0: suggest you play Bente Um. Fine game for old men.
1: Let's do that.
0: What does it mean, Bente Um? Well, that's the French game 21.
1: Reggie, this is it, the break we've been waiting for.
2: I'm going to follow you.
1: Bente Um, a French card game. Translated, it's 21. And fine game for old men.
3: See, sir?
1: Plato, who gave you these cards?
3: Him say not help.
1: Okay. You tell him to come to number 10 Gramercy Park. Can you remember that? 10 Gramercy Park.
3: 10 Gramercy Park. Yes, I will say so.
0: What does it mean, Jack? 10 Gramercy Park. What are you talking about?
1: Do you suppose it's one of the hooded men, Jack?
4: Not a chance.
1: What's happened, Jack?
4: Someone wants to be awfully sure who we are.
0: But who?
4: I don't know. But my message will bring him. Oh, hold it. Come in.
1: Well, how about that?
5: Hiramoto.
6: Keep the forces down, please. I will explain. Major Packard, I was not sure until I received your reply.
4: You're the last person I expected to see, Colonel. A Japanese.
6: Oh, pardon. I am an American. UCLA, 1938. I am Nishai, born in Los Angeles.
4: How about Sato?
6: Sato, my orderly. He will do what I say.
4: What are we up against, Hiramoto?
6: Oh, tough job. 20 men and crew, all dangerous. Besides, 3 war criminals, even more dangerous.
4: All right, when do we act? When is the best time to make our play?
6: Right after midnight. Change your watch. When we service to charge a battery, some of the men will be topside. And they will be all armed.
4: How about some guns?
6: Oh, I take care of that. I must go now. The crew is on edge and watchful.
4: Ah, 11 o'clock. An hour to wait.
6: Hey, let me warn you. These 3 hooded men, all desperate. They will destroy the boat and themselves before they will allow themselves to be captured.
4: How about the crew?
6: Oh, desperate, but they will submit rather than commit suicide.
4: Good. That'll help.
6: That is all now.
7: Well, sir, I hope somebody knows how to run this tub once we take it over.
4: Eleven 30.
8: Jack, I've been talking things over with Van Elsen and Mueller. We want to help.
4: Thanks, but you'll help us most by staying right in here and keeping out of the way. You too, Emily.
0: Just give Emily a gun when Hiramoto comes with them.
4: Now, here he is.
6: Yes, automatic for each of you. When time comes, I quiet the guard outside. Look out for Tommy guns when you go forward after the crew. And here's a rough plan of the craft.
4: Good.
6: We are surfacing now. I'll have the hatch open in a few minutes, and some of the men will go on deck.
4: Can you keep those birds topside while we clean up below?
6: Oh, easy. I will close the hatch after them and rock it.
4: Good.
6: That is all until 8 bell. This time, when I go out, I will not rock this door. Come out fast when the 8th bell has struck.
4: You got that, Reggie?
7: The 8th bell is our cue.
6: Who's rock?
0: Just 15 minutes to go.
7: Huh? Here come the bells.
3: Now. Come on, Reggie.
7: Right behind you.
3: Hey, what the... Hey, look, Reggie. These passageways are narrow. Not more than one man can come out at a time. Take them as they come.
7: And here they come right now.
3: Hey, there's Sato. Keep them in, Sato.
6: Shut and rock.
3: Hiramoto.
6: Oh, right here, Major.
3: Can we lock the crew quarter doors from this side?
6: Yes, if you can drive them back.
3: Hey, Reggie.
7: Right up.
3: Take a grenade and go forward and lock their door. If his shot is fired, let him have it.
7: Had enough, Leon.
3: All secure up there, Reggie?
7: All secure.
3: Let's go aft now and see how Sato's making out.
7: Here. What's that?
6: We are down by the bow. We are diving.
3: Get to the controls. The controls. Hey, at the controls. Look, a hooded man. Hey, good shot, Hiramoto. He's down.
6: He thought the hatch was open. He was trying to sink us. I will take over the control.
7: Jack, they got Sato after he emptied his magazine.
3: Quick, the other two.
7: They must have shot themselves.
3: Quick, get that door open.
7: Right.
3: Too late. They knew the tig was up. Let's take a look at them. Their hoods are off.
7: Hey, I know that bird. No wonder he shot himself. That Von Heppel, head of a concentration camp.
2: I don't know this other chap.
4: I do. He's an American, I'm sorry to say.
2: So, a pretty trio of social scum.
4: Now let's get to Hiramoto and get our course set.
2: Course? Which way do we point the nose of this tinfish?
4: Hong Kong is the nearest port.
2: Hong Kong she is. Hong Kong, then back to England.
0: Oh, I did be wonderful, Father. Here's Ireland below us. Just one more hour and we'll be home to London.
8: I never thought to see it again.
0: We have much to thank you for, Jack. And you, Sergeant, you're... Oh, where's he gone?
1: Back to interview the willowy blonde hostess.
8: Interviewer? What about?
1: What her intentions are for this evening?
8: You.
1: That brings me to something I've been wanting to say, Emily.
0: Yes?
1: After the hurrahs and public acclaim in London have died down this evening, what will you be doing?
0: Father?
8: I'm a scientist, my dear, not the crystal gazer.
0: What would you have me do, Jack?
1: I'd rather show you. There's a colorful place in one of the back streets of Soho. Oh, yes, the Den of Thieves, Milford Street.

0: So this is the den of thieves.
1: You like it?
0: Oh, I like the music very much. English music hall.
1: That all?
0: I like the mirrors all that room. It makes it seem like you and I go on forever. Down through infinity.
1: Not a bad idea.
0: Oh, no, you don't mean that. But for just this one evening, we could pretend it was so. Oh, look. The person with the scarlet is taking a big cap.
1: What about him?
0: He seems so interested. Jack, he's coming to our table. Oh, he just went on by.
1: He left this folded paper on the table as he passed.
0: Is it important?
1: An elephant and camel caravan awaits your arrival on the outer edge of French Indochina jungle, where border warfare may break out within the week. You have 72 hours to reach Saigon. Signed, 21 old men of Gramercy Park.
0: Another mission for soon.
1: Wonder if they know where to get hold of Reggie.
0: How did they find you?
1: I don't know. I tried to cover our tracks tonight.
0: But this night, Jack, at least it belongs to us.
1: How about that? Yanking me out of the arms of romance, right in the heat of battle.
2: You have just heard I Love Adventure, a Carlton E. Morse production featuring Michael Ruffetto as Jack Packard and Tom Collins as Reggie York. Next week, International Incident Number 4, The Lost Sacred City of Shiva, a colorful Burmese border affair. Emily was played by Jean Bates. Ramsey Hill was her father, the professor. Everett Glass, the spokesman. The hooded leader was Louis Van Ruten. Haramoto was played by Harry Lang. Don Morrison was Van Elson. And Lal Chan Mara was Mueller. The Devil's Sanctuary was written by Carlton E. Morris with John Paul Schofield. Organ by Rex Corey. Sound effects by Fred Cole and Robert Conlon. Your announcer, Dressed Allstead. 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

Take one man with scorn of friend, and another with the scorn of hate. Put them in an open boat with a beautiful woman. That's the story, Cargo Unknown, taken from the files of John Steele, adventurer.

0: Hello, friends. This is John Steele. And how are you tonight?
1: Oh, is that so?
0: Well, don't worry. We'll take care of that for you. Because this week, friends, we have another tale of adventure. This is one of those unusual stories. A yarn that leaves you doing some serious thinking. And a lot of wondering, too. So I suggest that you relax for a moment before I introduce this week's guest. The reason? A simple one. Once my friend Lou Cardone starts his story, you'll find it very difficult to relax. Well, enough of me. Here is Lou Cardone, a man with an aeroplane and ideas. Lou?
2: You've heard the old saw about strange bedfellows. Well, I've got one that really takes a cake. I guess it started right after I came home from the war. Been a fighter pilot with the 8th in England for 2.5 years and finally got relieved after my 71st mission. A little flak happy, but who wasn't? I couldn't settle down. Still wanted that old excitement. One day I read in the paper where XGIs could pick up surplus ships for a song, and that started me thinking. Scraped up all I could, bought me a sweet little twin-engine trainer, and I was in business. Jobs were slow at first, but I wasn't fussy as long as there was money in it. Well, one day I was out in the hangar cleaning up the ship. Pressure went out on the hydraulic system the night before, and I had to crank the flaps and landing gear down by hand. I was checking to find the leak where I was losing pressure.
3: Are you Lou Cardone? Are you Lou Cardone?
4: Yeah? Sorry, mister, can't hear you.
3: I said, are you Mr. Cardone?
4: Wait a minute. Hey, Cutter, Joe.
5: Jack.
4: Cutter! What did you say?
3: I said, you're Mr. Cardone, are you not?
4: Yeah, that's me.
3: I would like to talk to you.
4: Okay, mister.
3: No, I do not mean here, outside someplace.
4: Sorry, mister, I haven't got the time.
3: I assure you it will be worth your while.
4: Oh, that way, huh? Okay. Break it, Joe. Be back in a minute.
5: Right.
4: Follow me.
3: Thank you.
4: Didn't catch your name.
3: I didn't say it.
4: Well?
3: Gunther, Joseph Gunther.
4: Okay, Mr. Gunther, what's on your mind?
3: I hoped we could find someplace more private.
4: I've made a lot of deals standing right here.
3: Very well. I followed your career with great interest, Mr. Cardone.
4: Get to the point.
3: You are a very capable young man.
4: I go on.
3: Your advertisement in the paper first attracted my attention.
4: Yeah.
3: The Anything Anywhere airline.
4: That's just the name I got tagged with.
3: I went to the trouble of having you investigated.
4: Well?
3: By my own men, of course. We discovered several things of interest.
4: Such as?
3: On March 2nd, you loaded a cargo of bowls of assorted materials. Your destination was recorded as Municipal Airport, Chicago. At 5:30 on the afternoon of the 23rd, you landed at a small airport outside of Las Cruces, Mexico, and made delivery to a representative of Rogers Packing Company.
4: So what's wrong with flying material to Mexico?
3: Your cargo was not assorted materials. Rolled inside the bowls were art treasures, valued at over $100,000.
4: Your men are pretty efficient.
3: The order was placed on me. On the 18th, you loaded a cargo of canned fruit. Same destination and deliver.
4: Another of your orders?
3: Yes. Scattered through the cans and sealed inside them was over $1 million in jewels and precious stones. Shall I go on?
4: You've made your point. What's next?
3: We had to be sure of our man, Mr. Cardone. Very sure.
4: The cargoes were delivered.
3: And you were well paid.
4: Well?
3: The next delivery is to Argentina.
4: Hey, that's a long hop. What's a cargo?
3: A man. Will 10,000 be enough?
4: Pretty important guy, eh?
3: Yes.
4: Why is he so hot?
3: Let us say he has disagreed with the authorities.
4: I like money, but I like free air, too.
3: 20,000.
4: Argentina. It's a lot of open water flying. I'd need wing tanks. That means questions. Oh, I don't like it. You better find
3: out. I have gone this far, Mr. Cardone. I cannot take no for an answer.
4: You've got the wrong boy, Mr. Gunther. Sorry,
3: I'd like to have to point out that I have a complete record of your activities over the past year. Administration would find it interesting reading, I'm sure.
4: The publicity will look good on you, too.
3: I've been careful about that. You underestimate me.
4: So it's that way.
3: Yes.
4: 20 grand?
3: When can you leave?
4: There's a lot to be done. End of the week.
3: No later. I will get in touch with you about the details.
4: Okay.
3: I knew you would see this my way, Mr. Cardone.
4: Yeah.
2: I worked round the clock for the next few days, canceled all my other jobs, and just stuck close to the hangar. I had to work 30 hours a day for $20,000. A lot of the stuff could be done during daylight without starting too many questions, but I did most of the important work at night. It was the old excitement, just like the war days. I installed the wing tanks and checked the ship from stem to stern. Then I moved in all the equipment, picked up a 12-foot life raft, and was careful to see it was completely outfitted. I wasn't taking any chances. It was all set in 4 days. And Gunther phoned and set 5 o'clock the next morning as takeoff time.
3: You are punctual, Cardone.
2: $20,000, I'd miss my own funeral.
3: There's no time to waste. These are your passengers.
2: You said one.
3: It does not matter. There are two.
2: Well, the ship's heavy as she stands.
3: It will make it.
2: But a woman,
5: I'm not afraid.
2: Okay, in you go. Right here, let me help you.
5: I'm quite capable, thank you.
2: Have it your own way. Your turn, Mr.
3: Stendhal.
2: Can he talk?
3: The bandages, a precaution.
2: He must be hot. Now, bags next. This one stays too heavy.
3: It must go.
2: You want us to pile up at the end of the field?
5: It does not matter, Gunther.
3: Farewell, madame.
2: I'll be back for my 20,000.
3: I will contact you when you return.
2: I see that you do. You want to come up front for the takeoff, miss? Or is it, madam?
5: Miss Tauber. Yes, thank you. I would like to.
2: Well, maybe this won't be such a bad jaunt after all.
5: Beg your pardon?
2: Oh, nothing. There, you sit in that one. You make it okay? Good. Hang on, Miss Tauber. Here we go. Wave goodbye to your boyfriend. Come on, baby, lift a little. Come on, sugar, act nice for Pappy.
5: Will we make it?
2: Your guess is as good as mine. Come on, you old hag. Gotta do better than this.
5: Watch out for those trees.

0: You ever have that funny feeling that you've seen him at a total stranger someplace before? That was my reaction to Stender the first time I saw him. I couldn't pin it down to any particular time or place. It wasn't anything as concrete as that. We'd been in the air for about 6 hours when I put the ship on automatic pilot and went aft. You comfortable, Mr. Stender?
1: Quite, Mr. Cardone.
0: Must be a relief to get those bandages off.
1: They served their purpose.
2: The water looks beautiful from up here, like burnished metal.
0: I've seen that color before.
2: Where?
0: On the barrel of a rifle or a revolver, like Mr. Stender has under his jacket.
1: You think I am armed, Mr. Cardone?
0: The bottle's the only other thing make a bulge like that. You don't look like a drinking man.
1: You object, then, to my carrying a revolver?
0: I hadn't given it much thought.
1: But you object.
0: I don't have one.
1: Very well. You shall keep the cartridges. I shall hold the weapon.
0: How do I know that's all the shells you have?
1: In the same way that I know you are unarmed.
0: Okay.
1: You have done a great deal of flying, Mr. Cardone.
0: Enough.
1: You flew during the war.
0: Yeah.
1: Combat.
0: 71 mission.
1: Pacific?
0: Europe.
1: So. And you are responsible for the destruction of a great many German cities.
0: Not directly. I was a fighter pilot.
1: So? You have shot down many aircraft?
0: 16 and 2 probables.
1: Probables?
0: Not recorded by my wing cameras.
1: You must have been well rewarded by your country.
0: Never thought of it that way.
1: I always found your army system of awards and decorations a bit amusing.
0: We did all right.
1: But then you weren't professional soldiers.
0: We won the war, didn't we?
1: Yes, you did.
2: The motor.
0: Sounds bad. I can just get her to catch again. Gotta set her down. Back to your seats. Fasten your belts.
2: But I...
0: Try to lay her in easy.
1: Can you land?
0: Get back to your seat. Lucky water's smooth. Hold her up a hair. That's it. How easy?

0: feeling comfortable?
1: Yes, thank you.
0: Raft's not the Queen Mary, but it'll keep afloat.
2: That was excellent flying, Gunner.
0: Oh, we were lucky. If the water hadn't been
2: That
0: smooth...
2: was not luck. That was, what is it? Fate.
0: Maybe.
2: Did you have time to radio our position?
0: No.
1: But surely a ship will pass this way.
0: Regular shipping channels are about 150 miles west of us. I figure we're drifting about due southwest.
2: The sail will help some.
0: Yeah, if the weather holds, we might drift into shipping lanes in 10 to 12 days.
1: Have we enough food?
0: I stocked the raft for two.
1: What does that mean?
0: Have to be careful. It won't be like the stork.
2: The stork?
0: Oh, nothing.
2: Do many aircraft fly this route?
0: Can't count on that.
2: No, I suppose they follow the shipping lanes, too.
0: That's right.
2: Well, we'll just have to make the best of it.
1: Sun is terribly hot.
0: Oh, I'm sorry. Here, let me rub some ointment on your face.
1: You've thought of everything.
0: It's part of the crash equipment.
1: Is there enough?
0: We have one, too.
1: That is not very much.
0: Faces get tough in a few days, won't need it then.
1: It is cooling.
0: You have a lovely face.
1: Covered with oil?
0: Even that way.
1: You should use them.
0: I don't need it.
2: Very charming, Mr. Cardone, if somewhat foolhardy.
1: Mr. Cardone was not trying to be charming.
2: Gallantry is a luxury he cannot afford.
1: That is contemptible.
2: The truth is often contemptible, Lisa.
0: You'd better use some, Stender.
2: Thank you.
0: Your face is quite white.
2: What do you mean, Cardone?
0: I don't know.
2: Are you implying that there is anything unusual about my face?
0: Why should I? Hey, when did you eat last, beautiful?
1: 4 o'clock this morning.
0: It's 12 hours.
1: Yes.
0: Okay, time for lunch,
1: I can wait.
0: We'll eat now. Won't be much, though.
1: I am hungry.
0: Now, let's see. Must be something good on the menu.
1: I'll see if I can catch the waiter's eye.
0: They have very good steaks here.
1: I'm not really that hungry.
0: No? How about a nice third of a bar of chocolate, a biscuit, and a swallow of water?
1: That's exactly what I wanted.
0: Stender?
2: Thank you.
0: Oh, how's it taste?
1: Wonderful. I love that musty taste in the chocolate.
0: Army specialists work years to develop it.
1: You're not eating, Mr. Stender.
2: I may have greater need of it tomorrow.
0: Maybe you won't need it at all. Tomorrow. The first few days weren't so bad, but after that it was pretty tough to take. Sun was blistering hot during the day, and we were chilled to the bone at night. We tried to keep the raft bailed out, but our clothes were always wet. By the third day, our legs were covered with ugly sores from the salt water. The ointment was all gone by the fourth day, but it didn't matter much because our faces and arms were as tough and dry as leather. We set up a system of watches, so one of us would always be awake while the other slept. I was standing watch on the sixth night. The sea was calm and the moon was bright. Hungry?
1: A little.
0: We have to wait for Stender.
1: Yes.
0: Wouldn't be fair.
1: No.
0: Oh, someday I'll buy you a whole cow.
1: Don't, Lou.
0: Sorry. He sure is a funny one.
1: Funny?
0: Peculiar. Keeps to himself so much.
1: That's the way he wants it to be.
0: He's learned a lot about me.
1: So have I.
0: I know nothing about him.
1: No?
0: Sometimes I want to hit him for no reason at all.
1: I know.
0: He never seems to be as hungry or as thirsty as we are.
1: He's more careful with his food.
0: Yeah. How can he sleep so well?
1: I don't know.
0: The minute he lies down, he's asleep.
1: He knows how to relax.
0: Doesn't anything bother him?
1: No.
0: I have a feeling he's laughing at me all the time.
1: You imagine that.
0: No, I don't. I'm not the kind of guy who goes around hitting people for no reason.
1: I know.
0: Someday it... How'd you get mixed up with him?
1: Please don't ask.
0: Family?
1: Yes. Oh.
0: Tell me about yourself, Lisa.
1: What do you want to know?
0: I don't know where you were born, what you were like when you were little, what you believe in. Anything, everything.
1: You sound like the immigration authorities.
0: Didn't mean to.
1: I was born in Vienna on August 8th, 1920, which makes me 28.
0: 29.
1: Not till August.
0: Okay.
1: When I was 14, I was sent to live with my aunt in the United States and finished my education in American schools.
0: Lucky.
1: Why?
0: Because we can talk to each other.
1: I went back to Austria in the early days of the war.
0: Why?
1: I thought I should.
0: Go on.
1: The rest isn't nice.
0: I want to know.
1: It isn't important.
0: Okay. What do you believe in?
1: Myself.
0: Is that all?
1: I don't know.

0: I lost track of time. What difference did it make? As near as I could figure, we'd been in the raft for 10 or 11 days. It was close enough. Our water was almost gone. Our food supply was running low. We used the fishing lines from the crash kit every day, but nothing ever happened. Lisa showed the strain more than Stender and me, and I began sharing my chocolate and biscuits without her knowing. Stender knew and smiled. It was Stender's watch on the 11th day. I was sleeping lightly when I woke with a start and remembered the cartridges from his revolver. I slipped my hand into my pocket. They were gone. I had no idea how many days they'd been missing.
1: You've lost something, Cardon?
0: No.
1: I thought I saw you looking for...
0: It was nothing.
1: I must have imagined it then.
0: Yeah. Clouds ahead.
1: You've seen many such before. They never brought rain.
0: These are cumulus.
1: Cumulus?
0: Rain-bearing.
1: Perhaps.
0: Oh, if it was only rain.
1: It would help.
0: Sorry we woke you, Lisa.
2: I was only half asleep.
0: You feel all right?
2: Yes.
0: Here, just wet your mouth with this.
1: You're getting careless, Cardon.
2: There's not enough flu.
0: Take it.
2: Thank you. How is your sunburn?
0: It's okay.
2: You're lucky.
0: Why?
2: Your beard gives you some protection.
0: It's funny.
2: What, Lou?
0: No beard.
2: Do not understand.
0: Stender.
1: What do you mean, Cardon?
0: White skin. No beard.
1: You have suggested before that there's something unusual about my face.
0: And maybe there is.
2: I told you to forget.
0: All right, Lisa. I'm just beginning to wake up.
1: You're... How is it? Skating on thin ice, Cardon.
0: How would you say it in Germany?
1: These are dangerous words, Cardon.
0: I don't care. No. Leave us alone, Lisa.
2: It's raining.
0: We gotta have this out. Rain.
1: Rain.
2: So cold.
1: Good.
0: No, just a shower.
1: Drink all I can.
0: The sail. Get the sail down.
1: Drink.
0: The sail. Catch it in the sail.
1: The sail.
0: Stretch it out.
1: Pull the canteen.
0: Dip it in, little Stender. Look out, you're spilling it.
2: Now it's coming.
0: Oh.

0: We were able to fill one canteen and a half, another before the rain stopped, but that was enough to keep us alive for a few more days. A lot of things were beginning to get straightened out in my mind. I was sure now that I'd seen Stender before, the peculiar whiteness of his skin and the lack of hair. Well, if that wasn't plastic surgery, I'd never seen it. I knew I had to be careful because he still had the revolver and the cartridges. It was the 14th or 15th day in the raft. I was half awake. Lisa was bending over me, shielding my face from the sun.
1: Mr. Stender says you've been sharing your food with me.
0: Huh? What'd you tell her that for?
2: I hoped she would see you for what you are.
1: True. True.
0: Now, don't waste your strength, Lisa.
2: Oh, silence, both of you.
1: No. No.
2: Silence.
0: What's the gun?
2: Silence.
1: No.
2: The bird.
0: What?
2: Up there, a bird.
0: Go.
2: If I can just
0: don't
2: get...
0: Don't shoot yet.
2: Getting closer.
0: Wait.
2: Circling.
0: Looking for food.
2: Coming down.
0: Not yet.
2: Sees us?
0: Yeah.
2: Coming for the raft.
0: Quickly lands.
2: There.
0: Right on the raft.
2: Don't.
0: Careful.
2: One shot.
0: As if you hit the raft.
2: I am an excellent shot, Cardon.
0: Got him. Got him.
1: No.
0: Food, Lisa, food.
2: Never any doubt.
0: Yeah, lucky you had the gun.
2: A superior mind must do as it thinks best.
0: Got to take care of the bird.
2: I thought I detected a note of alarm, Cardon.
0: Huh?
2: Yeah, you thought perhaps I had some other use for the revolver?
0: No, no.
2: My imagination, perhaps.
0: You know what this means, Stender?
2: Means?
0: Have a bird.
2: You're safe for another few days.
0: Besides that?
2: Well?
0: We're getting near shipping lane, Stender.
2: So?
0: We may get through this.
2: Yes.
0: First thing I do will be turn you in.
2: So?
0: One thing you can't stand. Be beaten.
2: You're talking bravely. Considering I have the revolver, my captain. Oh, was it Major?
0: Colonel Private. Or was it Corporal?
2: How long do you think you can stand this, Cardon?
0: As long as you can.
2: One of us must fall asleep in the end.
0: It'll be you.
2: I'm stronger than you.
0: Maybe.
2: I've been more careful with my food. It's been what? 18, 19 hours.
0: It is so.
2: And now you are beginning to tire.
0: No.
2: Splash some water on your face. It will help keep you awake.
0: Shut up.
2: Look at Lisa. Lisa's sleeping. It would be so easy. Just close your eyes.
0: Shut up.
2: Your patience is wearing thin, Cardon.
0: You can't last forever.
2: You should not allow yourself to become so upset. It uses valuable energy.
0: I don't get it.
2: Yes.
0: This cat and mouse business.
2: Perhaps I am enjoying myself.
0: How?
2: Proving to you conclusively that I am your superior in every way.
0: So this is what it was all about.
2: About?
0: The war.
2: Your eyes are heavy, Cardon.
0: Huh?
2: You'll not last much longer.
0: Okay.
2: Another hour at the most.
0: Shut up,
2: sir. So easy. Just close eyes. Never wake up.
1: No, you can't.
0: It's all right, Lisa.
1: Dead water.
0: Here, baby. Drink this.
1: Give food.
2: You could use that water more than she.
1: Give food.
3: Robert.
0: Can't last forever. Got him.
2: All right.
0: Eyes heavy.
2: Shrine hold.
0: Can't last forever.
2: Superior.
0: Get the gun.
2: Stay back.
0: Gonna beat you.
2: Superior.
0: Gonna turn you in. Alive.
2: Superior.
0: Gonna beat you. Beat you. Beat you. Gotta get his gun. His gun. Got it. Got it. Gotta throw it. Run! You and me now. You and me. Beat you, Superman. Beat you. Whistle. Heard whistle. Can't see.

0: Dick.
1: Whistle. Heard whistle. Can't see. Whistle. Ship must be ship. Ship. There's a standard. Ship. There's a ship. Stand there. Stand there.

0: He's coming out of it. Take it easy, son. Here. Drink this.
1: Everything's all right.
2: Thanks.
1: Lie back and rest, son. You're going to be all right.
2: Lisa. Lisa.
1: She's safe, too. You're going to be okay.
2: Where am I?
1: On board my ship. I'm John Steele, skipper.
2: Oh. Lisa safe?
1: Yes. You're both coming along fine.
2: Both?
1: Lucky we picked the two of you up when we did.
2: Two?
1: Yes. You were both unconscious when we got to you.
2: Two?
1: Yes. It's a funny thing. When I first picked you up with my glasses, I thought I saw three people on the raft. When we got close enough to lower a boat, there was just you and the girl.
2: Couldn't take a beating.
1: Pardon?
2: Nothing.
1: Yes. Now, you just lie back and take it easy.
2: Yeah.
1: Oh, just one thing more.
2: Yeah?
1: I've been holding up my radiogram till you came around.
2: Yeah?
1: Any casualties to report?
2: No. No casualties.
1: No. I didn't think so. By the way, we found this in your pocket. Thought you might like to have it.
2: Oh, what is it?
1: A ring.
2: Oh, thanks.
1: Indian good luck charm. Isn't it?
2: Yeah.

John Steele, Adventurer, is produced by Robert Monroe, written and directed by Elliot Drake. Don Douglas is featured as John Steele. Also in tonight's cast were Ross Martin, Connie Lemke, and Earl George. The orchestra was conducted by Sylvan Levin. Sound by Walt Shaver. Remember, next week, Mutual presents Kid Brother, another story of suspense and action from the files of John Steele, Adventurer. Ted Malley speaking. This is the Mutual Broadcasting System.

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0: 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It's called Cupboard Love. 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Keeps it moist and squeezy. That's right. It's a new kind of cat food. Moist. It's good for you. Like it?
2: New Cupboard Love. What the well-cared-for cat has for dinner.
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0: 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But first, let me tell you fellas and girls about the dream I had last night. Boy, oh boy, was it a riot. I dreamed I was just pulling up to a stop in front of my house when I heard a mysterious voice.
1: Oh, boy, oh, boy.
0: Home at last. Gee, I hope supper's ready.
1: Hey, Don. Huh? Oh, Don, help me. Help me.
0: Who said that? Who called my name?
1: It was me, Don. I'm your car. Won't you help me? All you do is drive me around. You hardly pay any attention to me anymore. I've been a good little car. Won't you help me?
0: Hey, what is this? I didn't know my car could talk.
1: I know. It's because you never listen to me. But please, Mr. Gordon, I need your help. I'm so winter weary, I can hardly drag my wheels around. My oil is all winter worn and thin as skim milk. I think maybe I'm anemic.
0: Well, I had no idea it was so serious. Come on, car. We're dashing right over to the Skelly service station.

0: There it is. Turn right in here, boss.
1: Okay. Well, here we are. Hi there, Skelly.
2: Good evening, Mr. Gordon.
0: Oh, quick. Somebody do something. Oh.
1: Serious case, Doc. Serious case. Winter prostration, I think.
2: I know. It's that old winter-worn oil. We'll take it out and give him a few cans of Skelly Taggly.
1: Good.
2: Now for that Taggly. I'll open this can for him.
1: That's the stuff. Pour it right down him.
0: Oh, boy. More.
1: Give him another quart, Skelly.
2: Okay. He's almost full now. There you are. Plumb full of summer weight Tagaline motor oil. I guess that'll help.
0: Oh, I'll say. Boy, oh boy, I'm a new vehicle. Hop in, Don. We're going places. Boy, let's prance down the main drag and strut our stuff. Hey, Don?
3: Sure. Say, you sure did things for that old winter weariness, Skelly. I'll tell you what. We'll be back tonight, and you can finish that summer-ready job. I think the old boy still needs some good summer lubrication in his joints.
0: Oh, don't you worry, Skelly. I'll bring him back. That Skelly Tagaline is sure great stuff. Boil.
3: Yes, sir. So that was my dream, fellows and girls. Wasn't it a scream? But say, just remember, if your family car could talk, that's probably just about what it would tell you. Because it really is time to have the car made ready for warmer weather. Now, you tell Dad about this, won't you? And tell him to drive in to your Skelly service station for an oil change and a lubrication job that will be like a spring tonic to that winter-weary family car. And now to Captain Midnight. Only 30 hours remain before Ivan Shark's offer of safety for Chuck Ramsey expires. If Captain Midnight does not agree to Ivan Shark's dishonorable terms by 12 o'clock tomorrow night, Chuck Ramsey and Frank Crane will disappear forever. Chuck, however, does not know that Ivan Shark has set this time limit. Today, we find the master criminal addressing his servant Fang with Chuck Ramsey before him. Listen.
4: That will do, Fang. You will stand outside the door until I signal for you.
5: Yes, master.
4: Well, my dear Ramsey, you have taken your detention with a remarkable amount of composure. But perhaps you will not be so composed after I have given you some news.
5: What is the news, Shark? From the way you speak, I guess it must be bad news.
4: Most men would take it as bad news, Ramsey. At least the average man would think so when he is told that the chances of his living more than 30 hours are very slim.
5: So that's it, is it?
4: Yes, Ramsey, that is it. It is with some regret that I have to announce that I have given Captain Midnight an ultimatum. He must agree to my terms by midnight tomorrow night, or I will be forced to liquidate you and young Crane.
5: Well, I haven't heard that term used very often, but I understand what you mean.
4: This announcement does not disturb you?
5: No. It's nothing more than I could expect from you.
4: Such composure is remarkable, Ramsey. Remarkable indeed. But it is only a front, I am sure. Bravado, Ramsey. That's all it is. You must be quaking inside.
5: Well, regardless of what it is, I think you should give Captain Midnight more time to come to a decision.
4: That's where you're wrong, Ramsey. It is never safe to give Captain Midnight too much time. Captain Midnight does not deceive me in the least. He is merely stalling while he makes a vain attempt to rescue you. But I am not going to give him too much time, because he has done some very remarkable things in the past. As soon as he discovers, which will be by tomorrow night, that all his efforts are useless, he will agree to my terms.
5: If you're sure of that, then Frank Crane and I have nothing to worry about.
4: It's a strange thing, Ramsey. I feel certain of it. And yet, there's a doubt lingering in my mind. That is why I've set the time limit for tomorrow night. We might as well get this over with quickly.
5: Didn't I hear you promise Captain Midnight that I could talk to him again tonight?
4: Huh? Your ears are very keen, Ramsey. But yes, you are right. I did give Captain Midnight that promise. He pretends that it is necessary for him to be sure you are still alive. But I would advise you to do this, Ramsey. If you value your life and that of young Crane, you had better persuade Captain Midnight to agree to my terms. If not, well... You know what to expect.
5: Yes, I do. But I don't think you'll be disappointed when you hear what I say to Captain Midnight.
4: I'm beginning to think that you are very sensible, Ramsay. And I am sure I will not be disappointed. But I warn you, Ramsay, do not attempt to give any information to Captain Midnight. If you do, the last thing Captain Midnight will hear is a pistol shot. You understand?
5: Yes, I understand.
4: Very good. I will signal Fang and he will take you back to your room. But remember, Ramsay, my offer must be accepted by Captain Midnight within 30 hours.
6: Yes, Master?
4: I wish to speak to Gardo, Fang. And you will take Ramsay here back to his room.
6: Gardo is waiting to see you now, Master. You'll come in, Gardo.
7: Okay, Fang.
6: You'll follow me, Ramsay.
7: Well, what do you have, Chief?
4: We must arrange about tonight's radio conversation with Captain Midnight, Gardo.
7: Which way do I fly this time?
4: Well, I had intended to fly north, Gardo. But inasmuch as I have set the time limit for tomorrow night, I do not believe it makes much difference.
7: No, Chief. It ain't gonna make any difference. Why don't we go back to the first place we talked from? That sure ought to cross up Captain Midnight.
4: Excellent, Gardo. Excellent. Captain Midnight won't know what to make of that, I'm sure. Very good, then. You will have the plane ready for a takeoff at 11 o'clock. We must be in the air by 11:15.
7: Are you going to take Chuck Ramsay along?
4: Yes. Captain Midnight insists on hearing his voice just to be convinced the boy is still alive.
7: Ain't there something phony about that, Chief?
4: Huh?
7: Captain Midnight knows you ain't going to put Ramsay out of the way until he turns down your proposition. Say, maybe they got some kind of a way of sending secret messages back and forth, huh?
4: Ridiculous, Gardo. I have listened to every word spoken by Ramsay and Captain Midnight. And I know too much about code messages to be fooled by them.
7: Yeah, I guess you're right. And anyway, they've only been able to say a few words.
4: Very good, then, Gardo. Have the plane ready at 11 o'clock.
7: Okay, Chief.
8: In the meantime, Captain Midnight and his group have been held up by a bad storm in returning to their base at Reddington. It is night, and Steve and Patsy Donovan are sitting in the cabin of the Spartan talking things over. Let's listen as Patsy says...
9: I'm worried, Steve. Honestly, I am. That storm delayed us over 8 hours. And here it is almost 9 o'clock, and Captain Midnight hasn't returned yet.
10: But he's only been gone an hour, Patsy. Maybe it was hard to locate the commissioner of police this time of the evening.
9: Yes, I guess maybe you're right. I certainly hope so. Oh, here comes Captain Midnight now.
10: Oh, yeah.
9: Hi, Captain Midnight.
11: Hi, Captain.
9: How'd you make out?
11: Well, I had some trouble finding the commissioner, Patsy, but after I did and told him my story, he said his whole organization was at my service.
10: Well, that sounds good, doesn't it?
11: All right, now, here's the plan. The commissioner, Markham's his name, is arranging to have every available plane in the air to help us. And while I was in his office, he called the manager of Arctic Airways, who promised to put every plane his company owns at our disposal, too.
9: Gee, isn't that swell?
10: Uh-huh. Now, how soon are the planes going to get started?
11: Some of them will get started tonight. That is, in just a little while. They're going to cover the territory which I have marked as most important. That is the region between the two points from which Ivan Shark transmitted his radio messages.
10: Oh, that's swell. There's one thing we've got to be mighty careful of.
11: Yeah, what's that, Steve?
10: Well, there isn't much doubt about Ivan Shark's hideout being very well hidden. It'll probably be possible for a plane to fly over it and never see it. Naturally, Shark won't have any lights burning. But if planes do fly over him, he may get scared and, well...
11: Yes, I know what you mean, Steve. But our safety lies in the fact that Shark thinks I'm 2,000 miles from here at Ridgeville Airport.
9: Mm-hmm. Anyway, the time limit's up tomorrow night at 12 o'clock.
10: Say, I just thought of something else, Captain Midnight.
11: Yeah?
10: What's to prevent Ivan Shark from listening to our radio conversation?
11: Well, that's been taken care of as well as possible, Steve. The commissioner's office is to be the clearinghouse for all radio messages. Every plane that takes off on the search is to be designated by a number in the order of their first takeoff. Now, for instance, we'll be the first one off, so we'll be called plane number one. And no pilot will ever mention names or any other information that would tend to make Shark suspicious. Only numbers and locations will be used.
9: Oh, I see. That order works well.
10: Oh, gosh, now, wait a minute. I've just thought of something else.
11: Now what?
10: We have reason to believe Shark is transmitting his messages from his plane.
11: That's right, Steve.
9: But how about the listening post? Ivan Shark is going to talk again tonight at 12 o'clock. Maybe
11: And that, Patsy, is the most important thing of all. Commissioner Markham has arranged for several listening posts to check on Ivan Shark at 12 o'clock. It may be possible to find out exactly where he is. All right, Steve. We're all ready to take off now.
10: All right. Say, which way are we going to fly?
11: Well, we're going to head for that first position, the one from which Ivan Shark talked the first time. Then, from there, we'll head straight west and fly over the other two positions. We'll see what we can find out.
10: Well, swell. I'll run and get the engine started right away.
11: Okay. And Steve, be sure and warm it up well now.
10: Right.
11: Well, Patsy, you better run and get Pinky and Slim. By the time they get here, we'll be ready to take off.
9: I'll have them back in a couple of minutes.
8: Well, events are approaching a dramatic climax. At 12 o'clock, Ivan Shark is going to the point from which he made his first radio broadcast to Captain Midnight, and Captain Midnight is heading that way also. Will the two planes meet in the air? Don't miss the conclusion of the thrilling search for Chuck Ramsey. Listen to Captain Midnight. Say, some time ago, you'll remember, we had a dad's night on this program for fathers of flight patrol members. Well, it was so popular that we've decided to have another on our next program. So remember, all you fellas and girls, have your dads listen in with you to the next adventure of Captain Midnight. Now, Friday is Dad's night on this program. Don't forget, will you? Because we're going to have a special message for the fathers of flight patrol members Friday night. So you tell Dad to be sure and be with you at your radio when Captain Midnight next comes on the air. So don't you forget to tune in again Friday, same time, same station, for further transcribed adventures of Captain Midnight, brought to you by the Skelly Oil Company, Skelly Jobbers and Dealers. Can Chuck give a final secret message over Ivan Shark's radio while talking to Captain Midnight? Can Captain Midnight outwit the master criminal? Be sure to listen Friday. Until then, this is Don Gordon, your Skelly Man, saying goodbye and happy landing!

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0: Sail over! Aye!
1: A fiery horse with the speed of light, a cloud of dust, and a hearty, high-o silver, the Lone Ranger.

0: The stagecoach drivers faced many dangers in the early years of the western United States. Landslides and washouts were as common as attacks by hostile Indians and road agents. It was not until the masked rider of the plains started his great fight for law and order that the trails became safe. His strength and courage, his daring and resourcefulness, brought peace and security to the frontier, and finally made possible the winning of the West. Return with us now to those thrilling days of yesteryear. From out of the past come the thundering hoofbeats of the great horse Silver. The Lone Ranger rides again.
1: Come on, Silver. We're heading for Wolf Run. There's going to be trouble. Hail, Silver! Away!
0: Brad Carnell and his wife were busy rigging up a new lean-to beside their sod homestead when they heard the clattering of hoofs and the rattle and squeal of a stagecoach approaching.
2: Sally, looky yonder. It's a stagecoach.
3: It sure is, Brad.
2: Look at it hightail this way. The first stagecoach along this here trail. From now on, we're living right in the middle of civilized country. With a new stage line starting between Bartle to the east of us and Wolf Run to the west, we'll soon be
3: right... Brad, something's wrong. Something ails that stagecoach.
2: Hey, where in thunder's it heading for?
3: He's coming this way.
4: Hey, doggone you, get back on the trail. Get back.
3: Brad, the driver, he slumped over in the seat like he's dead.
2: By gravy, Sally, you're right. Something's happened to the driver.
3: Get your horse, Brad. Stop.
2: Ain't time for horses. Here, I got my throwing rope.
3: You can't stop them horses. They'll pull you right along.
2: Not if you stop the end of this rope around this pole so we can get set it to the ground here. Get ready, Sally. Quick, stop that rope.
3: They've done it, Brad. You stopped them. Find it still.
2: Steady there, you horses. Whoa. Whoa up there. Take it easy there. Whoa. Whoa there. Whoa. Easy there. Easy. Good horses. Easy. They stand now, Sally.
3: Brad, the driver.
2: Yeah, let me. I'll get him. What's happened to you, mister? Are you...
3: Brad.
2: Oh, lend me a hand, Sally. We got to get him down.
3: Easy.
2: This'll do.
3: Brad, he's wounded.
2: Steady, old-timer. We'll get you into the cabin. Who done it?
5: I don't know, partner.
3: Bring him this way, Brad.
5: No. No, don't bother, partner.
2: But you need care and tending, mister. We'll take you inside.
5: Oh, no. It ain't no use. Figured I could make it into Wolf Run by my lonesome. Can't. That bullet got me bad.
2: Oh, we'll fix it. Oh,
5: don't lie to me, son. I'm old enough to be your pappy. Seen too many gents die. Not to know when it's my turn. Will you get the stage to Wolf Run?
3: You mustn't talk that
5: get
3: way.
5: Get the stage to Wolf Run.
2: Sure, I will. Sure.
5: Thanks. That's all I've been fretting about. Reckon I can cash in my chips without

0: Stage for Wolf Run.
1: That's the stage, Tonto. Did you notice the driver?
0: Huh?
1: That wasn't Williams, a regular man. And yet we know that Williams took the stage out of Bardo this morning.
0: Isn't that right? And who that fella?
1: I don't know, Kemosabe. Besides, the stage is late. Should have passed here hours ago.
0: Maybe horse get hurt.
1: No, Tonto. Those are the same horses we saw this morning in Bardo. It's as if we were right about this new stage line.
0: Ah.
1: We came across country because we thought there'd be trouble. The trouble may have hit it already.
0: Where? Williams?
1: I don't know, Kemosabe. Perhaps we ought to...
0: Listen.
1: Rifle shots, Kemosabe.
0: That way stage go.
1: It's on the trail up ahead. Follow me. Come on, Silver.
2: Get him up, Scout.
1: This way, Kemosabe. Keep your guns handy.
2: We got him.
1: The shooting stopped.
2: Huh?
1: Keep close to the rock wall. As soon as we round that bend up ahead, we should be near the stage. We don't want to make perfect targets of ourselves.
2: Be careful. This way, Scout.
1: Over closer behind me.
2: You watch out.
1: All ready. Here we go around the curve.
2: Nobody here.
1: Adjust the stage.
3: All right, you long brace. Reach for the sky.
1: Hold it. And drop that gun.
2: Oh, him wounded.
3: I ain't dropping it. I reckon I am kind of dizzy at that.
1: Steady there. Tonto, get that gun.
2: He got it.
3: I couldn't hold the gun or I'd let daylight through you.
1: It's your right arm, isn't it?
3: You ought to know, mess man. Most likely you're the hombre who shot me.
1: Tonto and I did no shooting. Let me see that wound. Tonto, how's it look?
2: Oh, you're not bad. Tonto fix him good.
3: If you didn't pull a lead at me, mister, who in tarnation did?
1: You saw no one?
3: There it is so. There's nobody in sight now either. Williams said the same thing before he died. He didn't see the hombres who shot him.
1: Well, Williams is dead?
3: Yeah. He's right back in the stagecoach, mister.
1: Yes. Yes, I see him.
3: I told him I'd take the stage to Wolf Run, but with this here arm...
2: No, Tonto fix it.
3: Sure, Injun, but even so, I'll have a sight of trouble handling a forehand. Besides, these horses ain't familiar to me.
1: Now, we'll go with you.
3: Huh?
1: Now, what's your name?
3: Carnell, mister. Brad Carnell.
1: All right, Carnell. Tonto and I'll ride as far as Wolf Run with you.
3: But mister, you're mad.
1: Now, we'll leave you just outside the town. It'll be getting dark and no one will be apt to notice us. And after we leave you, we'll come back here. Perhaps Tonto and I can pick up this trail. Now, you've cared for his arm, Kemosabe?
2: All fix.
1: I'll do the driving, Carnell. You take it easy.
2: Yes, Scout.
1: Come on up, Carnell. Here, I'll help you.
3: Thanks. What about your horse, mister? Won't he run away?
1: No, not Silver. You'll come right along beside us.
2: Get him up, Scout!
1: Get up there! Come on, you horses! Come along, Silver, old boy! Stay with us!

0: Hey, what are you doing with our stagecoach, mister?
1: Who are you and where's William?
2: Oh, hold there, hold there. Chance, I'm plumb tickled out. This here arm of mine is...
0: Yes, I see you're wounded, but you still haven't answered us.
2: My name's Connell. I got a homestead halfway between here and Bartle. This noon, the stage come right into our place. Left the trail...
1: You're loco. Williams is the best stage driver we got. He'd never wander off the trail.
2: Williams is dead, mister.
1: But, what's that?
2: Yeah, if you don't believe me, open that coach door.
3: Well, I'll be... It's Williams, all right. Drucker, I reckon there's been trouble.
1: Yeah, heap of trouble, Murdoch.
2: Look here, you two, I'm tired. My arm aches like fury. I gotta have a mite of rest.
1: Sure, but... Connell. Get down, come inside the office.
0: Will you gents look after Williams?
1: All right. Close the door, Murdoch.
0: Now, Connell, how'd you get that arm shot up?
2: It ain't so bad, mister. Be all right with a little rest, I reckon. I was driving the stage toward Wolf Run here when there was a shot from the cliff side of the road right where that...
1: I know where that'd be, Connell.
0: You say the shots come from across the ravine?
2: I reckon so.
0: And you don't know how come Williams got shot?
2: I told you that was before he showed up in my place. Huh. Well, what's eating you, Mr. Murdoch?
1: It ain't only Murdoch. We both sort of doubt your story.
2: Huh?
1: Me and Murdoch runs this here stage line together. We come out to Wolf Run, especially for the opening of this new branch, savvy? And now, on the first trip, something goes wrong.
0: Connell, you sure you didn't shoot Williams yourself?
2: What in thunderation is this?
0: We seen that masked man in the engine leave you before you come into town, Connell.
2: You did, huh?
1: He was holding the reins. You and him and the engine look like pods, kind of.
2: I don't savvy this.
1: Who was he, Connell? Who was the hombre wearing the mask?
2: Well, I don't know his name.
1: You hear that, Murdoch?
0: Yeah. Was he an outlaw, Connell?
2: Say, what's going on here? Maybe he was an outlaw. I don't know. Anyways, they helped me a-plenty, him and the engine. They brung me here.
1: And left before they entered town.
2: Sure, he figured with a mask on, he better stay out. And as for all this, I... Hey, you ain't trying to make out like I had something to do with Williams getting killed.
0: I reckon that's just what we figured.
2: What? And that's the thanks I get for bringing your stagecoach in for you. That's the thanks I get for getting shot up. For leaving my homestead to do you hombres a favor. Well, I'm getting savvy. I'm going back to Sally and the homestead.
1: Just a moment, Connell.
2: Let go of me. Instead of helping you, you gents act like I was an ornery thief.
0: Yeah, Connell, we do.
2: What?
0: There was something else in that stagecoach besides poor Williams. There was an express box full of silver and cash. And it's gone now. Connell, I reckon you and your mask pod figure you'd pulled a slick one. But we're on to you.
2: Express box? You go and clean off your mind. There wasn't no express box.
0: Yeah, because you took it. Connell, we're putting you in jail.
2: Sally, I tell you, I don't know a thing about it. You helped me put Williams into the stagecoach. Did you see anything of the express box they keep yamming about?
4: Brad, you got to rest. Your arm is...
2: Oh, my
4: hurt.
2: Arm's all right. Just that pair of coyotes accusing me of
4: you
2: stealing...
4: You can't blame Mr. Drucker and Mr. Murdoch, Brad.
2: Doggone it. Next thing you say, I took that cash.
4: Brad.
2: Oh, I'm sorry, honey.
4: Brad, do you figure it could have been the masked man?
2: Oh, I don't know.
4: Where's the masked man now?
2: Him and the engine said they'd see if they could dig up a trail.
4: Oh.
2: Sally, you got to get me out of this jailhouse. Long as you're in town, supposing you talk to Murdoch or Drucker again.
4: I'll go over there right now, Brad.
5: We'll have to go now, Mrs. Connell. Got to lock up the prisoner.
4: Good night, Brad, and don't worry. I'll see Drucker and Murdoch right this minute.
2: Sure, Sally. Just give them a little time and they'll realize I couldn't have stole that cash, no, huh?
4: I'll make them see it.
5: This way.
4: Good night.
2: Night. Sally's a right fine woman, but I don't think she's going to talk them two gents into seeing things my way. Not without some real proof. I wish I knew if the masked man was really on the trail like he said he was. I'm sure in a mess.
6: We've been following the trail all right so far, Tonto.
7: Moon, plenty bright.
6: You notice that it's taking us straight back toward Wolf Run?
7: That's true.
6: If we can find out who... Tonto, pull up.
7: What?
6: Listen.
7: That horse.
6: Heading toward Wolf Run. In a hurry, Kemosabe. There he goes, over the ridge. Too far to get a good look at him.
7: Where we go now?
6: Come along, Tonto. I want to get a look at that horse's hoof prints.
7: Them over this way.
6: Here's the ridge. Off your horse. Steady, Silver. Here we are. I'll light a match. Look for hoof marks.
7: Here. Here, Prince.
6: Yes, Tonto, the horse was... Tonto, look at this. The left hind shoe. It has a break across the toe.
7: That's right.
6: It's the same horse we've been trailing all along. That must be the man who murdered Williams. Come along, Tonto. We're going after him.
7: Get him up, Scout.
6: Come on, Silver.

0: placed, Hunter. That trail led us close to this building. We can't be certain. The street's full of hoof prints. There's a light on here. We can see through this open window.
1: We leave horses back at building, huh?
0: Silver and Scout will stay here. Listen, Tonto. There's someone talking inside.
2: Brad ain't no thief.
3: Mrs. Connell, me and Crocker needs that express money bad. Business ain't so good, and we need it. If it wasn't your husband, who then?
1: You hear? His wife, a driver.
0: Yes, Tonto. Express money stolen. They put him in jail. Well, I hadn't expected...
4: Stand right still, both of you. Or the next shot won't be fired at the ground, savvy?
3: Crocker, what in tarnation's all the fuss about? Have you... The masked man.
4: Yeah, Murdoch. The masked man and the engine. You better tell the sheriff he's going to have a right crowded jailhouse.

0: Now to continue our story. While on the trail of the murderer and stagecoach robber, the Lone Ranger and Tonto were captured by Drucker, one of the stage line owners.
1: So you're putting us in jail, eh, Drucker?
2: Pronto, mister.
3: You've done a good night's work, Drucker. Keep your guns on him. I'll get the sheriff.
1: Now, just a moment.
3: Huh?
1: Before you go for the sheriff, I have something to say to Mrs. Carnell.
4: My husband's in jail, masked man. And it's my belief you put him there.
1: Huh?
4: My husband never stole a penny in his life. I think you and the Injun stole that express box. I think you murdered Williams and Brad is in jail just because...
2: Hold on, Mrs. Carnell. If your husband's innocent,
4: why don't...
2: Then these two hombres will turn over that express box and hang
1: for
2: the killer.
1: We took no express box from your stage.
2: I figured you'd say that. Go on, Murdoch, call the sheriff.
1: Hold on. Tonto and I didn't rob the stagecoach, but we know who did.
2: Huh?
1: And we also know who shot Williams.
5: Not true.
2: Of course they'd say that. Get the sheriff.
4: Wait. Mister, please. If you and the engine really didn't do this, then who did?
1: Later, Mrs. Carnell.
4: It wasn't my husband. It wasn't Brad.
1: No. Later.
2: That's a lot of nonsense. They're just covering up to stall...
3: One moment, Trucker. Why won't you mention names, mister?
1: Tonto and I have no proof.
2: I figured as much. Murdoch, before you call the sheriff, take that hombre's mask off, will you?
3: That's a good idea, Drucker. And don't try nothing, because Drucker's got you covered. Now we'll see
2: you. Yes, man, let go of Murdoch. Let go or I'll blast you.
1: That trigger, you'll hit your partner.
3: Drucker, don't shoot. The masked man's holding me right in front of him.
1: Tonto, get the horses.
5: Nico.
2: Come back here, Injun. Come. Murdoch, what did you let yourself get grabbed for? Now I can't shoot
1: him. Don't blame Murdoch. Holster your gun.
2: Huh?
1: I have my gun now. Put yours away.
3: Better do like he says, Drucker.
1: Good. Now I'll let you go, Murdoch.
3: Oh, my wrist. Mister, you got a grip like a bear trap.
5: Quick. We bring Scout Silver.
1: Mrs. Carnell.
4: Yes?
1: You may doubt me now, but believe me. Tonto and I mean what we said before. Your husband's innocent, and we'll prove it.
4: Mister, if you only could.
1: We've discovered a trail, Mrs. Carnell. And that trail is going to lead us to the express box sooner or later. Adios.
5: Get him up, Scout.
1: Come on, Silver.
2: Out of my way. Now's my chance to get
4: a good... put down your gun.
2: Let go, you...
3: It's too late now, Drucker. The masked man and the engine are out of sight.
4: I couldn't let you shoot him. He says my husband's innocent. Brad's going to need all the help he can get.
2: Yeah? Well, savvy this, Mrs. Carnell. I don't swallow that story the masked man handed out. And the next time I see that hombre, I'll shoot first and talk after.
3: I sure wish I could figure out what he means about that express box.
6: Hi, old Silver.

0: Why we stopped here, huh?
1: And this is the spot for the trail of the broken horseshoe led us earlier, Kemosabe.
0: That's right.
1: You remember that tall pine across from us? That one over there.
0: Trail go right under tree.
1: Yes, I noticed something in the moonlight when we passed earlier this evening. Someone had been digging at the foot of the tree. The ground had been pounded back again. Something is buried there.
0: Express box, huh?
1: And that's what it must be.
0: And maybe we dig him up. Take back to stagecoach man.
1: No, Tonto. We still don't know who owns a horse with a broken horseshoe. We don't want the express box alone. We want the murderer who took it.
0: Oh.
1: And the only way to get the murderer is to set a trap for him. That's why we're here.
0: Me not savvy yet.
1: Yeah, something should happen soon. It's been 3 hours since we left Wolf Run. That's plenty of time. Carnell still is in jail. His wife must be in town near him. That means the Carnell homestead will be empty all night. And after the hint I dropped to Murdoch and Parker... nothing, Kemosabe, just figuring. Hope I haven't gone wrong on this because it... Tonto.
0: Me here.
1: I was right, Kemosabe. I knew it. I knew he'd have to come out for that express box sometime.
0: But who?
1: I'm not sure, Tonto.
0: Huh?
1: I'm not sure. We didn't have time to look at any horses. It's too dark to tell who the rider is. We've got to get busy, Tonto. I'm going back to Wolf Run. You stay out of sight. Trail the man who's coming.
0: And what me do?
1: Follow him. Don't let yourself be seen, but follow him all the way.
0: What about express box?
1: That's what he's coming for. I'm certain of it. But don't try to stop him, understand? I think I know just where he's going, and I want him to get there.
0: Tonto, do it.
1: Adios. Come on, Silver.
0: Friend him go plenty fast. Scout? Here come man now. It too dark to see... Him dig for express box. Friend him plenty smart. Him savvy what crook do. But why him go back to Wolf Run?

0: Yes, man, not so loud. Sheriff will hear you sure shooting.
1: I have your horse outside, Cornell. We're heading for your cabin.
0: Got that cell door open yet?
1: All right, Cornell, follow me.
0: Right with you, Miss Man. My gun's in the room where Sheriff Prout sleeps.
1: Never mind your guns. This way. And the horses. Here, Silver.
0: Here, boy, come here.
1: Hurry, Cornell, on your horse.
0: Yeah, mister. Say, how come we're heading for my place?
1: You have any other ideas?
0: Well, didn't you and the engine pick up the trail back along Gulch Road? You said you was going back to try.
1: Yeah, we found it. Cornell, Tonto and I have a pretty good idea who murdered Williams and took the express box.
0: You have? Well, thunderation, Masked Man, why go back to my cabin? Why don't we go after the ornery skunk who done it?
1: Now, let me handle this my way, Cornell.
0: But, mister,
1: I've helped you so far, haven't I?
0: Keno, mister, whatever you say. Steady, boy. We better make tracks pronto now for the sheriff.
2: He's gone! My prisoner's gone!
0: Masked Man, it's him. It is the sheriff.
1: Come on, Cornell.
0: Yeah. Mister, we can't head for my place now. Sheriff's sure to go there first.
1: And that's where we're going, Cornell.
0: But, mister,
1: we're heading for your cabin, no place else. Now, get that pony moving. Come on, Silver.
0: Come on, pony, stretch.
2: There they go! It's a jailbreak! No use wasting lead. They're gone, but I'll get them. I'll trail them if I have to do it in the dark. Hey, turn out! I gotta get a posse! Wake up!

0: Yes, man, you're making a mistake, ain't you?
1: There's no mistake, Colonel.
0: Thunderation, mister. Here's the cabin. We can't light here. The sheriff's after us. He must be.
1: Rein up, Colonel. We stay here.
0: Yes, sir, I think you're plumb loco.
2: Fred!
0: Sally!
2: Fred, it's sure good to see you out of that jail. Masked man, you did it. You got him loose. Where are you heading for?
1: We're going no place, Mrs. Carnell.
2: I made up a blanket roll for Brad and packed some meat and supplies in the saddlebags.
0: Sally, I reckon you didn't savvy what the masked man said. He wants me to stay here, right here.
2: But, no, mister. Brad's sure to get caught. He's got to get away. He's got to. Even if the sheriff doesn't know about the jailbreak
1: yet. The sheriff already knows.
2: That's all the more reason for vamoosing. The sheriff is sure to come out here. He'll be here any minute.
1: Yes, Mrs. Carnell. And we'll be here waiting for him.

0: Here he comes now, Masked Man. That's the sheriff.
1: Stand right here in front of your cabin, Carnell.
2: We'll do just like you say, mister.
1: I'll take care of him at the proper time.
0: The sheriff's all alone, Sally. Reckon he couldn't get a posse together.
2: No call to be nervous, Brad. The Masked Man must know what he's doing.
0: Yeah, but I wish we did.
3: All right, Carnell. Keep your hands grabbing for the stars or I'll pump you full of lead. Where's the hombre who helped you break jail, huh?
2: Sheriff, my husband...
3: Your husband's a fool. I couldn't wait for no posse, but I never figured he'd be loco enough to head straight for his cabin and then stay here for me to catch.
0: It wasn't my idea.
3: And standing right with the light behind you in front of the open door. Why, you're a perfect target for... What? Who blew out that lamp?
1: I'll take that gun of yours, Sheriff.
3: What the...
1: That's better.
3: A Masked Man, huh? So you're the one that blew out that light. You're the one that got Brad Carnell out of the calaboose.
1: I knew you'd follow us, Sheriff.
3: Yeah? Well, Drucker and Murdoch warned me about you, mister. You're all fired slick, but this won't save Carnell's hide nor yours. Williams was murdered...
1: Sheriff, in less than 5 minutes, you'll know who did the killing.
3: I know right now it was Carnell.
2: No, it wasn't. Brad was right here on the homestead.
3: Well, it was him or the Masked Man.
4: Oh, for Pete's sake, Sheriff, I tell you...
1: Quiet, all of you. Sheriff, words won't convince anyone. But the murderer is on his way here right now with the express box.
3: Huh?
1: He plans to bury the box here on Cannell's land. Later on, he plans to make sure the box is discovered.
4: Well, that'll make it plumb certain not hang.
1: That's the idea, exactly. Things are getting too hot for the real gunman, so he's using this method to make sure he escapes the noose.
3: A likely story, mister. You expect me to believe it?
1: The reason why I blew out that light before was so there'd be nothing to alarm him. He thinks the cabin is empty. There's a horse coming, Sheriff.
2: Masked Man, you're right.
3: Sure is.
1: Quiet, everyone. When I give the word, we'll jump him. But not before.
0: Sounds like he's stopping down with the cottonwood.
5: Place is empty. Carnell's in jail and his wife's in town. Now the shovel. Reckon I can arrange for this here box to discover right where it'll put a rope around Carnell's neck. I'll get the sheriff out here tomorrow.
3: I'm here already.
5: Put in. Sheriff!
4: So you robbed your own stage line, killed your own driver. Why, you mangy coyote.
5: All right. Don't one of you make a move. It's getting toward dawn and I can see you right good. You too, Masked Man. Don't reach for them guns.
2: Mr. Drucker, I never figured you for a crook.
5: Neither did anyone else. Until that masked hombre interfered.
3: Why,
1: don't
3: I...
1: Don't reach for your gun, Sheriff. Drucker means business.
5: Yeah, I do.
1: I wasn't sure whether it was you or Murdoch.
5: The stage line was losing money. I had to have some. I didn't care who got blamed. The second time I saw the stage, it was from a distance.
1: You thought you hadn't killed Williams, huh?
5: You got it all lined up, ain't you?
1: So you shot again. That was when you hit Carnell here.
5: Never mind the powwow, mister. Just one question before I blast you to the dust.
1: Well?
5: How'd you trail me? You never saw me or my horse.
1: We saw your horse's prints, Drucker.
5: Huh?
1: He has a broken toe on his left hind shoe. And that was enough to find your trail and keep it.
5: All right, mister. And just for being so smart,
2: you... He's going to shoot the Masked Man.
5: Yeah, I'm getting out. But first time...
1: You'll never pull that trigger. Tonto is right behind you.
5: Behind me. Mister, I don't fall for that old ancient trick.
3: It's not a trick. You drop guns.
4: Get him! Don't have him!
3: I got his gun! Don't try nothing more, Drucker. You're licked.
1: He's your prisoner, Sheriff. Tonto and I are leaving.
2: Masked Man, we sure thank you.
4: Adios!
3: Adios! Drucker, he sure clipped your wings, didn't he?
0: Well, there he goes, Sally. Him and the engine. Reckon we can go back to homesteading again with everything quiet and peaceable like it was before. You know, if it wasn't for that Masked Man, I'd be getting ready for hanging. With me as the main attraction.
6: I

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0: hats and pass those Kellogg's Corn Pops. 'Cause here comes Guy Madison as Wild Bill and his pal Jingles, which is me, Andy Devine. We got another rootin' tootin' Wild Bill Hickok adventure story for you from that great new cereal with the sweetening already on it, Kellogg's Corn Pops! Corn Pops!
1: Kellogg's Corn Pops brings you Wild Bill Hickok, transcribed in Hollywood and starring Guy Madison as Wild Bill and Andy Devine as his pal

0: Danger was a byword with the men who built the West. And when they ran into a danger that was too hot to handle, those men were quick to call on United States Marshal Wild Bill Hickok and his big deputy Jingles. That's how Wild Bill and Jingles got mixed up in a batch of bad medicine at Dry Gulch. Burly, black-haired Jack Halloran and his section crew had just finished building the big railroad bridge across Dry Gulch. Now they were laying track above the bridge through the woods of Windy Flats.
1: All right, get humping. Put your backs into it.
2: Water boy! Where's that kid from the water?
1: He'll be here. Now, Mickey. Mickey!
3: Coming, Pop. Who wants water?
1: Red there.
2: Yeah. Where you been? Out whipping a whole tribe of Indians single-handed?
3: No, I just...
2: Oh, this water's hot. Why don't you keep it fresh from the spring? Ready to go down there alone?
3: No, I ain't, and you know it. How is the Indians get you? You're a big loudmouth.
1: Mickey, now calm that stuff. Get on your horse and get down to the spring. The men have to have water to lay track.
2: Yeah, like I said.
1: And you lay off the kid, Red.
2: Yeah.
1: Now go on, Mickey. Go fill those water bags.
3: Sure, Pop. But I ain't gonna give this big redhead no more of it if he dries up. Oh, Starhead. Whoa, Starhead. 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

0: Starhead. 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He'll see.
1: Hey, an arrow! Indians! Real Indians!
2: How?
1: Hot than horn toads. You're just an Indian kid. Ain't no bigger than me.
2: Me, little red fox.
1: Yeah? Well, I'm Mickey.
2: Huh. You, me, be friends. Make powwow.
1: I just assume, I reckon.
2: You make gift, me make gift.
1: You? You mean I give you something and then you give me something? Well, what are you going to give me? You got to say first.
2: Me give my moccasin.
1: That's okay, I reckon. Take them off. Here, I'll give you my bowie knife. Heck, these don't fit me. Got any bigger ones?
2: Me go back camp. Get bigger. Long foot.
3: Water! Where's that kid? Hey, water!
1: Aw, heck, I gotta go back.
2: Me come back. Sundown. Make call.
1: Ooh! Ooh! Okay, you come back later. I'll listen for the hootie owl. You meet me here. Understand?
2: Meet here. Me go now.
4: Well, it's about time. What's the matter, kid? You run into a whole tribe of Indians at the spring?
1: No, not a whole tribe. But I saw an Indian, and I talked to him, too.
4: Oh, kid, you sure can make up the tall tales.
1: Well, I did.
4: Hey, give me that water. There ain't an Indian within 40 miles of here.
5: Hey, that was an arrow. Indians shot a hole in this water bag.
6: Indians!
1: Hey. Why, that sneaky little coyote?
7: Yeah. All right, come on. Get out behind those tires, yeah. Red. Take some of the men. Take cover on the engine there.
4: Yeah.
7: Shoot over them. Don't kill them unless you have to.
8: You know, there's a lot to be said for Kellogg's Corn Pops partners, but the best way to know about this wonderful two-way cereal is by munching a few mouthfuls yourself. Yes, sir, you can eat Kellogg's Corn Pops two ways. One way is right out of the box like candy, like I'm eating them now. A real tasty snack with the sweetening already on them. Now, the other way to eat Corn Pops is out of the bowl with milk. And remember, partners, there's a wonderful new sweetness and flavor in your Corn Pops now. Because the Kellogg folks kept right on working to make them sweeter and crisper than ever before. So you like them even better than you did from here on, believe me. And your mom's going to let you eat all the Corn Pops you want because they're tasty, puffed-up hearts of corn and good for you. So if you aren't already settled back enjoying Kellogg's Corn Pops, you better hit the trail for the store tomorrow and get a load of them. You'll need plenty because everyone in your family, Pop and Mom too, are going to like them. Yes, sirree, kids love Pops, Moms love Pops, and Pops love Pops. In a little while, we'll say it together. Right now, let's get back to Wild Bill Hickok.
9: A few minutes after Mickey Halloran had left Little Red Fox at the spring, Indians started a furious attack on the railroad construction crew. Meanwhile, not 10 miles to the east, United States Marshal Wild Bill Hickok and Jingles were on the road from Pottersville to Windy Flats.
10: Oh, Froggy went a-courtin' and he did ride. Mm-hmm, mm-hmm. Froggy went a-courtin' and he did ride. Mm-hmm, mm-hmm. Froggy went a-courtin' and he did ride with me something by his side. Mm-hmm, mm-hmm. Say, Bill, this sure is pretty country through here.
11: Yeah, Jingles. And it always looks better when there's no trouble staring us in the face.
10: It sure does.
11: Uh-oh. Hey, Jingles, look down the road there.
10: Where?
11: Behind us.
10: Oh, yeah. Hey, that rider's sure fogging it. Hey, look, he's motioning to us.
11: Pull up and we'll wait for him. Woo, Buckchuck. Woo, steady.
10: Whoa, Joker, ho.
11: Man, he's sure in a hurry.
10: And I smell trouble, sure as shooting.
12: Mr. Hickok! Mr. Hickok! I thought I'd never catch you.
11: What's on your mind, mister?
12: Engine trouble at Windy Flats.
10: Hey, Bill, that's where they're building the railroad.
11: Indian trouble?
12: Yeah, that's what I said. I got a message from Jack Halloran about an hour ago. Seen you ride out of Pottersville this way this morning, so I took off after you.
11: What'd the message say?
12: Well, didn't say much. Just said, Halloran, pink. That means emergency. To all points. Send Hickok. Indians are... And then the line went dead. Oh, I hate to think what that means.
11: Jack Halloran's not one to yell for help unless he needs it. Well, thanks, old-timer. Come on, Jingles. We got 10 miles of hard riding. Hi, Buckchuck. Hi.
10: Jack, you're

0: Halloran, if you don't do something about them engines, you ain't gonna have no crew left.
1: Get back to work, Red. I got no time for beef from a two-bit yellowback like you.
0: Why, you can't call me
2: all
0: that.
2: All right, small-timer, you ask for it.
3: Damn, Pop, stop the machine.
0: Ah, he ain't big enough, honey.
3: Oh, he ain't, huh? The big dried out.
1: All right. It's enough, Mickey. Come on, Red. Get up. Get back to work.
0: I ain't working no more on this railroad. Pay me off. I got money coming.
1: That's good with me. Right here. That covers you up to the minute. And don't let me see that ugly mug within 10 miles of this camp again. Now get out.
0: You ain't gonna see me, but you ain't heard the last of me, Halloran. You wait and see.
3: Hey, Pop. Hmm? Here come two riders. Ain't that Wild Bill Hickok?
1: Yes, son, yeah. Yeah, like I told you, he's come.
4: Oh, Buckshot. Oh, howdy, Jack.
5: Hello, Bill, Jingles.
6: Afternoon, Jack. Heard you had a little trouble, so we come a-running.
3: I'm Mickey Halloran. Howdy, Wild Bill.
4: Well, hello there, son. Glad to meet you. Shake hands with Jingles, my deputy.
6: Well, hello there, Button. Put her there.
1: Come in the office car, Bill. I got a real mystery on my hands here.
4: Mystery? What do you mean, Jack? I thought it was just engine.
1: Yeah, well, that's the mystery. They attacked us full force this morning, raised hob all around the camp, but didn't hit a one of us.
6: How many of them?
1: It seemed like thousands. Must have been a whole tribe.
4: White River Indians? Chief Fighting Bear's tribe, huh?
1: Mm-hmm. Yeah, I know that for sure. Recognized the war paint.
6: Wearing war paint, too, huh? Bill, that's real bad.
4: Yeah. This is the first attack?
1: Uh-huh. Ain't seen a one before this morning.
4: You know, that doesn't figure.
1: Yeah, I know it. Something
7: hey,
1: fishy.
7: Fire! The bridge is on fire!
6: Hey, I hear somebody hollering fire!
1: Yeah, look. It's a bridge we just built. It's on fire.
6: That's an Indian trick.
4: Maybe. Come on, let's get down there.
1: Yeah, come on. If I can't get that engine across before it burns, we'll be cut off from Pottersville and supplies.
4: You got steam up. Let's run it across. Come on.
6: Across the burning bridge, you loco, Bill?
4: Well, we can try it.
1: Yeah, but it's a long chance, Bill.
6: Well, you take the throttle, Bill. I'll throw the wood.
4: All right, Jingles. Here we go.
1: She's burning fast, Bill.
4: Well, I've got these throttles wide open. Yeah.
6: Go, you iron horse, go!
1: Bill, look. That bridge, it's going to crash. We're going to go down with it.
6: Slam on the brakes, Bill. Stop this thing. Hurry!

0: You jug-headed, rock-brained idiot. What did you go and get in a fight with Halloran for?
1: Because I got fed up.
0: Fed up? Red, I told you to stay on that job and see that they had as many delays as possible.
1: Yeah, but you ain't heard the best.
0: Yeah, what's that?
1: You wanted them delayed, so after I left the camp, I sneaked back and burned the bridge they just built over Dry Gulch. That'll slow them up for a long time.
0: Yeah, that's right good. They see you?
1: No, and I'll bet they blame that on them engines, too.
0: Yeah, you ain't so bad after all, Red. You got any more tricks up your sleeve?
1: Well, I could think of a few, Blackie, for a little more money.
0: Yeah, you get paid off, all right. I gotta stop that railroad from coming through or my wagon freighters ain't gonna be worth the powder it'd take to wreck them.
1: Well, you know they got the track built right up into the woods on Windy Flats.
0: Yeah?
1: And they got a stockpile of ties and rails about 3 miles up in the woods.
0: They have.
1: Yeah. And I was just wondering how much trouble it'd cause them if there was to happen to be a forest fire pop up across Windy Flats tonight. There's a good breeze most of the time.
0: Red, that's a whopping good idea.
1: Yeah.
0: I can see it now. With the bridge gone behind them and the woods bearing down like a blazing inferno in front of them, that ought to put Jack Halloran and his railroad out of business for a long time.

0: Bill, ain't we taking an awful chance riding right into Chief Fighting Bear's camp after all that's happened?
1: Maybe, but I want to hear what he has to say.
0: Well, if talking is all that's done, it's all right. But I look too much like a pincushion. Some of them redskins might get ideas with those bows and arrows.
1: Just let me do the talking, partner. Fighting Bear's always been a pretty good friend of mine.
0: Hey, Bill, look. A white man driving a freighter wagon out of the Indian camp.
1: Yeah. Does seem kind of funny that right after the Indians attack one set of white men, this Jasper comes and goes without any trouble.
0: Well, now that you mention it, yeah, it does.
1: Come on, let's go see Chief Fighting Bear. Hi, Buckshot, hi.
0: Joker, keep your eyes open, ho-ho.
1: Hey, there's a chief with that big Hogan.
0: Yeah. Hey, look at the little shaver with him, just about Mickey Halloran size.
1: He's waiting for us to come up. Easy now. Woo, Buckshot. Woo, boy.
0: Oh, down, Joker.
1: How, Chief Fighting Bear?
0: Howdy, Chief.
2: How? Why Wild Bill Hickok comes to Indian camp?
0: Bill, he don't sound a bit friendly.
1: Chief, this morning your braves raided the railroad camp. This afternoon, a bridge was burned across Dry Gulch. Why?
2: Braves make raid, keep bargain, get food for tribe. No kill, just make big scare.
0: Bill, he ain't making sense.
1: Why make big scare, Chief?
2: No talk more.
1: What about that bridge?
2: My braves no burn bridge. Now you go, Hickok. No more trouble.
0: Now, Chief, we was just being friendly.
2: Me friends. You go.
0: Bill, his braves are crowding in. This don't look healthy.
1: All right, Chief. I've seen all I need to see anyway. But listen well. If there's any more trouble, it'll bring disaster to your tribe.
2: No more trouble. You go now.
0: Okay, come on, Bill. Hey, let's get out of here while we still got our hides. It'll be dark before we get back to Halloran's now.
1: All right, Jingles. The first thing we'll find out is what happened to Mickey Halloran.

0: environment. 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
1: How?
0: How nothing? What do you mean leaving the Indians at our camp this morning? I got a good mind to scalp you.
1: No, me no lead raid. Me friend. Bring moccasin like promise. Here. Now we friends. You listen.
0: Listen to what?
1: Bad medicine. Me hear powwow. Big pale face make talk with father, chief fighting bear.
0: Who was the pale face?
1: Him drive freight wagon. Bring food. Make bargain.
0: He made a bargain with your father?
1: That's why raid on your camp.
0: Well, I'll be.
1: You listen. Soon make more trouble. Before moon come.
0: You mean more trouble tonight? Another raid?
1: No raid. Injun not make trouble. Paleface make trouble.
0: Where?
1: On Windy Flat. Big fire.
0: Fire? On Windy Flats? The stockpile Dad's got up there. I bet this guy. I gotta tell him.
1: No tell him. You, me, we stop him.
0: Hey, now you're talking. We'll be heroes like Wild Bill Hickok.
1: Good. Come, me show you.
2: Mickey! Hey, Mick! Answer me or come here!
3: I don't know where he's going, Hickok. Nobody can't be far.
4: Well, he might have gone down to the spring.
5: Why don't you take a look, Jingles? If you find him, bring him here. I'll stay and talk with Jack.
4: Okay, Bill, I'll round up the little maverick. I'll track him down and run him to the ground.
3: Well, be careful. He doesn't spin you one of them tall tales about whipping a Faraday Indian single-handed, Jingles.
4: Don't worry, Jack. That little button can't hoorah me. Now, let's see. Spring's down this way. Ooh, it sure is dark tonight. Sure hate to have one of them Indians sneak up on me from behind one of those trees. Oh, but I could lick a whole tribe of them. Just lick them single-handed. Sure I could. Why, I'd... Hey, what was that? Stick them up! Oh. Just a little old bird. Maybe it was a buzzard just waiting for me.
3: Hey, Bill, it's been over an hour and no sign of Mickey or Jingles.
6: Wow.
3: Who's that?
5: It's Chief Fighting Bear.
6: They look for Little Red Fox. I'm gone from camp. Come this way.
5: That's his son, Jack.
6: You see my boy?
5: No, but now maybe things begin to tie up. Maybe we better start looking for all three of them pronto.
6: Hey, well, Bill, look, Windy Flats.
3: Where? Bill, forest fire on Windy Flats.
5: Those kids are up there.
3: The engine. It's still got steam up. There's water barrels in the flight car. Come on.
5: Come on, Chief. You're in this, too.
0: You turn us loose, you hear?
1: Me get loose, me scalp you.
7: This is better than I figured. You walk right into my hands. Halloran's kid trying to stop me. Well, you can stay right here till the fire burns the whole woods. I'm getting out before it does.
4: You ain't what? Getting out of nowhere, mister.
7: That's what you think, fat boy. Nobody's stopping me.
8: There are two things I like about this here Wild Bill Hickok show. I like the excitement, and I like the cereal that goes with it. Kellogg's Corn Pops. 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And Pops love Pops. Now, let's hustle on back to the show.
9: Blackie's treacherous henchman has just set the forest fire and captured Mickey and Little Red Fox. He's about to leave them tied up in the path of the forest fire and escape when he's stopped by Jingle's voice.
10: You ain't getting out of nowhere, mister.
7: That's what you think, fat boy. Nobody's stopping me.
0: Oh. Boy, you got him, Jingles.
1: Keep good shooting.
0: It sure was, just like Wild Bill Hickok.
10: Well, now, thank you, partner. All right, you red-headed varmint. You ain't hurt much. Get up. I'm going to stomp out that fire with you.
7: No, no. I've had enough.
10: No.
0: Hey, Jingles, the tires first.
1: Here come Iron Horse.
10: Yeah. Hey, it's the train. They must have seen the fire. Don't you move, redhead, or you're a dead coyote.
7: I ain't moving. But let's get out of this fire.
10: All right, Mickey, you're loose. Now untie Little Chief Red Fox and let's meet the train. Hello, Bill!
11: Jingles, you got the kids with you?
10: Yeah, everybody's safe and sound, Bill.
3: Mickey, are you hurt, boy?
0: No, Pop. Huh? We almost caught Red setting a forest fire.
3: I'm going to tan your hide when I get this fire out.
5: Well, we better hop on it. Those flames are heading for the track.
10: You got blankets and sacks with you?
3: Yeah, I have. Everybody grab one and dip it in those water barrels and beat out the fire.
10: Come on, now. Let's get going before we get our tail feathers burned.

0: Well, Bill, I reckon that about does it. We got that old fire licked.
1: Yeah. Now I think it's about time to settle up with this redhead.
2: Yeah? What are you going to do with me, Hickok?
1: Run you under the sheriff. But first, I want to know what caused all this trouble.
2: I ain't talking.
0: You better talk or I'll stomp you into that bed of coal.
2: Oh, no. Now, you already shot a hole in my shoulder. I'll talk. I'll leave me alone.
1: All right. We're listening.
2: Wasn't all my fault. I was hired by somebody who didn't want the railroad to go through. Same went for Chief Fighting Bear.
1: What do you mean?
2: Well, same hombre paid the Indians off in food just to throw a scare into the crew.
1: All right. What was the Jasper's name?
0: Quick, you ringtail varmint. Talk!
2: I'll talk. His name is...
0: Bill, there in the trees.
1: I see him. All right, mister, come on out in the open.
3: You ain't gonna get me, Hickok. I'll get you first. Hey, no, don't shoot again. I give up.
1: I guess I don't have to ask you who you are, mister. Now get back there and let the chief identify you.
0: Hey, Bill, that's the weasel we saw driving the freight wagon away from Chief Fighting Bear's camp.
1: That's right, Jingles.
4: Him see him want to make bargain. Bring food to tribe.
1: Is that right, Chief Fighting Bear?
5: Him bad medicine. Lie to Fighting Bear. Fighting Bear make big mistake, think him friend. Him lie.
1: Well, we'll put him where he won't lie to anybody else for a long time.
6: Gee, Wild Bill, you and Jingles are a two-man army. You ought to see the way you stop that old redhead. Bang, bang!
7: All right, that's enough out of you, Mick. You come on. You got a licking coming.
6: Aw, Dad, I didn't do anything.
5: Little Red Fox, you come. You get same.
6: Oh!
0: Hey, now, hold on. Now, hold on, you two big, tough papas. Them's my partners you got by the ears, and I just risked my neck to save their hides, and I ain't about to stand by and see them tan for nothing, see? Gee, willikers, don't I sound tough.

0: And now, here are the stars of Wild Bill Hickok, Guy Madison, and Andy Devine.
1: Thanks for being with us today, folks. Andy and I'll be back again next week, same time.
2: Right, Guy. And all you Wranglers be with us, because I know the story, and it's a humdinger. Yes, sirree.
1: Meanwhile, Andy and I also hope you'll remember to get Kellogg's Corn Pops.
2: Right. It's a great new cereal with the sweetening already on it.
1: You bet it is. Andy and I think Corn Pops are great. So long.
2: See you next week.

Yes, sir, be sure to listen next week at this same time on this same station when Kellogg's Corn Pops brings you another exciting story of Wild Bill Hickok, starring Guy Madison and Andy Devine in person. Today's cast included Bill Boucher, Tom Holland, Fred Shields, Johnny McGovern, Stuffy Singer, and Jack Moyles. Our director is Paul Pierce. Music by Dick Orant. This is a David Heyer production, transcribed in Hollywood. This is Charlie Lyon reminding you, kids love Pops, moms love Pops, Pops love Pops. Kellogg's!

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1: One of the Euclidean rocket planes is hurtling down out of the sky. With Captain Bradford and Jerry Hall on board, two of the Euclidean scientists, Cheops and Thales, have made a test run in a rocket plane. Some flaw in the instruments has caused them to run beyond their fuel limits. And in trying to return to Euclidea, the fuel supply has failed them completely. They are within 75 miles of the underwater city, and help from Euclidea will reach them quickly. But all of this may do them very little good. The plane is diving for the water at a speed of over 50 miles an hour, and the helium gas supply, which was to have inflated the shell of the strange craft and allow them to settle gently to the sea, has proven inadequate. Only 1,000 feet separates the falling plane from the water.
2: We're going ahead.
3: I can do nothing.
4: Here, give me the controls.
5: What can you do?
4: Give me the controls. Everybody keep quiet and hang on.
2: What are you going to do, Tex?
4: I'm not sure, kid, but I think I can do it. Now hang on.

0: Well, we're down.
1: I'll say we're down. And we're floating on the water just as nice as you please. How did you do it, Tex?
0: Just flew this thing down, that's all.
2: That is one of the most remarkable demonstrations it has been my experience to witness.
3: Phenomenal.
0: All you have to know is a little about flying. Perhaps you gentlemen would do well to take a few lessons.
3: Your rebuke is well deserved.
1: Yeah, serves you right, too. But how did you do it, Tex?
0: Just took a chance and it came out right. After all, Jerry, the secret in good flying is the men, not their instruments. I saw that those dinky little wings weren't going to hold us up at the rate we were going, so I folded them back in, shot straight down, and then checked our course by shooting the wings out again, and using full elevators at the same time.
1: You sure checked our course, all right. I felt like I was going through the bottom of the sea.
2: That was preferable to going through the floor of the ocean.
1: And how it was.
3: You may not realize it, Captain Bradford, but you have placed yourself in a very enviable position.
0: Old G-47 will give me a tin medal for this, I suppose.
3: His expression will be more practical. You will undoubtedly find yourself given a place of honor among the scientists of Euclidea.
1: Oh, the captain doesn't want to be a Euclidean.
0: Don't be too sure of that, Jerry. As long as we're going to spend a long time in Euclidea, it might be more comfortable to spend it as a Euclidean.
1: Well, let's quit arguing about what we're going to be and tell somebody in Euclidea that we're sitting out here in the water.
0: Good idea, Jerry. We haven't any motive power?
3: None. Our gas is exhausted. I will report. Key ops to Euclidea. Straighter plane to central control. Waiting. Waiting.
1: Gee, it's going to be nice if they've forgotten all about us out here.
2: That is impossible.
1: Yeah? Well, you said it was impossible for this plane to go wrong, too. But it sure did just the same.
0: I think they're waiting for a signal from us.
3: They are slow in answering. I will continue asking for a signal. Key ops to Euclidean control station. Key ops calling central control station. Straighter plane is down. Helpless on water. Answer at once. Key ops.
4: This is indeed interesting, Commander. You are very fortunate, Cleostra. 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
5: It has been a long time since we heard from the plane. Do you suppose Jerry and Captain Bradford are all right?
4: Supposition is of little value in any case. 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
5: We? Then I am going with you.
4: You have G-47's permission to accompany me at any time. If your mother has no objection, I will take you on this trip.
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4: 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Kiops is calling.
6: Kiops, calling. You, Lydia. Straighter plane is down. Helpless on water. Unable to merge. Answer at once.
5: Oh, Commander, they are down. And Kiops says they are helpless.
4: Silence. Commander, S-1 to straighter plane. Leaving at once with submarine. Will run on surface if possible. Keep me informed your position. That is all.
5: Something must have gone wrong with the plane.
4: That is not likely. Euclidean machines are perfect.
5: You may be right, but I am very worried about them.
4: We will start at once, using this large submarine with heavy stern towing fins. Follow me into the central control section. You may occupy the seat on my left. Hurry. We will use the lock which admits us to the water at this depth. The pressure will aid in getting maximum speed quickly.
5: Commander, what is that frightful noise?
4: We are sliding down the ramp into the lock. The submarine is being propelled by magnets beneath the floor of the ramp.
5: This is one of the regular submarines, is it not, Commander?
4: Yes. Another straighter plane would save little time on such a short run and would be almost useless for towing the other vessel.
5: We are now in the lock.
4: In a few seconds, the lock will be filled. Then we may go.
5: You do not feel at all alarmed over the position of the captain and Jerry, yet they are helpless on the surface of the water.
4: Alarm would not aid them. We must not rush to conclusions as to their condition. We will arrive at their position in approximately 3,600 seconds. I will now leave the lock. Brace yourself firmly. Our speed will be very great.
5: We are rising at a terrifying rate.
4: The 400 feet to the surface should take us not more than 15 seconds.
5: What will happen when we burst out of the water at this speed?
4: We will not burst out, as you term it. I shall now level off gradually.
5: Commander. We are out of the water. We are on the surface and running smoothly.
4: Precisely. That should not surprise you. Did you not steal one of these submarines and take your mother, Jerry Hall, and the captain safely to Los Angeles?
5: To be sure. But I could never operate this as you do. You are very clever, Commander.
4: Naturally. I earned my place as the foremost commander on Euclidea. Now we will continue on this course. That plane will be drifting slightly, and Cheops was very indefinite as to their exact position. But I think we may safely run full speed ahead for some time.
5: What is our speed now?
4: You may observe the instrument.
5: Thank you. Oh, 75 miles per hour. This is the maximum speed of this vessel, is it not?
4: It is, and a speed that is not advisable except in an emergency.
5: Oh, I am so worried about the captain and Jerry.
4: You are very fond of that silly young man, are you not?
5: I am, and he is not silly.
4: Very well. I wish to tell you something, Joan.
5: Joan? Why, Commander, you called me Joan.
4: Precisely. You prefer that to Cleostra, do you not?
5: Why, yes. Of course I do, but you...
4: Do not interrupt me. We have only a short time, and I have much to tell you.
5: I will be happy to listen.
4: G-47 knows that I assisted you in your two attempts to escape from the island.
5: He knows.
4: Positively.
5: But if he knows that, he will punish you. Punish you terribly.
4: My punishment has been prescribed. It will take the effect the moment we return from this rescue expedition.
5: What is the punishment to be?
4: I am to be stripped of my authority, robbed of my place as a Euclidean, and sent to join your party, where I will live under the same conditions as now govern you.
5: Our party? You mean that you will be considered as we are? Virtually prisoners? Potential enemies of Euclidea?
4: Precisely. I will have quarters adjoining yours. From this time forth, my lot is cast with yours.
5: Why, Commander, that is wonderful.
4: Wonderful?
5: Why, of course. Is it not?
4: I am not sure.
5: Oh, but it will be wonderful. You will like our way of living, and then you can have lovely clothes and stop wearing that Euclidean cloth uniform.
4: I wonder how it will feel to live as you do.
5: Oh, you will be happy with us. Mother will let you have one of her dresses to wear. Oh, I am so excited. There is so much I want to tell you about Mother's world. I hardly know where to start.
4: Silence. Our conversation must be postponed.
5: Is something wrong?
4: Do not become excited. I will find out.
5: How can you tell who it is if the signal is too weak?
4: I will use a magnetic beam and attempt to relay the impulses to our equipment.
6: Cheops, calling Euclidean control station. Cheops to Euclidea. Straight a plane to central control. Emergent. Answer at once. Emergent. Cheops calling you, Euclidea.
5: Jerry and the captain, they are in trouble.
4: Silence, Cleostra. I will attend to this. Commander, S1, Euclidean patrol submarine number 1. Getting your signal very faintly, Cheops. Proceed. Hurry. Waiting.
6: All plane was damaged in landing. We are filling up with water. No compressed air. No gas. Preparing to leave ship. Bulkhead gas exhausted. We will have to swim without aid. The batteries are underwater. Radio will stop soon.
4: Break. Orders. Abandon ship immediately. Give us your exact position. We are proceeding at full speed along course 1 west from Euclidea. Your position?
6: Position. Last given is best. Advise. Water. Batteries. Hurry.
5: Commander, their radio stopped.
4: Yes. The vessel is flooded.
5: And we do not even know their exact position.
4: True. And without the ship, it will be almost difficult to reach them in the water.
5: I know that. If the water is the least bit rough, it is nearly impossible to see a swimmer in it.
4: Are the captain and young Hall good swimmers?
5: Very good. The captain has been a champion swimmer, and Jerry swims strongly and easily.
4: They will need all their skill. Neither Thales nor Cheops can swim.
5: They cannot swim.
4: Precisely. Very few Euclideans are able to swim. The perfection of Euclidean boats has made swimming unnecessary.
5: Then hurry, Commander, hurry.
4: I am driving this boat beyond the safety factor at this moment.
5: Well, if we save those men, you may thank Jerry and the captain for it. And remember that in our world, we do not depend on machines.
4: You speak freely of your world for one who knows so little of it, Cleostra.
5: I may know little of it, but anything known of the outside world is better than everything the Euclideans know.
4: I am beginning to believe you. I await my entry into your life with pleasure. But first, we have a mission to perform.

0: 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What is it? Speak up, boy. Orange juice.
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8: Presenting the adventures of Jungle Jim. Last week, Jungle Jim, Kolo, and Shanghai Lil reached Shanghai in their plane, but were unable to land because of a thick fog. Using up the fuel from her emergency tank every moment she was forced to stay in the air, Lil tried desperately to establish radio contact with the airport for aid in landing. Meanwhile, on the steamship, Lin Chalmers was caught eavesdropping by the mysterious Chinese prince, Lin Pu, and forced at the point of a gun to enter cabin 307. The thrilling adventures of Jungle Jim are pictured each Sunday in the Comic Weekly, the world's greatest pictorial supplement of humor and adventure. The Comic Weekly, each page printed in full colors, is distributed everywhere as an integral part of your Hearst Sunday newspaper. And now we continue our story. On board the Shanghai-bound steamer, as the door of cabin 307 closes behind her, Lin Chalmers finds herself facing a huge glass-topped desk. At one corner of it sits a studious-looking Chinese with close-cropped hair and thick spectacles, which give his eyes a peculiarly bulbous appearance. The man jumps to his feet.
9: Lin Pu, who is this lady?
10: Did I not tell you we were being spied upon, my friend?
9: She is a spy?
11: No, I'm not. Mr. Lin Pu, I wasn't spying on you.
10: Quiet.
11: I was...
10: Sit down. In this chair. Yes, my friend. As I expected when I opened door sudden, I found eavesdropper. Charming, beautiful, but still eavesdropper.
11: I tell you, I wasn't spying on you, Mr. Lin Pu.
9: Then what you doing outside door?
10: Suppose you permit me to question uninvited guests, my friend.
9: Very well, Lin Pu.
10: Now, Missy, you will tell us your name.
11: I'm Lin Chalmers.
10: You are traveling alone?
11: No, my father's with me. He's confined to our cabin by illness.
10: You are going to Shanghai?
11: Yes.
10: For what reason?
11: It doesn't concern you.
10: Ungentlemanly as it is to contradict woman, I assure you knowledge of your reasons is of utmost importance to me. Why are you going to Shanghai?
11: To join my mother.
10: Indeed.
11: You don't believe me?
10: Believe you? Oh, yes, Missy, of course. And why are you joining your mother?
11: But you must know.
10: I must.
11: I'm joining her so that she can nurse my father back to health.
10: Your reason is most excellent. What does your father do for a living?
11: Dad is a missionary assigned to the foreign field. We have just returned from a trip to the northern jungles.
9: Northern jungles? Lin Pu?
10: Yes, my friend, I heard. You leave questioning to me. Do you hear?
9: Yes, Lin Pu. Excuse intruding.
10: Now, Missy, you tell us. And I hope you give satisfactory explanation. Why were you listening outside our door?
11: Well, you see, I happened to be passing, and I heard a voice. It must have been that of your friend here. Say, I tell you, Lin Pu, we can't fail now that Jungle Jim is dead.
10: I am not surprised you heard my friend. He has not learned to modulate his voice.
9: Lin Pu.
10: But he will. He will.
9: I did not mean speak loudly. Excuse, please.
10: Quiet. You will proceed, Missy.
11: It was at the mention of Jungle Jim's name that I stopped. You see, he's a friend of mine, and I thought I might learn more of what happened to him.
10: Ah, so you are acquainted with Jungle Jim.
11: Yes. Oh, tell me truly, is he really dead?
10: I'm sorry to break news to you, Missy. According to report, Jungle Jim Bradley lies at bottom of sea.
11: Oh, Jim.
10: But since you were a friend of his, you can be much help to us.
11: I can be of help to you? I don't know what you're talking about.
10: Of course not. Perhaps I have been a bit hasty. I humbly beg forgiveness for this appellant inquisition. But I can honestly assure you, my friend and I must look upon all strangers with suspicion.
11: It's quite all right, Mr. Linfu. I don't blame you. I was foolish enough to put myself under suspicion.
10: You are most gracious, Missy. And now, you are free to go whenever you wish.
11: Then, if you don't mind, I think I'd better go right now.
10: Permit me to open door.
11: Thank you. Good night.
10: One moment, Missy.
11: Yes?
10: Allow me to look round first. It will be better if no one sees you leave cabin.
11: You're probably right. Please see that the coast is clear.
10: Ah, there is no one in sight. Good night, Missy Chalmers.
11: Good night.
10: Now, my friend, let us get to work again. Hand me those reports.
9: At once. Here you are, Linfu. It is not fitting for a servant to question integrity of master's judgment.
10: Well, what is on end of your tongue? Speak.
9: Why did you release girl?
10: Fool that you are. Would you have me allow his whole ship by holding her prisoner? I have better plans.

0: Meanwhile, Shanghai Lil's plane carrying Jungle Jim and Kolo zooms over the city of Shanghai, circling around in the impenetrable fog. Lil desperately tries to establish radio contact with the airport.
1: Shanghai Airport, I need your help to guide me in. Can you hear me, Shanghai? Where are you, Shanghai? Answer me. NC-191 calling Shanghai Airport. NC-191 calling Shanghai Airport. Jim, are you all right back there?
2: Yeah, so far so good. How are you making out?
1: Well, I don't want to scare you, but as the doctor would say, the picture isn't particularly encouraging. I can't get a squeak out of the airport.
2: Are you sure they've got a radio transmitter?
1: If they haven't, then I'd hate to be flying the China Clipper. Oh, they must have, Jim. I'll try a few minutes longer.
2: How's the gasoline?
1: My engine's burning it up like nobody's business. That's why I'm only going to try a few minutes longer. Then it'll be a case of making a forced landing or hitting the silk.
2: You mean bailout?
1: That's right, Jim. It'll be over the side for all of us.
2: I hope we don't have to do that, Lil.
1: Why? Are you scared?
2: No, but Kolo here wouldn't know what to do with a parachute.
1: He'd either find out or else.
2: You sure can think of the most unpleasant things.
1: Keep a stiff upper lip, Jim. Here I go trying for that radio contact with the airport. NC-191 calling Shanghai Airport. NC-191 calling Shanghai Airport. Shanghai, answer quickly. SOS. SOS.
3: XNDA Shanghai. Calling NC-191. What's the trouble?
1: Oh, thank heavens you answered, Shanghai. I'm flying blind in this fog and almost out of fuel. XNDH, where's your radio beam? Or will you guide me in?
3: NC-191, you don't need beam. Ceiling 500 feet. Come on in. Wind you west. You'll see the windsock when you drop below the cotton.
1: Thanks, Shanghai. Say, you don't sound like a native. Where are you from?
3: Brooklyn, USA.
1: Okay, Brooklyn, we'll be seeing you. Thanks a million. NC-191 signing off. Jim?
2: Yes, Lil?
1: Brooklyn says it's all clear below 500 feet.
2: Brooklyn says? Who cares what it's like in Brooklyn? What about Shanghai?
1: That's what I'm trying to tell you. A man from Brooklyn visits the Shanghai transmitter, and he says there's a 500-foot ceiling.
2: Well, why'd you say so in the first place? All we've got to do is dive down to 500 feet and level off.
1: That's right, Jim. Says we'll see the airport as soon as we get below this fog.
2: Boy, that's the best news I've heard since we left.
1: Since I said I'd fly you to Shanghai, Jim?
2: I have to hand it to you, Lil. You're a woman of your word. You said you'd fly me to Shanghai, and you have. But I'll be doggone if I can figure out what's behind this big-hearted gesture.
1: Oh, it's no gesture, Jim. I had to come to Shanghai myself. And the fact that I love you prompted me to offer you the use of that back seat.
2: I sure appreciate it. Maybe I can do something for you someday, Lil.
1: Maybe you'll be able to. None of us knows what lies ahead.
2: Well, there's no way of telling what lies ahead of me until I meet the American consul.
1: You just hang on to your native boy back there. I'm going to land this crate. And the next stop will be the private office of the United States consul in Shanghai.

0: At that very moment, the Reverend Chalmers rouses from the drugged sleep brought on by the ship's doctor and gazes into the face of his daughter.
1: Lynn.
2: Oh, Dad, I thought you'd never wake up. It seems as though I've been sitting here for hours.
1: Oh, thank heaven you're all right, Lynn. I was so worried about you.
2: I'm sorry. You didn't need to be.
1: I tried to get the doctor to search the ship for you. I couldn't remember the cabin you were going to, nor the name of the Chinese.
2: Mr. Lin Fu.
1: Of course, yes, that's it. But I couldn't think of it when I was trying to tell the doctor. So he thought I was delirious again and gave me something to put me to sleep.
2: Poor Daddy. I'd have been back sooner, only I was delayed. I thought I was clever enough to get away with a little sleuthing, but I got caught.
1: Oh, Lin, I warned you not to eavesdrop. Now all the ship's officers will be talking about you.
2: Oh, no, they won't, Dad.
1: You've no idea how they discuss the passengers. And after catching you eavesdropping...
2: They didn't catch me, Dad.
1: But you said my...
2: Yes, I was caught. But Lin Fu did the catching.
1: Lin Fu, the revolutionary?
2: Yes.
1: Oh, I had a premonition you were in danger.
2: I wasn't, though. Mr. Lin Fu was very polite. Hmm? He asked me a few questions and then let me go.
1: Did he mention anything about Jim Bradley?
2: Yes. He said, according to reports, Jim is at the bottom of the sea.
1: What?
2: But while he was telling me that, I had a feeling there was something wrong with the reports. That Jim isn't dead at all.
1: I hope that's true, Lin. I do hope Jim is safe and sound.
2: When Mr. Lin Fu learned that I was a friend of Jim's, he said I could be of help.
1: Oh?
2: I told him I didn't know what he was talking about. And then he said, of course not. Perhaps he'd been a bit hasty. Then he apologized and let me go.
1: I say, that's odd, isn't it? Quite a mysterious piece of business altogether.
2: Isn't it?
1: Have you mentioned this adventure to anyone else?
2: No, Dad.
1: Good. You must do nothing to arouse suspicion on the part of Lin Fu. He evidently released you so abruptly because he has some scheme in mind.
2: That's what I thought too, Dad. Especially when he made me enter cabin 307 at the point of a gun.
1: You see. Now, what did I tell you? There's something odd going on in cabin 307. We must find out what it is.

0: As soon as Shanghai Lil's plane landed at the airport, Jungle Jim took a taxi for the American consulate in the city of Shanghai. We find him now being greeted by the consul.
1: This is a pleasant surprise, Bradley.
0: Surprise? Why, I understood you sent for me to come up here.
1: I did, but I haven't heard a word since my messenger left. I've scanned the passenger lists of each boat leaving Burawani, but your name hasn't been on them. Did you sail under an alias?
0: No, sir. I didn't sail at all. I came direct by plane. Just landed at the airport.
1: Oh, I see. Come in.
0: Cablegram from Burawani, sir.
1: Thank you. Excuse me, Bradley.
0: Certainly.
1: Well, I'll be... How did you learn I wanted you, Bradley?
0: A Chinese named Lo Tung said he'd been sent by you to bring me.
1: Lo Tung. Where is he?
0: Where all bad China boys go, sir. He got shot.
1: Good. That's one less of that gang to be dealt with. This cable is from my agent. He says you've left Burawani and that you were followed by a mysterious plane bearing purple triangles.
0: Yes, I was.
1: They fear you are dead.
0: And so I would be, if it hadn't been for the woman who flew me here. But here I am, safe and sound, sir. And I don't mind telling you, I'm curious to know why you sent for me.
1: Bradley, your fame as a hunter and trapper is exceeded only by your reputation as a jungle detective and a crusader for right against wrong.
0: Thank you, sir. I'm at your service.
1: That's what I hoped you'd say. That's why I sent for you. Draw up that chair. Before I give you this assignment, I have a story to tell you.
0: What story will the consul now reveal to Jungle Jim? Does he know what is behind the purple triangle? The dramatization you have just heard is based on incidents pictured in full-color action pictures appearing in the Comic Weekly. The big Comic Weekly, printed in full color and distributed with your Hearst Sunday newspaper everywhere. In the world's greatest pictorial supplement of humor and adventure, the Comic Weekly, you will find all the famous characters of the world of color pictures. There is a feature called Heroes of American History, which picturizes the careers of great men and women in the story of our country. There is also Bringing Up Father, Sentinel Louie, Barney Google, the Katzenjammer Kid, Skippy, and many, many others. 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
1: From the heart of the jungle comes a savage cry of victory. This is Tarzan, Lord of the Jungle. From the black core of dark Africa, land of enchantment, mystery, and violence, comes one of the most colorful figures of all times, transcribed from the immortal pen of Edgar Rice Burroughs, Tarzan, the bronzed white son of the jungle. And now, in the very words of Mr. Burroughs, the story of Black Gold of Africa.
2: It formed a strange picture, that curious admixture of modern and ancient in a corner of Saudi Arabia. Oil derricks of modern steel dotted the horizon as far as the eye could see. But huddled beneath the metal skeletons, there lay a city as old as the Orient. Curio dealers leaned against their carts. Beggars dozed in shadowed doorways. The city drowsed with the indolence of Asia. A few men in soiled white linen lounged on the piazza in front of the land office. Suddenly, its door flew open. A man darted out. Others followed, their guns blazing as they pursued the lone figure down the winding street.
3: In here, Governor!
4: Thanks. They almost got me. This fine.
3: There they go. I don't know about this place, Governor.
4: You saved my life. That is something one does not expect from a stranger.
3: You're no stranger to me, Governor. I've been waiting all day for you. But for a minute, I thought you might head the other way when they chased you. I knew they'd be chasing you.
4: Who are you? And just what do you know?
3: Pardon me for skipping the introductions. Name's Herbert Graves, Governor. And, of course, you're the Honorable Alexis Varin. Only there's some gents in this town don't think you're so honorable.
4: Just what do you mean by that?
3: I mean some folks don't think it's cricket to take money from one government to develop oil fields and then sell out to another government.
4: You know too much. For 2 cents, I
3: wouldn't fire that gun, Governor. Your friends would be back this way before you knew what hit you.
4: Hey, what's at the back of your mind? You said you've been waiting here for me all day. Why?
3: Well, I figured you might need some help, matey. And I bet Graves is always one to help a friend. For a price.
4: And what is your price?
3: You find out, matey. And you better go along with Herbert Graves' little plan, or all you'll copper faster than you can go through a pound note at the Savoy Bar.
4: Crazy, I tell you. I don't know anything about gold mining.
3: You're an engineer, ain't you?
4: Yes, but I've spent my whole life in the oil industry.
3: Yes, I know, Governor. But you've got money and you know engineering. If you won't join me, you're going to join your maker. I can make a tidy sum turning you over to the government. And don't you forget it.
4: Yeah. When do we leave?
3: That's better. We leave tonight, Governor. We take the Red Sea to the Gulf of Aden, and then we go along the African coast until we reach Mombasa. We buy our equipment there and then head for the Middle Congo.
4: The Middle Congo?
3: That's right, matey. And now that you're showing sense, I'll let you see the map here. Yeah, this is where they say there's gold.
4: The southern part of French Equatorial Africa. Yeah. That's Tarzan's country.
3: Tarzan? Never heard of a bloke with that name.
4: I have. He killed my brother.
3: He did? What you know?
4: My enthusiasm for your venture increases now, Mr. Graves. Perhaps you can find your gold, and I can avenge my brother's death.
3: Blimey, I don't want to get mixed up in no killings.
4: If I'm any judge of character, you're no stranger to crime. I'll help you find the gold, all right, and you'll help me kill Tarzan, if I need any help.
3: Now, look, Governor,
4: I really don't expect to need you. Actually, there are 2 things I know a great deal about. Oil and murder.

0: We shall return to our story in just a moment. High in the upper level of jungle growth, Tarzan rested in the crotch of a tree, watching the amusing antics of the monkeys. The man who's always delighted him. He smiled broadly and filled his lungs with the warm, sweet air of spring. Suddenly he tensed. In that air was the scent of the Gomangane, the scent of a native, perhaps an unfriendly one. He swung from tree to tree until he was directly over the spot from which the scent had come, and then he dropped to the ground.
1: It's you, Nagama. At first I feared enemies.
2: Were Nagama enemy, she could not have been frightened more.
1: Oh, I'm sorry I frightened you. But I hardly expected to find a woman roaming in the jungle alone.
2: Nagama had to come alone, Tarzan.
1: You had to come alone? Why?
2: If Punya chief and warriors find Nagama looks for Tarzan to help in time of trouble, they're much angry.
1: But I've always been happy to help the Punyas.
2: Punyas, proud people, Tarzan. Not like to come running to white brother with problems.
1: Nothing's wrong with Torgo.
2: No, Nagama's son as well as rest. But all of Punyas have trouble. Since great dry spell, Kafir corn grows poorly. Kerlo the cow gives little milk, and the people need many things.
1: But surely the jungle abounds in fruit and game and all else you require.
2: That not enough. Missionaries teach us use of white man's medicine and books and other things. And to have these, Punyas must have money.
1: Oh, money causes real troubles, Nagama. But if you really want it, well, why do you not dig the gold that Tamangani everlastingly seeks?
2: Gold deep in caves. Cannot dig without much expensive tools. Sent sample to mining company in White Man City. No message is returned.
1: It is well that the Tamanganis do not answer your message. Still, you have a problem, and Tarzan will attempt to help you solve it.
0: Tarzan guided Nagama as far as the edge of the Punya's village, and then he returned to his lair. As night fell, he turned his eyes to the sky, searching for an answer to the problem of his black brothers. And then suddenly all thoughts of the Punyas were forgotten as a fresh scent assailed his nostrils. Close at hand was the Tarmangani.
3: According to your precious map, my friend, this is about the spot we're looking for. But there's nothing here but tangled weeds and rocks.
4: Ah, the natives would have guided us to the spot if you hadn't been such a pinch penny.
3: It is easy for you to speak about spending another's money.
4: You'd be getting half of it, Governor.
3: Half of what? Half of the myth you swallowed in some rotten dive in Mombasa.
4: It's here, I tell you. Somewhere in this bloody section there's enough gold to...
3: Shut up, you fool! Shouting that word loud enough for everyone in the Congo to hear.
4: Ah, what's got into you, Governor? Got a fit of nerves like you had a bobby on each side of you pushing you through the gates of Old Bailey. There's no one around here to hear me.
1: You're wrong, Tarzan.
3: What is it?
1: So, you have come to seek gold in Tarzan's jungle.
4: Oh, blimey, that's the bloke you told me about.
3: Keep quiet.
1: What did he tell you?
3: I told him something about...

0: old in Tarzan's jungle.
1: Oh, blimey, that's the bloke you told me about.
2: Keep quiet.
0: What did he tell you?
2: I told him something of your unusual reputation for justice, Tarzan. I said that before we made any move, we must contact you.
0: Why should the Tamanganis who come to this jungle to steal gold have need to contact me?
1: Well, it's this way, mighty.
2: Quiet. Yeah. I will explain. Tarzan, your choice of the verb steal is inadvised. We plan to make a proper arrangement with the natives of the district. If we can locate gold, we will enlist their help and share the profit.
0: You mean you'd pay them money?
2: Exactly. We contribute mining skill and equipment, and they will furnish the land and the labor. Is that not fair?
0: Yes, it is. Seldom have I heard white men speak as honestly. I'm sorry that I misjudged you at first.
1: Ain't nothing of it, Governor. We all make mistakes.
0: It so happens that this is the land of the Punyas. If you find gold here, they will welcome the opportunity of working for you and of receiving recompense.
2: And, of course, we will not forget Tarzan.
0: I have no need of money, but the Punyas are my friends, and I will do everything with my power to help them. And you.
2: We thank you. Allow me to introduce my friend, Mr. Graves, Tarzan. And I am Alex Schneider. Yes, Schneider.
1: All the case for you, mighty.
0: Just ahead. Are you tired?
1: Not if there's gold in them caves, I ain't.
0: That I do not know. But the cave from which the Punya sent the sample is among them. Nagama does not remember which one.
1: Well, that's a fine idea, do, ain't it, Governor?
2: Huh?
1: I said that's a fine idea, do, ain't it?
2: I'm sorry. I was not paying attention to your conversation. I was observing the shale-like quality of the soil around the rocks.
1: Huh? You think there's gold in it?
2: Gold? No.
1: And I'm not interested in that.
0: Well, here's something you are interested in, Mr. Graves.
1: The cave. Hidden behind all them bushes. Say, it's mighty dark in there.
2: I have my flashlight with me.
0: Oh, a single flashlight will do little good in the great darkness of the cave. But I anticipated the need for light. Last night I left these torches soaking in this pool.
1: You're going to light them, and you left them soaking overnight in water? Are you deaf, man?
0: Well, this is not water, my friend. This is the liquid the natives call alul, light water. It makes the torches burn more brightly. Here, I will light them.
1: Say, they give a fine light. Smelly, though.
0: Yeah, we'll each carry one. Then if there is gold within the caves, you shall be able to tell. Come on. Walk carefully. Your boots cannot grasp the rock as easily as my bare feet.
1: Right, spooky, ain't it, Governor?
2: Huh? Yeah.
1: Well, what you say? Think there's any gold?
2: Huh? Well, I'll have to look. Bring your torches over by the wall here.
1: You have a good look, Professor. Herbert Graves knows if there's gold. You're the man to find it.
0: In a way, I hope there is no gold. And yet the Punyas think they need money.
1: Oh, they'll get a silver, they will. We'll treat them fair and square, we will.
0: I depend on that.
1: Well, Professor, have you seen anything?
2: Not much.
1: Well, speak up, then. Is there any gold? Is there now?
2: Some.
1: Where are you going, Governor?
2: I have seen enough. Let us leave this unpleasant hole in the earth.
1: Where's he gone, Governor?
2: Off to sleep in some tree somewhere, you fool.
1: Yeah, I thought he'd never leave us alone. Well?
2: Well, what?
1: Well, what, he says. He barely makes it out of Saudi Arabia. We have the devil's own time buying that equipment in Mombasa. We lose our lives almost a dozen times in the jungle. And for what? For gold. Is there a right or any gold in that cave?
2: I said there was some.
1: Oh, you did you? Well, that was nice of you, Governor. Yet that you hardly bothered to look at the blooming cave. Too high and mighty you are.
2: Be quiet. And let me tell you something, Herbert Graves. We are not in civilization now, and you will not be able to inform on me. If you bellow at me once more, I will kill you as well as Tarzan.
1: No, I didn't mean no harm. All I wanted to know is whether we might have found.
2: Unless I'm sadly mistaken, the gold...

0: In this section, wouldn't they say $5 the ton? Until we transport it to the coast, it would be worth no more than sawdust.
1: Oh, no, Governor. Oh, you're pulling my leg, huh? That ain't true.
0: It is true. There is none of the gleaming gold you seek here. But the country is rich in black gold.
1: Black gold?
0: It is a name that men in the petroleum industry use for crude oil.
1: You mean there's oil here, Governor?
0: Great surface pools of it. It was in rich oil that Tarzan soaked those torches. Even you noticed the odor and the smoke as it burned.
1: Well, my God's rich.
0: You know what I saw in the smoke from those torches?
1: What did you see, Governor?
0: Great pipelines through the jungle to Pointe Noire. A fleet of tankers sailing from there. And here, thousands of blacks sweating in oil fields. And Alexis Varin as Lord of the Jungle.
1: How about Tarzan?
0: He will be dead.

0: We'll be back with the conclusion of this episode of Tarzan in just a moment. If Tarzan's respect for money was not great, the same cannot be said of the men Alexis Varin combed from the waterfront dives of half a dozen equatorial cities. For money, they temporarily deserted their favorite retreats and came to his black gold bonanza in the jungle. They were armed with pistols and bullwhips, scimitars and antiquated cutlasses. For these were the foremen who were to direct the workers recruited from among the native tribes.
1: Get moving, you lazy swine! You there, pick up that box of drills. I'll tell you when to rest.
2: How's it coming, Bo?
1: All right, as long as you drive them. Let up for a minute and they quit on the job. You want me to feel them quit again?
2: Let them at it.
1: How do you like that?
2: You're a right-handed gent with a whip, Bo. I'll put in a good word for you with our boss.
1: Where is he?
2: His Highness has gone calling with Tarzan. Seems like there's a spot of trouble at one of the native trawls.

0: What have you to say to these charges, Mr. Schneider?
1: They are completely without foundation. The woman has made them up.
2: Nagama not lying. Men reach village each night dropping with exhaustion, and there are great welts across back.
1: Of course the men are tired. They are unused to chopping trees and clearing brush and building dikes.
2: Men also unused to whips.
1: I leave it to you, Tassin. Have you seen any of my foremen use whips?
0: No. There have never been any whips used within my sight. But it seems you invent many errands for me to run so that I will not be near the camp. And there are the marks.
1: Perhaps it is some jungle insect or disease.
0: I would recognize those signs. Mr. Schneider, while I hesitate to doubt the word of you or your men, I have never known the people of Punya to depart from the truth.
1: Well, perhaps without my knowledge, some of my men have been...
0: If I obtain proof of any beatings, I shall drive every Tamangani from the jungle. You misled me when you said it was gold for which this heavy equipment was needed. And you will not mislead me again. Does that satisfy you, Nagama?
2: There is one thing more. The money.
0: But your men are paid at the end of each day's work.
2: It's true, Punya's paid. Then Tarmagania followed them, hit him over the head, and steal money back.
1: I tell you, Tarzan, the woman is mad. These stories are fantastic.
0: Perhaps. But I have a plan to end this particular fantasy.
1: I shall be happy to cooperate in any of Tarzan's plans.
0: The money coming to the natives will be paid to me. I will care for it until they have need. No one will rob Tarzan, and no one will be able to find the hiding place where I will keep it.
3: That drilling is driving me daft, Governor.
1: The natives will work all night if necessary.
3: Sometimes I can't understand you. Having them load all these coins in this big sack, too.
1: That is the payroll for the natives. I expect Tarzan in for it any moment.
3: Are you daft, man? Why aren't you giving him paper money or gold?
1: Unless I decide to kill you before you learn, you may find out one of these days that I do things for a purpose.
3: And what blooming purpose can
1: Tarzan
3: you...
1: Tarzan is taking the paywall to some secret hiding place. With this heavy sack over his shoulder, he will travel slowly enough for me to follow him. I want to know where he hides our money.
3: Well, I can do that.
4: Are you in there, Schneider?
1: Come in, Tarzan.
0: You keep the men working late.
1: Just until number one comes to. Perhaps we will reach oil tonight. Then we can be more leisurely.
0: I will permit this late work one more night. Then after this, the men will stop when Kuda the Sun has finished his ride across the heavens.
3: Are you going to stand for him giving orders, Governor?
1: Of course. Tarzan is lord of the jungle.
0: I have come for the men's wages.
1: Everything is as agreed. There is the money in that sack.
0: Good. I will see you in the morning.
3: Is the sack heavy, Mighty?
0: Not very. Good night.
3: Dad, a blooming braggart. Not heavy, he says. Why'd you do him in while we had him inside?
1: Never underrate the enemy, Mr. Graves, and never make an impulsive move. I have been waiting for a heaven-sent opportunity. I will continue to wait until it comes. I shall follow Tarzan now, and if I am lucky, the opportunity might come. Tonight.
5: Although Tarzan had scoffed at the weight of the sack, it grew heavy even before he had reached the outer edge of the clearing that the Tarmangani had carved in the virginal forest. Abandoning his plan to travel by the upper level, he made his way slowly through the dense vegetation, and behind him, against the wind, stalked Alexis Varan, the man who was waiting for an opportunity. But the killer who stalked Varan had no intention of waiting. Numa, the lion, was hungry for the meat of man.
6: Help! Help! Help! I'm coming! I'm coming!
7: Help, Tarzan! Help! Help! Help! Help!
6: Tarzan! Tarzan! Watch out, Tarzan! He's creeping away from you!
7: Knife him again! Good! Knife him again! Again! Again!
6: There! That will teach him.
1: What are you doing, Tarzan? Why do you put your foot on him? He's dead! Anyway, I picked up a rock to use as a weapon in case you had any more trouble. There. That takes care of you, Tarzan. You see, as it turned out, my dear friend, the rock also proved effective against you. pleasant dream.
7: Hey there! Hey there!
3: We're rich, Baron! The bloody well spouted off half an hour ago and has flooded off the valley!
1: Have you kept it the way I told you?
3: I couldn't do that, Governor. It was coming too fast. But we've got the natives digging trenches and mud holes to hold it back.
7: Good.
3: Everything inside is soaked with oil. You smell it? One of these fine days I'll be riding down Park Lane in a bloomin' Rolls Royce.
1: That's a long way off, Graves. We have much to do. But the first order of business is for you to take a couple of the men and follow me into the jungle. I want you to carry Tarzan back to our hut.
3: Carry him back? What happened?
1: A lion attacked me and Tarzan pounced on it and killed it. While he was going through some ritual of baying to the moon, I brought him down with a rock. Later, I'll kill him.
3: You're still going to kill the blighter after what he done for you?
1: This is the opportunity I spoke of.
3: Well, if you're going to do him in, why not do it where he is, and now?
1: If I fired a gun in the forest, every native within earshot would come running. As soon as the oil is controlled, you can send the natives home. Then, I can avenge my brother's death.

0: Why have you bound me and brought me here?
1: I have my reasons, Toss.
2: I'll say it does, matey.
0: It is true. I have been positive in my orders to you. But it was only to protect the natives who are my friends. You should have no malice toward me, Mr. Schneider.
1: At this point, I think it is safe to reveal that my name is Varen.
0: Varen?
1: I shall turn the wick of this lamp higher. Perhaps you may observe a facial resemblance to my brother, whom you killed.
0: I have never killed man nor beast except in self-defense. And in your brother's case, I do not even do that. He was killed by a stampeding herd of elephants he was attempting to take back to captivity.
1: You killed him and I'm going to kill
0: him. I attempted to save your brother. His terror made him run into the path of the elephants. I did my best to save him, but I was too late.
1: Explanations will do you little good now. Graves, what are you doing with my gun?
2: I use it on you. I don't like blokes that want to kill someone who's just saved their bloody life. And you and I reach an understanding about this oil, Tarzan.
0: The bargain I made in the beginning.
3: Watch out, Graves!
4: You stupid fool, I want
3: you. Oh, no, you don't.
0: Watch out, the lamp!
5: Fire! The whole place is going up in flames!
4: And oil over everything! Come on, Graves! Let's get out of here!
6: Graves and Varen ran for the protection of the jungle as fire enveloped everything within sight. The men in the oil fields, natives and whites, fled before the onrushing stream of liquid fire that rolled over the field. And in the cabin, Tarzan wriggled toward the flame. He held out his arms and legs until the fire bit through the thongs. His eyes blurred with pain and his head swam. Yet he made his way through the inferno that was the burning hut. He ran across the field with all the power of his great body, faltering but a moment to pick up one white man beneath each arm. And at last, despite his heavy load and his burns, he reached the blessed protection of the damp forest.
0: Now you are safe, Mr. Graves and Mr. Varen.
1: You saved my life again. You saved Graves and me. Why?
2: Yeah. Why did you save us?
0: So that you may return to civilization and tell the Tarmangani that this is Tarzan's jungle. Tarzan's and his brothers. Those with skins of ebony and those whose coats are of fur. This time I have been lenient. The next time I will not be. Go now.
2: Blimey. They'll never believe this back in Petticoat Lane.

0: We'll return in just a moment. Our next story is called Tarzan and the Coward. It might be well to ask ourselves, where does courage end and foolhardiness begin? And exactly what is cowardice? Sometimes the answers become apparent in civilized countries, but it is self-evident in a land that teems with danger and savagery and dramatic death.
1: Tarzan, a transcribed creation of the famous Edgar Rice Burroughs, is produced by Walter White Jr., prepared for radio by Bud Lesser, with original music by Albert Glasser. This is a Commodore production.

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7: No, sir. 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

0: They seek him here, they seek him there. Those Frenchies seek him everywhere. Is he in heaven? Is he in hell? That damned elusive Pimpernel.
1: Presenting Marius Goring, star of the motion picture Red Shoes, as Baroness Orsi's immortal character, the Scarlet Pimpernel.

0: Now, the adventures of the Scarlet Pimpernel, starring Marius Goring as Sir Percy Blakeney.
1: Among the many French aristocrats who had fled from the Terror to London was one Marcel Bouvelet. He was an old man now, but in his time he had been a person of great importance, a general in the army of Louis XVI. Tony Dewhurst and I had met him several times, but only in the most casual way, and it was with some surprise that we received a pressing invitation to visit him one evening. Out of curiosity, we went. Most retired generals are noted for their bluntness, and before we had been there 5 minutes, we discovered Bouvelet was no exception.
2: Cards on the table. You are members of the League of the Scarlet Pimpernel.
1: Ah, you're not...
2: And listen to him, Tony.
1: Grim, sir.
2: Oh, my dear General, you don't seriously suggest... Why, damn you, sir. Those fellows are little better than a pack of brawling ruffians. Not at all sure we shouldn't be offended, eh, Tony?
1: Deeply offended.
3: I see you are determined to be difficult. Gentlemen, I am an old soldier. I have fought in 7 wars. I may have my shortcomings. Indeed, I admit them freely. But I do know men of action when I see them. So I beg of you, let us have done with this masquerade. Let us be frank, for I have a matter of importance to discuss.
2: Well, I can end it at peace.
3: I understand I've sprung this on you a little too abruptly. Or you must forgive a blunt old man. Perhaps you would like a moment alone for consultation. I will leave you.
2: No, don't go. What do you think, Tony?
4: Oh, might as well take a chance, Esther.
2: Oh, I don't see what we can lose. What is this matter of importance, General?
3: Ah, that's better, much better. So, you admit your identity.
2: For the time being, let us say we don't deny it.
3: I am no splitter of straws, gentlemen, no juggler of words. If you do not deny, then you must admit.
2: All right, we admit our identity.
3: Excellent. Now that we understand each other, we can get down to business. But first, I want you to meet my man, Laurent. Will you be so good as to ring that bell, please?
5: Certainly.
3: I must tell you, Laurent has been with me 30 years. He was first my personal servant, then the majordomo of my chateau in the Loire, and now, well, I do not know exactly what you would call him.
2: Your right-hand man, perhaps?
3: Oh, my right-hand man, my left-hand man, my everything man.
5: You wish to see me, General?
3: Because I wish to see you. Why else should I ring? These are the two, Laurent, the two I told you of, Lord Anthony Dewhurst and Sir Percy Blakeney.
5: Your very humble and obedient servant, gentlemen.
3: Sit down, Laurent.
5: But, General...
3: 30 years, and still you have not learned to obey an order with that question! Sit down, I say!
5: Yes, General. That is better.
3: Now, gentlemen, first, you must know that when I fled from the Terror, I was obliged to leave behind many of my most cherished and valuable possessions.
2: Many others had to do the same, I'm...
3: Oh, yes, yes, yes. Among the things I dared not bring was a diamond necklace which belonged to my wife.
5: We should explain, monsieur, that the General's wife, heaven rest her soul, has been dead now these 20 years.
3: Fingers! Oh, I will do all the explaining.
5: Yes, General.
3: It was a very valuable necklace, a gift from the king himself. To live in England is expensive for a person like me. An English gentleman who knows of this necklace has offered me for it £100,000.
5: Whew, it must be valuable.
3: So much money would settle all my debts and assure my comfort in my last years. For the sake of sentiment, I would prefer not to sell. But as your proverb has it, beggars cannot be choosers. The one difficulty, of course...
2: is that you haven't got the necklace.
3: Exactly. To the best of my knowledge, it still lies hidden behind a secret panel in my bedroom of the chateau where I secreted it when I fled.
2: Who occupies your chateau now?
3: Oh, that I cannot say. However, you will begin to understand now why I have sent for you.
2: You want us to recover this necklace for you?
3: Precisely. It needs men of your stamp, men of courage and skill.
2: I am sorry, General. The answer is no.
5: No?
2: You obviously misunderstand the purpose of the League. Our concern is with the saving of human lives, not of baubles.
3: Is there no way I can persuade you? None at all?
2: Well, I must say the idea of recovering a necklace from under the very noses of our friends of the Commune has its... intriguing side, eh, Tony?
5: And since we would be saving life, the General's life.
2: Do you think we might strike a bargain?
5: Oh, why not? I'm sick and tired of all the social frivolities of London. I'd welcome almost anything that offers a little excitement and action.
2: My dear Tony, you echo my own sentiments precisely. When do you wish us to start, General?
3: Then you agree?
2: On one condition.
3: You know you only have to name it.
2: For ourselves, we wish for no payment.
1: that, as you may guess, the League is always in need of funds. When we have delivered you the necklace and you have sold it, perhaps you may care to make a small donation. Oh,
3: that thing would give me great happiness.
1: Then it's a bargain.
3: Gentlemen, I am an old man with no facility for words, and so if my gratitude seems inadequate, please believe it is nonetheless sincere.
1: Save your thanks till we've done the job. We may fail, you know.
3: I refuse to admit the possibility of failure, particularly as you will have Laurent to help you.
1: Laurent?
3: But of course the whole thing would be impossible without him. He will be your reconnaissance unit. He will spy out the land, acquaint himself with the disposition of the enemy forces, report back to you, and you will then plan your attack accordingly.
1: Thank you. But if you'll forgive me saying it, Laurent isn't a young man anymore.
3: Monsieur, I'm only 52. Yes, Laurent.
6: Yes, General.
1: And this little adventure may prove to be not only arduous, but dangerous.
3: I assure you, gentlemen, to Laurent, a little danger is the spice of life.
6: I will be happy to accompany you, monsieur.
1: And so it was arranged. Bouvelet's chateau was a few miles outside Tours, about 150 miles inland from the port of Saint-Nazaire. The three of us, Tony, Laurent, and myself, journeyed by a small schooner to Saint-Nazaire, and there Laurent left us and went on ahead, after we'd arranged a rendezvous with him 3 evenings later at a village inn close to the chateau. We reached the inn at the appointed time, engaged a room, and within half an hour, there was a knock at the door.
7: Come in!
6: Good evening, monsieur. I saw you arrive, but I thought it wise to wait a short time.
1: Ah, sensible precaution. Well, Laurent, have you managed to learn anything yet?
6: Yes, monsieur. I have learned a great deal.
1: Oh, splendid.
6: The chateau is occupied now by a certain citizen Flamand.
1: Oh, who's he?
6: Oh, he is the mayor and head of the civil administration of Tours. A gross and cruel man, so I'm told. Much hated by the people.
1: Probably corrupt, too.
6: I have heard that said also.
1: They're built to a pattern, these advocates of liberty, equality, and fraternity. Well, who else is at the chateau? I dare say there's a Madame Flamand, a brood of little Flamand.
6: No, he's célibataire, what you call a bachelor.
1: Good, that might make things a little easier. It's simple enough to fool an adult, but children sometimes have an uncanny knack of perception. Well, now the question is, what's our best way of getting into the chateau?
6: If you will pardon me, monsieur, I think I have exactly the solution you want.
1: You have? Splendid. Well, let's hear it, Laurent.
6: Today I chanced to be in conversation with one of the servants of the chateau. This Flamand is a difficult man. People dislike to work for him, and so he's always short of staff. At the moment, I'm told he's in need of a footman and a valet.
1: Hmm. It sounds promising, Tony.
8: You should be a perfect footman.
1: I'm sure you'd make an excellent valet.
8: Yeah. Shall I lay out the black velvet or the brown, sir? And which wig would you prefer tonight? Oh, shoes, sir. Silver buckles or the gold?
1: Oh, to the manor born. Well, Laurent, you seem to have taken care of it all very nicely. Thank you. Assuming we do get to the chateau, the next point is, how do we locate the necklace? And how do we recover it?
6: As for locating it, sir, I can be of some aid there, too.
1: Good Lord.
6: In fact, I've already drawn for you a plan of the chateau.
1: What?
6: Here it is.
1: All right. You're indispensable.
6: For many years with the general, I've learned the value of a properly planned campaign. Now, here's the main floor. The various rooms I have marked. However, they are not important. The important room is this one here on the first floor. The second to the left from the head of the stairs. That is Flamand's bedroom.
1: And presumably that is where the necklace is hidden?
6: Correct, monsieur. The walls are of wood paneling. In the third panel to the right of the fireplace, in the bottom left-hand corner, there is a hidden spring. If you press this panel, it will open.
1: And there we will find the necklace?
6: Let us hope so, indeed.
1: Ah, it all sounds very easy, I must say. I have an uncomfortable feeling it may be just a little too easy. However, we can but try. Next morning, in disguise as residents of Tours, we presented ourselves before Citizen Lambert.
9: So, you are looking for work, huh?
1: Yes, sir.
9: What are your names?
1: I am Pierre Dupré, sir.
10: And I am Jacques Renoir.
9: A paper?
1: Yes, sir. Yes, sir. Yes, sir.
9: Mm-hmm. Seems to be in order. Previous experience?
1: Oh, sir, 2 years as footman with Monsieur Vidocq of Angers.
9: Vidocq? Never heard of him.
1: Oh, he had very good connections with the government, sir. Very rich. A loyal citizen of the Republic.
9: I should hope so. Why did you leave? Dismissed for incompetence, I dare say.
1: Oh, no, sir. Monsieur Vidocq died last month. The widow had no place for me.
9: Oh. And you, fellow? What's your experience?
11: I was Monsieur Vidocq's valet for 4 years, sir.
9: Well, this man Vidocq seems to have been in a very comfortable circumstances.
1: Oh, he was, sir. Great friends with Monsieur Chauvelin.
9: Well,
1: very generous, too, with his money, sir.
9: Don't expect generosity from me. I don't pamper my servants. I expect them to work.
1: Yes, sir.
11: Does that mean we are engaged, sir?
9: Well, I do not imagine for a moment either of you is going to be any good. Servants never are these days. However, you'll be better than no one, I suppose. You will report for duty at 7 o'clock tomorrow morning.
1: that evening, we had arranged to see Laurent again at the inn. But it was after midnight when he arrived. His manner told us at once that something had gone wrong.
12: Monsieur, I'm sorry, but I must get away from here tonight, at once.
5: Oh, what's happened, Laurent?
12: I've been recognized.
1: Recognized?
12: Yes, and as you know, I was here for a number of years with the General. There are many people in the village who would remember me. Until this evening, I was able to get away from them. And then the most diabolical mischance occurred.
1: What?
12: As I was coming towards the inn, taking care I should not be seen, a man stepped out of a doorway almost into my arms, as it were.
5: A man you knew?
12: Yes, an old enemy of mine, a certain Sergeant Leroux. A scoundrel, if ever there was one.
1: He realized who you were?
12: At once, monsieur. I tried to think of some plausible explanation for my presence, but it was obvious he was suspicious.
1: Well, could this Leroux have any possible idea why you're here? Or that you're connected with us?
12: I don't see how he could.
1: Well, in that case, we're in no greater danger than we were. After all, we came here for a necklace, so we shall stay till we get it.

0: Next morning, Tony and I began our duties at the chateau. Obviously, as Lombard's valet, Tony had a much better chance than myself of getting the necklace. Indeed, when we were able to meet about noon, I fully expected to hear you already had it. But no.
1: The trouble is, I can't get at the panel.
0: Why not?
1: Well, Lombard must have moved all the furniture around when he took possession. It's blocked by the head of the bed.
0: Couldn't you have moved the bed?
1: Oh, my dear fellow, it's a huge affair in carved wood with a great canopy. It must weigh half a ton. I did my best to shift it, but it wouldn't move an inch.
0: Could two of us move it?
1: About, perhaps?
0: Well, go to the scullery and borrow a broom. Say your master's bedroom is dusty and you want to sweep it out.
1: Yes?
0: Yes. Well, then you start to sweep. And be very thorough about it. Move everything in the room. Chests, tables, chairs, the lot. Sweep behind them, over them, through them, under them, as though you're giving the place a real spring cleaning. When you try to move the bed, you can't. About this time, I shall just be passing outside the door, and you call me to help you.
1: Oh, that seems simple enough.
0: Well, off you go. I'll give you 10 minutes, and then find some excuse to go upstairs.
1: Right.
0: It was perfectly simple, bound to succeed. But no. I sauntered upstairs. I passed Lambert's bedroom. Tony called me in for help. I joined him. We just about broken our backs, carting the bed clear from the wall, when the door opened.
2: What is going on in here? You're a footman. You're not supposed to be in this part of the house.
0: I'm very, very sorry, I'm sure, sir.
3: It's not Pierre's fault, sir. I asked him to help you.
2: Help you do what?
3: Shift this bed, sir. It's too heavy for me alone.
2: Now, why do you want to shift it?
3: To sweep underneath it, sir.
2: Nonsense. What do you think this is, a lady's boudoir?
3: Well, I like to keep things clean, sir. Monsieur Vidocq used to insist on me sweeping beneath his bed at least once a week.
0: Ah, yes, of course.
3: Of course, it was a much smaller one than
0: this. Oh, oui.
3: Much lighter. A Flemish designer, fancy, or...
0: No, no. Scandinavian.
2: I do not care if it was Chinese. I am not interested in Monsieur Vidocq's bed.
3: Oh, no, sir.
2: Nor do I see the slightest necessity for sweeping under this one.
3: Oh, you'd be amazed how the dust gathers.
2: Oh, no, they never will dust under you, too. Anyhow, I have another job for you. I have some documents to be delivered to the clerk of the Côte Ceinture. Here they are. You're to take them to him at once.
3: Yes, sir.
2: And do not tarry on the way.
3: No, sir.
2: As for you, Dupre, remember you're a footman.
0: Yes, sir.
2: Your duties are downstairs.
0: Yes, sir.
2: Do not let me see you in this part of the house again.
0: No, sir.
2: A couple of idle good for nothing.
0: Yes, sir.
2: I knew it as soon as I clapped eyes on you. I'll be very surprised if either of you last a week. Off you go now.
0: Yes, sir.
2: Go on, get out of here.
0: Yes, sir. Certainly, sir. After dark, when Tony returned from tour, Lombard was entertaining guests, and I was kept busy, first at the table and later replenishing their glasses as they sat at cards. 11 o'clock had struck before Tony and I were able to meet, and I realized at once that all was not well.
1: We've got to find that necklace and get out of here as soon as possible.
0: Now, what's the hurry?
1: Well, Lombard suspects.
0: Oh, nonsense. How could he?
1: Well, on the way into tour, I took the liberty of opening the letters I was to deliver. One of them was an instruction to the clerk of the court to make inquiries in Angers regarding our supposed employer, Monsieur Vidocq.
0: Oh.
1: Of course, he won't get a reply for a day or so, but when he does...
0: That'll be properly in the fire, yes. Yes, we must act tonight.
1: Yes, but when?
0: It's no good waiting until the guests have gone and Lombard's gone to bed.
1: Oh, that'd be fatal.
0: But it must be now.
4: Just say it. Where the
0: general are you? I'm here, sir. Here, sir.
4: Bring another bottle of wine.
0: Yes, sir. At once, sir. Go straight up to the bedroom and wait for me there. I'll join you as soon as I possibly can.
1: And when we've got the necklace?
0: We'll wait till the house is settled down to sleep. Then we'll creep out and down to the village, get hold of some horses, put as many miles between us and this place as we possibly can. With 6 hours' start and decent mounts, they'll never catch us this side of Dieppe. It was another half hour before I judged it safe to leave Lombard and his guests. Making sure I was unseen, I hurried upstairs and into the room where Tony was waiting.
1: I began to think you were never coming.
0: I'm sorry, I couldn't get away before. Come on, let's get to work.
1: I think the best way is to pull it directly out from the wall by its feet.
0: It's too heavy.
1: Well, I'll take this side, you take the other.
0: Oh, well, right, let's try it.
1: Ready?
0: Yes.
1: A good, steady heat.
0: I hope Lombard doesn't hear that noise.
1: Well, we'll have to risk it. Don't forget. Now, that should be enough, I think.
0: Good.
1: Yes, it's clear about 2 feet. Can you get to the panel?
0: I think so. I'll get my breath back. Third to the right of the fireplace.
1: Yes.
0: Well, that must be this one. Bottom left-hand corner. Hit my head. Got it, I think. Look, it's opening. And if I'm not mistaken, the necklace is in this box. Yes, by Jove. Look at it, Tony. Oh, it's beautiful. Well, I'm no judge, but I should imagine this would be worth a king's ransom. Here, you'd better take it, Tony.
1: No, you hold on to it.
0: Right. Now, close the panel again.
1: Right.
0: Now replace the bed. And if you drop it on my foot, I'll murder you. When I give the word, push.
2: What is going on in here?
3: Why, you...
2: Answer me, you pair of knaves. What sort of devilment?
0: Nicely done, Tony. I won't keep you quiet for long, I'm afraid. Let's get away from here. We sauntered down the stairs as casually as we could. There was no time now to walk to the village for horses. We knew several of the guests had come mounted, so we hurried to the stables.
5: What do you fellows want out here? Oh,
3: Captain Frassinet and Citizen Beauregard are ready to leave. They want their horses saddled.
5: Does it take two of you to tell me that?
3: We thought that you might like some help.
5: Kind-hearted all of a sudden, aren't you?
3: Oh, no law against doing a good turn, is there? Is this the captain's saddle?
5: You leave them saddles alone. I'm in charge of the saddles. It'll do my own job in my own time, see? You get back and tell Captain what's his name and Citizen who's it. They can have their nags in 5 minutes, sir.
0: Sorry, but we can't wait that long.
1: Bless my soul, Tony. You're becoming quite adept at that sort of thing.
0: Practice makes perfect, they say. Wonder who saddles who?
1: Never mind about that, you fool. Grab the first one you see.
0: Right.
1: We're not out of here in 2 minutes. We're done for.
0: Well, I'll take this. You take that.
3: Whoa, there, boy. Whoa. Take it easy.
0: Cut it just that. Sever the ball.
1: Listen, Lombard must have come too.
0: I'll wait till he's screaming for our blood.
1: Are you ready to take me?
0: Just about.
1: So am I.
0: Good. Let's go.
1: For a few seconds, as bullets whistled around us, it was touch and go. But we managed to get clear. In another minute or so, we were out of the chateau grounds and on the road to Tours. Through the town, we galloped at full stretch. Then beyond it, we turned north on the main road to Le Mans, our ultimate destination, Dieppe, 200 miles away. A short distance outside Tours, we stopped for a breather.
0: Oh, we've given him the slip?
1: I'd not gamble on it. If I know Lombard, he's a pretty tenacious customer.
0: At least he's no idea who we were, or why we were at the chateau, or which way we were likely to be heading.
1: I wouldn't gamble on that either. Lombard's no fool. He's bound to have heard rumors of that necklace from time to time. By now, he's probably put two and two together.
0: That's all right. Listen.
1: I don't hear anything. Yes, I do, by Jove. Horses. At least a half dozen of them.
0: And coming this way.
1: The chase is on, Tony. I have an idea we're going to have a very interesting trip to Dieppe. With frequent changes of mounts, and with only one or two brief rests, we reached Dieppe late the following night. Our pursuers had pressed closely all the way. There was no time to lose. We went straight to Jean Colbert's cottage.
3: A boat, Jean. Hmm? We must have a boat for England at once.
5: Oh, bien, monsieur. I have one ready for you in half an hour.
1: That's no good. We need it in 10 minutes. Less, if it's possible.
5: No. The store's to be attended to, sir.
1: Never mind about that. What we want is a boat.
5: It is a pity you weren't here 4 hours ago, sir. I sent off a friend of yours then, a man who called himself Laurent.
0: I assure you, Jean, if we could have been here 4 hours ago, we would have been. Anyhow, it's good to know Laurent got away safely.
5: He had ridden quite a distance, he told me. He was very tired.
1: Never mind about that, Jean. For heaven's sake, get us the boat.
5: Bien, monsieur. All right, sir. You come with me, huh?
1: It was a black night on the quay, but all we could see was the bobbing of Jean Colbert's lantern as he prepared the boat for us. Then, just as he had called for us to embark, it happened. The flood of running footsteps. Black shapes emerging suddenly from the darkness.
0: Look out, Percy!
1: Hands gripped at me. Fists rained on me from every direction. I fought back desperately, punching with all my might whenever a face loomed out of the blackness. Then, something crashed on my skull. There was an explosion inside my head. When I came to, I was lying in a small boat. I shook my head, looked about me. Tony was seated a few feet away from me, at the tiller. Dawn was breaking.
0: Well, how do you feel, old chap?
6: Oh, terrible.
0: Bathe your face in some seawater, it'll help.
6: Where are we?
0: 4 hours out from Dieppe.
6: 4 hours? What a crack on the head that must have been.
0: Yes, I was terrified for a moment. You were dead.
6: Oh, what happened?
0: Well, two or three of Jean's friends heard the fight. Soon after you'd been knocked out, they joined in on our side. Lombard and company took to their heels.
6: You're sure it was Lombard?
0: I had the pleasure of breaking his jaw. I hope.
1: Tony, the necklace. It's gone.
0: Yes, I know. I slipped through your clothes.
6: So Lombard did know. Well,
0: apparently he guessed. That's why he chased us all this way.
1: Do you think we should go back for it?
0: Oh, we wouldn't have a chance in a million.
6: No, I suppose you're right. Well, what are we going to tell Buble?
0: Well, the truth, of course.
6: That we failed?
0: Yes.
6: I'm not going to look forward to that.
0: Well, neither am I, but it must be done, I'm afraid.
6: If this wind holds, we should be in London by tomorrow night.

0: So there you are, General. That's the whole story. We did our best, but it wasn't quite good enough.
1: We're both desperately sorry, sir.
2: Sorry? What for?
1: For having let you down, for having failed.
2: But that is where you are wrong, my friends. You did not fail at all. Oh, it was certainly what you call a near thing, but you did exactly what I hoped and knew you would do.
0: I don't understand.
2: Ah, to an old soldier, it is simple. Your task was to draw off the main attack and allow the assault troops to strike unimpeded.
0: What?
2: You fulfilled that task admirably.
0: I'm afraid I don't follow.
1: Nor I.
2: Oh, there are many covetous and dishonest people in the world, gentlemen. So when you have a valuable necklace, you take the precaution, if you are wise, to have made also a paste imitation. This I did at the time the necklace was presented to my wife. When I was forced to flee France, I hid the real necklace beneath a certain tree in the grounds of the chateau.
0: And the paste one behind the panel?
2: Precisely. When I sent Laurent with you, it was with instructions to recover the real necklace.
0: Oh, but why? Oh, if all went well and our visit aroused no suspicions, we'd return to England with both the real and the paste jewels.
2: Correct.
0: Whereas, on the other hand, if anything were to go wrong, suspicion would center on Tony and myself rather than Laurent.
2: Correct again. And you, gentlemen, being young and men of action, would have a much better chance of escape than poor Laurent. Silence, Laurent!
3: Yes, General.
0: And did Laurent, in fact, manage to find and bring back the real necklace?
2: Look for yourselves, gentlemen. Is it not beautiful? Oh. And was it not worth the risk?
0: Worth it a dozen times over. Tony.
1: Yes, Beckner?
0: From now on, you take your orders from the General.

0: have asked you to come here again today, gentlemen, so that I may fulfill a certain obligation.
1: Oh, what's that?
0: You will remember when I promised you that if the necklace was recovered, I would make to your League of the Scarlet Pimpernel a small donation.
2: Yes.
0: You will remember, too, that I had been offered for it by an English gentleman £100,000.
2: Yes, indeed.
0: I have to tell you that the necklace has been sold and paid for, and that I am now able to honor my promise. This small piece of paper is a draft on the Bank of England. You will accept it, please, as a small token of my gratitude.
2: Thank you, General. Very kind of... Good Lord. You really mean this?
0: I most certainly do.
3: What's going on?
2: Look at it for yourself.
3: Huh. We'll be able to cheat the guillotine of a lot of victims with this. £100,000.

0: down.
1: Yes, there's coffee pot freshness in every cup of Maxwell House.
2: When I fall in love, it will be forever.
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9: 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Ceiling 1,200.
8: Okay, this is Hop Harrigan coming in. Yes, it's America's ace of the airways. Coming in for another transcribed episode in the adventures of Hop Harrigan. Say, gang, there's some strange things in aviation these days. For instance, the McDonnell Banshee, a jet plane built for the Navy, kneels down. And it's really an amazing thing to see. When the planes taxi up to the parking space on an aircraft carrier, the nose wheel folds up into the fuselage so that the nose almost touches the deck. And that, in turn, allows the tail to stick up in the air. When the next plane taxis into position, the nose of the second plane will slide right under the first, allowing more ships to be parked in the space. Down in Tyler, Texas, there's a plane that's always tied down immediately after it touches the ground. It all started when the plane ran away. No kidding, that's exactly what happened. A student pilot started to crank up the engine one afternoon, and before he knew what was happening, the engine caught, the prop whirled, and the ship went sailing down the runway without a pilot. Now, almost as if someone is at the controls, the plane took off upwind and headed southeast over the horizon. Well, things started humming at the Tyler Airport. The field manager took off to take up the chase. Two other pilots dashed their ships and joined the hunt. And 15 miles away, the airport manager caught up with the runaway. But the plane wasn't ready to be brought down. The pilotless ship suddenly dove and then disappeared completely from view. After a long search, the runaway plane was finally found. It had flown 35 miles and landed safely in an open field, and the only damage, a bent landing gear. In just a few minutes, gang, I'll be back, so don't forget to listen. And now to our story. Midnight. And the storm-swept ranch of Carlos Mendez at Cañada Verde is the scene of an impending battle to the death. Hop, Tank, and John Temple have succeeded in reaching Gail Nolan and young Christopher Cross, but are now trapped in a large barn surrounded by 15 fully armed men commanded by Otto Vogel. As Gail and Chris huddle together against the wall, the boys crouch near the window with Temple, watching the activity in the corral as lightning flickers a zigzag pattern overhead. The roar of thunder drums in their ears.
10: Standing around out there. What are they waiting for, anyhow?
11: Yeah, they're getting organized, probably.
10: How much organization do you need? 15 against 3. Vogel seems to be doing a lot of talking. Look at him wave his arms.
11: Yeah.
10: Hey, I just thought of something. Maybe the men won't do what he says. They're Mendez's boys, you know.
11: Yes, but if I figured Vogel right, he'll tell them we killed Mendez. That he just managed to escape.
10: Very likely, Hop. Gosh, I wish they'd do something.
12: Hop.
10: This waiting has given me the creeps.
13: Well, enjoy it while you can, Tank. Once they start moving in, we'll have our hands full.
11: Hey, look, fellas. Are the guns dry, ready to fire?
13: Well, I checked the rifle, Hop. It's okay.
11: So's the 38. But I only got 6 shots.
13: Well, there are only 5 in my clip.
11: 11 bullets against 15 fully armed men. Not very good odds.
12: Hop.
11: Yes, Chris.
12: I've got an idea. Why don't we hide under the bell?
11: Huh? Under the bell?
12: Well, sure. It's big enough for all of us, and we'd be covered on all sides. No bullets would ever go through the metal.
10: Hey, that is an idea.
11: Yeah, it sure is. It wouldn't work. How could you squeeze through that opening, for instance?
10: Well, then I'll stay outside, and you'll be protected at least.
13: No, Tank. We'd be backing ourselves into a corner with no possible chance of escape. Once Vogel and his men broke into the barn, why, we'd be caught like rats in a trap.
12: But he couldn't get at us.
11: He wouldn't have to, Chris. He could wait and starve us out.
12: Oh.
11: Sorry, Chris. No soap.
13: Hey, heads up. They're starting to move.
10: Here goes nothing.
11: Yeah, they're fanning out.
13: There are only 2 doors into this place. The main loading doors and the small side entrance we used.
11: That'll help some. We're right over the side door, and we can cover the big doors from the inside.
10: Yeah, but these walls ain't too thick. A bullet will cut them like a hot knife through butter.
11: Say, aren't those grain sacks down there?
10: Huh? Where? Oh, hey, yeah. They'd be as good as sandbags. Here, you take the 38. I'll bring some up.
11: Right, thanks.
12: Where are you going, Tank?
10: Get some of them grain sacks.
12: I'll help.
11: No, Chris, you stay put.
12: Oh, Hop, I want to help.
14: Isn't there anything we can do?
11: No, Gail, just stay undercover.
14: Hop, I feel so useless. There must be something.
13: Hop, they're getting close.
11: We better hold our fire. We can't afford to waste a single shot.
13: If I could pick off Vogel, we might break this thing up before it gets started.
11: I think he realizes that. Yeah, look at him. He's staying behind those men on the left. Nah, it's a bad angle shot.
13: They're opening up.
11: Hey, watch yourself, Johnny. Tank, hurry up with those sacks.
10: Yeah, I'm coming.
13: Range about 50 yards, Hop. They're coming in faster now. One group circling around to the left. I think they'll hit the main doors.
11: I'll take care of them with a 38. You concentrate on the bunch in front.
10: Right. Move over. Let me put the sacks in front of the window.
11: Oh, here. Good. Thanks.
10: Hey, the rain's getting sharper.
11: You better knock out the rest of that window so we won't be cut by flying glass.
10: Right, Hop. I'll get a couple more sacks.
13: Hop, rain's down to about 25 yards now.
11: They're getting too close to miss.
13: Oh, I could have a field day if I had enough ammunition.
11: Listen, I'd rather not hurt any of them if it can be helped. Vogel's still playing it cute?
13: I don't see him anywhere. Must have gone around to the side with the other bunch. 20 yards and closing fast. Hop, if I'm going to do anything, I'll have to do it now.
11: Okay, go ahead.
13: I'll see what happens if I wing a couple. Maybe it'll scare them off.
11: Oh, don't waste your shot.
13: At this range, I can't miss. There, I got one.
11: Hey, watch it, John.
13: I'm all right. I'll put him out of commission. Say, I'm pretty good.
11: But they're still coming.
13: Yeah, but not so fast. One more should do it.
11: Nice work. You made him break and run.
10: Hey, what's going on?
11: I'm missing all the fun. We've got to take care of the men coming around the side now.
10: Let me dump these sacks and I'll handle them.
11: Put them over there against the wall by Chris and Gail.
10: Good idea.
14: No, Hop, you need them.
12: We're okay on it.
10: Hey, listen, this wall wouldn't stop a spitball. Stay down behind him.
13: Hop, you better watch the main doors. They may come through any second now.
11: I'm ready for them.
13: Is the door locked?
11: No, I don't think so.
13: Oh, then look out for a rush.
10: Give me a 38. I want some target practice, too.
11: Okay, fella, here. And watch that door.
10: You bet.
11: John, what are the ones we drove back doing?
13: Well, they're just standing around. I'm trying to figure out what to do next, I guess.
11: Then we can forget them for a few minutes. Hey, what is it, Hank?
10: The door's moving down there.
13: The door's moving? Then stand by. They're trying to sneak in.
10: They are, huh? I'll fix their wagon.
11: Remember, Tank, don't waste any lead.
10: I won't. I'll ring the bell every time, I promise.
11: Hey, John.
13: What?
11: You better keep your eyes on the first bunch in case they try another rush.
13: Sure thing.
11: Right.
10: Now, wait a minute. We're stopped moving.
11: Someone's trying to sneak in.
10: Big dope. You think we're blind?
11: Wait, Tank. Okay, plug him, but only in the arm. Just disable him.
10: I'll get his gun arm.
11: Hurry up now before the next one comes through.
10: Here goes.
11: Good for you.
10: He ducked back out.
11: Just what we want. He'll let the others know they can't get away with anything.
10: Hop, look. He dropped the rifle just inside the door.
11: Hey, we can use that, all right.
12: I'll get it, Hop.
11: What?
12: Chris, come back here.
14: I'll be right back. I'm going to get that rifle for Hop.
11: Chris, no.
10: Come back, kid. You'll get hurt.
12: I'm okay. Don't worry.
14: Chris, please. Hop, stop it.
11: Cover us, Tank. I'm going after him.
10: Check.
13: Chris, wait.
10: Crazy kid.
13: Hey, what's going on?
10: One of the men dropped a rifle by the door, and Chris went down to get it.
13: Uh-oh. Hey, it's right next to the opening. If they come back...
10: Yeah, that's what we're afraid of.
13: Stay away from that door.
12: I've almost got it, Hop. You stay there.
13: Watch the door, Tank.
10: Yeah, you cover it, too.
13: Yeah, I am.
12: See? Look, I got it.
10: Look out!
13: They're rushing the door, Tank. Shoot!
12: Chris, get away from that door. Oh.
13: What? They got him. No. He just fell.
10: Yeah, but he's right in their line of fire.
12: Come on, these fellas. Don't kill him.
8: As John empties his rifle into the doorway, trying to keep Vogel's men back, and Tank pumps shot after shot out of the .38 revolver, Pop, running in a half crouch, sprints toward Chris, who is trying to regain his footing. Will he make it, or will the young boy's rash attempt to help Pop and Tank end in disaster? Well, we'll know in a moment, so stand by.

0: moment, so stand by. Say, gang, today is our day for a few aviation stories, and here's another one. During the war, the Naval Air Station at Samar in the Philippines was a wonderful spot to operate from. If you like rain, that is, for it rains most of the time down there. As usual, during one of the afternoon downpours, a couple of Navy patrol bombers were caught in the storm. When the first plane arrived over the area, visibility was really very bad. However, the tower cleared the pilot for a low approach. They told him to land if he could see the runway. On the ground, they couldn't see the plane until suddenly there it was, touching the ground on one end of the landing strip. Well, everyone breathed a sigh of relief and turned to the ready room. Suddenly, the second plane flashed in to land at the other end of the same runway. The two ships thundered toward each other, and the spectators got ready for a big crash. Then the pilots of the two ships saw each other, but it was too late to do anything except turn the planes to the right and try to force them off the runway. Well, it's not the easiest thing in the world to turn 30 tons of plane within 5 seconds, but somehow when the two of them met in front of the tower, they had miraculously passed each other with maybe an inch to spare. Someone drove out to pick up the pilots, and he asked the pilot of the first plane just what he thought when he saw the other ship coming towards him. He said, "I thought about the farmer who was plowing his field one day when he saw a train come roaring down the track. Then he looked in the other direction and saw another train speeding down the same track, headed for sure collision." "Well," said the flyer, "I said to myself just what that farmer said. What a way to run an Air Force." Say, you know, fellas and girls, aviation is pushing ahead on all fronts. It offers a great career for young people. So always remember, America needs flyers. And now back to our story. Fighting off two attacks by Vogel's men, Hop, Tank, and Temple found themselves running low on ammunition. And when one of the men dropped his rifle inside the barn doorway, they saw an opportunity for reinforcement. However, before they could move, Chris dashed down the ladder from the hayloft and, stumbling in front of the open doorway, fell headlong directly into the line of fire. As Tank and John Temple emptied their guns into the doorway to keep Vogel's men back, Hop dashed forward to help the young boy.
1: Up on your feet, Chris, fast!
2: Keep shooting, John.
3: I can't, Tank. My gun's empty.
2: Oh, great. I only got 3 slugs left myself.
4: Hop's reached him. Oh, good.
2: Go on, Hop. Run.
1: We're okay now.
2: He's got the rifle, too.
1: Hold your fire, fellas. Let me close this door.
2: Watch yourself.
4: Be careful, Hop.
1: Yeah.
2: Can you lock it?
1: Okay.
2: Good. Nice work, fella. Come on back up here now.
1: Go ahead, Chris.
2: Well,
4: wait a minute. What are you
2: going to
1: do? I'm
4: going to
1: poke around down here. Go on now.
2: Hey, what's Hop
4: doing? Hop, come back up here.
2: What's the idea?
1: Don't worry about me. Check that window. They may attack again.
2: Uh-oh, I forgot all about that.
4: Hop, what are you doing?
1: I've got an idea. I'll be back in a minute.
2: Oh, great. Him and his ideas, they always mean trouble.
1: Here's the rifle, Tank.
2: Oh, give it to John.
5: All right. Now, I'm sorry I caused you so much trouble. I didn't mean to.
2: Yeah, we know. Chris, let's have that rifle.
5: I'll be right with you.
2: They coming back, John? I think so. They're fanning out again.
6: They won't get through the main door so easy.
2: They've opened fire.
4: Hadn't we better call Hop back?
2: Yeah. Hey, Hop!
4: Hop!
5: Why didn't he answer?
4: Hop, where are you?
2: Hop! Hey, they're coming fast. I'll need your help, Tank.
6: All right, coming.
4: But what's happened to Hop?
5: Hey, what's that?
6: Came from the back of the barn.
4: That's where Hop went.
2: Oh, my gosh. Hop! Hop!
4: Please answer, Hop!
5: Hop! Where are you? Hop! Hop! Hop!
0: Hey, Tank, Gale, and young Chris call out frantically, the huge barn echoing their shouts. But there's no answer. What has happened to the young pilot? Where is he? And what was that strange sound they heard? We'll know more in our next action-packed adventure, gang, so don't fail to listen. Tune in and fly with Hop Harrigan, America's ace of the airwaves. Hold on, Hop. We'll be seeing you same time, same mutual station. Hop Harrigan is a transcribed copyrighted feature appearing in All American Comics magazines.

0: 31 and a half, 32, 33, 35, 40, and 10 is 50, and 50 is a pound. 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
1: Agent M, as you know, this city is the home of one of the largest aeroplane factories in the world. We have been brought here to fight sabotage. Last month, a great new bomber was tested. If the trials had been successful, hundreds of the ships would have been ordered by a certain foreign power. However, while making a power dive, the plane crashed, and all aboard were killed. Tomorrow, two new bombers of the same design will be tested. I want you to go to the factory immediately. It's up to us to prevent further trouble. You haven't much time to work. Keep me informed.

0: Agent M returned to his rooms at once to meet his assistant, Yvonne. Arriving there, he found that she was missing. He decided to telephone her apartment and instruct her to meet him at the airplane factory.
1: Hello? Please ring Mr. L's rooms, operator. Yes, that's right. What? You say she's left the hotel. When will she return? Well, she must have left a message. She's checked out. Why, it's impossible. Yes, I'll wait. Hello? You say the porter says that she took the afternoon express east? You're sure? All right. Yes, thank you. There's something wrong. I'll go to her rooms and examine them.
0: An examination of Yvonne's room showed that she'd packed hurriedly. He could find nothing to give him a lead. He might have understood could he have overheard a conversation taking place at that moment in the parlor car of a fast express.
2: Keep your voice down, Sangoma. Wait. You know we could talk better if that old lady next to you would change places with me. I'll ask her. I beg your pardon, madame, but would you mind changing chairs? I would like to talk to my friend.
3: What did you say, young woman?
4: Look, Lothar, he's getting out an ear trumpet.
3: Now, what was it?
2: I said if you would change seats with me...
3: I can't hear a word you're saying.
2: Never mind. If she couldn't hear me screaming at her, she will never hear what we're talking about.
4: She's safe. Now, tell me why you decided to leave so suddenly.
2: Because I saw a man in the hotel lobby who knows me. While I was telephoning you, Special Agent M went through the lobby. M and I have crossed swords before.
4: He's in town for the test tomorrow morning?
2: Probably. However, we will go on as we planned. Two bombers are to be taken up. Is that right?
4: Yes, the ZH-35 and 36. I will pilot the first, the ZH-35.
2: Good. Tomorrow morning, before the takeoff, you will be checking both planes with the other test pilot. The second plane, the ZH-36, is to crash. You understand?
4: It will be easy.
2: How you do it is your own business. Your bomber is to behave very badly in the air. I want it to look as if you can hardly keep it under control. It has to make a very poor showing.
4: Don't worry. I know what you want.
2: If your plane makes a poor showing and the other crashes, no government in the world will order any of them. That is all we have to do. Prevent orders. Now, San Roman, here is your money. There will be more if you are successful.
4: Yeah. Where will you be after the test?
2: On the Great Hill, south of the airport. I want to watch those tests. You will find me there with my lunch. It will look just like an outing. If you can, join me there as soon as possible.

0: That night, Agent M received a message in code. He went immediately to K7's headquarters.
1: When I returned to the hotel after talking with you this morning, I found that Ivana disappeared. I heard nothing from her throughout the day until this message arrived.
2: Read it, Agent M.
1: It is in our own private code. Here it is. Test pilot San Roma is an employee of Lota Rowan. Bomber he flies will behave badly. Other plane will be sabotaged. Recognize Lota Rowan in hotel and follow her. She left city because of your presence. Meet me on Great Hill, south of airport, after test. It's signed with the letter Y, K7.

0: The next morning at 9 a.m., two great bombing planes stood on the line outside the airplane factory ready for their test. The pilots had received their final instructions. First, they were to go up alone for a series of power dives and speed trials. Then they were to return to the field and take up several military men. Just before the takeoff, Agent M, assuming charge on the authority of the commanding officer, spoke to the pilots.
1: We're ready for the takeoff. Both of you know what you ought to do. The speed test comes first. They will enter the power dive directly over the field. Are you both ready?
2: I'm ready, sir.
3: So am I.
1: Good. Oh, one thing more. San Roma, you were to fly the ZH-35?
3: That is right.
1: The orders have been changed. You will pilot the ZH-36. Purcell will pilot your ship.
3: You want me to take the 36? Well, why should I do that? I want my own ship.
1: Those planes are identically the same. Neither have been flown before, so you can't claim you're accustomed to the ZH-35. Now, what difference does it make?
3: Well, it makes a lot of difference. I'm superstitious.
1: How about you, Purcell? Does it make any difference to you which ship you fly?
2: No, sir.
1: Then take off at once. San Roma, you will remain here until Purcell is in the air. Good luck, Purcell.
2: Thank you, sir.
3: He takes the 35. I refuse to take off.
1: We'll talk about it when he gets off. Wait, San Roma. Don't try to leave the field.
3: I'm not going up. I'm quitting.
1: Stand where you are until Purcell gets off the ground.
3: You have a gun.
1: Yes. Don't try to get away. Purcell is ready to take off.

0: Now, San Roma, it's your turn. Are you going up?
1: No, I can't go up. I don't feel well. I'd crash. I know I would.
0: You'd crash because the ZH-36 has been sabotaged. What did you do to it, San Roma?
1: Nothing. I don't know what you're talking about.
0: Then get in it and fly it. Take your choice. Either take the 36 up or tell me what you did to it. We'll find out anyway, you know.
1: But there's nothing wrong with it. I don't feel well enough to fly.
0: Get in the plane, San Roma. I'll go up with you. I can fly. If you become ill, I'll take the controls. Get in.
1: No, I can't. The right wing is weak.
0: What's wrong with it?
1: Bolts have been removed from two of the struts.
0: That's all I want to know. You're coming with me.
1: Where are you taking me?
0: First to K-7's headquarters. After that, you will face trial as a spy.

0: first great bomber went through its paces high in the air, a woman stood silhouetted on the great hill to the south of the airport. She watched the ship perform through glasses.
1: What's the matter with San Roma? That's the bomber he was to fly. I can see the numbers on its wings clearly. It's ZH-35. It's double-crossed me. That ship is behaving perfectly. Something must have gone wrong. The ZH-36 hasn't taken off.
2: Something has gone wrong, Miss Rowan.
1: Ivan Dorel, what are you doing here?
2: I came to take you back to K-7. Don't try to move.
1: How did you know I was here?
2: San Roma talked. San Roma didn't talk, at least not to me. You're the one who talked. The next time you discuss your plans on a railroad train, make sure the old lady sitting next to you is all she seems to be.
1: You were there.
2: The great Lothar Rowan let herself be fooled by a gray wig and an ear trumpet. Turn around and walk ahead of me.
1: You'll never take me to K-7. Now, what are you going to do? I also have a gun.
2: Drop it.
1: And if I refuse...
2: Then this... Oh!

0: Special Agent M, reporting K-7. As a result of Miss Durrell's work, Lota Rowan is in the hospital. Yvonne was forced to shoot her through the right arm. The wounds are not serious. Test pilot San Roma is under arrest and has confessed. It has been found that he is an enemy alien. The case is... Wait, K-7.
1: M, Lota Rowan has escaped from the hospital. While the nurse was out of the room, she went down a fire escape.

As a result of sabotage in the past, counter-espionage activities have been tightened around every aeroplane factory in the world. Many believe that future wars will be fought in the air. The activities of spies in and near aeroplane factories seem to bear out this prediction. Spies fight peace. Patriots must fight spies. Listen for my next story. This is K7 speaking.

Log entry, The Catch Scarlet Queen, Philip Kearney, Master. Position, 6 degrees, 42 minutes south, 116 degrees, 6 minutes east. Wind light, sky fair. Remarks, departed port of Bulilong, Bali after trouble over stores. Reason for trouble, Ah Sin and the Balinese Beaux-Art Ball.

0: For 3 days out of Macassar, we rode the long swells that rolled out of the Java Sea before the winds of the northwest monsoon. And on the morning of the 4th, we raised the peak of Gunung Agung, with its guardian formation of cumulus clouds, streaming eastward in the brilliant sky, and shadowing the island of Bali, spread out below. Kang's orders for the port of Bulilang were some of the most important we'd received on the voyage. We were to take on stores. Not ordinary stores, but salvage gear, diving gear, heavy jury anchors. All equipment to be used at the end of our quest for Kang's $10 million treasure of Chinese relics. To be used to lift it from hiding and place it in the cargo holds of the Scarlet Queen. By 2 o'clock that afternoon, we'd fought the treacherous currents that swirl in and out of the shallow indentation that is Bulilang Harbor. And by sunset, we'd found a berth at a small public quay. After we were secure, my chief mate Gallagher and I headed up into town to find our contact, a man named De Groot, the owner of the Bangka Ship Chandlers. The building was easy to find. The first premonition I had that anything was wrong was the blast of jasmine perfume that swept over me as we walked in. But I couldn't make myself believe it until I saw the brocade-wrapped mountain of flesh and the childlike features lost in the billowing fat, the lacy handkerchief drawn through the large jade ring, and the dainty, dimpled hands. He still looked Chinese, and he still sounded like Charles Lawton.
1: Well, the dashing Captain Carney. So nice to see you again.
2: Oh, Sam.
0: Stinky! Where's De Groot? What the devil are you doing here?
1: A stroke of luck, sir. I reached an agreement with De Groot just last evening. At the moment, I am the owner of the Bangka Ship Chandlers.
0: That's enough for me. I'm getting out.
3: Now, just hold on. Don't y'all go going off half-cocked now.
1: Very concisely put, Mr. Mankin.
0: It couldn't have been. The Mankin we'd run into in Tientsin had died. But this one looked like him and talked like him. And more to the point, like the other one, he sported a pearl-handled Frontier model Colt.
4: So Mutual continues The Voyage of the Scarlet Queen, written by Gil Dowd and Bob Tallman, and starring Elliot Lewis. 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

0: right, Austin, let's have it. What do you want?
1: You find me in dire need of your help, Saz.
2: Yeah, I'll bet.
3: Now, don't go interrupting Austin all the time, will you? Just let him have his say.
1: Thank you, Mr. Mangan. Oh, by the way, Saz, this is Mr. Mangan, my confidential secretary. You possibly remember his brother.
0: Brooke?
1: Deceased in the line of duty.
0: Yeah, I remember.
1: I must say that although I do miss Richard, his brother Robert has developed into a most satisfactory associate. But my problem. I am caught between two equally powerful forces, and I must admit I'm at a loss as to which way to turn. Upon the one side, Mr. Constantino. Upon the other, your own employer, Kuji Kang. Both gentlemen hungering after esteem and wealth, and... dear me, I find myself embroiled.
0: Yeah, I'll bet you fought to stay out, all right.
1: Oh, yes, indeed. I made myself most unavailable. Yeah. I was, in fact, taking my ease aboard one of my pearling luggers off the Tanimbars when I was approached by a courier from Mr. Constantino, a quite superior type of chap, Roland Galter by name.
0: Yeah.
1: I disliked him immediately, but alas, he offered me $10,000 merely to describe to him the stores that are to be placed aboard your ship. He could thus duplicate the order, and Constantino would also be suitably equipped for the final struggle to wrest the fortune from its hiding place.
0: So you turned it over to him?
1: Not yet.
0: Hmm? What's holding you up?
1: To be quite candid, sir, I have become obsessed with a notion.
0: Yeah.
1: To wit, that perhaps you might prevail upon Mr. Kang to offer me a slightly larger sum to turn your supplies over to you.
0: Well, if there isn't...
4: Oh, now,
3: just wait a minute. Hold on, will you? Just wait a minute. Don't you all go getting riled up in that tone of voice. Austin was just trying to set your minds to thinking. He could just as well have told me to pick you off as you come through that door. He didn't. He's just trying to be friendly.
1: Thank you, Mr. Mangan. That will be quite enough, I think. Well, Captain?
0: What have you done with DeGroote?
1: Mr. DeGroote is vacationing at a secluded spot near the center of the island.
3: And he told me to tell you that he don't want to be disturbed.
0: Yeah, that's logical.
1: Well, Captain?
0: Well? Where's the closest cable office so I can get word to Kang?
1: You would, in your message, suggest that he make a counteroffer?
0: What else?
1: Splendid. Then I've anticipated you. I've already communicated with Mr. Kang, painting clearly the situation, including the intense danger in which you and your chief officer find yourself.
2: What do you mean by that?
1: Mr. Galter, sir, a most dislikable fellow. He would kill you both should you learn of the plan, or should the plan fail. So you see, you are indeed in intense danger.
0: Yeah, thanks.
1: Now then, shall we go?
0: Go where?
1: To meet your enemy, Mr. Galter, and his charming comrade, Loretta. For the occasion, I prepared a small welcoming ceremony at my residence here.
0: Thanks again, but I think we'd rather go back to the ship.
1: Mr. Mangan?
3: Maybe Arsene's invite was too polite for you. Just move, dadgummit. Get headed out that door.

0: Ostend's house was like the resident governor's palace. And his small welcoming ceremony, from what we could see of it from the entrance hall, was the South Seas version of the Beaux-Arts Ball.
1: I have found it a great boon in situations of tenseness to call upon pleasure in generous portions.
0: Oh, I see. I can tell from here it's been a great party.
2: Yeah, but don't forget, Corney, I'm going to be riding herd on you from someplace.
1: Thank you, Mr. Mangan. Shall we go in?
0: Ah Sin minced across the hall with Red and me following in the backwash of jasmine that flowed from him. Mangan brought up the rear. The big room we entered was well supplied with people, food, and liquor. The people were mostly Balinese and mostly female, which meant that they were of a type world hailed for coloring, form, and costume. The food was heaped from one end of 40 feet of polished teak table to the other, and had come from every corner of the world. The bar was supplied with the same eye toward variety. As we reached the center of the room, a supple young girl stepped onto a low platform, began rising to the rhythms of a few musicians who squatted beside her.
3: If we gotta have trouble, Skipper, this is the way I want it.
0: This is the way you've got it, so watch your step, will you?
1: You could enjoy my little party, gentlemen.
0: Yeah, it's great. Could be very relaxing.
1: Indeed. The true purpose of such fare and such company. Mr. Mangan, take Mr. Gallagher to the bar.
2: Yes, sir. Come on, Red.
3: See you later, Skipper.
0: Yeah, Red.
1: Now, sir, if you will come with me, you shall meet the other element in our little triad.
0: Galter and his charming comrade were waiting for us in a quieter corner. He wasn't outstanding. Heavy-featured, stocky, half a head shorter than I, carrying his cargo a little too much drink. But Loretta was different. Auburn hair loosely framing a delicately tanned face. Eyebrows arching over soft brown eyes with lashes that almost but not quite touched the eyebrows. And a habit of caressing her own full mouth with her fingertips, though she liked it too.
1: Like all good hosts, Captain Carney, I like to surround myself with people of all types. Here is my Caucasian display. Miss Loretta Finley and Mr. Roland Galter.
4: I represent that Caucasian display, I said.
1: Oh, come now, a mere pleasantry.
4: All right. I resent that kind of pleasantry, then.
5: Oh, Roland, drop it.
4: No, you don't like my attitude. All right, I'll take it out with me when I go, if the kind Oriental will still allow me the use of the room. Good night.
5: Surly pig.
1: Oh, come now, my dear. Mr. Galter shall in no way lessen the pleasures of the evening, shall he, Captain?
0: Well, the rest of the guests seem to be living through it, Austin.
1: Indeed. And in the face of food, drink, and music, why not live? I will look into the welfare of your chief officer, sir. In the meantime, I hope that you two will enjoy each other as well as my husband.
5: Did that sound a little pointed to you?
0: A little, yes. He takes his name too seriously. Come on, let's have a drink or something.
5: That's as good a way to start as any.
0: She was not only beautiful, but she was led by instinct and well-versed in using the same instinct on others. We went from the bar to the wide-screen veranda, then to some comfortable rattan furniture in a secluded corner of the softly scented garden.
5: What's the matter, Phil?
0: What could be? Just wishing I knew you better.
5: Why?
0: So I'd know why you were here.
5: In Bulalong?
0: No, here.
5: Oh. Because you appealed to me.
0: Hmm? How about Galter?
5: He doesn't appeal to me anymore. You do. Come here, darling. See?
0: Yeah.
5: Are you glad?
0: I'm human.
5: I know you are. Oh, I know you are, darling. What was that? Phil, what is it?
0: How about you telling me?
5: Phil, my arm, you're hurting me.
0: You bring me out here to get me out of the way?
5: No, Phil. Really, I didn't know he was going to do anything. Phil, let go.
0: Sit down and stay there. I'll tell you later if you're lying or not. By the time I got to the house, the place was in a frenzy. I saw Gallagher crumpled on the floor, Galter was stepping over his body. It only took one look to see that he was anything but drunk. What's going on, Galter?
4: Okay, Connie. Keep moving this way.
0: What have you done to Gallagher?
4: A man his size is safer on the floor.
0: You look pretty good there yourself.
4: Yeah, don't try it, Connie.
0: Stop talking before I do. Right now, that gun doesn't scare me. It makes me mad.
4: Go on, get mad. Everybody's out in the open now.
0: What do you mean by that?
4: The same to it that the message from our Cinder Kang never got out of Bully Long, Connie. Whatever bargaining's to be done will be done by me, which means none. Now turn around and face the door.
0: Okay, it's your party, Galter. Where are we going?
4: You really want to know? You're staying here.
0: Wait.

0: The throb in my head, the pain of an arm twisted under me, were the lines that finally pulled me back to what was left of my world. It was inky dark. I was lying on a floor. Warm mouth. Such a warm...
1: Skipper? You here, too?
0: Yeah. So I seem.
1: I've been laying here for 4 or 5 years, I guess, not moving for fear that clunt head would flash me again.
0: What happened, Red? I was outside, being human.
1: Well, all of a sudden, Galter had Arsene laid out like we were, and then, dang it.
0: Galter's quite a boy. Where's Arsene now?
1: A couple of natives dragged him and Mangan out the back way.
0: Yeah.
1: My head's got a knot the size of a heathen lead. If I ever get my
0: Hold
1: hands
0: it, Red.
1: On that...
0: Hold it.
1: What is it?
0: I don't know. Listen.
2: Bill?
0: Quiet, Red. Yeah?
2: Thank heaven I finally found the room.
0: What do you want?
2: Phil, believe me, I didn't draw you away from the house for any reason except my own. Listen, I can get you out of here. Will you trust me?
0: Candidly, no.
2: Here's Mangan's gun. Now will you trust
0: me? Not if you gave me the Royal Dutch Artillery. Everything you do is just too pat. This, for example. Why?
2: Because I want to get rid of Galter. I want you to kill him.
1: You're faded. I'll take that one.
0: Okay, Gore, just lead the way. It isn't much, but it's the best offer we've had since the lights went out. I didn't know where she was taking us, but wherever it was, we went on foot. We picked up the smells of the harbor at low tide, then the greasy shine of the water. She led us out onto a pier, to a shack set up on pilings. We opened the door. Mixed with the stench of mud, there drifted the faint odor of jasmine. And huddled in a corner, tied hand and foot, and with his head hanging in shame, his robe soiled and torn, was Arsene. Across from him was Mangan.
3: Leave me. I beg of you. Go. Leave me to my shame.
0: Well, that's a fine reaction, isn't it?
4: Oh, now, Arsene, don't go acting that way.
3: I demand, not to request that you leave me the infinitesimal bit of face I might save from this cruel series of events.
4: Well, unloose me, Corny. I'm going gunning for a varmint named Galt.
1: You're going to race me.
0: Yeah, spread your hand so I can get this blade between them. Yeah. Get his feet, will you, Red?
4: Oh, boy.
0: You know where Galter will go?
4: I got a mighty strong hunch.
0: Yeah?
4: If he's looking for them supplies of yarn and he don't find them in the warehouse, I figure he'd go right back to Arsene's house. Where they at?
0: There you are.
4: Yeah. Oh, thank you. Yeah. Oh, say, ain't that little old Colt of mine that you got?
0: Yeah. Here, Mangan, you can have it.
4: Well, look a there now. All right, now don't you fret none, Arsene.
3: If I could see but one small glimmer of hope.
4: Oh, buck up, you old horse thief.
0: Look, we don't have time to stay here and argue with you. Come on, Arsene, we're going to save your face. Arsene's house was still lighted when we got there. The main room still cluttered by the table full of food, the refuse left by the people who'd been there. Gallagher and Mangan started through the place looking for Galter. Arsene, Loretta, and I stayed in the big room to watch the exits. It was about 5 minutes after the search started that we heard Mangan flush him.
5: Heads up, everybody. Here it comes.
0: I moved toward the door that led from the long hallway. I heard him running toward me. Then when he broke from the doorway, I made a short 10-foot rush. I hit him from his left, my right shoulder driving into his legs just above the knees so that my body swung in front of him and he crashed over me. The bruise his gun barrel had left behind my ear got bumped in the first impact. And with the anger the pain brought me, I let him up. Stood back, then went in again to regain the face I'd lost when he gun whipped me.
4: Well, doggone. You get yourself into a temper when you get to going, don't you?
1: Watch it, Mangan. You don't come out of it for a while either.
2: Bill, darling, are you all right?
0: Get away from me. Leave me alone.
2: Bill!
0: You can kill him yourself. I've had enough of him.
6: Captain, when the final accounting is made,
0: Shut up!
1: Oh, calm down, Skipper. You've had your fun. He slugged me, too, and I didn't even get a crack at him.
0: Sorry, Red. Well, who's doing the bargaining now?
2: I've tried, Phil. But if you'll let me, I'd like to try again.
0: All right, if you want to do something, go mix me a drink.
2: All right, Phil.
6: Captain, your instinct is infallible.
0: What do you mean by that?
6: Sending that dreadful woman away. See here.
0: What?
3: proving that Galter is not the only one capable of intercepting cables. This missive from Constantino addressed not to Galter, but to Miss Loretta Finley. Peruse it, sir.
0: The cable didn't make me feel any worse or any better, but it did make sense. Loretta Finley was the loyal Constantino worker. Since we were so close to Kang's treasure, Galter had decided to hide the information about my equipment, outfit his ship himself, and enter the race on his own. So finally, the warm trip to the softly scented garden made sense.
3: Well, sir, would you like to claim her yourself for chastisement?
0: No. You can have her.
3: Oh, splendid, splendid. Mr. Mangan, go apprehend Miss Loretta. We will sell her for a handsome profit to the first party leaving for the Asia mainland.
4: Well, we could send her down to Texas. That'd take the fight out of her.
3: Well, sir, when the final accounting, I believe it is safe to assume that we may part as we met, on equal footing and as the best of friends. My broken furniture and dishes, a not inconsiderable item, notwithstanding.
0: Your face is all right?
3: Indeed. Since you, my friend, saw to it that Galter's activities were terminated on my premises, I feel that I have indirectly but conclusively saved the situation.
4: Well, that's a boy, old man. I knowed you'd come up bucking.
3: My debt to you is even now so great that my greatest sacrifice barely suffices to even the score. I give to you your supplies.
0: Well, you're very generous, Sim.
3: Indeed. Thank you, sir. I may say that you are a most estimable man yourself, sir.

0: By 9 the next morning, the equipment was aboard, and we pushed out against the tide toward the Flores Sea and the next port, an anchorage off Halmahera. Our bow lifted under the deep water swell, and the damp monsoon rolled down across our port quarter.
1: Stand by to make sail!
0: The crew, keyed to excitement by the diving gear we'd taken aboard, jumped to their stations, reminded again that it was an important ship they'd signed on.
1: Stop it, chief! Make sail!
0: The expanse of the mainsail followed ahead, climbing up the mast, flapped hopefully for a number of seconds, then settled back comfortably under the wind that finally filled it.
1: To the ship, chief, men! Finally now!
0: Then the mizzen. And the Scarlet Queen flashed into the swells as though impatient. As though the wind and sea she had were not enough for her to work with.
2: Skipper, I want to ask you a question.
3: Fire away, Red.
2: When you said you were out in the garden acting human, just what did you mean?
3: Well, Red, I was... I was just admiring all the glories of Bali, that's all. That's human.
2: That's what I thought, of course. I knew you wouldn't be wasting your time with Loretta.
3: What do you know about it?
2: What do you think you were babbling about when you were coming to after that knock on the head?
3: Yeah? Well, what do you know about that?
2: Nothing. I'm waiting for you to tell me. Would a drink help, Skipper?
3: To bring back memories or drown regret?
2: Suit yourself, Skipper.
3: Okay, I will. After you, mate. After you.

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0: Voyage of the Scarlet Queen stars Elliot Lewis as Phil Kearney with Ed Max as Gallagher, and tonight featured Bill Conrad as Ah Sin with Barton Yarborough as Mangan. Galter was Paul Frees, and Loretta, Ann Tobin. Music scored and conducted by Richard Arant. The Scarlet Queen, produced by James Burton, is written by Gil Dowd and Bob Tallman. This program came to you from Hollywood.
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1: Afloat with Henry Morgan. The buccaneer, Henry Morgan, tells Jeffrey Hunter the full details of the raid he intends making on the coast of Nicaragua. Neither Morgan or Jeffrey have the slightest suspicion that the girl, Antoinette de Lacy, with whom Jeffrey has fallen in love, is really the Spanish girl, Dolores Pizarro, who is determined to take from Morgan the Aztec necklet and destroy him. Encouraging Jeffrey's love, she learns the details of Morgan's plans, and, aided by Dietz, she hopes to soon regain the necklet. Kitty, the tavern wench, has fallen in love with Jeffrey, much to the jealousy of Dietz, who hides with her one night in the garden of Government House, where she sees Jeffrey making love to Dolores. Immediately, her love turns to hate.
2: You thought I'd tell you lies, eh, Kitty?
3: I can hardly believe it. I can hardly speak. So he thinks to make a fool out of me, does he? He thinks because I'm Kitty the servant wench, I'm without feelings. He thinks I'm like a glove. When the fingers are through, I can be thrown to one side.
2: Ah, you will soon forget him. I shall see to that. I have been patient. I not worried you because I knew that soon you would find out that this Hunter man is no good. And now I'm not going to be patient any longer. It's not been easy to see you and not take you in my arms and crush the very life from you. Oh, Kitty, soon the world will be just yours and mine.
3: Take your filthy hands from off me.
2: Kitty, what is this? Is this your gratitude?
3: Because Hunter has spurned me and needn't think I'm going to fall into your arms, dear. I think no better of you now than I did at the time when I told you I wanted nothing more to do with you. And if you come near me in the tavern, I'll cause another riot and be pleased to take the punishment I get for it.
2: No, I do not need to come near you at the tavern, Kitty. Soon you'll come away with me. We go away to some other place, huh?
3: You're talking like you did the other night. I'm not going to stay and listen to you. I don't believe there could be anything you could do. I hear from the conversation that the flying girl is leaving very soon and you'll be gone aboard her. And when you come back, I'll not be wanting to see you. And now I'm returning to the tavern. There's work to be done, and it's time I was doing it.
2: Dolores Pizarro. Is that you?
3: Yes. But how many times have I told you not to use that name?
2: You have been a long time coming out to meet me. I've been waiting here in the garden ever since your return to the house of Jeffrey Hunter. Did you not know I would be waiting?
3: Yes, of course I knew. But I could not get rid of Jeffrey Hunter. Oh, how he loves, sickens me. It is good to come and talk to you, Diaz, just once in a while when I can be my real self.
2: Tonight you are really wonderful. The way you twisted Jeffrey Hunter around your little finger. The way you obtained that information. So it is to be Santa Paula Morgan is going, huh?
3: He will go there, but he will never come back. I will take this information back to Cuba myself. That is one of the reasons I came to Jakarta. But I will not be returning until I have the Aztec necklace.
2: We will not be returning. Do not forget you do not make this journey alone, but I with another will be accompanying you.
3: I had not forgotten. You need not remind me.
2: You know I do not trust you. I think you play me false. But I have taken precautions.
3: What precautions have you taken?
2: Do you think I'd be such a fool as to tell you, eh? You want the Aztec necklace, and I'm helping you to get it at a price. I want to make sure I get that price.
3: Of course you will get it. I have promised. Am I not the daughter of the governor of Cuba? We do not make idle promises.
2: Just the same, I make sure.
3: And why should I trust you?
2: Because you have no choice. One word from me, and you will never reach Cuba. And should the English find out who you are, they would have no mercy.
3: Tell me, you saw the gem merchant?
2: Mm-hmm. I did. And the gem is ready.
3: Then show it to me quickly.
2: Oh, not so fast, not so fast. I had to pay the man 100 guineas for the imitation stone.
3: You will get the money. Now show me the gem.
2: What is to stop me putting into practice on my own that which we planned and taking the necklet for myself?
3: You would dare to even suggest such a thing. But no, I feel quite safe. You will not do that. You want to go back to Cuba, do you not?
4: You want to take this woman with you. I am the only person who can get you back to Cuba and give you enough money to live comfortably for a long time. So, you see, Diaz, we are both at the mercy of each other. You know my true identity, and I know you want to get back to Cuba. I am not frightened of you.
2: Well, here is the imitation sapphire. It would take an expert to tell it is not a true gem.
4: Oh, it is beautiful. It is bound to take Morgan's eye.
2: Yeah, but there are still many risks to be faced. The gravest one is to get Morgan away from his quarters so that I can hide myself during his absence and watch what happens when Hunter gives him this stone.
4: There are 100 reasons why Captain Morgan could be called from his quarters.
2: Yeah. But at the moment, the ship, she is very active. In another day or so, she'll quieten down and life aboard her will be normal. Ye let us wait till then.
4: What if Morgan sails in the meantime?
2: Oh, he will not sail, that I know. You leave this to me.
4: Oh, I have no choice. This is the bait. I know you can set the trap. I leave it all to you.

0: Come and sit down here in the shade, Hunter. You've been working like a slave all morning.
1: The rest will do you good.
2: Oh, it's hot. I'm wringing wet.
0: Yeah, take it a bit easier, lad. You're not used to this sort of work. It'll knock you out.
2: What a beautiful sight it is, looking from here across the bay. It's marred just by one thing.
0: The convict hulk over there with all its human cargo?
2: Yes. They've been coming off that ship all day. Poor devils.
0: Do not waste so much pity on them, lad. The ones who are really unhappy will not live long, and the others might find some contentment. Who knows?
2: That's a callous way of looking at it. What happens to those people when they land?
0: Well, most of them have their masters to go to. They're taken in charge as soon as they land. Oh, do not pull such a long face, Hunter. Some, I admit, are treated like slaves, especially if they're recaptured convicts. Then their time is very hard. But many of the others get good masters who give them free time and spending money to put in their pockets. Now, some of them know more comfort and home than they ever knew one in England.
2: And to others, it must just be hell.
0: You're in a strange mood, Hunter. You've been quiet all morning. And from the way you're talking, I gather there's something on your mind.
2: I'm worried. Remember, I was not happy when you took Dietz back on board.
0: Are you questioning my actions again?
2: No, no. You gave me your reasons. But I've had some news about that man.
0: Oh? What sort of news?
2: Oh, he's been talking in a strange way to Kitty, making insinuations as to how important a man is going to be. Has a lot of money. He's made threats against her and me.
0: Well, that does not surprise me. Although I am interested to know whence he got that money. He's full of idle boasting. I don't think there's much mischief that he could get up to that could harm you, Hunter.
2: He even suggested to Kitty that the Flying Gull would be sailing without him.
0: Well, if we do, we do. Then I'd catch him when we got back. Was that all Kitty had to say about him?
2: Yes.
0: It all seems very vague to me. But I shall watch the arts just the same. He was not on board last night. I wonder if he was with Kitty, and if he said any more. Go to the tavern tonight and see what Kitty has to say.
2: Oh, I say, lady, will you bring a thirsty gentleman a glass of rum?
3: Geoffrey, I did not expect to see you so soon.
2: Why not?
3: Oh, I just thought perhaps the Dolphin Tavern was no longer to your taste.
2: You've been listening to your friend Dietz again?
3: Geoffrey Hunter, I don't want to start a row here. But men in this tavern have very uncertain tempers. And when two people start quarreling, there's no knowing where it will end.
2: I don't understand what you're saying, Kitty.
3: Don't you? Have you never hated anyone, Geoffrey? So much that you'd like to see them dead. I'm just surprised that I can keep my voice so low and be so quiet about it.
2: Kitty, you must tell me why you've changed like this.
3: Tell me. How is it you can keep yourself away from her arms? Did you find her lips softer than mine, her hair more perfumed? Has she taken your heart completely?
2: So you've learned about Antoinette.
3: Learned about her? Did you not practically go from my arms into hers and fill her with soft words and let me believe that I was not giving in vain?
2: Kitty, please, you must be fair. I have told you time and time again that I was not in love with you. I was grateful to you, but not in love with you.
3: Did I not warn you that my love had turned to hate if I found that you played me false? And you just have no idea to what depths my wrath can go. You'll pay for this somehow, in some way, Hunter. I'll hit back at you, and when I hit, I'll see you smashed. You may not think a serving wench, a bond servant, a slave, would have the chance of hitting back at a fine man like you. But the fates will be kind to me and give me the chance to hit back at you. I hate you, Geoffrey Hunter. I hate you. I hate you.
4: Well, well, well. I wondered if I'd catch up with you in Jamaica, Hunter. And I find you here so soon after I arrive. How have things been going with you over here? A little bit different than in England, eh? Well, come on. You don't mean to tell me you've forgotten me. Me, Clegg.
2: You're making a mistake. I don't know you at all.
4: Oh, that's rich. That is. Hope you've struck it lucky like I have. Good master. First night he gives me the night off. So I come here to the Dolphin Tavern and the first person I meet is you, Hunter.
2: You're making a mistake. I have never seen you before in my life. Excuse me, please. Good night, Kitty. I will try to see you again before we sail.
4: Well, what do you know about that? Cutting me dead. Who does he think he is? He's just the same as me, a convict.
3: Wait a minute. What is that you're saying?
4: That chap's name is Hunter, isn't it?
3: It is at that.
4: And he cut me dead. I knew him in England, before he sent out here on the convict ship.
3: Well, would you believe it? So the fates have been kind to me already. Sent out here as a convict. Do you know, Mr. Clegg, what happens to escaped convicts in this colony? When they're caught, they're sent into the swamps with the heat, the fever, with the reptiles. And they work there until they drop. You must tell me more about the escaped convict, Jeffrey Hunter.
1: The secret of Jeffrey's past is out, and Kitty's love has been turned to hate by jealousy. Learn if she uses this information to harm Jeffrey in the next episode of Afloat with Henry Morgan.

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8: 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Faster than a speeding bullet. More powerful than a locomotive. Able to leap tall buildings at a single bound. Superman. Valiant fighter for truth and justice. Who walks the earth as a man among men in the character of Miles Clark Kent. News reporter for the Daily Planet. When we last saw him, Superman, as Clark Kent, stood amazed in the office of the city commissioner of Dyerville with Lois Lane as the radio blared the threat of the Yellow Mask. Unless the sum of $1 million was paid within 36 hours, Dyerville and all its people would be wiped into oblivion. As our story continues, 24 of the precious 36 hours have already passed. Once again, Kent and Lois Lane are in the office of the commissioner, while a dark cloud hangs ever lower over the city's heart. Listen.
9: What's that? Half past twelve.
10: Don't keep thinking of the time, Commissioner.
9: Confounded, Kent. What else can I think of? You say yourself this fellow, this Yellow Mask, means what he says.
10: Yes, I'm afraid that's true enough. Mm-hmm. Commissioner, suppose you were going to destroy Dyerville. How would you do it?
9: How would I do it?
10: Yes.
9: Kent, you're out of your mind.
11: No, I see what he means, Commissioner. Hmm? Is there any way you can think of any sudden disaster that would destroy the city at once?
9: Why, fire, I imagine. Or flood.
10: Flood?
9: Yeah.
10: You mean a flood from the river?
9: Oh, not exactly. Flood from the hills.
11: Flood from the hills? How do you mean?
9: Well, here, look here. Take a look at this map on the wall. It shows Dyerville and its suburbs.
10: Hmm. Right up in the fold of the hills.
9: Yes, that's it, Kent. Right under the mountains. And you see that black line just above?
10: Huh?
11: What's that?
9: Well, that's the Harley Dam, with the lake up above. Say, come to think of it, if I were bent on wiping Dyerville off the map, I'd blow out the Harley Dam, if I could.
10: Commissioner.
9: Yes?
10: If the dam did go out, what would happen?
9: The end of the world, Kent, so far as Dyerville's concerned. There's a lake behind it that's 10 miles long. Billions of gallons of water.
11: And it would all come down on Dyerville?
9: Every drop of it. Mm.
10: And wipe out the town? It could actually do that?
9: Yes, it could. Excuse me. City Commissioner's office.
12: This is your friend, the Yellow Mask, Commissioner.
9: The Yellow Mask?
11: Kent, the mask again.
12: I'm calling to remind you that you have only 24 hours to go. 24 hours before every man, woman, and child in Dyerville will drown like a rat. Unless I get $1 million in cash. Tell your committee that. Goodbye.
9: Oh, wait. Wait. Wait. My heavens, I've got something to go on now. I'll have that call traced.
10: Save yourself the trouble, Commissioner.
9: What?
10: You won't find anything. We've dealt with the Yellow Mask before.
9: Yes, but where was he? What did he mean?
10: I don't know where he was, but it's plain enough what he meant. I heard what he said about drowning every man, woman, and child like a rat. Yeah. He means to destroy the dam.
11: The dam?
10: Commissioner.
9: Yes?
10: We've got till midnight. Now, I've met the mask before and didn't come off second best.
11: This isn't the time for boasting, Mr. Kent.
10: Oh, I'm sorry, Miss Lane. Call it confidence if you like.
9: And don't stop to split hairs. What are you going to do?
10: Well, you stay here, Commissioner, in case the mask sends in another message.
9: Yes?
10: And meanwhile, Miss Lane and I will have a look at that dam. Oh, yes, and put in a call to the police and the National Guard. Have every available man on duty from now till midnight. Come along, Miss Lane.
9: Keep in touch with me by phone, Kent. And lots of luck.
10: We'll need it, Commissioner. So long.
8: Borrowing a car, Kent and Lois Lane start at once on the lonely mountain drive to the top of the Harley Dam, high above the city of Dyerville. And meanwhile,

0: Safe in his secret hideout near the dam, the Yellow Mask gives quick instructions to his henchman, Kino.
1: Are you there, Kino? Come inside.
2: Okay, boss. What's doing?
1: There'll be a lot doing, Kino. Quite a lot. Promptly at midnight, we destroy 30,000 people. Within the next half hour, by way of practice, Kino, we destroy two.
2: Which two?
1: That news reporter, Clark Kent, and his friend, Miss Lois Lane.
2: Where are they?
1: I have been informed they are driving toward the dam in a car. You will meet that car, Kino, and carry on from there.
2: Well, how do I stop them, boss?
1: Very simply. Look here. You see that dynamo in the corner?
2: Yeah.
1: I will now start it going.
2: I know how it runs.
1: But you don't know how it stops, Kino, except in the usual way. But now, see here.
2: Hey, what's that little box?
1: A very useful invention, Kino. One of my own. Hardly bigger than a camera. But I point it at the dynamo. Watch carefully, Kino, and press this button.
2: Hey, the dynamo, it stopped.
1: Naturally. Anyone can do it. Even you, Kino, with my little box.
2: Hey, that ain't bad. How's it work?
1: Never mind that, Kino. The point is that it does work, and that you can work it. Do you know the abandoned cabin where the road makes a right-angle turn?
2: Oh, yeah, sure.
1: Good. You will go there and be ready when Mr. Clark Kent comes by in his car.
2: What do I do, boss?
1: Hide inside the cabin. When you see the car approaching, point the box through the window directly across the road.
2: And what'll happen?
1: The car will stop instantly, Kino.
2: No fooling. Why?
1: Ignition trouble, Kino.
2: Oh.
1: The engine will stop running. And if you do your part thereafter, so will Mr. Kent.
2: Okay, boss. I guess I catch on.
1: That's all. Now go. Don't make any mistakes, Peter. I'm sorry.
3: And do you mind telling me, Mr. Kent, just what you propose to do when we get to the dam?
4: Oh, just look around, Miss Lane. See what we can see.
3: And do you think you'll be likely to see anything that's escaped the police?
4: Oh, I might. Surprises do happen. Hey, here's a crossroad or a turn or something. Wonder which way we go now.
3: Oh, don't you know the way?
4: Well, that fellow at the garage didn't say anything about a crossroad.
3: Well, why don't you stop and ask? Maybe there's somebody in that old cabin over there.
4: It doesn't look like it. Oh, we're all right. There's a sign. Harley Dam, turn right.
3: What's the matter?
4: That's funny. The motor stopped dead, just like that.
3: I'm not blind, Mr. Kent, nor deaf. I can see it stopped. You think if you brought your mind to bear, you could find out why?
4: Can't be. We're out of gas. I filled up before we left. Oh, well.
3: What are you going to do?
4: Bring my mind to bear. And just sit where you are while I do it. Maybe there's something wrong with the wiring. I'll take a look.
3: Mr. Kent, look out!
5: Okay, boys, let him have it.
6: Hey, what's the big idea?
3: What are you doing?
5: Come on, folks. You've got a date with the Yellow Mask. Come on here. Come on with it. Come on with it.
0: Overpowered, Kent and Lois Lane are dragged away from the car and carried into the abandoned cabin by the side of the road. Kent, realizing at once from Kino's words that the mask is behind the attack, pretends weakness in the desperate hope of learning the mask's plan. Tossed in a room by himself, tied hand and foot, he watches with interest as Kino enters and arranges a mechanism on the floor with wires.
4: What are you doing there? And what have you done with Miss Lane?
2: Well, Miss Lane? Oh, she's okay, pal. Right in the next room.
7: Kent! Let me go!
2: Kind of restless, ain't she? Well, that won't last long. Not more than 5 minutes after I get this fixed.
4: What are you doing with that battery?
2: What do you think? I'm fixing up a nice little one-way ticket to Dreamland for you and the gal both. There. Now, I reckon she's set.
4: What is that thing?
2: Don't worry, pal. You'll find out.
4: You're not figuring by any chance on blowing us up, are you?
2: Smart guy catches right on.
4: That's murder, Kino.
2: Only if they catch you.
4: I'd think twice if I were you.
2: So it's lucky you ain't me. Well, so long, pal. Me and the rest of the boys have a date up above near the dam, and we gotta keep it. So long, and pleasant dreams.
4: Oh, the devils. Planning to blow us up. Well, there are several ways of playing that game, my friend. Got to get going. I don't see any reason for just lying here and watching that bomb go off. Here's where Clark Kent takes time out. It's Superman's turn.
6: Oh, just snap these ropes. There we are. And take that battery thing apart. Ah. Now I think it's time to leave. We've got a date at the dam, too, Kino. I'm coming, Miss Lane. Locked the door, have they? Well, I need a little light exercise. Oh, she's fainted. That's lucky. So much the better. When she comes to, she'll never know what happened. Got to pick her up and get out of here. I'd like to follow Kino to where the mask is hiding out. But I'm afraid to leave Lois here alone. It wouldn't do to take her with me. I'll go back to the dam. Up! Up! And away!
0: Carrying the unconscious form of Lois Lane in his arms, Superman leaps into the sky and heads toward a patch of woodland near the dam, where he can arrive without being seen. And meanwhile, on the dam itself, troops patrol and police keep watch. Suddenly, a car roars up and stops with a wild scream of brakes.
8: Commissioner, we didn't expect you up here.
9: Well, never mind that, Sergeant. Quick, have you found anything?
8: No, sir, not a thing.
9: Has there been a reporter up here, a fellow named Kent?
8: Kent?
9: Yes.
8: No, sir, nobody by that name.
9: Oh, here he comes now, and the girl with him. Oh, Kent! Kent!
10: Coming, Commissioner. Well, how did you get up here so fast?
9: I followed you. Just after you left my office, I got a message. But, great heavens, what's the matter with Miss Lane?
11: I'm all right. I don't remember.
10: We had a little accident driving up.
9: Accident?
10: Nothing serious, though, Commissioner.
9: Is she hurt?
10: Oh, no. Miss Lane will be all right. Tell me now, you say you got a message?
9: Yeah, come out here, Kent. Out on top of the dam, where we won't be overheard.
10: All right.
9: Oh, you come too, Miss Lane.
10: Commissioner.
9: Yes?
10: What is it? Another message from the mask?
9: Yeah, wait a minute. I'll show it to you.
11: What? What's that? Oh, the dam! What's happening?
9: Kent, do you hear that? Do you feel it?
10: It's the dam.
9: Yes.
10: It's beginning to shake.
6: Get out of here. Run for the shore. Quick. Come on. Stop.
0: Sudden crisis at the Harley Dam. What is the meaning of the ominous rumbling, and has it anything to do with the mysterious message the commissioner got? The message that brought him racing to the dam? Tune in next time and follow the story. And remember, be sure to tune in the next thrilling installment of the amazing transcription feature, Superman.
12: Up in the sky, look! It's a bird!
11: It's a plane!
12: It's Superman!
0: Superman is a copyrighted feature appearing in Action Comics magazine.
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11: Spy Catcher. A series of true stories of the unceasing search for enemy spies in wartime, based on the memoirs of Lieutenant Colonel Oreste Pinto of the Allied Counterintelligence Service. This week's story is entitled One of Our Aircraft. The part of Colonel Pinto is played by Bernard Archer.
12: In the autumn of 1943, I was instructed to report without delay to an RAF bomber station in East Anglia. I was not told the nature of the mission, but I was told that I must treat it as urgent and important. A car was sent, I was driven to the bomber station, and I reported to the adjutant.
13: Oh, good morning, Colonel.
12: Good morning.
13: It's kind of you to come so promptly.
12: Urgent and important to be dealt with discreetly. That's all I've been told. Perhaps you can put me in the picture.
13: Oh, would you like to put your hat over there?
12: Oh, thank you.
13: Well, I'm not fully in the picture myself, Colonel. In fact, it's a matter which, officially, doesn't concern the station commander or myself. At least that's what we've been told.
12: Oh? Well, who does it concern?
13: Well, there's a Dutch bomber squadron on the station. That's why you've been called. I think you should get the facts from the squadron commander himself. I'll ask him to come over. Would you ask Wing Commander Denker to come to my office, please? Yes? Yes, thank you. Now, you can use this room, Colonel. I shall be next door if you should need me.
12: Oh, I'm sorry to turn you out.
13: Oh, it's quite all right. Oh, and we think it would be better if you didn't move about the station too much. You know, be seen by the flying personnel. Now, I'll arrange to have food sent to you in this room. Oh, and if there's anything else you should want, just phone me and I'll have it sent in. Goodbye.
12: There seemed to be a great deal of mystery about my mission. And even when the Dutch squadron commander arrived, there was a studied reluctance in coming to the point. Come in.
14: Ah, good morning, Colonel.
12: Good morning.
14: I'm Wing Commander Denker.
12: How do you do?
14: And this is Flight Lieutenant Bergen.
15: Morning, sir.
12: Good morning.
14: Well, sir, did you have a pleasant trip down?
12: Yes. Yes, very pleasant.
14: Good. I've ordered coffee. It's coming now.
12: Oh, it's very kind of you.
14: Now, have you met the station commander?
12: No. No, I'm told that the reason for my visit here doesn't concern him. At least, not officially.
14: Yes, that is correct.
12: So, can we now come to the point?
14: Ah, here's the coffee. Put it down there, Corporal. Thank you. Black or white, sir?
12: Black, please.
14: Black. Black to you, Bergen?
15: Yes, please, sir.
12: Thank you. Wing Commander, I'm sure you must have a great many things to do to keep you busy, so can't we now come to the reason for my visit, if there is a reason?
14: Yes, sir. Well, sugar?
12: Please. I was told that the matter is both urgent and important, so let's not waste time.
14: Look, I'm sorry, sir. The matter's not only urgent, but it's also extremely embarrassing. I reported it directly to our air attaché, and he said I was to do no more until you arrived. He said you could cope.
12: Yes, well, if you'll tell me what has happened...
14: Well, I'm commander of the Dutch bomber squadron here. It's the only one on the station. Bergen here is one of our pilots. Now, I want him to tell you what's been happening. Carry on, Bergen.
15: Yes, sir. Well, it concerns my aircraft, S for Sugar. It has a crew of 5, all Dutchmen. The navigator, who's also the bomb aimer. The wireless operator, a rear gunner, a mid-gunner, and myself. We've been together as a crew for 2 years. That is, with the exception of the navigator. Our previous navigator completed his tour of operation 3 months ago. We had a replacement, a chap called Van Vaal. Well, the fact is, sir, we don't trust him.
14: That's an understatement. We are damn suspicious of him. From the day he came here, he's been needling the air crews, the younger ones, with talk about the Luftwaffe and how good they are, how brilliant their night fighters are.
12: But surely this is a matter of squadron discipline.
14: It's worse than that. Go on, Bergen.
15: Well, Van Vaal is a very experienced navigator, sir. And he's older than the rest of us. He's over 30. He was with KLM before the war. On our 4th mission together, he made a serious error in navigation. Well, he took us miles off our course, and we never found our target. It was an important target. On the return journey, we were so far off course that we almost ran out of fuel.
12: No, this is still a matter of discipline. Did you ground him?
14: There was the usual inquiry. But he's a very experienced navigator. He was very convincing. He explained the weather conditions and suggested that the pilot couldn't keep to the course he was setting. So there was no action taken. But you can imagine the feelings of the crew. Bergen's always been a very popular pilot.
15: Well, he behaved himself after that, sir, and things settled down. Then we were given another important target. We reached it, and I went in for my bombing run. Now, he's also the bomb aimer, and on that run, he didn't let the bombs go. He said that I should go in again, much lower. Well, I went in lower, but again, he didn't release the bombs. Well, it was a good run in, and I asked him what was wrong. He demanded that we should go in again, and that I should keep a steady course much longer. Oh, this was mad, sir. And the flak was very heavy. But it was an important target, so I circled and went in again, right through the flak, as low as it was safe to fly. I waited to feel the bombs go, but nothing happened. When we pulled out, he said that the bomb release mechanism had jammed.
12: What's in your mind?
14: Twice, his aircraft has failed to bomb an important target in Germany. And twice, the aircraft has been endangered.
12: And so has he.
14: Yes, but there's a third story.
15: On our last mission, we were attacked by night fighters. In the first attack, the mid-gunner was wounded. I told Van Vaal to attend to him and to take over the gun. He went off to do this. You understand that we were ducking and diving all over the place. Well, again, I felt the guns in the rear turret open fire. But there was no support from Van Vaal. Well, it was pretty desperate, and we were ducking all over the place. I asked the wireless op to see what had happened. When we were out of trouble, he reported to me that he'd found Van Vaal opening the emergency hatch. He was preparing to bail out. Well, the wireless op clipped him on the jaw and took the parachute from him.
12: What happened this time?
14: That was last night, sir. I've grounded him. It's unofficial at the moment, but he won't fly again with this squadron. I reported the 3 incidents to the air attaché, and he sent you to deal with it.
12: And what's his background?
14: Oh, here are his papers, Colonel. Now, the point is this. Van Vaal was a peacetime navigator. He happened to be in London when the Germans occupied our country, but if he'd been in Holland at the time, I've no doubt that he'd have enlisted in the Luftwaffe. He's always praising them when he's with the air crews.
15: Yes, sir. He says that the Luftwaffe are professionals like himself, and that we are just amateurs. He's always talking about the German night fighters and how good they are.
12: You think he tried to bail out into enemy territory to join them?
15: Yes, sir.
12: You're certain of this?
14: He denies it. He says the aircraft was banking and diving, and he lost his balance. He says he was holding the lever of the escape hatch to steady himself.
12: What do you say to that, Bergen?
15: I ordered him to man the mid-turret. He didn't do it.
12: And the wounded gunner, did he have anything to say?
15: Yes, sir. He said Van Vaal didn't attend to him. Didn't even speak to him. He must have spent all his time preparing to bail out.
12: You think he was waiting for this opportunity?
15: Yes, sir.
12: Or could it have been that he was scared you'd be shot down and was preparing to be first out?
15: No, sir. He wasn't frightened. He never was. Anyway, a frightened man wants to be with his friends.
12: But you weren't his friends.
15: No, sir. But he wasn't frightened.
12: So it's no longer just a matter of grounding him and dismissing him.
14: No. And the air attaché insists that this must be handled discreetly. It mustn't leak out to the rest of the squadron or to the British air crews. A story like this could do our lads a lot of harm.
12: And if there was an inquiry, it would leak out.
14: Yes, on a station like this, we're all so close together.
12: But I must see him and question him. Supposing I was a journalist, a Dutch journalist. Now, I've been sent here to write an article about the Dutch bomber squadron. I've interviewed you, the squadron commander, and I've interviewed a pilot. Well, that should cover us for this meeting. I've also heard that there's a former Civil Airlines man in the squadron, Van Vaal. Naturally, I'd want to see him and hear his views. Would that do?
14: Yes, I think that would do very well. Well, if you'd like to wait here, I'll tell him you'd like to see him.
12: Right. Thank you. Right. When Van Vaal arrived, I told him that I was a journalist called Peters, and I'd been commissioned to write an article on the Dutch bomber squadron. He expressed a distaste for newspapers, which was not encouraging. He was about 33, medium height, neat, but ostentatious. He was wearing a very expensive wristwatch, a chronometer. But this might be expected of a Civil Airlines navigator. He also had a heavy gold cigarette case and a gold cigarette lighter. He took a cigarette, and as an afterthought, he offered me one.
14: Oh, a cigarette.
12: Thank you. Thanks. May I see your cigarette case?
14: Oh.
12: What's the crest?
14: KLM.
12: Oh, yes, you were with them before the war.
14: Yes.
12: For how long?
14: 4 years.
12: As a navigator?
14: Yes.
12: The squadron commander was telling me that, very fortunately, you were in London when Holland was occupied.
14: Yes, we'd flown in the night before, and when the news came through, the plane was grounded.
12: That was a bit of luck, to escape so easily and be able to fight again.
14: I suppose it was.
12: And did you then join the Free Dutch Air Force?
14: No. No, our crew had more value than that. The plane was taken over by the Free Dutch government, and we were retained to fly it.
12: Well, what did you do?
14: Well, we carried government officials, cabinet ministers, VIPs. Later, we were put on to the Lisbon run.
12: Oh, that's a very dangerous run. What did you carry?
14: The VIPs, generals, politicians, mail, things like that.
12: Well, I'd like to hear about them. But first, let's talk about operational flying. Now, with your flying experience, what do you think of it?
14: Do you want an honest opinion or just something for your newspaper?
12: Well, of course, the story will have to be censored, but let's have the honest opinion first.
14: Well, I don't know much about the RAF, so don't include them. I just don't know about that. But this squadron, it's amateur.
12: Oh? What do you mean by that?
14: Well, not one of them would last an hour with a civil airliner, would they?
12: Well, that isn't what they're trained for, is it? I mean, sure, it's a different kind of job. They're trained to carry bombs to a target, drop them, and try to get safely home.
14: Well, they could still do it efficiently, though, couldn't they?
12: Don't they?
14: A navigator is in the best position to know how efficiently they get to their targets, how efficiently they return to base. Now, look, I can give you the other stuff if you prefer it, all about the intrepid air crews pressing home their attack, hitting the target, unswerving loyalty, unquestioning courage.
12: No, I'd rather hear what you have to say. If there's something wrong, I think I can mention it. I think it should be put right.
14: Well, look, don't quote me on this. You asked my honest opinion, and I've given it. I don't want you to get back that I've said this to you. I'm only a pilot officer.
12: Yes, so I notice. Why is that?
14: Oh, don't ask me. They've got my record. I've more flying hours than anyone on the station, and more experience. When I say don't quote me, don't think I haven't mentioned this before. I've said it often enough in the squadron. I just don't want to be quoted in a newspaper.
12: You say you've mentioned this on the squadron?
14: Of course. About the inefficiency.
12: How do they take it?
14: How do you think? I'm unpopular. But I can take that. When you join a new crew, it's always upsetting to them. They think you'll bring them bad luck, especially a young crew. There's so much hero worship. And when you also try to get them to smarten up and be more efficient, well, you're unpopular, aren't you?
12: Well, not necessarily.
14: You have seen the squadron, Commander?
12: Yes.
14: And the young pilot, Bergen?
12: Yes, we talked about the squadron and what it had been doing.
14: Did the squadron commander say you should see me?
12: Well, he told me he had a very experienced officer on the squadron who had been with a civil airline. I thought he was rather proud of it, so I asked if I could have a talk with you. He had no objection.
16: Because of my experience?
12: Yes, and he did say that you had some ideas on efficiency.
16: Did he also tell you that the young pilot Bergen had had me on a charge twice?
12: No.
16: Well, once on a charge and once on a complaint.
12: Why?
16: Oh, he's young. He doesn't like having an older, more experienced man in the crew. Well, you can't blame him. I don't think I would like it either.
12: And what happened?
16: Well, everything said in an aircraft is on intercom. And when I had to point out some mistakes he had made, he got touchy and put me on a charge.
12: But how could he do that? What kind of charge?
16: Well, it was one night when there was heavy cloud and a crosswind. He kept drifting. I gave him a fix whenever I could, but he just didn't seem to be able to keep to them. We got lost and missed the target. We just managed to get home before we ran out of fuel. I was the new boy, and so he had to blame me.
12: He made a charge.
16: Well, I complained, so he had to. But they had my record. 4 years with the Civil Airline and my experience on the Lisbon run, and they heard my story, and I was cleared. Look, you asked for my honest opinion on efficiency, and I'm telling you, I'm not a death or glory boy, but if you want that kind of story, I can give it to you.
12: No, I'm more interested in this. What was the other charge? Well, this complaint.
16: Oh, that was about bombing. I'm also the bomb aimer. We were told that it was a very important target, heavily defended, but it had to be hit. When we got there, it was well defended, lots of flak. Well, I got down in the nose of the plane, but he just raced over the target, and there was no time for accurate aim, so I didn't drop them. I asked him to go in again and to go in lower. He did it, but he kept banking and twisting, and I couldn't get a steady aim, so I didn't drop them. I insisted that he went in again and try to keep a steady course. And he did. But we had so much bucketing about that the release mechanism had jammed. Well, later, the wireless op fixed it, and we dropped the bombs in the North Sea.
12: What was the result of the complaint?
16: The ground crew supported me.
12: I see. Well, thank you. Now, when you left civil flying, the Lisbon run, and came into a bomber squadron, did you volunteer?
16: Yes, I was interested. I was reading about the nightly raids in the newspapers. You know, always on target, direct hits, leaving German cities in flames, smashing German industry. I wanted to help. I don't think I'm criticizing for the sake of criticizing. Maybe I am a bit too old for it, but I'm used to efficiency.
12: So you make yourself unpopular.
16: I don't mind.
12: When's your next mission?
16: Oh, I don't know. Perhaps tomorrow.
12: You have a high opinion of the Luftwaffe.
16: I am a professional flyer.
12: Did you have much experience of the Luftwaffe on the Lisbon run?
16: Well, we usually manage to dodge them or outrun them.
12: Yes. Well, I don't think I'll be able to get much of your criticism into the story. It's meant to boost the squadron. But I'll keep it in mind. Now, can you tell me about any adventures on the Lisbon run?
16: I'm afraid I haven't very much time. What do you want to know?
12: Oh, I'm sorry it's taken so long. Just two more points, and I'll fill in the rest. Age?
16: 33.
12: And where were you born?
16: Rotterdam. Well, now, I really must be going. Oh, and remember, no quotes.
12: All right, no quotes.
16: I'm sure young Bergen can tell you all about the death and glory side of it.
12: Right. Well, I'll let you see the article before it's published.
16: All right. Goodbye.
12: After reporting my impressions to Wing Commander Denker, I returned to London and sent for the flight list on the Lisbon run. I was interested in the 2 years when Van Baal was on this run, and in the flights he had made. The composition of the air crews had changed a great deal, but I found that one man, a steward named Lasser, had been with Van Baal on nearly every run. I had him traced and brought to my office. Please sit down, Mr. Lasser.
17: Thank you, sir.
12: Well, now, you're a steward. I understand that you've been on the run to Lisbon for the past 3 years.
17: Yes, sir.
12: You're in the employment of the Free Dutch Government. You know about the Official Secrets Act?
17: Yes, sir.
12: I'm going to ask you some questions. I want you to answer them truthfully. But the nature of the questions and the reason for our meeting has not to be discussed outside this room. You understand that?
17: Yes.
12: You must not talk about it. If you do, you may be in serious trouble. You understand?
17: Yes, sir.
12: There's no need to be alarmed. I'm going to ask you some questions about someone whom I think you know. A navigator named Van Baal.
17: Yes.
12: Now, you've flown with him on the Lisbon run. For how long?
17: About 2 years, sir.
12: Well, tell me about him.
17: What do you want to know, sir?
12: Well, when I last saw Van Baal, he was wearing a very expensive wristwatch. A gold one with a gold band. He had a gold cigarette case and a gold cigarette lighter. Did he have those when he was on the Lisbon run?
17: Yes, sir.
12: Did you know him before the war?
17: Yes.
12: Did he have them before the war?
17: No, sir.
12: Did he buy them in Lisbon?
17: Yes.
12: When?
17: Time to time.
12: What do you mean by that?
17: Well, he bought them at different times. He kept the watch. He needed a good one as a navigator. But sometimes he would sell a cigarette case in London and buy a new one next time out.
12: How many times did he do that?
17: About three times, I think.
12: Hmm. Now, this watch and cigarette case and lighter, what would they cost in Lisbon?
17: Over £100 and maybe nearer 200.
12: Did he have that kind of money to spend before the war?
17: Shouldn't have thought so, sir.
12: Where do you think he got it?
17: Well, I couldn't say. I didn't know him well, just in the aircraft.
12: Did he have any other expensive things?
17: He had a car at the airfield, a sports car. It was second hand, but it must have cost a lot of money. It was a good one.
12: Yes. Did he have any friends in Lisbon?
17: Not that I know of, sir.
12: Could you afford to buy such things?
17: No, sir.
12: You know how he managed it? Any ideas?
17: No, sir.
12: Smuggling? What could he smuggle into Lisbon that he could get so much money for?
17: I don't know, sir.
12: Well, there's no need to be so innocent with me. It's a possibility, isn't it?
17: Yes, sir. Well, there was always some talk about it, but it was the other way round.
12: Oh, what other way round?
17: Well, smuggling the stuff in here, sir. Nylons and lipsticks, things like that. There's nothing here worth taking out. They've got everything they want over there.
12: Yes, well, I'm not concerned with bringing in nylons or lipsticks, so don't be so worried. I just want your help. You were on this run. Did the crew ever talk about this sort of thing?
17: Well, yes, as I told you, sir, they talked about things for a girlfriend, nylons, a little bottle of perfume, but that was coming this way, sir.
12: Yes, well, I'm talking about the other way. Now, what could you take the other way that could be sold for that kind of money?
17: Well, you wouldn't do that, sir. They were always checking. If you tried that, you'd really be for it.
12: Well, there must have been some talk. I'm only asking for gossip. Now, something small that you could get good money for.
17: Well, diamonds, sir. Industrial diamonds, they're very small.
12: Was this being done?
17: Well, I don't know, sir. I don't think so. That'd be very serious.
12: Anything else?
17: Well, I didn't hear any talk about anything else.
12: If you were carrying industrial diamonds, they're very small, how would you carry them?
17: In your clothes, in a cigarette box, the little ones, little tin ones.
12: Was Van Vaal the kind of man who might do this?
17: I don't know.
12: But he was able to buy himself expensive gifts.
17: Yes, sir.
12: And he wasn't able to do this before the war.
17: No, sir.
12: Was he pro-German?
17: I think he was.
12: Why?
17: I don't know. I just think he was. The things he said.
12: What kind of thing?
17: Oh, I can't remember, sir. Just little things, remarks that he made.
12: Yes, well, what kind of remarks?
17: Well, you know the kind of thing, sir. Like the Dutch having more in common with the Germans than with the French. That kind of talk.
12: And that the Germans might win the war?
17: He thought they might, sir. But he didn't go on about it. Just remarks.
12: Did he have any German friends?
17: Oh, I wouldn't know, sir. As I say, I only knew him in the aircraft.
12: Yes. All right, Mr. Latter. Thank you. Remember, all this is confidential.
17: Yes, sir.
12: There were some other points to be checked, and then I drove to the bomber station and asked to see Wing Commander Denker and Van Vaal.
18: Good afternoon, Wing Commander.
14: Oh, good afternoon, Mr. Peters. You asked to see both of us.
12: Yes. Please sit down, Van Vaal.
14: Oh, thank you.
12: Well, I've completed the article, but unfortunately, my editor wants it in rather a hurry. You, sir, as the squadron commander, will have to approve it,
14: mm-hmm.
12: And I'd promised Mr. Van Vaal that I'd let him see it before it's published. I think it would save time if I read it out and we make the amendments as we go along.
14: Ah, I see. Good idea.
12: Well, it reads like this. I have met many experienced airmen in my time, but I've met few who can equal the peculiar distinctions of a certain quite junior officer in our gallant Dutch Air Force. He was born in a working-class district in Rotterdam, but by diligence and study and ambition, he qualified for and entered into an adventurous career in civil aviation. I told you that if you gave me the facts, I'd fill in the rest.
14: Yes, that's right.
12: In time, he became a navigator with a famous airline, and in wartime, continued to service on the dangerous Lisbon run. Not content with such adventures, at the age of 33, he volunteered for service with one of our famous bomber squadrons. What prompts a man to sacrifice good pay and prospects in civil flying, dangerous as it is in wartime, for the increased danger and excitement of the nightly bombing raids? Here is how one of his colleagues described it. Quote, Panval was always prepared to chance his luck. But I think his luck was running out. He got out of civil aviation in a hurry.
14: What?
12: Some of us knew what he was up to, but he disappeared before we could be sure.
14: But who said that?
12: Said what?
14: Well, that, what you've just read.
12: Some of us knew what he was up to. I said that, because I, for one, am quite sure what you are up to. I've been checking on the market for industrial diamonds.
14: But who is this man, sir?
18: Sit down, Panval, and listen.
14: Who is he?
12: I am from Dutch Security. As I say, I've been checking on the market for industrial diamonds. I find that you can buy them in London at half a crown a carat and sell them in Lisbon at 30 shillings a carat because the Germans are buying them up. You can carry enough in a cigarette tin to make a profit of £100 or more. Very attractive to a man who likes gold cigarette cases and expensive gold lighters. But for the moment, I'm not interested in your smuggling activities. I'm here to consider three allegations against you. Two of the allegations are concerned with the charges which we discussed. An error in navigation and...
14: I have already been asked about these things. I have explained. I told you what happened.
12: And for each single incident, your explanation was quite good. But now that we know more about you, the explanations are not so convincing.
14: But I don't see why...
12: Sit down, Panval. And listen. I believe that if you had been in Holland when the Germans came, you would have joined the Luftwaffe.
14: What a...
12: And you would have served it well. Unfortunately, you were in London. But your job gave you the chance to trade with the enemy. And one day, if you wished, and when you wished, you could disappear in Lisbon and join the Luftwaffe. Unexpectedly, you were put on other duties. You then volunteered for air crew. I don't doubt your courage, but I think you considered the fact that when an aircraft is forced down in enemy territory, or even shot down, the crew are not always killed, sometimes not even injured. First, you tried to lose your aircraft so that it would make a forced landing. Luckily for us, the pilot was a determined young man. Another time, you risked the aircraft by making lower and lower approaches. Finally, you tried to bail out over Germany to join your friends, a very dangerous procedure. But I have no doubt of your intentions. And I can assure you, Panval, that you will not be given another opportunity to join your friends. I'm putting you under arrest. I'm taking you to London. Panval, who helped the Germans, who wanted to join them, was convicted and sent to prison for 4 years. 3 weeks later, the aircraft S for Sugar failed to return from a raid. All of the crew were killed. It was not my idea of justice.

0: You've been listening to Spycatcher, with Bernard Archard as Colonel Oreste Pinto. The script was written by Robert Bauer, and the program produced for the BBC.
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0: Pursuit. 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It has to work harder to keep you going. So take an iron tonic, ironized yeast. Its regular use gives you the vital iron you need in abundance. Pallor and tiredness may be due to other causes, so to be sure of your condition, see your doctor. But if you're simply not getting enough iron, see how regular use of ironized yeast tablets brings back your old-time energy and vigor.
1: Pursuit. A criminal strikes and fades quickly back into the shadows of his own dark world. And then, the man from Scotland Yard, the famous Inspector Peter Black, and the dangerous, relentless Pursuit. When man hunts man. In just a moment, tonight's story.
0: Thousands of men bothered with excessive falling hair due to infectious dandruff are finding wonderful relief from this condition by using a remarkable dandruff product called Double Dandrine. If this is your trouble and you want to avoid the embarrassment of hair that's thinning out, try Double Dandrine and see for yourself how amazingly effective it is. Double Dandrine actually works where many other methods fail because it does more than remove loose dandruff. It gets after the germ, Pityrosporum ovale, which many outstanding authorities say is a common cause of infectious dandruff. And it kills this dandruff-causing germ on contact. Completely safe to use, Double Dandrine has given truly remarkable results, even in some of the most stubborn cases of dandruff. So if infectious dandruff is causing your hair to fall out excessively, try dousing your scalp with Double Dandrine, a remarkable dandruff product that guarantees dandruff relief or your money back. Tomorrow, get Double Dandrine.
1: Now, with Ben Wright starred as the famous Inspector Peter Black of Scotland Yard, we bring you tonight's story, Pursuit, and the man who died late.

0: Hello, Moffat.
1: Oh, good afternoon, sir. I was just putting some papers in the file. Nice wedding?
0: No. Ghastly. Yeah. Mother-in-law cried, the father-in-law scowled. Any of these letters important?
1: No, sir. Oh, that one's from the RAC. Your subscription is due.
0: Oh, why the devil don't they send it to my home?
1: I think, sir, you asked them to forward it to the yard.
0: Oh, did I? No. Yeah. All right. Oh, blast those rates. They seem to go up every year. You know, it's more than a man can afford to keep a car these days.
1: And that's a fact, sir. There's a message from Dr. Bishop, sir. He'd like you to give him a ring.
0: Bishop? You know, there was a little chap at the church who reminded me of Bishop. It turned out to be Lord Bagley. You know, Bagley's liver beans.
2: Oh, yeah.
0: Yes, exactly. Oh, now let's see what the dear old gizzard merchant wants.
1: Where's the honeymoon going to be, sir?
0: Oh, France. He's going to spend his time rowing up and down the Seine.
1: It'll be nice for his wife, sir.
0: Won't it?
3: This is Dr. Bishop speaking.
0: Oh, hello, Doctor. Black here.
3: Oh, Black, my dear fellow, how are you?
0: Very well, thanks. How's your wife?
3: Oh, doing quite nicely, thank you. Look here, would you mind coming down for a moment? I've got something terribly interesting to show you.
0: Oh, well, I'm taking a holiday today. My brother's wedding.
3: I see, how nice. All sorts of congratulations. He's the army chap, isn't he?
0: Navy.
3: Of course. But I do wish you'd pop in for a moment. I'm so afraid someone else will get it, and it's your sort of thing.
0: Oh. Alive or dead?
3: Dead? Amazingly dead. I've never seen anything like it. You must see. It's the best one I've had for ages.

0: After 3 years, my new sister-in-law and I finally trapped my brother Reggie into marriage. He'd fought hard and well, but we had won. It had been a matter of principle. That and the fact that for some unaccountable reason, Vivian adored him. And so I had taken the day to see that Reggie would forever renounce his precious bachelorship. Fortified by several brandies and sodas, he had done so. On my way home, I dropped in at the yard, and a few moments later was on my way down to the lair of Scotland Yard's incredible pathologist, Dr. Bishop.
1: Come in. Hello, Black. So glad you could come. I don't mind telling you, this is a red letter day for me.
0: Oh?
1: I've got him in the examination room. My word, it's a topping case.
0: Oh, really? I suppose the fact that he's dead helps.
1: Rather. Wait till I tell the chaps at the RCP. Now, have a look at this. Well?
0: Concussion?
1: I thought you'd say that. No, my dear fellow, not at all. Here, see that? Where the head has been shaved and the incision?
0: Yes.
1: I took this out of the brain.
0: Hello?
1: You'd think a bullet in the brain would kill a man, wouldn't you?
0: Well, they've been known to.
1: This one did, but it wasn't fired today. It had been in there for months, and he was brought in late this morning.
0: Oh, now look here.
1: I thought you'd like it.
0: Well, what about the blow on his head?
1: That wouldn't have killed him. The bullet entered the frontal lobe, just above the hairline. See?
0: Yes.
1: Now, look at that.
0: Oh.
1: Abscess. Over a period of time, it eroded the left anterior artery. Here.
0: And that caused his death? Oh. Today?
1: Yes. Infection. It had to happen sooner or later. It did.
0: Is there any way of telling how long ago the man was shot?
1: Not definitely, I'm afraid, but several months, I'm sure.
0: Well, what about the blow on his head? Do you know anything about that?
1: Happened this morning. They can tell you upstairs.
0: Who's taking care of it?
1: Inspector Mallinson.
0: All right, I'll get in touch with you later.
1: Delighted.
0: I say,
1: Yes, old boy?
0: You couldn't be wrong about this, could you?
1: My dear chap, rarely.
0: Yes, quite. Sorry. I left Dr. Bishop once again huddled over the sheeted form on the examining table and went upstairs. The last time I had worked with Mallinson was when an attempt was made to blow up the yard. We'd become quite friendly since then. He was a dry, rather cynical man who loved his job and laughed at it at the same time.
2: Hello, hello. Welcome to my digs. You look like a swank pot today. Funeral?
0: No, wedding.
2: Same thing. By the way, have you heard about
0: yes,
2: the new...
0: Yes, I've just seen it.
2: It's yours, you know. I was just going to take the information over to your office.
0: Oh, what happened?
2: Dead man, Martin Tensley, 96 Brompton Road, took a walk in Hyde Park this morning.
0: Mm-hmm.
2: Chap hit him on the head and stole his wallet. That's all. It was very simple, until the gizzard merchant started to mess about and found the bullet.
0: What about the thief?
2: Oh, we've got him. Holds fast to his story, though. Want to see him?
0: Yes, I suppose I'd better.
2: Hello, this is Inspector Mallinson speaking. Would you bring Thomas Bokes to my office, please? Thank you.
0: Have the relatives been notified?
2: Not yet. I sent a man to the address, but there was nobody at home. Neighbor says Tansley's wife is away in Scotland with her two kids we're trying to contact.
0: Oh. Well, this is going to be interesting. What do we charge our man with? Robbery or murder?
2: Both, I suppose.
0: The bishop insists that the blow had nothing to do with death.
2: Didn't do Tensley any good, I'll bet.
0: Well, then the point seems to be, when was the bullet fired? How long ago? Who did it? And why?
2: I've always admired your methods, sir. You seem to get right to the heart of the thing.
0: Well, oh, now, Chucky.
2: Sorry. Come in. Oh, come in, folks. This is Chief Inspector Black. He'd like to ask you some questions.
3: I told you what happened. I didn't kill no one.
2: Which, my nasty fellow, is a double negative, meaning you did kill someone. Possibly Martin Tansley, eh?
3: I didn't kill no one.
0: Your name is Thomas Bokes?
3: Yes.
0: For how long had you known the deceased?
3: I never met the bloke in my own life.
2: Until this morning. What?
0: You admit striking him down and robbing him in Hyde Park?
3: Yes.
0: Had you ever seen him before?
3: No, never.
0: What did you hit him with?
3: A cosh.
2: It was a piece of solid rubber about a foot long.
0: I see. Did he strike his head when he fell?
3: It was on the grass. He didn't hit his head on nothing.
2: Ooh, double negative.
0: Now, you listen to me, Bucks. You're in serious trouble. The man you hit is dead.
3: It wasn't me, did it? Think I don't know how to bash a bloke,
0: so... Oh, yes, I'm sure you do. What I want to know is, did he appear perfectly normal when you first saw him? Did he walk or behave as though he was ill?
3: Nah. Looked all right to me. Too all right. That's why I cautioned him.
0: Have you ever carried a gun?
3: What do you take me for? Of course not.
0: I see. All right, Constable, you can take him back. That's all for the time being. It was fairly obvious that Thomas Bokes was telling the truth. His file in criminal record office testified to a series of petty thefts and assaults, and we had no reason at the moment to believe that he would add murder to his craft. Therefore, we were faced with a unique situation. A man had been shot in the head. Exactly when, we did not know. He had lived for months with the bullet lodged in his brain. Now, was it an accident or murder? I felt that the answer to this and other questions could at least be answered in part by the dead man's wife, Ellen Tansley. 2 days later, she was located and informed of her husband's death. She returned immediately to London, and I interviewed her soon after she had identified the body at her home in Brompton Road.
4: I don't believe you. He wasn't shot. That man who hit Martin killed him. For some reason, you want me to think something else, but I won't.
0: Now, Mrs. Tansley, we only want to find out the truth. We can't charge Bokes for something that we feel he didn't do. Now, if your husband was shot by accident, there's no need to be afraid to tell us.
4: But he wasn't shot. He's never been shot. Why won't you believe me?
0: You're asking me to believe that your husband was wounded in the head several months ago, and neither you nor he was aware of that fact?
4: Why should I want to hide anything now? He's dead.
0: You said, why should I want to hide anything now? Now, what did you mean by that?
4: Nothing, nothing. Oh, I don't know what I mean. Please go away, please.
0: Mrs. Tansley, I'm terribly sorry, but I must ask you once again. When was your husband shot? How did it happen?
4: He wasn't. It never happened. He wasn't shot.
0: You have lived together as man and wife during the past year without separation?
4: Yes.
0: And during that time, you state that he never received a bullet wound in his head?
4: Never. I told you.
0: There is no doubt in your mind that the man you identified at the yard is your husband.
4: Yes, he is. Oh, stop it, please don't.
0: How long have you been married?
4: 15 years. Why don't you please, I'm ghost.
0: Well, Mrs. Tansley, I'm afraid I must ask you to come with me. I'm not satisfied with your story. If you wish to telephone your solicitor, I suggest that you do so.

0: When you suffer from irregularity and take mineral oil for relief, chances are that you're getting only halfway relief. You see, irregularity is frequently accompanied by acid indigestion. And when this is the case, you need a preparation that combines laxative action with antacid action to bring you thorough relief. Now, plain mineral oil can't do this because it's powerless to combat the acid indigestion. But a remarkable preparation called Haley's MO combines the correct proportions of pure mineral oil with the finest milk of magnesia. As a result, Haley's MO gives you thorough relief. It not only relieves irregularity, but acid upset as well. And Haley's MO is so gentle that patients use it on their doctor's recommendation following delicate abdominal operations. When you see how much more Haley's MO does for you, you'll be amazed that its cost is only about the same as high-grade mineral oil. When you buy, ask for it by name. You can identify Haley's MO by the big blue letters M-O on the package.
1: Now, the second act of Pursuit and the Man Who Died Late.

0: I took Mrs. Tanzer to the yard. Her statements were so unbelievable as to leave no other choice. I couldn't formally charge her with murder, since murder had not yet been proven, but at least we needed an opportunity to ascertain the date and manner of the attack on Martin Tansley. Here I met with no success. Her declarations were unswerving.
1: I don't care anymore. I don't care what you do to me. There's nothing else I can say. Martin was never shot in the head. I don't own a gun. Neither of us ever did. You're making it all up. I know you are.
0: That a man could walk about with a bullet in his brain was one thing, but that his wife would testify that she had no knowledge of such a fact, that seemed impossible. I left her to confer with her solicitor, Mr. Bernard Lucky, and sat with Moffat in my office.
2: She must have done it, sir. Otherwise, why lie about it?
0: I don't know, Moffat. I've got a horrible feeling that she's telling the truth.
2: After what she's been saying? Oh, I don't think so, sir.
0: I know. It's daft, but...
3: This is Dr. Bishop speaking.
0: Oh, hello, Doctor. Black here.
3: Hello. How's that lovely case turning out?
0: I wish I knew. Look here, would you come up for a minute or two? The man's wife is here. I'm holding her for questioning.
3: Good show. I don't know how you do it.
0: I haven't done it. She insists that Tansley had never been shot, that it's ridiculous even to suggest it, because Tansley couldn't have hidden the fact even if he'd wanted to.
3: What?
0: Well, I have to assume that she's lying, but...
3: I say, that's absolutely marvelous. It might have happened.
0: Oh?
3: I mean, I've heard of a case some poor old boy shot in the head and didn't know it.
0: Oh, no, that can't be.
3: Oh, yes. I'll pop up and tell you about it. Shan't be a sec.

0: All right. How did it happen?
1: Old boy, about 65. He took a walk. It was in the country, you know. Some small boys were playing with a rifle. A bullet entered the right frontal lobe, but under the hair. Victim had a fine shock of hair, much like Tansley. He thought a bee had stung him. Went home, slight headache, no blood, nothing. In 4 hours or so, he'd forgotten all about it. Died 7 months later. Just rolled over. Same thing.
0: I'll be dashed. Moffat, ask Mrs. Tansley and Mr. Lockie to come in, would you?
2: Right, sir. Mrs. Tansley?
0: It might be, mightn't it?
1: As a doctor, I'm never surprised at anything. One day I'll tell you about...
3: I think this has gone far enough, Inspector. You know as well as I do that
0: please,
3: Tansley...
0: will you sit down, Mr. Lockie? I believe you've met Dr. Bishop.
3: How do you do?
1: How do you do?
0: Mrs. Tansley, as you know, you are not under arrest. There are just one or two more questions I must ask, and then you're free to leave.
3: Hasn't she been through enough?
0: I'm sorry. Now, Mrs. Tansley, you say that your husband was employed in an architectural capacity.
4: Yes.
0: Please, will you think very carefully before you answer? Can you recall that at any time on his return from the office he complained of a headache? An unusually severe headache?
1: Possibly, madam. A slight lump or contusion under the hair. Here.
0: Had he been fighting with anyone?
3: Ellen, you'd better tell them everything.
4: It has nothing to do with this. Martin's dead. Why bring it up again? The children...
3: Because what you know may be the reason for his death.
4: Yes, I suppose so. All right.
0: Thank you, Mr. Lockie.
4: My husband had been seeing another woman.
0: When was that?
4: About a year ago.
0: He stopped seeing her?
4: I found out, and he said he would stop because of the children.
0: How long ago?
4: A year ago.
0: Now, to go back to my earlier question...
4: I can only remember once. I think it was soon after he'd promised never to see that woman again. He came home. It was very late. He said he'd bumped his head.
0: Here, possibly?
4: I don't remember. It may have been. He was quite drunk.
0: Did he tell you where he had been?
4: No, but I knew.
0: Oh, well, then he continued to see this woman.
4: I think so. I was never sure. Things were different after that. I didn't trust him.
0: Yes, I'm sorry. Can you tell us, Mrs. Tansley, the woman's name?
4: I don't know. I only knew there was someone else.
0: Moffat, please.
5: Yes, sir.
0: Now, I must ask you to remember the date please, as exactly as possible. When your husband returned home after bumping his head.

0: I don't know. Last year, I think.
1: Well, it can make a tremendous difference. Will you try to remember exactly when?
0: It was on a Saturday. I know, because he'd promised to take the children to the zoo on Sunday.
1: I see.
2: All right, thanks very much.
1: One moment, please.
3: Yes, Moffat?
4: Physical laboratory, sir. Report on the bullet. 25 caliber from an Italian-made gun. Bernardelli automatic.
1: Right. Now, go on, Mrs. Tansley. You said you knew it was a Saturday a year ago.
0: Yes.
1: September or October?
0: The end of September, I think, or the beginning of October. I'm sorry,
1: oh,
0: I...
1: No, that's quite all right. You're being very helpful. Muffet, hand me the calendar, will you?
4: Yes, sir. Here you are, sir.
1: Thank you. Let's see. September 1950. Ah. Yes, the last Saturday in September was the 30th. And the first Saturday in October would have been the 7th.
0: It was September. Then I remember now, because Martin didn't feel like writing out a check rent, which is due on the 2nd. I had to do it.
1: Thank you very much, Mrs. Tansley. Please forgive me for bringing you here. I hope you understand. Policemen make mistakes, too.
0: May I go now?
1: Oh, yes. And if it will help, I may say that whoever shot your husband will be caught and dealt with. I can promise you that.
0: It won't make much difference to the children, will it? They won't have their father anymore. At least he loved them.

0: We had something to go on. The date of the shooting. I was reasonably certain of that now. The type of weapon, an automatic, which we knew was, because of its small size, used by women. And we had a possible motive, a spurned woman. We began to look for the killer. Black here.
1: Officer, I've got a list of the registered and licensed Bernardelli pistols.
0: Ah, long list?
1: I'm afraid so, sir.
0: Well, you better get to work on it.
1: Right, sir. Inspector Mallinson.
0: Oh, hello. Black speaking. I say, do you want a job?
1: Not particularly, but for you, anything.
0: Oh, I'm glad you feel that way. Run down to Tansley's office, McIntosh and Kenny. They're architects. Find out everything you can about Tansley. Question everybody.
1: Cherchez la femme, hey?
0: You speak French beautifully.
1: Merci.
0: See if you can do it.
1: What?
0: Find her.
1: Oh, that. You know, I do so admire you, sir. You've no idea what a pleasure it is to...
0: I went to the taxicab stand near Tansley's office, questioned the drivers who had been in the district for a year or more. One remembered something. He had driven Tansley to the corner of Haymarket and Shaftesbury Avenue several times. There, the deceased had got out and joined a woman. A young woman, rather simply dressed. The driver thought that she might be a shop girl. After that interview, I joined Moffitt with his list of persons known to have owned Bernardelli automatics. 4 days later, we had narrowed our search down to 6 possible suspects. 2 women. And 4 men. We decided to question the woman to begin with. The first was a Miss Anna Patterson of 128 Graham Road, Hackney. Miss Patterson wasn't in, but the owner of the flats who lived on the premises assured us that she would return at 6 o'clock. It was then 5:15. We decided to wait. At 5:45, I rang through to the yard to see if Mallinson had turned up anything.
1: Hello, sir. Good hunting. Where are you?
0: Waiting for a woman.
1: They never keep me waiting. Got some news for you.
0: Oh?
1: Nasty little sneak at Tansley's office. Didn't like the man and thought we ought to know about the woman Tansley was playing about with.
0: Know her name?
1: Well, the nasty little sneak hated to sneak, but he ran into them one day, and Tansley introduced her. Anna Patterson. 128 Graham Road, Hackney. I got the address myself. Aren't you proud of me?
0: Terribly. We're there now. Thanks, Mallinson. She came in at 6:05, a pretty, dark-haired girl, quite young, who seemed by her manner immediately to sense who we were. I asked to speak to her in her flat, and she led us upstairs. The place, well, it was much as I had expected. Dark, cold, and lonely.
2: What was it you wanted to see me about, please?
0: You own a 25 caliber Bernardelli automatic pistol?
2: Oh, no.
0: According to the registration, you do.
2: Oh yes, I did, but not anymore.
0: Uh-huh. Can you tell us what happened to it?
2: I lost it, I think.
0: When?
2: I don't remember.
0: I see. Do you know a man named Martin Tansley?
2: No, I've never heard of that name.
0: Oh, now, miss, I don't think this is going to do any good. Martin Tansley died last week of a bullet fired into his head a year ago. I think that you fired that bullet.
2: No, no, I didn't.
0: Well, I have a warrant to search your flat. Muffet?
3: Yes, sir.
0: Do you want to tell us why? Now, I must warn you that anything you say will be taken down and given in evidence.
2: No, I mean, I really don't know what you're talking about.
0: Well, then I put it to you that Martin Tansley came to you and either for the first time spoke of his wife or informed you that she was aware of your relationship and that he wanted to break it off. In your anger, you shot him. No. Where did it happen?
2: A few days after he told me, Hackney Marsh, we'd gone out for a last drink. I begged him to divorce her and marry me. He said no. I shot at him. He fell down. I thought he was dead. I ran away. And he rang me up a few days later.
0: Was he quite drunk when you shot him?
2: Yes. I don't think he remembered my shooting at him. He thought we'd had a fight, that was all. I was glad that I'd missed.
0: And you continued to see each other?
2: Yes, until a week or so ago. Then I read about his dying. That man in the park. Who hit him?
4: Here it is, sir.
0: Thank you. One shot fired. You didn't miss him when you fired, Miss Patterson.
2: Oh, yes, I did. He was all right. I know he was. He must have been.
0: No, Miss Patterson. He died from the effects of the bullet fired from this gun. The bullet you fired into his head.
2: Oh, no. No, I don't believe you. You're lying. I didn't.
0: We took the girl back with us to the yard. She was committed for trial and later found guilty of murder. However, a recommendation of mercy was proposed, and she is now serving a 15-year sentence in Holloway. Pursuit. And the pursuit is ending.

0: Pursuit is produced and directed by Elliot Lewis and written by Anthony Ellis. Music was composed and presented by Eddie Dunstetter. Ben Wright stars as Inspector Peter Black with Raymond Lawrence as Sergeant Moffat. Featured in tonight's story were Betty Harford, Norma Varden, Edgar Barrier, Alec Harford, and William Johnstone. If you have to shave once a day, that's bad enough. But when you shave twice a day, the scrape and pull, the continuous scrape and pull of a razor over the same places time and time again makes your face hurt and burn and sting in a way that's plain murder. 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
1: We invite you to join us next week at this same time when Pursuit will bring you another dramatic story of the famous Inspector Peter Black of Scotland Yard, relentlessly hunting down those whose disordered passions breed violence and murder. Another story of man hunting man when we bring you Pursuit.
0: Joe Walter speaking. 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

0: It's time to join the American Family Robinson again in Centerville. Miss Timmons has finally put her money into a dressmaking shop to save it from the clutches of Windy Bill. Gus and Windy are helping Miss Timmons get started and are vying with each other to have the major part in making the grand opening of the shop a success. The great day of the opening has arrived, and as editor Luke walks in to cover the activities for the Herald, he hears Windy and Gus at it again.
1: But didn't I do all the work? Well, then, I ought to be the guy what meets the customers.
2: But, my dear Gus, you haven't the proper touch. Why, you frighten them away.
3: Well, if you don't stop fighting about it, I'll do the greeting myself.
4: What's this? What's this? Dissension already? The opening taking place in half an hour?
1: Boss, I'm glad you come in. Now I ask you, boss, what's these women coming in here for? I just ask you.
4: Well, to buy dresses, we hope.
1: Just what I'm saying, boss. Now, Winkle here, he'll talk the arm off them and they'll forget they ever come in to look at dresses.
3: Oh, Mr. Robinson, can you do anything with these two?
4: Oh, it won't do, boys. You'll have to compromise. Why don't each of you stand by the door and greet them by turn?
1: There, I knew the boss could fix it. Winkle, I'll take the blondes.
3: Huh. I might have known all either of you wanted was a chance to show off. Well, it was awful nice of you to come, Mr. Robinson.
4: Oh, I wouldn't miss this. I decided to cover the story myself. After all, when one of the town's leading ladies opens a shop, that's news.
3: Oh, go on now. You're just saying that.
4: No,
3: Oh, but do sit down and look at the souvenirs we're going to give away. Do you think they're all right?
4: Oh, very nice. Very attractive. But what are they?
2: A little idea of mine. Had them made up especially for Letitia.
3: Yeah, and they cost a mint of money, too, what with being a rush job. Now, what I wanted was just some spoons with ye dress shoppy stamped on them. But Bill would have these things.
2: Original. Different. You see, it's a potato parer. You peel potatoes with this thing.
4: Yes, but what's all this arrangement on top?
2: That's the message. Clever, eh? You see, when the lady peels the potato, the pressure of the utensil against the potato automatically lights up this fan-shaped top. Now, there's a battery concealed in it, and the message appears. See? Like an electric signboard.
4: Oh, why be a drudge all your life? Let ye dress shoppy outfit you. Open the gates to a butterfly existence and the social whirl with Miss Timmons' exclusive models. Well, that is something.
2: Yes, wrote the ad myself, too.
4: Yeah, but what happens when the battery gets worn down? Can't expect the housewife to go out and buy a new battery just to keep the ad going.
3: There, now that's just what I said to him. When the battery wears out, everybody will forget all about my dress shopping.
2: Now I ask you, Luke, isn't that just like a woman? Can't see past the nose on her face. Why, Letitia, that gadget only has to be seen once, and it'll never be forgotten.
4: Yes, I can't help but agree. I'm sure I'll never forget it.
1: Well, if you ask me, I think it's one of the dizziest ideas that this guy ever thought up. And believe me, that's dizzy.
2: No one asked you.
3: Well, there it is. And there's nothing to do but make the best of it. Oh, and time is flying. And, Mr. Robinson, do you think the shop looks all right? I mean that pink and blue crepe paper.
4: Yeah.
3: Do you think that's all right?
4: It's fine, fine. A nice feminine touch.
1: That was my idea, to have them streamers all over. Pink and blue was my mother's favorite colors.
3: My gracious, there's three ladies out there already waiting for the opening. Oh, I'm just as nervous as a cat. Should I open now? It ain't quite time, but I don't like to keep them waiting.
2: By no means, Letitia. Whet up their anticipation. That's the idea. Oh, what wouldn't I give to have a nice band?
3: Huh?
2: Be just what we need. A fanfare of trumpets to announce the opening of the doors. Oh, why didn't I think of it before?
3: Well, it's a good thing you didn't. I've spent enough money on your ideas already. And time we got a band in here, there wouldn't be room for the customers.
4: Well, there's quite a crowd gathering out there. I think I'll retire to the safety of a dressing booth. I wouldn't like to be in the path of that avalanche.
3: Oh, dear. Now, do you boys remember what you're supposed to say?
2: You can depend on me, Letitia, if not on some other people. I show them the models.
3: Uh-huh.
2: Ask them. No, tell them. Tell them they want a dress made up in the style they favor, right?
3: Yeah.
1: Depend on you. You forgot part of it already, the part about hemstitching and pleating jobs, too.
2: Small change, Gus, small change. Why, when I get through with them, they'll be ordering trousseaus. Oh, and that reminds me, Letitia, it's about time you were thinking about a trousseau.
1: Hey, if there's any trousseaus around here...
3: Time to be tending to business, you mean. Now, you better get ready to open the door. And, now, where shall I stand?
1: Beside the rate I give you, Letitia, that makes a pretty picture.
3: All right. Oh, dear, I wish this was over.
2: Well, ready? You take the left side, Gus, and I'll take the right. And don't pull any more boners than are absolutely necessary.
1: You don't need to worry about me, smart guy. I've handled dames before. Be respectful. That's all you gotta do, like they was your mother.
2: Ready? Smile. Oh, great Scott, Gus, you look as though you had a pain. Well, now, that's better. Now, remember, folks, every night's a first night. Here we go. Well, welcome, ladies of Centerville. Welcome to ye dress shopping.
1: Yes. Hiya, ladies. Make yourselves to home.
2: Good morning, madam. Come in. Come in, madam. Pleasure to see you. Have a potato peeler?
5: Thank you.
2: Compliments of ye dress shopping. Right?
1: Don't be shy, lady. The house is yours. Have one of these things. You like that rate? That was my idea. Hey there, lady! Can I show you something?
3: Why? Oh, you're Mr. Olson, aren't you?
1: You know me, huh? Well, I do get around. You look familiar, Doc.
3: Why, yes, Mr. Robinson introduced us.
1: Oh, a friend of the boss's, huh? Well, it's a small while, ain't it? Say, now I know just what kind of a dress would go good on you. You're the kind of fat type.
3: Why, I'm not fat. Not in the least. Why, just mildly plump. Fat type.
1: Now, don't go getting sore, lady. As a matter of fact, I like your type. I think it's a swell type. You remind me of my mother, lady. She's just past 80 and smart as a whip.
3: Well, I'm nowhere near 80. I'm just about 50. Well, I'm afraid you're rather new to the selling business. I don't think I ever met that technique before.
1: Why, lady, you don't mean to tell me I don't know what I'm doing. I got good taste, ain't I? I know what looks good in a dame, don't I?
3: Well, I don't know, I'm sure. Oh, there. Why, now that's an attractive one. Youthful, smart. Yes, I might consider that one.
1: Oh, no, that ain't right for you. Here's the one. Now, Letitia can make up that one in your size, and you'll knock this town for a loop.
3: Oh, but that's not the kind of thing I ought to wear at all. Why, the colors are too bright and all that flummery and ruffles. Why, at my age...
1: Now, look, you don't make sense. First you gets huffy because I say you look like my mother, and then you gets huffy because I'm trying to make you as young as you think you are. I don't get it.
3: No, you don't seem to get it. Perhaps it would be better if I just wander around for myself and pick whatever suits me.
1: But I tell you, this suits you, and I know, lady. Oh. I know when a dame looks good and when she don't. I've seen a lot of dames. Now, that dress you're looking at, it would look terrible on you. It'll look like something you just run up by yourself on a Saturday afternoon waiting for dinner to cook. And anyhow, I'm saving that one for the good-looking blonde dame over there.
3: Indeed. Well, I assure you that you can't sell me this monstrosity. And if you're showing the other for someone else, why, I'll just come back sometime when Miss Timmons is free.
1: Have you looked at this model? Have you held it up in front of
3: you?
1: No. Then how can you tell? That's what I want to know. How can you tell? I tell you, this is the one for you.
3: And I tell you, I won't have it.
1: Listen, you ain't getting anywheres with me arguing just to argue. I know a good dress when I see it, and there ain't nobody can tell me it ain't.
3: Well, it may be good, but not for me.
1: And I say it's just a thing for
4: Lord
1: you.
4: Good heavens, Myra, what's the row about?
3: Oh, this man is trying to sell me...
1: This dame is unreasonable, boss. She's trying to put something over, refusing to look at a dress, and I told her...
4: Gus, this is Mrs. Robinson. You remember? You met her?
1: Your wife, boss?
4: Yes. Maybe I better take her over. I think she'll give Miss Timmons an order when she finds something she likes. You better go and work on somebody else.
1: Hmm? Well, what do you know? Just like I said, it's a small while.
3: Oh, Luke, that man is awful.
4: Down now there, Myra. Oh. Don't be ruffled. The poor fellow's doing his best. He's more or less a fish out of water, though.
3: Think so.
4: Come on in here. It's a fine hideout, and we'll wait till the worst of it's over.
3: Well, all right, but I was never so insulted in all my life.
2: Ah, madam, I'm so glad you've come to our opening.
6: Well, I just thought I'd drop in.
2: Yes, indeed. You're just the type that ye dress shopping loves to do things for.
6: Oh, thank you, I'm sure, but...
2: Why, say, when we get through outfitting you, your own husband won't know you.
6: Well, I'm a widow,
2: Well, then we'll have you married again in no time.
6: Why, mister, I hardly know you.
2: I mean, the Timmons creations will make you over. We'll bring back your youth. We'll have the young men of Centerville flocking about your door.
6: But I just come to get
2: the souvenir. Why, of course, little lady. Right here. Have one.
6: Oh.
2: Take two. A marvelous little gadget for peeling potatoes. You get entertainment while you peel. Now, look, I'll show you how it works.
6: Well, now, I do declare, I don't know what they'll be thinking of next.
2: Well, pretty cute, eh?
6: Yes, 'twould amuse the children. How much is it?
2: Free. Absolutely free.
6: Well.
2: Compliments of ye gift shoppy. And now, shall we take a look around at these charming little gowns? You could put on any of them. Wear them right out of the shop, too. And they're samples. Now, that's what I call a compliment, eh, madam?
6: Well, I don't know. They don't look like 42s to me.
2: Why, nonsense. You're no 42. Now, here's a little dream. Miss Timmons could make that up for you.
6: I'm afraid you're wasting your time, mister.
2: Tut, tut. You're not going to deprive me of the privilege of seeing how it looks against your hair. That color. Divine.
6: But I didn't come to...
2: I'll tell you what I'll do. I'll just give you another of those wonderful potato pears. And then you'll be willing to look at the gowns, won't you?
6: Well, thanks. I am willing to look at the gowns, mister. I love doing it, but I think you ought to know that all I come in for was to see if Miss Timmons would hemstitch these three gift towels for a quarter.
2: A quarter? Well, now, that's out of my line. You'll have to see someone else. Ah, madam, why, it's a pleasure to see your type come in here.
4: I've always said there's nothing like a bunch of women fighting over clothes to make me seek shelter.
5: There is an awful crowd out there. And if Miss Timmons can keep that awful Gus Olson away, well, she ought to do pretty well on today's business alone.
4: Oh, Gus is all right, Myra, just a little crude in his approach. Even if he does ruin some sales, if half those women out there give her orders, she'll have to enlarge the shop and hire some help.
5: I hope they do. Goodness knows, Centerville needs all the hiring it can get.
4: Well, with a new factory and Miss Timmons starting out in what promises to be a growing business, I shouldn't be surprised if Centerville were well on the way toward solving its own unemployment problem.
5: Well, you're looking pretty far ahead, aren't you?
4: Oh, I'm looking ahead and backward both. I've just been thinking in here, away from that maddening crowd, that the possessive instinct is the most valuable one owned by man.
5: My, that sounds greedy.
4: No, far from it. The instinct to acquire possessions, to save them, build on them, is the greatest contributing factor in the growth of civilization.
5: Well, then it's lucky we've got a possessive instinct.
4: What I don't understand is why our radical friends are intent on destroying that instinct. They seem to think the ideal existence would be to crush it, to make way for a scheme of things that only includes a mass of dumb sheep, accepting what the political overlords feel like handing down to them.
5: I think it would be pretty hard for them to remove initiative from America. That would be a major operation.
4: It would. But that doesn't seem to deter them. They've already started trying to apply the anesthetic of more and more restrictions upon manufacturing, forgetting that manufacturing is the main source of the nation's wealth. The only natural wealth of this country was here when Columbus landed. The rest has come through the development of initiative.
3: Oh, Mr. Robinson, Mr. Robinson.
4: Why, what's the matter?
3: Take them away, Mr. Robinson, before they ruin
4: me. Who's ruining you?
3: Them two. I don't know which is worse. Gus, he insults them, and Bill's given away about $100 worth of them fool contraptions of his to about four customers. Oh, if you don't take them away pretty quick, I'll be bankrupt before I start.
4: Well, no, it can't be as bad as that, Miss Timmons.
3: It's worse. I've been a-listening to him. Gus has made enemies of half the women in town. Oh, will you do something, Mr. Robinson?
0: And Miss Timmons' little helpers have proven once and for all that their place is in the home or anywhere outside of a dress shop. I'm afraid that Gus and Wendy are further than ever from the enviable position of a husband to Miss Timmons. They're both in her bad graces now. Well, join us in our next program and see what happens. Until then, goodbye. The American Family Robinson, which is broadcast regularly over this station, is written by Douglas Silver and Marjorie Bartlett, and produced by the...
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0: We now present The Adventures of Marco Polo. Kublai Khan consulted with his governor, Van Chu, regarding the fate of Marco Polo and his companions. Van Chu recommended that the Venetians should be put to death, and Kublai Khan decided to carry out Van Chu's recommendation. Marco Polo, with his father, his uncle, and Benno, their servant, were brought into the great audience chamber, and then the death gong was sounded. Kublai Khan spoke to the prisoners and said that he had passed sentence of death on each of the four. And when he came to sentence Marco Polo, that intrepid young man told the great Khan that he was a blind fool and that his governor Van Chu was plotting to seize the throne. Marco Polo was unable to prove his statement, and the Khan, becoming infuriated, ordered Van Chu to kill Marco Polo. Van Chu immediately drew his long curved sword, raised it above his head, and advanced towards Marco Polo. The young Venetian firmly stood his ground.
1: Marco, they shall not kill you. They will kill me first.
2: Father, stand aside.
3: I will kill the father as well as the son.
1: Mighty Kublai Khan, you have said that I may live until 1 hour before midnight. I beg you grant this to my son.
4: Now stand aside. I have decreed that Marco Polo must die now.
3: Kublai Khan has spoken and Van Chu will obey. Marco Polo, you must die.
4: Wait, wait. Stay your hand, Van Chu. What has happened? Who dares to come into my audience chamber?
5: It is the Princess Zelana. I beg that you hear her grant, Khan, please.
4: Let the woman be removed. How dare she come here when the Khan is administering justice? She will learn that in my palace women must obey.
6: Yes, your sword is released
3: me. I can prove that Vanshu is a traitor. Hear her not, mighty Khan. Tell your guards to take her away.
4: The Princess Zelana has made a serious accusation, but can she prove it? Now stand aside, guards, and let the Princess Zelana enter.
3: No, mighty Khan. Do not hear this woman. You have said that I may kill Marco Polo. I should have killed him, but that his father stepped in my path.
4: Stay your hand, Van Chu. It is an order from your Khan. It seems that there is more in this affair than meets the eye. Now come on, speak, Zelana.
6: Mighty prince, I came to China as your promised bride, but I did not find favor in your eyes.
4: That was because you have some contortion of the face, which is not your fault.
3: Enough of this most noble Kublai Khan. Bid this woman be gone, and let me put Marco Polo to death.
4: One moment. So much has happened that I am bewildered. First, I must hear what the Princess Zelana has to say.
3: He had no right to force her way into the audience chamber.
6: I am but a woman, mighty prince. How could I force my way through your guards? You ordered them to admit me to the audience chamber?
4: Yes, I gave you permission. Now, what have you to say?
6: I came to China as your promised bride, but I did not find favor in your eyes. But Van Chu spoke words of love to me.
4: What is this? Why, it is only an hour since you asked me if I would bestow the hand of this maiden on you.
3: I told you that I wished her for my wife, Most High.
6: It was yesterday that Van Chu spoke words of love to me. He told me that someday he would be emperor of China. He said that he was plotting to seize the throne.
3: She lies.
4: God seize this man.
3: Let me go. Take your hand off me. I've done no harm. This woman is lying.
4: I gave you no orders to kill the Princess Zelana. If you love the woman, you should not desire to kill her.
3: Order your soldiers to release me, and I will sheath my sword. It is not fitting that your governor should be held fast by your guard.
4: Release him. Now sheath your sword, Van Chu, and Zelana, speak.
6: I am loyal to you, great Khan. And when Van Chu told me of his plans to seize the throne, I bade him prove to me how he could become emperor of China.
4: And did he prove it?
6: He proved it, Most High. He told me that many men were ready to overthrow you.
4: What?
6: He had their names inscribed on a piece of parchment. He told me that the revolt was to take place in 7 days' time.
3: My what? Lord Kublai Khan, I tell you this woman is lying.
6: I do not lie, great Kublai Khan. Here is the parchment which Van Chu showed me.
3: Give it to me.
4: Stand back and let me see this. Why? There are many names here which I know.
6: I stole this parchment from Van Chu when he spoke words of love to me yesterday.
4: So?
6: And allowed him to embrace me so that I could steal the parchment. It was wrong of me to allow Van Chu to embrace me, but I wanted to be of service to you, O Prince, to prove my loyalty and to prove the loyalty of Marco Polo and his friends.
4: Well, Van Chu, and what have you to say?
3: I still say that this woman lies. I have never seen this parchment before.
4: The men whose names are on this parchment will be arrested and brought to the palace where they will be questioned.
3: You shall not question me. I will fight my way out. Stand back!
4: Stop him, then!
3: I shall stop him.
6: Stop it here, Marco Polo. He is armed with a sword. He fights his way past the guard.
4: Polo, remain here. Let my guards find Van Chu and bring him before me. He must not leave the palace.
5: Great and mighty Kubla Khan, does that not prove that Van Chu is a plotter and a traitor? If he had naught to fear, why did he rush from the audience chamber?
4: I had feared that plots were afoot, but I little thought that Van Chu would betray me. I have been a blind fool, and I ask your pardon, Marco Polo.
5: You need ask no pardon of me, mighty Khan. But I ask in return that you will spare the lives of my father, my uncle, and my servant Benno, and to spare my own life.
4: Your lives will all be spared. I ask you to remain here as my friends. I will send for the captain of my guard. I will give orders that the men whose names are on this parchment are to be brought to the palace. They will be made to explain what part they have played in this plot and what they hope to gain. The captain of my guard is coming before me.
1: Can we render any other service?
4: No, go. Your lives have been spared, and I will speak with you later. Return to your apartments. You will be sent for later, but I have much work to do.
6: Have you any orders for me, mighty Khan?
4: I am grateful to you, Zilana, but the time has come for me to act. You will return to your quarters. The captain of my guard has come. I must confer with him.

0: Marco Polo went to his quarters with his father, his uncle, and Benno. They all went to the one room, while the Princess Zolana returned to her own quarters. Marco Polo threw himself down on a divan.
1: I am tired. Pester me not with questions, father. I have been through a great strain. A little while ago, I was very close to death.
2: But, Marco, do you not realize that the guard at the door of the audience chamber must have been in Banchu's pay? Why did they not stop him when he made his escape?
1: I do not know.
2: I'm afraid the revolt will break out today.
3: Marco, once again, we owe our lives to you. If you'd not been courageous and defied the Khan, we would have all been killed.
1: Uncle Matthew, I believe you are really beginning to like me at last. But it is the Princess Zolana to whom our thanks are due. If she has not produced that parchment, I would have died. But see, a servant enters the room. What does he want, Benno?
4: Oh, I think he brings some refreshment. But I want to say that I am grateful to you, Master Marco. I thought that I would never see the sun rise again.
1: We were all very close to death, Benno. What does the servant carry on the tray, Benno?
4: Goblets containing a strange beverage. It is made by pouring boiling water on some strange leaves. I have seen the other servants drink it.
1: No doubt the Emperor has sent it to us.
3: Is it intoxicating?
4: They say it is not intoxicating. They say it is very refreshing.
3: It may be poisoned. I do not want to drink this strange Chinese drink. I would like a goblet of Venetian wine. I have need of it.
1: Mayhap the Emperor will be annoyed if we refuse this drink. Well, I shall drink mine. Oh, it is very hot.
3: Does it taste well, Marco?
1: Well, it is not very pleasant, but it is not really unpleasant.
3: Well, I shall drink mine. Perhaps we've been sent drink so that we will be poisoned instead of executed. Look, the servant is grinning at us.
1: He is pleased that we have taken the strange drink. There is one goblet left. You must drink it, Benno.
4: I shall drink it.
1: Well, so far I have taken no ill effects. The servant has gone now, so we can continue our conversation.
2: I think we should have gone to the Khan and offered him our services in case the rebellion breaks out.
1: Oh, there may not be a rebellion. I have a far more serious problem.
3: What is your problem?
1: Do you realize that the Princess Zolana was instrumental in saving our lives?
3: Oh, of course I realize that.
2: We're all very grateful to the Princess.
3: I was glad when she produced that parchment. I stopped praying for my soul in order to hear what she had to say.
1: I did not know that you were praying for your soul. I thought your teeth were chattering very loudly.
2: Well, let us hear your problem, my son.
1: The Princess Zolana is very brave and very beautiful. And as you know, Father, we can receive nothing in this world without paying for it.
2: I know that, of course. But with what have you been trading?
1: I traded with our lives, and the price of our lives is that I marry the Princess Zolana.
3: You marry the Princess Zolana?
1: Well, she wishes to marry me.
2: Are you in love with her?
1: I think Giuliana Vecchi is the only woman I will ever love.
3: You are to blame yourself, Marco. You made love to the princess.
1: Well, when I am with Zolana, I feel that I love her, but I do not wish to marry her. I am really too young to marry.
3: If she demands your hand in marriage, you dare not refuse.
1: Oh, well, you must admit it is a problem.
2: No doubt you will be very happy with her.
1: Well, I have no desire to marry her. Nor have I any desire to spend the rest of my life in China.
2: Do you not think the Princess Zolana would consent to return to Venice?
4: Oh, be of good heart, Master Marco. Mayhap she will not demand your hand in marriage.
1: I trust that you are right, Benno. Now can we rest for a little while? I have been under a great strain, as I told you. I feel I must sleep now.
0: Some hours later, Kublai Khan sent for the Venetians, and they were conducted once more to the great audience chamber. There they found the great Khan with the captain of his men-at-arms. The two men wore armor.
5: Ah, my friends, I hope you are rested. I have had news of the plotters. Unfortunately, my guards allowed Van Chu to escape, and even now he is inciting the people to revolt against me. I go now to stop the revolt.
1: May we offer our services to you?
5: Well, my friends, if it had not been for you, I would never have discovered this plot. But you will learn that the Great Khan is used to dealing with a revolt, and I have never lost a battle yet. I will not lose now that my subjects have taken up arms against me.
2: We will do all in our power to aid you.
5: Marco Polo has proved himself. He opposed me and told me that I was a fine fool. While I go to battle with the revolt, I shall leave Marco Polo in charge of my palace. He shall command the palace guard, and as a reward for his loyalty towards me, I bestow upon him the hand of the Princess Solana.

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0: 3 days later, a jumbo jet lifted off from Gotham International Airport. Flight 67 to San Francisco was right on time. Bruce Wayne had been one of the last to board, sliding into seat 2G undisturbed. He always took a window seat in first class. It minimized the interaction with other passengers, especially on long flights. Bruce Wayne caught a cab at the airport. The cab took him to the Cheshire Hotel. Inside his suite, Bruce Wayne unpacked with great care, assembling various items on a long tray of white ceramic. He used a handheld scanner to sweep the interior for eavesdropping devices, then checked the windows for potential access from outside. It was 40 minutes before Bruce Wayne picked up the tray and walked into the bathroom. In another 40 minutes, another man walked out. The other man was older than Bruce Wayne, heavier too. His hair was slicked back from his forehead, revealing a jagged scar on his right temple. His brown eyes were set in a round, almost oriental face. The man replaced the tray inside his alligator suitcase and twirled the combination lock tumblers after he snapped it shut. Then he picked up the receiver and punched a number into the keypad.
1: "Safe house," a voice answered.
0: "Could I speak to Deadly Dave?" the man asked.
1: "Who should I say is calling?"
0: "Big Jack Hollister," the man in the hotel said. In less than a minute, a man's voice came on the line.
1: "This is Dave," he said.
0: "Big Jack Hollister, I understand you're expecting my call."
1: "I might be. Who gave you that understanding?"
0: "Victor C."
1: "Good enough. What can I do for you?"
0: "I need some of your time, that's all."
1: "Do you know the Lavender Dragon?"
0: "I can find it."
1: "Anytime after 10 tonight, just ask for me at the bar."
0: The man who called himself Big Jack Hollister flagged down a cab. When it pulled to the curb, he climbed into the back seat.
1: "Do you know where the Lavender Dragon is?"
0: he asked the driver.
1: "Yeah, sure. But look, I mean, it ain't none of my business, but that joint is only for..."
0: "You're right," Big Jack said in a flinty voice. "It ain't none of your business." The man who called himself Big Jack entered the club. He carefully worked his way through a maze of mostly male bodies, not responding to offers to buy him a drink. When he reached his destination, he waited calmly until a man wearing a bright yellow T-shirt and a leather apron leaned on the bar and asked,
1: "Will it be?"
0: "Deadly Dave. He's expecting me. Name's Big Jack."
1: "Well, I can see that," the bartender said. He winked at Big Jack.
0: "Last booth on the right." Big Jack walked over to the booth. It was occupied by one man, a man with delicate features and hard eyes. He stood as Big Jack approached. The two men shook hands wordlessly. In response to a wave of Dave's hand, the other man sat down.
1: "Tell me what you need."
0: Matching the other man's "let's get down to it" tone, Big Jack asked,
1: "You know about a man named Draco? He lives on a yacht in the Dragonfire Marina over on..."
0: "Yeah, I know him," Dave replied, his voice thick with contempt.
1: "I know his name, and I know his game."
0: "Is it true he sets up kiddie sex tours to Udon Kai?"
1: "Sure it's true. Why do you think he named his yacht the Lollipop? He's not only sleaze, he's proud of it."
0: "Do you know a man named William X. Malady?"
1: "Yeah, I never heard of him."
0: "You know anybody who has actually gone on one of those sex tours?"
1: "I know of such people."
0: "Meaning?" Dave leaned forward.
1: "Meaning that people who have sex with children are degenerate scum, okay? Meaning that there's nothing homosexual about men having sex with boys. Meaning that those filthy pedophiles are always trying to throw in with us, always trying to make it an issue of sexual liberation instead of what it really is."
0: "Which is?"
1: "A crime," Dave said flatly. "A despicable crime. If you know Victor C., you know how we feel about it."
0: "I need to go over there," the man who called himself Big Jack said quietly. "What can you tell me about the operation?"
1: "Well, they screen real carefully," Dave replied. "If you get past that, whatever you can pay for, you get."
0: "How much?"
1: "Depends on what you want. If all you want is to buy a ticket to pedophile paradise, you can do it for around 10 grand, everything included."
0: "What's everything?"
1: "Well, not what you think," Dave answered. "It just means a round-trip ticket and 4 nights at a hotel. Anything extra, you have to find for yourself."
0: "Or?"
1: Or you can have it all brought to you. That's 25 and up, depending on what you want to do.
0: With a child?
1: Yes, with a child. What do you think we're talking about here, Club Med? Sorry, I didn't mean to offend. It just seems so impossible to me.
2: Well, that's their camouflage,
0: Dave replied.
1: And it works pretty good. So all it takes is money. And connections.
0: And connections, right. Then I could go on one of those tours?
1: I don't think so, Dave said quietly. They have one final requirement, the acid test, they call it.
0: What's that?
1: You have to have sex with a child. They supply the child, and they videotape it. That way they know you're the real thing, and that you won't talk if anything goes wrong.
0: The man who called himself Big Jack closed his eyes, as though to banish the hideous images. Dave took a deep drink from his glass of water.
1: Anything else I can tell you?
0: Why do they call you Deadly Dave?
1: I used to box when I was a kid. Strictly amateur, but I was pretty good at it.
0: Why did you stop?
1: The real fights aren't in some prize ring, Dave said. And the real fighters aren't there either.
0: At 4:13 a.m., a phone number was punched into the keypad of the phone in Bruce Wayne's San Francisco hotel room. But it wasn't Bruce Wayne making the call. It wasn't Big Jack Hollister, either. The plans are changed, the Batman spoke into the receiver. The tour route is off. I have to go in alone. Would you pull Udon Kai up on the mainframe so that I can get some questions answered?
3: Certainly, sir, Alfred answered. I have the information on the screen, awaiting questions.
0: Do you have a step reference map available?
3: Searching. Yes.
0: Can you beam it over on frequency 4?
3: Stand by.
0: The Batman eyed the data port, watching as the diagrammatic representation scrolled past, too fast to read. The plain paper laser printer was spooling as well. When it finally stopped, the Batman quickly pulled the paper strips, tore them where indicated, and fastened them to the corkboard which backed the inside of the suitcase. He studied the maps for a long minute, sipping from a glass of water as he did so. The map showed a triangular-shaped area at the intersection of Myanmar, Laos, and Thailand. Its topography was generally mountainous, with a number of plateaus. The Mekong River flowed through the small country, with numerous tributaries clearly shown on the map. The Batman referenced the scale at the bottom of the map, quickly calculating in his head that the country was roughly 10,000 square miles, with the average elevation being 6,000 feet above sea level. What is the current form of government?
3: A military dictatorship, Alfred said dryly. The third such regime in succession.
0: Population?
3: Very sparse, sir. A total of perhaps 400,000 people, 450 at the most. This works out to a density of 41 per square mile. That is an average, of course. It varies from a low of 11 in the highlands to a high of 6,500 in the capital.
0: Which is?
3: Mainnao, located within a short drive from the airport. Population is approximately 250,000.
0: What else?
3: As you can see from the map, it is landlocked. There are access roads all across three borders, but no information on such roads can be considered secure.
0: Because?
3: Guerrilla activity. The area is almost permanently unstable. The safest entry point is General Paul San Ro Airport. This is an ultra-modern facility which can accommodate aircraft of any size, up to and including the SST and long-range fighter bombers.
0: How does the country maintain itself?
3: Not very well, sir. Per capita income is less than $150 per year. They import almost everything.
0: What do they grow there?
3: Udon Kai has significant crops of coffee, tobacco, and rice, with lesser amounts of cotton. There are tin deposits and some jade as well. And, of course, poppies.
0: For opium?
3: Yes, sir. Next to tourism, opium is the country's biggest cash producer. When the tourism file is opened, the computer says...
0: I know what it says about that, the Batman said softly.
3: Very well, sir. Will there be anything else?
0: Yes. What can you tell me about the government?
3: In conventional Western terms, there isn't much to speak of. The current dictator is one General Lin Fa Num, There is a large standing army of almost 20,000. All their wars are either internal or near their borders, mostly with drug lords. There had been a tacit agreement between the government and various warlords to share in the opium profits, but once this became commonly known, foreign aid was drastically cut. Politically, there is complete press censorship. One television channel, one radio transmitter, one newspaper. The rebels occasionally broadcast on an outlaw radio band, but that is sporadic.
4: Who are the rebels?
3: The official party line is that there are no rebels. All the attacks are attributed to communist forces from one of the surrounding countries. With the breakup of the Soviet Empire, this explanation is not especially plausible. The best information indicates that the rebels are made up of young people who fled the cities for the mountains. And even that information cannot be considered reliable.
4: Currency?
3: The official unit is the klong. Exchange rate is 627 klong per U.S. dollar at close of business yesterday. The currency is highly unstable, and trafficking in foreign currencies is a crime punishable by death.
1: They have the death penalty for currency trading?
3: The Batman asked, a note of incredulousness in his voice.
1: They have the death penalty for 87 separate offenses, Alfred said quietly. It is quite a popular governmental response in Udon Kai.
4: What is their language?
3: Udon, the same as the country's name, is the dominant language for diplomatic purposes. French is taught in schools, but only the middle class can afford to send its children. And since English is the common commercial language, and almost all members of the middle class are merchants in one form or another, the French isn't used except to impress others. Udon Kai claims a literacy rate of 22%. Unbiased estimates place it much lower. Virtually none of the mountain tribes can read or write.
4: Do we own anything nearby?
3: The closest we have is Sydney, Australia, sir. From there, it is a relatively short hop into Udon Kai. I can arrange for use of a private airstrip not far from Mainau.
4: Is that where the tourists...
3: Yes, Alfred said, his voice flat. Will there be anything else, sir?
4: I need someone who speaks the language, the Batman said. They must speak fluently enough to do simultaneous translation, and they must be familiar with idiomatic speech.
3: Very well, sir. Contact me when you get to Sydney. I should have it all in place by then.
4: Thank you, old friend.
1: Good hunting, sir, Alfred said, a blood-thickened edge to his usually dry voice.
3: Bruce Wayne boarded an international flight nonstop to Sydney, his Australian visa in his pocket. In the privacy of his seat, Bruce Wayne closed his eyes. But it was the Batman who slept. And it was the Batman who placed the Trans-Pacific call from Bruce Wayne's suite on the top floor of the Barrier Reef Hotel in Sydney.
4: Anything new? He asked.
3: Draco's yacht left port 13 days ago, Alfred said. According to our sources, he is headed for Udon Kai.
4: You have an ETA?
3: Not a precise one, but he should be relatively close even as we speak. You have clearance to land at General Paul San Ro Airport tomorrow evening, any time between 2100 hours and midnight their time. Once you are airborne, signal me and I will transmit the landing coordinates. No flight plan need be filed.
4: Thank you, my friend. Anything else?
3: Yes, sir. Your translator is in place. His name is Rama Bing. He will meet your plane and stay with you until your work is completed.
4: Will that day ever come? The crime fighter asked the spirits. The answer did not comfort him. Big Jack Hollister piloted the rental car with the ease of a traffic veteran, despite the unfamiliarity of right-hand drive. He followed directions he had picked up in San Francisco, occasionally stopping the car for a visual check of his surroundings. And to be certain he wasn't followed. A leisurely 45-minute drive brought him to Bondi Beach, where Big Jack was expected. As he had been instructed to do, Hollister found a suitable spot. He opened the gym bag, spread out a khaki army blanket. Then he reached inside the bag and took out a small red cooler in the shape of a tool kit. Satisfied, Big Jack reclined on his back, eyes closed, his face tilted toward the sun as if to take advantage of a tanning opportunity. His highly trained senses combined to inform him of another's approach, but he remained passive until he heard,
5: "Mr. Hollister, I presume."
3: Hollister opened his eyes.
4: He was looking up at a portly man dressed in a white suit with matching Panama hat. The man's skin was the color of old copper. He looked as sleek as a seal. His very presence exuded confidence.
5: "Mind if I sit down?"

0: exuded confidence. "Mind if I sit down?" he asked. Hollister shifted slightly to make room. The portly man opened the red cooler and extracted a bottle of dark East India ale. "You have excellent taste, sir," he said enthusiastically, removing the bottle cap with a single wrench of his large white teeth. "I thought we might have some tastes in common," Hollister said.
1: "Uncommon, more likely, don't you think?" the portly man replied.
0: "I guess it depends who you ask."
1: "Yes. Well, enough of this silly fencing about, Mr. Hollister. My name is Morad. Now, you know all about me that you need to know. Please, tell me how I can be of service."
0: "I am interested in opportunities in Udon Kai. I have been told you have considerable awareness of conditions there. I was hoping for an introduction, so to speak."
1: "My dear fellow," Morad spoke, "you are not dealing with that paranoid Draco now. There is no need for all this euphemism. You wish to enjoy the company of children, yes? Would that be a boys or girls?"
0: "Girls."
1: "Ah, so. For new goods, I mean truly new, the price would be, roughly $10,000.
0: $10,000 American.
1: Just for $10,000 Australian. Perhaps I have not made myself clear. I'm talking about a pure virgin, a child no one has ever touched. Perhaps, as an American, you fail to appreciate the significance of such an opportunity."
0: "I understand," Hollister said. "It just seems a bit steep for only one..."
1: "You need not restrict yourself to a single event," Morad interrupted again.
0: "Although that special moment comes only once, you have the use of the child for 24 hours.
1: That is all included in the price, as is an environment suitable to such an accomplishment."
0: "And this is legal, right? Perfectly legal?"
1: "Mr. Hollister, legality is a creature of the moment. As we speak, the age of consent in Udon Kai is 12. Sex with a child of at least that age is, in fact, perfectly legal."
0: "But what if I..."
1: "You need go no further," Morad said, again cutting Hollister off in mid-sentence. "The age of the child is of no consequence to the government in Udon Kai. What is affected is the price, do you understand?
0: So, for the $10,000,
1: you get a child not yet 12. If you require one much younger, there would be additional cost consideration."
0: "It sounds like paradise," Hollister said.
1: "It is paradise," Morad replied. "Even this conversation is completely legal. Even if you were an undercover agent," he began, looking directly into Hollister's eyes, "and even if you were to offer me money and I were to accept it, no crime would have been committed."
0: "That's amazing."
1: "Amazing but true, Mr. Hollister. Unfortunately, some anti-pedophile fascists are trying to change our local laws. If they are successful, it would actually be a felony just to have a conversation such as we are having today. Conspiracy, they would call it. It is an outrageous assault on civil liberties, and I am confident our liberal friends in government will stop it in its tracks. And even were the repressive elements to succeed here, they would find it much tougher sledding in the United States, I can guarantee you that. Politicians in America can always be counted upon to support our causes. America is, in fact, the country with the best understanding of our hobby. There is such hypocrisy in the world. Are we not the true child advocates? After all, what good is the child's right to say no to sex without the equal right to say yes?"
0: Morad mopped his brow with a large black silk handkerchief.
1: "But enough of this doom and gloom, my friend. We must live in the moment, and for the precious moment you contemplate, shall we say, 10,000?
0: Hollister handed over the money. In return, he received an address in Udon Kai.
1: "Ask for Bat Po," Morad told him, "and give him this card."
0: Hollister took the piece of white pasteboard he was handed. The same size as an ordinary business card, it had a large drawing of a black widow spider on one side, the trademark red-orange hourglass shining on the black sheen of the insect's underbelly. On the other side, Morad had hand-inscribed a series of pictographic characters,

0: This is all you need, he said.
1: Why a black widow? Hollister asked.
0: Why not? Morad replied. But in fact, Mr. Hollister, that is our chop, the signature of our organization. It is recognized throughout Udon Kai. If you are there long enough, you will see it many times, in many places. No thanks are necessary, Mr. Hollister. I am happy to have been of service.
1: The next night found a tiny jet cruising at 45,000 feet, well above any commercial aircraft. At the controls, the Batman checked the coordinates Alfred had beamed to him. He pulled the microphone close to his mouth, then used his right hand to tap in the codes to access the Batcave.
2: Yes, sir? Alfred answered.
1: I'm on time, the Batman said, and on target. And if I'm reading these coordinates properly together with the airport schematic, it appears as though I won't be landing on the runway at all. Is that your understanding as well?
0: No, sir, it is not. Where you will be landing is an uncharted section of the airport, but it has plenty of runway. When you approach, signal code 33 to the tower. They will not acknowledge, but a twin row of landing lights will appear to guide you down.
1: And from there?
0: Rama Bing will be waiting, sir, and he will have appropriate transport.
1: It sounds as if the airport has done this before.
0: All the time, Alfred answered. It is their assumption that you intend some illicit activity. Perhaps that is why their special permit landing fee was $250,000, U.S. Why are transferred to an account in the Cayman Islands?
1: This Rama Bing, are you absolutely certain of his credentials?
0: His credentials are impeccable, sir, Alfred replied. He was thoroughly vetted by our people. In fact, he is wanted by General Numb's government. A reward has been posted. Approximate value in U.S. currency is $2,000. A veritable fortune in that country.
1: What is he wanted for?
0: Treason.
1: The Batman didn't bother to ask if that crime carried the death penalty. Signing off, he said, tilting the nose of the baby jet down to begin the long descent. As soon as the little jet touched down, it began to merge with the shadows at the end of the outdoor runway, its black and gray mottled paint blending perfectly. A slender young man with close-cropped black hair and unreadable eyes emerged from the surrounding underbrush and began to walk slowly toward the jet. There was a faint hiss as the side door opened. A large, powerfully built man climbed down the stairs, carrying a bulky suitcase in his left hand. He marked the approach of the slender young man and walked deliberately toward him at a steady pace. When the two met, the young man extended his hand.
0: Rama Bing, at your service.
1: Big Jack Hollister, the other man responded. Pleased to meet you, pal.
0: I regret that the accommodations will be sparse, Rama Bing said to Big Jack as he steered the innocuous sedan gently around a long curve in one of the secondary roads that ringed the capital city. My employer said you wished privacy above all else, yes?
1: Yes, that's right, Big Jack said. Don't worry about me. Once I get my bearings, I'll be out of your hair.
0: Will you not be requiring me for...
1: There's another man involved, Big Jack said. He's the one you really have to translate for, okay?
0: I understand.
1: But first, I want to kind of get the lay of the land, all right?
0: Yes. Once we are situated, I am at your disposal.
1: Two nights later, Big Jack Hollister emerged from a nightclub. As he paused on the sidewalk, the tawdry neon washed his profile, accentuating a haggard face. It was the fifth club he had visited that night, the fifth club where little girls, still years away from becoming teenagers, were paraded about on the bar as though they were another offering of food or drink. Choking down a mouthful of bile, Big Jack started a slow trek toward another address he'd been given. His eyes rimmed with a red haze that had nothing to do with neon. The storefront was glass, with the word photographs hand-painted in rough script. In the back of the store, Big Jack looked through an album of color pictures. All the photos were of children, boys and girls. None were clothed. Several were engaged in sex acts, with adults, with each other, with animals. The proprietor pointed to each photograph in turn, quoting prices and services in passable English. The man for whom self-control was the hallmark of his life struggled internally with a secret voice. A voice he was hearing for the first time. A voice urging him to violence. Shaking his head as though the movement would rearrange his thoughts, Big Jack Hollister stalked out of the pimp's parlor and back into the street. It's time. Rama Bing returned to the shabby house he had rented on the edge of town, expecting to meet the big American journalist. He entered through the front door and carefully made his way to the back of the house where the American slept. The room was empty. Like most people who search a room, Rama Bing never looked up, so when the Batman dropped softly to the floor behind him, it was as though the Knight Rider had materialized from nowhere. Startled, Rama's hand flashed toward his armpit, but the Batman was too quick. The pistol never left its holster. "Don't be afraid," the Batman said, maintaining his grip on the young man's forearm. "I have not come to hurt you. I have come to ask your help." "Who are—" "Big Jack Hollister must have told you about me," the Batman said softly. "I need a translator." "Oh, you are the one. I did not think that's all right. I need to go to the mountains, and I need a guide."
2: "The mountains?"
1: "Yes, far outside. I want to go to the places where people sell their children like cattle."
2: "That is, sadly, a very easy request to meet. When would you want to go?"
1: "Now. Tonight. I need to have a base established before it gets light. But first, there is another place I want to visit."
0: In a narrow alley across from a twisting street, the Batman and his guide watched a dark doorway, the address of Bat Po.
1: "Are you able to get inside by showing this card?" the Batman asked his guide, handing the Black Widow symbol to him.
2: "Yes. All the flesh traders know this chop," Rama said quietly. "It will be unusual for a native to possess one. They would probably ask many questions, but it will certainly get me in the door."
1: "Do it," the Batman said. Rama bowed. When he looked up, he was alone in the alley.
0: Rama Bing crossed the narrow street furtively, his carriage suggesting some nefarious purpose. A quick series of sharp raps on the wooden door, and a narrow panel slid back.
1: "What is wanted?" a voice asked in Udon.
0: Rama did not answer. Instead, he handed the Black Widow card through the slot, which immediately closed. A long 5 minutes passed. The door opened fully. A man dressed in a hooded black gi told Rama to enter, standing aside as he did so. The man in black pointed down a corridor. Rama walked slowly in that direction, feeling the other man close behind. They entered a long, narrow room where a man of uncertain ancestry sat in a chair that looked as if it had once been a throne. The man in the black gi approached, bowed quickly, and handed over the Black Widow card.
1: "I am Bat Po," the man in the chair spoke. "Where did you get this card?"
2: "From a white man. He is staying at the hotel. He told me to fetch the girl and bring her to him."
1: "That is not permitted. It is too dangerous. He must come here." "Tell him I want the girl," the Batman said, stepping through the door.
0: Before Rama could begin the translation, the man in black moved toward the Batman. Up on his toes in a cat stance, the man in black circled slowly. The Batman stood immobile, as patient as stone. With a sharp cry, the man in black ran forward and leaped into the air, turning at an impossible angle to fire a two-footed strike at the Batman's midsection. The masked man slipped the strike and struck at the exposed inner thigh of his adversary as he flew by. The blow so paralyzed the man in the black gi that he could not control his body. His head struck the polished wooden floor with that crackle-crunch sound that always foretells a fractured skull.
1: "Tell him."
0: Rama spoke in Udon, listening to the response from Bat Po, then said,
2: "He says there are no girls here. You have made a mistake. He is very sorry."
1: "Translate simultaneously," the Batman said in a harsh voice. "Direct. None of this he said, she said. Understand?"
0: Rama bowed, waiting.
1: "Give me the girl. I will not ask again," the Batman said.
2: "I have no girl here, sir," Rama said, translating the hurried, frightened speech of Bat Po.
0: The Batman strode toward the massive wood desk next to Bat Po's throne. His gloved hand flashed. The desk splintered as though it were balsa instead of teak.
1: Botpo's scream was instantly silenced as the Batman grasped his throat. "Your larynx is next." Botpo's face turned a sickly greenish color. His legs trembled uncontrollably. He spoke for almost a minute before he stopped, his hands clasped together in a prayerful gesture.
0: "Upstairs!"
1: The Batman grasped a nerve cluster in Botpo's throat, and the pimp collapsed, falling face forward onto the remains of the smashed desk. Rama led the way up a narrow staircase, the Batman right behind. The only light was a fat candle at the end of the hall. In the last room, they found the girl. She looked to be 8 or 9 years old, dressed in a pure white silk shift, her hair combed until it was glossy. Everything about her was bright and shining, except her eyes. They were glazed and vacant. "She must have fought hard," Rama said. "They had to drug her." "Pick her up and follow me," the Batman said. "But Poe may have more men downstairs."
0: "I hope so," the Batman said, his voice as merciless as a panther's.
1: "It seems destined," Rama said to the Batman. They were in Rama's car heading out of the city. "You asked to go where the children are sold, and now we are taking one of the children back. I believe it is a sign, but I say to you, with all respect, you should not return this child to her family."
0: "Why not?"
1: "Because they sold her. They do not admit that, of course. To save face, they always say that the child is going to the city to work and will send money home. The child buyers, they pay cash. And they say the child must work enough to earn that cash. The child cannot go home until this is done."
0: "Is it ever done?"
1: "No."
0: "Perhaps you are right. Let us get into the mountains first, then we will decide."
1: "As you say, warrior, we will be in the mountains in 3 hours.
2: The morning sun broke over the mountain range, slanting across the rocky plateau below, the harsh rays emphasizing the barren ground. The Batman's eyes followed the sun, scanning the arid terrain, watching with the natural patience of the hunter. He was standing just inside the entrance to a cave, as invisible within the shadow as the air itself.
1: "Warrior, tell me, will the girl recover?"
2: The Batman spoke without turning his head, addressing the young man standing just behind him.
0: "Yes. In fact, she would have been alert some time ago. I gave her an additional injection to spread out the wake cycle. I did not want her to wake up in fear."
1: "Do you still wish to return her to her family?"
0: "Yes."
1: "Warrior," he asked, "may I speak?"
0: "Of course."
1: "I know who you are."
2: The Batman did not react, having already considered the possibility that the big Jack Hollister persona would not survive up close scrutiny. Rama continued,
1: "I called you warrior because that is the closest translation from our language to English. High in these mountains, deep in a cave, that is where the warrior lives. All know this. He is called a legend by some, a myth by others, but all know the truth, even if they would deny it."
0: "I am not..."
1: "I understand," Rama interrupted. "I know you must say that. The legend says the warrior appears in many forms. But when the warrior appears in the form of a man, all will know. On that day it is written, the walls will crumble."
0: "What walls?"
1: "The walls that enslave us. We are alone to the world because of the walls. If the walls crack, people will see inside, and then there will be the chance to fight for our freedom."
0: "You sound like a revolutionary," the Batman said.
1: "I hope I do. I pray I am. Only a revolution will save the children of Udon Kai."
2: By late afternoon, the little girl was awake and alert. Rama gently fed her sips of a clear broth the Batman had brewed, a special mixture of nutrients designed to quickly convert to energy under conditions of internal stress. Initially frightened, the child finally allowed herself to be soothed. As darkness descended over the mountains, she fell into a blissfully dreamless sleep. The Batman and Rama were on either side of a solar-powered heating element the Batman had assembled from his vast store of survival equipment.
1: easily recharged in each day's bright sunlight. The heating element produced no light, but it threw off enough BTUs to warm the entire cave. The men were seated in the lotus position, each alone with his thoughts. Finally, the Batman spoke.
0: When you spoke of walls, walls that enslave your people, there was an air of bitterness in your voice that seemed directed at the outside world. Is that true?
2: Yes, warrior, that is true. It is both terrible and true.
0: Will you explain?
2: The children of this country, where are their advocates? Where are all the people outraged around the world? There are many myths which leave evil in their wake. Is that not so?
0: It is so.
2: Yes, there is a myth that a powder made from the horn of a rhino is an aphrodisiac. That myth is under a powerful attack. Environmentalists all over the world want to save the rhino, so they make it illegal to traffic in rhino horn. They shoot poachers on sight, and they have a huge media campaign to explain that the rhino horn does not help a man with his potency. This does not stop all of it, but it stops a great deal.
0: Why does that disturb you? The Batman asked.
2: There are other myths. A myth that sex with a little girl will restore sexual prowess. A myth that sex with a little boy is safe because you cannot get AIDS from a child.
0: But those myths are not...
2: Not what, warrior? Not true? What is true is what people believe. Where is the public relations campaign to attack those myths? Where are the laws that protect the children? Why should it be that men of evil can plot to come here and rape our children, and that this is not a crime in their home country? Where are the boycotts, the blockades, the economic sanctions? When will we shoot the poachers of children on sight?
0: How did you come to these beliefs? The Batman asked. Were you a private investigator?
2: Like my mother was, he thought to himself. A private investigator? We have no such word in our language, warrior. The only investigators here are from the army, and all they investigate is the rebels, not those who sell children. You wish to know how I learned this? I will tell you, he said, dropping the volume of his voice even as its intensity increased. I had a little cousin, Rama Bing continued. Lily was her name. She was a beautiful child. I was only a few years older than her, but I felt as though I were her big brother. I always protected her. The young man took a breath.
0: Then he bit sharply into his lower lip, trying to bite back the tears.
2: They took her, warrior. They came to her village in the mountains, and they took her. When we went to visit, Lily's father said she went to the city to live with other relatives, but he'd lied. I looked everywhere. My father forbid my search, but I continued anyway, and I found my little Lily, warrior. By the time I found her, she had become one of les enfants du secret.
0: Children of the secret? I don't...
2: The secret is our shame, warrior. The shame of our nation, and the shame of all the other nations which send their men to use our babies. Lily was a toy. She was used, the first time for much money, and after that for less and less money all the time. Finally, she was being used in a filthy little shack, many times a night, over and over. When I finally found her, she did not recognize me. But when we talked, she knew I had come for her. The young man drew another harsh breath, willing himself to finish his plain tale of truth. I had pretended I was a customer, but I knew I would need weapons to rescue Lily. Guns are easy to buy anywhere in Udon Kai, but they are expensive. I knew it would take many years to save the money for a gun, so I did what was necessary. I went into the mountains. The rebels captured me. I told them what I wanted. I traded my soul for 2 pistols. I found my Lily in the same place. I went inside, back to the big room that was separated into cubicles by blankets dropped from the ceiling. I gave 1 pistol to Lily. We walked softly, but we knew we would be discovered. Lily shot the man at the front of the place where they used her. We made it out into the street, but then the soldiers came. I was hit 2. Lily died there. Died in the street. But I know her soul was at peace.
0: How did you get away? The Batman asked.
2: I did not get away, warrior. When my wounds healed, I was put into Gajat prison.
0: My own father renounced me. I was found guilty of treason. Yes, in Udon Kai, it is treason to rescue one of les enfants du secret. I was to be executed, but I had to wait. There were so many others ahead of me for the hangman's rope. One night, there was an enormous explosion. The rebels had dynamited the side of the prison to free some of their comrades. Many of us escaped. Many of us did not. The government held mass executions after that. When you say you sold your soul... To the rebels, warrior. I knew nothing of politics then. I agreed to fight on their side until they achieved victory or until I died. But it would not have mattered. Once I understood how my Lily was used, I knew I could never rest until she was avenged. I am a rebel, too, the young man said, eyes shining through a veneer of tears. Not some outside agitator, not some communist, a rebel against the tyranny that feeds our babies to beasts. The Batman said nothing for a long minute. Then he extended one gloved hand. Rama Bing grasped the offered hand and felt its power, felt the power flow into him. Tomorrow, it begins. At dawn the next day, a villager spotted a strange trio descending from the mountains. First came a slender young man carrying a rifle. Behind him was a little girl dressed all in white. And last was a shadowy figure that resembled nothing so much as a huge bat. A huge bat walking. By the time the trio entered the packed earth circle that served as a village square, every eye was on them. Remember, the Batman said to Rama, simultaneous translation. Yes, warrior, the young man said. He cleared his throat, then commanded the father of the little girl to come forward. A man stumbled toward the trio. His fear was palpable. Rama Bing pointed at the Batman, listened to his whispered words, then spoke them aloud in a clear, powerful voice. Is this your child? To the man standing before them. Yes. You sold this child? Not sold, the man stammered. She would be back when she earned enough money. Do not dare to lie. How much money were you paid? 300,000 klung. Some of the villagers gasped in disbelief. A sum so large could never be repaid in anyone's lifetime. Do you want your daughter back? A bargain is a bargain, the father said. I cannot return the money, so... What kind of a man would sell his child into slavery? The father kept his head bowed, not answering. The Batman's eyes swept around the circle of villagers, challenging each in turn. Finally, another man stepped forward. May I speak? He asked. Yes. I am the leader here. I know this place well. I was born here. I will die here. This man, he said, indicating the father who still stood with his head bowed, had 9 children. 9. How could they be fed? The ground is as hard as General Num's heart. The poppy does not grow well in this part of the country. Only a few goats can live at the same time on the foraging we have available. He knows it is wrong to sell a child. His heart is heavy with pain. But I ask you, warrior, with all respect, if you were this poor father, what would you do? The Batman stood silent, feeling the words more than hearing them. The villagers fell silent as well, waiting for the answer to a question as old as evil itself. The Batman flashed back to the alley where his parents were murdered, to his life since that night, to the dedication of that life to fighting crime. He faced the villagers, speaking in a slow, deliberate voice as Rama translated. I would not feed my children with the blood of one of their sisters or brothers. If I were to stand where you have stood, I would steal. A hush fell over the village. Then the leader spoke up. Warrior, out here, there is nothing to steal. There is no money here. What would you have us do then? Those who buy your children have money, the Batman said. And you know where to find them. By nightfall,
1: The trio was deep into the mountains. The little girl had fallen asleep, her arms wrapped around the Batman's neck. He cradled the child easily with one hand, walking cat-footed over the broken terrain. After another hour, Rama Bing halted.
2: "We are close now, warrior. I cannot know how my people will react when I speak to them. It would be a tragedy if they were to attack you, for I know you cannot be defeated. It is better that you follow me in the sky. If they agree to help, you will know. If not, you must return to the city. I will try and get back there as soon as possible."
1: "Thank you," the Batman said.
2: "It is my honor," the young man replied.
1: The Batman handed the sleeping child to Rama Bing. Then he turned with a swirl of his cape and melted into the night. Rama Bing gently roused the little girl.
2: "Wake up, little sister," he said. "We have to walk now. Not too far, all right?"
1: Rama Bing gently picked up the child, held her for a moment, then put her on her feet. The little girl looked up at Rama Bing, her dark eyes as deep and luminescent as a mountain pool. She bowed slightly, then held out her hand. Rama Bing accepted the child's hand as he would a sacred trust. Together, they started to walk.

0: 31 and a half, 32, 33, 35, 40, and 10 is 50, and 50 is a pound. 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

Ohio Silver! Away! A fiery horse with the speed of light, a cloud of dust, and a hearty Ohio Silver, the Lone Ranger.

0: From the hills of Wyoming to the mountains of Mexico, the Lone Ranger led the fight for law and order in the western United States. Whenever men gathered around the campfire, stories were told of his strength and courage, his daring and resourcefulness. Nowhere in the pages of history can one find a greater champion of justice. Return with us now to those thrilling days when the West was young. From out of the past come the thundering hoofbeats of the great horse Silver. The Lone Ranger rides again.
1: Come on, Silver! We're heading for the Rio Grande! There's going to be trouble! Hi-oh, Silver! Away!

0: The Lone Ranger and Tonto had found shelter from the storm in a cave less than a quarter of a mile from the Rio Grande. Suddenly, from somewhere between the cave and the river, several shots rang out.
1: 30 silver. Tonto, did you hear that?
2: Someone shoot?
1: Yes. Where there's shooting, there's generally trouble. Now wait here. I'm going out and find out what the shooting means.
2: You stay. Tonto go.
1: I'd rather go myself. As soon as I got my gun belt on, I'll go on foot. Horses' hoofs make too much noise.
2: Tonto put out campfire?
1: No, let the fire burn. If someone comes here, I'll be outside. Let them talk, and we might learn more about the shooting. I'll not be far away. Sounded as if the shots came from the south. Hard to tell, though.
0: When the masked man reached the edge of the woods, he stopped. The sound of running feet reached him, and then the hard breathing of someone on the verge of exhaustion.
1: Oh, 1 minute. Oh, wait. Stay here.
3: Let me go. Let me go.
1: Here, who fired those shots?
3: None of your business. Please, let me go.
1: Very well, I'll let you go. Where do you think you're going?
3: Away from here. Away from here. Oh, what? Attempt. Oh, what the use?
1: Let me help you out of that mother hole, young lady. There, now, take it easy. Up you come. Are you hurt?
3: No.
1: And there's a shelter within 20 yards of here. You can see the light of the campfire. Let me help you there.
3: Who are you, anyway? You don't talk like one of the Bascom gang.
1: I'm not one of the Bascom gang. You're cold, aren't you?
3: It's frozen.
1: Don't try to talk until you're warm. Meanwhile, please don't be afraid. We're almost at the cave.
2: Me come help.
1: The girl's exhausted, Tonto. Get some blankets ready and put some food on the fire to get warm.
3: The cold.
1: Are you sure you didn't hurt yourself when you fell?
3: No, the ground was soft. I'd sooner have hurt myself on the hard ground than spill in that mud hole. Look at me.
1: That's the spirit. When you're concerned about your appearance, it's a sign you're getting over your fear.
3: How'd you know I was afraid?
1: Why would you run so blindly into a woods on a night like this if you weren't?
3: Oh, I suppose that's true.
1: Are those shots, were they fired at you?
3: Yes.
1: By whom?
3: Look here, stranger. I don't see that it's any of your business. I don't know who you are, and I have work to do.
1: Work?
3: That's just what I said.
2: Me got food on fire. Ready plenty quick now.
3: Oh, thanks for the invitation, but I'm not staying here long enough to eat.
1: Oh, where are you?
3: Quiet. Let me just... You hear anyone?
1: No.
3: Oh, I guess it's all right then. Let him come after me. Thanks for giving me the chance to catch my breath, stranger. Now I've got to go.
1: You are a peculiar girl.
3: And you're masked.
1: I forgot about being masked. Please don't misjudge me for wearing it.
3: I've no time to form any opinion of you, so the mask doesn't matter a bit. Here's your blanket. Thanks for the use of the fire.
1: You aren't leaving until the rain lets up.
3: Why not? Can't get any wetter than I am.
1: Hardly, but you can get a lot drier. Now sit down.
3: I'm armed, mister.
1: Oh, I see you are.
3: I'm armed, and I know how to use this gun. Please don't force me to use it. I like your style so far, and hate like the dickens to double-cross you, but I've got to do it.
1: Double-cross me?
3: That's what I said. I've got to blame you for something I've done. It's the only way I know of.
1: I've been blamed for a lot of things, and I'm quite used to it. If it will help you to accuse me of anything you've done, go right ahead. But won't you tell me what...
3: I'd like to tell you honestly, I would, but I can't. I can't even tell you my name.
1: You mentioned the Bascom gang.
3: I shouldn't even have said that much. But thanks for everything.
2: Tonto, go get her.
1: Wait, Tonto, let her go. I'm going to follow as soon as she has a little lead. That girl's in trouble. She's terrified. There's something about her face that was familiar. I wonder where I've seen her or someone who looked like her.
2: Well, Tonto, member lawman. Him look like her.
1: Tonto, that's right. Now listen to me, Kimosabe. I'm going to follow her. You come along about half an hour behind me. If I get into a trap of some sort, I'll count on your help. If there's anything to tell you, I'll leave a message.

0: Jed Bascom stood at his desk in the living room of the cabin. Two men who bore the stamps of outlaws watched him as he examined the contents of the desk.
1: I guess I scared the crook away before he got anything.
2: Sure of that, Bascom? Can't take no chances on having some of the things in your desk get out.
1: I'm checking once more to make sure.
2: I'm glad you didn't drill the critter. Any idea who it was to try to rob you?
1: No.
3: Jed, you all right?
1: Don't I look it? Where have you been, Marty?
3: Bed, of course. Heard the shooting and ducked. Who was it, Lawman?
1: I reckon so.
3: Where'd they go? Figured the best thing for me to do was stay and hide until I learned more of what was going on here.
1: Wouldn't enter your mind to come with a gun and see if I needed help, would it?
3: Listen, Bascom. I told you when I married you that I was willing to let you go on with your smuggling and all that sort of thing as long as I had all the pretty clothes and cash I wanted. I also told you I wasn't going to live here with any misunderstanding. I ain't to get into no gunfights, and if the law catches up with you, it's your worry, not mine. I didn't say I'd marry you, and you could count on me to be the loyal woman that'd stick with you through thick and thin. Get that straight.
1: I got it straight. I ain't said nothing about it.
3: All right, then. Don't throw it up at me if I don't come shooting when I hear gunplay. What happened?
1: Well, a prowler came here. I heard him and come into this room. Then I reckon he heard me. He ducked.
3: Got away, you?
2: He didn't get nothing, though, ma'am.
3: Don't matter if he did or not. It's a sign he knows where to look for evidence again, you polecat.
2: Now, look here, Miss Bascom. Even if you are Jed's wife, you ain't the right to...
3: I got the right to say what I like, and if you don't like what I say, get out.
1: Well,
3: that goes for you, too, Jed Bascom. Where's the girl?
1: I don't know. I don't see her from one day to the next.
3: You mean to say she slept through all that shooting?
2: Maybe she's hiding, too.
3: Maybe. I'll go see.
1: Well, you're at it. Find out how much longer she's going to have to stay here with us.
3: I will. I'm tired of her being here, same as you are. Hey, you, wake up. You I'm talking at. Wake up.
4: What's the matter?
3: Set yourself up in that bed. I hankered to have a few words with you.
4: Oh, it's you, Miss Bascom. What time is it?
3: Tain't getting up time yet. Where was you during the shooting?
4: Shooting?
3: Mean to say you didn't hear no gunfire a while ago?
4: I might have, but guess I thought I'd been dreaming. There's something wrong?
3: I don't know.
4: But shooting, gunplay, what's it all about?
3: Nothing that concerns you. How's that ankle of yours?
4: Well, it's getting better, thank you.
3: Seems like it's been healing a long time now. Odd that a spill from a horse had hurt you so.
4: Oh. I'll be able to travel another couple of days. I'm sure of it, Mrs. Bascom.
3: All right, then. I'll count on that.
4: I'm dreadfully sorry that I put you and your husband to so much inconvenience.
3: Never mind being sorry. Where you figure on going when you leave here?
4: Well, when I fell from my horse, I was on my way to El Paso.
3: Hmm. Relatives there?
4: Good friends, not relatives.
3: I see. You didn't hear no shooting, huh?
4: Well, I...
3: There's something about you strikes me odd.
4: What do you mean?
3: Seems like I've seen you before somewheres. What relatives you got?
4: None.
3: Let me get that lamp and have another look at your face.
4: Oh, but...
3: But
4: I...
3: what? Would you like to be looked at?
4: Well, I... That is...
3: Bothered me ever since I first set eyes on you. There. Now look at me.
4: Oh, that light hurts my eyes.
3: You'll get used to it in a minute. Draw your hair back from your face.
4: Like this?
3: Uh-huh. Dad read it. I wish I could remember where I seen a face like yours. You said you didn't have no relatives?
4: None living. I'm sure I've never seen you before.
3: Said your name was Wakefield, didn't you?
4: Yes.
3: First name?
4: Abby.
3: Hmm. Don't ring familiar no way.
4: Miss Bascom, I think
3: wait.
4: I know where you may have seen.
3: Just wait a minute, Abby Wakefield. Let me see what this means. Your riding clothes, wet and mud-soaked. How'd they get that way?
4: Well,
3: first rain since you come here has been tonight, ain't it?
4: Well, yes.
3: You've been out of this house. Mud there on the window. That's how you got back in again, ain't
4: it? I know you'll think I'm crazy.
3: Go on. Talk, Miss Abby. Let me hear what your story is. You got such a bad hurt ankle that you can't hardly stand on it, but here's your riding clothes and your boots.
4: I know you were anxious for me to leave, so I dressed and tried to leave.
3: Mm-hmm. Spilled in the mud and come back, huh?
4: Yes, spilled in the mud, come back.
3: Had the boots on. Thought your ankle was swelled so you couldn't get them on. Let me see that ankle.
4: Wait.
3: You be still. Let me have a look. Just as I thought. Ain't no sign of a hurt ankle.
4: Put your hands up, Martha Baskell.
3: Got a gun, huh?
4: And I'll use it.
3: Now I savvy. Now I know how you look familiar. It's your father. You got the same chin as he had. Your right name's Abby Watkins, and your old man was John Watkins, the lawman.
4: That's right. And he was murdered. You know who killed him?
3: I got notions about that, but ain't seen what they are.
4: He was trying to run down a pack of smugglers. The pack was led by Jed Bascom.
3: Mm-hmm.
4: Paul came here, and that's the last anyone saw of him alive. He was found dead. Made to look as if he'd fallen over a ravine on his horse. But I know different. I'm here to get the evidence that my pa was after when he died.
3: You're a downright ambitious girl, ain't you?
4: In case you're wondering about it, I'm the one who searched through Jed's desk tonight, and I'm the one he fired at in the dark.
3: Now that you got the drop on me, what you figure on doing? Shoot me, and Jed and his pals will come here on the run. Don't shoot me, and I'll tell Jed who you are.
4: Yeah, I know.
3: You haven't got the whip hand that you think you have, Abby. You're in a bad spot, and you can't win. Now, if you'll take my advice, you'll just take up them clothes, put up that gun, and get out of the window. Travel fast and keep on going. You'll have a couple minutes start, and if you pick the right horse, that'll be enough.
4: I came here to get evidence against Jed Bascom. I'm not leaving without that evidence.
3: Tell me some more. Maybe you know how you'll get it and get away with it.
1: Hey, Martha, open this door. Open it up.
4: Tell him to go away.
5: Oh. Pass your hands and drop that gun.
3: Good work, Squint. Watch her. Come on in, Jed.
5: I got her covered, boss.
1: What you doing,
3: Murphy? Holding a gun and making
1: threats. I found out who she is. Here, mister, take a good look.
6: That's the girl, all right.
1: So, stand up, Abby Watkins. I know who you are now.
4: You...
6: Yes, Abby. I remembered where I'd seen that cleft chin before. Your father had one like it.
1: Playing hurt and coming here to get evidence on me, huh?
3: That's what you was doing, Jed.
1: Good thing I had Squint go around outside and cover her through the window.
4: All right, Bascom. You know the truth. You've got me. Thanks to that man.
6: Yes, Abby. Thanks to me.
4: And for a little while, I liked your style. Well, go on. Who's going to be the one to shoot me?
0: The curtain falls on the first act of our Lone Ranger story. Before the next exciting scenes, please permit us to pause for just a few moments.

0: Now to continue our story. When the smugglers learned Abby Watkins' real identity through the Lone Ranger, the girl turned on the masked man.
1: And I thought you were a real man. You told me you weren't a crook in spite of your mask.
2: Did I tell you that?
1: Yes.
3: So she's Abby Watkins, eh? Now, what do you know about...
4: More than that, Jed. Her ankle ain't hurt at all. And take a look at these riding clothes. She was the one that tried to search through your desk tonight.
3: Well, this is all mighty interesting. Mighty interesting.
1: All right, Bascom, you've got me. Why don't you shoot me?
3: Plenty of time for that, Abby.
5: Boss, who is this hombre, anyhow?
3: Yes, stranger, who are you?
2: If I wasn't on your side, do you think I'd come here and warn you about this girl?
3: It don't seem so.
4: That ain't telling who he is, though.
3: You keep out of this, Marthy. Me and you have a lot to talk about, stranger.
2: Yes, we have.
3: I reckon you're hankering to join up with me, huh?
2: I guess almost any man would be glad of the chance to join an outfit that's as powerful as yours, Bascom. If he didn't care about staying inside the law.
3: good enough. I like the way you wear them guns. You look like a man that could handle them real good.
2: I'll manage them if there's need to.
3: Good.
2: Now then, Bascom, I want the chance to talk to this girl.
3: For what?
1: There's nothing to talk about.
2: That's where you're wrong, Abby. There's a lot to talk about.
1: Well, I've nothing to say.
2: Bascom, I came here to get some information from her. That's the reason I've been trailing her. The fact that you've been helped is just incidental.
3: What do you mean?
2: My main purpose is to find out about some friends of mine. And I think she'll be able to give me the information.
3: Well, go on, talk to him.
2: Alone.
3: Well, we'll leave you be.
2: One other thing. Have you some place you can hold her captive?
3: I don't know. We don't generally keep prisoners here.
2: A cyclone cellar or something like that?
5: We got the cellar, boss. Ain't no way of getting there save from the trapdoor. We could lock her there.
2: That'll do fine. Put her down there, and I'll talk to her later.
4: You come on, girl. It's down cellar for you.
1: That masked man needn't think I'll talk to him. My lips are sealed, and I don't care what's done. I know my life's as good as gone. There isn't anything you can say or promise that'll make me give the slightest bit of information. But get this, all of you.
5: Shut her up.
1: You better hear me, because these are the last words I'll ever say. You're all headed for a downfall. Law's getting harder and harder to beat all the time. You can kill some men, like my father, some people like me. But just as sure as there's a blue sky overhead, every last one of you'll end up on the rope of a hangman. Oh, where's that cellar? I'm ready.
4: This way.
3: She sure is a spooky girl, isn't she?
5: Gosh, boss, ain't it a shame a girl like that has got to be so doggone foolish and reckless?
3: Hey, stranger, how about taking off that mask now that you're with friends?
2: I'm not sure yet that I am with friends.
3: What'll make you sure?
2: I'll have to know you better than decide for myself. What was that?
3: Trap door to the cellar being shut. Squint, you take care of the outside door.
5: Right enough, boss. I'll tend to it right away.
2: Well, Bascom, now that we're alone...
3: Yeah. Me and you can come to a sort of understanding, can't we?
2: Just how big an outfit do you have?
3: Big enough?
2: How big?
3: I ain't saying nothing about that. But you can be sure I got all the men I need, unless I can get a man that's special, like what you seem to be. What sort of working arrangement you got in mind?
2: Percentage.
3: Maybe it could be worked out.
2: You keep records of some sort, don't you?
3: Maybe.
2: I'll have to look them over.
3: No?
2: Oh, not right now. I wouldn't expect you to show me your records until we know each other. I just wanted to find out if I was talking to a good businessman.
3: You won't find none better.
2: That's all I wanted to know for the time being.
3: Now, what about you?
2: What about me?
3: How do I know what to count on in you? Where are you from? What have you done? And what in tarnation do you look like?
2: There's plenty of time for that. I think I'll have a talk with the girl now.
3: Well, help yourself.
2: Where's that trap door?
3: This way. What did you want to talk to her about?
2: If it was anything I wanted you to know, I'd talk in front of you.
3: Don't give out much information, do you?
2: You want someone who tells all he knows to be a member of your gang?
3: That's right. Dag Nabbit, you got the right answer for everything, ain't you? This is it.
2: Open it.
3: You want me to lock it when you get down there?
2: That doesn't matter.
3: There's a couple of candles on the table at the foot of the stairs. You got matches?
2: Yes.
6: You
1: needn't think I'll give you any information.
2: All right, Bascom, you can shut the door now.
3: Right. Just tell her when you want to come up.
2: Abby, please listen for a moment.
1: You double-crossed
2: him. Wait. I didn't tell him who you were until his wife had found out about you.
1: I won't listen.
2: Martha Bascom had you, and you know it. You held a gun on her, but she told you that you were in a spot. You couldn't keep her covered forever, and you couldn't shoot her. She knew you were Abby Watkins.
1: I won't listen to a thing.
2: Abby, I'm here to help you. Won't you try to understand?
1: Fine, help you. What'd you say?
2: I want to help you. I'm here because you're certain to be killed by the Bascom gang. They won't let you get away from here alive now that they know who you are. They already knew you before I spoke.
1: How did you know?
2: I heard the conversation between you and Martha.
1: You did?
2: I came from the woods shortly after you left me. I heard Martha when she found out who you were. I left word for Tonto and gave him instructions.
1: Instructions?
2: We've got to count on him to carry through a part of my plan.
1: But you told Bascom who I was.
2: Before I did that, I realized that nothing could be lost by telling him who you were. Much can be gained because now he thinks I'm as crooked as he is.
1: What did Bascom do?
2: He sent Squint around the outside of the house to get the drop on you through the window. Then he rapped on the door.
1: Oh, but now we...
2: Now we have only to wait until Tonto does his part. I think we'll be safe here. I hope so. That's the chance we must take.
1: Safe? Safe from what?
2: Just wait, Abby. Tonto should be here in a few minutes now.

0: Upstairs in the cabin, Jed discussed the probability of the Lone Ranger joining the gang.
1: That hombre will be real handy for a squint. I already know of a couple of ways to make first-rate use of him. What's the matter?
2: A newcomer that you don't even know the face of comes here, and you're all filled up with ideas as to how valuable he'll be.
1: Why not?
2: And what's the matter with us men that have been with you right along?
1: So that's what's rankling you, Squint. Now, don't go getting yourself jealous of the new man.
2: Well, why not?
1: You wouldn't want the job I got in mind for him. What's more, I wouldn't want you to have that job. I figure you're too valuable to use up the way I got in mind for the MASH man.
2: Huh?
1: Same goes for the rest of the boys.
2: What do you got in mind?
1: That girl has got to have something happen, ain't she? We can't let her go free to tell what she suspicions about us, can we?
2: Wouldn't be good sense to do so.
1: All right, then. She's got to meet up with trouble of a real dangerous nature and maybe be found dead in a few days. The law will be right anxious to get the one that killed her. Ain't that so?
2: Sure.
1: Especially with her being the daughter of a lawman.
2: Well?
1: Just this. The law ain't going to rest until they hang a man for the murder. Now, that's where the MASH man comes in. What's the matter?
2: Do you smell smoke?
1: I ain't noticed. Likely food burning. Now, what's the matter with my scheme?
2: The scheme being to fix it so the MASH man is the one to hang? Sounds all right to me.
1: It is all right. Now, do you see what the job I got for him is?
2: You might have told me about it in the first place.
1: You doggone idiot. Worried that old Jed was going to let his own men down. Why, I... Hey, I do smell smoke.
2: Something's burning for sure.
1: Seems to be over this way.
3: Jed, the house is afire.
4: Look at that smoke.
1: The flames. Martha, what's done it?
3: Get our things out of there. This house will go up like tinder.
4: Get water for it.
5: Faster, the house is afire.
4: Water, get some water.
3: Water won't help. Look at the start. Them flames got the east wing.
5: The west wing's in flames, too.
1: We got to get out of here.
4: Them in the cellar.
1: Never mind them. Come with me, Squint.
3: Get my clothes. What about my clothes?
1: Take what you can carry and get out, Martha.
3: Oh, my clothes. Thanks a lot. I've got to get my pretty clothes.
1: Here, Squint, give me a hand.
4: The smoke is getting bad.
1: The smoke won't hurt you. Come on, my cash and my records. I gotta get them out.
4: This place is going fast.
5: The roof will get down in a minute.
1: Here, take what records are in the desk. Take this box, Squint. Take it and then come this way. There's more that's gotta be saved. You come too, Slim. Hurry.
5: The smoke is...
1: Never mind the smoke. Never mind it. Get over here, my secret hiding place.
4: My eyes burn. The smoke.
1: This is it. Now grab a hold. This section of the wall. Grab a hold. Here, Squint, take a hold here. You got it?
5: Yeah, I got it.
1: Pull. Now, throw it aside. That does it. Now, take these things. Here, Squint, hold out your arms.
3: Jed, you better get out of
1: get
3: here.
1: Get yourself out. We'll be all right.
5: Hurry it up, boss.
1: Slim, take these bundles. You got to save them.
5: I got them.
1: Now, save yourself. Get to the outside.
4: This. The door is fastened.
1: Who done this?
4: It's fastened from the outside.
1: Open this door. Get this door open.
0: While the smoke billowed in dense clouds through the cabin, the three men fought to get the door open. They were half blinded, and the roar of the flames crept closer every minute. Then the Lone Ranger's voice rang out.
6: Come this way. I'll show you how to get out.
5: I can't see.
1: Who's this?
6: If you want to get out of this fire trap, come with me.
1: Can't see you.
6: Come on, this way.
5: Stop holding me, Eisenhower.
6: Come on, then. You're all right. Just keep moving. The back door's right ahead. Step through it, and you'll be outside where it's safe.
1: This is it. Boys, we're all right now.
4: My eyes is watering so I can hardly see.
1: It's a mess, man.
6: Straight ahead, man.

0: That's the evidence the law wants.
1: The law?
2: What is that about the law?
3: What do you think? You polecats have been hiding the evidence against this gang too cleverly for the law to find. It took a trick to get you.
1: What's this about a trick?
0: Baskin, the only way to make you show the records you kept so carefully was to make you save them from the fire.
1: You mean that...
0: Tonto started this fire to smoke you all out.
2: Hey, my gun is gone.
1: Hey, mine too.
0: I took your guns while you were fighting your way through the smoke. You'll need no weapons in jail.
1: Tricked. We've been tricked.
3: I ain't going to go down with you, Jed Bascom. I'm going to save my own neck. Goodbye, Fortin. Get up.
4: A woman escape.
0: Let her go, Tonto. These men are the ones the law wants.
3: And now the law will have them. The greatest wish of my father's been fulfilled. Thanks to you, masked men.
0: The West must be rid of men like these, Abby. Yep. Tonto, keep your guns on them while I ride into town for the sheriff.
3: Goodbye, masked men.
0: Adios. Adios, Silver! Away!

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0: and pass those Kellogg's Corn Pops. Because here comes Guy Madison as Wild Bill and his pal Jingles, which is me, Andy Devine. We got another rootin' tootin' Wild Bill Hickok adventure story for you from that great new cereal with the sweetening already on it, Kellogg's Corn Pops!
1: Kellogg's Corn Pops brings you Wild Bill Hickok, transcribed in Hollywood and starring Guy Madison as Wild Bill and Andy Devine as

0: In the Wild West that was, the main line of transportation was the rugged Concord coach, the sturdy stages that carried mail and travelers across treacherous prairie wastelands. At Lynch City, the arrival of the stage was the greatest event of each day. And as the townspeople rushed out to greet the coach, United States Marshal Wild Bill Hickok and his deputy Jingles prepared to take one of the most dangerous journeys of their lives as they followed the Vengeance Trail.
1: Here she comes, Bill, the Prairie Dog Stage.
2: And right on time, Jingles.
3: Whoa, you mutinous dogs. Whoa, team, whoa.
1: She's pulling up here, Bill.
2: Yeah. Hey, look. It's Skipper Bolton driving.
1: Sure enough. You know, Bill, that old sea dog still thinks he's sailing the Spanish Main.
2: Howdy,

0: Skipper?
1: Huh? Well, swoggle my eyes if it ain't Wild Bill and Jingles, too. Well, what ill wind blows you to this port, lad?
2: All the same as always, Skipper. More dern trouble.
1: Eh? What is it this time?
3: The Rio Kid.
1: The Rio Kid? But he's in the brig.
2: Not no more, he ain't.
1: Bash my binnacles, busted out, did he?
3: Yep, killed Steve Hollister and two other deputies making his getaway.
1: Steve Hollister? Steve Hollister dead? Well, strike me blind. I can't believe it. Why, he signed on to ride shotgun with me from here to Corollary.
3: I'll be riding shotgun, Skipper.
1: You, Bill? Well, that means we can expect rough weather ahead then.
3: Yeah, we figure the real kid's joined up with his gang by now.
2: So what we're doing is trying to stop them from doing what they'll probably try to do before they start doing it.
1: Huh? You coming along, too? Why, you galley-stoking swab, that much ballast below decks will sink us for sure.
2: Now, see here, you barnacled old mule skinner.
1: Glad to have you aboard, mates.
3: You're taking on passengers, too, Skipper.
1: Huh?
2: Why, sure. If you'd open them blinkers of yours and take a squint up the street, you'd see that.
1: Huh? He hauled me for a swab. It's old Judge Lynch.
3: Right. The judge who sentenced the real kid to 50 years.
1: But they're bringing them here on a stretcher.
2: Yeah, he's got more holes in him than a Swiss cheese. Real kid drilled him through the courthouse window.
3: And we figure he'll try to finish the job on this trip.
1: But can he hold together from here to Corollary?
2: Oh, he's just got to. Ain't no sawbones here can take care of him.
3: We gotta make a try.
1: Aye, we'll get him aboard, mates. I'm gonna pick up that payload for the Wells Fargo box.
4: It doesn't, Mom. Easy with that stretcher, boys.
5: Shut. Are you all right, sir?
6: Yeah. I'd breed from here to Corollary. I'd live to send the real kid to the gallows. And that's my verdict.
3: Better take it easy, Judge Lynch. No. Hey, Jingles, help me lay the stretcher across the seat.
5: Let me give you a hand, sir.
2: Here we go. Up the daisy.
5: That's good.
3: Thanks, mister. Say, haven't we met before?
5: Why, no, I don't think so, Marshal. I'm John Carter. My wife and I will be going along with the judge.
7: Oh, John, is there room for me?
6: Yeah, there's plenty of room, Mrs. Carter.
1: Well, it looks like everything's ship-shaped, mates. All ashore, what's going ashore? Well,
5: here, Jane, let me help you in. We'll sit back here.
2: And me, I'll just spread out over here.
1: Spread out is right. Blast my barnacles, Jingles. I ought to charge you double for this trip.
2: Now, Skipper, I might be a little plumpish, but when trouble comes along, there's so much of me that it just don't know where to begin.
1: Well, let's hope you're right. Avast, Bill. Take this Wells Fargo box up on the seat with you.
8: Right.
1: Yeah. Batten down the hatches. Now, as soon as I climb up to the top of the deck... There. Stand by to make sail.
3: Next stop, Corollary, Skipper.
1: Aye, aye. If we don't meet the Rio Kid. Giddy up, you swat.

0: Wild Bill and Jingles don't fool around when it comes to getting after the lawbreakers. And your old pal Panhandle Jim don't fool around when it comes to eating McKellogg's Corn Pops either. Take it from me, partners, you're missing some real eating if you're missing out on Corn Pops. 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Now, tomorrow sure, you'll want to saddle up and ride for the store. Load up on Kellogg's Corn Pops so you'll have plenty around for breakfast and snacks. 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And Pops love Pops. You bet your boots they do. Now, let's get back to the show.
1: With no doctor to care for him in Lynch City, Mr. and Mrs. Carter are taking Judge Lynch by stagecoach to Quillare, with Wild Bill and Jingles riding shotgun in case the real kid and his gang should strike again.
2: Giddy up, you suffering sons of a seahorse, heave-ho!
3: No signs of the real kid yet, Skipper.
2: Aye. Well, let's hope we got to the windward of him, matey.
3: I've never had the pleasure of meeting the kid face to face.
2: Dash my timbers, pleasure, he says. Well, lad, if we do meet him, it's the devil to pay and no pitch hot. And you may lay to that.
3: What are the judges holding out down below?
2: I don't know. But he's as tough as an old lanyard knot, matey. And he ain't one to give up the ship, not him.
4: John, shouldn't we tell the driver to slow down? I'm worried about the judge.
5: Maybe we'd better.
6: Oh, don't you do it, Ted Burnett. I'll make it. And we can't get there too soon for me.
7: I reckon he's right, especially with the real kid loose in these parts.
6: Yeah. Damn gummit, I should have hung that varmint when we had him. Might not get a chance like that again.
7: Well, I never did get the straight of that, Judge. Just how did they catch him?
5: You shouldn't try to talk,
6: sir. Oh, talking helps, Dad. Blame it. Well, sir, the kid robbed a stage 5 years back. He made off with 10,000 in gold. Got shut up getting away, though. Went to some doctor, a fellow named Thursday, to get patched up.
7: Doc Thursday? Mm-hmm. Sure, I heard tell him.
6: Yes, sir, and while this here Sawbones was taking the slugs out of this ornery hide, the kid must have passed out.
4: And the doctor turned him in?
6: Not on your tintype, Eden. He up and stole the loot from the kid. Blew town with it and was never heard of again. How do you like that, Mr. Carter?
5: What? Oh, but, well, they did catch the real kid.
6: Yes, sir, and I sentenced him. They found a sidewinder in Doc Thursday's house, but they never did find a doctor.
7: I sure wish we could find a doctor for you, Judge, and pronto.
5: What kind of man was this Doc Thursday, Judge?
6: Never knew him personal. Heard he was good man, though, up to Lynn. Just about went broke, treating all the poor folks in town for free.
7: Well, the way I heard it, time this happened, his boots were so frazzled he couldn't strike a match on them without burning his feet.
5: Well, a lot of doctors go broke in Kansas, I guess, or anywhere else for that matter.
6: Yeah, I reckon. Let's see, Mr. Carter.
5: Yes, sir?
6: I don't recollect saying that this here happened back in Kansas.
5: Oh, didn't you?
6: I don't know. Maybe I did. Oh, tell that dead blasted driver to ease off those brakes and get on to Quillare.
2: With one man of her crew alive, what put to sea with 75.
3: Say, Skipper.
2: Mm-hmm.
3: This fellow Carter, what sort of a man is he?
2: Carter? Why, the salt of the earth, matey. Straight as a deck seam. Why, what makes you ask?
3: I don't know. He sort of looks familiar. I seem to remember seeing him somewhere without that mustache.
2: Nah, I don't know. Hey, avast! Look sharp to starboard.
3: It's an ambush. They're up there behind those rocks.
2: Holy bilgewater. He hits the real kid. Stand by to repel mortars. Giddy up.
3: Keep that team a moving, Skipper.
2: We're making full sail now. Serpent, catfish, look forward, mate. They got the pass blocked off with a boulder.
3: Slam on your brakes and drag those reins. We've got to stand and fight.
8: Whoa! Nobody get hurt. All we want is just Lynch. I'm coming down to get him.
2: That's the real kid, all right.
7: Then come ahead, you sidewinders. But come a-shooting. Because Wild Bill Hickok never sat still for no owl hoot yet.
8: Wild Bill Hickok?
2: Aye, show yourself, and we'll see you hanging from a yardarm, kid.
8: All right. No sense arguing with Hickok, boys. I can see there's a better way to do this than by getting shot at. Come on, get back to the hill.
7: Hey, Bill. Bill, they're hightailing it. Hey, we must have scared them off.
8: But we'll meet again, Hickok, before you reach Quillari. Have a pleasant trip.
7: You know, Bill, somehow I don't think I like the way you said that.
5: We can still make it to Quillari tonight, Marshal.
7: Sure, the real kid don't come back.
3: We'll be ready for him if he does.
5: I'm going back to the campfire. How's the judge doing, Jane?
4: Not too well, John. That wild ride didn't do me good.
9: Oh, I'll still make it, son. That's my verdict.
5: He's got to get to a doctor, Jane, unless...
3: Unless what, Mr. Carter?
5: Why, there's a stream over there by those trees, Marshal. I'll get some fresh water to bathe his wounds.
3: All right, but don't be gone too long. We're about ready to start.
5: Right.
4: And, John, be careful.
5: I will be, Jane.
4: Marshal Hickok.
3: Yes, ma'am?
4: Why are you staring at John like that?
3: What? Oh, I'm sorry, ma'am. I just keep thinking I've seen your husband somewhere before. Can't remember where.
5: Don't turn around. Don't go for leather, Doc Thursday. I got you covered. The kid?
10: Yeah. So I was right. It was you I seen in that stage, yeah? I'll take that gun.
5: What do you want, kid?
10: What's this? Bandages, huh? You still caring for the needy, huh?
5: I've got to get back to the coach.
10: Nah, not so fast. How come you don't operate on old Judge Lynch, Doc, like you done on me?
5: Why, kid, that was a mistake.
10: You're right, it was a mistake. $10,000 mistake, and I've been 5 years paying for it.
5: All right, you've got me. Finish me and get it over with.
10: No, Doc. I got plans for you. I'm playing it smart these days, just like you. Yeah, there's your gun back.
5: What?
10: But now the bullets are blanks.
5: Blanks? I don't get you, kid.
10: Sure, we're partners now, Doc. And that's in case your friends on the stage see us together. You can start shooting and protect your good name.
5: My good name?
10: Sure. You got a new name and a fine wife since I saw you last, Doc. But does she know that you're Doc Thursday?
5: No, she doesn't.
10: No. And if you did operate on a judge, everybody know, wouldn't it? Tim, how's it feel to watch a man dying, Doc, and know that you could save him if you tried?
5: He'll live.
10: That's where you're wrong. That old vomit sentenced me to 50 years, and he's going to die for it. You're going to let him die to save your own neck.
5: No.
10: Yeah. And what's more, Craig O'Rim, you're going to accidentally drop the Wells Fargo box over the side.
5: Kid, you're crazy.
10: Am I? I figure that'll pay me back for some of what you owe me.
5: I don't owe you a thing.
10: No. Don't you get high and mighty with me, or everybody's going to know who you are, Doc Thursday.
5: Why don't you shoot me and be done with it?
10: Oh, no. That's too easy. You're a big man now, Doc. You got a lot more to lose than just your life. Think it over, Mr. Carter.
5: But what about Hickok?
10: Yeah, what about him? That's going to make it just a little tougher, ain't it? For you.
11: Carter! Hey, Carter, where are you?
5: That's him. That's Hickok.
10: All right. Don't you forget you got a job to do, partner. Now start shooting.
11: Carter, what happened?
7: Are you all right, Mr. Carter?
5: Yes, that was the real kid.
7: Bill, a horse up on them rocks. It's getting away.

0: Man, what a show. But let's settle back for a second and cool off, huh? I want to do a little chinning about something extra good. I mean the cereal that's already sweetened for you. Now, you know that vitamins and minerals in the food you eat are mighty good for you, make you real healthy. Well, Kellogg's Corn Pops, delicious as they are, contain B vitamins, vitamin D, with important minerals and food energy, too. 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Moms love Pops. And Pops love Pops. Now, let's get back to Wild Bill.
1: Judge Lynch, wounded by the Rio Kid, is being taken by stagecoach to Quillare. Carter, a passenger, is really the notorious Doc Thursday, a man hunted by the law. As the coaches stop for repairs, the Rio Kid meets Carter nearby and threatens to expose him unless Carter helps to rob the stage and kill Judge Lynch. Bill and Jingles arrive on the scene too late to stop the Rio Kid's escape.
2: Hold your fire, Mr. Carter. He's out of range.
3: Ahoy! Ahoy, lads, ahoy! I heard you shooting. Watch up, watch up.
4: Well, seems like Mr. Carter just had a run-in with the Rio Kid, Skipper.
3: Suffering sunfish, and he's here to tell about it?
2: Yep. Let's take a look at that six-gun of yours, Mr. Carter.
5: Why, sure, Marshal, but why?
2: Oh, shot you fired at the Rio Kid. They sounded kind of funny to me. You always use blanks in your gun, Mr. Carter?
3: Blanks?
5: I can explain that,
2: Marshal. I'm listening, mister.
5: The kid had the drop on me. He changed the bullets while we were talking.
4: While you were talking? And just what were you two gentlemen discussing, Mr. Carter?
5: He tried to make a deal with me. He wanted me to throw the Wells Fargo box off at Crago Rim.
3: Well, blow me down. Now, wouldn't that jar your compass?
2: And what did you tell him, Carter?
5: I told him I wouldn't, of course.
2: Was there any reason why he might think you would?
5: No, not that I know of.
3: Something smells mighty fishy, mate.
2: Yeah, but there's no time for that now. That's something else we'll have to take up in Quillare, Carter. How far is Crago Rim, Skipper?
3: Oh, short of 5 miles, dead ahead, Bill.
2: All right. I'm taking one of the horses off the team to do a little scouting. Jingles, you take charge of that payload.
4: Right, Bill.
2: And Carter.
5: Yes, Marshal?
2: You better stick close to the coach from now on. We don't want anything to happen to you.
3: Giddy up, you swabs. Jingles, you sad-faced old mackerel. We just passed Crago Rim, so cheer up. There's smooth sailing ahead.
4: Why, you salt-watered old sheep herder. We was safe up till then, long as the kid figured Carter might heave that payload overboard. Right now's where the gun gets rough. Oh, see what I mean?
3: I spoke too soon.
4: It's the Rio Kid, all right. And this time they're right out in the open. Not far behind us. Get going, Skipper.
3: We're outrunning the wind now, matey. Oh,
4: they're getting closer. Hey, Skipper, how's that for shooting? I fired one shot. 3 men fell down.
3: You loony swab, look yonder. It's Wild Bill.
4: Huh? Hey, it is. It's him, Skipper. Look at him come.
3: He's laying down the barrage all by himself.
4: Now watch them polecats duck for cover.
3: Wild Bill's too much for the whole lot put together.
4: Yeah, there they go, and there goes the Rio Kid with Bill right after him. Pull up, Skipper, pull up. I want a box seat for this.
3: Whoa, don't you? Whoa, whoa there.
2: Steady.
6: No, don't shoot, Hickok. I give up.
2: Stand right where you are.
6: All right, don't shoot. I'm out of bullets.
2: All right, stand easy now. I'm getting down.
6: All right, don't go for your gun, Hickok. Mine is empty.
2: Don't worry. I don't shoot unarmed men.
6: I know. Look, here's my gun. Take it. It's empty. Except for one bullet.
2: Sorry you did that, kid. I had one left, too.
7: Jingles! Skipper, help! It's the judge! Come quick!
2: What's the matter, Mrs. Carter?
7: It's the judge, Marshal. That chase was too much for him.
8: Yeah, it looks bad, Bill.
2: Yeah.
3: It looks like he's got his sailing orders this time.
8: We can't take a chance on moving him now, Bill.
5: Jane.
7: Yes, John.
5: This has gone far enough. Go to the coach, get the small black bag off the luggage rack. You know the one?
7: Yes, John, all right.
5: And Jane.
7: Yes?
5: Always remember this. Sometimes a doctor has to hurt before he can heal.
7: I don't understand.
2: I think I do, Mrs. Carter. I remember now a poster I saw a few years back. Wanted. Doc Thursday.
8: Doc Thursday? Bill, you
5: That's
8: mean...
5: That's right.
7: John.
5: Please, Jane, there's no time to explain.
7: All right, John.
5: I'll have to operate right here and now. Skipper, start a fire and boil some water. Lots of it.
3: Huh? Oh, aye, sir.
2: What made you change your mind, Doc?
5: The Rio Kid. He told me to let this man die or he'd expose me.
8: But the kid's dead now and you're giving yourself away?
5: Yes.
2: You think you can save him, Doc?
5: A doctor doesn't forget how to be a doctor, Marshal.
8: No, and I reckon a man don't forget how to be a man either.

0: There. It's all over, and he's resting quietly. He's going to be all right.
1: Oh, John.
0: Oh, now, Jane, please, don't cry.
1: Oh, John, I'm scared. I'm awful scared. But I'm proud, too.
2: Yeah, it was a fine job, Mrs. Carter.
0: Well, just patchwork. But he'll make it to Qualari now. He's out of danger.
3: Now, stop all the weeping and carrying on. I'm going to live, son, thanks to you. And I only hope I'll be the judge at your trial. And that's my verdict.
4: Well, Jingles, looks like we'll soon be on our way.
5: Yeah? Ahoy, skipper! Everything's shipshape now. Shiver my timbers and blow me down. I'll sure be glad to drop anchor after this voyage. Sure sound salty, don't I?

0: And now, here are the stars of Wild Bill Hickok, Guy Madison, and Andy Devine.
1: Thanks for being with us, folks, and that's all for our Wild Bill Hickok story today.
2: Right, Guy, and if you young Wranglers want some more of the same, be with us next week at the same time. Yes, sirree.
1: Meanwhile, Andy and I also hope you'll remember to get Kellogg's Corn Pops.
2: Right. It's the great new cereal with the sweetening already on it.
1: You bet it is. Andy and I think Corn Pops are great. So long.
2: See you next week.

Yes, sir, be sure to listen next week at this same time on this same station when Kellogg's Corn Pops brings you another exciting story of Wild Bill Hickok, starring Guy Madison and Andy Devine in person. Today's cast included Wally Mayer, Larry Dobkin, Lillian Bayef, Tony Barrett, Jess Kirkpatrick, and Jack Moyles. Our director is Paul Pierce. Music by Dick O'Rount. This is a David Heyer production, transcribed in Hollywood. This is Charlie Lyon reminding you, kids love Pops, moms love Pops, Pops love Pops. Hello!

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3: Just 75 miles from Euclidea, one of the rocket planes of the Euclidean scientists is down in the water. This should not prove very serious under ordinary conditions, but something went wrong with the plane. The instruments have failed. And now, even the gas-filled bulkheads, which were designed to keep the strange craft afloat, have proven worthless. Captain Bradford, Jerry Hall, Keops, and Thales are helpless in the water as their craft is slowly sinking. On board a Euclidean submarine racing to their aid on the surface of the water are Joan Gregory and the Euclidean girl commander. They are within a few miles of Jerry, the captain, and the two Euclideans who were with them, but it seems as if even this short distance may be too great. The captain and Jerry have a mighty serious problem on their hands.
4: I think this portion of the plane will float for a few minutes at least.
5: It better float. We're a long swim from anywhere.
4: The chances are that this section will stay where it is for some time, and there's no use pulling it underwater until we have to. Now look, let's all let loose and float in the water where we can reach out and grab that thing if we need it.
5: Okay, Tex. I'm floating now.
4: Hello over there on the other side. Keops, Thales.
6: Yes, Captain Bradford.
7: We are here.
4: Are you hanging onto the ship?
6: We are.
4: Better let go and give the wreck a chance to stay afloat as long as it will. We might need to climb up on it.
5: Yeah. But we might find a couple of hungry sharks around here.
6: I am sorry, Captain. It will be impossible for me to release my hold on the wreckage.
4: Why is that impossible?
6: I cannot swim.
4: What?
5: You can't swim.
6: I cannot swim.
7: And I am in the same predicament. I cannot swim.
4: Oh, gee, this is swell, Jerry.
5: Yeah. Just dandy. Here we are floating around in the Pacific Ocean with a sinking ship and two fellows who can't swim.
4: And we're all right as long as this wreck stays above water, but those air tanks were all cracked up when we hit, and seams will be opening up any minute.
5: And when that happens, you and I'll have to try to swim and keep those two above water at the same time.
4: Right, that's about the size of it, Jerry. You just take care of yourself. I can handle them if they don't lose their heads.
5: Oh, no, you don't. I can swim as long as you can. We'll take one of those fellows and we'll keep them afloat if we have to put them to sleep.
4: Right. You men work your way around to our side of this thing.
6: Very well, Captain.
7: Please, my son.
6: Yes. Coming.
5: How soon do you think that submarine can get to us, Tex?
4: No way of telling, Jerry. I don't know what speed it's making or exactly how far we are from the position of Euclidea.
5: Just to make it real nice, the submarine skipper isn't exactly sure where to look for us.
6: This is rather an unusual situation, is it not, Captain Bradford?
4: Well, you might call it that.
5: It's a situation that wouldn't happen to us if those Euclidean rocket ships were as flame perfect as you claimed they were.
6: That is true.
7: You are in a position of advantage now, Hall. You may think your remarks well advised, but let me warn you that once we are back in Euclidea, steps will be taken to curb your tongue.
4: Now, before you worry about taking any steps to do anything to us, you'd better give a little thought to saving yourselves. This boat won't float for more than a few minutes more. And when it goes down, we'll swim. Swim and float and tread water. And then swim and float some more. Possibly for hours until that rescue submarine locates us and picks us up.
6: I have told you. I've told you twice that I do not swim.
5: Then you don't give any orders. Tex and I can swim and hold you two above water for a little while. If you do as you're told.
7: We will know how to obey orders.
4: I suppose you practice it right now. Might save a lot of trouble when the time comes.
7: What is to be done?
4: Drop your grip on the side of this boat and turn over on your backs.
6: Turn on our backs? In the water?
5: Sure. Turn over on your backs. Here, Thales. Give me your hand. Now, don't try to push me through the bottom of the ocean. Just put your hand on my arm.
7: In this manner?
5: Yeah. That'll do.
4: Now, you do the same, Keops.
6: Very well.
4: Now, turn over on your back and try lying as flat as possible in the water. Oh, don't worry about your nose. I'll keep it above water.
6: Very well.
5: You do the same thing, Phil.
7: I do not feel any particular confidence in you, Hall.
5: Then you know how I felt about you all the time. You'd better either get some confidence in me or learn to swim.
8: I will attempt to turn over on my back.
5: Come on. There you are. That wasn't so hard, was it?
8: It's just a ridiculous position for a scientist.
4: Maybe, but if Jerry lets your head go into water, your position would be a lot more ridiculous.
6: I would suggest, Thales, that you remain silent and be thankful these men are human fish.
4: It's a good idea, Keops. Now, you're doing all right with your floating. Now, both of you know how it's done. Here, flop over right side up again and rest on this boat as long as you can.
5: How about it, Skipper? Will they do?
4: I think we can handle them, son. They behave that well after the boat's gone down.
6: You have no fear of our behavior, have you?
5: We haven't any fear. But you'd better have it if Tex and I get tired swimming around with you.
8: We'll do exactly as ordered.
4: And that may save you a lot of trouble. Well, it looks like we've done all we can until the commander arrives with her submarine.
6: How do you estimate the distance separating us from our rescuer?
4: I don't. I couldn't even guess.
5: Well, at least we can't see anything of her submarine. And she said she'd be on the surface.
8: The submarine which the commander is using will project only 10 feet above the water under ordinary conditions.
4: 10 feet. Plus a little if she's riding high and fast.
6: Yes. If the craft is making its best possible speed, it will stand less than 15 feet above water.
5: How far over the water can you see something only 15 feet high?
4: Most likely less than 5 miles, isn't it, Chaps?
6: Yes, precisely.
8: If the submarine is proceeding at top speed, it will not be visible to us until within 180 to 240 seconds run of our position.
5: Oh, boy, that's too blame close. If we can't see her any better at that, she can't see this thing half that far. She might run on past us and never know it.
6: Yes, that is indeed possible.
4: Let's break a piece out of the top of this ship and get it up into the air now.
8: That is impossible, Captain. While the construction of this rocket plane has proven inadequate as a protection against a forced landing, you will find it much too strong to be torn apart with the hand.
4: I suppose so.
5: And of course, the blame thing turned upside down, so we can't get at the door.
6: That is another weakness we will remember and remedy when construction of more of these ships is done.
5: Better fix plenty of these things before you build any more of these. Hey, Tex, look over there.
4: Where, Jerry? Where?
5: Look where I'm pointing. Can't you see something on top of the water?
6: I can, plainly.
8: Yes, I should say that was a submarine running on the surface.
4: Get away from this boat, everybody, quick. She's sinking.
5: Oh, boy, sure is.
6: Do we turn over now?
4: You're doing fast. Grab Thales, Jerry. Let's swim out a few strokes. This thing's going to pull plenty when she goes down.
5: Right. Turn over, Thales. Now keep your mouth shut. Here we go.

0: You all right, Jerry?
1: Yep. I'm okay.
0: Able to get your breath, Pierce?
2: I'm suffering no discomfort.
1: How are you doing, Bailey?
3: I do not care for this position being pulled about by my head as a fish on a line. However, it will suffice.
1: It better. You'd feel like a fish without any water if I let go of you.
0: Jerry, that is a submarine. She isn't over half a mile away.
1: Oh, but it looks like she's running away from us.
0: I'm afraid she hasn't seen us yet.
1: Hey, Commander. Hey, the sub. Hey.
3: Please, exercise greater care, Hall. You nearly let my head sink when you thrashed around in that manner.
0: Oh, yeah, I've got it. Let me take both of them, Jerry. Here, you men put your hands on my shoulder. Easy now. Okay, son. Now rise up in the water as far as you can and wave your arms.
3: Okay.
1: It's no use, Tex. She doesn't see us.
0: Yes, she does, Jerry. She's putting about.
1: I can't see where that sub's getting any closer.
0: Well, you won't for a few minutes, probably. She was going at a terrific clip. It'll take her some time to swim around and get over here to us.
2: Are you sure that that's the Euclidean submarine?
0: No doubt of that. Nothing else on the water today could make that kind of speed.
3: If it is the Commander, she will reach us quickly.
2: Yes, that boat will describe a very small arc and lose headway rapidly.
1: It's doing that all right. Golly whiskers, Tex. Look at that thing come.
0: What a sight, Jerry. That girl has straightened it out and heading right for us.
3: It would be well to signal that she has not to run near us at too great a speed. I imagine that our position would not be too comfortable if the water was rough.
1: You might get part of the ocean in your nose, but we could roll that out of you later.
2: That will not be necessary. The Commander is far too clever to endanger a life she is attempting to save.
0: You're right again, Caps. Sub is going to come gliding up to us here without even musking the water.
1: How are we
0: going
1: to board that blame thing?
3: It will not be difficult, I think.
0: No, Jerry. Remember how the nose of those subs open?
1: Yeah, I remember.
0: Well, look, Matthew, look. That boat's only 100 yards from us. The stern is slowly settling under. She drifts up.
2: I believe the Commander will submerge the stern, bring the prow of the submarine to our immediate position in an upward manner, and admit us through the bow airlock.
1: That's it. It's getting closer. Don't wiggle out, Phyllis. I'll try to keep the water out of your face.
3: I will not move.
0: Now only the nose of the sub sticking up out of the water. It's drifting quietly towards us. How that girl can handle that submarine.
1: She sure is good at it. Hey, in the sub there. You're close enough. Don't push us around with that thing.
0: Can you see which side the nose is hinged on, Jerry?
1: Yeah. Right the way it's drifting.
0: And be sure and stay out from under. You might get hurt when it opens.
1: I'll watch it.
0: All right, Kips. Turn over now and take hold of the edge of this hatchway.
2: Oh, I will do so.
1: You too, Thales. Get yourself a good tight hold there.
0: Can you find a handhold, Jerry?
1: Sure. I'm fine.
3: We are indeed safe.
4: Oh, Jerry, are you with...
1: Joan, what are you doing here?
0: Hello, Joan. We're all right.
4: Come aboard, quickly. You must be in need of it.
1: We can sure use it.
4: You, Thales, will board this vessel first and report to the commander in the central control section.
3: Do you presume to issue orders to me?
4: Those are the orders of the commander.
3: Very well. I shall be pleased enough to be aboard.
1: Well, I'll give you a hand. Up you go. It'll be sort of pleased to catch you off my hands, too.
0: Can you make it?
3: I'm nearly within the submarine.
0: All right, your next, Keops. Right, Joan?
4: That is correct, Captain.
1: Hurry up, Keops. I'm getting tired of this water.
2: I am making all possible speed.
0: Is Mrs. Gregor on board the sub with you, Joan?
4: No, Captain Bradford. Mother was resting when we left Euclidea. She does not know of the danger you and Jerry have been in.
0: That's good. All right, Jerry, in you go.
1: You first, Tex.
0: Orders, Jerry.
1: All right, Skipper. In I go, then.
4: What's up, Jerry?
1: Nothing but my feelings. I've been holding up that guy Thales for a long time.
4: Now, Captain, the way is clear for you.
0: I'll be right away, Joan. Right in.
4: Will you please follow the others to the central section? The commander has some hot liquid ready for you. I will remain here to close the port.
0: I'll help you, Joan.
4: No, off you go, Captain. It's orders, sir.
0: Aye, aye, Skipper.
4: Now, I will close the port, and we will return to Euclidea at once.

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1: Sorry!
0: 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And again! 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
1: Sorry!
0: Nougat

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1: Presenting the adventures of Jungle Jim. Last week, Lynn Chalmers found herself locked in cabin 307 with the mysterious Lin Fu and his servant. The Chinese questioned the missionary's daughter closely until he learned she was a friend of Jungle Jim Bradley. Then the Chinese revolutionary prince, apparently having some plan in mind, politely unlocked the door and released her. Meanwhile, after being guided to a happy landing at the Shanghai airport, Jungle Jim left Lil and Kolo and went straight to the office of the American consul. The thrilling adventures of Jungle Jim are pictured each Sunday in the Comic Weekly, the world's greatest pictorial supplement of humor and adventure. The Comic Weekly, each page printed in full colors, is distributed everywhere as an integral part of your Hearst Sunday newspaper. And now we continue our story. On board the steamer bound for Shanghai, we find the Reverend Chalmers and his daughter discussing the mysterious Chinese revolutionary Lin Fu.
2: I tell you, my dear, there's something odd going on in cabin 307, and we must find out what it is.
3: Yes, Dad, but how are we going to do that? I can't be caught standing in front of the cabin again.
2: No, you're quite right, you can't. But there must be some way of getting in there.
3: I wish I could think of one.
2: Let's see. Lin, where is cabin 307 located exactly?
3: On A deck, one deck above us.
2: How nearly above us?
3: Just at the top of that companionway out there. Why?
2: I think I've got the excuse we need. Ring for the steward.
3: What are you planning, Dad?
2: Never mind just now, dear. You ring for the steward.
3: Very well, but I wish you'd let me in on your plan.
2: Oh, it's just a scheme to get ourselves under the eye of Lin Fu so that he'll give us the opening we want.
3: But, Dad, you don't suppose he'd ever let us in cabin 307 now?
2: Why not? Lin Fu probably realized he overplayed his hand when he forced you into his cabin at the point of a gun. That was why he was so polite to you and let you go. I hardly think he'd care to have you reporting the incident to any of the ship's officers.
3: But I never even thought of doing that.
2: But Lin Fu doesn't know that, my daughter. That is the sword of Damocles we have hanging over his head, and you and I must see that it stays there.
4: You rang for the steward, sir?
2: Yes. Come in. Come in.
5: Yes, sir.
2: Steward, can you tell me where the doctor is at present?
5: Yes, sir. He's attending a lady down the passageway, sir.
2: Good. Please be so kind as to ask him to step in here directly. He's free.
5: Yes, sir. Very good, sir.
3: What do you want the doctor for, Dad? Are you feeling worse?
2: No, better. You see, Lin, I shouldn't be at all surprised if some good sea air would prove most beneficial to my state of health.
3: But, Dad, you're not strong enough to walk around on deck.
2: Did I say anything about walking on deck?
3: No, but I don't...
2: Well, what I propose doing is lying in a deck chair up on A deck at the top of that companionway in front of cabin 307.
3: Why, of course. Lin Fu can't help but run across us there.
2: Exactly. Now, Lin, you must be perfectly friendly with our revolutionary suspect. He mustn't get any idea we're checking up on him. You understand?
3: Oh, yes, Dad.
2: Unless I miss my guess, Mr. Lin Fu will try to repair the mistake he made the other night. There's only one possible hitch so far.
3: And what's that, Dad?
2: The doctor. He may not give me permission to go up on deck. Doctor?
6: Yes.
2: Come in.
6: The steward says you wish to see me.
2: Yes, I do, Doctor.
6: What's the matter, my dear Evan? Are you feeling worse?
2: No, on the contrary, I feel much better.
6: So? And why do you need me?
2: Well, I know that patients sometimes feel their best when they're actually their sickest.
6: Yeah, yeah.
2: I want your opinion, Doctor, as to whether I'm able to lie in a deck chair in the sunshine on A deck.
6: Let me see how your pulse is behaving.
3: Please, Doctor, please let Dad go up on deck. I'll see that he doesn't overexert himself.
6: Your pulse isn't bad today, Reverend.
2: Good.
6: Then I don't see any reason why you shouldn't lie up on deck as well as down here.
2: Good. That's mighty good of you, Doctor.
3: Oh, thank you, Doctor. Thank you.
6: Don't thank me. Thank nature for the strong constitution she gave your father, Miss Chalmers.
2: Doctor, when may I go up on deck?
6: Whenever you wish, my dear Evan.
2: Well, there's no time like the present.
6: Very well.
3: I'll get the steward to arrange your chair for you, Dad.
4: And I hope you're quite comfortable here, Reverend.
2: Thank you, steward. That's very nice, I'm sure.
4: Very good, sir.
5: Hopefully you get your tiffin up here, sir.
3: Didn't I put your chair in a good spot, Dad?
2: Excellent. Excellent, my dear. There's cabin 307 right over there. I can keep my eye on it every minute I'm on deck, which is going to be most of the trip.
3: Mr. Lin Fu didn't come down to dinner last night.
2: No?
3: I do hope he hasn't decided to have his meals in his cabin. We shan't see him until we land, if that's the case.
2: Here comes the Chinese now. Is this Lin Fu?
3: No, but it's the man who was in the cabin with Lin Fu.
2: Well, let's see if Lin Fu is in the cabin now.
3: How can we tell? We can't see inside.
2: If this chap uses his key to enter, it's almost certain Lin Fu isn't there.
3: I never thought of that, Dad. Look, he is using his key.
2: Yes. Then we ought to meet your friend before long.
3: You're right. Here comes Lin Fu now, from the other direction.
2: Yes, something's up, my dear. He sent his accomplice on ahead to avoid suspicion. Now's our chance. If he stops, introduce me. It's time for tiffin. If we can get an invitation to take tiffin with him...
3: All right, Dad. He's looking this way. He smiled back, and he's coming over here. Good afternoon, Mr. Lin Fu.
7: Ah. Permit me wish you good afternoon, Mr. Chalmers.
3: May I introduce my father, the Reverend Manly Chalmers, Mr. Lin Fu.
7: How do you do, sir? Reverend Chalmers, I am honored. Your honorable daughter tell me you were confined to cabin by illness.
2: Yes, so I have been. But the doctor gave me permission this afternoon to come up on deck.
7: Please accept congratulations on recovery thus far. Best wishes for complete health in near future.
2: Thank you so much.
7: Now, if you and honorable daughter will...
3: Yes, Mr. Lingle.
7: Excuse, please. I have some important letters to write. Reverend Chalmers, Missy Chalmers, your humble servant.
3: Oh, Dad, he didn't invite us for tiffin.
2: No, and I thought for the moment he was going to.
3: So did I. Well, there goes our chance of finding out what goes on in cabin 307.
2: Don't be discouraged, my daughter. The voyage isn't over yet. But I wonder just what kind of letters Lin Fu is going to write.
7: Girl and father still there, Lin Fu.
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7: Yes, Lin Fu.
8: Not my key. By voice. Here, let me have set. 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XRVK calling headquarters. XRVK.
1: Meanwhile, at the Shanghai airport, Kolo helps Shanghai Lil as she checks over her plane.
3: Kolo, hand me up that other wrench.
6: This one, Missy?
3: That's it. How'd you like the ride from Burawani to Shanghai?
6: All right.
3: All right? Is that the height of your enthusiasm?
6: What name?
3: I say, is that all you can say about it? Just all right?
6: Me glad come with Quan Jim. Me all same glad get down earth. On top in sky, me think Kolo all same die.
3: Sorry I scared you, Kolo. But I was a little scared myself when I got into that handful of clouds up there. Now let's try the inertia starter again.

0: needed a little tightening up. But the old crate's good that trip mighty well.
1: Missy?
0: Yes? What is it, Tolu?
1: When Tuan Jim come back here?
0: Just as soon as he has a talk with the American consul.
1: Where we go then?
0: Well, I don't know exactly where I'm going, but I think you and Tuan Jim have a long journey ahead of you.
1: How you know, Missy?
0: I can't tell you that, Tolu, but you take my word for it.
1: Missy go back Burawani?
0: I don't know. I haven't decided yet. Why, do you want to go back?
1: No, Missy. Where Tuan Jim go, Tolu go. All same like shadow.
0: You're a good boy, Tolu. If I could have had a few like you, I might have been more successful in establishing my back kingdom. But all I could get were boys like Mamba and Wallyo and Goku.
1: Bad boys, Mamba, Wallyo, Goku.
0: You're telling me. I never knew when they might suddenly turn on me.
1: But no good master. Only one good master. Him big fella master on top in sky, Missy.
0: I'm beginning to believe that, Tolu. The Reverend Chalmers wasn't such a bad scout after all. He was sincere, I'll say that for him. But you know the man who's put me on the right track, who's taught me more than all the reverends rolled into one?
1: No, Missy. Tolu, no know what name.
0: It's that Tuan Jim of yours. He lives straight, without getting preachy and shoving his goodness down your throat. That's what gets me, Tolu. Say, honestly, if he was to tell me to jump through a hoop, I'd do it. I'm not crazy about him.
1: What name?
0: Oh, of course, you don't understand. Here I am rattling my face off you like a school gun in love's first rosy dream. I'm just a sap, but I can't help it. Well, I guess the old crate's tuned up again. Help me pick up these tools, Tolu.
1: Yes, Missy. What we do now, Missy?
0: Jim ought to be back by now. I wonder what can be keeping him. Maybe he's... Tolu, take these tools quick.
1: Yes, he.
0: There's a man I don't want to meet. You stay here. Tell Jim I'll see him at the hotel.
2: At that very moment, the American consul is telling Jim a story before giving him an extremely difficult assignment.
3: You see, Bradley... Oh, have a cigar.
4: Thanks, just the same. I've got my old pipe here.
3: Then have a light. As I was saying, an American citizen by the name of Derek Bluger was recently arrested for smuggling Chinese into the United States.
4: He must have been aided by someone here in China, sir.
3: You're quite right. He was aided by a Chinese outlaw named Lin Pu.
4: Lin Pu.
3: Well, this American Bluger broke jail, fled to China, and now heads a powerful military organization called the Purple Triangle.
4: Oh, so that's what the Purple Triangle means, eh? What's their object?
3: They seek to overthrow the Chinese government and place themselves in power.
4: Very interesting.
3: I hope you'll find your job so.
4: Huh?
3: That's where you come in. We want this organization broken up and Derek Bluger captured.
4: I see. You want me to nab this man before he causes complications between our country and China. Is that it?
3: Exactly. And it might interest you to know that you'll receive a reward of $50,000 if you bring back this man, Bluger.
4: Fair enough. Now, where are the headquarters of these revolutionists?
3: Only one man knows. He is Chung, a Chinese secret agent.
4: Chung.
3: This man, Chung, will accompany you on your expedition. I'll send him to your hotel.
4: That'll be fine, sir. Well... Now that I know my job, I'd better get a few personal matters cleared up and shove off.
3: Goodbye, Jim, and good luck.
4: I'll not fail you, sir.
3: And remember, we want you to bring back Derek Bluger, dead or alive.
2: At last, Jungle Jim has learned the meaning of the Purple Triangle. What new and thrilling adventures are in prospect for Jungle Jim? The adventures you have just heard dramatized were based on incidents pictured in full-color action pictures in the Comic Weekly, the big Comic Weekly distributed with your Hearst Sunday newspaper everywhere. All of the famous characters who live in the world of color pictures visit your home through the medium of the Comic Weekly, as Bringing Up Father, Skippy, Sentinel Louie, Barney Google, Flash Gordon, and many, many others. There is also Heroes of American History, which picturizes the careers of great men and women in the story of our country. Next week at the same hour and over the same station, there will be a continuation of the adventures of Jungle Jim.

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1: From the heart of the jungle comes a savage cry of victory. This is Tarzan, Lord of the Jungle. From the black core of dark Africa, land of enchantment, mystery, and violence, comes one of the most colorful figures of all time. Transcribed from the immortal pen of Edgar Rice Burroughs, Tarzan, the bronzed white son of the jungle. And now, in the very words of Mr. Burroughs, the story of Tarzan and the Coward.
2: One might have searched far and wide before finding a more complete antithesis of Tarzan's jungle than the New York penthouse of stockbroker William Dudley Pembler. And yet the paths of those who occupied the Park Avenue apartment were destined to cross that of the Lord of the Jungle. Already, as Pembler's nephew Harry toyed with the highball in his hand and watched his visitor nervously, fate was designing the blueprints for the meeting.
3: I asked you not to come here, Scarotti.
4: Afraid your uncle will find out you keep bad company?
3: No, it's not that. It's just... See here, Scarotti, I'll get the money for you.
4: You said that 3 weeks ago. If the old bird's so fond of you, why don't you make him come across?
3: He doesn't approve of gambling. And I have no other way of explaining why I need $30,000. But give me 2 months and I'll walk right into your office with the money.
4: Yeah, sure.
3: Look, my uncle and I are going on a hunting trip to Africa, and when I get back, I'll have plenty of dough.
4: How come?
3: I overheard him talking to his lawyer on the phone last night. He told him something about changing his will, and later I heard him spell my name out.
4: And so on this little hunting trip, you'll see that his death comes a little sooner than he expects, huh? You don't have to answer that. I know your type. Only how

0: about.
1: And so on this little hunting trip, you'll see that his death comes a little sooner than he expects, huh? You don't have to answer that. I know your type. Only how do I know you won't decide to stay over there in Welsh on your deck?
0: No, really I won't.
1: Of course, there's one thing I could do about it. I might decide to come along.
0: No, you can't do that in the first place. That must be my uncle now. You'll have to get out of here. I'll think of something.
1: There's nothing to think about. Do I come along or do Unc and I have a little talk right now?
0: You come along. Only don't say anything about... Good evening, Uncle.
2: Hello, Harry.
0: This is Mr. Smith. He's a big game expert. He wants to go along with us on our trip.
2: Well, I think there might be room for one or two more.
0: I'll talk it over with Mr. Pembler tonight, Mr. Smith. I'll call you in the morning.
1: Okay.
2: Well, happy to know you, Smith. Perhaps we'll be seeing each other.
1: Could be.
0: I'll show you to the door.
1: I can find it, Harry.
0: Market closed strong today, Uncle?
2: Pretty fair. Say, if you want this fellow Smith along, Harry, it's all right with me.
0: Oh, thank you, sir.
2: Forget the sir, Harry. And forget the uncle business, too. If we're going to be buddies on this big game hunt, it'll have to be strictly Harry and Bill.
0: Well, that's swell with me, Bill.
2: It might interest you to know, Harry, that I took care of something with my lawyer today.
0: Oh? What was that?
2: I signed a new will. You're now administrator of my estate.
0: Administrator?
2: It'll pay you a small fee every month, and if by any chance you outlive Billy, you'll come into the whole estate. But the important thing is that I'll have someone I feel close to managing things. You know, Harry, I feel closer to you than I do to my own son.
0: Oh, come on
2: well,
0: now.
2: Well, it's true. I suppose it sounds strange to hear a father talk this way, but I'm ashamed of Billy, even that name. I was never called Billy in my whole life. It does fit him, though.
0: I guess that's what his mother always called him.
2: Well, I don't want to say anything against Helen, rest her soul, but she did mollycoddle the boy.
0: Well, I suppose it was natural, an only child.
2: That's no excuse. I was an only child, and I was always small for my age, but there wasn't a kid in the neighborhood I was afraid of. I took them all on. I was captain of my high school football team. I used to box fellows that outweighed me by 30 pounds. And I used to go duck hunting when it was 10 below zero.
0: You haven't been hunting until you've hunted in Africa.
2: That's what I mean, Harry. You're not a whole lot older than Billy, but you've been everywhere and you've done things. Hunted in Africa, learned how to fly a plane, all that stuff. You've got courage and, well, let's face it, Billy's a coward.
0: Oh, I wouldn't say that.
2: It's true. I finally bullied him into trying out for his high school football team this afternoon, but I know he won't make it. One scrimmage was probably enough for him.
3: Are you in the study, Dad?
2: Yes, come on in, Billy.
0: Hi, cuz. I don't see any black eyes.
2: Maybe the bruises are where they don't show, huh, Billy? How did you do with the football tryouts?
3: I didn't report to the field, Dad.
2: Oh.
3: Well, gee, I can't help it if I'm not interested in football and stuff like that.
2: No, you're not interested in anything except music and art and the debating society. I wish I knew some way to make you more like Harry here.
0: Bill, how about taking Billy along with us to Africa?
3: I don't think I'd like that, Harry.
2: He didn't ask you, he asked me. And I think it's a swell idea.
3: But I wouldn't want to fire guns and kill animals and...
2: The more I think about it, the better I like it. Maybe it'll make a man out of you.
0: That's the angle, Bill. As the expression goes, it'll either cure him or kill him.

0: In just a moment, we shall return to our story. For some time, Tarzan had remained alone except for the company of wild beasts. And once again, he longed for the companionship of humans. His path led him in the direction of the camp of the Punya tribe. For there he would see Torgo, the small native boy who was almost like a son to him. Suddenly, he stopped short. Before him on the ground was Wapi, the antelope, a small arrow through its heart. Tarzan glanced at the feather-tipped shaft in anger, and then he hastened his footsteps until he reached the Punya village.
1: Torgo! Torgo!
2: Torgo not here, Tarzan. Go with mother to hunt dye roots.
1: It is well for him, Pandago, for I am full of anger against him.
2: Tarzan angry against Torgo? Why?
1: I have considered him like a son, and yet he disregards...

0: Judge my lessons. Just south of here, I saw Wapi, the antelope on the ground, dead. He had Torgo's arrow in him.
1: Tarzan has taught Togo to be good shooter of arrows.
0: I taught him so that he could kill for food or in self-defense. Not so that he could destroy lives wantonly.
1: Torgo, good boy.
0: I cannot agree that he is a good boy. I shall have to find a new son.
2: Tarzan's disappointment in Torgo did not lessen his desire for human companionship. Someday he would find a boy whom he could raise with his own feeling for the other denizens of the jungle. The sound of rifle fire brought his thoughts to an abrupt ending. He took to the upper level of jungle growth, and in a matter of minutes he was directly over the hunting party from New York. He crouched in the fork of a tree, listening so that he could determine the nature of these strangers.
3: Next time I'll get the first shot in. None of this waiting for Billy to try his hand.
4: Can't say that I blame you for being sore, Harry. By the time we raised our guns, the critters were out of range. Why didn't you fire, Billy?
5: Those trees, they were in the way.
6: That's a lot of hokum. You had a perfect shot.
4: You see, Billy, even Mr. Smith is ashamed of you.
5: It's no use, Dad. I just can't kill animals.
4: You'll learn before we leave the jungle.
0: There are many better things to learn.
4: Hey, where'd you come from?
5: Gee, you jumped right down from the trees, didn't you?
6: Hey, put that gun down, Harry. He's probably got his whole tribe with him.
0: I'm alone, but it's well you lower your thunder stick. I am Tarzan, Lord of the Jungle.
3: What do you want, Tarzan?
0: Were I to come to your city, you might well ask me that question. But since you've come to my land, the question is mine. What do you want?
4: We're just on a little hunting trip, Tarzan. We mean no harm to you or anyone else.
0: Oh, that is well. How old are you, boy?
5: Me? I'm 16, almost.
0: You do not like to kill animals?
5: No, I don't.
0: Do you like it here in Tarzan's jungle?
5: I like the forest, the wonderful birds and the flowers.
6: He likes the flowers and the birds. Ain't that something for a kid?
4: He'll learn. Or he isn't any son of mine. Before we leave here, he'll bag his share of animals. I wouldn't be surprised to see him knock off an elephant or a rhino.
0: You are the boy's father, and you encourage him to kill?
4: It's none of your business, Tarzan. But it so happens that the reason we brought Billy on this expedition was to cure him of being a coward.
5: Dad, why do you always keep saying that?
0: You seem to have chosen the wrong son, Tarmangani. Or else he has chosen the wrong father.

0: I don't like the idea of that guy Tarzan hanging around a camp.
1: He's not hanging around. He told Bill off, and then he disappeared in the trees.
0: He hasn't left. I saw him in the distance just after dinner.
1: Okay, so he's around. What difference does it make?
0: What difference does it make? The natives are bad enough. You want a white man walking into some court in Nairobi or Mombasa to tell you how you knocked off your uncle and your young cousin in order to get their money?
1: No one's going to see me when I do it.
0: Maybe you figure on backing out. Sure taking you long enough. But you better get going and soon.
1: I'll do it. Only I'm picking my time carefully. One of these days I'll find Bill when no one else is around.
0: How about the kid?
1: Billy? I don't even think we'll have to do anything about him. The way he keeps wandering away from camp, nature may give us a helping hand.
0: What do you mean?
1: Did you hear a leopard in the distance a little while ago?
0: Yeah, but I've heard lots of leopards during the last few weeks.
1: Sure, but they sound different when they're hungry. That means they're stalking a kill. And when I last saw Billy, he was walking in the direction of that leopard.
2: Almost a mile from the camp, Billy walked aimlessly, his head down, tears streaking his face. He broke off a slender shaft of bamboo and used it as a whip against the sides of his boots. Occasionally, he saw a loose rock and kicked it along until it lost itself in the dense underbrush. His mind was busy, and he had no suspicion that Sheeta, the leopard, was close at hand. The stealthy animal glided along the ground, his body a low, narrow shaft of death. The boy paused to examine a strange jungle orchid, and Sheeta crouched lower, then sprang. Before his lethal talons could rip into the boy, a huge figure hurtled from an overhanging vine, and Tarzan's knife gleamed in the moonlight as it flashed downward.
3: Tarzan, watch out! He's wriggling free!
4: He won't get away!
3: Oh.
4: There!
3: You killed him! What are you doing?
4: Ah!
3: Why did you do that?
5: That was the victory cry of the bull ape. When I was a baby, an ape by the name of Kayla took me from my cradle to take the place of her own baby who had died. I was raised by Kayla, and much I do is because of the things she taught me.
3: That's how it is with me. My dad just doesn't understand. But my mother was against fighting and hunting and that sort of thing. She taught me to love the beautiful things in life.
5: Of course, if you walk in the jungle alone at night, you'll not live long enough to enjoy the beautiful things of life.
3: I don't care whether I live or not. My father thinks I'm a coward.
5: Oh? Are you?
3: I don't know. I don't like fighting.
5: Well, that doesn't make you a coward. I dislike fighting, but I do fight when it is necessary to protect myself or to save the life of a friend.
3: I didn't thank you for saving my life.
5: No, words are not necessary, particularly when I saved only that for which you care so little.
3: Maybe I didn't exactly mean that.
5: No, Tarzan knows what you mean. You would like life if those around you were kinder to you. Well, there's something you could do about that. You could find new friends, a new father. Perhaps you could come to Tarzan's home as his son.
3: I couldn't do that. I can't leave now. My dad's in danger.
5: In danger?
3: My cousin Harry and the man he calls Smith intend to kill my father and then me.
5: What?
3: I overheard them talking one night. They didn't know I was listening. It was late. Harry calls Smith by a different name, and he told him he'd pay him some money he owed him as soon as they killed Dad and me.
5: Well, did you tell your father this?
3: No. He would have said I made it up because I don't like Harry and was afraid.
5: Well, are you afraid?
3: Yes.
5: The admission is a sign of courage. Billy, I shall return to your camp with you. Before your cousin Harry and Smith can kill your father and you, they shall have to kill Tarzan first.
3: That's Dad there, standing by the fire. I guess he couldn't sleep.
5: Well, let's not say anything to him about what you overheard or why I've come to stay in your camp.
3: Dad'll be glad to have you. But Harry's...
5: Shh, quiet, quiet.
3: Harry, he's sneaking out of his tent. He has his rifle with him. Look, he's pointing at Dad's back.
5: Stay here.
6: What happened? Harry, Tarzan.
5: I knocked his gun out of his hand before he had a chance to shoot you in the back.
6: Shoot me in the back? Harry?
1: You crazy meddling fool. I saw a lion just beyond Bill. I didn't want to alarm him. I thought it might spring if he moved.
5: I did not catch the scent of Numa the lion. Where did the animal go?
1: I guess it ran off. I guess it's time for me to turn in.
6: I'm sure you meant well, Tarzan, but Harry certainly had no intention of shooting at me.
3: Are you all right, Dan?
6: Billy, I thought you were asleep hours ago.
3: I was talking to Tarzan. He'd like to join our party.
5: I could be most helpful as a guide, Mr. Pimbler.
6: Good. Name your price, and I shall be happy to meet it. It's easy to see that you know this jungle better than
0: me. I don't like it, I tell you. How can you trust a white man who lives in a jungle like some black savage?
1: He might be very useful.
0: How do you make that out?
1: You said something a while back about a court in Nairobi or Mombasa. I think maybe I'll visit one of those courts when I leave the jungle. I can report in great sadness that my beloved uncle and my darling little cousin had been murdered by Tarzan.

0: Back to Tarzan and the Coward in just a moment. And so Tarzan remained with the Pembler hunting party. Bill Pembler looked upon the jungle giant with frank admiration, Billy with open adoration, and the other two men with thinly veiled hatred.
1: If you know so much about this district, Tarzan, why don't you scare up some big game for us?
2: Yeah, how about some of them rhinoceroses?
3: I shall scout the countryside. They usually remain in the colder climates north of here, but perhaps I can find an isolated herd. Come, Billy. We'll see if we can locate some targets for your bloodthirsty friends.
1: Is it okay to go with Tarzan, Dad?
2: Sure. Maybe he can teach you a little bravery.
3: We will change that, Billy. We have two things to do now. Protect your father and change his opinion of you.
1: Do you think it's safe to go off and leave him with those two?
3: They're not alone. Last night while the camp slept, I visited the kraal of my friends, the Punyas. No less than a dozen Punya warriors watch out for your father at all times now.
1: Gee, you're wonderful, Tarzan.
3: It's good for you to think that. A son should admire his father, and a father his son. Perhaps, Billy, you may decide to remain in the jungle.
1: Where are we going now? To look for rhinos?
3: In due time. First, I shall show you my jungle, or at least a little part of it. I shall lead you over the upper level of jungle growth where the apes travel. I shall instruct you in the art of the bow and arrow. And I shall show you the hidden lagoon where I swim. You like to swim, Billy?
1: I've always been afraid of swimming.
3: Well, with Tarzan, you'll not be afraid.

0: It's enough, Billy. Two to the sun sinks in the heaven.
1: One more dive.
0: All right, one more dive.
1: I almost touched bottom that time.
0: Come on. Up you go. Here, I'll give you a hand.
1: Thanks. Are there really pearls in the bottom of the lagoon, Tarzan?
0: No, not really. I first made up that story when I was persuading a little native boy to dive. Come, we better get into our clothes.
1: It is getting chilly. The sun goes down quickly in the jungle.
0: That's because we're near the equator. Here there's little dawn or dusk. Billy, have you been near my clothes?
1: Near your clothes? No.
0: My knife has been removed from its sheath.
2: Tarzan and Billy dressed quickly and headed back for the camp. Tarzan's mind dwelled on the loss of his knife. It had little intrinsic value, even in the jungle. Its theft could mean only one thing. Someone intended to commit murder with the weapon and blame Tarzan for the crime. When the camp retired that night, Tarzan took up a vigil near the tent of Bill Pembler. What he had anticipated came to pass. Harry crept from his tent and approached that of his uncle. Tarzan's knife glistened in Harry's hand. He was about to enter the tent when his upraised arm was grasped in a grip of steel.
3: You savage!
0: Yes, I am a savage. And you represent the civilized man, eh? Perhaps savagery is best.
3: I'll show you.
0: I would not advise attacking me. That would not be courage. It would be suicide.
3: Look, I can explain this.
0: You may save your explanation. I'm sure you heard a lion about to enter the camp and you were on your way to kill him with my knife.
3: I found the knife.
0: I know you did, in its sheath. That was courageous of you to steal it. Well, you shall have your chance to prove your courage. Tomorrow I shall lead you to the Tarbuto, the white rhinoceros, the most ferocious of its kind.

0: Are you awake, Scarretti?
1: Yeah, I'm awake. Only you better remember that my name's Smith. What time is it?
0: It's early, but we'll be breaking camp soon to find the rhinos, and I wanted to talk to you.
1: What about?
0: About Tarzan. He's getting wise.
1: Has he said anything to your uncle?
0: No, I don't think so, but we can't risk having him around much longer. Now, I have a plan.
1: Oh, you and your plans.
0: This one ought to work.
1: Go on.
0: When and if we spot the rhinos, I'll go ahead. I'll get Bill to stick with me, and I'll make sure he lands in the path of one of those man-killers.
1: So?
0: Tarzan will come running up. That's where you come in. You'll be hanging back, and you'll have your telescopic sight trained on him. With those two dead, we can take care of the kid.
1: Maybe you got something there. Maybe you got something.

0: Well, we've about reached our destination. The white rhinos are near here.
1: I don't see nothing.
0: You see this bed of dry dust?
2: Looks like fine sand to me.
0: It is alkali. The white rhinoceros isn't really white at all. He's just a little lighter in color than the black rhino. But he loves to roll in this dust when he comes from the water.
3: And the alkali dust makes him look white?
0: That's right. When it hardens, it looks almost pure white in some lights.
1: Okay, that's enough of the nature study lecture. Let's get going.
4: I think that's very interesting, Mr. Smith. Let's not be impatient.
2: I'm impatient too, Bill. Let's find him.
0: It's best to wait until we locate the herd by the oxpeckers.
1: Now, what kind of a fable are we going to hear?
0: I hesitate to give you another lecture, but the oxpeckers, or rhino birds, are the surest omens of the animal we seek. They ride on the backs of the rhinos, picking off ticks. But if we see them, make no noise, for they often warn the rhinos of the approach of the hunter.
3: Hey, Tarzan, would those be oxpeckers over there? Way over by that big hill?
0: Ah, you're developing eyes suitable for the jungle, Billy. A quiet man, we must approach with caution.
2: I'll go ahead. Come on, Billy. Tarzan and Smith can bring up the rear.
0: Well, there they are.
4: A whole herd of them. This is worth coming to Africa for.
2: Come on, Bill.
4: Got your gun ready, Billy?
3: I don't think I could fire it.
0: Aren't you going to follow them, Smith?
1: I'll stay a little back and cover them with my gun in case of trouble.
0: Even with those 4-foot horns, the rhinos stand little chance against the Tarmangani's thunder sticks. You coming, Billy?
3: I'll be along soon.
2: We can't get a shot at them when they're half submerged in the water. Maybe if I stand on the bank, I can make one of them charge toward me. Then we can both get a good shot, Bill.
4: It's risky, Harry.
2: So's life. Come on.
3: Look, Harry and Dad. They're almost beside the rhinos. Where's Tarzan?
1: Probably got scared and took to the trees.
3: Look, one of them's charging Harry. Oh, he's gone down under it. The rhino's killing Harry. Oh, now it's turning on Dad. Smith, what are you doing? Where are you aiming? No, you don't.
5: What happened? Where am I?
0: You're safe in the forest, Mr. Pemberley. Harry's dead, and so is Mr. Smith.
5: Smith, too? I don't remember what happened.
0: Yes, you lost consciousness. I was too late to save Harry from the rhino, but I managed to pull you away just in time.
5: And where was Smith?
0: Back in the trees, getting a good bead on you through his telescopic sight. You see, Harry and he had been plotting to kill you for a long time. Smith's real name was Scarratti. He told us that and a lot more before he died.
5: But if he was all the way back where we left him, how did the rhinos kill him?
0: They didn't. Billy shot him when he saw that his father's life was at stake.
5: Billy, you used a gun?
3: Yes, Dad.
0: He was not afraid when it was important to fight. You see, there are all sorts of courage, Mr. Pembler. All sorts of cowardice, too. Harry was afraid to tell you he owed money, yet he possessed the type of false courage that led to his death. All his life, Scarratti lacked the courage to work for an honest living. And you lack the courage to accept a son you cannot understand because he's different from you. I have invited Billy to remain here in the jungle as my son.
5: Do you want to stay here with Tarzan, Billy?
3: Well, you're my real dad, but if you don't want me...
5: I do want you, son. I want you, and I'm proud of you. I know now that you're as courageous as, well, as Tarzan here. And you won't have to prove it by killing animals or leaping from tree to tree.

0: In just a moment, we'll return to tell you about our next story. Our next story is called The Female of the Species. In the story, Tarzan acquires a new friend, a most amusing parrot, and he also acquires new enemies, a tribe of vicious female warriors who lure Tarzan to their jungle city, capture him, inflict murderous torture upon him, and prove without a doubt that the female of the species is more deadly than the male.
1: Tarzan, the transcribed creation of the famous Edgar Rice Burroughs, is produced by Walter White, Jr., prepared for radio by Bud Lesser, with original music by Albert Glasser. This is a Commodore production.

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0: They seek him here, they seek him there. Those Frenchies seek him everywhere. Is he in heaven? Is he in hell? That damned elusive Pimpernel.
1: Presenting Marius Goring, star of the motion picture Red Shoes, as Baroness Orksi's immortal character, the Scarlet Pimpernel.

0: Now, The Adventures of the Scarlet Pimpernel, starring Marius Goring as Sir Percy Blakeney.
1: For the moment, England and France were at peace. But it was an uneasy peace, and no one believed it would last. For across the Channel, from out of the Holocaust of Revolution, a new power was rising. A young soldier who dreamed of a Britain humbled in battle and subdued to his will. His name was Napoleon Bonaparte. It was a critical period for England and for the League of the Scarlet Pimpernel. So critical that at last, on Tony Dewhurst's insistence, I agreed to call a meeting of the Inner Circle. There were five of us present. Harding, Fuchs, Hastings, Tony and myself. And Tony had the floor.
2: As you know, gentlemen, in the last 2 months, thanks to the efficiency of the spies of this man Bonaparte, we've lost three of our most trusted men. Our ranks are thinning. And yet today our task is greater than ever. The burden on the few of us who are left is too great. It's impossible for us to do all we should, and so people are dying in France because the help that we could give them never comes. Something will have to be done.
3: Yes, but what?
4: Yes, what do you suggest, Tony?
2: Somewhere, somehow, we must find new blood.
3: That's easily said.
4: Well, tell me, Tony, you just can't admit anyone to the League, and suitable recruits don't grow on gooseberry bushes.
3: How do you feel about all this, Blakeney? Well,
1: there's no question Terry's right. We do need new members. Even one good man will make a difference, but where to find him? That's the problem.
2: I've nobody I can call to mind at the moment, but surely some of you must know someone.
5: Not I.
4: Nor I.
5: As a matter of fact, I think I do.
1: But you, Fuchs?
5: Yes. I don't believe you've met him, Percy, but Hastings and Harding have. Huh? But I'm sure they'd vouch for him.
1: Well, who is he?
5: His name's Gerald Lowther.
6: I'd never thought of him.
1: But in relation to Lord Lowther, the new Parliamentary Secretary for Foreign Affairs?
5: His second son.
1: Well, you obviously do know him, Harding.
5: I do, and very favorably.
1: You, Hastings?
4: Yes, I know him well.
1: What's your opinion of him?
4: Like Harding, it's never occurred to me to think of him as a candidate for the League. But since his name's been put forward, I should say he has distinct possibilities.
1: Oh, splendid. Bring him along to my chambers tomorrow at 6. let me pour you out a sherry, Lowther. I can recommend it to you now. I imported it from Spain myself.
3: Thank you.
1: You join us, Fuchs?
7: Yes, please.
1: Well, Andrew tells me you know France and the French very well, Captain.
8: Yes, I spent some years there. Matter of fact, I sometimes feel almost more French than English.
1: Indeed. How's that?
8: Well, my grandmother was a Parisian, you know.
1: No, I didn't know. Yes, it would create a bond, wouldn't it? Allow me. Your drink?
8: Oh, thank you, sir.
1: And yours, Andrew?
9: Oh, thank you.
1: I hope this don't sound an impertinence, Captain, but Fuchs told me you've grown a little weary of army life.
8: Frankly, I'm disgusted with it, sir.
1: Oh, yeah, it's a strong word, isn't it?
8: I'd use a stronger if there were one.
1: Of course, I'm no soldier myself. A little out of my line, you know. But I should have thought it'd be a very amiable existence.
8: I dare say it is, if an amiable existence is all you want.
1: You seek more, eh?
8: Yes.
1: Well, what is it you're looking for, precisely? Excitement? Venture?
8: Oh, something more personal. Something that'll depend on my own initiative and courage.
1: Well, let's say, for example, that the chance to do the sort of thing you wanted came along. Would you resign your commission?
8: Tomorrow. What's the use of talking to never will come?
1: Oh, it may. It may. To your very good health, Captain Lowther.
8: And to yours, sir.
1: I was impressed with Lowther, and particularly with his genuine sincerity. In every way, he seemed an ideal recruit for the League. But before taking the irrevocable step of accepting him as one of ourselves, I planned to have several further talks with him. But next day, all that was forgotten for the time being. And oddly enough, it was Lowther's own father, the Secretary for Foreign Affairs, who was responsible. Quite unexpectedly, I received an urgent summons to call him.
10: It's uncommonly kind of you to be so prompt, Sir Percy. Do be seated.
1: Thank you. Thank you, Lord Lowther.
10: Sir Percy, I presume you've heard, in a general sort of way, of an organization known as the League of the Scarlet Pimpernel.
1: Yes, vaguely, sir, vaguely.
10: You know, of course, that from time to time it's been concerned in activities that have, well, shall we say, not earned the complete approbation of the present government of France.
1: Yes, I believe I have heard it said, yes.
10: You see, Blakeney, our problem is this. We are anxious to keep the peace with our good friends across the Channel.
1: Naturally, sir.
10: But at the same time, we have reliable information that they're not playing quite fairly with us.
1: Oh, dear.
10: Well, for instance, we've recently installed several gun batteries in the neighborhood of Dover and Folkestone. purely as a defensive precaution, you understand.
1: Of course.
10: And it's come to our knowledge that certain technical data regarding the installations has already found its way to Paris.
1: Oh, I see.
10: Now, for diplomatic reasons, we're reluctant to take official action. But nevertheless, we're agreed that for our own safety, this leakage must cease. You appreciate our point, I'm sure.
1: While we were talking, I was already making my plans. Tony Dewhurst would have been the ideal companion for such an adventure as I contemplated, but he was already committed for another undertaking, and so my choice fell on Andrew Fuchs. That same evening, he and I met to discuss the details.
5: But surely, if the spying's taken place in England, it's here we should look for our man, isn't it?
1: I think not, Andrew. We may be sure that every possible effort's been made to catch him here. And if the army authorities have failed, we're not likely to succeed. Now, our chance lies in Paris. I'm convinced of that.
5: Well, how do you propose to go to work?
1: Well, that'll depend on circumstances. Unfortunately, I have affairs that'll hold me in London for 2 or 3 days. So what I suggest is this. You leave at once for Dover.
5: Tonight?
1: Yes, tonight. You'll find my yacht, the Daydream, there. Briggs, the skipper, is bound to be staying at the Fisherman's Rest. Have him take you across the channel. Go straight to Paris, engage rooms at the Trois Epis, and find out as much as you can before I arrive.
5: Right. Any, specific ideas?
1: And I should imagine it's almost certain our old friend Citizen Chauvelin is concerned in this in some way.
5: I'd wager 1,000 guineas
1: on it. So keep him under close observation. Note what he does, where he goes, who he sees.
5: Right, right. Well, look, it's just on 9 o'clock now. With any luck, I should be in Dover before dawn. Au revoir, Percy.
1: Au revoir, Andrew. See you in Paris. It was 5 days later when I reached Paris. Fuchs had done his work well and had a great deal to report.
5: For a country that's allegedly at peace, there seems to be an extraordinary amount of military activity going on just now.
1: Training and parades and so on, you mean?
5: Ah, that's only part of it. At the moment, I'm inclined to think by no means the most important part. What does seem important is the almost constant coming and going of high-ranking officers in and out of the offices of the Committee of Public Safety.
1: You think discussions of some sort are going on?
5: I'm sure of it. And very vital discussions, too. I don't imagine Bonaparte has called twice on Chauvelin in the last 3 days to talk about the weather.
1: Is that true? Bonaparte and Chauvelin?
5: Yes, and each time they were together for more than half an hour.
1: Well, how do you know that?
5: There's a clerk from Chauvelin's office. Doddering old fool of a fellow. He drinks every night downstairs.
1: Here in this inn, you mean?
5: Yes. When he's sober, he's as tight as a clam, but, well, after 3 glasses of wine, he's prepared to tell the whole world everything he knows. It seems his room's next to Chauvelin, so he doesn't miss much of what's going on.
1: Now, presumably you already struck up an acquaintance with this fellow.
5: We're practically bosom friends.
1: Excellent. I'd like to meet him myself.
5: You shall. Tonight.
10: Your glass is empty, Citizen Miro. Let me fill it again for you.
7: That is very kind of you, very kind.
10: Not at all. It's a pleasure to meet such congenial and, if I may say so, such intelligent company.
7: After all, a man in my position needs to know what is what, must have his head screwed on right.
10: Oh, absolutely.
7: Then you say, Manfred Chauvelin does not suffer fools gladly, can't afford to.
10: I'm sure he cannot.
5: I was telling my friend, you are very much in Citizen Chauvelin's confidence.
7: Oh, I wouldn't say that. After all, officially, I'm just a clerk, you know. That's all, just a clerk.
10: You're too modest by far, I'm sure.
1: Tell me, Citizen, have you met the great Bonaparte yet?
7: Have I met Bonaparte? Wasn't he at the office yesterday? Oh. And again the day before that?
1: Oh,
7: now there, if I may say so, he's a real man.
1: Oh.
7: Yeah, well, of course. And a little hot-headed as yet. But believe me, he bears the stamp of greatness.
1: I am sure he does.
5: I imagine his talks with Chauvelin must be very important.
7: Oh, yes, indeed, most important.
5: And very secret.
7: What, very secret?
5: They say the name of a certain country across the channel enters very frequently into their conversation.
7: Ah, that would be...
10: Shame on you, Pierre.
5: Why, what have I said?
10: Oh, Citizen Miro has already said his conversations are very secret. Even though he knows that we are men of discretion, it is hardly fair to expect him to tell us too much, is it?
5: Oh, you are quite right. 1,000 apologies, Citizen.
7: Not at all. After all, curiosity is a natural human trait.
5: I
9: good of you to be so understanding.
10: Pierre, our bottle's empty. Call for another.
9: But of course.
7: No, no, no, no. Not for me.
10: Just please. One more. Just one more.
7: No, no, I'm sorry, but it's getting late. I really must finish this angle. We shall meet again, I hope.
10: Why not? Pierre and I have rooms here. Perhaps you'll join us for dinner tomorrow evening.
7: I shall be honored. To your good health, citizen.
10: And to yours. To your very good health, my friend.
7: Your health. Now, if you will pardon me, I must take my leave.
10: Do you live far from here, citizen?
7: I have lodgings in the Rue Richelieu.
10: Oh, I have a mind to walk a while and clear my head. How about you, Pierre?
9: An excellent idea.
10: Let us all go together, then. You have no objection if we walk with you a while, citizen?
7: Oh, not at all. Not at all.
10: Splendid. Shall we go?
7: Oh, by all means.
10: Permit me to help you to your feet.
7: Oh, no, it's quite all right.
6: He's collapsed on us. Look at him, fast asleep.
8: I'm not surprised.
6: But he hasn't drunk as much as all that.
8: My dear fellow, it's not how much you drink, but what you drink that counts. It's amazing how efficient a mere thimbleful of the right liquid can be.
6: You mean you've given him a sleeping draught?
8: Exactly.
6: But why?
8: I'll explain later. Our first job is to get him out of here and upstairs without arousing suspicion. Oh, landlord!
11: Oh, oui, monsieur.
8: It seems our friend has imbibed a little too well.
11: Oh, sleeping peacefully, is he not? Do not worry, sir. I will look after
10: him. We will not dream of putting you to so much trouble.
11: Oh, no.
10: He is our responsibility. We have a spare bed in our rooms. I think the best thing is to take him upstairs and let him sleep it off.
11: Well, if it is no inconvenience to you...
10: No, not a bit. Help him with him, Pierre. Let us get him out of here.

0: Now, Marius Goring as the Scarlet Pimpernel.
1: Well, that takes care of him. As the landlord said, slumbering so peacefully. If my calculations aren't astray, I think we can count on him staying that way for at least 18 hours. Long enough, anyhow.
2: Long enough for what?
1: For me to do what I want to do, of course. Let's go into the other room and I'll explain. For heaven's sake, Andrew, don't look so puzzled.
2: Well, I must say, I do find all this a little baffling.
1: My dear fellow, it's quite simple. As you've no doubt observed, Miro and I are much of a height. In his clothes and a wig and with a false nose and a few lines in the right place.
2: You mean you're going to impersonate him?
1: Precisely.
2: Oh, you'd never get away with it.
1: Why not?
2: Well, his voice, for instance.
3: Fellow in my position needs to know what is what. Must have his head screwed on right. I mean to say, a man like Chauvelin doesn't suffer fools gladly. Can't avoid to.
2: It's amazing.
1: If Drury Lane only knew what an actor they'd miss.
2: Oh, well, that's all very well, Percy, but, I still don't see what you hope to achieve.
1: Perhaps nothing, perhaps a great deal. It's worth trying, though. You say Miro's room is immediately next to Chauvelin's?
2: So he assures me.
1: Then suppose, for instance, Chauvelin has an important visitor tomorrow. It could be even Bonaparte himself.
2: Oh, I shouldn't think that very likely.
1: Why not? Apparently, they've already had two conferences. Isn't it possible they'll have a third?
2: Well, yes, I suppose it is. But, well, I mean, even so, you're not going to hear much through a thick wall.
1: There may be other ways.
2: But such as what?
1: My dear fellow, I don't know. I shall simply take a chance and hope for the best. Perhaps nothing will happen at all. On the other hand, a great deal may. It's worth a gamble, don't you think?
2: What'll I be doing while you're caught in debt in the lion's den?
1: You'll be sitting quietly here watching Miro in case he should wait.
2: Oh, no, that's not fair.
1: What isn't?
2: Why should you have all the fun?
1: Well, this isn't exactly fun.
2: Well, I'm sorry, it was a stupid word to use, but what I meant was, it's not fair that you should be the one who has to face all the danger. If only there was some way I could share it with you.
1: Thank you, Andrew, but these things even themselves out, you know. This time the risk's mine. Perhaps next time it's yours. Now, let's go to bed. I have an idea. It's going to be rather a busy day tomorrow. At 8:30 next morning, Miro the clerk was at his desk. At 8:40, the door opened, and in strode Citizen Chauvelin. The crucial second had come, a little sooner, perhaps, than expected.
4: You seem a little pale this morning, Nipple. Not your usual self at all.
3: I did not sleep very well last night, sir.
4: Too much cheap wine, I'll wager. You had better pull yourself together, Miro. I've had to speak to you before about this sort of thing.
3: I'm sorry, sir, it's undercurrent.
4: That is what you always say. That memorandum I gave you yesterday to copy. Have you finished it yet?
3: No, not quite, sir.
4: If the truth is known, I suppose you haven't even started it. I must have it by midday. Not a moment later. Is that clear?
3: Yes, sir.
4: Then, see, I get it. Also, those letters I give you.
3: Oh, yes, sir. Any special instructions, sir?
4: I am expecting an important visitor at 9 o'clock sharp. A very important visitor. On no account am I to be disturbed. Do you understand me? On no account whatever.
3: Very good, sir. I will see to it.
4: You had better.
1: An important visitor, he said. A very important visitor. That could mean any one of a score of people, of course. But it could mean Bonaparte. So far, the luck had been with me. But dare I hope for so much more? And then, as the clock struck 9, I heard the approach of footsteps. Brisk, military footsteps. And past my open door, I caught a fleeting glimpse of a man in the uniform of a colonel. A young man, small and thick-set, with a biggish head and deep-set eyes. And then I heard...
5: Good morning, Citizen Chauvelin.
4: Good morning, Colonel Bonaparte. Come in, please.
1: And then the door closed. And I heard no more. I waited a while, then peered into the passage. It was empty. The sound of voices came to me as a soft, unintelligible murmur. I looked towards Chauvelin's door. Under my elation, I saw the fanlight was slightly open. I returned to my room, collected at random a bundle of papers, and holding them in my hand, I stepped into the passage. I stopped outside Chauvelin's door, my hand raised as though to knock, and holding this position, I stood and prayed that for a few minutes at least, the good fortune might be mine to suffer no interruption. I could hear their voices distinctly now.
5: Likely to receive the plans of the new coastal batteries? As I recall it, citizen, you promised I should have them by the end of this week.
4: And so you shall, Colonel.
5: And you've had news?
4: Yes. A letter from Agent 29 himself. He expects to complete the compilation of all the essential data by Thursday.
5: Excellent. He will bring it direct to Paris himself.
4: But that is not possible, I'm afraid. He cannot afford to be out of England for more than 24 hours. He will cross to Calais on Thursday night, put up at an inn called the Grey Cat in the name of Citizen Lebrun, and one of our most trusted men will collect the material from him on Friday morning.
5: This courier of yours will need to be on his way soon.
4: He left this morning, Colonel, at 8 o'clock. As soon as he has the papers, he has orders to return in all haste. And I think I can safely say they will be in your hands by Saturday.
1: And then it happened. An official appeared in the passage, walking towards me. But to justify my position outside Chauvelin's door, I had no option but to pretend I was seeking admission. A knock.
6: Come in.
4: No, it is you, Miro. What the devil do you want?
3: Oh, Sergeant Padron, sir, but these papers...
4: Didn't I tell you that on no account was I to be disturbed?
3: Yes, sir, but...
4: Get out!
3: Yes, sir.
4: Just a minute, Miro. Your wig.
3: My wig, sir?
4: It slipped slightly. No. Don't straighten it. I was always under the impression that your own hair was gray. But it is not. It is dark. You are not Miro at all.
1: The game was up, and I knew it. I turned and ran.
5: Stop that man! Seize him! He's a spy! Pull him! Oh, look at that!
1: Bullets whistled, swords flashed, hands clutched at me. Somehow I fought my way free. Somehow I found myself outside the building. I dashed through the crowded streets, doubling on my tracks till I was sure I'd shaken off pursuit. And then I raced for the Troisième Pied.
7: Andrew! Where are you?
8: What's happened?
7: Come on. Help me get out of these things, will you? We haven't a second to lose.
8: Yes, but right, but will you tell me, please, what's happened?
7: Everything. We've got to be out of this place and out of Paris in 10 minutes.
8: But what about Miro? He's still asleep in there.
7: He served his purpose. Let him stay asleep. Somehow we've got to reach Calais by tomorrow morning.
1: It was a nightmare ride. An exhausting, punishing ride against time. But with several changes of mount, we reached the outskirts of Calais just as the morning sun was breaking through the mist. We rode direct to the Grey Cat and hurried inside.
9: Well, bless my heart and soul. You two seem to be in a great hurry, I must say.
7: Our business is urgent, my lord.
9: And what might your business be, citizen?
7: You have a rendezvous here with a certain citizen Lebrun. Has he arrived yet?
9: He's been here an hour since. He said he was expecting a man. He made no mention of two, though. Shall I tell him you are here?
7: We will see him in his room. Which one is it?
9: Up the stairs and second to the left.
7: Right, come on.
10: Yes? A visitor from Paris, citizen Lebrun. Land in. I must say you lost a...
1: Louder.
11: You, Gerald? It can't be. There must be some mistake. There must be.
1: I think not. You have the plans of the fortifications?
10: Yes.
1: You'd better give them to me.
10: Of course. Here they are.
1: Thank you.
11: But I don't understand. Gerald, you and I have been friends since boyhood. You wouldn't betray your own country. You couldn't.
1: Lather's grandmother was a Parisienne. Sometimes he feels more French than English. He told us so himself.
11: But that was just idle talk and chatter.
10: It was less than the truth, Andrew. I was born in England, but this is my country. My real country. I've been proud to live for her. And now, in this hour of my defeat, I'm proud to die for her.
11: He's got a pistol.
7: Put it up, you fool.
10: Stand back, both of you. I beg only one favor of you. Don't tell my father. It would break his heart.
11: He shot himself. Gerald! Gerald!
1: Folks, it's too late. He's dead.
11: Oh, no.
1: It was the only way.
11: Gerald, you damn misguided, quixotic fool!

0: Claudia scoring as the Scarlet Pimpernel.
1: And so that's the whole story, Lord Lather.
2: I see. Needless to say, His Majesty's government is immensely grateful for you both. Personally, there's still one point I don't quite understand.
1: What's that, sir?
2: How Gerald first got onto the track of this French spy, and why, having done so, he didn't report the matter to his commanding officer.
1: Perhaps there was no time, sir. In any case, what does it matter? We do know that he pursued the fellow to France.
3: And that he caught him in Calais and fought him single-handed. And that thanks to his intervention, we were able to recover the plan.
1: And we'd never have done it but for Gerald's sacrifice of his own life. They'd have been in Bonaparte's hands by now. Think only this of your son, sir. He died bravely. And not only bravely, but happily for the things in which he believed.
2: That you can swear, gentlemen?
3: Yes, sir.
1: That we can swear.

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13: 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Ceiling 1200. All clear.
12: Okay. This is Hop Harrigan. Coming in.
11: Yes, it's America's ace of the airwaves. Coming in for another transcribed episode in the adventures of Hop Harrigan.
12: Say, gang, a great many of you I know have read about the explorers of olden times in your history books. The great men who risked their lives on voyages of adventure and discovery really had what it takes. When Columbus sailed from Spain, he didn't know where he would land. Many of his men thought for sure they would all sail right over the edge of the world and die. Voyages then took months and sometimes years to complete. Magellan went around the world during the 1500s, and it took him about 3 years. The time for going around the world was reduced, little by little, as transportation was speeded up. About 60 years ago, it was reduced to 72 days. Well, just last summer, Flyer Bill Odom really flashed around the globe in the record time of about 73 hours. Since the invention of airships, many things have been made easier and faster. Oh, this is the air age, all right. These days, even explorers go through the air. And Bill Odom will join the ranks of explorers in a proposed trip to western China to locate the source of the Yellow River. Milton Reynolds, who sponsored the Round the World flight, is also backing this latest expedition. He's working with the Boston Museum of Science and Bradford Washburn, who's a well-known explorer. Washburn will head a group of 10 men who will attempt to trace the Yellow River back to its starting point. Odom will be at the controls of a converted C-87 four-engine transport plane. It'll be an old story for him to return to the Far East, for during the war he flew the hump. In just a few minutes, gang, I'll be back with more aviation news, so don't forget to listen. And now to our story. Hopelessly trapped in a large barn at Rancho Verde, after rescuing Gale and young Christopher Cross, Hop, Tank, and John Temple fought off 2 attacks by the ranch hands now obeying Otto Vogel's orders. Then, as the men organized for a 3rd assault, Hop suddenly disappeared. Frantic with worry, Gale and young Chris called to him, their voices echoing in the cavernous recesses of the barn, as Tank and John Temple prepared to fight off the attack.
14: All set, John?
15: Yes, Tank. I have 4 shots in this clip. How many of you?
14: Only 2. Oh,
15: we won't make much of a dent in them this time.
2: Hey, Hop isn't here. He's gone. You think maybe something's happened to him?
14: No, he's okay, Chris. Don't worry.
2: Oh, but

0: in this clip. How many of you?
1: Only two.
0: We won't make much of a dent in them this time.
2: Hey, Hop isn't here. He's gone. You think maybe something's happened to him?
1: No, he's okay, Chris. Don't worry.
2: Oh, but perhaps one of Vogel's men got in the barn.
0: I doubt it, Gail.
2: Then what's he doing?
1: He said he had an idea.
0: I hope it's a good one.
1: Good one. Need a miracle to pull us out of this.
0: Heads up, they're firing again. Get back, Gail. You too, Chris.
2: Can I do something?
0: No, duck behind them sacks of grain and hurry up.
2: Come on, Chris.
1: What's the range, John?
0: Still a good 75 yards. Hold your fire.
1: Hey! That one skinned my ear.
0: They're really doing a job this time.
1: I'll say. Wow, they're hitting close.
0: It's those men in the rear. See them? Four of them. They're trying to keep us pinned down so we can't fire at the men who are coming in.
1: Yeah, we gotta get rid of them.
0: That's a pretty long shot, Tank. Now, let's see.
1: Make it good, John.
0: You don't have to tell me.
1: There. Hey, you winged one of them. Nice shooting.
0: And the others?
1: All right, they're moving back.
0: Well, that'll help.
1: Hey, now the other guys are less than 50 yards away.
0: Stand by with your gun now.
1: Can't do much damage with four shots.
2: Tank, listen to that.
0: Huh? Jumping Jennies. Isn't that a plane engine?
1: I'll say it is.
2: It must be Hulk. There goes the other engine.
1: He's in Mendez's plane, the Packet.
0: Oh, what's he doing?
1: Trying to get us out of here.
0: Say, listen. They've stopped shooting. They're wrangling around of the plane.
1: Hop ain't got a gun. Come on, we gotta help him.
2: Tank, what do you want Chris and me to do?
1: Well, you can't go out there, not with all the shooting.
0: And they can't stay here either.
3: If Hop's gonna take off, we should stick close to the plane and save time.
2: Chris is right.
1: Okay, then, come on. Follow us down the ladder.
0: Now the problem is, how do we reach the plane?
1: What's next to them big loading doors?
2: Yes, but Hop didn't leave that way. You remember? He locked them.
3: Say, what about that noise we heard? It sounded like something busted.
0: Well, he may have found another way out.
1: This way, around the bell.
0: They've opened fire again.
1: Come on, step it up.
0: Tank, you try to find the exit he used. I'll take the main door.
1: Yeah, but Vogel's men may be right outside.
0: Oh, maybe not. And they won't be expecting a flank attack anyway. I may be able to drive more.
1: Okay, take my gun.
0: Right. Thanks. See you later.
1: Check. Come on, Gail, Chris. Stick close to me.
3: The engines are still turning over, Tank.
1: Yeah.
3: Well, that's good, isn't it?
1: Yeah, I guess so. For another door. Must be around here somewhere.
2: It's so dark.
3: Be careful, Miss Nolan.
2: Now, don't you get lost, Chris.
3: Oh, I won't.
1: That's John. He's open fire.
3: Hey, it sounds like he surprised us.
1: John! John, you okay?
4: Yes, Hank. I saw the plane.
1: You see the plane?
4: Yep. It's off to the left there. Up the cockpit. Have you found that door yet?
1: No.
3: Hey, wait. I think I have.
1: Yeah. Chris just found something.
2: Where, Chris?
3: It ain't exactly a door. It's a window that was boarded up. But the boards have been knocked out.
2: Can you see the plane?
3: And how? It's right in front of me. And I see Hop, too.
1: Go on over there, Gail.
2: All right.
1: John!
4: Yes,
1: Hank? Where are Vogel's men?
4: They're around the corner now. I can't reach them.
1: Okay, then. Come on back.
4: No, no, not yet. You get Gail and Chris into the plane. I'll cover you from here.
1: Now, you're taking too many chances.
4: It's the only way, Tank. Go on now before they get organized for another rush.
3: Tank.
1: Yeah, kid.
3: Hop sees us. He's waving at us.
2: I think he wants us to get into the plane. The hatch is open.
1: Okay, go on. Pile out that window. Be right with you.
2: Go ahead, Chris.
3: Yes.
1: John! Hey, John, what's happening?
4: They're preparing for another rush, man. Listen. They're not missing the plane yet.
1: They're running for it now. Come on, will you?
4: No, no. Not until they're clear. Besides, I still have two shots.
1: There's one in the rifle you gave me. I'll help you out.
4: No, Tank, no. You get the plane.
1: When you do, chum. Hey, they stopped shooting.
4: I know it.
1: What's up?
0: You got me.
1: Did you see him?
0: No. No, everything's pitch black out there.
1: There's one break. I'm giving them engines a good warm-up.
0: I hope we'll have a clear runway for the takeoff.
1: Don't see anything to stop them.
0: Gosh, I wish I knew what Vogel and his men were up to.
1: Hey, look, I got an idea. Why don't we run for it now?
0: From here?
1: Sure, the hatch is only about 50 feet away. By the time those guys wake up, we'll be halfway there. They'll never hit us.
0: Yeah, I guess you're right. Oh, hey, wait a minute. Hey,
1: it's them, breaking through the side door under the hayloft.
0: And it certainly is time for us to move. Ready?
1: All set. What the? Hey, Hop's revving the engines.
0: The plane's moving.

0: Hap, no way! Hap! Wait, Hap, wait for us!
1: But even as Hank and John Temple call out desperately, the massive Fairchild packet, engines roaring, slowly taxis away without them. Gang, will bring you the action-packed climax of today's episode in just a moment, so stand by. Many cities are proud of their airports, and rightly so, because a great network of airports is the backbone of any nationwide aviation transport system. In Charleston, West Virginia, the people have a special reason for being proud when you ask them about their municipal field. You see, more than 9 million cubic feet of dirt had to be shuffled around before the field was ready for service. Until a few weeks ago, Charleston had been without a commercial field since 1942, when the old city airport was closed. Now, giant planes of our scheduled airlines are only too happy to use the new strip on Coonskin Ridge near Charleston. But here's what they had to do to make a first-class airport. A hole about 200 feet deep was filled in, and a hill 130 feet high was cut down. At first, when the old field was shut, the residents thought a nearby valley floor would make an ideal airport. But there were too many high hills circling the proposed site, and ground fog was too thick most of the time, so they went up into the hills. It's turned out to be a smart move, because the new Coonskin Ridge Airport is only 3 miles from the Charleston Business District, and that's a lot closer than most cities can claim. Speaking of airports, one of the biggest ever constructed in the United States is taking shape up in Limestone, Maine. The field is designed to become the future home of the biggest planes we have. To give you an idea of the size of the Maine airport, the runways will be 10,000 feet long, enough to handle B-29s and all the newer and bigger bombers planned for America's Air Force. You know, gang, aviation men are looking to the young people of today to provide the flyers and technicians of tomorrow. Aviation is an interesting and exciting career, and there's a great future in it. So get ready to take your place in the sky. And always remember, America needs flyers. And now back to our story. Managing to reach the Fairchild packet safely, Hop started the engines. And under Tanks and John Temple's cover, Chris and Gale boarded it. When Hop heard the hatch slam in the cargo compartment below, he assumed all his friends were aboard and began taxiing to the end of the field for a fast takeoff.
2: Everybody okay down there? Hey, John, Tank, you okay?
3: Hop!
2: Oh, that's you, Chris? Come on up here.
3: No, Hop, wait.
2: Wait? What for?
3: Tank and Mr. Temple are not aboard yet.
2: What?
3: No, they're still in the barn.
2: Yeah, but I heard the hatch close.
3: We closed it until they could get there so nobody could shoot into the plane.
2: Great, Scott. Hang on then.
3: What are you going to do?
2: Go back and get them, of course. Say, what about Gail?
3: Oh, she's all right. She's down by the hatch.
2: Well, where were Tank and John when you left them?
3: Standing by the main doors. John had the gun. He was trying to cover for us.
2: Well, keep your eyes peeled for them. They're getting close.
3: Hey, I can see gun flashes. They're shooting.
2: Oh, Lord, they must be in trouble. Listen, tell Gail to open the hatch.
3: All right. Miss Nolan! Miss Nolan!
4: Yes?
3: Open the hatch.
4: All right.
3: Okay, Hop, she heard me.
2: Now, watch for Tank and John.
3: Don't see them yet. Just those gun flashes.
2: Not their guns. They don't have enough ammunition to shoot like that.
3: Say, the main doors are open. I think I see them.
2: Good. Wave at them. Tell them to come on.
3: Tank! Mr. Temple, come on. Hurry!
2: Oh, this is as close as I can get. I'll turn her around now.
3: Hey, Hop, they're coming. I see them.
2: Good.
3: Oh, gosh, if I only had a gun, I could cover them.
2: They were a Vogel's men.
3: Right behind... Hey!
2: What's up?
3: John just shot back, and he got one of them.
2: Good.
3: Here comes Tank.
2: What about John?
3: He just went under the wing. I think he'll make it.
2: Well, get over to the ladder. Let me know when they're in.
3: You bet. Miss Nolan.
4: Yes, Chris?
3: Are they in yet?
5: I'm here, but wait for John.
4: Here he comes.
5: Okay, let's get out of here.
3: Go on, Hop. They're aboard.
2: Right. Tell them to come on up now. We're safe.
3: They're on the way.
5: Think we'll make it okay, Hop?
2: Oh, sure. I have a clear field ahead. There. You and John okay?
5: Yeah, not a scratch.
6: Oh, thanks for coming back, Hop. We were in a tight spot for a few minutes there.
2: Oh, look, fellas, I didn't know you weren't aboard, honestly.
7: Sure, we figured that.
4: Hop, will we be all right, Gil?
2: Oh, yes, they can't possibly catch up to us.
7: Look at them. Standing in front of the barn, waving their arms like crazy. Boy, I bet they're mad.
6: Say, what about the bell? We left it behind.
2: What did you expect, John?
7: Yeah, I could just see us carting 10 tons of bell out of there, piggybacking.
2: Well, radio headquarters and let them carry on. Well, we can wash our hands of the whole mess. And I, for one, say good riddance. How about you, Tank? Well, Tank? Now, what's the matter with you? John, Gale, what do you look... Great Scott.
1: Turning around, Hop discovers the reason for their sudden silence. Lounging in the doorway of the flight compartment in a smile of triumph is Otto Vogel. Gang, our adventure reaches a slam-bang climax in our next episode, so don't miss it. Tune in and fly with Hop Harrigan, America's ace of the airwaves. So long, Hop. We'll be seeing you same time, same mutual station. Hop Harrigan is a transcribed, copyrighted feature appearing in All American Comics magazines.

0: much is that vase?
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3: Special Agent Z reporting for assignment.
1: Agent Z, we have been called to this country to cooperate with certain government departments in combating espionage. It is known that some person or group in this city is offering for sale the defense plans of an important naval base. This information fell into the hands of the intelligence department by accident. A sailor overheard a conversation and reported to his superior officer. You will find names and places in this survey of the known facts. I suggest you begin by checking the persons whose names I have underscored. Keep me informed.

0: From the records supplied by K7, Agent Z found that much of the known information revolved around one Anton Berg, a man who lived well at one of the large local hotels and who owned a summer home at a nearby shore resort. That much seemed to be all the information available. The next morning, a new maid tapped on the door of Berg's suite.
1: Who is it?
2: The maid, sir.
1: All right, come in.
3: May I come now, sir?
1: I suppose so. You're new, aren't you? I've never seen you before.
3: No, sir. This is my first day. It's the regular maid's day off, sir.
1: Well, clean up as fast as you can and get out. I'm going to the grill room. And don't touch anything, do you understand?
3: Yes, sir.
1: Well, don't forget it.
3: I've seen you before, Berv. Unless I'm mistaken, Z has your picture in his file of wanted spies. Now, let's see. I'll look through his desk first. It's locked. Perhaps one of these skeleton keys Z gave me will work. Well, this one turns. Here's a note. Must have been delivered recently. Meet me Wednesday night. Z will want to see this. Here's a memorandum book. Names and addresses.
1: What are you doing in that desk?
3: I was straightening it up, sir.
1: When I left this room, the desk was locked. Now the drawer is open. Perhaps you can explain, mademoiselle.
3: Oh, it was locked, no. Oh, there were papers on top. I pulled the door open to put them in so I could dust. And the door opened when I took hold of it.
1: I think you are lying.
3: Oh, no, sir.
1: I shall report you to the management. Now get out.
3: Yes, sir.
1: Go ahead.

0: Pat finished her day at the hotel to avoid suspicion. That night, she reported to Agent Z.
1: Here's Burb's picture, Z. I knew we had it among our photographs of wanted spies.
2: Oh, so that's Anton Burb. His real name is Nabokov. I've heard K-7 mention him. Now, let's look at this note again. See, meet me Wednesday night at Beach House, and I will deliver the plans. It's signed Zorin.
1: Today is Wednesday, Z.
2: Yes.
1: If that note was delivered to Burb last night or this morning, it means Zorin will meet him tonight.
2: Yes, you're right, Pat. Have you had your dinner yet?
1: No, and I'm as hungry as a bear. Believe me, maids in hotels really work. I made so many beds today, my arms feel ready to drop off.
2: Then go get your dinner and meet me back here in half an hour.
1: All right.
2: While you're gone, I'll telephone L6. I'm going to have him pick up Anton Burb and follow him. When you get back, we'll go...

0: Less than 2 minutes later, Pat stepped into the street outside Agent Z's small hotel. As she started for a restaurant nearby, two men came up on either side of her. One was Burr.
1: Don't try to run to make an out, crime Mantell. We both have guns.
2: What do you want of me?
1: Walk between us to the car at the curb. If you try to get away, I will shoot you. Get in the back seat. All right, Albert. Go ahead.

0: Sometime later, Agent Z returned to his rooms. He was worried. When Pat had failed to return within an hour, he'd gone out to search the neighborhood. No one had seen her. As he entered his rooms, the telephone rang.
1: Hello? Yes, yes, L6. Hey, listen, Pat has disappeared. Has she been in touch with you? Well, I'm just asking an off chance. I've been looking for an hour. Yes? You say Burb drove to his hotel and stopped? And a few minutes later, he left and took the road to the beach. I see. He's probably gone to Beach House. Meet me in front of the hotel. We'll go there at once. Well, there's a chance that Pat may have either followed him or she may be with him. I'm going to find out.
0: A few minutes later, Agent Z and L6 reached Burv's summer home. They found lights burning in two rooms. Agent Z posted L6 outside, then went around to the dark side in an attempt to get in. Inside, two men talked.
2: Now, Soren, tell me, are you sure these drawings are accurate?
3: Everyone in the notebook is drawn to scale. Every gun placement is marked. These circles indicate the locations of new 16-inch guns that are to be installed later.
2: Good, Soren, good.
3: The concrete foundations are already in
2: place. Good. Now, you have a map of the harbor on this next page. I do not quite understand what these markings mean.
3: The larger ones are the positions that will be taken by warships in the harbor. The smaller marks outside show the locations of mines. The entire harbor is mined. An enemy ship entering without this chart would be blown to bits.
2: Good, good. This is good, Soren. Yeah. You have done an excellent job.
3: That notebook will cost you just $10,000, sir. It's worth it. With the information it contains, bombing planes can destroy the naval base and all warships anchored in the harbor.
2: Very well. I'm prepared to pay you. Have the money here. You will find $10,000 in small bills in this envelope.
3: These are all good bills?
2: Of course they are. Anton Baerf does not believe in trickery. You may be useful to me again someday, Soren. Here, count the money if you wish.
4: What is that bell?
2: Stay here, Soren. There's an electric burglar alarm attached to every window in this house. Either someone is trying to get in or the girl we brought with us is attempting to escape.
3: Oh, where are you going?
2: There is no danger, my friend. Remain here in this room. I will be back.
3: Burf. Is that you? Burf.
1: Stand where you are. Don't try to move. Who is this man, Pat?
5: His name is Zoran. He's the man who sold the naval base plans.
3: She lies. I have no plans.
1: Keep quiet, Zoran. Search him, Pat.
5: All right.
1: Make sure he doesn't have a gun.
5: There's no gun, Z. Wait. Wait, here's an envelope. It's full of money.
1: Yeah, Burb has already paid him. All right, Zoran. Where did Burb go? You better answer.
3: He went out that door just before you came in.
5: Z?
1: Yes?
5: He's getting into a car outside.
1: Well, keep Zoran covered, Pat. I'm going through this window.
5: There he goes, Z. He's getting away.

Agent Z reporting K-7. The naval base plans offered for sale have been recovered. A former soldier named Zorin is under arrest. He has confessed. Zorin was working under the direction of a man who called himself Anton Berv. Berv was an assumed name. He was really Anton Nabokov, famous international spy. When Zorin was arrested, Nabokov attempted to escape in his car. Agent L6 shot at him and the car went out of control. Nabokov was killed in the crash that resulted. The case is closed.

spy activity is increasing and has reached dangerous proportions. So grave has the situation become that the president of a great republic recently issued the following executive order to protect the nation's naval bases. Quote, at no time shall a person enter the defensive sea area above defined, nor shall any vessels or any other craft be navigated within said defensive areas unless authorized by the Secretary of the Navy. Unquote. Listen for my next story. This is K7 speaking.

Log entry, The Catch, Scarlet Queen, Philip Kearney, master. Position 2 degrees 25 minutes north, 128 degrees 13 minutes east. Wind light, sky fair. Remarks, left anchorage Cayu Bay, Halmahera, after unscheduled voyage to island of Batanta. Reason for voyage, grafters fort in the Black Pearl of Galela Bay.

Shortly before the Civil War, a daring plan was conceived to speed the mail between East and West. It was the famous Pony Express. On April 3rd, 1860, the first Pony Express riders set out from St. Joseph, Missouri, with a pocket of lightweight mail. Along the express route, other riders and fresh horses waited at relay stations in order that the mail could be carried without a break. 10½ days after the first rider left St. Joseph, a Pony Express rider galloped into Placerville, California. The mail had crossed the country in record time. For a short time, the Pony Express continued its colorful operation as the riders fought against hardship and danger to bring the East and West closer together. But while the service was fast, it was also expensive. Too expensive to be continued. In 1861, the Pony Express was discontinued, but not before it had become a part of the American legend. Today, the Pony Express is remembered at both ends of the route. In St. Joseph, Missouri, is the Pony Express Monument, which recalls the courage of the riders. At the other end of the old route is the Pony Express Museum in Sacramento, which at one time was a relay station of the express. The Pony Express Monument and Museum remind us of the rich heritage that as Americans we share and stand ready to defend.

0: It was the 10th morning after we left the island of Bali that we pushed into Malacca Passage and swung close to the 100-mile chain of islands that fringes the west coast of Halmahera. By noon, we'd trimmed our sail and started the channel run past Morotai. It was then that my chief mate, Gallagher, noted the receipt of a radio message in the log of the Scarlet Queen and came to the wheel to report it to me.
1: That's an NC, Skipper. The schooner Regina aground in Galela Bay. Captain and mate ashore.
0: But the message told only a part of the story. We found the Regina all right, 50 yards offshore, her stern awash to the main house, her back broken on a reef. It wasn't until we'd coasted by her on the landward side that we saw the rest. There was a man aboard. He was native and he was dead. He'd been hanged from the foremast, and his body revolved and swung slowly from side to side as the current and the reef fought continually for possession of the battered hull.
2: And so Mutual continues The Voyage of the Scarlet Queen, written by Gil Dowd and Bob Tallman, and starring Elliot Lewis. The Scarlet Queen, proudest ship to plow the seas, bound for uncharted adventure. Every week a complete entry in the log, and every week a league further in the strange Voyage of the Scarlet Queen.

0: It didn't take me long to decide that I didn't want any part of this particular salvage and rescue job. I pushed the throttle open and swung the wheel to port to make the shortest turn possible back toward the open sea. The circle took us in toward shore, and at the closest point, the rest of the situation broke.
1: By those dirties, what's going on?
0: Keep down, Red.
1: 50 caliber. I'd recognize that voice anywhere. It'll make a sieve out of the Queen before we could get her out of range.
0: Kill the motor, Red.
1: Okay.
0: All right. We'll drift in.
2: Drop your hook! We'll send you to the bottom!
0: What's the idea?
2: I said drop your hook!
0: I said what's the idea?
2: Was that close enough?
0: Gallagher.
3: Yeah?
0: Let go of the bower anchor.
3: Okay.
2: A hand in a crowder. You're a good head, Captain. Start putting your small boat over the side. You and your chief mate, come ashore.

0: hope I ain't putting you to any trouble. 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I want passage out of here. I want to go to Batanta. My mate, a native girl, and me. It's about south-southeast of this island.
1: That's not where we're going.
0: All right, Captain. That's where I'm going. With you or without you.
2: The shack we were approaching was typically native, set in a clearing in the Nipa Palms. 100 yards behind it was the fringe of the fairly large village of Galela, with the inevitable tin-roofed frame building belonging to the single Chinese trader. As we swung around the corner of the shack, I saw 2 more machine guns set up to cover the village. In front of their muzzles at the edge of the clearing, there were 4 or 5 dark-skinned bodies sprawled in the sun where they'd fallen. 2 people waited for us in the shack.
0: All right, get inside and sit down.
2: One I took to be the mate, swarthy, slightly built, with a faint smile twisting his thin lips. The other was the ugliest native girl I've ever seen. Flattened nose, a squat, sagging figure, the earlobes hanging almost to her shoulders from the weight of the G-jaws shoved into the gaping perforations. I couldn't figure why anyone would want to take her anyplace.
3: If one would carry Banner on one ship.
4: Shut up, you sniveling cow! Get over there and sit down!
0: Never mind, Louise. Now, let's talk it over, Captain. The beggars are after my pearls. They were diving for me. We had fair luck, and now they want them for themselves to take over to Caillou Bay or to trade to that Chinaman in the village. They wrecked my ship and...
4: And they would starve us out in time if we stay here and let them, which we don't think is a very good idea. Huh, Grafter?
1: You got any more to say, Grafter?
0: I said enough, didn't I?
1: You've been pumping nothing but lies, Grafter. These Halma Herons have been diving for quite a few generations. They don't have to rush machine guns for a handful of pearls. You don't have to hang them from a mast to keep them in line.
4: What do you think of this fellow, Grafter?
0: Let him blow.
1: That's all I have to say. Come on, Red, we're leaving.
5: Okay, Skipper.
0: Right, don't try it.
4: Let them come, Grafter!
1: We had to try it because there's no place to phone for help on Halma Hera. The chair I threw at Grafter sent him off balance, but it stopped things for only a second. Red got his hands on Louis too late. The automatic flashed twice, and Gallagher's knees buckled. He crumpled to the floor, his hands clutching at Louis and finally dragging him down, too. I forgot Grafter. I forgot everything but the red stain that was spreading from the side of Gallagher's head running down his neck. Already soaking his jumper, I headed for Louis. I landed on him. I was reaching for his throat when... My head exploded under Grafter's gun muzzle, and I went out of the fight. I don't know for how long, but when I came back, Red was still alive. He'd gotten to his feet. He was half blinded by blood, but he was still fighting. He'd lifted Louis by his belt, and he was swinging his body at Grafter like a club, with nothing but heart keeping him moving. I got to my feet and started across the room to help him, but I couldn't get there. I grabbed the wall to keep me up. And the last thing I saw before I went out again was the squat, splay-footed native girl, Banna. She found a piece of broken furniture. She held it like a club, and she was moving in for the kill. And then the picture swam in my eyes, turned gray, and then blacked out.
2: When I could see, or knew that I was seeing again, I was still on my feet and walking. I didn't know where I was or how I'd gotten there, but I was out of the shack, out of sight of the village. Then I remembered the final picture of Red. They didn't have a reason in the world to stop short of killing him. Suddenly everything went out of me. It was kind of a relief to pass out.
6: I believe you slept in a long time. You come awake now?
5: Red.
6: Me no Red. Me sing she. For a long time, trader Galela.
5: Oh.
6: I think a man belong along machine gun hit your head too hard.
5: Grafter.
6: You
5: know, not hard enough. Who'd you say you were?
6: Oh, me sing she, trader. Your own house belong to me. A Galela village boy is my friend. But they bring you along this place.
5: Yeah, why?
6: Oh, I tell them. I want to help you. You like need help?
5: I don't know what I need. What you and Galela boys want?
6: Oh, I want your fast passage to a place of ancestor for those who belong a machine gun.
5: You want to get rid of Grafter and Louis too, huh?
6: Hey, your help. Galela boys help. Very soon, all are that dead long time.
5: What did they do to Galela boys?
6: How they say long you?
5: Well, they tell me they find plenty pearls that Galela boys want to take pearls back.
6: Oh, that too. Catch mana pearl. Mana pearl.
5: You talk straight, Singh. Maybe we all help.
6: You listen.
5: All right.
6: Long time. Very big shark spirit. He said this. When Galela boy catch a big black pearl, keep pearl. Many wives come to village, you savvy?
5: Savvy, and they found the black pearl.
6: Oh, one black pearl.
5: And Grafter and Louise could keep all the rest, but they still wouldn't give it up. Must be a wonderful pearl, Singh.
6: Bring much money. Plenty wives. You help poor Galela boys. They catch your wives. You catch a man belong along machine gun.
5: Sounds like a fair trade. Singh, do you have any guns here?
6: No guns.
5: You have dynamite?
6: Not dynamite.
5: You savvy dynamite?
6: Oh, savvy. Sure. Oh, catch a man a fish along dynamite.
5: Yeah. You know one boy, he's strong swimmer. He swim to my ship.
6: Oh, I know many strong swimmer.
5: One boy. You tell him go long way up beach. You tell him swim long way out. Come my ship from reef. You savvy?
6: Oh, savvy. They no see from beach.
5: Good. You go bring him here. He take note from me to ship. He bring back box with dynamite and gun. Go on now. Chop, chop.
6: Very good. Oh, very soon joyous boom. All got to fly away to ancestor.
2: It took a little better than an hour and a half for Singh's boy to get to the ship and back. Another 45 minutes to cap and fuse the dynamite. All right, listen, Singh. You take dynamite to beach near machine guns. Not close, you savvy. You stay in shadows.
6: Oh, like a tiger.
2: Yeah, like a tiger. Then as soon as you get there, you light all dynamite and throw it.
6: Like a soldier.
2: Not at the machine guns, Singh. Some on the beach, some in the water. Those at machine gun will fire at noise, savvy?
6: Oh, what the matter? Throw to machine gun.
2: Because they may be hide black pearl. You kill them, they can't tell you where.
6: Oh.
2: Savvy?
6: Ah, savvy. Oh, you're a very strong man. Very smart, like a thing. I throw to beach, to water.
2: Then you come back here. Wait for me.
6: Oh, where you go?
2: I go to their house. Grafter is there. When he hears dynamite and maybe machine gun, he runs out of house. And I catch him like this.
6: Very nice of you, strong man. You have a minute friend in the village tomorrow. I go now.
2: After he left, I pocketed my .45 and skirting the edge of the silent, darkened village, I headed for the shack in the clearing. The gun was still in my hand when I heard the faintest rustle of almost silent feet behind me. The safety catch snapped off as I whirled, and I was ready for a hip shot. But I didn't use it.
6: Please, strong captain.
2: Singh.
6: You're savvy along with me.
2: Singh, what the devil are you doing here? Why aren't you on the beach with the dynamite?
6: Oh, catch it. Two Kalera boys. They like to shoot dynamite.
2: Singh, if you mess this up, I'll... Look, you stay this place. Right here. I go to shack. You don't come along with me.
6: Oh, savvy, savvy. I stay this place. In shadow, like hiding tiger.
2: I didn't risk a look through the window when I got to the shack to see what was in store for me. I inched to a position about 3 feet from the doorway and waited. It wasn't for long. Then the first charge blew. And the answering burst of machine gun fire blasting at flashes and shadows told me that the reactions on the beach were normal. Almost simultaneously, I heard feet hit the floor inside and start for the door. I moved into position just as he stopped in the doorway. It wasn't Grafter. It was even more to the point. It was Louis. And I smashed my right hand, automatic and all, into the middle of his sneering face. Everything I felt, grief, hate, a continually beating desire to avenge Red, went into the blow.
7: Get up, Luis.
4: What are you doing here?
2: Get on your feet! Got some talking to do first. So help me, what I'll do to you after that, I don't know.
4: I got no talk with you.
7: Don't, Luis. Help me keep my hands off of you. Be careful what you say.
4: What did you say?
7: Now, sit down.
4: What do you want?
7: I want the black pearl.
4: Oh, what the devil? What black pearl?
7: How about it? The black pearl from Galela Bay.
4: You're off your head. We didn't get any black pearl here. We didn't even work the beds. We ran in here from some weather, and the Malays attacked.
7: Why do you keep asking for it, Louis?
4: Why do you think that I lie with a 45 in my face? I'm telling you the truth. You want to see our pearl, the pearl from a year and a half of working with the Moluccas? I show you in the table there.
7: Sure, Louis. Go get your pearls.
4: We got the sack off the ship. I show you what we sweat for.
2: It was almost as though he told me what he was going to do. And I let him. He opened the drawer. And I knew from the way his hand spread, forefinger stretched for a trigger guard, that I was right. I let him pick it up. And when I saw the glint of metal, I fired. His right arm jerked between elbow and shoulder and swung back loosely. His fingers relaxed and the gun dropped back into the drawer.
7: You got a left arm, Luis. You want to try it again? Don't you know I want you to, Luis? I saw you kill my chief mate. Don't you know I want you to try something so I can kill you?
4: You're crazy.
7: Maybe you're right, Luis.
4: I didn't kill your chief mate.
7: No? Maybe I was dreaming, huh, Luis?
4: If somebody killed him, it wasn't me.
7: Oh, you jerk. Listen, Luis, the pearl. Tell me where the black pearl is.
4: I don't know what you mean. We don't have any black pearl. It is the truth.
7: You machine-gunned the Malays that came after it. They wrecked your ship to get it, remember? The men in the village want it, Luis. They want the wives it'll bring.
8: Mr. Captain!
4: Mr. Captain!
7: What is it, Singh? I can't turn around. Something.
8: I am watchful along window. But there, big danger belongs this house.
4: Captain, I think I know...
7: What do you mean, Singh?
8: Please, make a step away from straight line belong window.
7: All right, I savvy.
8: Big danger come from big spirit.
2: 10 seconds later, I learned why Singh had moved me. A heavy hunting spear streaked in through the window. Luis collapsed under the impact. I didn't have to check pulse to know that the spearman, whoever he was, had cheated me out of the final payoff for Gallagher.
6: Ah, oh, that happened, Mr. Copter. I catch a danger away from you.
2: Yeah, thanks, Singh. But you'll never learn about Black Pearl from this fella.
6: He flies very fast, ancestor. Too bad.
2: You come along me, we maybe catch Grafter, huh?
6: Oh, no, all the same with this one.
2: What? You mean dead?
6: Fly on happy wing. Oh, very dead.
2: How?
6: Galela boys put 2 dynamite very close alongside the machine gun.
2: You killed him?
6: Ah.
2: You plenty fool. Now who tell you where to find Pearl?
6: Oh, Galela boys no want your Pearl no more.
2: No want you?
6: Ah. Galela boys, I want you one thing. A poor girl belong to Galela village. Poor Bana. You bring her, huh?
2: Me bring her? Where is she?
6: Oh, she along your ship.
2: On my ship? Who took her out there?
6: Oh, no fella take her. She take a fella. He hurt.
2: She took someone? Sing this fella. His name Gallagher?
6: No. Not Gallagher. You think a name belong to me.
2: What do you mean, Sing? No, savvy.
6: You talk a name same time you come awake.
2: What?
6: Him name, Red.
2: Yeah, Red. Are you sure? You no make mistake.
6: Oh, no mistake. Bana, she big friend along Red. You bring her village. Belong her. You big friend for Bana.
2: Singh, I don't have time to explain this in case you don't understand it, but I promise if Bana wants to go to the royal wedding in London, I'll take her there.
7: Red!
9: Yeah.
7: Where are you, Red?
9: In my cabin, skipper.
7: What? Well, hey, yeah. You look great, Red.
9: Yeah.
7: What's that mess on your head?
9: Never mind. That's Banner's private mixture of fish scale, seaweed, and mud. If you try to take it off, I'll have a slit your throat. Besides, I got a gouge across my temple a half inch deep and 6 inches long.
3: The great one will rest his tongue.
7: The great one?
9: Yeah. She liked the way I swung Louis around my head.
7: Oh, Red, if you knew what I've been through, I thought you were dead.
9: I almost was. Then Banner walked in and clubbed those two with a chair or something. I passed out. She hid me till dark and brought me out here in a canoe.
7: I promised her a trip to London if she wanted, but I suppose she'd rather have her Galela village. Banner, you want to go ashore now?
9: Ashore?
7: Hmm?
9: Skipper, are you nuts?
3: The great one will rest his roar.
9: Ashore. Well,
7: what's the matter? Singh Shi said her village was waiting for her with open arms.
9: Oh, I suppose he's right, but not Galela. Her village is on Batanda, the joint where Grafter wanted to go. They were going to deliver her to her husband for a big hunk of ransom.
7: Ransom? To get Bana back?
9: Yeah.
7: Red, let me tell you now, before this starts to make the kind of sense I think it's going to, I've been knocking my brains out trying to locate a black pearl that held a lot of magic until we killed everybody in Grafter's outfit so they couldn't tell me there wasn't any pearl.
9: Oh, yes, there is.
7: What?
9: Yeah. Tell him, Bana. Who is the pearl?
3: One is the wife of the Sultan of Batanta.
9: You...
3: One was taken by force from one's place. By those the great one be together as saplings. One's noble husband pledged gold, pearls, and bright stones to equal the weight of oneself for one safe return.
7: That's quite a pile.
9: Then your buddy Singh Shi horned in on the deal. He got the Malays to wreck Grafter's ship and made his own deal with her old man.
7: 20 wives for Galela boys. How many?
9: Only 200, and they must be budding.
7: And he led me around by the nose and called himself a simple traitor.
3: If those in whose care I rest would decide upon their demand upon one's husband, one is anxious to journey at once to one's home and husband.
9: Mm. Poor Banner. She don't care who gets the ransom. She just wants to go home.
7: We wasted 3 days getting Bonnet to Batanta, convincing her husband that there was no debt between us, and getting back to Cayo Bay, where one of Kang's luggers was waiting impatiently with our sailing orders. By one that afternoon, we'd weighed anchor, picked our way through the reefs under power, and nosed into the wind-brushed waters of Malacca Passage once more.
10: To make sail!
7: The crewmen, relieved as always to get their faces pointed toward wide, deep water, jumped to their stations with a will.
10: Make sail!
7: The big main boom, its sail filling suddenly with a heavy gust, swung recklessly to starboard, sending the men at the rail tumbling into prone positions to escape its sweep. Snapped out, and the pull of the sail sent a shudder through the ship.
10: Shriek, men! Smartly now!
7: The jibs ran up, then the mizzen. The deck canted beneath me. Our spot in the world took on the atmosphere of speed that comes only from leaning sails, rushing water at the rail and taut rigging, making a song with the wind.
5: I'm not giving you much of a hand today, Skipper.
7: Ah, forget it, Red. With a head in the shape that yours is in, you'd probably foul us up anyway.
5: All right. Take my watches, then. I've earned a rest.
7: No argument there, Red. But she took good care of you, though. And you can't always have a beautiful nurse.
5: You and I are thinking of different kinds of beauty, Skipper. The picture of her when she waded into Grafter and Louis. That was real beauty.
7: And the picture of that hair, that figure, those earlobes when we met her.
5: Yeah.
7: Ah, that's real nightmare. But I love her.
5: All right, if you want to cut in. Drink, Skipper?
7: From this distance and with no gang fights in sight, I'm safe on all sides. You're cut in on. After you, mate. After you.

0: 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Signed, Philip Kearney, Master.
1: In the exciting history of America's development into the foremost industrial nation in the world, the McCormick Reaper stands out as a monumental invention. Back in the 1830s, the flat, fertile prairie lands of the Middle West were ideal for growing grain. The all-important crop of wheat was easy to sow and to grow, but harvesting the grain was a different matter. A laborer swinging a large hand scythe moved slowly down the fields. Even a strong man could cut no more than an acre of grain a day. Farmers had to help each other to harvest crops, but unfortunately, all crops ripened at about the same time and had to be harvested in 10 days. So it became a practice for farmers to plant only as much grain as the men in each family could reap in that short time. Then came the mechanical reaper, perfected by Cyrus McCormick. His first reaper, made in 1831, was a dismal failure. The noise terrified the horses which pulled the machine. It didn't cut evenly, and it damaged some of the grain. But McCormick was not one to give up easily. He kept working on his invention and secured his first patent in 1834. There was still no demand for his machine, however, so he kept working on it. By 1841, he had a horse-drawn machine resembling a chariot with a cutting arm extending several feet out at one side. As the reaper moved forward, steel fingers separated the grain into bunches of stalks that were cut by a sawtooth action resembling today's barber clippers. A large reel revolved around the cutting arm, each blade bending a section of wheat down and pressing it into the cutting action. McCormick sold two of these machines and opened a factory in Chicago. In the next 2 years, he built and sold 80 reapers. By 1851, he was selling 1,000 machines a year. By 1857, 23,000. McCormick's reaper caught on and was making farming in the prairie land productive and profitable. Over the great expanses of the West, our agricultural frontier was rolling toward the Rockies at the rate of 30 miles per year. Yes, at one time, the harvesting of vast fields of grain offered a problem of manpower. But it was solved by the mechanical reaper of Cyrus McCormick, who had the spirit typical of all American inventors. Somehow there must be a way. Let's find it.

Voyage of the Scarlet Queen stars Elliot Lewis as Phil Kearney with Ed Max as Gallagher. And tonight featured Jack Crucian as Sing, with Rolf Sedan as Luis, and Virginia Gregg as Banna. Music scored and conducted by Richard Arant. The Scarlet Queen, produced by James Burton, is written by Gil Dowd and Bob Tallman.

0: You know, some marmalades get some of their tang from added flavoring. While Robertson's Golden Shred gets all of its tang from Seville oranges. What would you rather have for breakfast?
1: Ian, do you know something? If you stop eating bird's-eye beef burgers and eat these cheap ones...
2: All right.
1: You'll save Mum enough money to buy me a Leeds United tracksuit.
2: Fantastic.
1: I mean, they look the same, don't they?
2: Might look the same, but they don't taste the same.
1: You can't tell the difference.
2: Well, I can. The cheap one's yours.
3: Bird's-eye. Somehow other beef burgers just don't taste the same.
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7: I came across Mr. Kipley in a meadow by the church. 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
8: How much is that vase?
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11: African drums are talking. The white man, listening, shivers to the booming rhythm. Atavistic memories taunt him. The drums of his druid ancestors take up the beat again in his subconsciousness after 1,000 years of silence. This is a land of mysterious rites, of devil dances and witchcraft. Out of the jungle comes a story of Africa. Professor Anton Edwards, in Africa with his daughter, his assistant, and Nguru, a huge native prince, is searching for a remnant of the lost Atlantean race. Following the directions of a preserved human head that talked, they descended into an extinct volcano and found an old civilization where they were condemned to death by the high priest. With the help of the queen, the professor caused the people to revolt and overthrow the priest. The talking head was discovered to be the invention of a madman who sought their destruction and followed them in all their travels. He is killed attempting to blow up the palace. With the riddle of the talking head solved, Professor Edwards decides to gain the outside world by braving the dangers of a dark passage that leads through the high cliffs which surround this sunken kingdom. It is early morning as our friends walk their horses over a knoll that will bring them in sight of the cave known as the Passage of the Rock.
12: You didn't forget that grass rope we made, did you, Jack?
13: No, sir. Nguru has it.
14: What's the rope for, Father?
12: Yes, one of the most useful things to have, my dear, when going into unknown country. Never be without a rope in Africa, and you'll save yourself a lot of... Halt, everyone! Pull up!
13: Oh, what? Well, can you beat that?
14: What? The whole army is drawn up at the foot of the cliff.
13: Looks more like the whole population.
12: Well, no wonder the city was so quiet when we left it this morning.
14: What's it all for?
12: Evidently a send-off for us. I thought we were going to slip away quietly. That's why I wanted all goodbyes said yesterday.
13: They must have had secret orders to meet out here. We didn't hear any marching last night.
12: Well, they expect a show, I suppose. We'll have to gallop up in approved style and...
13: Shoot off a few rounds, sir?
12: No, better not do that. They don't take kindly to firearms. Besides, we must conserve what ammunition we have. Might need it all.
15: Juana. Nguru no have snake woman for shawri palava.
12: No, Nguru. I think I miss that huge spear of yours as much as you do. You'll have to rely on my war club from now on, old fellow.
14: What's Nguru sounding so sad about?
13: He hasn't his huge spear for the big parade.
15: Buona. Naona. Snake woman.
12: What's that?
13: Well, for Pete's sake, he's carrying the bent spearhead with him.
12: So you did go after it, you old sinner, eh?
15: Plenty good medicine, Buona.
14: But it's all twisted by the explosion.
12: Yeah, nevertheless, it's still good medicine, Lorna. I somehow thought he'd dig it out from under the ruins. That spearhead has a peculiar history. Well, they're waiting for us down there.
13: What are the orders, sir?

0: under the ruins. That spearhead has a peculiar history. Well, they're waiting for us down there.
1: What are the orders, sir?
0: Full gallop and pull up short in front in approved Western style. All set?
2: Right.
0: Here we go. Dismount. Queen's waiting for us.
3: Great man, might enjoying of thy intention, have gathered to bid thee a fitting farewell.
0: You do us great honor, madam, more than we deserve.
3: Thou hast freed my people from a rule of blood and fear. Thou hast given back to me the kingdom that was taken from my ancestors. Thou hast endangered thyself 100 times. And yet ask no reward?
0: To see happiness in the faces of your people is reward enough for us, madam.
3: Oh, thou art a man. And the great God of my ancestors hath a reward in store for thee. Thou hast set thy face toward the dark passage of the rock, from whence no traveler hath ever returned. This is thy final decision?
0: It is, great queen.
3: Then shall a picked guard of my soldiers accompany thee into the darkness of the unknown.
2: She's offering us a guard, Jack.
1: Your father will never take it. See, there is refusing the offer. The queen doesn't seem to like it.
2: That's father. If he thinks there's any danger, he won't drag anyone else in unless it's necessary. Is that opening in the cliff, the passage of the rock, as they call it?
1: Yes. Doesn't look very inviting, does it?
2: It does not. But it gives me the creeps to look at it. I wonder how far we'll have to travel once we get in before we reach daylight again.
1: Heavens only knows. But we've plenty of torches. Your father's beckoning to us.
0: Jack. Lorna. Her Majesty wishes to say something to you both.
3: My children, for thou art children to me, brave children. My people and I have no words of sufficient weight to bespeak our gratitude. We can only bow to thy wishes and pray for thy safety. May I hold each of thy hands in mine for a moment?
2: Of course.
1: Certainly.
3: There. May the God of my ancestors go with thee always. And now, the great black warrior who himself is a prince.
0: Unguru.
4: Aye, Buona.
0: Whatever.
4: Muga, O queen.
3: Thou art a great and mighty fighter. In saving my life, thou didst sacrifice a weapon that was dear to thy heart. Therefore shalt thou carry a sword that hath been handed down to me from ancestor to ancestor. Thy mighty hand shall wield it to further victory.
1: A crusader's sword.
2: What a huge thing.
3: Within this pommel of iron lieth an holy relic, placed there in reverence many hundreds of years past. Thy fighting heart will keep the quality of its tradition. I gird its trappings about thee. So, take it. Use it in good cause, and it will never fail thee.
4: Huh. Asante sana.
0: Unguru gives you his thanks, Your Majesty. He is a man of few words and many deeds.
1: He's taking it out of the scabbard. Oh, what a beauty.
2: But isn't it too big to use in a fight, Jack?
1: For an ordinary man, yes. But not for Unguru. Watch him test the balance and swing. Wow, I'd hate to be in the path of that.
4: Buona, it is good. Nguru, snake woman, say asante.
0: Your Majesty, this sword, fashioned for a mighty arm, could find no better champion in the cause of right. The prince has looked upon it and finds it good. He says both his dead spear and himself give you thanks.
2: An arrow!
1: Someone shooting arrows from the cliff, sir.
0: That arrow was meant for you, Your Majesty. Evidently, there are some followers of the priests left.
2: Another one.
0: Madam, please stand this side of the horse. It will protect you.
3: Nay, I hide from no man.
0: They're getting nearer.
4: Buona, Nauna.
1: He means that bush sticking out of the cliff face way up there. I thought I saw a movement there, too. Use your glasses, sir.
2: Yes, there is someone there. I can make out...
0: I see him. Look out, there's another coming.
1: Gosh, that was close.
0: Give me your small rifle there, Lorna. The beggar's perched very precariously up there. I think I can bring him down. What do you make the range, Jack?
1: It's deceiving, sir. Those arrows come from a height.
0: Yeah, that's why he's able to get so much distance. He's shooting out and dropping them. Well, here goes.

0: You got him, sir. He's falling.
1: Yes. I'm afraid he won't have any more murderous intentions now.
2: Oh, that was horrible. Great man, this to me is magic. Yet thou hast assured me it is but an invention of the outside world.
3: It is, madam.
2: Couldst thou not teach my people the secret of this weapon that kills through space ere thy departure?
3: Your Majesty, I have thought on that subject at great length, and have concluded that such an action would only increase your troubles.
2: How can that be? Is it not of great value?
3: In the country from whence I come are many who, because of this invention, must live in constant hiding. It has made killing too easy. In the hands of an angry man, it is more dangerous than the sword. For the subject of his anger has no means of protection. Flight is of no avail. And those who live by crime and thievery have prospered to its uses. Need I say more, Your Majesty?
2: Nay, it is sufficient. Thou art a just and honest man. Go thy ways. And if there be an outlet to the passage of the rock, then do I pray that thou shalt find it speedily. I bid thee all farewell. And the God of my ancestors go with thee.
3: Thank you, Your Majesty. Farewell. All set, people?
0: All set, sir.
3: Then let's go. It's footwork from now on.
0: Well, why so quiet, Lorna?
4: I think I'm a little sad, Jack. Sad to be leaving that lovely woman. She seems to be so lonely.
0: But she has her own people. They all seem devoted to her.
4: Yes, I suppose so. Maybe I'm silly to think that way. Heaven, doesn't that awful, yawning cave look forbidding?
1: Yeah, what do you make of the rock formations around the cave mouth, Jack?
0: Basalt, principally, isn't it?
1: Yeah, it's very coarse. There's some rhyolite and spongy-looking stuff.
0: There's quite a lot of rock that's new to me.
1: Yeah, see the andesite? We must be at least 3 miles down from the surface of the earth, as we know it. Notice some of the strata lines running vertically over the opening, eh?
0: Yes, they level out at the sides. Sort of a sunburst effect.
1: Well, that's how the cliff fell into place when this land sank out of sight. Well, here we are. Better turn around and salute the Queen before we enter the cave. Hold your rifles up over your head. All ready? Salute. Rather sorry to leave them. Fine bunch of people. And the Queen is... Well, better get along. Light one of the torches, Jack.
0: Right. All okay, sir?
1: Yeah. Well, keep close together now and don't lag.
5: Why not? Nguru smell 'em plenty death.
1: Death?
4: Oh, Nguru would have to say something like that. I've got the creeps already. Oh, look at that.
1: Just a pile of bones, my dear.
4: Yes, I know.
0: Don't worry about those things, Warner. Keep your eyes straight ahead.
1: Well, there must be an outlet somewhere, Jack. Those great apes coming through here every so often prove it.
5: Why not? No.
1: Oh, come on. What did you see, Nguru?
5: Man, him stand to wall. Naona.
1: Yes, I see. There's someone standing close against the wall of the passage right ahead. You see, Jack?
0: Yes, sir. But it's barely an outline to me.
1: Hmm. Who's there? We're friends. No movement.
5: Wana, him dead.
1: Do you think so? Well, keep your guns ready. We'll go forward and see.
6: We had a party last night. It's one of the places in a worse shape. You know how it is. You leave things overnight, takes twice as long to put them right. 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
7: Once upon a time there was an engineer.
8: Choo-choo Charlie was his name, we hear.
7: He had an engine and he sure had fun. He used good and plenty candy

Out of the glamorous, mystic east, out of the desert, burning sands, the voice of ancient Persia speaks to the heart of him who understands. Through the crunch of the camel's padded feet, meet the purple glow of starlit skies. Four travelers in like caravan meet, and their quest for earthly paradise. A sign on the mystic scroll of fate, the moving finger writes in gold. Do you hear the call of Omar? Wait. Kismet is written. Let the tale be told.

0: Orimar, the Wizard of Persia. Henry Mason, a wealthy importer of jewels, owns an emerald to which a curse is attached. Omar, the Wizard of Persia, tells Mason that unless he returns the jewel to its original owner, the curse will not be removed. The Masons set out for the Orient. Omar encourages or warns Mason by means of mystic bells, the meaning of which is given in the mystic scroll in the American's possession. On the train to New York, a mysterious stranger shadows them. The last episode closed as Mason and Jerry, his daughter's sweetheart, hear Mrs. Mason scream.
1: Let me through! Let me through! It's my wife, I tell you! Let me through! And Martha! Martha! Martha, what's the matter, dear? What's happened?
2: Mother, are you all right? Oh, Henry. Henry, I'm so glad you're here.
1: But tell me, Martha, what happened?
2: I was just dropping off to sleep when it happened.
1: Yes, dear. But what was it? What was it?
2: Oh, a long hand.
1: What?
2: Yes, it came through the curtains of my berth. A long, hairy, brown hand.
1: Oh, you must have been dreaming, Martha.
2: I wasn't dreaming, Henry. I saw it as plainly as I see you.
1: Martha, are you sure?
2: Of course I'm sure. But the hand was closing about your throat. I guess you'd be sure.
3: But, little dear, why would anybody want...
2: Oh, why would anybody want to do any of the things that have been done to us? Oh, this horrible... Henry, I can't stand much more of this.
1: Now, my dear, calm yourself. Your nerves are taut, that's all. Now, we've got to find the man who's been trying to... Martha, was there anything about this hand to identify it? A ring, perhaps, or...
2: Do you think that... Well, yes. Yes, there was. On the wrist, there was a scar.
1: A scar?
2: Yes, a jagged purple scar. Oh, Henry... What are you going to do?
1: I'm going to look through this train to find this man with a jagged purple scar on his wrist.
3: Daddy!
2: Oh, Henry, you can't do that.
1: Why can't I? You think I'm going to sit back and let this sort of thing go on?
2: Henry, you simply can't leave me alone. I won't have it. Things are bad enough without your trying to get yourself murdered.
3: Daddy, I think Mother is right. Every time we separate, something seems to happen.
1: But I've got to do it, Cynthia. I've got to put a stop to this. Now, let's not stand here in the aisle arguing. Where's Jerry?
3: Why? Where is Jerry? I thought he came here ahead of us when Mother screamed. Well, Daddy, do you suppose?
1: Honey, he must have seen something. He wouldn't run off like that otherwise.
3: Oh, thank heaven. Here he comes. Jerry, where have you been?
4: Don't worry, Mr. Mason.
5: Mr. Mason, I've got him.
1: You what?
3: Jerry... You mean the man with the scar?
5: Scar?
3: Yes, Mother saw his hand. There was a jagged purple scar on his wrist.
5: Well, I don't know about the scar, but I think I've got the right one. I need your help, Mr. Mason. Will you come with me?
2: Henry, Jerry, where are you going?
1: Now, Martha.
2: Oh, Henry, you stay right here. Henry, I won't be left alone.
3: I'm coming too.
1: Cynthia, you stay here with your mother.
3: But, Dad, Jerry, what are you going to do?
5: Darling, can't you understand? There's no time to be lost. We've got to act quickly. Come along, Mr. Mason.
1: All right, let's go.
2: Henry, Henry. Oh, he'll be killed. I know he'll be killed. Cynthia, stop him. Stop him.
1: Jerry, are you sure you've got the right man?
5: Let's not talk in here, Mr. Mason. Wait until we get to the car ahead.
1: All right, Jerry. Now, Jerry, what is it?
5: You notice this car is empty?
1: Why? Why, yes. Porter hasn't even made up the berth. Aren't there any passengers in here at all?
5: That's what I wondered when I ran in here after hearing Mrs. Mason scream.
1: In here?
0: Why did you do that, Jerry? You must have seen something.
5: Yes, I did. I saw a man running in here.
0: Mm.
5: So I followed him.
0: Did you get a good look at him?
5: No, I just got a flash as he went through the door. I couldn't tell much about him except that he was dark-skinned. Of course, he was dressed like an American, but I'm almost sure he's a foreigner.
0: Yeah, I expected that. Well,
5: you see that third compartment? Well, just as I got in here, I saw that door close.
0: You mean that you think he's still in there now?
5: I'm positive.
0: Well, we'll soon find out. What? Do you hear anything?
5: Not a sound. Funny, but I'm sure he's in there.
0: Well, if he's in there, we'll get him out. Better be on your guard, Jerry.
5: Ready? I can only get my hands on this bird. We better try rushing the door, Mr. Mason.
0: Open this door! Confound you! Open this door, I say!
5: Great heavens! That sounds like Mrs. Mason.
0: Well, I'll be... Why? You!
2: What is the meaning of this?
5: Well... You see...
2: What do you mean by this outrage?
5: Why, we beg your pardon. You see, we thought...
0: Wait a minute, Jerry. I know this woman.
5: What did you say, Mr. Mason?
0: I said I know this woman. She's a Persian. A woman called Zaidi.
2: You are mistaken, my friend. I do not know you.
0: Well, I know you, Madam Zaidi. I haven't forgotten my visit to your house in Shiraz.
2: Shiraz?
0: Yes. And there's one room that I particularly remember. A room with an iron door.
2: What are you speaking? You must be mad. I have never seen you before in my life. Never.
0: Yes, of course you say that. I wouldn't expect you to recognize someone you had tried to murder.
2: Murder? This is all a lie.
0: Oh, no, it isn't. And you know it. If anyone is lying, Madam Tidy, it's you. You know you stole my jewels. You tried to kill me. And now I find you here on a train that takes me back to Shiraz. You want me to tell you why you're here, Madam Tidy?
2: How can it matter to me what you say? I do not know you, I tell you.
0: Well, I'll tell you why. It's because of that emerald. You'd still like to know where it is, wouldn't you?
2: You're mad, I tell you. I do not know what you mean,
5: Mr. Mason, I think I've got it.
0: Why, what do you mean, Jerry?
5: See that door?
0: Yes. What about it?
5: It's a connecting door. Opens into the next compartment. I think they've switched compartments.
0: I see.
5: This man with the scar. He's in there, in that other compartment.
2: No, there is no one there.
0: Well, you may be right, Jerry. Let's try it anyway. The door's locked. We'll have to crush it.
5: Right you are, sir. Here it goes.
2: There is no one there. Stop it. Stop it. Stop it.
5: Got away.
0: Yes, he got away while this woman delayed us. That was clever of you, Madam Sidey.
2: I told you there was no one there.
0: Well, he can't go very far. He's still on this train. And we'll find him. And as for you, Madam Sidey, I think the police at our next stop will be a little interested in you.
2: The police can do nothing to me. It's only your word against mine. You have no proof.
5: Mr. Mason, look at this.
0: What is it, Jerry?
5: A little ebony box inlaid with jade.
0: Yes. Jade. Curious, isn't it?
5: Should I open it, Mr. Mason?
0: Curious, isn't it?
5: Should I open it, Mr. Mason? There might be something there. Some sort of a clue as to who this fellow is.
2: You do not dare.
0: Ah. So there's something in it that you don't want us to see.
2: It's a crime for which you will be punished.
0: Coming from you, Madam Zaidi, that sounds rather amusing.
5: Yes, Jerry. I think you'd better open it. It might help us.
6: All right, Mr. Mason, I will. If I can find the spring.
1: Wait, Jerry. Wait.
2: Help. His man has gone mad.
5: Are you ill, Mr. Mason?
1: Quiet, Jerry. It's the bells. The mystic bells of Omar.
2: Bells? I hear no bells.
5: Quiet.

0: Oh. I'll be right back, Jerry. I've got to find out what the message is.
1: Go ahead, Mr. Mason. In the meantime, I'll have this box open.
2: Don't touch that box, I tell you.
1: Who's going to stop me?
2: Don't open it, you fool. You'll regret it.
1: I've had about enough of that now.

0: Here I am.
1: The message is, death lies within. Where are you, sir? Keep away. Don't touch it. Jerry, look out. It's a snake. A desert snake. The poisonous viper of the east. Jerry. Jerry.

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7: Spy Catcher. A series of true stories of the unceasing search for enemy spies in wartime, based on the memoirs of Lieutenant Colonel Oreste Pinto of the Allied Counterintelligence Service. This week's story is entitled The Gentle Gestapo Man. The part of Colonel Pinto is played by Bernard Archer.
8: Throughout the war, batches of refugees and escapers from Europe were arriving at headquarters in London. Most of them were young men anxious to join the free armies. Some were resistance men fleeing from the Gestapo, but some were spies. Each interrogation was a challenge. Was he friend or foe? What kind of story had he come here to tell? In one batch, there was a Dutchman, a resistance leader named Ter Hoyt. I sent for him. Will you sit down, please?
9: Thank you, sir.
8: Your name is Ter Hoyt?
9: Yes, sir.
8: You're a Dutch citizen, aged 48, married with two children.
9: Yes, sir.
8: And I see from the notes that you were in the resistance movement and operated part of an escape route through France.
9: Yes, sir. In Paris. From Paris to Dijon.
8: Well, as a resistance worker, you'll appreciate why we must make a full examination of your credentials.
9: I do, sir. I made a mistake once. That's why I'm here. I took a man for what he said he was.
8: Yes. That's the story I want to hear. Now, there's no hurry. You'll take your time. Cigarette?
9: Oh, thank you, sir. Thank you. Well, sir, I was in Paris before the war. I was secretary to the import agency. When the Germans came, I felt I wanted to do my bit, sir, so I volunteered to help the French resistance. They asked me to help on the escape route, to help the people who were coming from Holland and Belgium and didn't know their way about Paris. I was to operate the part of it between Paris and Dijon.
8: How did it work?
9: Well, sir, when a group arrived in Paris from the north, my contact would phone me at my office and tell me. I would then say which house they would be taken to and when they should be brought to my office. Might be in 2 or 3 days' time because I had then to arrange with my next contact to buy the railway tickets for Dijon and arrange which train they should travel by. There was no use sending them on if Dijon couldn't accept them. When that was fixed, I would see them at my office so that they could recognize me, and I would brief them and tell them to meet me at a certain time near the railway station, sometimes in a cafe, but not to speak to me. I would then lead them to the station and hand them over to the guide, the passeur, who would take them to Dijon. Next day, I would have another phone call to the office telling me that my packages had arrived safely and had been passed on. Well, that's what I did, that little part.
8: For how long did you do this work?
9: About a year, sir. It went well at first. I passed a group through Paris almost every week. Then someone talked, or maybe they were just careless, but escape routes can't last forever. Two of my people in Paris were arrested, and then one of the men on the route into Paris was arrested. I felt that my turn was coming. I became very nervous and just hated to get a message. Always I thought it might be the Gestapo. 3 months ago, it was in January, I felt I couldn't carry on. I just couldn't do it anymore. I told the resistance people and I closed my part of the line.
8: Did they object to this?
9: There was nothing they could do about it, sir. I was much too nervous. I just closed my part of the line. There were other routes, of course.
8: Mm. Did you feel better for that? Did you feel that the danger was over?
9: No, sir, not at first. There was always the danger that people I'd passed on would still be caught. They'd come to my office in Paris and they knew me by sight. That was the dangerous part. To lead them through Paris, they had to know me by sight. It was a terrible risk. And there was my wife and children to think of. If I'd been arrested, what would happen to them? But after a month, and after 2 months, I felt much safer. And then one day, this man, Peters, telephoned me at my office. I remember it well.
1: Hello?
10: Der Hoyt?
1: Yes?
10: My name is Peters. I have to meet you. I have an escape party that must get through.
1: The line is closed.
10: We know. You closed it 2 months ago. The instructions are, you must open it.
1: But I daren't. I know how dangerous it is. They'll be caught.
10: Not this time. Not this once. Don't you understand? They're important people. We must get them out soon. They'll be caught if they have to stay here in Paris. This is a chance to do something for the war.
1: But if I get them through Paris, they'll be caught at Dijon. They'll be caught as soon as they get there. I know how it is. The line is broken.
10: You don't know. It was broken north of here, but I got them through. I got them through to Paris. Now all we need is your help. Just this once, and we'll never trouble you again.
1: I'll have to get in touch with my friend who takes them by train. And he won't do it.
10: If you tell him it's important, he'll do it. I'll phone you again tonight for your answer.
8: Did you know this man who telephoned you? This man, Peters?
9: No, but he knew about me. And he had the people in Paris waiting.
8: Hmm.
9: What were you afraid of? They say if you take the pitcher to the well too often, it's certain to be broken. I felt that this was the time. This was the once too often. But my passeur agreed to take them to Dijon, and Dijon agreed to pass them on, so I told Peters to bring them to my office next morning. He brought 16 people. I told him this was dangerous, it was too many. He said it was because the line had been closed for 2 months. I said they couldn't all be important. And he said 3 of them were.
8: Who did he say were important?
9: He pointed them out to me. One was called Vaz Diaz, a resistance leader.
8: Can you describe him?
9: About 30 to 35, tall, slim. And one was called Polden, a middle-aged man, thick-set, who had important information about railways. The other one, who stood by the door, was also tall and aged about 30.
8: His name?
9: He didn't give me a name, and I didn't ask. He seemed to be the most important one. And it's sometimes better not to know names. I told them that they would be leaving by train for Dijon at 11:15. Since there were so many, we'd better meet first at a cafe near the station.
8: Which station?
9: The Gare de Lyon.
8: And the cafe?
9: The Café Suisse. It's a large cafe with many empty tables.
8: And what happened?
9: Well, just before 11:00, I went to the cafe, and at 11, the first group began to arrive. They had experience of escape work, and they behaved very well, going to their tables, behaving naturally. Then the others arrived at intervals, doing it very well. And by 11:15, they were all there, except one. He was one of the 3 important ones.
8: Polden or Bastia?
9: Neither, sir. The third one, the young one, the tall one who stood at the door. I gave him a few more minutes. Never before had one of the party been late.
8: Were you nervous?
9: Yes, sir. I waited until 11:20 and then it was dangerous. We had to go. I left the cafe and looked for him all the way to the station, but he wasn't there. The passeur was impatient, and I signaled him we were one short. I hoped he might arrive at the station. But only 15 arrived, and we hurried them to the train. It was a rush, and I was worried. I waited until the train had gone. I had never taken that risk before.
8: What were your plans for such an emergency?
9: I had no plans. I went home. I stayed away from the office all day. But next morning I went in. There would be the phone call to tell me the party had arrived at Dijon. I waited all morning. And then the telephone.
8: Yes?
11: Is that Tarheit?
8: Yes. Who's speaking?
11: I am the man who did not turn up.
8: Well, what happened?
11: I'm sorry, I could not get there. I have important news for you. Will you meet me in the metro at Boulevard Malherbe at 3 o'clock? It is important news for you. Metro, Boulevard Malherbe, 3 o'clock.
8: Did you keep the appointment?
9: I had to. He was one of the important people, and I still had to get him away.
8: Why? You'd arranged to get him away, and he'd let you down. He'd put you in danger.
9: In resistance work, there is always danger. And he said there was important information. I went to the metro at 3 o'clock, and I waited for this man. He turned up all right. But this time, he was in Gestapo uniform. He was a Gestapo captain. He came over to me, smiling and tapping his hope.
12: No, don't make a run for it, Tarheit. It isn't worth it. I have important news for you. Your party of 15 have been arrested at Dijon. We have your passeur and your man at Dijon as well. They're all in prison. I'm arresting you for operating an escape line and assisting the enemies of the protecting power. Have you anything to say? No? Well, we don't want too much fuss. It's a pleasant day. Let's walk to my headquarters. Come on.
9: We left the metro, sir. We walked along the boulevard. When we came to one of the seats, the Gestapo man stopped and said what a pleasant afternoon it was and that I should enjoy the sunshine while I could. He asked me if I'd like to sit for a while and talk to him.
8: They're all sadists, every one of them.
9: No, sir, I don't think he was. He said he wanted to sit under the trees and just talk to me. He said he liked Paris and asked me how long I'd lived there. He asked me why I did this, why I got myself into trouble, and if I was married and about my family. He told me that it was Peters who planned the trap and that Peters was a Dutchman. He meant a traitor.
8: Why should he talk to you like this? Was he enjoying frightening you?
9: I don't think so, sir. He seemed sympathetic. I told him I'd closed the escape line months ago, and it was only because Peters had asked me to reopen it. Oh, but of course he knew that. Well, we talked about what happened in the office.
12: You know, Tarheit, when I saw you in your office, I was impressed. I was sorry for you, but I was impressed. I know about these things. You're not the criminal type like the others. In my job, you get to know. That's why I wanted to have a talk with you. While you were briefing us, I was watching you. I was thinking, if I was in your shoes, I would be doing the same. For my own people, of course, the German people. But I never will be. We are in command. You understand that?
9: Yes.
12: So I'm going to give you a chance. I'm going to let you go. But, of course, you'll tell no one what I've done. I can give you 10 minutes, no more. Peters is working for me. If I'm late, he'll come to look for me. Well? What are you waiting for? You have 10 minutes. Go. Take a train. Get out of Paris. Go on. Off with you.
9: I thought it was a trick. I thought he'd shoot me, attempting to escape. But he didn't. I kept walking and got away.
8: Where did you go?
9: I went home, sir. I told my wife all about it. I packed some things and she made me a meal. I took what money we could spare and some food for the journey and took the train from Paris. I knew the escape route, sir, and I got into Spain and then to Lisbon.
8: And you were sent here?
9: Yes.
8: Well, we've had news of the arrest of 15 men at Dijon, and of a passeur, and the Dijon resistance man. One of the party was a well-known Dutch journalist and resistance leader, Astiaas. Another, called Jan Polden, had information that we wanted urgently. So this is how it happened.
9: Yes, sir. I know it sounds improbable.
8: And we live in improbable times, but not quite so improbable as this. Terhoit, I've been interrogating escapers for 3 years, daily for 3 years. We have knowledge and experience of the Gestapo. They're specially selected men, selected because they have certain qualities. They have dirty work to do, and one of the qualities is not a soft heart. There are no gentle Gestapo men, and if there were such an animal, he'd never become a captain. Captain is a high rank in the Gestapo. Only a German could believe that the Gestapo have soft hearts. Who made up this story for you?
9: No one. It's the truth. I thought he was going to shoot me. I don't like the Gestapo, but he let me go.
8: All right, he's kind to you and he lets you go. And you go straight home. You discuss it with your wife. You stay while she cooks you a meal. Tell Hoyt you told him where you lived, or so you say. He was sent to arrest you. He reports that you didn't turn up. Well, what must they do next? Raid your home.
9: Oh, I didn't think of that.
8: There are a lot of things you haven't thought of. Let's take another look at your story. He can't say you didn't turn up because you sat with him for half an hour on a bench in the Boulevard Malherbe. It's early afternoon. People are passing. People are passing.
9: Yes, sir.
8: And even in Paris, a Gestapo uniform attracts attention.
9: There's a Gestapo man. Be careful. Oh, there's a Gestapo man talking to an informer.
8: And there are cars passing. Heaven knows how many people saw you sitting there. And there on the boulevard, he lets you go. What does he say when he gets back to headquarters?
9: I have told you what happened.
8: And I don't believe you. You ran an escape route in Paris. You're a courageous man and a resourceful man. But to me, you are a dangerous man.
9: You don't think I'd make that up?
8: I'm going to find out. And I'm going to find out what conditions were imposed on your freedom. You can have some lunch and a rest now, and you can consider your story. There's one thing I want to make clear, though. Although you're here in England, you won't be allowed to land, that is, to go free, until I say so. I was always suspicious of men who had been taken by the Gestapo. The weaker ones were often offered their freedom in return for services to the Germans and sent out as spies. And the Germans provided the cover stories. And who but a German could imagine a gentle Gestapo man? I interrogated Terhoit several times. I pointed out time and again every unlikely incident of his arrest. But unbelievable or not, he stuck to the story and wouldn't alter a word. I began to wonder whether he stuck to it in desperation or because it was true. Come in.
13: Terhoit, sir.
8: Oh, come in. Sit down, please. Did you sleep well?
9: Yes, sir.
8: Now, what's your story now? It'll be easier for both of us if you tell me the truth. What happened after you were arrested?
9: I have told you what happened.
8: Very well. Let's see just how true it can be. You ran an escape route in Paris. That is true, we know. You ran it for a year and passed many escape routes through successfully. That is true. In this room, I've met and questioned many of the people you helped in Paris. I've heard many stories. I know you're a brave man. And believe me, many of our countrymen are grateful for what you have done. Now, you say that some of your helpers were arrested in December. That is true. In January, your section of the line was closed. That is true. And I accept your story of why it was closed. We also know of a group of 15 escapers who were arrested in Dijon last month. And we also know that some of them have been executed, including Polden, Bastias, and your passeur.
9: I knew it wasn't safe. I told them they couldn't get through.
8: But you didn't know it was a trap, and I accept your story up to this point, and all of it's to your credit, greatly to your credit. But then you're arrested. Now tell me what really happened. What bargain did they make for your life? What have they asked you to do? If you tell me now, perhaps...
9: He asked nothing. He gave me 10 minutes, that was all. 10 minutes to get away.
8: Why?
9: I don't know.
8: All right, tell your story again. Let's see just what kind of nonsense it makes. He approaches you in the metro and arrests you. What then?
9: He said that I shouldn't make a fuss, that I should walk with him to his headquarters. One of the seats on the boulevard, he stopped. He said the sun was warm. He said, would I like to enjoy it for a while? Oh, I couldn't feel the sun. I was cold. He said he wanted to sit in the sun and talk. He asked me how long I'd been in Paris and if I was married. He asked me to tell him about my children, what ages they were, what I called them. He asked me why I did this work, why I took this risk if I had a nice family. He asked me if my wife knew what I was doing. He talked about coming to my office. He said he was impressed by me, that he was sorry for me because he knew it was a trap. He said he knew I didn't want to do it.
8: Go on.
9: He said he liked me, that he knew I wasn't the criminal type. He said that if he was in my position, he would be proud to do the same. He meant for the German people. But he didn't have to because they'd won. He told me about himself. He even told me his name.
8: His name?
9: Yes, sir. That was before he said he would give me a chance.
8: What was his name?
9: I promised I wouldn't tell anyone.
8: What was his name?
9: I promised I wouldn't tell. To get him into trouble.
8: If what you say is true, he's in trouble. Lots of it. But you didn't want to get him into trouble, so what did you do? You went home. You went to the one place where Peters or any other Gestapo man would look for you when your friend says that you'd gone. Was that protecting him? Of course, when your whole story is such nonsense, everything else becomes nonsense, doesn't it? Herr Hoyt, I said I suspected you of having made a bargain with the Gestapo, but not this kind of bargain. However, it does show that you're capable of it, doesn't it?
9: No, sir.
8: Capable of keeping a promise to the Gestapo, you, a resistance worker. What about your friend, the Pasteur? He's dead.
9: I'll tell you his name.
8: I'm waiting.
9: His name is von Winterfeld. Hauptmann von Winterfeld.
8: Thank you. So, your good friend von Winterfeld, the gentleman of the Gestapo...
9: He's not my friend. I'm grateful to him for letting me go. That is a fact. I'm telling it to you as a fact and nothing else.
8: Very well, let's go through your facts again. He gives you 10 minutes. He tells you it's all the time you can have, that Peters will be suspicious. He says, go, get out of Paris. How long before you took his advice? Before you got out of Paris? You walked home, you talked to your wife, she prepared a meal, you ate it, she prepared food for your journey, you packed. How long?
9: About 4 hours.
8: A long time, when the devil's on your tail.
9: I was frightened. I didn't know what to do. Have you ever been arrested by the Gestapo?
8: Fortunately, no. But I have interrogated many men who were arrested by them, and I have also a knowledge of their methods, and they do not include... Yes, what is it?
13: There's a warning, sir. A red warning.
8: All right. We'll have to break off now. A red warning means that they may be coming overhead. So you must go to an air raid shelter. The guard will take you there.
9: Yes, sir.
13: This way.
8: As I told Herr Hoyt, I had interrogated many victims of the Gestapo, and I was in no doubt of their methods, especially their methods with resistance leaders. There was no place for gentlemen, no place for a gentle Gestapo man. His story was unbelievable. But we had our own methods of getting at the truth, although they took time. Inquiries to the resistance, interrogation of other escapers, cross-checking of facts, scraps of gossip. In the end, from Paris, I got the information I needed, and the plot became clear.
13: You're right, sir.
8: Well, come in. Sit down, please. Last time we met, I told you that we had our own ways and means of getting at the truth.
9: Yes, sir.
8: I have it now, and the news is not entirely good.
9: What is it, sir?
8: We've had news from Paris. You said you gave this Gestapo man your address.
9: Yes, sir.
8: A week ago, a Gestapo officer called at your home. He told your wife that he'd call for the money that you had promised him.
9: But I didn't. I didn't bargain with him.
8: 40,000 francs.
9: I never had so much money.
8: No, your wife explained that. He said you kept it hidden. It seems he was quite friendly, but he insisted on searching the house. He found nothing and went away.
9: Was it von Winterfeld?
8: He even gave his name to your wife. He said you might have mentioned it to her.
9: But I didn't. And I didn't offer him money.
8: No, I don't believe you did.
9: Then why did he go to my house?
8: Blackmail? Or just an opportunist, perhaps. We shall never know. Your wife told the resistance about it. They checked it. They've also identified Peters. Now, this information from Paris is reliable, and it supports your story.
9: Thank you, sir. Every word I told you is true.
8: Yes, I believe your story now. But I said the news was not all good. Unfortunately, your wife didn't only complain to the resistance. She told the neighbors, and... well, you know what can happen. We have news that your wife has been arrested by the Gestapo.
9: Oh.
8: I'm sorry I had to tell you this. But you, of course, are now free to go.
9: Thank you. But why did she have to tell anyone? Why did she have to talk?
8: Friend or foe? That was our challenge. Terhoit was a friend. He was given a responsible job in England and served us well. I never learned what happened to his wife or to the gentle Gestapo man.

0: You've been listening to Spycatcher with Bernard Archard as Colonel Oreste Pinto. The script was written by Robert Barr and the program produced for the BBC.
1: Will you have the polo, dear Liza, will you have the polo, dear Liza, polo?
2: How very kind of you, dear Henry, I most certainly will. I'll have three or four or maybe more.
1: But you take the old tube.
2: Because they happen to be my tube of polo, dear Henry. Have one. Mm.
3: Once upon a time there was an engineer.
4: Choo-choo Charlie was his name, we hear.
3: He had an engine and he sure had fun. He used good and plenty candy to make his train run.
5: Charlie says, well, my good and plenty. Charlie says, really ring the bell. Charlie says, love my good and plenty. Don't know any other candy that I love so well.
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0: Now, with Ben Wright starred as the famous Inspector Peter Black of Scotland Yard, we bring you tonight's story, Pursuit on the Night Ferry.

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4: What was that all about?
2: Once the restaurant car.
4: Is that all? From the expression, I thought it was something else.
2: No, just a Frenchman, unhappy with English trains and English cooking.
4: Nerve. Was she telling him off?
2: No. Literally, she said, "My darling, it is that you will destroy your stomach with the gall from nervousness before the food enters."
4: It's, revolting. What's the time, Black?
2: 10 o'clock.
4: I wouldn't mind a bite to eat myself.
2: Oh, you'll have to wait until Dover for that. Only 40 minutes.
4: Well, if something's going to happen, I hope it's before the Channel.
2: Ah, you get seasick, Hudson.
4: Violently. Don't talk about it.
2: I won't. Look, hang on here, will you? I'm going to see how Muppet's getting on. We had boarded the night ferry express at 9 o'clock, Victoria Station. There would be no halts until Dover, at which point the train would be run aboard the ferry and transported across the English Channel to Dunkirk. From there, it would continue through to Paris. Somewhere then, between our present point and our final destination, we were expecting trouble. Scotland Yard had received word from an informer to the effect that the night ferry was to be held up on its run. At what time and exactly where was not known. And so a railway police inspector, George Hobson, Moffitt and I, as well as 10 other men, were making the journey in the hope of intercepting any attack.

0: Hello, sir.
1: Oh, everything quiet, Muffin?
0: Nothing doing up here, sir.
1: Right. Well, unless they're planning to stop the train when we get over to France, I don't think that I...
2: Look out! Oh, well, I'll be blocked, that dummy.
1: There. There's a light up ahead. Something on the rails, I think. All right, you jump for it the second she stops, Muffin, and have your gun ready.

0: Your own doctor can tell you that blood deficient in iron cannot do the job it must do if you're to act and feel your best. 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
1: It was 10 minutes past 10 when the night ferry express pulled to a halt somewhere between Maidstone and Ashford. The countryside, which stretched away beyond the rails, was lost in darkness. As prearranged, our men took up their post to protect the 14 cars of the train. Two additional armed guards attached to the British Railway Service were in the baggage car. I ran down the cinder bed toward the level crossing upon which a lorry was standing. Inspector Hobson joined me a moment later.
2: Anybody see anything?
1: No, not yet. The conductor's over there. He's looking.
2: I don't like it. Well, where's the lorry driver?
1: Doesn't look as if there is one.
2: That's funny.
1: It might be an accident. Flat tire there. Lights on. Driver could have gone up to get help.
2: Pretty coincidental.
1: Yes, I know. Over here.
3: It's all clear, sir. If we can give that thing a shove off the rail.
1: No sign of anybody?
3: No, not a soul.
2: Can't hear anything down the other way. False alarm, thank goodness.
1: Just a moment. Here, Moffitt.
4: Yes, sir?
1: You got another man there with you?
4: Yes, sir.
1: All right. You send him up here to give us a hand and keep your eyes open. We moved the lorry off the rails and over to the side of the road. Then we went over it thoroughly. Apart from a few empty fruit baskets, there was no indication that the thing was any more than it appeared. A stall lorry with a flat tire. But it was flat because the valve had been removed. It remained to determine exactly why. We boarded the train again, and I made a careful check of each car, including the baggage. It was absolutely certain that no one had got on the train during the 5 minutes' halt. Moffitt, Hobson, and I went to the restaurant car to talk it over.
2: Well, they're going to be in for it, all right.
1: I know. What the devil reason would they have to stop the train but not try anything?
2: Ah.
5: I guess they came into Dover, sir.
1: Well, there wouldn't be much point to that, Moffitt. The station's too well lighted. 5 minutes one way or the other wouldn't affect that. Look here, Hobson. You had any other big robberies in the past year?
2: Oh, 9 months ago, the Golden Arrow. It happened on the French side, though. She was stopped about 20 miles out of Calais.
1: Oh?
2: They knocked out the baggage car men and made off with quite a bit.
1: You ever get them?
2: No, that's worrying me. It sounds as though it could be the same gang.
1: Have you any idea who they are? French? English?
2: No, didn't leave a clue. Didn't speak. 5 men, all masked. They were on and off in less than 5 minutes.
1: Well, it might be the same lot, then. You think we'd better put another man in the baggage car?
2: Good idea. Hello. Look, the Frenchman who doesn't like our cooking.
1: Oh, looking for somebody.
2: Yes, you, I think.
6: Monsieur, please, which of you has the pleasure of being le chef inspecteur noir?
1: My name is Black, sir.
6: Pardon, I speak English so very bad, is it not? Je demande si vous... I also beg, alors, that you donate to me an explanation.
1: An explanation?
6: We have the stop made, n'est-ce pas? Et puis, for why it is not scheduled.

0: Oh, it's nothing to worry about, sir.
1: This the conducteur also has told me, but je ne suis pas satisfied. How you say? I am dangerous.
0: I beg your pardon?
1: Upon my person is carried, with all formality, jewels of great worth.
0: Just a moment, sir. Perhaps it would be simpler if you explained in French.
1: Ah, bon, mais oui. 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
0: Vous êtes un bijoutier, monsieur?
1: Eh oui. 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
0: Attendez un moment, monsieur. Hobson, you got the passenger list handy?
2: Yes, what's up?
0: Well, this gentleman says he's a jeweler. Evidently, he's carrying quite a bit with him. Now he's worried. He thinks somebody might have got wind of it and wants to rob it.
2: Well, what's his name?
0: Votre nom, s'il vous plaît, monsieur.
1: Robert Rudier, compartiment 10. Et ma femme, Martine Rudier, compartiment 10.
0: Ah, naturellement. Merci, monsieur. Rudier. Robert Rudier and wife Martine.
2: Ah, Rudier. All right. Robert Rudier, jeweler. 23 Rue César Franck, Paris. Well, it looks all right. He has a permit to transport the stuff in and out of England.
0: Ah. 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
1: Merci. 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Mais merci.
0: Il n'y a pas de quoi, monsieur. Bonsoir. A little round Frenchman waddled back, swaying a bit with the movement of the train, and disappeared at the end of the car. 25 minutes later, we pulled into Dover. To that moment, there had been no alarm. The 12 sleeping cars were shunted onto the ferry, and at 12:10, we moved out from the dock, and the channel crossing was begun. It was an unusually calm night, but rather foggy. I took the opportunity to go to the upper deck for a minute or two to get a breath of sea air.
3: So sorry.
0: It's my fault.
3: Fog really closes in out here, doesn't it?
0: Yes, rather.
3: Cigarette?
0: Oh, thank you.
3: Traveling on the train?
0: Yes.
3: I look forward to this part of the trip. It's a relief. I say, I was on my way to the lounge. Would you join me for a whiskey and soda?
0: Oh, I should love to, but I'm afraid I can't just now.
3: Oh, shame. Well, I hope we bump into each other again. Bye-bye.
0: Bye-bye.

0: I remember as I came to that my thought was one of annoyance. I was lying in the lounge. Several faces hovered above me. The stranger on deck, Moffitt, Hobson, and two other of the railway police.
1: I say, old man, you all right?
0: Yes. Yes, quite, thanks. Moffitt, what are you doing up here? Hobson?
2: Oh, we heard a row. Someone shouting there'd been trouble on deck.
0: Oh, blast it. That's probably why I was conked. I wanted to get a few of you out of the way. You two men, go down below.
1: I was just coming into the lounge when I heard something. I ran back and you were lying there.
0: Yeah, that's awfully good of you, sir. Did you see anyone?
1: No, afraid not.
0: Well, come on, Hobson. Moffitt. Mm.
3: Sure you're all right, sir?
0: No, I've got a beastly headache. I'd feel better if I knew what was going on. If anything's happened on the train, I'll feel worse.
2: Sorry, Black, it was my fault.
0: No. Was that chap who found me in the lounge when you got there?
2: Yes, all sympathy and flutters.
0: Well, I'll tell you this much. Before this ferry reaches Dunkirk, I'm going to go through every compartment on the train. Check every passenger. This thing's gone far enough. No, I've got a nasty feeling that the people we're looking for got on at Victoria when we did.
3: Why did they stop the train then, sir?
0: Oh.
3: And you?
0: Create a diversion. Hobson, you and I'll work inside. Start at the first car, Moffitt. You'll take one man and check the other passengers on the boat. Those with cars, passports, identity cards, everything.
3: Right, sir.
0: If something looks queer, you detain them.
3: Yes, sir.
0: Oh, Lord. One of you got an aspirin? We managed to arouse the ire of a number of British and assorted subjects who objected to so rude an awakening, but we didn't find a solitary thing amiss on the train. Hobson and I covered it from one end to the other. Moffitt returned with the same news. It seemed to be a disgustingly law-abiding ship. But my aching head told me otherwise. At 3:30 in the morning, British time, at 4:30 French time, we docked at Dunkirk. At 5:05, the sleeping cars were pulled out of the ferry, and the journey to Paris was begun.
3: I'm sorry, sir.
0: Oh, I don't blame you, Moffitt.
4: Where's Hobson?
3: I went back to the baggage car, sir. Just having a look about. Be on the safe side.
0: We'd better relieve that man posted outside the jeweler's compartment. Send him back for a cup of tea and a sandwich.
3: Oh, can I get you something?
0: No, I don't think so, Moffitt. Let's see, it's 6:15. We arrive at the Gare du Nord at 9:30.
3: It's getting light outside, sir.
0: Yes. Well, another 3 hours out, and then...
5: Inspector.
0: Yes, what's up?
5: There's been trouble, sir. 2 cars forward.
0: What?
5: One of our men's been coshed. A little Frenchman screaming he's been robbed.
0: All right, come on.
5: 3 or 4 masked men with guns. They've robbed everyone in the car from the sound of it. Women screaming, fainting all over the ruddy place.
0: What about the robbers?
5: I don't know, sir. Well, they're on the train somewhere. A couple of our boys went after them. I don't know what happened after that.

0: It's really a pity that so many people who would ordinarily make fine impressions neglect one very important thing, a sparkling, winning smile. And many people who've changed their way of cleaning their teeth in an effort to prevent tooth decay have found that their once winning smiles have faded gradually over a period of time. Now, this is hard for you to notice, but your friends can tell. So try using a dentifrice that does more than help prevent tooth decay. A dentifrice that also whitens and brightens your teeth beautifully, makes them really clean. And no dentifrice cleans teeth like powder. So try Dr. Lyons Tooth Powder. And if you don't agree that it gets your teeth cleaner than your present dentifrice, that it whitens and brightens your teeth in a way that restores to your smile all of its old-time sparkle and brilliance, return the package and your money will be refunded.
1: This channel is currently offline for essential maintenance and will be back as soon as possible. Please check back soon.

0: Sleeping car number 8 was a bedlam. The railway police detective had not exaggerated the condition. It took 10 minutes to establish exactly what had happened, and this only when one of the pursuing officers returned from the chase empty-handed. He gave me his report in the vestibule at the end of the car.
1: The first I knew of it, sir, was when I went into number 8 car.
0: Mm-hmm.
1: I saw Detective Parnell lying unconscious outside one of the compartments.
0: The jewelers? Roudier?
1: Yes, sir. Roudier came out and stood in the passageway screaming bloody murder. His wife did likewise inside.
0: Did you see the bandits?
1: No, sir, but Roudier said they'd gone forward toward the engine. I ran that way. Another man joined me in the car 7.
0: Well, hadn't he seen the men run past him? He must have done if he...
1: No, sir. He'd stepped into the vestibule there for a glass of water.
0: Oh, blast. Well?
1: I couldn't find a trace of them, sir. Went right up to the first car. Everything was quiet as you like.
0: Well, they couldn't have got off. Roudier says they went forward. All right. We've only got 7 cars and the engine to worry about. You stand guard here. Don't let anyone through to the back. No one. You understand?
1: Yes, sir.
0: Oh, Muppet, how's Parnell?
2: He's coming round, sir.
0: Where is he?
2: In Rudio's compartment.
0: Good. Hobson there?
2: No, sir. He's further back questioning some of the other passengers.
0: Yeah, right. Well, you tell him to give me a list of all the passengers who've been robbed.
2: Yes, sir.
0: Now, I want you to telegraph ahead to Paris. Gare du Nord. Have a detail of police there. No one is getting off this train until we get those men.
2: Straight away, sir.
0: Oui?
3: Ah, Monsieur l'Inspecteur,
0: s'il vous plaît. Moment, s'il vous plaît, monsieur. Parnell, you feeling better?
4: I'm all right, sir. Headache?
0: Yes, I know what you mean. Did you get a look at any of them?
4: No, sir.

0: I was just outside the compartment looking out the window when it happened. It's all I remember.
1: Oh.
2: Please, it is that I am full of mortification. I am robbed by three large men. My wife loses her sense, and here you. You ministrate to the ills of a man who has let this be caused.
1: They can't get off the train, sir. Now, will you give me their descriptions, please?
2: This I have done with the other policemen.
3: Chérie, parle-lui de mon médaillon. Je ne veux pas vivre à moins que l'on retrouve mon médaillon.
2: À la fois. 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
3: Mais le médaillon, mon arrière-grand-mère.
2: Assez, je m'en fiche ton arrière, grand-mère.
1: Please tell your wife, monsieur, that we will recover her locket as well as your own belongings. Now, you feel up to it, Pano?
0: Yes, sir.
1: Come along, then. We left the Roudiers in their compartment exchanging voluble criticisms of the efficiency of British police. In the passageway, I stood a moment at the window looking out. There was something odd about it.
0: A little to the left, sir. That's it.
1: And you were standing here?
0: Yes, sir.
1: Uh-huh. David, take my place for a moment.
0: Yes, sir.
1: Now then, as you look out, can you see me?
0: Yes, sir.
1: What about now?
0: Oh, I can still see you, sir.
1: Look, Inspector Hobson's just coming down from the other end. Can you see him? No. Don't turn your head. Just keep looking straight out. Now, you tell me when you see him.
0: No, sir.
1: Oh, that's 20 feet away at least. Somebody cushed you from behind, Parnell. Any one of those three compartments.
4: Well, they did a pretty thorough job, Black. Seemed to know which compartments to go to. Well, must have made a haul of at least 100,000.
1: Well, they're not going to get off with it. Who occupies compartment 11?
4: Oh, just a sec. James Nuttall, salesman.
1: I see. Compartment 10 is the Roudiers. What about 9?
4: 9. 9 empty.
1: Have you seen Nuttall yet?
4: Oh, no. That was my next stop.
1: Oh, well, have a look.

0: Empty.
1: Yeah. Parnell, did you see him go out?
2: No, sir.
0: Unless
1: he was the one who hit you. That would be the second time, then.
0: But why would he have done that on the ferry?
1: Perhaps for the same reason they stopped the train on the other side. Keep us off balance. Always wondering when it's going to happen. Then when it does, and it did, we don't expect it.
0: Well, Nuttall's only one. The Frenchman stated there were three masked men.
1: Yes, so he did. What about the other passengers? What do they say?
0: Well, they could only see the one man who entered the compartment.
1: Uh-huh.
0: There might have been another outside, though, keeping watch. Well, the whole thing couldn't have taken more than 3 minutes.
1: Well, we'll see about that later. Now, we're going to search every car from 7 forward. 2 men at each exit as we move up. No shooting if it can be helped. I don't think they'll risk pulling the emergency cord. It's too light out now, but be careful. Again, we searched. Every compartment. Every passenger. Cars 7, 6, 5, 4, 3, 2. We made our way to the first car. And when we'd finished with it, we had nothing. The criminals had vanished. That's when I thought of the man who had sent Detective Cowie to the fore of the train in pursuit of the robbers. We doubled back to the rear again. I left a man outside Roudier's compartment and continued on to the restaurant car, which up to then had not been searched.
0: Well, how do they think they could get off, though, when we reached Paris?
1: Same way they got on. We haven't got any proof. No positive identification. Oh, we have to catch them with the goods.
0: Oh, by gum, look at that. Having breakfast cool as a cucumber.
1: Mr. Nuttall.
3: Oh, good morning, gentlemen. How's your head, sir?
1: Oh, much better, thank you, Mr. Nuttall. Would you mind standing up, sir? We'd like to search you.
3: Nuttall, that robbery business, eh? I heard about it from the waiter.
1: Yes.
4: Nothing, sir.
1: All right. You stay here with him, will you please, Moffat?
3: I say, you don't...
1: Oh, but I do. Come on, Hobson.
3: Disgraceful business. Somebody's going to hear about this. Never heard of such a thing.
0: What's the idea, Black?
1: I think he came here after the holdup, gave the swag to someone, and sat down for breakfast. If I'm right, the second man should be in the kitchen. It was still early. The two chefs and a scullery boy were smoking in a corner. Three waiters were lounging about, idly folding serviettes. It was one of the waiters who gave away the show. As he saw us, his eyes darted to a rubbish bin.
0: One of these chaps, you think, huh?
1: Keep an eye on the waiter. That one.
0: Right, you are.
5: Hello!
6: See you,
1: got it.
5: Look out, Black!
6: Eh bien, mon ami, je vous arrête. Qui sont les autres impliqués?
7: Je vous comprends pas. Je suis innocent.
6: Oh, he says he's innocent, Hobson. Bring him along, will you?
1: I think he'll talk.

0: Monsieur Roudier, we have recovered your jewels.
1: You have? I'm delighted.
0: Are you really? Well, then, perhaps you don't mind explaining one or two points to us.
1: Explain?
0: Yes, for example, why you sent the detective the wrong way after the attack.
1: Oh, but it is the way.
0: Oh, no, sir, it is not. If your story of the robbery were true, you couldn't possibly have been robbed and stood there outside your compartment without noticing in which direction the men ran. I am suggesting that you designed the robbery. You posed as a victim and then watched as Mr. Nuttall and a waiter held up the other passengers.
1: That
0: you handed your jewels to the waiter as he ran back to the restaurant car in order to verify your story.
1: Why? Why should I do all this?
0: Because there was no other way for you to get the stolen property off the train. The customs search luggage at the Gare du Nord. It's doubtful that a rubbish bin would be investigated.
1: Idiotique.
0: Bring in the waiter, Moffat.
2: Yes, sir.
3: Robert, qu'y a-t-il?
1: Tais-toi. Here you are, sir.
0: Ah. Eh bien, vous identifiez cet homme?
4: Oui, Monsieur Roudier. C'est lui qui m'a engagé.
1: Espèce de foutre.
0: I think that will be all, Monsieur Roudier. Put the handcuffs on him, Moffat. We later learned that Roudier had spent 2 months planning the robbery. The halting of the train and the attack made upon me was, as we had suspected. At the trial, evidence was brought to light linking the same gang with the earlier Golden Arrow train robbery. Strangely enough, Madame Roudier was exonerated of any part in the crime. As a true continental wife, she had been completely oblivious of her husband's business transactions. Pursuit. And the pursuit is ended.

0: Pursuit is produced and directed by Elliot Lewis and is written by Anthony Ellis. Music was composed and presented by Eddie Dunstetter. Ben Wright stars as Inspector Peter Black with Raymond Lawrence as Sergeant Monk. Featured in tonight's cast were John Daner, Lou Krugman, Jay Novello, Nan Portman, Joseph Kearns, and William Johnstone. 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So for the greatest shaving comfort you've ever known, buy a tube or jar of the brushless shaving cream that combines real body with abundant lanolin and takes the scrape and pull right out of shaving. Ask for M-O-L-L-E, Mole. We invite you to join us next week at the same time when Pursuit will bring you another dramatic story of the famous Inspector Peter Black of Scotland Yard relentlessly hunting down those whose disordered passions breed violence and murder. Another story of man hunting man when we bring you Pursuit.
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1: International incident number 4.
2: Jack Packard and Reggie York report to London at once for assignment in French Indochina. Signed, the 21 old men of 10 Gramercy Park.

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0: Good morning, Major Packard. And you too, Sergeant York, sir.
1: Good morning.
0: Glad to have you two gentlemen back at 10 Gramercy Park with us again.
2: Thanks.
0: Right into the great reception hall, if you will, please.
2: All right, Roger.
3: Right up.
0: Right in, please.
3: Quiet.
4: Well, I say, Jack, the door closed with no sound at all.
2: Sound's been deadened in this great room.
4: But it made such a frightful noise on the outside.
5: I say, Jack, do you have the feeling of having been to church when you come into this room?
2: Why not? The cathedral-like windows, tapestries depicting the history of the world hanging from the vaulted ceiling three stories up, furniture and paintings and carpets that were used by emperors and queens and a princely hoard from the beginning of organized government.
4: Sure. Is that what all this represents?
2: And more.
4: No wonder I feel reverent. I'm communing with the ghosts of the great names of history.
2: And it's against this background that 21 old men are working.
5: Look here. Except that we've done a couple of nasty jobs for them, do we know anything about them?
2: We don't know who they are individually. What they stand for, yes.
4: Do we indeed?
2: They're a group of international figures, each one representing his native country, gathered together with wealth and power and the good of the world at heart.
4: Yeah. Come to London at once for assignment in French Indochina. Who wants to go to Indochina?
2: I do. So do you, if it's interesting enough.
4: I'd still like to know just what these 21 old graybeards are up to.
2: It's pretty simple. The world's in chaos today. Governments are weak and suspicious. Everyone feels as though he's sitting on dynamite. 21 old men use us and others like us as their undercover instruments to work behind the scenes and clean up festering spots with no one the wiser.
0: A very excellent explanation, Major Packard.
4: Well, there goes the tapestry back. 21 old men are in session.
0: Did you speak, Sergeant York?
4: Not at all, sir. Just the fact that you can see us from behind that ruddy glass while we seem to be talking to the empty air.
0: Believe me, Sergeant, you are not talking to the empty air.
4: I'm sure of that, sir.
0: Before I give you into the hands of Monsieur Reynaud, our French representative, for your next assignment, the 21 old men have asked me to state that you, Sergeant York, were overheard referring to us as 21 old graybeards.
4: Oh, I say.
0: Quite all right, Sergeant. Quite all right. It is simply that the majority of our members are entirely smooth-shaven, and they feel out of character being referred to as graybeards.
4: I shall refrain in the future.
0: And now then, Monsieur Reynaud.
2: One more question, please.
0: Well?
2: What about our third partner, Doc Long? Are you looking for him?
0: We are making inquiries. The matter has our attention. And now, Monsieur Reynaud.
6: Major Packard, Sergeant York, your next assignment will take you to the northernmost border of French Indochina, where it joins Burma. It is jungle country. It is dangerous country at this moment because there is deep unrest among the natives of both countries. Therefore, you will travel from the last civilized outpost to the lost city of Shiva, upon the backs of elephants.
4: Not elephants.
2: Quiet, Reggie.
6: Upon the backs of elephants, with Hindu and Sikh outriders upon Tibetan ponies and camels.
4: A circus, no less.
2: What's our jumping off place?
6: That you do not need to know. One of our planes will fly you to Saigon, and another will take you to the last outpost. There you will contact the camel and elephant train.
4: I say, what for? What's the assignment?
6: That you will be told at the last outpost of civilization. Do not waste time on questions. There is a cab driver waiting who will take you to the airport directly.

0: Well, thanks for the ride.
1: Au revoir. Au revoir.
2: Jack, look here. This is no airport.
0: Just the same, this flying junk heap has landed. Come on, get out.
2: Yeah. Nothing but a blooming cow pasture. And all the cows look like buffalo.
0: Not buffalo, caribou.
2: Last outpost of civilization's right. No town, no hotel, and night coming on.
3: Hey! Where's he going?
0: I don't know. He's delivered us here, and I guess he's going home.
3: Well, but look here, Jack. We're just being dumped out here in the middle of nowhere. Getting dark and no friends, no contact.
4: Oh? Are you so sure?
3: Hello. Where did you pop from?
4: I've got some Tibetan ponies hitched to a buckboard, or what's left of a buckboard. Over there, behind those banyan trees.
2: Yeah. There goes our plane.
4: Yes, I kept out of sight until he taxied off.
0: Nobody told us we were going to meet a girl.
3: Especially not an English girl. What are you doing out here on the fringe of nowhere?
4: My husband was an OSS officer out here during the war. He liked it here. He brought me back afterwards.
0: Oh, explains you being here. And your husband?
4: Dead.
0: Oh, sorry.
4: Don't bother. He couldn't resist the charms of the native women. And I found him on the doorstep one morning with a kris straight through him. I guess that taught him.
0: Oh, look here. I should think you'd return to England.
4: Has that got anything to do with your assignment out here?
0: No.
4: No. Is your curiosity satisfied?
0: Yeah.
4: Yes. Well, then, let's get into what's left of my buckboard after these four-legged Tibetan devils get through kicking the blazes out of it and head into town. All right, you shaggy little imps of Satan. Take us to the hotel.

0: Jolly good dinner. Yeah, I'm a great curry eater myself.
1: Yeah, so I noticed.
2: I brought you out here in the garden behind the hotel where we can talk in the darkness without being overheard.
3: It's about time we got down to something definite. You say you've had direct word from the 21 old man?
2: Yes. Listen. That music's coming from the Temple of Agog behind the garden. That's the real Chinese flute.
0: It has the flavor of this jungle setting. Yeah, what are those chimes?
2: Chinese bells, cymbals. I don't know all the names for their instruments.
3: Well, never mind that. What I want to know is, what are Reggie and I doing in the backcountry of Indochina? What's up?
2: You are 10 days' journey by camel or elephant from the Burma border.
3: Yeah?
2: Someplace near the border is the lost city of Shiva.
0: Well, I thought this was the last outpost.
2: The lost city is dead.
0: Dead?
2: Banyan trees and jungle vines have swallowed it up. Except for a few priests of the old religion, worshippers of Shiva, it is uninhabited.
3: I've heard of these old cities of a lost civilization. Why are we going there?
2: Keep your voices guarded. There is a pearl of great price hidden there.
0: Pearl?
2: Those are the words I was told to give you. Recently, the sacred temple in Lai King on the Burmese border was raped and pillaged. The marauders and their precious loot have said even now to be under the protection of the priests of the lost city.
3: What's all this stilted English you're using?
2: I'm repeating a message word for word which I was told to give you.
3: Marauders from Indochina crossed the border and pillaged a Burmese temple.
2: Yes.
3: And brought their loot back across the border into Indochina.
2: And are now under the protection of the high priests of the lost city of Shiva.
3: And we're to round up the marauders and loot?
2: The pearl of great price.
3: What?
2: That is all that is required of you. Return the pearl of great price.
3: You mean look for a single precious stone in a sweltering jungle hundreds of miles? Here, aren't we getting an awful long way from the hotel?
2: The further from listening ears, the better.
0: Jove, jungle creeps right up to the very threshold of civilization, doesn't it?
2: It's a fight, man against nature. Never ends in the tropics.
0: Those creeping vines gleam like serpents in the moonlight.
3: Yeah, let's turn back. I don't like that. Hey, Reggie, look at that. Men creeping out of the jungle.
2: Run, run!
0: Oh, we can't. They're behind us.
4: Hello! Stop the
2: jungle raiders! The jungle raiders!
4: Tear into them, Reggie! Marone! Send up again!
0: Hey, Reggie! Reggie!
4: Enough! Enough! Oh, we want them alive.
2: Tell this slimy native to take his hands off me. I should think so. I deliver these men into your hands and you treat me like a piece of merchandise.
4: It was a mistake in the confusion. You have delivered them according to plan. The men sahib does her job well.

0: Talon! Aquí, Talon! ¡Dale, dale! ¡Aquí, Talon!
1: Oh. You coming around, Reggie?
2: Oh, I see. This awful motion. A bit of an earthquake, huh?
1: We're in a howdah aboard an elephant.
2: Oh, no. You're only spoofing, Jack.
1: How do you feel?
2: Rotten. Head splitting, stomach churning, tongue swollen.
1: Hey, guard! Water! Give him water!
3: Huh. Funny.
2: Yes, sir. Bound, head and foot.
1: Yeah, same here.
2: Sure. All right, remember?
3: Barney.
2: Oh, sure, yes. Hold that water bag to my mouth. Water. Beautiful stuff, water.
3: Right hand.
2: Thanks, old boy. Now I remember, Jack. We were set on by these jungle jackals and beaten into insensibility.
1: Yeah, back in the hotel garden. They swarmed over us like locusts.
2: Huh. What are we now?
1: Listen.
2: What's this? Monkeys. Birds.
1: Yeah. We're plunging through trackless jungle.
2: Captives on an elephant. Well, what's it all about? Well, I say, Jack, couldn't they roll up the canvas sides of this howdah? It's hotter than blazes.
1: I got one or two glimpses out. There's nothing to see but jungle.
2: Oh, the heat.
1: The heat's worse in the open.
2: Listen. Did I hear something following us? Even a belly musician. I'm a hearing thing.
1: Whole caravan. Elephants leading off to break trail. Camels and Tibetan ponies to the rear.
2: You mean we've been grabbed off by some roving jungle tribe? Well, what do they expect to get out of us?
1: I don't know. Doesn't make sense. What's become of the girl?
2: Flora? Sure.
1: They could have her on another elephant, I suppose, but looks to me like something else.
2: Oh, the swaying and rocking's doing things to my insides.
1: Yeah, it'll get worse before it gets better. Keep your mind on what I'm saying.
2: Yeah, you said... What did you say?
1: I say I think Flora framed us with this bunch of bandits.
2: But she had word from the 21 old men to help us.
1: Or did she? Mighty funny she had to take us to the back end of that hotel garden to talk to us. And how did these boys happen to be back there waiting for us?
2: Well, but she had to be what she said, Jack.
1: Why?
2: Because she's the only one who knew why we're here. We didn't even know ourselves until she told us.
1: Hey, that's right. The pearl of great price. If she's an enemy, that may be a lot of hokum. How about that? Kidnapped on elephants without the faintest idea what our assignment is.
2: Oh, boy, this heat's brutal. If we don't get someplace pretty soon, you've lost yourself a good right-hand man.

0: Ah, good evening. It is getting cooler.
1: Such politeness.
0: Who are you? I am the one who kidnapped you to this place.
2: I'm not surprised. You got the face for it.
0: You do not like my face?
2: Hey, what is this place? Where are we? What became of the elephant caravan?
0: This is the lost city of Shiva.
1: Sure.
2: The lost city of... Hey, look, what is this? You kidnap us. You drag us out here trussed up like chickens. Then you turn us loose, give us this adobe cottage on the edge of the jungle with servants and fresh clothes and treat us like guests. What's it all about?
0: You are dissatisfied? Did we not bring your luggage from the hotel? Did we not return your weapons?
1: Well, you did that.
2: But why the about face? One minute we're captives. Next, nothing's too good for us.
0: Listen.
2: Now, okay. Drum.
0: Ceremonial drums from the temple. The old ones are performing the rites of purification with the dancing girls.
3: Dancing girls?
0: Those you will not see. They are the maidens of the temple.
2: Look, I don't care about dancing girls or maidens.
1: Oh, look here, Jack. Let's not go too far.
2: Stop beating around the bush. What's up?
0: You do not know? I do not know.
2: You don't know why you brought us here?
0: It was a commission given to me. Kidnap the two white men from the hotel garden. Deliver them by elephant train to the lost city of Shiva. Give them the Mahatma's quarters with the Mahatma's servants to wait on them. And after that...
2: Yeah, after that, what?
0: Do their bidding.
1: Oh, really?
2: How about that? Bring us here and then do our bidding.
0: Yes. The elephant and camels are tied up in the jungle to the west of the city. We await your orders.
2: Hey, what about that white woman back at the hotel? What about Flora?
0: She was but a small cog in the great wheel which has begun to turn.
2: You know anything about a band of cutthroats around here?
0: Cutthroats?
2: Jungle bandits. Just got back from sacking a sacred temple over in Burma.
0: I would not know.
2: Ever hear of the pearl of great price? Well, did you?
0: I'm not a dealer in precious stones.
1: Look here, old boy. Your tongue says one thing, your eyes say something else.
0: You call me a liar?
2: Hey, hey. Put that pig sticker back in your robe. Take it easy. That's better.
1: No, but Jack, the old boy's eyes...
2: Let it alone, will you, Reggie? Say, how about the temple? Can we get in?
0: It is forbidden.
2: What's to prevent it? It rambles all over the landscape. Half the walls have caved in.
0: It is forbidden.
1: Say, which side of the fence are you on?
0: The dog of an infidel who defiles the temple with his presence shall have his throat cut before the morning.
2: Take him, Reggie. That's a good boy. Tie him up.
1: Will we ever get out of this jungle now?
2: I don't know, but at least he's not going to keep us out of the temple.

0: I say, what?
1: Hold it right there. What now? I heard an echoing footstep. Let me get a look around this next corner.
0: Well?
1: Easy. Someone's coming.
0: Get a look at him?
1: Yeah, dressed in a priest's robe, but there's a dagger in his belt and a pistol in his hand.
0: He's a man of peace, no doubt.
1: Listen. When he comes around the corner, jump him.
0: He's my man.
1: Ah, good. Quick, drag him in here under this stairway.
0: Coming. Poking around these dank, cobwebby places makes me think of tarantulas and puff adders.
1: There, that's good.
0: Hello. Ring of keys.
1: Great. Now we can go back and find out what's behind that locked door we had to bypass.
0: Let's see, Jack, we're not getting anywhere.
1: Well, we've had 3 hours in here without getting caught.
0: And if all the priests we put to sleep were laid end to end, the
1: champion... Come on. Let's see where that big door leads to.
0: There's a pearl of great price in this decrepit old temple. We've got about as much chance of finding it.
1: Take it easy. We may have to search for days.
0: And I suppose the priesthood will hold still for that.
1: Here, this is the door.
0: Uh-huh. 50 keys. Which one fits?
1: How about this? No. Then this ought to do just about it. Aha!
0: Well, I'll be blessed. I say, Jack, not so much noise.
1: Yeah, sounds like a jailhouse break. Too late now. Where do we seem to have got?
0: Sure. Blasted tunnel. Reed torches burning along the wall. Dirt underfoot?
1: Here, give me a flashlight.
0: Here you are.
1: Thanks. Here, look. Footprints of horses in the dirt.
0: Mighty small horses.
1: Tibetan ponies, the little ones. Either that or the small, shaggy burrow.
0: Recently used, too.
1: I think we found something.
0: No doubt of it, but what?
1: I don't know. Maybe the hideout of the raiders.
0: Raiders?
1: The gang that robbed the Burmese temple.
0: Jove. The chappies with the pearl.
1: Could be.
0: Barely reed torches are all right for atmosphere, but they smoke like chimneys. Electricity much more practical.
1: Less light, the better for us.
0: Hello, Jack. Do I hear something? Listen.
1: Sounds like Santa Claus.
0: It does, doesn't it? Listen.
1: Coming from around the corner, down the passage.
0: I'm getting closer, too.
1: Here they come.
0: Well, I say, Tibetan ponies with sleigh bells. Pack horses.
1: 10 ponies. Every one of them packed to the running board.
0: Tell Jack, could that be the loop from the temple?
1: I don't know. Doesn't seem to be guarded. Just one native priest guiding the lead pony by the halter.
0: Well, look. Look on the fourth, fifth, sixth pony. Isn't that the girl?
1: A girl. Bound hand and foot and strapped to the pack saddle.
0: Well, is that our idea of chivalry? What's fair about that?
1: Here they come alongside. You clip the priest, I'll grab the pony's halter, and we'll just keep going.
2: Get him.
1: That's a good boy. Come on. We've got the spoils from the temple. We've got the whole thing right in this pony caravan.
0: I say, where are you taking us?
1: I'm taking us out to the west of the Lost City to the Elephant and Camel Caravan.
0: Oh, this place is killing me.
1: We'll soon be there. I got it figured out.
0: What?
1: The reason this pony train had only one priest in the tunnel to guard it was because the bandits themselves weren't allowed in the temple.
0: Oh, I say, good deduction. We weren't supposed to be in there either.
1: Well, we caught them by surprise. The priest was delivering the caravan back to the bandits.
0: What, native priests and bandits working together?
1: Well, who knows which is which in this country.
0: Well, where were they going with it?
1: It's been hidden here since the Burmese temple was sacked. Our arrival probably made them nervous. They were going to move the booty to some safer place.
0: We grab it off first.
1: And that's the reason for getting to the elephant caravan fast. The bandits find out that we grabbed off their loot, this jungle's not going to be fit for man or beast.
0: Yeah, but I knocked out the leader of our elephant trains. You don't think that chap's going to be on our side now, do you?
1: We'll give him a choice. He can still be on our side or get a hole in his head.

0: And now look, Shandu, or whatever your name is, you got nasty with us and we had to take care of you while we worked. We apologize. We'll do whatever we can to make up for the insult of knocking you out, but you got to get your elephant caravan going and get us out of here.
1: I have been insulted. My ancestors have been insulted. My progeny have been insulted.
2: Look, old chap, here's $100 American. Doesn't that wipe out all the insults?
1: There is other things in the world besides money.
0: Look, can't you get it through your head? We've captured the whole pack train of loot from the Burmese bandits.
1: Hey, Ram Ray.
0: Yeah, you better say Ram Ray. Once they discover what we've done, they'll be on us like wild animals. They'll butcher your whole caravan.
1: I think you lie.
0: Reggie, go get the girl.
2: Be back with her in a shake.
1: Girl.
0: They had a Chinese or Burmese girl tied to one of the ponies.
1: Chinese or Burmese? You cannot tell the difference?
0: Ordinarily, yes. This time the girl seems to speak Chinese, but her looks are...
1: You have captured her? You have in your possession that one...
2: All right, honey. You're in safe hands.
1: The one. Mandir ki Devi ko namaskar ho. Namaskar ho.
3: Tine kam nung dong hai. 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
1: Unko aapko bucha liya hai.
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3: फायरी मोमेंट लाओ ना
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4: Well, we certainly stirred things up. Are we getting underway?
5: The caravan starts in 5 minutes.
4: All right, Reggie, cut those ropes off his wrist.
2: Righto. Hold out your hand. There.
4: What happened? What sold you on becoming our friend again?
1: You do not know this priceless one. This princess, Ye Devi.
4: You mean this girl someone of importance?
1: The pearl of great price.
2: I say.
4: Well, how about that? We're looking for a piece of jewelry and come up with a Burmese princess.
6: Safari Pikai!
1: Come, the elephant train is ready. Sir, step forward. The elephant will lift you with his trunk to the howdah.
4: Step right up, Reggie.
2: Oh, I say. Braced by an elephant. Look here now. Tell the brute to be careful.
6: Oh, look, Jack. Run the elevator.
1: It will be dark presently.
4: The marauders don't like the dark.
1: No one likes the dark in these jungles if he's wise.
4: What about us?
1: Ah, we have elephants. All jungle beasts are afraid of elephants.
6: Okay, go ahead.
1: Major Packard. The elephant is ready.
4: The Burmese princess first.
1: Devi ji, aap haathi pe chadenge.
3: Ho, put on credit, chao.
1: Devi ko le lo.
6: Oh, chalo.
4: Hey, Reggie, give the little lady a hand when she arrives up there.
2: Here she comes.
3: Hey, bongo, ne kam la cha.
2: I say, Jack, he doesn't need any help. We've got a jungle cat on our hands.
1: If you please, Major Packard, the elephant will lift you now.
4: He's coming right up.
6: Oh, chalo.
4: Here I come.
2: How's that for elevator service, huh?
1: Yeah.
2: Yeah, welcome home. We got the sides of the howdah rolled up, and with the sun down behind the jungle, it's not half bad.
4: Why doesn't old Shandu get the caravan on the way? Hey, let's get started.
0: Hariwala! Go!
2: Well, we're moving off.
4: You ever see so much confusion? But we're on our way.
2: Living monkeys and jungle birds don't help him.
3: Yo, Dick, yam, I don't phone.
2: Now, I say, my dear, you may be the pearl of great price, but you'll have to talk plainer than that if you want my companionship.
4: Hey, listen. Shandu! Hey, Shandu, what's that fight?
0: It is the enemy trying to break through.
1: The enemy? It is the enemy trying to break through our rear guard. But they will not succeed. Our horsemen will hold them off for another half hour when it will be darkness. After that, we have nothing to fear.
4: That's great. If that's the case, we should be out of this jungle and back in the outpost of civilization in just 10 days.

0: It is an enchanting evening, is it not, Major Packard?
1: You were going to call me Jack, remember?
0: But it will be a pleasure.
1: Hey, Flora, tell me something. Does that Shiva temple over there go on with that Chinese flute like that forever?
0: You don't like it.
1: Not bad, but out in the garden under an Indo China moon with jasmine in my nostrils and a beautiful English girl on my arm.
0: Yes.
1: Well, you'll have to admit the Chinese flute isn't a Viennese waltz or moon music for an affair of the heart.
0: On the other hand...
1: Good. I just wanted to be sure.
0: Oh, Jack. Oh. Oh. Well, well, well. Where have you been all my life?
1: And to think 10 days ago I thought you betrayed us into the hands of the enemy in this very garden.
0: Forget business. We have something more important for this evening.
1: Poor Reggie.
0: Oh?
1: He's inside the hotel guarding the Burmese princess till her government sends officials to return her to the temple.
0: His fond Burmese girl?
1: Not in the least. He's in there fuming because you and I are out here.
0: Poor boy. We must find some nice girl to help him enjoy his stay also.
1: Ah, yes. Sahib Pocket? Who said that? So dark here.
0: There, by the banyan tree. What are you doing in this garden?
2: So, Solomon Sahib, it is important I deliver this message to Sahib Pocket.
1: Message?
2: This message, if you please.
0: You've delivered your message. Now leave.
2: I follow Mem Sahib's orders.
1: Here, hold this flashlight while I read this.
0: Who'd be sending you messages out here?
1: Listen to this. You are requested to return to London immediately for special assignment in connection with a $100 million diamond robbery. Signed, the 21 old men of 10 Gramercy Park.
0: Adventure. That's all you care about. You care nothing for a pretty woman. All you want is adventure.
1: Lady, I still have 24 hours to make you eat those words.
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Add a foul ball and a fog. That's the story, Play Ball, taken this week from the files of John Steele, adventurer.

0: Hello, friends. This is John Steele. Ready for another story of adventure? I'll bet you are. Well, this week's tale is a bit different. It's the kind of yarn a real red-blooded American will love. What's it about? I shouldn't tell you, but we'll give you a starter. Bring along your appetite for soda pop and hot dogs. Yep. Our story is about the great American pastime, baseball. And it's about a very good friend of mine. You remember that game a few years back, the one between the... what am I doing here? My guest this week can tell you this story a lot better than I can. It happened to him. So, folks, meet Mike Scanlon. Mike?
1: It's funny how you can get an idea in your head and nothing will change your mind. That's how it was with me, anyway. I guess it all started that day out at the stadium. I'd been umpiring in the senior circuit for 18 years, and it was just another game to me. But it was different for the Gulls and the Blue Sox. It was late in August, and the Gulls were still leading the league by a game and a half. The Sox had been right on their necks, and in this game, they were leading 3-2 in the bottom half of the ninth. I was working balls and strikes, back of the plate, and first man up, grounded out, and the second fly deep to left field. Holmes, the utility infielder from Danville, got a pinch hit single and took second when the Sox third baseman threw the ball away. The crowd was hollering for blood as Galatelli walked up to the plate.
2: Okay, Pappy, this is the ball game. Just bring it in here, baby. Is this Whistler Pass, the green-haired boy, Pappy? That's the muscle. Go ahead, baby.
3: Why don't you go take your shower now, Pappy? Right, the game's as good as over.
2: Says the game's over, Pappy. Just bring it in here, baby. We'll show them how the game's over.
3: That's the first pitch clean in the left field stand, boy.
2: First ball hitting, Pappy. First ball hitting. Just the first swing into the first pitch, baby.
3: Walk up with this ball game, my
1: friend. Okay, Galatelli, quit your jawing and step in there. Crowd's late for supper now.
3: Hey, take it easy, Scanlon. Gotta give the customers their money's worth, don't I?
2: Big man straighten the crowd, Pappy. Gonna send them home happy, baby.
1: Step in, Nifty. Let's put this thing to bed.
3: Okay, Mike. Gotta give the crowd a little excitement.
2: Okay, baby, let's see that high, hard one in here. And here it comes, Bunya. Here it comes. Here it comes.
1: Oh!
2: And that's it, baby. That's okay, baby. Got him to win. Where's that home run, big man? Where's that home run, huh?
3: I just want to put one where I can reach it, boy.
2: Green kid says he can't reach him, Pappy. Okay, baby, right down the old middle. Just blow it right past the big man, Pappy. And here it is. Here it is.
1: You heard me, Nifty.
3: He's trying to dust me.
1: Strike one, I said.
3: It was up to my ears.
1: Step in, Galatelli.
2: Got him singing, baby. Got the green kid singing. Give him the old floater, Pappy, the old floater. And swing. Swing, kid, swing. That's okay, baby. Could have counted the stitches on that one. Got him to waste, Pappy. Got him to waste for the vicious swinging here.
3: Get that ball scuffed,
1: Scanlon. Let's see the ball, Pepper.
2: Ain't that the ground? How's it scuffed?
1: Okay, let's get going.
3: I tell you, it's scuffed. It's hopping, coming up to the plate.
1: Could be he's pitching.
3: Keep your eye on him, Mike. He'd dust me if I wasn't so fast.
1: Step in, Nifty.
2: Got him singing like a seagull, baby. Give him the big rainbow, Pappy. Bend the big one. Here it is. Here it is now.
1: Strike two.
2: Rookie be back in Beaumont next week, Pappy. Hello, Texas Busher.
3: I got a swinging them bad ones or he'll walk me.
2: What's to hit himself on, baby? What's to hit himself on? Hello, you dusty train.
3: The next one out of a lot, wise guy.
1: Step in, Nifty.
2: What's the count, Mike?
1: 2-2.
2: Okay, baby, we're way in front of him in the catbird seat, Pappy. Got to swing at this one. Let's have that big bender again. Got to swing.

0: bat right on the wing.
1: Oh,
0: that's Curly. He could see. Back to the bench or I'll throw you all out of the game.
2: Okay, Scanlon. But I'm not forgetting.
1: Shut up, Nifty.
2: Not forgetting this.
0: Shut up, Galatelli. I don't want to throw you out.
2: And even if it's a list.
0: You're going to step in or not?
2: Okay, okay.
3: Okay, Pep, we got him now. Baby Green kicks a rattle. He throws the bat away. Underhanded, baby, you can't see for the Reds. Just toss it up here. Toss it up. Swing, kid, swing.
0: Strike three. That's the game.
3: That's my baby. Oh, Pappy, oh, Pappy.
0: Nifty. Galatelli.
2: Yeah?
0: Sorry, kids, on the game.
2: You say.
0: I only call him as I see him, boy.
2: Yeah, you better start seeing him better.
0: In this business, kid, you got to take those kind of knocks.
2: I don't got to take nothing from you.
0: Tomorrow, maybe you'll get a chance to be a hero.
2: Tomorrow, maybe I'll get you.
1: Okay, Nifty. Take your shower.
2: Yeah. Kid, even if it's the last thing I ever do. It's Scanlon, you fly robber.
1: Who's that?
0: I don't know. Some crazy thing.
4: Hey, that was fair all the way.
0: Get out of the way.
4: Oh, no, you know. I was up in 23. That ball was fair.
0: Beat it.
1: Wait a minute, mister. You say you were up in 23?
4: I'll say it was. I caught that ball. It was fair by 3 feet. I got about 50 people waiting in their seats up there, and we're going to sign a statement.
0: It's just a fan's word. Maybe one of those photographers got a picture.
1: Yeah, maybe.
0: Are you sure, mister?
4: Leave me, mister. It's positive.
1: I'll have to protest the game, Mike.
0: Never had a game protested on my decision in 18 years.
1: Yeah, I know. Sorry, Mike.
0: Sure. Sure.

0: that you, Mike? Mike, that you?
1: Expecting anyone else?
0: Well, if I was, I wouldn't tell you. You know, sometimes I think you're spying on me the way you sneak around here.
1: When a man's married to the prettiest gal in the state, he's got to expect to do some spying.
0: Oh, you're just saying that because it credits you. You're going to be an awful shock to your pride someday when you take off those rose-colored glasses.
1: Yes.
0: Mm-hmm. Now, I got too many things to do to stand here lobby-gobbing with you all day.
1: Okay.
0: The paper's on your chair and it'll be ready in about 15 minutes.
1: Okay.
0: Have a hard day.
1: Didn't you listen?
0: I always do. You know that. Sox needed that game today.
1: Yeah.
0: No, I think George McCrae's the best sports announcer in the business.
1: Yeah.
0: Must have been a very exciting one in the seventh when Galatelli tied that score.
1: Yeah.
0: You listening to me, Mike Scanlon?
1: Sure, dear.
0: Well, you certainly don't sound it to me.
1: No, I'm listening, honey.
0: Kind of a boy, isn't Nifty Galatelli?
1: Fresh kid.
0: At all?
1: Well, no.
0: Now, for his second year in the majors, he's doing all right.
1: Yeah.
0: He's the spark plug of the Gulls.
1: Got the temper to go with it, too.
0: He'll learn.
1: Maybe.
0: Gulls wouldn't be in first place if it wasn't.
1: Do we have to talk about this all night?
0: No, no, of course not.
1: What did McCrae say about the ninth inning?
0: Yeah, he said it looked fair to him.
1: Oh, he did he? Mm-hmm. When's he going to learn a sports announcer is supposed to report the facts, not give opinions?
0: Well, he's entitled to one.
1: He's not entitled to prejudice a million radio listeners.
0: Well, we're having corned beef and cabbage tonight.
1: Good.
0: Your favorite dish, and all you can say is good.
1: I'm sorry.
0: Made it special for you.
1: I said I was sorry.
0: I understand.
1: Do you?
0: Of course I do.
1: Why, that dirty... No...
0: What's the matter now?
1: Well, listen to this. In the Daily News... Umpire Scanlon was guilty of the most flagrant misjudgment when he called Galatelli's blast in the ninth inning foul. Our staff photographer's picture clearly substantiates the opinion shared by some 30,000 fans that this blow was fair by at least 3 feet. There comes a time in the life of an umpire when he has outserved his usefulness to the game and is no longer capable... Who does he think he is?
0: Oh, Jimmy Powers.
1: I'm going down there first thing in the morning
0: and
1: tell him off. Anyone can call him when they got all the evidence in front of
0: him.
1: He's
0: just doing his job.
1: His job to hold people up to public ridicule?
0: No. His job is to stir up interest in the local team.
1: I'll beat down his door and tell him.
0: Something more important than making a big scene.
1: What?
0: What's it mean to you?
1: What do you mean?
0: Well, will they protest?
1: Yeah, Billy will have to protest to keep the fans happy.
0: Oh, kind of a token?
1: Yeah.
0: Well, what'll the president of the league do?
1: Support me, I guess.
0: You sure?
1: That's not the point. Sure he'll support me. Can't change an umpire's decision.

0: has been made, even with photographic evidence. Billy knows that.
1: Well?
0: It's the principle of the thing.
1: Of course.
0: Been in the game for 18 years.
1: I know.
0: What's the use? Have you stood it, Mae?
1: Stood what?
0: This life, living in a hotel room 6 months out of the year, knocking around from town to town.
1: Well, you love the game, don't you?
0: Well, of course I do. Wouldn't be in it if I didn't.
1: Well, that's enough for me.
0: Suppose now I am all washed up.
1: You stop that kind of talk, Mike.
0: I've seen it happen.
1: What?
0: A guy loses his nerve or something.
1: Stop it this minute.
0: Did you ever have 30,000 people booing at you? You know what it feels like? Well, do you? How'd you know?

0: Hello, Mike. What can I do for you?
1: I read your column last night, Powers.
0: Well?
1: I didn't like it.
0: No?
1: No.
0: Well, I'm sorry if you took offense.
1: Yeah, I'll bet.
0: I mean it. There was nothing personal about that column.
1: Nothing personal? Who do you think you are, wise guy?
0: Now, take it easy.
1: Make me look like a jerk to the public.
0: Wait a minute.
1: Spend 18 years in the game, and some joker with a typewriter starts...
0: Mike!
1: I don't care...
0: Mike. That's better. Just cool off for a minute.
1: Okay.
0: Mike, why have you been mixed up in baseball for so many years?
1: What are you trying to do?
0: Because you love the game, right?
1: Go on.
0: What do you think I've been banging away on this typewriter for 20 years?
1: So you can...
0: For the same reason. Only I'm not as lucky as you are.
1: Huh?
0: You're right down on the field in the middle of it. I've never been that good. I got to sit up in the press box.
1: Yeah.
0: But I think maybe I can do as much good for the game up there as you can right down on the field.
1: What do you mean?
0: Only one thing interests me, Mike. Keep the game clean.
1: Yeah.
0: I would have done just as much squawking if the decision had gone against the Sox.
1: Oh.
0: Now, there isn't much more a sports writer can do except report the facts and beef like crazy when he sees an injustice done.
1: Yeah, I guess you're right.
0: I don't like to say this, Mike, but maybe you need a rest.
1: Huh?
0: I don't know. A guy reaches a point, I guess, when his reflexes aren't as quick or his eyes aren't as sharp. I don't know.
1: I see what you mean. I'm sorry, Well, thanks, Mr. Powers.

0: Hello, Billy.
1: Mike, you out of your head? You know you're not supposed to come on the field through the dugout.
0: I know.
1: Where you been? We've been looking all over for you.
0: I late getting here.
1: Hurry up, Chuck and Scotty been waiting at the plate for 5 minutes.
0: Yeah?
1: Hey, what's the matter? You look sick.
0: Nothing.
1: You sure?
0: Yeah.
1: Well, get going.
0: Yeah. Come on, Martin, I'll walk out with you.
2: Okay, Ken.
0: Stupid fans like a pack of sheep.
3: Kind of giving you the business, Mike.
4: Hey, where you been? We've been standing here.
3: Shut up, Pepper. Where's your bat order?
4: You don't have to get huffy. Have a bad night?
0: Let's have the order.
4: Okay. Here it is. Same as yesterday.
0: Martin?
5: Yeah, Jethro's been docked on the seventh. Only change.
0: You both know the ground rules. Just remember, any ball lost in the ivy is a ground rule double.
4: Yeah, okay.
0: Tell Lefty to watch that spitball, Pepper.
4: What do you mean,
0: Tell him if he wants to wipe the sweat off his arm, do it on his uniform, not on his pitching hand.
4: It's going to be rough today,
0: and
4: huh?
0: And, Martin, you tell those bench jockeys to keep those towels in the dugout or they'll be using them in the shower.
5: Cool off, Scammon.
0: Okay, let's go. Can't stand around all day.
4: Okay, right, baby. Loosen up that old wing.
0: Hasn't he been warming up for 20 minutes?
4: Hey, you got the jitters or something? Come on, burn in here, redhead. What do you got your stuff today?
0: How many warm-up pitches does he need?
5: Get off my back, will you?
4: Okay, kid. Now, fiddle with those fingers in here, baby.
0: Let's get going, Martin.
5: Okay. He's ready. Well, we're waiting on you, Scanlon.
0: Yeah, I strapped. Yeah, the strap on my mask is loose. I got to tighten it.
5: Well, come on, Scanlon. You going to say play ball or ain't you?
0: Yeah, I gotta fix my chest protector.
5: Are you sick or something?
0: No, I'm okay.
5: Well, you gonna say it or ain't you?
0: Yeah. I'm gonna say it. Yeah, gonna say it. I'm gonna say it. I got through the first inning and then told him I wasn't feeling so good. Scotty came in and took over balls and strikes, and I went down to first base. I was lucky and didn't have any close ones to call all afternoon. News, something like that, gets around the league pretty fast, and I had a rough time of it for the next few weeks. No matter what park I worked, the fans rode me, and I had the feeling the players were all laughing at me. I kept telling Scotty and Jock I wasn't feeling good, so I didn't have to work behind the plate. But I knew I couldn't keep it up. We were on our last swing through the West, and when we got to Chicago where the league offices are, John Steele sent for me.
6: Haven't seen you for a long time, Mike.
0: No.
6: Well, don't stand there. Sit down. Have a cigar.
0: Thanks. Nice humidor.
6: Managers gave it to me for Christmas last year. Being errand boy for the president of the league has its advantages. Light?
0: Yeah. Thanks.
6: Pretty good season so far.
0: Yeah.
6: Only club behind last year's attendance figures is the Leafs.
0: Is that so?
6: Yeah, and they're only under by 5,000.
0: Oh.
6: What's all this I've been hearing?
0: Huh?
6: About you.
0: I don't know what you've been hearing.
6: How long have we known each other, Mike?
0: 10 years, I guess.
6: Been pretty good friends, haven't we?
0: Yeah.
6: If you've got anything on your mind, you can tell me.
0: Yeah, I know that, John.
6: Well, go ahead, spill it.
0: Don't know if there's anything to spill.
6: I heard you hadn't been feeling so well.
0: Nothing serious.
6: Serious enough to make the boss ask me to have a talk with you.
0: Oh.
6: Need a rest?
0: No.
6: We can always bring up one of
0: the... No need a rest, I said.
6: Okay.
0: Get over this by myself.
6: Just thought I'd ask. We've been around this business for a long time.
0: Yeah.
6: Seen a lot of men come and go.
0: What are you trying to say?
6: I'm just trying to let you know that you've got a friend you can talk to.
0: Why don't you stop prying if you're such a good friend?
6: I want to help you, Mike.
0: Don't need any help of that kind.
6: I think you do.
0: I'm sorry, John. I guess I'm sort of jumpy.
6: I know.
0: I don't know what's the matter with me.
6: Does it go back to that foul ball?
0: Yeah, I guess so.
6: The president supported you when Billy protested.
0: I know.
6: Well, didn't that help?
0: That's not the point.
6: No, I guess it isn't.
0: Something I gotta straighten out alone.
6: Okay, Mike. Do it your way.
0: Thanks, John.
6: I'm gonna be in New York over the 26th.
0: Oh?
6: The Gulls and the Sox will be playing 3 games while I'm in town.
0: Uh-huh.
6: You'll be working that series, won't you?
0: Yeah.
6: I want to see you back at the plate in one of those games.
0: You'll see me.
6: Maybe we can have another talk then.
0: Yeah. Maybe.
7: Heard you like the picture, Mike.
0: Uh-huh.
2: Oh, I thought Jimmy Stewart was wonderful.
0: Yeah.
2: Good baseball scenes, too. Mike, you're listening.
0: Yeah, honey. Good baseball scenes.
2: Oh, that part where Jimmy Stewart was running with his bad legs and everything. I could just feel the pain, couldn't you? Mike. Oh, now you just stop thinking about tomorrow, Mike Scanlon. Thought the movie'd take your mind off things.
0: It did, honey.
2: Just another ball game.
0: Yeah, I know.
2: You've done it 100 times before, and you'll do it tomorrow.
0: Wish Steele wasn't going to be there.
2: Well, what difference does that make?
0: I don't know.
2: He's a friend of yours.
0: It's like everyone was sitting in on a wake.
2: Oh, that's all in your mind.
0: The series wasn't all tied up. It wouldn't be such an important game.
2: You've umpired a lot bigger ones. Remember the third game of the 41 World Series?
0: If I'd gone back of the plate in the first one of those two games, it'd have been all over now.
2: You stop thinking like that, Mike.
0: Guess I better.
2: Well, you want to stop in for a malt?
0: Feel more like a drink.
2: A malt would be better for you. It'll make you sleep.
0: This bar is air-conditioned. Just stop in for one.
2: I still think you ought to have a malt.
0: Right over here, honey.
7: What'll it be, folks?
0: Whiskey and soda. Don't mix it.
2: Ginger ale, please.
7: Whiskey and ginger, right.
0: Better in here, huh?
2: It's cooler, if that's what you mean.
0: Now, honey.
2: I'm sorry, Mike. I never have liked places like this.
0: We won't stay long. I just felt like a drink, that's all.
2: Oh, who's making all that noise?
0: I don't know. Some guy with a little too much to drink, I guess.
8: Well, ain't the old fugitive from the eye, doctor. Just talking about you. Just telling my buddy.
2: You've been drinking, young man.
8: Oh, little lady says I've been drinking. Well, didn't see you had company, Scanlon. You going to introduce me?
2: You know this person, Mike.
0: This is Nifty Gallatelli, honey. My wife.
8: Oh, so this is a little woman scanning.
9: Well.
8: Hey, what's the matter, Mrs. S? You run out of carrots over at your house?
0: You better go on home, Nifty.
8: Oh, plenty of time. Sleep all day tomorrow.
9: Snake game tomorrow night.
0: Billy bench you for a week if he knew this.
8: What do you mean, bench? You're the one ought to be benched. Can see better than you can right now.
0: Go on home, Gallatelli.
8: What's the matter, Scanlon? Gonna tell Billy, huh? Gonna tell Billy his star ought to be benched?
0: Billy can run his team by himself.
2: Let's get out of here, Mike.
8: Oh, don't run off. Mrs. S, don't run off. I want to talk to the old man. Want to find out how he's gonna call him tomorrow.
0: Shut up, Gallatelli.
8: Yeah. Want to find out if he's as dumb as he is blind. How dumb are you, Scanlon?
0: I'm warning you, Nifty.
8: Because if you're smart, you're gonna call him the right way tomorrow night, see? Gonna call him the way old Nifty sees him.
0: Okay, Nifty, you go.
2: Let go of your head.
8: You want to play rough? Let go of my arm. You call him right.
2: Let go of his arm.
8: Call him Nifty's way, see?
7: Cut that stuff out, you two.
2: Let go of his arm.
7: Stop it now.
8: Okay, let you go. Don't forget what I told you.
0: Gallatelli, I could have you thrown out of baseball.
2: Come on, Mike, we're going home.
8: See you tomorrow night, Skin.
2: Come on, Mike.
0: Yeah. Yeah. Here's for the drinks.
2: Oh, you ought to know better.
0: Now, don't start that.
2: Starting a fight in
0: the car.
2: Cut
0: it out, May.
2: Full-grown man. What do you think you are, high school boy?
0: Shut up.
2: Oh. You hurt your arm.
0: It's okay.
2: Well, I'll rub it with liniment when we get home.
0: It's okay, I tell you. That does it.
2: What?
0: That does it.
2: What do you mean?
0: I've taken all I can.
2: And what are you going to do about it?
0: Hand in my resignation to Steele tomorrow.
2: You wouldn't.
0: I'm fed up, I tell you.
2: Oh, you wouldn't do that, Mike.
0: I can't take any more.
2: All right, Mike. If that's the way you want it. Never thought you'd quit.
0: By the time I got to the stadium the next night, the newspapers had the story. Newsboys were all around the field shouting the headlines, Scanlon to quit. I ran from the cab into the entrance marked players and officials. The game was late getting started because a mist was blowing in off the bay and visibility in the outfield was tough with the light shining through the haze. We couldn't wait too long because the Sox had to catch a train for Boston and the time limit had been put on the game. We got underway about a half hour late with me back at the plate. The Sox were leading 4-3 with the seventh inning coming up and I was beginning to breathe a little easier because there hadn't been any close ones to call. By the time we got to the last half of the ninth, we were past the time limit, and everyone knew this was the last inning. There were runners on second and third with one out, and a hit would win the ballgame for the Gulls. The place was in an uproar as Gallatelli stepped up to the batter.
10: Okay, batter, just hang in there, baby. Two more, we got out.
8: You're pitching arm, Scanlon.
10: Lieutenant.
0: Step in, Nifty.
4: Hey, here comes that fog again, Mike.
0: Yeah, I know. Come on, let's put this thing to bed while we can still see.
4: Okay, though, but that's a tough outfield to play right now.
0: Let's go.
10: So what, Pepper? Call a game?
4: We can beat your club in the dark.
0: Let your John.
4: Okay, Pappy, okay. Put your head in the head of it all night. Let's see that hard rock, baby. Let's blow it past him, Pappy. Now, put you now.
0: Oh!
4: Over
10: the plate.
4: That's kind of a
0: sky
4: with that fog, Mike.
0: I know. Keep moving, Pepper.
10: You're singing, will you? This game's going 9 innings.
0: Shut up, Nifty. You stand there talking, that fog will really close in.
4: Okay, baby, let's keep this kid out of the air. Right down here, this means, Pappy. Let's see that fast bumper. And here, that Nifty. Swing!
0: Strike one!
4: That's the baby!
10: To my arms, it's all. Got to swing at them bad ones. Give the crowd a thrill.
4: Treating the crowd again, Pappy. Got to treat them big to the second out now.
0: You want to finish the game, you better stop gassing and play ball.
10: Don't worry, Mike. We know we're going to finish the game. Don't we?
0: Step in, Nifty.
4: Okay, baby. The green kid wants to finish the game. Keep him on the ground, Pappy. Throw him that big double play ball. We all go home to bed. And it's now, kid. Now.
0: Hold two.
4: Almost hit him, baby, kid. Almost, but...
10: It was so high, even Scanlon could see it.
4: Well, it's getting worse, Mike.
0: Keep moving.
4: And early as he's later, it's not a failure.
10: Shut up, will you, Pepper? We're going to finish this one.
4: You guys feel it with a clean sky?
0: Shut up, both of you, and play ball.
4: What's the count, Mike?
0: 2-1.
4: Okay, Pappy, one pitch, that's right. We'll wrap her up here. Just bend it past the bushel, baby. Wind it right around his belt, and it's now. Get now.
0: Over. Strike two.
4: Take it, Pepper. Thanks, Mike.
10: Got a piece of it.
4: Shut up!
0: Trying to give you your inning, Galatella. You're holding us up.
4: If he hits it up in the air, outfield won't even see us.
10: Singing the blues, Pepper?
4: You gotta call time, Mike. Maybe it'll blow away.
0: We're over time already.
4: What am I supposed to do? Boot the game to catch a train?
0: Okay. Turn up!
10: And what are you trying to do? Give him the game?
0: You know that's a tough sky.
1: What's the matter, Mike? Why are you calling time?
0: Miss too thick, Billy. Easy fly ball could win this one.
1: Yeah, I know.
10: Knock him down, Billy. He's trying
1: Shut
10: to...
1: Shut up, Nifty.
10: You know he's trying to...
1: Shut up, I said.
0: See any break?
1: No.
4: You can't even see the wall now.
0: Better get going. Try to get it in for you, Billy.
1: I know. And quit your jawing, Nifty.
0: Step in.
4: What's the count?
0: 2-2.
4: Okay, Pappy, the green kid will be looking. Just float that big rainbow right over, baby. Just let him see the floater. And swing, Busher, swing.
0: Pull three.
4: Hey, you gotta call time, Mike. That sky's not gonna break.
10: He's just singing, Scanlon. Sky ain't that bad.
4: What'll it be? Mike!
0: Game's called.
10: Oh, you crazy Scanlon. Any busher could play that sky.
0: Sorry, Nifty, that fog's too thick. Score reverts to the 8th inning.
10: You're giving him the pennant. We played the same fog.
0: Wasn't this bad in your half. I tried to get it in.
10: Yeah? That's what you say. You got this coming to you.
4: Yeah, you hit. You can't hit an umpire.
10: What's the matter with you?
0: Game is called.
10: You had it in for me all season.
4: You crazy kid.
10: You, Scanlon, will be taking a bullet.
0: Game's over.
10: Take a bullet, Scanlon.
0: I walked off the field with the boos ringing in my ears. Didn't look to either side, just straight ahead and kept walking. I could still hear them booing even when I got under the stands. Never knew the walk to the locker room took so long. When I got there, I slammed the door, and it was quiet at last. Just sat there thinking.
11: Mike, open up!
0: Go away, Billy.
11: Let me in. I've got to talk to you.
0: Leave me alone, will you?
11: Just let me talk to you a minute.
0: Yeah?
1: You got to see this, Mike.
0: Don't you know how I...
1: Yeah, I know. But you gotta see this. Come on.
0: Let go of my arm.
1: You're coming with me.
0: I've had enough for one night.
1: Get moving.
0: What are you, crazy? I don't want to go up on the...
1: Just come up to the dugout. You don't have to go out on the field.
0: Sorry about the game.
1: Only decision you could make. I know that. So's everyone else in the stands.
0: Huh?
1: That's what I mean. Fans refuse to leave the stands.
0: Yeah, but the booze...
1: They weren't booing you.
0: Well, how do you...
1: That was for Galatelli. After you left, they kept booing till he was off the field. Now they're just sitting up there yelling.
0: Are you sure that...
1: Sure, I'm sure. Ain't never seen anything like it in my life. I want you to read my column tomorrow, Mike. It's going to be about a guy who has the guts to make a decision he knows will be unpopular. The kind of guy this game needs.
0: Thanks, Mr. Powers.
1: No, you're going to quit?
0: No.
1: Go on out there. They want to see you.
0: Yeah.

0: title, Play Ball, a story about a man of decision, told to you tonight by my good friend Mike Scanlon, who knows now that the fans in the stands are part of what makes baseball the great American pastime. Yeah, Mike learned that people can make a person great. Well, if you like this story, why not visit with me next week, because I have a man I'm sure you'd like to meet. He had an unusual adventure with a check, a blackmailer, and a beautiful girl. I like to call it checkmates. So until next week, this is John Steele saying, a life of adventure is yours for the taking, wherever you find it. Only don't look for it. Well, good night and good hunting.
1: John Steele Adventurer is produced by Robert Monroe, written and directed by Elliot Drake. In tonight's cast were Charlie Holmes, Grace Keddie, Ross Martin, Joe Hugginson, and Al Pedersen. Don Douglas is heard as John Steele, and Jimmy Powers was played by Jimmy Powers. The orchestra was conducted by Sylvan Levin. Remember, next week, Mutual presents Checkmates, another story of suspense and action from the files of John Steele Adventurer. Ted Nelly speaking. This is the Mutual Broadcasting System.

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0: The Skelly Oil Company presents Captain Midnight. Captain Midnight, brought to you three times each week by the Skelly Oil Company, Skelly Jobbers and Dealers. But now remember, tonight is Dad's night. And I surely hope lots of you fellas and girls have brought your dads along with you to hear tonight's exciting adventures of Captain Midnight. And I want to say this to you, Dad. You certainly have some sons and daughters to be mighty proud of. Why, if you could just see the hundreds of fine letters written by these young flight patrol members telling of their interests, aims, and ambitions, you'd know why I say that. You can feel happy and proud that they have this consuming interest in aviation that's common to all the young friends of Captain Midnight. It's a wholesome interest for wide-awake young folks. It keeps their minds busy with worthwhile things. And their enthusiastic letters prove that they're getting a lot out of it. So again, I say, Dad, you have a lot to be proud of and thankful for in your wide-awake young aviation enthusiasts, the members of Captain Midnight's 1940 Flight Patrol. 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So stop in, won't you? Time now to have your car made ready for warmer weather driving. Your Skelly man knows exactly how to do it. Stop in and see him, and he'll appreciate it, I know, too, if you tell him you're the parent of a wide-awake young friend of Captain Midnight's. And now to Captain Midnight. Events are rapidly approaching a thrilling climax in Captain Midnight's attempt to rescue Chuck Ramsey and Frank Crane. Captain Midnight has arranged for a radio actor with a voice similar to his to talk to Ivan Chark at 12 o'clock that night, thus leading Ivan Chark to believe that Captain Midnight is still at Ridgeville Airport, over 2,000 miles away. As our scene opens now, we find Captain Midnight flying high over the wild country north of Reddington. Steve Donovan is in the co-pilot seat beside him, and immediately behind them is Patsy Donovan. In seats further to the rear are the faithful old miners Pinky Drake and Slim Poole. Listen as Steve asks,
1: "Where do you think we are now, Captain Midnight?"
2: "Well, we're getting close to the first point from which Shark broadcast. We're certainly within 30 or 40 miles of it."
3: "Gosh, I don't see how you can tell where we are, Captain Midnight. I can't make out anything below."
4: "By the tarnation, it's like trying to find a needle in a haystack."
5: You couldn't find nothing anyhow, Pinky. If your head wasn't tied onto your body, you'd lose that,
4: says you."
2: "We've been flying on this course now about an hour. That ought to put us almost across the Peace River."
3: "I saw some water a little while ago, Captain Midnight. It was over to the east. It looked like an awfully big lake, too."
2: "Yes, Patsy, I noticed that. That's what makes me think we're right on our course."
1: "According to this map, that must have been what they call the Lesser Slave Lake."
2: "Yeah, that's right, Steve. I've seen it from the air before."
3: "Gosh, Captain Midnight, it must be getting pretty close to 12 o'clock. Don't forget, we've got to listen to Ivan Shark talk to you."
1: "Now, Patsy, you mean talk to someone he thinks is Captain Midnight."
3: "Yes, that's what I mean. Won't it be exciting, Captain Midnight, to listen to a voice that sounds so much like yours that you can't tell the difference?"
2: "Yes, Patsy, it will be. I just hope it accomplishes its purpose."
4: "You mean that Ivan Shark won't get wise?"
2: "Yes, Pinky, that's it in a nutshell."
1: "Well, it's 8 minutes of 12 right now. We've got plenty of time yet."
3: "I was just thinking, Captain Midnight."
2: "Huh?"
3: "We might be awfully close to where Ivan Shark is broadcasting from. His voice should sound very loud, while the voice from Ridgeville would be very faint."
2: "Uh-huh. That's the way it'll work out, Patsy."
1: "As a matter of fact, we may be closer to Ivan Shark than we realize."
4: "Why, the great grizzly. What's that?"
2: "What do you mean, Pinky? What do you see?"
4: "I was looking out this here window on the left, and it seems like I seen a light."
2: Where was this light, Pinky?"
4: Out this way, Captain Midnight. There. It seems like I see it now."
3: "Gosh, I don't see anything. Everything looks black below us."
4: "It ain't down that way, Patsy. By the old hemlock. Maybe I'm a-seeing things."
5: "Yeah, it wouldn't be the first time."
2: "Wait a minute. Well, you're looking up in the sky, Pinky. Is that where you saw a light?"
4: "Yeah, I had it, and Now I lost it.
5: No, I see what you was looking at, Pinky. There it is up there in the sky. It's a star.
3: I see that star all right, but was that it, Pinky?
4: I see that star, but I don't think that was it. Now, look how far.
3: I see it. Why, it looks like the taillight of an airplane. Now I see a green light. And there's a red light, too.
1: Hatchie's right, Captain. We're looking at the navigation lights of an airplane.
2: Yes, we are. The ship's off to our left and a little bit below us. We're going to dive down and see who that is.
3: Jiminy crickets, Captain Midnight. Our own navigation lights. They're off.
2: Yes, Patsy, I switched them off. We're not going to take any chances.
6: Great guns, look at that. Those lights. Why, they've disappeared.
4: My gum, they sure have.
3: I don't see a single thing down there. Those lights in the plane, too, have completely disappeared.
1: What do we do now, Captain Midnight?
2: I'm opening this throttle wide, Steve. We've got to find out who's flying that plane.
5: You're mighty darn funny he switched off them lights.
4: Maybe he done it for the same reason Captain Midnight switched out ours.
2: Yes, I think you've hit it, Pinky. He must have seen us just after we saw him. He's probably coming toward us to find out who we are.
3: I'll bet it's one of the planes from Reddington.
1: That's just what I think, too, Patsy. Do you think we better radio a report in, Captain Midnight?
2: Yes, I do, Steve. You make the call while I do the flying.
1: Okay. Number one reporting. Lights of planes seen in air northwest of Lesser Slave Lake.
7: Okay, number one. Okay, number one.
2: Do you see anything of that ship, Patsy?
3: Not a sign, Captain Midnight. Straining my eyes as hard as I can, but I can't see any sign of it.
2: I was hoping we might see the exhaust flames from his engine.
4: Darned if it ain't dropped right out of sight.
1: By George, I've just thought of something.
2: What now, Steve?
1: Well, if that ship was one of the planes from Reddington, it would have come over toward us to find out who we are. But it didn't. It must have dived for the ground to get away from us.
2: That's good reasoning, Steve. And if that ship isn't one of the planes that are helping in the search, it probably is the one ship in the world we want to find. The one flown by Ivan Shark.
3: But what are we going to do, Captain Midnight? Is there any chance of finding the plane in this darkness?
2: No, not much, Patsy. We'll get back on our course and follow out our original plan.
0: And now we go back in time several minutes. Another plane, a powerful bimotored ship, is flying through the black night over that wild country. Ivan Shark is sitting at the controls, and beside him in the co-pilot seat is his chief pilot, Gardo. Listen as Gardo asks.
8: We've gone pretty near far enough, haven't we, Chief?
9: We'll continue on this course for 8 minutes, Gardo. Then you will take the controls and make a wide circle while I call Captain Midnight.
8: Coming back to this point sure will fool Captain Midnight, all right. He won't know what to make of it.
9: No, Gardo. We will have him completely puzzled.
8: Yeah. Hey, that sure is a good one, Chief. Having Captain Midnight 2,000 miles away and puzzled at the same time. It's too good to be true.
9: He may not be 2,000 miles away, Gardo, but we will know that in a little while.
8: Yeah, it's only about 8 minutes till we hear his voice, and then you'll get the reports from your listening post in a half hour after that.
9: Yes, Gardo. And this time...
8: Hey, what's that?
9: Huh? What, Gardo? What do you see?
8: Above us, Chief, and to the right. There's a ship. I can see its navigation lights. Quick, switch out our lights.
9: All right, they're out. You stupid fool. Why did you not keep your eyes open?
8: Hey, what are you going to do now, Chief?
9: I've opened the throttle wide. We're diving from that plane. Strange ships are things we've got to keep away from. Where is it now?
8: I can't see it no more, Chief. I guess he must have been going the other way.
9: You're sure he didn't turn out his lights?
8: No. We just left him behind, Chief, that's all.
9: I don't like this idea of meeting other planes in the air. Someone might get curious about us.
8: Now there ain't nothing to worry about, Chief. This Arctic Airways crowd are flying in and out of Reddington all the time.
9: Well, I'll continue diving until there's no chance that ship followed us. You better go back and see that Chuck Ramsey is safe in the baggage compartment. Then in about 3 minutes, you bring him forward to the cockpit. I'll be ready to talk to Captain Midnight by then.
0: And now back to Captain Midnight. It is 2 minutes before 12 o'clock. The engine is laboring as the plane climbs at a steep angle. Listen as Captain Midnight says.
2: All right, keep her climbing, Steve. I'd like to get a couple of thousand feet more.
1: Okay, Captain.
3: How high are you going to go?
2: To about 12,000 feet, Patsy.
1: We've only got about 1,500 to go. Boy, are we climbing. Just take a look at that altimeter.
2: Yeah.
3: I'm all set, Captain Midnight. My pencil's ready to take down every word.
2: Well, now listen, the voice from Ridgeville may not be very clear. But that won't make any difference. The most important thing is to get Chuck's speech. All right, Steve. Level off now. Throttle that engine.
1: Right you are, Captain.
5: How much time left, Patsy?
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5: Gosh, won't it be funny hearing a voice just like Captain Midnight?
2: Quiet now, everybody, quiet. It's almost 12.
10: 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Ivan Shark calling Captain Midnight. Go ahead.
11: Captain Midnight answering Ivan Shark. Captain Midnight answering Ivan Shark. Go ahead.
10: Are you ready to give me your answer, Captain Midnight? Go ahead.
11: I will give you my answer at the end of 24 hours. And now I demand to hear from Chuck Ramsey. Go ahead.
10: Very good, Captain Midnight. Take the microphone, Ramsey.
12: Hello, Captain Midnight. This is your last chance to come to an agreement with Ivan Shark. Please think it over. If you do not agree, this will be the bridge that will separate us forever. You should do the right thing. The thing that will surely bring us together at last. If I do not see you...
10: That will be enough, Ramsey. If you do not see Captain Midnight again, it will be his fault. I trust you heard that, Captain Midnight. Go ahead.
11: I have heard every word you have said, Ivan Shark. And tomorrow night, at 12 o'clock, I will give you my final answer. Captain Midnight, signing off.
6: Great guns. That voice sounded exactly like Captain Midnight.
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2: All right, Patsy. Did you get every word Chuck said?
3: Yes, Captain Midnight, I did. And I got every word of Chuck's secret message, too.
0: Well, Chuck has succeeded in getting through a secret message to Captain Midnight right under Ivan Shark's nose. But what does this secret message say? Don't miss the finish of this exciting adventure. Tune in to Captain Midnight. Now, just one more word to you, Dad. 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Tell your Skelly man you'd like to have him sign up a new member in Captain Midnight's 1940 Flight Patrol. Now, you don't need any seals or labels or box tops or anything like that. Why, you don't even need a penny for a stamp. 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He'll give them a Flight Patrol membership card and send right in for a free spinning medal and pocket piece bearing the secret password, Corporal Hofa. And here's something else. 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So act now. 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What does Chuck's secret message mean? Will Captain Midnight be able to decipher it in time to save Chuck and Frank Crane? And what will Ivan Shark do? Be sure to listen Monday. Until then, this is Don Gordon, your Skelly Man, saying goodbye and happy landing!

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course with the speed of light, a cloud of dust, and a hearty, "Hi-yo, Silver!" The Lone Ranger.

0: With his faithful Indian companion Tonto, the masked rider of the plains led the fight for law and order in the early western United States. Nowhere in the pages of history can one find a greater champion of justice. His strength and courage, his daring and resourcefulness were always on the side of right against might. It was he, more than any other man, who brought peace and security to the frontier and finally made possible the winning of the West. Return with us now to those thrilling days of yesteryear. From out of the past come the thundering hoofbeats of the great horse Silver. The Lone Ranger rides again.
1: Come on, Silver! We're heading east to Pecos. Tonto's waiting for us. Hi-yo, Silver! Away!
0: The Lone Ranger met Tonto on the trail several miles east of Pecos. They held Silver and Scout to a walk until suddenly...
2: Tonto, look at that man.
3: Oh, him travel plenty fast.
2: No horse could maintain that pace very long. Where is he going? He can't keep his horse at that speed all the way to Pecos.
3: Look.
2: Tonto, something's happened to him. He's spilled from a saddle.
3: Me hear rifle shot.
2: Come on, Silver.
3: Get him up, Scout.

0: wait.
1: What for? We drill Scott off his horse. Let's go and get the paper from him.
0: Look yonder.
1: Who are them two?
0: I don't know, but they must have seen Scott fall off his horse.
1: Come on then, Bender. We can beat him to Scott, and if they want to shoot it out with us, we'll accommodate them.
0: Maybe get one of them, but the other might get away. Hold it and see what they do.
1: One of them's a redskin.
0: Yeah, and the other's masked. Just keep a watch on them. If they find the papers on Scott, we'll have to find some way to take the papers from them instead of from Rod Scott. Now keep down and watch them.

0: Fellow shot very bad.
1: Yep. See if there's anything we can do for him. I'll stand guard in case there's more shooting.
2: Help.
0: Who shoot you?

0: It was...
1: Now, let me speak to him. Do you know who shot you?
0: Listen. Help me.
1: We'll help you. Tell us who shot
0: you. Slipping fast. Never mind. Killers. Only one thing.
1: Now, let me help you. You're trying to take something from your pocket.
0: Yeah. Papers.
1: I have them. Now, what do you want done with these?
0: Take them. Girl. Pecos.
1: A girl in Pecos? What's her name?
0: Sarah. Sarah Collins.
2: Martin, that masked man has got the papers from Scott.
3: Well, let's get him.
2: He's going to keep an eye this way. Reckon he has a hunch we're hit here.
3: All right, then. I've got the answer to that.
2: You missed him.
3: Get down. Keep back of the rock.
2: Look at what you started.
3: I'll get him with the next shot.
2: You keep down. Them two or four lead at us like it was a rain. The rock is chipping and flying like sand. It's death to stick your head up.
4: I don't know.
2: Look, there goes the fellow on the white horse. Get him. Let him have it.

0: We couldn't fight them, Tonto. They had a rock in front of them, and we were in the open.
1: Then the fellow that killed Ryder.
0: We'll get the killers later. They'll leave tracks. First, we want to take these papers to Pecos. They belong to Sarah Collins. Come on, Silver!

0: Uncle Ben, I was in the general store today.
1: Well, what about it, Sarah? You're in there most every day, ain't you?
0: Yes, but today I was standing at the counter and heard folks talking. They mentioned my name. As soon as I heard him say Sarah Collins, I was about to turn around.
1: Who was that?
0: I didn't know him. It was two men speaking. I didn't look around right away because of what they said. They said I was either a fool or didn't know what was going on right before my eyes.
1: What do they mean by that?
0: That's what I was wondering. Been thinking about it ever since. What were they talking about?
1: I don't know, Sarah.
0: When you came here to live after Ma died, I told you about the inheritance, didn't I?
1: Reckon you did make a mention of it, honey.
0: Pa had left the map of the gold claim with a lawyer in the East. The lawyer was to send it to me, remember?
1: Sure I do. He ain't sent it yet, though, has he?
0: Well, a letter came on the last stage from the East. He was sending a map and other papers about the claim by a special messenger.
1: Oh, I see.
0: Didn't I tell you?
1: Well, don't reckon you did, sir. I've had so much on my mind of late.
0: I know.
1: It's right hard making ends meet in this ranch. Fact is, it might take a gold mine to keep the place going for another year.
0: Uncle Ben, is it as bad as that?
1: I told you that things ain't been going good. We lost a mighty lot of cattle the last few months.
0: Oh, I know,
1: disease and rustlers, one thing and another.
0: Oh, I haven't paid much attention to the cattle.
1: I told you when I come here that I'd do my best to run the place. But it ain't possible to make any money with the way things are now.
0: Do you suppose that... Oh, I...
1: What was you about to say, Sarah?
0: Maybe I should have kept a better watch on things.
1: I don't like to hear you say that, honey. Sounds like you don't trust your old uncle.
0: It isn't that.
1: Well, maybe you'd do better if you'd hire a top hand to run the ranch. I ain't anxious to stay where I ain't wanted.
0: Oh, Uncle Ben, I didn't mean
1: that. Of course, I never claimed to know all there was to know about running the cattle ranch. If your father had stayed here instead of going east and getting killed, or if your ma had stayed alive to run things, you'd likely have made a pile of cash.
0: Stop it. I'll not have you talk like that, Uncle Ben. I didn't say that I was dissatisfied with what you'd been doing.
1: Not seeing what was going on around you. Yeah. You've been a fool for not firing your old uncle and running the ranch yourself. Oh, that's the thanks I get for wearing myself out trying to do things here the way you want them done.
0: You're being a fool, Uncle Ben. You're making a mountain out of a molehill. I only said...
1: Yes, I heard what you said, Sarah. I heard. Oh, if I was younger and able to get a job, I'd leave in a second. Man gets as old as me and has to depend on the generosity
0: of... I'll not listen to any more. Oh, Uncle Ben... I want you to stay here and run the ranch as well as you can. If you lose cash, it's because everyone else is losing cash, too. It's just the condition.
1: No, the fact that every other ranch around here is losing this season, don't enter into it. I shouldn't be just the average man. Should be head and shoulders above the rest. What's the odds if they lose? We should make money. We...
0: Nonsense. Who is it?
2: I have something for you, Miss Collins. It's from the East.
0: Oh, come in.
2: Good evening.
0: Oh, your mask.
2: Please don't be alarmed. I'm not an outlaw.
1: Who are you?
2: I saw a man murdered on the trail from the East. He was bringing some papers for Miss Collins.
1: You got the papers?
2: Yes. They're in this envelope.
0: You say a man was murdered?
2: An attempt was made to steal them. I wouldn't worry you about it, Miss Collins, but I think you should know so you can guard against another attempt.
0: But who would try to steal them?
2: I don't know.
1: Where did it happen?
2: About 10 miles east.
1: Well, that's bad. I don't like it.
2: I wanted to get here sooner, but I couldn't ride into town until after dark on account of my mask. Oh, wait.
1: What's the matter?
2: I thought I heard something. I'll be back in just a moment. Toto.
3: Me hear night bird, too.
2: It really is a night bird.
3: That right?
2: Yeah. I thought it was you signaling to me.
3: No, Tonto not signal.
2: Tonto, we'd better get a new signal. Something that won't be mistaken.
3: That right.
2: I haven't finished telling Sarah Collins about the murder of that messenger.
3: Who there with the girl?
2: Just her uncle. We were told that he was living there. I'll be with you in a moment.
1: What's the trouble, stranger?
2: No trouble. I just spoke to my friend. You'd better look at these papers, Miss Collins. Make sure they're what you expected.
0: I will.
1: Here's the envelope, honey.
0: The seal's been broken.
2: I did that to find out more about the papers.
1: What business was it of yours?
2: After I leave here, I'm going to try to find the man who killed the messenger. I thought there might be a clue in the
0: envelope,
2: and I...
1: What is it?
0: The envelope's empty.
1: Empty?
2: Are you sure?
0: Yes, nothing but blank paper here.
2: Now, let me see.
1: Get your hands up, mister. Hand over them papers now.
2: Papers? I haven't got them.
0: Then where are they?
2: I don't know.
1: Come on, get your hands up and keep them there. I had a hunch there was something funny about this thing when I seen you mask.
2: Miss Collins, if I'd planned to steal the papers, you think I'd have brought them here?
0: Well, I
2: needn't have come here at all if I hadn't planned to turn your property over to you.
1: I'll just search you. Well, don't find no papers. They don't seem to be about you anywhere. What'd you do with them?
2: I think you'll find them somewhere in this house.
1: Likely story.
2: Now I'm going to search you.
1: You just keep your hands where they belong.
2: You'll not use that gun. My friend is right behind you. He has you covered.
1: No, that's an old one. I ain't turning my eyes.
3: You drop gun.
0: An Indian. But,
1: all right. You've got the drop on me. Go on and search me. Sarah will tell you that I wouldn't steal from her.
2: Take the gun, Tonto. I brought the papers into this house in that envelope. They must be here somewhere. If you didn't take them, who did?
1: Well, how'd I know? Maybe while Sarah and me was waiting for you to come back in.
2: Miss Collins.
0: I don't know what to think.
2: Do you mind if we search your house? I'm sure the papers are here.
0: What's the difference if I mind or not? You'll search if you want to. You have the drop on us.
2: Watch him, Tonto, while I look around.

0: You ain't found nothing, mister. What have you got to say for yourself?
1: Nothing right now.
2: If you had the papers, where are they?
1: I wish I knew.
2: You're responsible for them. Oh, I'm sorry. You did try to bring them here. I'm so confused, I don't know what to think.
0: All I can see is that someone slipped in here and stole them while we wasn't looking.
1: You'll probably see us again.
0: You're leaving?
1: Yes.
0: Like fun you are. You're going to jail till we find out.
1: Come, Tonto. I can't imagine what happened to the papers, Tonto. I'm sure that uncle of the girl is the one who took them.
3: Him got plenty good hiding place, then. You give house plenty good search.
1: Come around to the side of the house. He might have thrown them out the window. We've heard that Sarah's uncle is a crook.
3: Not right.
1: He's been taking cattle from the girl for a long time, selling it and telling her that it had to be disposed of because it was unhealthy.
3: We hear plenty about him.
1: Yeah, look around the ground here. The papers
0: aren't... Get your hands up.
1: What?
0: Shut your trap. Make a sound, I'll shoot. Don't turn. You neither, Injun. Just keep facing the house.
1: Do what he says, Tonto.
0: I'll just relieve you of something that's in your pocket.
1: So that's the answer. Clever of you, Ben.
0: Who says I'm Ben?
1: You stuck the papers into my pocket when you pretended to search me. Let me carry them out of the house.
0: That was one way of doing it. I'll just mount up and travel, stranger. You needn't think you can make Sarah believe what you'll tell. Can't do it, see?
1: I suppose not.
0: Now get going. Show yourself around here again, you'll be jailed, savvy. Mount your horses now.
1: You needn't worry, Ben. I'm not much concerned about you now.
0: Huh?
1: You didn't have a hand in the actual shooting of the messenger. But remember this. When I go after the men you hired to do the shooting, I'll take care of you as well.
0: Just keep moving and don't look back.
1: Very well. Break fast, Tonto. He'll take shots at us.
4: Get him up, Scout. Hi-oh, Silver! Away!

0: Now to continue our story. As the Lone Ranger and Tonto rode away, Ben fired after them. Their speed was too great, however, and he re-entered the house, the papers for the claim in his pocket.
1: What was the shooting, Uncle Ben?
2: Doggone it, Sarah. My hunch was right. He did pick up the papers outside the window.
1: You saw him?
2: Yes, and he got clean away. I tried to shoot him, but I missed.
1: I wonder why I came here at all, if he wanted to steal those papers.
2: I know why. It's because he shot that messenger, and knowed the messenger'd be found dead. He figured to pass the blame on to some mysterious stranger he was telling about.
1: He seemed like a fine sort of man.
2: It's because you're a girl. I could size him up different. Right from the start, I knew he was a slick crook.
1: But what do we do? I'm not going to let him steal the gold claim.
2: We'll see the sheriff. I'll go see him right now. I'll have a posse out scouring the country before another hour's gone by. You wait right here till I get back.

0: If I hadn't mistaken the sound of a real nightbird for your signal, Tonto, he wouldn't have had a chance to steal the papers.
1: That not happen again.
0: We'll see that it doesn't. Well, we've got to have a new signal.
1: Tonto make it.
0: What?
1: Here. Tonto got stick a willow. Fix it by moonlight. Make willow whistle. You listen.
0: You did that while I was trying to figure out our next move?
1: Ah.
0: Then we'll use that whistle for a signal.
1: Wait. Any fella make whistle like this. Tonto fix it different. Fix plug in one end. Push plug in, pull plug out, make different sound.
0: What's that?
1: Tonto show you. You savvy?
0: Very good, Tonto.
1: Here, signal.
0: Good enough, Tonto. Now we'll make use of that signal.
1: And how we do it?
0: I'll show you, Tonto. I've a scheme to trap Sarah Cullen's uncle and his hired killers. Here, Silver.
1: And where you go?
0: You come with me and bring the whistle. Yep. Come on, Silver.

0: Uncle Ben reported the robbery to the sheriff, then met two of his friends in the town's cafe.
1: The sheriff will have a posse out hunting the masked man, the Redskin.
2: But what good will that do?
1: He won't catch him, I'll promise you that. I happen to know who that masked man is. The Lone Ranger.
2: You don't say. Hear that, Bender? It was the Lone Ranger that found Scott dead.
3: I'm doggone glad we didn't get into the open and shoot it out with him.
2: Me too.
3: We should have realized who it was when he called that white horse Silver.
1: The point is, the Lone Ranger won't let himself get caught by the law, you see? He wouldn't do it because it'd mean his mask could be took off. But as long as a lawman can hunt for him, Sarah and everyone else will think that he's got the chart and location of the gold claim.
2: That was slick work, Ben. How soon do we shove off and stake a claim in our own name?
1: Well, not for a time. I've got to wait till I'm sure Sarah don't suspicion me at all.
3: Can't be too soon to suit me.
1: We'll do it in a few days.
2: You wouldn't try to double-cross us, would you, Ben?
1: Why, I needn't have no concern about that, boys. I can't handle the thing alone. I'll keep my word and cut each of you in on it.
2: See that you do.
3: We could tell her plenty about the way you sold the Collins longhorns and then lied about it.
1: Now, don't worry, boys. We're all partners. Now, I've got to get back to the house. I left Sarah there alone.
2: One thing more, Ben.
1: Well?
2: Ain't you afeard that the girl will overhear something about our cattle game?
1: She did. But I put on the right sort of an act, and she was eaten right out of my hand. You leave things to me.
3: Of course, if she does get to know too much, she could all this meet with an accident.
1: Oh, I don't want nothing like that. Excepting as a last resort. Now, you stay in

0: she could all this meet with an accident.
1: Oh, I don't want nothing like that. Excepting as a last resort. Now, you stay in town, lay low. I'll let you know when I'm ready for you.
2: Right.
1: See you sometime tomorrow. Good night.
0: Good night, Ben. Good night.

0: As Ben drew near the house, a whistle broke the stillness of the night. He paid little attention to it, however. He was more interested in two people who were standing at the open door of the house.
1: The masked man again, talking to Sarah.
0: Without showing himself, Ben crept close enough to overhear the conversation.
2: But I can't believe Uncle Ben would do a thing like that.
3: At any rate, it's a good thing we were suspicious of him. If we hadn't been, he might have gotten the real papers.
2: Then he hasn't the real papers?
3: The real ones will be given to you tonight.
2: Now?
3: I didn't risk bringing them with me.
2: Oh.
3: Have you some place to hide them, not in this house?
2: Well, I can find a place to hide them.
3: Where your uncle won't find them?
2: Yes. But I can't believe Uncle Ben...
3: Miss Sarah, do you know where Grover's Woods is?
2: Of course. Everyone around here knows that.
3: At the edge of the woods, there's a huge pile of rock.
2: I know where that is.
3: You meet Tonto and me there at midnight. Can you arrange that?
2: Yes, I guess so.
3: Slip out of the house without letting your uncle see you. I made it late, so he'd be asleep.
2: Very well.
3: If you can't get away without your uncle's knowledge, don't come. We'll make another appointment.
2: I'm sure, stranger, I can be there. I call you stranger, but I feel that, well, friend.
3: Thank you. Adios.
4: Yep. Come on, Silver!
2: Goodbye.
1: I reckon I heard what I wasn't supposed to hear. So the papers was faked, eh? Yeah, that's a good thing to know. I'll just hurry back and tell the boys they've got more work ahead of them tonight.

0: meet me at the woods. Got it straight?
1: Sure, boss. We'll be there.
0: I may be late. I won't dare to leave the house till after Sarah's gone.
1: We'll handle things till you get there.
2: Sure we will, Ben.
0: I won't be far behind, Sarah. You keep out of sight till this masked man hands over the real claim papers.
1: Right.
0: And we'll just help ourselves.
2: You won't want to be seen, will you?
0: I'll get my face covered with a bandana.
1: That'll be safest. Just as well as Sarah don't know about you.
0: Now, remember, get hit a little before midnight.
1: We'll be there.
3: Uncle Ben must be sound asleep by this time. I'll just slip out the window here. Leave the window open. Then I'll be able to get back the same way.
0: She got out without me knowing it, eh? Well, she likely would have if I hadn't happened to overhear the plans. Give her a chance to get a little ways ahead. Slip out. Easy does it. Oh, floors always seem to squeak at night. There, now. Close the door. Go on foot. Ain't far. Can't be more than a little bit ahead of me. Good moon. Makes things real bright. There, Sarah. Cinch the follower.

0: There you are. Am I late?
1: Right on time, Miss Sarah.
0: I had to wait until I thought Uncle Bennett had time enough to get to sleep.
1: Did you find a place to hide the papers and maps?
0: Well, there's one man who can be trusted, the sheriff. I'll take the papers to him and ask him to lock him in his safe until I can arrange to take care of things.
1: Good. It's just as well to wait a short time before you do anything about them.
0: Yes.
1: Here, take this envelope. Everything that's required is in it.
0: I'll never be able to thank you enough for what you've done.
1: Please don't thank
2: me. All right, folks. Just get your hands up,
3: Tonto.
2: You two redskins.
0: Oh, what are you...
2: We'll take charge of that envelope.
0: No, no, you...
2: Hand it over, Miss.
1: You can't get away with this.
2: We'll take our chances on that, mister. Just you keep your hands up. I'd as soon shoot you as not.
1: I don't think you'll shoot.
2: No?
1: No. You keep that envelope, Miss Sarah. These men are cowards.

0: They'll make a big noise about what they'll do, but they don't dare fire at us.
1: Yes, sir, that Mr.
0: Who's your friend? Can't he talk?
1: None of your business.
0: You!
1: Get back! Get away from me!
0: Trying to disguise your voice? Let's see what's behind that bandana.
1: No, get back! I'll shoot you!
0: You should have brought the men who killed Scott. Those men weren't afraid to shoot.
1: We're the ones that shot him. And we'll get you if you don't do what's said.
0: I'm still going to see who's behind this cloth.
1: You!
2: Uncle Ben!
1: All right. You know about me now. Boys, now you've got to grill that masked man, the Redskin.
3: That'll be a pleasure.
2: No, no, Uncle Ben, don't shoot.
1: You ain't no position to tell me what to do, Sarah.
2: You double-crossing crook. You've been stealing cattle ever since you came to live at my house. You double-crossed your own sister, my mother.
1: Save your breath. I'll talk to you later. Martin Bender, go on fire.
0: 1 minute.
1: Well?
0: Before you open fire, perhaps you'll give me a chance to speak.
1: Speak quick, then. But it won't do you no good.
0: I'm not going to ask you to spare my life. I'm simply going to clear up a few points. Tonto, have you kept watch on that man?
4: No, Tonto wants him.
0: Has he kept the papers in his pocket?
4: Papers still there.
0: Good.
1: What papers?
0: The ones you stole. I promised Sarah they would be handed to her tonight.
1: But you...
0: She came here to get them. The ones I gave her didn't mean anything, Ben.
1: What's he talking about?
3: Let's drill him before he tries to trick on us.
1: Now, wait. Let me see them papers, Sarah.
2: It's just plain paper. You can see for yourself.
0: You see, Ben, when you came to the house early this evening, Tonto gave me a signal. While we didn't see you, Sarah and I knew that you were close enough to overhear what was being said. We made arrangements to meet here tonight.
1: Hey, was this here a frame-up?
0: We had to make you show your hand, Ben. It'd have been very hard to prove that you were a crook. Sarah wouldn't believe it. Even though I took the claim away from you, Sarah would have given you every chance to steal it again. So we arranged this little meeting.
3: All right, you had your meeting now.
0: We also wanted to get your two pals to admit the murder of Scott.
2: And they did that, too.
0: Now, I guess it's time for the sheriff and his men to take charge.
5: Okay, boys. The law.
1: Shoot it out.
0: This way, down, sir.
1: Oh, good work, Tonto.
0: That does it.
1: Oh, my head is busted.
6: Yeah, if it had been me that had shot at you instead of the Lone Ranger, I'd have put the bullet through your head, you coyote. Now you got to hang.
1: Let you get on the street.
3: Let him go.
6: Yeah, you're going, Ben. You're going straight to jail.
1: They're framed. The masked man framed me.
6: And done a right neat job of it, too. Take him away, boys. And take care of Bender. They want to keep him good and healthy long enough to hang him.
2: I can't believe it yet. My uncle, a crook.
6: You and me and my wife will have a meeting, Miss Sarah. We got to make plans for your future. Dad ratted I was against Ben being in charge of things when he come here in the first place.
2: Sarah, you're awfully nice to think about me. But where's the masked man? I want to thank him.
1: I

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0: Hey, you folks, hold on to your hats and pass those Kellogg's Corn Pops. Because here comes Guy Madison as Wild Bill and his pal Jingles, which is me, Andy Devine. We got another rootin' tootin' Wild Bill Hickok adventure story for you from that great new cereal with the sweetening already on it, Kellogg's Corn Pops!
1: Kellogg's Corn Pops brings you Wild Bill Hickok, transcribed in Hollywood and starring Guy Madison as Wild Bill and Andy Devine as his pal.

0: For the most part, it was a call for help or an official assignment which sent United States Marshal Wild Bill Hickok and his faithful deputy Jingles crashing into dangerous adventure. But the night they turned up the little road that led to the ranch house of an old friend, Charlie Dockett, it was just tricky chance that pushed them headlong into a mysterious challenge from the voice of Echo Canyon.
1: I don't know, Bill. The last time we stopped to visit with old Charlie Dockett, we got into a hair-splitting argument over who won the Civil War.
2: Well, don't let it worry you, Jingles. By now, he'll be a solid booster for the motto, One Nation, Indivisible.
1: I hope so. Wait a minute. I'll open the gate. Whoa, Joker. Things look mighty dark up at the house. Hey, Bill, he's got a cowbell hanging on the gate. Why you reckon he did that?
2: Just to let him know when he has visitors, I guess.
1: Yeah, right, good idea. Why that ornery old beaver face? Hold your fire, you ranch rat, or I'll come up there and wrap that rifle around your wrinkled old neck.
2: Hold it, Jingles.
3: Come on, where I can get a shot at you, you rustling varmints.
4: Hey, Charlie, put that rifle away. It's Bill and Jingles.
3: Who'd you say?
1: Wild Bill Hickok and Jingles, you old coot.
3: Why didn't you say so? Come on up to the house.
1: Listen to that pea picker, would you? Why didn't you come up to the house and say so?
2: Take it easy, partner.
3: Well, speak of the devil, he falls right into your corn crib. Bill, Jingles, get off them nags and set a spell.
1: Well, I don't know whether we will or not. What's got into your craw, you old weasel? You always make folks welcome with a sizzle of lead?
3: Oh, quit that yapping. If you had half my trouble, you'd shoot first, too.
1: Trouble? Come on, Bill, let's get out of here.
2: Jingles, come on back here.
1: No, sirree, you heard what he said, Bill. If he's got trouble, and trouble is not for me.
3: He gone loco or something, Bill?
2: No, Charlie. You see, Jingles just naturally doesn't like the word trouble.
1: Come on, Bill. Let's hightail it out of here.
2: Come on back here now, partner. You don't even know what you're running away from.
3: Wait. I'll get him. Oh, let him go, Bill. That'll leave more pork chops for us.
1: Did I hear you say something about pork chops, Charlie?
2: You forgot your troubles, huh, Jingles?
1: Well, I can always take trouble a lot better with a pork chop or two under my belt.
3: Well, sit down, both of you. I got both pork chops and trouble.
2: What's the trouble, Charlie?
1: And where's the pork chops?
3: Rustlers in the cupboard.
1: Rustlers in the cupboard? Now, what do you mean by that?
3: No, you cactus-headed billy goat. The trouble is rustlers and the pork chops are in the cupboard.
1: Oh, well, I'll get the pork chops and you can tell Bill about the rustlers.
3: Well, I reckon it was fate that sent you here, Bill Hickok. Whole county's being run crazy by these varmints.
2: Anybody been able to trace the rustlers? You know, it's mighty easy to track a herd of cattle.
3: Yeah, you might think so, but tain't so easy in this case.
2: What do you mean?
3: We've been able to track them right up into Echo Canyon. Then the tracks end, just like them critters had taken wing and gone flying right up into thin air.
1: Well, what's that you were saying? Bill, this old coot's loco as a tumbleweed. No herd of cows just up and disappeared.
3: No, they don't. But they did, every time.
1: Oh, I don't believe it. Hey, who's that?
3: Oh, it's my daughter, Linda.
5: Dad! Dad!
2: Hey, something's wrong.
5: Oh, Dad!
3: Oh, Linda, baby, what's the matter? Where's Johnny?
1: Bill, she's real scared.
2: Yeah, partner.
3: Easy, honey, now tell me, what happened?
5: Oh, Dad, it was awful. Those eerie voices filling the air. And then the gunshots. Johnny fell. I couldn't lift him. Oh, Dad, I think he's dead.

0: Howdy, partners. This is Panhandle Jim. 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I turned my radio up. Got to munching my corn pops so loud I couldn't hear good. I figure most of you wranglers are eating Kellogg's corn pops right now. If you aren't, here's what you're missing. Corn pops are golden hearts of corn, all popped up big and smiling. They're crisp and crunchy. And listen to this. They're already sweetened for you. Eat them right out of the box just like candy. Or when you chow down at breakfast in a bowl with milk. And say, partners, there's a wonderful new sweetness and flavor in your corn pops now. Yep, the Kellogg folks went to work to make them sweeter and crisper than ever before. So you're going to like them even better than you did from here on. Yes, sir, I'll stake my new 10-gallon hat you never enjoyed better eating. Now, tomorrow, sure, you'll want to saddle up and ride for the store. Load up on Kellogg's corn pops so you'll have plenty around for breakfast and snacks. Now, listen to this little saying I always use. Kids love pops, moms love pops, and pops love pops. You bet they do. Now, let's get back to Wild Bill and Jingles.
1: On hearing Linda Dockett's strange hysterical tale, Wild Bill Hickok thought immediately that there might be some tie-up between the rustlers Charlie was talking about and the shots which dropped Johnny Dockett. When Linda calmed down, Bill made a suggestion.
2: Miss Linda, do you feel like you could ride back out and show us where all this happened?
3: Certainly, Bill. I'd do anything to catch the men who shot Johnny.
2: Good girl.
4: Well, we're all going, ain't we, Bill?
2: Sure are. If by any chance we do find Johnny, he'll have to be carried back.
3: I can take you right to the spot where I left him. Please hurry.
2: Which way, Linda?
3: Around the house and north toward the hills. This way.
2: All right, let's ride. Hi, Buckshot, hi.
5: Jeff Yorker, you heard

0: This rain's sure going to make it hard to find any tracks.
1: This is the spot, Bill.
0: Ooh, ooh,
2: whoa,
0: Buckshot.
2: Whoa.
1: It's so dark, but this is the spot where we were when... But where's Johnny? Johnny? Johnny? Oh, what if they came and got him? Or if he was still alive and...
3: Well, if that's the spot, Bill, Johnny's not there. See any tracks? He might look like he walked out.
0: No, I didn't, Charlie. The rain must have washed them away before we got here. But I did see cow tracks. You know, it looks like this is a path the rustler's been using, all right.
4: Well, I want to see where they took to their wings and flew away.
1: But where is Johnny?
0: We'll just have to keep looking, Miss Linda. Hey, wait a minute. Listen.
4: Well, what is it, Bill?
3: Water.
1: A flash flood.
4: Coming down this canyon?
0: Quick, on your horses. Here, Miss Linda, I'll give you a hand.
1: I'm up all right.
5: All right, now head down the canyon and ride.

0: Oh, it's all my fault. Maybe I did miss the spot, and Johnny was still there when the flood came.
1: Now, Miss Linda, you can't go blaming yourself. If it was the right spot, then there's still some hope.
2: Hope? Bill, how can you say there's any hope after that flood?
3: Yeah, Bill. Johnny wasn't dead from the gunshot wounds. He'd surely have drowned in the flood.
1: I wouldn't be too sure about that, Charlie.
3: Well, I don't get you, Bill.
1: Well, just stop and think a minute.
2: Yeah, I've been trying that. Partner, all I can figure is you soaked up too much water with your head last night.
1: No, Jingles. Suppose it was the right spot, as I said. We know Johnny wasn't there.
0: Go on, Bill.
1: Then how'd he get away?
2: Well, I don't know. How?
1: One of two ways. Either he was able to move himself, or he had to be carried out.
0: Then there might still be a chance.
2: Huh. Bill, it's quit raining.
1: Good.
2: You ready to go now, Bill?
1: That's right, partner.
3: Go. Where are you going?
1: Back out to Echo Canyon. Come on, Jingles.
4: Well, Windy, we made a right good haul last night.
5: Yes, boss, we sure did. And I reckon we ought to get away with it right easy this time on account of the flood, don't you reckon? It seems to me that we ought to do it.
4: Yeah. We didn't even need our tricks this time.
5: No, don't need them at all, because the water from that flash flood down this canyon wash out the tracks of elephant herd, if you'd run an elephant herd. Say, boss, wouldn't that be something to cut the mustard? Rustling elephants. Say, now, how'd you like to do that, huh? But what'd you do with
4: Windy.
5: Yeah, boss, you call me?
4: Shut your flapping yap and...
5: But I was just saying, how'd you like to rustle elephants?
4: I said dry up. Look down there on the floor of the canyon.
5: Yeah, two riders. One of them's a big one. One's not so big, but he's still plenty big. Wearing a buckskin jacket.
4: I can see him. Wonder who they are.
5: Well, I don't know, but they wear two guns each, and they don't look too good. You reckon they're out looking for us now? Do you reckon they are?
4: Well, if they are, they'd better be hoping they don't find us.
5: That's right, boss. They'd better be hoping they don't find us, because if they do, they'll get something they're not looking for, I reckon, won't they, boss?
4: Maybe they won't see us.
5: Oh.
4: I'm going back in the cave and get some sleep. I figure to move them cattle out of the back of the cave to the south slope tonight.
5: All right, boss. And you want me to keep an eye on them two riders down there?
4: Yeah. If they get too close, scare them off, like you did those two you saw last night. And be sure you keep awake.
5: Oh, sure, boss. I'll keep awake and watch them. I reckon if they get too close, it won't just scare them away. No, sir. I don't only scare them. I shoot them.

0: Bill, we've been combing this canyon all day since before daylight this morning. And we ain't found so much as one little bitty speck of a sign.
1: You're right, Jingles. Even the car tracks I saw last night have been washed away.
0: It's almost dark again. I hate to give up, but I'd stake my life that Johnny Dockett was washed away in that flood last night.
1: Well, I wouldn't, partner, and we're going to keep looking.
0: And what happened to the rustlers? If it was rustlers, and I'm not so sure it was.
1: Then who was it?
0: Bill, do you reckon it's possible that Linda's imagination ran away with her?
1: I don't think so.
0: But all that hysterical talk about eerie voices and... Oh, now, you wouldn't believe a thing like that, would you? Even if you heard it yourself?
2: Yeah.
0: But Bill, oh,
1: you just said you wouldn't believe it if you heard it.
0: Yeah, I did, but did you hear it? That's all I want to know, did you?
1: As a matter of fact, I did.
0: Well, then, did you believe it?
1: I'm afraid I'm going to have to, partner. I'm just trying to figure out where it came from.
0: Oh, now, partner, let's go home. I don't hanker to go gallivanting around socially with no ghosts and banshees on a night like this. It just ain't... Bill, what are you looking at up there?
1: Yeah, that's it. Look, Jingles, you see that kind of hollowed-out rock face up there on the right side of the canyon wall?
0: Where? Oh, there.
1: Don't point to it.
0: Why, Bill?
1: That's all right. Now we've got it spotted, let's go get the jasper. Hi, Buckshot, hi.
0: I'm with you. Jump, Joker. You heard what Bill said.
1: There, Jingles. A trail leading up through here.
0: Hey, I didn't see this before.
3: Help!
0: You say something, Bill?
1: Stay with me now.
3: Help!
0: Bill,
1: Whoa, Buckshot, whoa. Hold up, Jingles.
0: Dig in, Joker. Oh, boy. Oh, what's the matter, Bill?
1: Listen a minute.
0: Oh, but that sneaking coyote with that rifle is...
3: Yeah.
1: I thought I heard something. Over this way, Jingles.
0: Bill, you reckon it's Johnny Dockett?
1: Either that or a trick to get us in an ambush.
0: Ambush? Then be careful, Bill. Let's go easy now.
1: Woo, Buckshot, woo.
0: Yeah.
1: There he is, Jingles.
0: Yeah. Is it Johnny? Oh, Bill, the poor guy.
1: Yeah. Hey, Johnny, hand me your canteen, Jingles.
0: His eyes are closed, Bill.
1: Yeah, but he's still breathing. Hey, Johnny, can you hear me, boy?
0: Oh, Bill, that's a nasty wound in his chest.
1: Sure is.
0: You realize he must have drug himself all the way up here from the floor of the canyon where Linda left him?
1: Yeah, and that took plenty of nerve.
0: And he's been laying out in this hot sun all day without water.
4: Yes, sneaking yellow-backed lizard, I'm coming up there after you with both guns blazing.
1: Come back here.
4: No, sir. I'm going up and smoke that sidewinder out of his den and take the hide off of him.
1: He'll have to wait, partner. We've got to do something here for Johnny.
0: Oh, yeah, I almost forgot. But when I do get around to it, that cave-dwelling salamander's going to wish he'd never been born.
1: We'll have to make a litter to carry Johnny home on. I just hope he lives till we get there.
0: Yeah, and in addition to hoping, well, I expect we'd better pray a little too, Bill.

0: Well, here we are, partner.
1: Yeah, I'm sure glad he held out, Bill.
0: Yeah, me too.
1: Oh. Oh, Joker. Oh, Buckshot.
2: That you, Bill? Jingle?
1: Yeah, Linda, it's me.
2: Well, come on in. Why are you... Oh, Johnny. Dad, they found Johnny.
0: Well, you can take care of him, Linda.
1: And he's going to be all right. I just know it.
3: What's going on? Johnny, my boy.
0: Easy now, Charlie. You help Linda with Johnny. Jingles and I got some work to do. Come on, Jingles. I know some rustlers whose time is running.

0: This is your old sidekick, Panhandle Jim. Want to do a little chinning about something real good. It's about Kellogg's Corn Pops, a wonderful eating cereal that's already sweetened for you. Now listen close here. Corn Pops are hearts of corn, all puffed up big and happy with plenty of tasty sweetening on them. Now you can eat them the way I eat them when I listen to Wild Bill Hickok, right out of the box by the handful, just like candy. But come breakfast time, pour them out in a bowl and add a little milk. And remember, partners, there's a wonderful new sweetness and flavor in your Corn Pops now. Because the Kellogg folks kept right on working to make them sweeter and crisper than ever before. 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And you'll want plenty. Now, all together, let's tell everybody who loves Corn Pops. Kids love Pops, moms love Pops, and Pops love Pops. Now, let's hustle on back to the show.
1: Wild Bill and Jingles have left the Dockett Ranch and headed back for Echo Canyon, bound for the trail leading up to the spot where they were fired upon. It's a coal black night now as they get back to the place where they found Johnny Dockett.
2: Whoo, Buckshot, whoo. This is far enough, Jingles.
3: Whoa, Joker, stand now. We gonna leave the horses here, Bill?
2: Yeah, I think we better. Stand, Buckshot.
3: Yeah, but, Bill, that trail's wide enough to take our horses. We wouldn't have to walk up.
2: That trail's wide enough to take a herd of cattle 4 abreast, Jingles.
3: Huh? Bill, you mean... That's what those persimmon-eating cattle thieves have been doing.
2: Sure. They drive the cattle into Echo Canyon, then up this hidden trail.
3: Oh, no, no. I got you this time. If they'd have been driving those critters up that trail, they'd have the tracks showing. And there aren't any tracks, so you must be wrong.
2: If I find what I think I will in that cave up there, I'll prove it to you and show you how they did it.
3: Then what are we waiting for? Let's go.
4: If you go shooting that blamed rifle again, Windy, unless you have to, I'll wrap it around your dirty neck.
5: But you told me to scare him off. You told me to. And they didn't scare so easy, so I just took a couple of pot shots at him.
4: Well, now you stay here and watch this entrance. I'm taking the rest of the boys and driving those cows out the back of this cave into Skull Valley.
5: You're going to take them on to market tonight?
4: As far as I can take them. Don't you let nobody through this way.
5: Well, what makes you think somebody's going to try to get in this way, boss? Ain't nobody knows about this entrance, is he?
4: If you're shooting that rifle like a cavalry regiment this evening, you might as well put up a sign pointing to it. Just don't let nobody get by you, or I'll be putting up a marker over your grave on Boot Hill.
6: Hey, boss! Boss! Hey, boss! Hey, what was it? Did you do that? No. No. No, it sounded like me, but it wasn't, was it? I didn't do nothing, did I?
4: I'll get the boys.
6: There's somebody out there. Hey, Pete, Marty, get the rest and come on. We got a little killing to do.

0: That's it, Jingles. Now do it again.
1: Oh, yeah.
0: That ought to get them.
1: Yeah, but I don't hear any echo.
0: Don't worry, they do. Now, you got your rope ready?
1: Yeah, I've been ready.
0: It'll take a wide loop to get them all.
1: Don't worry.
0: Okay, here they come.
2: All right, boys, come on, shoot me.
0: All right, Jingles, now.
1: Yeah, right now. Hey,
0: drop those irons, mister.
1: And tell the rest of your rustling owl hoots to do the same.
2: Oh, no, you don't.
1: Now, it seems to me, mister, that's dropping a gun the hard way. Remember that the next time you draw on Wild Bill Hickok.
2: Hickok?
0: Hold on there just a second, Jingles.
1: Where are you going, Bill?
0: Just to take a look in this cave. Yep, there's a herd of cows they rustled last night. And there's what I was looking for. Right clever. Well, that's all I need.
1: Well, did you find anything, Bill?
0: Only about 200 head of stolen cattle and a big piece of tarpon. Enough to send them all to the pen.
2: You ain't gonna send me to the pen. Grab your guns and get them, too.
0: I reckon it'd be better all around if you'd leave those guns on the ground. Now drop them.
1: Yeah, more of you'd get to jail alive that way. That's better. Bill, what do you mean by a big piece of tarpaulin? What's that got to do with it?
0: Simple, partner. That's how they made the tracks disappear. By putting a big tarp down on the floor of the canyon near the foot of that hidden trail.
1: You mean they put a rug down for them critters?
0: That's right. The cattle walked across it, up the trail.
1: Made it look like they had just disappeared.
0: You got it.
1: Well, I'll be a lop-eared, weather-beaten brother to a hungry sand flea.
2: Yep, I reckon you're at that.
1: You just hold your... Hey, you sound like the same one that scared the liver out of me last night. That voice I heard.
2: What voice? You mean the one that sounded like...
1: That's the one. Yes, sir, that's the one. Wait, I'll get even with you.
2: Oh, you done did. You scared the tar out of me tonight. You was the echo voice I heard, wasn't you?
1: Maybe you mean the one that sounded like...
2: Yep, by cracky, that's the one.
1: Well, where you're going, you ain't gonna hear it no more. You know, I don't blame you for being scared by my voice. Less I remember it's me talking, I get scared to death by it myself.

0: And now, here are the stars of Wild Bill Hickok, Guy Madison, and Andy Devine.
1: That's all for today, folks. We hope you've enjoyed our Wild Bill Hickok story, and join us again next week.
2: Yes, sir, because we're really going to have a rip snorter coming up.
1: Meanwhile, Andy and I also hope you'll remember to get Kellogg's Corn Pops.
2: Right. It's a great new cereal with the sweetening already on it.
1: You bet it is. Andy and I think Corn Pops are great. So long.
2: See you next week.

Yes, sir, be sure to listen next week at this same time on this same station when Kellogg's Corn Pops brings you another exciting story of Wild Bill Hickok, starring Guy Madison and Andy Devine in person. Today's cast included Cliff Arquette, Gene Vanderpyl, Ken Christie, Hal Gerard, and Jack Boyles. Our director is Paul Pierce. Music by Dick Orant. This is a David Heyer production, transcribed in Hollywood. This is Charlie Lyon reminding you, kids love Pops, moms love Pops, Pops love Pops. Kellogg's Corn

0: Once upon a time there was an engineer.
1: Choo-choo Charlie was his name, we hear.
0: He had an engine and he sure had fun. He used good and plenty candy to make his train run.
2: Charlie says, love my good and plenty. Charlie says, really rings the bell. Charlie says, love my good and plenty. Don't know any other candy that I love so well.
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5: The Euclidean submarine carrying the four men who were forced down on a test flight of a rocket plane has landed them safely in the city of Euclidea. The two Euclidean scientists, Cheops and Thales, have gone to their own quarters, and the girl submarine commander is reporting the rescue to G-47. In the quarters of the Gregory party, we find our friends very happy over the reunion. Tex and Jerry are dressed in warm, dry clothing. Joan and her mother question them about their flight in the rocket plane.
6: But it must have been terribly dangerous, Tex.
7: Oh, we've been in worse places. Well, I never have.
8: No, Jerry. Your position at the time that rocket plane fell helpless into the water would seem to be about the worst possible situation.
6: And Tex knows it was. He just doesn't like to worry us.
7: Nothing to worry about. Those Euclideans had a flying machine that would fly after a fashion, but when their power failed them and the gas tanks developed a leak, they didn't know what to do.
9: They sure didn't, and you did. I guess these Euclideans have too many fancy instruments and gadgets on everything. They forget how to do anything themselves.
6: But they've been so careful to preserve their natural sense of proportion about other things. Those rooms they keep noisy and the small farm they have here. All such things are maintained to keep them in tune with the normal way of doing things.
8: Even so, Mother, the failure of this rocket plane flight is an example of what the captain means. The Euclideans do depend entirely too much on their instruments.
7: Yeah, that's right, Joan. The air isn't the best place in the world for that. Things happen pretty fast when you start falling out of the air. The man who flies only by instruments hasn't time to stop and remember how they used to do it in the old days.
9: Well, one thing is sure. If Tex hadn't known plenty about flying, we'd have hit that water so hard that the rocket plane would have gone straight through to the other side.
8: Jerry, that is not possible.
9: Well, maybe not, but we'd have hit plenty hard just the same.
7: Yeah, but we didn't, so let's stop worrying about it.
6: Yes, we may as well drop it. When Tex gets that, I don't want to be interviewed, it was only a routine flight look on his face. There's nothing more to be had from him.
9: Well, one thing we learned, and it ought to help us a lot.
8: What was that?
9: Oh, there's plenty of things wrong with that rocket ship. And if G-47 keeps his promise to let Tex work on them, he'll have plenty of time to plan our escape from here before he's through.
6: Careful, Jerry.
8: You need have no further worry about being overheard.
7: Well, don't be too sure, Joan. Remember how Thales talked to us through that radio speaker they installed for us? Now easy it was for him to hear our conversation in the control room?
9: Golly, Whiskers. That's right.
8: We have no further need for caution in our conversation in these quarters. I am positive of that.
6: You seem sure of yourself, Joan, but I'm afraid the rest of us don't share your confidence in the matter.
8: Perhaps you have not learned all that I have had proven to me.
9: Well, giggling goldfish, don't act so blame mysterious about everything. What do you know that we don't?
8: You are impatient, Jerry.
7: Well, Joan, for once, I think Jerry is justified. Our position here is not so enviable that we can afford any secrets from each other.
8: I am sorry, Captain. I will explain.
6: Please do, dear, at once.
8: As you know, I rode with the girl commander as she took that submarine to your rescue.
9: She did a swell job of it, too. Gee, Mrs. Gregory, if you could have seen the way that girl...
8: Jerry Hall! I am trying to explain.
9: Oh, I'm sorry.
8: The commander and I had a splendid opportunity for conversation as we searched for you on the surface of the water. One of the things I learned is that the Euclideans believe our position to be so absolutely hopeless that they are removing all guards assigned to spy on our movements and discussions.
7: Well, that'll help a lot if you're sure of it.
8: I am quite sure of it, Captain. However, I think it wise to exercise some little caution when discussing matters of importance.
6: I agree with that.
9: Oh, me too.
6: What else did you learn, Joan, dear?
8: The other item is particularly interesting and possibly important to us. The commander will be sent in here to share these quarters with us.
9: That girl commander?
8: Yes.
7: Why, I thought you said these Euclideans weren't going to bother to watch us so closely after
8: they
7: this.
8: Are not.
9: Well, looks to me like they're putting a spy right under the dining room table.
7: Sure looks that way to me.
6: It certainly does.
8: It means nothing of the kind. The commander will be one of us, a prisoner, no longer a Euclidean.
6: Why, Joan, dear, do you realize what you're saying?
8: Of course, Mother.
7: But what's it all about?
9: Well, I got an idea from something she said to Joan and me. G-47 found out that she helped us escape from that island. I'll bet that's it.
8: That is the answer. G-47 knows that the commander helped us at the time we put the scientist to sleep in the laboratory with the captain's gas formula.
7: And she's being stripped of her high command in the Euclidean fleet?
8: She is.
9: Oh, golly whiskers. That makes one more for our side. And that girl knows a lot about this place.
7: She certainly does. This may be a help to us.
6: It seems incredible.
9: Hey, that's the word I was trying to remember.
6: The girl is so valuable to these Euclideans. She's the finest submarine commander they have. I wonder if it isn't some sort of a trick.
8: I know it is not. In talking with the commander, I could see that she is deeply interested in learning something of the ways of our world. I described to her some of the pleasant things I had seen during my brief visit to Los Angeles, and her face positively shone with excitement.
9: Excitement? That girl got excited?
8: She did.
6: Oh, that's almost too much.
7: Yes, that girl is the coolest person in an emergency that I've ever seen. And if she was excited about the prospects of becoming one of us, she must be in earnest about it.
8: She was very much in earnest. I hope you will not object, Mother, but I promised her that you would allow her to wear one of your dresses so that she might see how it would change her appearance.
6: Of course she may wear one of my dresses, or all of them for that matter. Hasn't she ever worn anything but that uniform of Euclidean cloth?
8: Nothing. The commander was born on Euclidea, and except for ocean voyages, has spent her entire 22 years here.
9: Gee whiz. 22 years in this place.
7: Seems pretty terrible to us, son, but I suppose you can get used to anything. Especially if you don't know what to do about changing your position.
6: Oh, I'm anxious to see her. When will she arrive?
8: I believe within a very short time.
6: Tex, will you help me?
7: Oh, sure. Doing what, Pat?
6: Well, let's fix up the little room next to mine. The one you have your instruments in.
7: Yes, that's probably the room they figured on her using.
8: I presume it is, as that is the only vacant room in these quarters.
6: Come on, Tex. We'll put it in order.
7: This is certainly a surprising angle to run into.
9: Gee whiz, Joan. This is the weirdest thing I ever heard of. One of the Euclideans coming over to our side.
8: Jerry.
9: Huh?
8: Do you like the commander so very much?
9: Oh, sure. I told you she was a friend of ours.
8: I do not mean that. I mean, do you like her as well as you like me?
9: Oh, Joan, stop that silly stuff, will you? You women are all alike. Sure, I like her. She's a mighty pretty girl, and well, so are you.
8: Am I pretty, Jerry?
9: Yes, you're pretty, Jerry. Now, stop worrying about that girl. Why, she's 22 years old. I guess she won't have much time for me.
8: But would you like her to have time for you?
9: Joan, will you stop acting like a baby? Oh, I'll bet that's her now.
8: I suppose it is.
9: Come in.
10: It is I.
9: Hello, Commander. Come in and make yourself at home.
10: It is indeed unfortunate that I must disturb you in this manner.
8: We do not mind.
9: Well, I'll say we don't. We're tickled to death. Here, sit down.
10: Thank you. I suppose Joan has told you that I am to be one of you?
9: Joan? Did you call her Joan?
10: That is the name she will use in your world. I am now of that world.
8: Thank you, Commander.
9: Well, wait a minute then. You're not going to be called Commander anymore either. What's your real name?
10: I anticipated such a question, and I am ready and willing to enter your ways in all things. I have my record from the Euclidean personnel file. My worldly name is Elaine Raleigh.
9: Elaine. Gee, that's a pretty name.
8: Elaine is a nice name. Do you think you will like it?
10: I may as well like it.
9: Well, look, Commander. Elaine. That's swell. Now, there's one more thing I wish you'd do for us. Stop talking like a Euclidean and talk like we do.
8: Perhaps the command... Elaine is able to speak no other way.
11: To be sure I am.
9: Oh, boy. Did you hear that, Joan?
8: Naturally.
9: Well, it may be natural to you, but it sure surprised me.
11: The Euclideans have found it necessary, for numerous reasons, to develop a unique speech which will hide their true identities in time of need. But we are also constantly trained in using a manner of speech suitable to your world, so that we may not attract undue attention when moving in your world on secret mission.
9: Well, I sure like your voice a lot better this way.
8: It is indeed more pleasant.
9: Gee, Joan. You know, you sound more like a Euclidean than the commander.
8: Perhaps I do. I have had no training in any other manner of speech.
9: Well, you just stick around Elaine and me. We'll teach you how to talk.
8: Jerry.
11: One thing that I cannot understand, Jerry. Do many people in your world prattle on endlessly about meaningless things as you do?
9: Oh, I'm not so bad.
11: You speak far too much and say too little. Yet you seem sensible, and I have seen evidence of your intelligence.
8: In the world which Jerry knows... It is not considered necessary to wear a mask of science in order to display intelligence.
9: Oh, gee, thanks, Joan. You sure can make words get up and dance for you.
7: Well, I see that our latest edition has arrived. Welcome to the prisoner section, Commander.
10: I am grateful for the privilege, Captain.
9: Hey, Elaine, forget that Commander stuff and talk to the Captain like you did to us.
11: It is not easy to change a habit so deeply ingrained.
7: Hello. Hey, that's a surprise.
8: It was also a surprise to us, Captain.
7: So this Euclidean manner of speech is only a disguise, as Joan tried to explain to us.
11: Precisely, Captain Bradford. G-47 has felt that we should be able to go into the world without exciting any suspicion.
9: Well, I like this way of talking a whole lot better.
7: So do I, Jerry. We've heard about enough of that high-pitched, whining voice Euclidean's effect.
11: Your natural manner of speaking is much more pleasant to the ear.
12: Sorry to keep you waiting, Commander, but we had used the extra room here as a storeroom, and I was clearing it out for you.
11: That is quite all right, Mrs. Gregory.
12: But, Tex, did you hear that?
7: Sure, I heard it, Pat. The Commander has a perfectly good voice, which he's been hiding under that nasal whine of the Euclidean.
12: Well, that certainly is a relief. You're welcome to our party, Commander.
11: Thank you.
10: The Commander will now be known by her worldly name, Elaine.
12: Elaine. What a pretty name. And you're very lovely, my dear, now that you've dropped your Euclidean manner.
9: Boy, I think she's keen.
10: Jerry.
12: Oh, I'm sorry. And I should like to see you in one of my dresses.
11: I would enjoy that.
9: Hold it. There's the dinner bell.
10: It is indeed the signal for the evening meal. You are forgetting again.
11: It is stupid of me. I will not forget often.
7: Well, now, don't you worry about that, Elaine. Look, let's all gather around that table, which is in the habit of coming up through the floor just along about this time.
9: Oh, it's right on the dot. Here it comes.
11: I am happy to see that you have real food in here.
12: Did you have to eat that concentrated food?
11: Most of the time.
9: Oh, we've got a lot of things you'll like.
7: Well, now look, let's talk about them after we eat. I'm hungry.
10: I am sure you will be happy with Mother and her friends, Elaine. They know and do so many lovely things in their world.
11: I am sure you are correct, Joan.
10: Oh, it is so pleasant to hear you call me Joan. I hope I never hear the name Cleostra again.
12: Well, Tex, our family has grown. Will you serve Elaine?
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0: On your last trip, did you discover what the Earth people eat? They eat a great many of these. They peel them with their metal knives. 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
5: Presenting the adventures of Jungle Jim. Last week, the Reverend Chalmers made an attempt to find out what was going on inside the mysterious Cabin 307. The Reverend hoped Lin Fu would invite him and his daughter to take tiffin. But the wily Chinese excused himself after being introduced, and instead of writing letters as he said he was going to do, attempted to communicate with the Purple Triangle headquarters by radio. Meanwhile, the American consul asked Jungle Jim to capture Derek Bluger, a renegade American and head of the Purple Triangle gang. The thrilling adventures of Jungle Jim are pictured each Sunday in the Comic Weekly, the world's greatest pictorial supplement of humor and adventure. 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And now we continue our story. On the steamer bound for Shanghai, we find Lin Fu and his servant trying to establish radio contact with the Purple Triangle headquarters.
6: XRVK, calling headquarters. 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
7: Lin Fu, it could not be that they have been captured?
6: Our superior taken captive? Unbelievable.
7: Yes, Lin Fu, and yet someone might be clever enough to find location of headquarters.
6: Only one who might have found it is unable to do so.
7: Jungle Jim Bradley?
6: Yes, my friend. Jungle Jim Bradley is only brilliant American except Masked Prince, our superior. I look outside, my friend, and see if fool missionary and daughter are still out there.
7: Yes, Lin Fu.
6: Well, do you see them?
7: Yes, Lin Fu. Missionary and daughter still there.
6: Why could they not pick some other place to sit? It cannot be helped. We must take chance.
7: What are you going to do?
6: You will establish contact by key signal, my friend. Send out call letters at once.
7: Yes, Lin Fu.
6: While you are trying for contact, I will read you message. Unable to reach headquarters by radio, telephone. Missionary and daughter show unusual interest in me. Believe suspicions have been aroused. Conclude, no further need bothering with girl, since Jungle Jim Bradley is dead, awaiting orders. Here is the message. He will send it in code 32 at once.
7: Very sorry. Headquarters have not answered yet.
6: What? Try them again. They must answer.
7: Yes, Lin Fu.
6: If headquarters do not give us orders, we cannot know what to do when we reach Shanghai. Are you certain wavelength is right, my friend? Are you using right channel?
7: Yes, Lin Fu.
6: Then keep trying for contact. This message must reach headquarters, or we are lost.
8: I tell you, my dear, I could take my oath that porthole in cabin 307 opened a little and was closed again.
9: We're being spied upon.
8: It looks that way, Lin.
9: Oh, what shall we do, Dad?
8: Nothing, for the present. They evidently were anxious to see if we were still here before trying something. Oh, I wish we could have a look inside that cabin. I thought I heard a humming noise coming from it a few minutes ago.
9: Dad, you don't suppose they're making a bomb to blow up the ship?
8: It hardly seems likely that they'd do anything as drastic as wrecking this ship. It's owned by a British line, not a Chinese. And I have a feeling our friends in cabin 307 are only interested in matters pertaining to their own country.
9: I wish we could be sure the Jungle Jim is still alive.
8: So do I.
9: We could send him a wireless message to meet us at the boat.
8: That's an idea, my daughter. Your mother can ask the American consul about Jim. And as soon as we find out something definite about Lin Po and his bulbous-eyed companion, we'll do as you suggest.
9: That brings us back to the same old problem.
8: Yes.
9: How are we going to get inside cabin 307?
8: It doesn't look as if we were going to get in by invitation, my dear. Why, yes, of course. Why didn't I think of that before?
9: Think of what, Dad?
8: I think I've found a way out of our difficulty. Help me down to our cabin, my dear, and send for the purser. Come in, purser, come in.
10: Good afternoon, sir. And what can I do for you, sir?
8: Purser, I've just been looking over a diagram of the cabins on board this boat, and I find a more suitable location than this cabin that I have. Could I be changed over?
10: Right, sir. We'd be glad to change you over, if the cabin you have in mind is unoccupied, sir.
8: Yes, if it's unoccupied, of course.
10: Quite, sir. What's the number of it, sir?
8: Cabin 308. Is it empty, purser?
10: 308. Yeah, now let's have a look on me list. 308. According to my record, sir, cabin 308 is unoccupied.
8: That's good. Wait a moment. On the diagram, it looks as if there was a door leading into the next cabin, number 307.
10: Oh, that's quite all right, sir. That door is locked, except when the two cabins are reserved as a suite.
8: Oh, I see. But on which side of the door is the lock? 307 or 308?
10: The lock is in cabin 308, sir.
8: Ah, that makes me feel better, purser. Will you arrange to have our luggage transferred as soon as possible?
10: Right you are, sir. I'll have it done immediately.
8: Thank you.
9: Oh, Dad, what a clever idea.
8: So far, so good, Lynn. If we can get moved into cabin 308 without the Chinese knowing who their neighbors are, it won't be long before we'll know what the mysterious Lin Pu is being so mysterious about.

0: Meanwhile, at the Shanghai airport, Jungle Jim returns to find Kolu guarding Lil's plane alone.
1: Say, Kolu, where's Shanghai Lil?
2: Bad woman go to hotel, Tuan Jim.
1: But I thought she was going to stay here and tune up her motor until I came back.
2: White Missy see man, she no want meet, Tuan Jim. White Missy run.
1: Lil ran away from a man?
2: Kolu tell true. White Missy run. Say she meet you hotel.
1: Okay. We'll go tell the manager to roll Lil's plane into a hangar for us. Then we'll go up to the hotel.
3: Mr. Bradley.
2: Tuan Jim, yellow face call.
1: Where?
3: Mr. Bradley, wait, please.
1: Oh, I wonder who he...
3: Please excuse unceremonious greeting, Mr. Bradley. Manager of airport pointing you out to me. I am Chung.
1: Glad to know you, Chung. This is my boy, Kolu. Well, Chung, the American consul told me that you're to be my guide on this expedition.
3: Quite so, Mr. Bradley. Have been on your hotel, but informed should find you here.
1: I was just going to give orders about the care of this plane and then go up to the hotel. I suppose you want to make plans. Well, Chung, when do you propose we shove off?
3: Will be advisable. Start quickly as possible, Mr. Bradley.
1: Now, look here. If we're going to get along, you'll have to quit calling me Mr. Bradley. Just make it Jim.
3: Quite so. It is most gracious of you giving that permission.
1: Well, now that we've got that settled, and since you want to start as soon as possible, how about tonight?
3: Tonight, most agreeable, Jim. We'll go at once. Make 3 reservations on Peking Express for us.
1: Fine. And while you're doing that, Kolu.
2: Yes, Tuan Jim.
1: You pack up our things and take them to the train. I've got a little something to settle before I leave Shanghai.

0: Before setting out on his dangerous mission to nip a budding revolution, Jim stops to bid farewell to Lily DeVril.
1: Help yourself to a drink, Jim. There's the makings on the table.
2: Thanks, Lil. Don't mind if I do. Say, Colo tells me you ran away from a man this afternoon down at the airport. Who was he? Another one of our Purple Triangle gang?
1: It was someone I didn't care to meet. Let it go at that. So you're leaving Shanghai?
2: Yep. Good night.
1: I'll miss you, Jim.
2: Well, to tell you the truth, Lil, I'm going to miss you, too.
1: Oh.
2: We had a swell trip over from Burawani, and I'm grateful to you for getting me here so quickly and safely.
1: Oh, forget it, Jim. Forget everything, but don't forget that I love you.
2: You don't give me a chance to forget that.
1: Well, this time it may be different. I don't know when we'll be seeing each other again. I don't want it to be a case of out of sight, out of mind.
2: Well, you know what they say, Lil. Absence makes the heart grow fonder.
1: Of somebody else. Why don't you finish the quotation?
2: I never heard it that way. Lil, before I go, I wish you'd clear up this mystery about yourself.
1: Very well, Jim. There's not much to clear up, really. Once upon a time, that's the way stories begin, isn't it?
2: Uh-huh.
1: Once upon a time, I thought I was in love. I know now that I wasn't truly in love, but this man swept me off my feet with the picture of the future he painted for me. A future of wealth and power.
2: Well, Lil, that sounds like the Bat Kingdom.
1: That's right, Jim. It was. Part of this man's scheme. I went to Malaysia for him, to trick the natives into thinking I was a goddess so that I could steal their gold.
2: That's how I met you.
1: Yes, Jim. And you foiled my man.

0: trick the natives into thinking I was a goddess so that I could steal their gold.
1: That's how I met you.
0: Yes, Jim. And you foiled my mad scheme.
1: You mean the Reverend Chalmers did?
0: Oh, no. It was you. You made me realize how fine and noble a man can be. I can confess it now, Jim. You, and not the Reverend, made me despise myself.
1: Lil, why
0: don't say anything. I'm in the mood for getting this off my chest. You've kept asking me how I knew all about the Purple Triangle gang. Well, now I'll tell you. The man I was helping wanted that gold from Malaysia to finance his plan to bring China under the rule of the Purple Triangle.
1: Well, I'll be doggone. That's the man I suppose.
0: Yes, I know. The man you're going to capture.
1: You know? Is his name Derek Bluger?
0: Yes. I hope you get him, Jim.
1: Oh, boy, I'll do my darndest.
0: Oh, but please be careful. Derek Bluger is a killer. He'll stop at nothing to keep his freedom and put the Purple Triangle organization in power.
1: Just you leave him to me.
0: I shall. But I hate to leave you to him.
1: Don't you worry about me. Oh, say, is that the time? Why, I've got to be shoving off.
0: Jim, now that I've confessed everything about myself, will you do something for me?
1: What, Lil?
0: Will you kiss me goodbye?
1: Not goodbye, but au revoir. Lil, I consider it a privilege to kiss a woman like you.

0: Late that night on the northbound train, Jim Kolo and Chung, the Chinese government agent, lay their plans.
1: You've got everything stowed away, Kolo?
2: Yes, Ituan Jim. Kolo fix.
1: Good. We're off. And only Chung knows where.
3: Quite so. I alone know where Purple Triangle headquarters located.
1: Well, what's our plan of attack?
3: We'll show you on map. We will travel on train to Kalgan. Up here. When get to Kalgan, we'll pick up trail of man we after. Derek Bluger.
0: Now for the big adventure of the Purple Triangle headquarters and the trail of Derek Bluger. The dramatization of the adventures of Jungle Jim you have just heard was based on incidents appearing in the Comic Weekly. The big Comic Weekly distributed with your Hearst Sunday newspaper everywhere. In the Comic Weekly, the world's greatest supplement of humor and adventure, you will find a feature called Heroes of American History that picturizes in full colors the careers of great men and women in the story of our country. There are also all of the famous characters who live in the world of colored pictures, including Skippy, Sentinel Louie, Bringing Up Father, Barney Google, Toots and Casper, and the Katzenjammer Kids. Don't forget our date next week, same time, same station, for a continuation of the adventures of Jungle Jim.

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6: From the heart of the jungle comes a savage cry of victory. This is Tarzan, Lord of the Jungle. From the black core of dark Africa, land of enchantment, mystery, and violence, comes one of the most colorful figures of all time, transcribed from the immortal pen of Edgar Rice Burroughs, Tarzan, the bronzed white son of the jungle. And now, in the very words of Mr. Burroughs, the story of the female of the species.
7: For once, Tarzan's life was peaceful and uncomplicated. The dread Tarmangani, the white man, had not appeared in the jungle for many moons. Wapi, the antelope, Bara, the deer, and Horta, the boar, waxed fat, supplying fine meat. And in the fields, the kaffir corn of the Punya tribe grew tall. Tarzan remained with the Punyas, fishing and hunting and resting. His face wore a contented smile as he walked along a narrow path and entered the village. The smile broke into a broad grin as he paused before Sui, a young native girl.
8: Well, Sui, looks as though you have a new pet.
9: It's Nita.
8: Yes, I can see it's a bird.
9: It was Icona.
8: A green eagle?
9: Huh?
8: Oh, no, Sui, the bird is a parrot.
9: A parrot?
8: Yes, sometimes people teach them to talk.
9: Tarzan teases Sui.
8: No, I mean it. There aren't many around here. I might have caught one and taught it to talk myself. Let's see. Ah, yes, I thought so. This bird is a stranger to this country.
9: What does he mean?
8: He's escaped from somewhere and flown here. See, he has a band about his leg.
9: Maybe his parents' wedding band.
8: No, he looks like a bachelor to me. He has no worried expression about his eyes.
9: Someday Tarzan marries. Is that language a parrot?
8: A parrot will imitate anyone's language.
9: Oh.
8: I wonder what people owned him. Perhaps he comes from a Bantu tribe. Jumbo? I guess not. Maybe he was a pet at the office of the French consulate. Bonjour, Monsieur Parrot. Bonjour.
9: Parrot not talk.
8: No, I'm not ready to give up yet. He may have belonged to a boar or an Englishman. Begrotting. Hello.
9: Oh, he moves wings.
10: Shh, shh, shh. You're Bobo. You're begrotting.
8: Hello! Oh, if I had him for 1 month, I could teach him to say everything. Sui.
9: Yes, Tarzan?
8: Do I own anything for which you would like to trade this bird?
9: Well, Tarzan can have birds.
10: You're Bobo. You'll be crawling. Hello!
8: Perhaps you'd like this amulet of bronze.
9: Oh, if Tarzan want to make gift of amulet to Sui, she'd be much happy. But even without gift, parrot is Tarzan's. Sui give Tarzan anything she owns.
8: Oh, thank you, Sui, but the charm is yours. Here, I'll just put it around your neck. Bill. Yes, Bill. That's a good name for the parrot. Can you say your name? Bill? Bill.
10: You'll be calling. Hello.
8: You know what I'm going to do, Suey? Huh? I'm going to take him with me when I leave for my seacoast cabin. By the time I return, he shall know many, many words.
9: Oh, Tarzan leave soon?
8: Perhaps when Goro the Moon rises over the Congo.
9: Well, first the strange warrior who wait for Tarzan in jungle.
8: What? A strange warrior? What are you talking about, Suey?
9: Oh, Suey forgot. She was looking for cooking herbs when great tall stranger grabbed her arm. He say, send Tarzan to me.
8: Why didn't he come into the village?
9: Oh, he afraid of Ponyo warriors.
8: Here, you better take care of Bill for me. I shall find out the business of this great tall stranger.
9: Well, be careful, Tarzan.
8: I shall beware of tricks. I don't like the sound of the warrior's actions.
10: Oh.
8: Don't worry about me, Bill. I shall be back for you. Tell me your name and your tribe. State your business with Tarzan.
11: Me, Mirabo, Senegalese.
8: A Senegalese? What are you doing here, thousands of miles from Senegal?
11: Mirabo's people choose him to come to Tarzan, Lord of Jungle.
8: I do not know your people.
11: Senegalese know of Tarzan. Know Tarzan strong, brave, wise. Only Tarzan can help my people in time of big trouble.
8: What is your big trouble?
11: All young men of tribe disappear one at a time. Soon, none but women, old men, and babies left.
8: Oh, but slave raiding has virtually been wiped out, particularly on the West Coast.
11: It's not slave raiders, Tarzan. Senegalese no way of slavers. No signs of struggle in forest, no horses or camels, nothing.
8: Well, whatever it is, it does not concern Tarzan. Talk to your government people in Dakar.
11: I've been to Dakar. I've been to Villa Cisneros, Spanish capital of Rio de Oro, near Mirabo's tribe.
8: Well?
11: They send soldiers, not find anything.
8: And how do you expect me to find anything?
11: You, Tarzan.
8: I would like to help you, but I've had many injuries lately. I hesitate because of the trek of thousands of miles required to reach your country.
11: Boat waits at Lagos to take Mirabo and Tarzan to Senegal. If Tarzan not come, no longer he be called Lord of Jungle.
8: I shall come, Mirabo. Not to keep my title, but your respect.

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1: Wind blows. Look like much trouble.
2: We'll be docking within the hour. Surely the storm will not attack that quickly.
1: Mirabo not think of ship in storm. He think of people in his village. Often during storm, Kahali spirit steal our young men.
2: You said you didn't know who stole your young men. Who or what is this Kahali spirit?
1: Only name, Tarzan. People not know what or who it is. Only that often in storm, Usha, the wind, sing in new voice. And when storm has gone... gone, too, is Senegalese warrior.
2: You're sure the wind sings in a new voice? What is this nonsense you speak, Mirabo?
1: Mirabo speak with straight tongue. Song of Usha, sweet and strange, like voice of angel. Angel of death.
2: We will not speak of it again. I cannot afford to be misled by your tribal superstitions. As soon as we've disembarked, we will go immediately to the district where the Kahali spirit steals your warriors.
1: First Tarzan come to Senegal village for welcome feast.
2: There will be time enough for feasts and celebrations when the Kahali is no more.

0: It's a good road, no, Tarzan?
1: Yes, for our country, this road is fine. The clay is hard-packed. Yet, despite the work of cutting through the jungle growth, I always feel more comfortable when there is no path.
0: As Tarzan and Mirabeau travel north, path disappear.
1: Tijikja was the last city we passed?
0: One village, Atta, remained before we reached border of Rio de Oro.
1: And you believe the Kahale lies in that direction?
0: Strange song of Kahale come from there.
1: If only you would stick to facts instead of relying on your imagination. What was that?
0: What was what?
1: That strange, far-off sound.
0: Mirabeau hear nothing. Was Tarzan's imagination.
1: There. I heard it again.
0: Mirabeau heard nothing.
1: Perhaps Tarzan's hearing is more acute. I guess I heard the call of the Kahale.
2: But if the strange music had not been a mere figment of Tarzan's imagination, at least it was heard no more that night nor the next. The last outpost of civilization, the tiny city of Atar, was left behind. Mile after mile of tangled forest was traversed, and then suddenly Mirabeau's eyes were fixed and glassy.
3: No. No, Mirabeau, don't look like that. Mirabeau, don't let it get you under its spell.
4: I come, Kahale.
3: Mirabeau!
4: I come, Kahale!
3: I'll catch you, Mirabeau. I'll run after you until my legs desert my body.
2: But although Tarzan ran with all his might, he could not overtake the entranced Mirabeau. His legs ached from the running. His body was wet with heat and exhaustion. His tongue was swollen from thirst. And as he staggered on, the strange beckoning call echoed in his ears, dinned in his brain, blotting out all else until Mirabeau was forgotten and only the haunting melody existed. And as night descended on the Congo, the voice of Kahale finally led Tarzan to a small orchid-strewn clearing with a babbling spring.
3: Water. Wonderful water. An urn. A wonderful silver urn. Now the water is as clear as a shaft of moonlight. Good. Sleepy. Tarzan is so sleepy. Over there, that soft bower of sweet-smelling boughs and moss.

0: ¿Cómo parece fuerte?
1: He is very strong.
2: Señor Tarzan es también muy guapo.
3: Sí, he is very handsome.
2: Siento Leo Moreno.
0: Silencio. It is agreed that he is strong and handsome and has bronze skin. But we must bind him quickly and carry him within the walls of our fortress.
1: He's no hurry. King Goliola of my tribe make him sleep long.
0: It is a powerful opiate. But according to the stories, this Tarzan has the strength of 100 men. And he may awaken soon.
2: Not awaken from Gingo Awakio.
0: Silencio! Consuelo del Vadas has spoken. The prisoner is to be bound and carried to the Temple of Justice.
4: Tarzan, is you?
5: Mirabu.
4: Yes, Buana. I cannot move. Help me, Rabo, in chains.
5: I will come to you. Oh, I also am in chains. And our prison is of heavy stone.
4: How long has Tarzan been here?
5: I don't know. I was just awakened by your groans. Or perhaps they were my own. My head swims even now.
4: Tarzan and Mirabo drugged with powerful Kingo of Wakioka, Mirabo think.
5: But the Wakioka are many moons from here. They are friendly to Tarzan.
4: Us not prisoners of Wakioka, the snake man, though they everywhere in Africa. We prisoners of Kahali.
5: Well, now we have some idea of how they lure their victims with some strange melody and then drug them. Perhaps we can find out the secret of their music and their ways. And what they have done with your men. If we live long enough to find out.
4: Someone comes. His woman.
2: With man in chains, woman is his equal. I would not attempt to escape.
5: We are hardly likely to run away with these heavy chains and great luck securing us. What do you want with Mirabo and Tarzan?
2: The Senegalese is to remain here. You are to come to our trial chamber, Tarzan.
5: A trial chamber?
2: See?
5: I shall come willingly.
2: When you stand before the court, Tarzan, I would advise you to be careful in your speech. There are some who would have you live, but a few hasty words would change that.
5: What do you mean?
2: Well, I've said too much already. The trial awaits your presence.

0: this room. It is magnificent.
1: See, it is made of costly teak wood and rare marble. And the throne is set with an empire's treasure of jewels.
0: But the workmanship, who created such a pavilion?
1: Silencio, the court convenes.
2: The trial begins. Advance, Tarzan.
3: I have advanced to your throne, woman of beauty, but I shall make talk only with your chief.
2: I am chief of Kahale.
3: You? But you're a woman. There are none but women in this courtroom.
2: There are none but women within the heavy walls of our fortress.
3: What?
2: We have no men. No live men.
3: What have you done with the men you lured here, the Senegalese?
2: Your tone is one of impertinence, but I shall answer. The men who have been brought here, both men of Senegal and those of other lands, have lived briefly. They have slaved and sweated and toiled, as men have long made women work. And when our use for them was finished, they were killed, snuffed out, as though they were nothing but puny, unimportant women of your world.
3: Until now, I have never held women in contempt. But although your speech is cultured and your skin is whiter than many of your followers, you are more of a savage than the most uneducated black of my jungle.
1: More of a savage? I am Consuela de Varas. The blood of Castile flows in my veins.
3: You do poorly by the flag of Spain.
1: Bastante! You shall remain in prison until dawn, and then you shall die by a woman's sword.
4: No, I must not kill Tarzan. He friend of my people.
1: He has the strength of 100 men. Oh, he could do much work in our city.
2: He is a man. Our vow is to kill all men.
1: But he is too handsome to die.
2: We shall have a vote then. Either he dies tomorrow or he remains a prisoner among us. Bring out the voting kettle.
1: Here is voting kettle, great Kahale.
2: In the golden box beside my throne are 2 sections. One contains kernels of corn, the other small rocks. Each of you, my subjects, will pause before the box and take that which you choose. You will advance and drop one or the other in the kettle. No one will know how you cast your ballot.
1: A kernel of corn for life, a small stone for death.
2: So be it. Corn for life, stone for death. File before the throne and drop your token. Tengan ustedes prisa.
0: A kernel of corn, a vote that I live. And one for my death. Life. Death. I have an even chance.

0: Back to our dramatic story of Tarzan after a short message. In the morning, Tarzan would be dead. But while he lived, he stood by the tiny window of his cell and examined as much of the fabulous city of women as he could see. The city was not large, but it was magnificent in its architecture and construction. And he was resolved to find out as much about the city and its occupants as he could before he died. His appearance and his personality worked wonders, even with these women. And from Margarita, his jailer, and from Ibuana, who brought him a meager meal, he learned much.
1: In Sevilla, Consuelo del Barros was a great musician, a pianist and an advanced student of harmonics and instrumentation.
2: Yes, Margarita?
1: She learned how to make a mirror break by the sounding of a note on a tuning fork, and how to make a dog howl by striking a note unheard by human ears.
2: Great science.
1: Well, with Consuelo, it was a game, a sort of amusement. Until the day her love was burned by Don Jose Quesada, director of the Sevilla Opera Company. It was then that she designed the instrument that now leads many men to their death. After many years of work, she perfected it. And on the eve of Don Jose's marriage to another woman, she lured him to the edge of a great cliff and to his death below.
2: Unrequited love is understandable. It often leads to violence, but all of these other men...
1: The influence of her family enabled her to flee to the African Cali Rio de Oro, a Spanish possession. But each new man she met there reminded her of her dead lover. She lured them all to their death. And then she founded this city.
2: But the rest of you?
1: Well, all of us have good reasons for hating men. I tell you these things, Tarzan, only because you can tell them to no one else. In the morning, you shall join the legion of men who have been killed by the Kahale.
2: Tell me, Ibuana, why did you join the Kahale?
3: Ibuana's father no good. Kicked mother and beat children. Ibuana always hate him. When Ibuana 11... Father sell her for 2 head of cattle as wife for Yorogi.
2: A sorcerer. He too was unkind to you?
3: He horrible old man. Teach Ibuana to take Kingoliola, drug that destroys. He beat me and pushed thorns under Ibuana's skin.
2: But you could have gone to your Mutemi.
3: Mutemi is man. Ibuana hate men. She kill husband and run. Consuela the Kahali find Ibuana in woods and leads her to city with song of Kahali.
2: You mean those haunting notes have the same effect upon women?
3: They cast spell. But with women it mean deliverance from men. With men it mean death. Many will follow Tarzan to grave.
4: Yorabo! Yorabo! Are you in the next cell? Yorabo!
5: Nadio!
4: Come to your window. We can talk better.
5: All right. Yorabo at window.
4: Can you hear me?
5: Nadio, Yorabo, sorry.
4: We have no time for sorrow. Listen, I have been asking many questions. If I ask any more, they will grow too suspicious. Find out where we are.
5: Yorabo, no. Could find place any time from position of mountains in distance.
4: Oh, I can't see any from my window. Well, then you don't have to waste questions with that. Has Ibuana brought you a meal yet?
5: No.
4: She brought me one. She's probably gone back for yours. When she comes, beg her to let you see the strange instrument that sounds the call of Kahale. Tell her you're a friend of her people, the Wakayoka, and that it is your dying wish.
5: Mirabo not think she bring it, even if she can.
4: Well, it's worth a chance, Mirabo. It is our only chance.

0: Yes?
1: That window.
0: Yes? Did you get it?
1: The deal. Iguana leave it with Mirabo, but it does us no good. They have many.
0: Is it small enough to pass through the window?
1: The deal.
0: Well, slide it along the wall outside of your window as far as you can manage.
1: Mirabo do as Iguana say. Now, it's all the way out. As far as Mirabo can reach.
0: I can't feel it. The wall must be too thick. Stretch further.
1: Cannot reach further, Tarzan.
0: I can't reach it. Mirabo, are you extending it at the base of the window?
1: At middle.
0: Well, keep it there. I'll slide my hand up. I feel something. I've got it.
1: What now, Tarzan?
0: Tear something from your clothing or from your cot. Make wads of the material and stuff them in your ears. I shall do likewise. When it is late, I shall try my hand at the instrument. I shall pray that there is but one sentry, and I can lure her with the call of Kahale.

0: I come, Kihali.
1: It is well, Margarita. You are under my spell.
0: I do your bidding.
1: Unlock the door. Are you the only sentry?
0: Two, by outer gate.
1: Give me the key to Mirabeau's cell and the keys to our chains. Now, go into my cell and lie down. Sleep gently, Margarita. Sleep well. You can take the plugs from your ears, Mirabeau. We're beyond their call now. Take the plugs out, I said.
2: Oh, why did we not destroy city and kill women, Buona?
1: Ours is not to destroy, Mirabeau. An eye for an eye and a death for a death has never solved any problem. Those women back there have minds that are twisted and warped. They require help. We will report fully to the authorities in Dakar, and then you will return to your people and I to mine.
2: It is good, Tarzan.
3: Many moons later, Tarzan approached the village of the Punya tribe once more. After his experience with the women of Kahili, his mind echoed with a sentiment sometimes expressed by other men. I care not if I never see another woman as long as I live. But as it so happened, Sui, the native girl to whom he had entrusted his parrot, Bill, was the first person he saw upon entering the kraal.
1: Hello, Sui.
4: Tarzan, you are back.
1: I've come for Bill. Now I shall take him to my home and teach him many words.
4: Teach other birds also.
1: Other birds?
4: Bill lay eggs and hatch them while Tarzan is gone.
1: You mean Bill turned out to be a female?
4: Yes.
1: Oh, then you keep him, Sui. Tarzan has had quite enough to do with a female of the species for a long, long time.

0: In just a moment, we shall return to tell you about our next Tarzan story. It was whispered in the still jungle night. It grew into a murmur within the boma of the native villages. And then, as the message was relayed by the talking drums of the jungle, it became hysteria. Nothing could stem the panic, for this was the end of the world. In our next story of Tarzan.
1: Tarzan, a transcribed creation of the famous Edgar Rice Burroughs, is produced by Walter White, Jr., prepared for radio by Bud Lesser, with original music by Albert Glasser. This is a Commodore production.

0: young.
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They seek him here, they seek him there. 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Is he in heaven? Is he in hell? That damned elusive Pimpernel.

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0: It started with an ugly rumor from Marseille. And by the time it reached the cafes of Paris, it had the ruffians screaming with glee. Tony Dewhurst and I, disguised as farmers from the provinces, got our first inkling of the trouble at the Café des Trois Rats.
1: The aristos will not be so ready to trust the Scarlet Pimpernel now, eh, comrade?
2: What do you suppose that's all about, Blakeney?
0: Listen.
1: Even an aristo will think twice before entrusting himself to the hands of the Englishman now, eh? Especially if the aristo has gone.
3: Perhaps the Pimpernel is on our side, after all, comrades. He may take the place of Madame la Guillotine.
0: I don't like the sound of this, Tony.
2: Nor do I. I wish we'd been here to hear this from the beginning.
0: Maybe he enjoys the story enough to repeat it. Let's find out. Good evening, comrades. This friend of mine and I could not help overhear you speaking of the Scarlet Pimpernel.
4: Has Citizen Chauvelin finally brought the English devil to justice?
1: No, the scoundrel has not yet been caught.
5: Well, comrades, a wealthy aristo and his family sought, with the help of the Pimpernel, to escape from France last week.
4: You know the name of the aristo, my friend?
5: Oui, you have heard of the Duke de Lamoignon?
4: Oui, we have heard of the cursed aristo.
6: He had a family, did he not?
5: You use the proper tense, comrade. Had the family, a wife and two daughters. They gathered together all their hidden gold and possessions. Once he had them aboard the ship and out of the port, the Duke and his family were set upon and beaten, then thrown into the sea.
7: And that is the truth of it, comrades.
6: I would like to believe it, my friend, but I cannot...
5: Are you implying that I lie, citizen?
4: How do you know? Are you the Pimpernel?
5: Do not make light of me. Do not make light of me. I know, because I saw proof.
6: What proof?
5: The Duke de Lamoignon told the story himself in my presence.
6: But you said he had been beaten and thrown overboard.
5: The beating was not harsh enough. He was a man of strength. The water revived him and he swam ashore. And he told the tale I have told you with his dying breath.
6: I see. And you are certain he named the Pimpernel?
5: With my own ears I heard it, and with my own eyes I saw.
6: So what?
5: Notes from the Pimpernel, found in the Lamoignon's quarters. Notes signed with a little red flower the devil uses as his symbol.
7: Ah, how do you like the comrade's tale, huh?
6: I must quench his thirst in exchange. Take a glass with my compliments, citizen.
5: Ah, merci, monsieur, merci. But you do not drink yourself?
6: The hour is late, and my woman waits for me.
4: And mine waits with her. We should rather face Madame la Guillotine than keep those two waiting.
8: Good night. Good night to you all.
2: Well, Blakeney, what do you make of that?
0: There's only one thing to make of it. Some devil is using the name of the Scarlet Pimpernel as a cloak for robbery and murder.
2: They'll come to fear the Pimpernel on one side as they fear the guillotine on the other.
0: A good man dead. A mother and her two daughters tossed into the sea. Well, get the two best horses you can find, Tony. Meet me at the Orleans Gate in an hour.
2: Where do we go?
0: To Marseille. To bring a murderer to justice.
9: In a moment, Marius Goring returns as the Scarlet Pimpernel.

0: Now, Marius Goring as the Scarlet Pimpernel.
1: We rode day and night, changing horses on the way. When we reached Marseille, we adopted the dress of waterfront ruffians and loitered about the wharfs, spreading a little rumor of our own.
2: We've been at this 4 nights now, Blakeney. I wish we'd get some sort of a nibble.
1: Don't worry, we will. As soon as the word...
3: Citizens!
2: Who's that?
1: Girl over there. Try those wine casks.
3: Why do the citizens walk about on the damp wharfs when Manette is lonesome for company and the wine of the cafes?
1: A good question, citizeness, if one knows where the wine may be obtained without cost.
3: Manette knows where two such handsome men might drink without money.
4: Then Manette knows a secret we have not learned.
3: Perhaps. We all have secrets, which might be exchanged.
1: What do you mean?
3: There is a rumor about that two men such as you know the hiding place of a wealthy aristo.
1: This was what we've been waiting for. She moved close to us, her voice low, her eyes luminous as they reflected the faint light of a moon.
3: I know one who would pay well for such information.
1: The police of Citizen Chauvelin would pay well, citizeness. But not well enough.
4: The aristo we know of is very wealthy. Why should we take a few hundred francs and have his fortune seized by the Republic?
1: We seek a man who will share the fortune of the aristo with us. A man who has made a fortune himself recently.
3: We speak of the same man. The Scarlet Pimpernel.
1: The Scarlet Pimpernel, eh? All right, Manette. Take us to him.
3: No, citizen.
4: Why not?
3: His only direct contact will be with the aristo you name.
1: But we must deal with him, too.
3: You shall deal with him, monsieur. But only through me.
1: Whoever he was keeping himself hidden, all right. We had to get past the girl and find the man who gave her orders.
3: Name your aristo, citizen. Name him and tell me where he is.
1: I will speak only when I have proof that a bargain may be made.
3: What sort of proof?
1: A ship, mademoiselle. The bait that may be used for the aristo to uncover his fortune.
4: A ship that we too may board to protect our own interests.
3: You will not deal with me, then?
1: No, mademoiselle.
3: Very well. Perhaps you will regret it.
1: That is something we will know in time.
3: In a short time.
1: You will take us to him, then?
3: Follow me.
5: I'll say one thing for the pair of you. You fought a good fight for Frenchies. No, it ain't no use training. You're bound good and proper.
1: Oui. But for what purpose?
5: To loosen your tongue, I might. You got valuable information.
3: Oh, Blake.
1: Are you all right, citizen comrade? Citizen?
4: Oui, comrade. But my head throbs.
5: Well, now that you two of you are awake, suppose we have a talk.
1: Oh, what is it you wish to know?
5: You know where some rich French aristocrat is hiding. What's his name and where is he?
1: We will talk only to your leader, whoever he may be.
6: Do not waste time. The hiding place of our aristo is suspect. He may be arrested any hour, and all will be lost. More than 50 million francs in gold.
5: 50 million in gold?
4: Compared to this one, the Duc de Lamoignon was a beggar.
1: Tell your master, and tell him quickly, if such a fortune is lost through delay, he may not deal kindly with you.
5: All right, Frenchies.
0: In a moment, Marius Goring returns as the Scarlet Pimpernel.

0: The man in the red mask was confident, sure of himself as he stared down at us. If I had known his voice, it was also possible that he might know Tony and me, perhaps well enough to see through our disguise of French seamen. I waited tensely for a sign of recognition, but none came.
1: I'll give you 2 minutes, my French friends. In those 2 minutes, you'll either tell me the name you refuse to tell my boatswain, or I'll have you killed.
2: Can we trust you, monsieur?
1: The question is, can you afford not to?
2: Tell him, comrade, for such a fortune, even the devil would not play us false.
3: Very well. If you are in agreement, comrade.
1: The name?
3: We can lead you to the hiding place of Le Baron Seagal.
1: Baron Seagal?
0: I have struck home. His entire bearing became one of avarice. I had named the wealthiest aristocrat in the south of France, a man sought by every revolutionary in the country.
1: The address of the hiding place. Give me the address, and I guarantee you freedom and a fair share of the Seagal fortune.
3: But there is no address.
2: The cursed aristo hides out in a hut in the woods beyond the city. Only one who knows the paths may find it.
3: You hold the power of life and death over us, monsieur. If we play you false...
1: If you play me false, I will know how to deal with you.
3: Then quickly, monsieur. Remove our bonds and follow us. Hidden away as he is, the Baron will not have heard of the fate of the de Lamagnon. For the Pimpernel, he will certainly uncover his gold.
0: All right. As we left the deck, the ship's lantern showed up the name. Princess of Dover. We were rowed ashore. Somewhere on land, we have to make a move, a sudden move, and it might be our last. I waited until we were in the narrow, sloping streets, walking ahead of the others.
4: Say when, Blakeney.
0: At the end of this street. I'll try a ruse. Be ready to run when I do.
4: Wish our hands were free.
0: So
1: talk louder, you two, or say nothing. No more mumbling.
3: We were discussing the best way to reach our destination, monsieur. I say this way, but my comrade does not agree.
2: You are always lost in the city at night.
3: Oh. But if we took your way, we should wind up in Paris. Monsieur, the road he would take would lead us back along the quay. Ask any of your men who know the town. Look down there. He would have us turn to the left, beyond the second arch.
0: For a split second, they turned away from us, and that was all we needed. As their heads moved, so did we. Before they could wheel and fire, Tony and I had sprinted into the darkness of the nearest alleyway.
5: Catch them! Out of there!
2: They're coming, Blakeney. If one of us catches a bullet...
0: They won't fire. They want us alive.
2: I don't think we can outrun them with our hands bound.
0: We don't want to outrun them. Just stay far enough ahead. Keep them following. Turn, the next corner.
2: You have some definite place?
0: Yes. Yes, the police barracks in the square.
2: Are you mad, Blakeney? We can't run into the arms of the French police.
0: Why not, Tony? They're on our side. After all, isn't our pursuer... The Scarlet Pimpernel? I made straight for the docks, running all the way until my heart and lungs seemed about to burst with the exertion. I had to get there first. I had to see and identify the face that had been hidden under that red mask. When I reached the waterfront, the small boat that had brought us ashore was still tied where it had been left. I sat on the edge of the dock in the shadows and waited.
1: You, sitting down the dock.
3: Oui, monsieur.
1: Come here to me at once.
3: You sound like you are accustomed to ordering people about, monsieur.
1: I said, come here, you filthy beggar, before I take this gun and blow your head off.
3: There are soldiers about, monsieur. If you passed here a moment ago looking for something or someone, they would surely hear a gun.
1: Look, you fool. I offer you a chance to earn some money. Gold. More than you've ever seen before.
3: In exchange for what?
1: Get me some men. A few seamen who can serve as oarsmen. I have a ship lying in the harbor. I must get to it.
3: You sound like you must get to it urgently, monsieur. You sound as though your life depends on it. Your life and your freedom. The price for each of those commodities comes rather high.
1: I said I'd pay you, you fool.
3: How much?
1: Anything you ask.
3: A very fair offer, monsieur.
1: Then come here and take this gold.
3: Suppose I bring some men, monsieur. We could take your gold and drop you into the sea.
1: But why?
6: For what reason?
2: Must there be a reason, monsieur? It has happened before. It happened not long ago, in this same harbor, to a family named Lamoignon.
6: Come here. Come here and let me see your face. Oh, by heaven, I swear this gun will...
2: Oh, I will let you see my face, monsieur, and you will remove your mask and let me see yours.
6: Why, you... You're the one who led me into the trap, you French!
2: Don't you talk of traps, monsieur, to betray a man for gold, to kill a woman and her children.
6: Listen, help me. You can have everything I got from them, every sou.
2: I want only one thing from you, monsieur, and look at your face. Might as well drop it. It won't fire again.
6: Let go of me. Let go.
2: When I have seen your face.
0: I saw him. A face I knew. The face of Sir Thomas Landers. A man I had sometimes ridden with, gambled with. A man we had almost trusted enough to bring into the League of the Scarlet Pimpernel. And I blessed whatever instinct had made me decide against him.
6: Why do you stare at me? Am I worse than you, murdering French?
7: Yes, Landers. Afraid you are, much worse. And I'm not French.
6: You... I know you. I know your voice. Your face is strange, but I know your voice. I can't remember, but I know it. Who are you?
7: Let's just say that I'm the man you pretended to be.
6: Scarlet Pimpernel.
8: Thomas Landers, you have been condemned as an English spy by the tribunal and sentenced to death.

0: Now, Marius Goring as the Scarlet Pimpernel.
1: Help yourself to more wine, Citizen Captain.
2: Merci, Citizen Chauvelin. Usually, you know, I do not drink so much. But it is a glorious day for the Republic, now that the Pimpernel has lost his head to Madame la Guillotine.
1: I will not forget you, Captain. You will know the gratitude of Citizen Chauvelin.
2: Oh, I did my duty quickly as the need arose. Of course, there was some help from the citizen I spoke of. A clever man.
1: Well, he shall have his 10,000 francs reward. He deserves it. What time did you say he would come?
2: Oh, he should be here now. I instructed him to come to your home at 10 o'clock tonight.
1: It is almost 11. Oh, well, he is probably delayed by friends and well-wishers in some tavern. What are you staring at?
2: That letter under the door. Was it there when I entered?
1: No. It was not there a moment ago. Could some messenger have knocked without us hearing? Perhaps some petitioner afraid to disturb me for...
2: Citizen Chauvelin, what is wrong?
1: This letter signed with a red flower!

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Produced by Harry Allen Towers.

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1: I never knew there was so much in it.
0: There's plenty for everyone, so put the sun into summer with this week's TV Times.
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2: What about that?
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11: 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Wind southeast, ceiling 1200, all clear.
10: Okay, this is Hop Harrigan coming in.
9: Yes, it's America's ace of the airwaves. Coming in for another transcribed episode in the adventures of Hop Harrigan.
12: Say, gang, since Hop and Tank are deep in an exciting adventure about a bell, let's talk today about a new development in that field. About a giant carillon, the loudest musical instrument in the world, which can be heard for 16 miles around. This 61-note giant was installed on the 86th and 90th floors of the Empire State Building here in New York City in mid-December and played for New York City and its suburbs many holiday songs, and it finished up at midnight December 31st with 12 huge bongs and then a chorus of Auld Lang Syne for a final encore. But what's particularly remarkable about this carillon, which was made by an electronics company in Pennsylvania, is that the musical notes don't come from bells, but rather from metal bars, the largest of which is only 3 feet long. Bells are now being replaced by electronic carillons, not only because they're much cheaper, but because they take up less space and are far easier to play. For example, the biggest bell in the famous Riverside Church in New York City, and the one with the deepest tone, of course, weighs 20 tons. Its equivalent in the Empire State Carillon is a small metal rod, which, together with the hammer that strikes it, weighs only a pound. Imagine. The Riverside bell can be heard only a few blocks, but the small rod can be heard way out on Long Island. Later in the program, gang, we'll hear more about how this carillon is played. So don't forget to listen. And now to our story. Trapped in a large barn at Rancho Verde, after rescuing Gail Nolan and young Christopher Cross, Hop, Tank, and John Temple fought off two blazing attacks by Otto Vogel's men, and then, as a third was launched, managed a successful escape to the massive Fairchild packet transport plane parked nearby. Hop gunned the engines and rocketed across the darkened field into a fast takeoff, leaving their attackers far behind. Victory now seemed assured. But suddenly turning from the controls, Hop saw his friends all staring at the entrance to the main cargo hull, their expressions a mixture of surprise and fear. Spinning around completely in his seat, he saw a familiar, deadly figure lounging against the bulkhead, gun in hand, a triumphant smile twisting his sharp features. You, Vogel.
13: Yes, Harrigan, it is I. Surprised to see me, are you not?
14: How did you get aboard?
13: You neglected to secure that air cargo doors.
7: They made for a convenient entrance when you returned for your friends the second time.
14: Why,
7: stand where you are, Tinker.
14: Careful, Tank.
7: And you, Harrigan, turn around. Pay attention to what you are doing or you will wreck us.
14: Okay, Vogel. So where to now?
7: Land at once. You have forgotten something. A very valuable object.
14: Meaning the Lakeville Bell, I suppose.
7: Exactly. The Lakeville Bell. Not so sharply. I know your tricks. I will not be thrown off balance. That is better. Now go straight to the barn.
14: What happens when we get back there?
7: We shall load the bell into the plane.
14: Oh, I suppose you're going to carry it on your back?
7: No, Tinker. The stupid peasants who work for Mendes will help me. They will be glad to see you, as a matter of fact. They are extremely anxious to avenge Senor Mendes' death. Harrigan, I warn you.
14: I had to, Gunner. I was going to stall out.
7: Taxi to the loading doors of the barn. Get as close as you can.
15: What about those men? You won't get much done if they start shooting again.
7: I will be able to control them if you cooperate.
14: What's that supposed to mean?
7: Simply follow my orders. That is all.
15: And after that?
7: We shall see.
14: All right, supposing you do get the bell aboard safely. What then?
7: You will fly me away from here. I will let you know the destination later. So, we are close to the barn. That is enough, Harrigan. Turn the plane around again and then cut the engines.
14: As you wish.
7: Jerry?
14: Want me to cut them completely or let them idle?
7: Cut them.
14: It's tough in case we have to make a fast getaway.
7: Very well. Let them idle. Now, Miss Nolan, come here.
1: Why?
7: Come here, I say.
14: What's the idea, Vogel?
7: I cannot guard all of you and supervise the loading of the bell at the same time. So Miss Nolan will stay close to me. She will be my insurance. Miss Nolan, I am waiting.
1: Very well.
7: Oh, that is better. Now, walk down the ladder ahead of me. Go directly to the rear cargo doors. As for you, gentlemen, you will all wait in the flight compartment until I return. If anything should go wrong, if you attempt to trick me, remember, Miss Nolan will suffer. Auf Wiedersehen, my friend.
1: Hop, what are we
14: going to
1: do?
14: Take it easy, Chris. Getting excited won't help.
15: Tank, you're close to the door. Can you see what Vogel is doing?
14: Walking straight back to the cargo doors, like you said. He's got his gun at Gale's back.
15: Better get away from there, Tank. Vogel might see you.
14: If he touches her, gun or no gun, I'll rip him apart. John, what are the men outside doing?
15: Let's see. They're standing around waiting.
1: They look awful mad.
14: I hope Vogel can control them.
15: He's calling them.
1: And they're walking around to the back of the plane.
14: Supposing they don't want to do what he tells them. Then we're up the creek. We're good.
15: Funny setup. Our lives depending on him.
14: Yeah, awful funny. I'm laughing.
1: Can you hear what he's saying?
14: He's trying to get them to load the bell. Will they? Can't make out what they're saying.
15: They aren't moving. Just standing around waving their rifles.
14: Hey, I heard that. He promised he'd avenge Mendez's death.
15: Oh, so that's the score. He's playing both ends against the middle.
14: I smell a big, juicy double-cross. We ain't gonna stay up here and take it, are we?
15: As long as Vogel has Gale, we can't do anything else.
1: Hey, look. They're doing it. They're gonna load the bell for us.
14: After it's loaded, then what?
16: A strained, worried silence settles over the occupants of the flight compartment as they watch the loading operations proceed quickly under Vogel's sharp directions. They inwardly hope and pray for a chance to strike back. But Vogel keeps Gale close to him. The boys are helpless. Finally, an hour later, they hear the harsh scraping sound of metal on metal. The bell is being loaded into the plane.
15: And they're almost finished. Another 3 feet and the bell will be secure.
14: Yeah.
1: Vogel is outside the plane now.
15: But he's still got Gale close. We haven't a prayer of a chance.
14: Some of them guys are just standing around now, hanging on to their guns. They're going to want Vogel to pay off, meaning us.
1: But he can, Hop. We'll fly the plane for him.
15: No, I don't doubt that he knows how to handle the ship, Chris. Mendes couldn't have made the whole trip down from the States by himself.
17: Harrigan!
14: Hey, Vogel's
17: Harrigan.
14: Yelling.
17: I hear you. Then you throttle back the engines more. The air from the propellers is interfering with our operations.
15: What'd he say?
14: The prop wash is bothering them back there. Yeah, the storm left a lot of puddles. We're throwing water all over.
17: All right, Vogel, I can cut her down a little. Then hurry, and no tricks.
14: All right.
15: He certainly keeps repeating himself.
14: No tricks. Expect us to do. Hey, wait a minute. Where are Gale and Vogel?
15: Oh, about 3 feet from the cargo doors.
14: Any men in the hold?
15: Yeah, two of them. They're guiding the bell on the rollers.
14: Can Vogel see in?
15: No, he's too far over to the side.
14: All right, Tank, can you handle the two in the hold?
18: Sure. He ain't even looking this way. I could knock him off easy.
14: Good. You go with him, John, to make sure.
15: But what's the idea?
14: Vogel himself just gave me a way out.
15: What?
14: And with the help of the prop wash, I think we can make it. Now, on your toes. We've got to work fast.
16: His eyes glowing with suppressed excitement, Hoff explains his plan of action. And though at first Tank and John shake their heads and don't, they soon change their minds and nod enthusiastically. Just what is Hop's plan? We'll know in a moment, gang, so stand by. At the beginning of Hop Harrigan, we were talking about the giant carillon that was installed for the holiday season in the Empire State Building in New York City. The console of this instrument has a keyboard exactly like a piano's, and the keys close electrical circuits, causing magnetically operated hammers to strike rods made of bell metal. Vibrations from these rods are picked up electrostatically and amplified and then broadcast through a dozen big horns called stentors, fixed at the 90th floor level of the Empire State Building. Going full blast, the stentors turn out over 120 decibels at a distance of 10 feet. This is close to what sound engineers call the threshold of pain. Now, a decibel is a measure of loudness, and at 130 decibels is the point at which the human eardrum would begin to tear apart. Electronic development and research in sound is going on constantly in government and private laboratories. In the case of the electronic carillon, the terrific volume is controlled and tolled out in melodies beautiful to hear, but sound could become a dangerous, potent weapon. Amplified to high frequencies, high notes above human hearing, could tear down buildings and cause untold damage. One of the major problems of unlimited speed for our new jet planes, for example, is getting them past the speed of sound, past the point where sound vibrations tear the test models apart. The conquest of sound will play an important part in the future of aviation, but no more so than the young men and women who are being trained technically and practically in all problems of flight. For always remember, America needs flyers. And now back to our story. With Gail being held as hostage by Otto Vogel, there seemed no way for the boys to strike back and escape. But Hop suddenly thought of a daring plan, and now he, Tank, and John Temple are putting it into action. With Chris standing next to him, the young pilot fingers the master throttle as Tank and John steal into the cargo hull, closing in on two men who are there working on the Lakeville Bell.
19: Tank and Mr. Temple are less than 5 feet away now. I think they'll make it.
14: Good. What about the men outside?
19: They're all too close to the bell. Except for four of them are standing farther back with guns.
14: And Vogel?
19: He hasn't moved.
14: Gail's still next to him?
19: Uh-huh. Hey, Tank and Mr. Temple just jumped him.
14: Can I handle him?
19: Oh, wow, I'll say. Tank's knocked out his man already. And there goes the other one. Okay, Hop.
14: All right, Chris, keep your fingers crossed.
19: Don't worry, I am.
14: There's a spray hitting them.
19: Oh, yeah, full force. Hey, it knocked Vogel down.
14: What about Gail?
19: She's fighting against it, but I don't think she can stay up.
14: Well, where are Tank and John?
19: I don't see them. Oh, there they are. They just came out. They're linking arms. Tank's holding onto the plane.
14: Good.
19: Mr. Temple's reaching for Gail. There, he's got her. He's pulling her in.
14: And Vogel?
19: He's trying to get up, but he can't make it.
14: Hey, who's doing the shooting?
19: The four men I told you about, way in the back.
14: Let's see if I can give them a dose of the same medicine.
19: Yeah, the spray's hitting them now. Good for you, Hop.
14: Gail in the plane yet?
19: I can't see.
20: Okay, Hop.
19: Yeah, there's Tank.
20: Let her go.
19: They're all in, Hop.
14: Okay, hang on. This is going to be a fast start.
19: Hop, I think we made it.
14: I hope so. This is our last chance.
20: Right, going.
19: Here comes Tank.
14: Gail, all right.
21: Yes, soaking wet, but I never felt better in my life.
19: Come on over here, Miss Nolan. Sit down.
21: Thank you, Chris.
15: Will we make it, Hop? Can we take off?
14: You bet we can. Vogel can never catch us now. It's clear sailing all the way. Brace yourselves. We're taking off.
16: Jamming the throttle wide open, Hop roars the powerful transport down the field, leaving Vogel and his men far behind. Then, easing the control wheel back gently, he rockets the packet into the air and safety. Their adventure is over. Gail and Chris are safe. The Lakeville Bell is back in their possession. But, gang, a new kind of trouble is brewing. As far to the north in the United States, three men gather in a small office, examining a large map. One of the men speaks.
22: Gentlemen, that is our next objective. Once we have that field under our control, our operations will become integrated, and we will have private flying in the United States in a stranglehold.
16: As he removes his finger, his companions look closely at the tiny black letters printed on the map and read, Lakeville. Gang, you won't want to miss the first suspense-packed episode in Hops and Tank's new exciting mystery. So tune in and fly with Hop Harrigan, America's ace of the airwaves. So long, Hop. We'll be seeing you same time, same mutual station. Hop Harrigan is a transcribed, copyrighted feature appearing in All American Comics magazine.

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1: Agent B-9, I have a rather difficult assignment for you. It may fall within your power to prevent the seizure of a nation. According to information, a powerful European state is about to send a secret ultimatum to one of the Balkan countries. If you can unearth the true facts and give them to the world press before the ultimatum is delivered, the diplomat who has brought us here feels sure that world pressure will force the aggressor to withdraw its demands. Our information is that the ultimatum is now being framed in a Central European legation. There is one man in that legation who is an old patriot. Go to him. Act with the utmost caution. Keep me informed.

0: That night, Agent B-9 and his assistant Rita Drake left Paris by plane. The next evening, B-9 sat in the home of an old patriot who dared to speak his thoughts, even though such action constituted treason to the state.
1: You've seen my credentials. I've come to plead with you on behalf of K-7. You are with the legation. Will you give me the information I need to act?
2: You ask a great deal.
1: Perhaps, but I ask it in the name of world peace. If the state that has seized your country succeeds again, the war makers will control the greatest oil fields in the Balkans. It will mean war.
2: Yes. Yes, you're right. I don't know where K-7 got his information, but he's right. A secret ultimatum is being framed here. Within 72 hours, it will be delivered. If it is delivered at this time, there is no doubt of the outcome.
1: But if the world knew of this secret ultimatum, the democracies would pledge their aid. Your leader wouldn't dare move.
2: I suppose I must agree that again you're right. Our leader has won all of his games through surprise moves. He has struck ruthlessly, suddenly, before a startled world realized what was happening.
1: Help me to prevent him from succeeding that way again. You must see that if he gains control of the great oil fields, he'll have what he needs to start a world war. Think of the men who would be killed in such a war. Think of the women and children who would die as cities were bombed far behind the lines.
2: I suppose I shouldn't balance their lives against my own, should I?
1: The thought is unpleasant.
2: Unpleasant? But it must be faced. If I give you the secret ultimatum, they will be published in every newspaper in the world. As you say, the democracies will come to the aid of the country involved with pledges. Our leader will lose the great prize he counts as already won. He'll lose his chance to conquer Europe. You think I will go free? You think he won't find out who betrayed him?
1: Perhaps I could take you out of the country with me. I'm willing to attempt it.
2: No. No. I'll stay. I'll give you the information you want. I'm an old man. If necessary, I'll sacrifice my life for those who would be forced to go to the trenches to die if war came. Come. We go to the legation of...

0: An hour later, B-9 and the old Patriot entered the legation offices. B-9's assistant, Rita Drake, remained outside to give the alarm if anyone approached. The offices were deserted. The time was after midnight.
1: Here is the office. I have a copy of the document in my desk.
2: Wait, I'll use my flashlight. You can't see to unlock the door.
1: No, I can see. We must take no chances. The light would show our faces. Come inside. We will close the door.
2: It's pretty dark in here.
1: I know my way. I've been with the legation for many years. I served under the Emperor before these present madmen were ever heard of. Here is my desk. It will take only 1 minute to unlock it. Here, my friend. Here is a copy of the ultimatum. I made it only today. No one knows I possess it.
2: Thank you.
1: Don't thank me. Just remember that you have less than 72 hours to act if you would save the peace of Europe. You've made preparations to leave the country?
2: Both Miss Drake and I are traveling on diplomatic passports. K-7 arranged them. We also have a fast plane waiting for us at the airport. Within 10 minutes after I leave these offices, we will be on our way.
1: Good. Tell K-7 I acted in the interest of humanity. Tell him to have the ultimatum printed in every newspaper in the world. Come, we will leave.
3: We will both stand where you are.
1: Who spoke?
3: You are both outlined against the light from the window. If either of you move, I will shoot. I'm going to put on the light.
1: Renée Zorak.
2: Who is this woman?
3: I will answer you. I am head of one department of intelligence. It was reported to me this afternoon that Krauthaar saw fit to make a copy of our leader's ultimatum. I expected something like this to happen tonight.
1: It is useless to resist.
3: You are quite right, Herr Krauthaar. We are both under arrest. Now, give me the papers that have just passed between you.
2: And if I resist?
3: And if you resist, I will be forced to shoot you here.
4: Drop your gun on the floor. I have a gun in your back, and unless you do as I tell you, I'll pull the trigger.
3: Very well.
2: Good work, Rita.
4: I saw her follow you into the building. I followed her. Did you take her gun?
2: Yes. Wait until I examine it. It's fully loaded.
3: Did you think I was pretending? Now that you have me, what do you propose doing?
1: I'll answer that, Renée Zorak. Give me her gun, B-9.
2: Why do you want it?
1: Give it to me. Thank you. Now leave. You told me that you could be on your way within 10 minutes. Miss Zorak and I will remain here for 1.5 hour. By then it will be too late for her to act. Take the ultimatum and leave.
0: Within a quarter of an hour, Agent B-9 and Rita Drake were in the air. They carried a document that blasted the hopes of a man who sought only power. Behind them, in the offices of the legation, a strange scene was taking place.
1: The 30 minutes are up. I've had my moment of glory. In just a minute, I'm going to give you back your gun. But before I do, I have something to say to you.
3: Herr Krauthaar, you have betrayed the state. The penalty is death. Nothing you can say will help you.
1: Perhaps not. The document is gone. Our leader's secret ultimatum will be known around the world before this time tomorrow. I have prevented the state from seizing another country. I did it to prevent war. You are a woman. You must have some of a woman's instincts left, even after the years you have served as a spy. I ask only one
3: thing. I don't intend to free you.
1: No. No, I would not ask it. Here, take your gun.
3: But Herr Krauthaar,
1: Now, you are armed and I am at your mercy. I ask only you remove all but one bullet and return the gun to me.
3: I admire your courage.
1: I have acted in the name of humanity. Such an act requires little bravery. You will grant me my wish, your gun, and one bullet?
3: I grant your request, Herr Krauthaar. 5 bullets I remove. 1 bullet I leave you. I will wait outside.
1: Thank you. We must all live our lives as our conscience dictates.
3: Goodbye, Herr Krauthaus.

0: Within 24 hours, newsboys cried out important headlines in every world capital. It was the same in London, New York, Paris. The secret ultimatum had become public property.
1: Special Agent B9 reporting, K7. Your orders were followed. Through the patriotism and devotion to peace of one man, the secret ultimatum was exposed. I gave its contents to the newspapers of the world. As you know, the great democracies pledged support. As a result, the secret ultimatum was withdrawn before it was sent. War has been averted for the time.
2: Thus did one man rise suddenly to become a great defender of Europe against barbarism. He gave his life for peace. For obvious reasons, I haven't used his real name in this story. For the time being, he must remain one of the world's great unknown heroes. Listen for my next story. This is K7 speaking.

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Lodge entry, the Tet Scarlet Queen, Philip Kearney, master. Position, 4 degrees 5 minutes north, 126 degrees 45 minutes east. Wind brisk, skies fair. Remarks, the potted island of Caracalong on schedule after being boarded by armed pirates. Reason for trouble, King Ascot and the maid in waiting.

0: It was toward noon during the best the tropics has to offer in fresh, sun-drenched morning that we raised the peaked outline of Caracalong to our starboard and stood in toward Bo Bay. The ripples danced and glimmered in the light. And in 2 miles of the spanking breeze, we picked up the creamy surf roaring in over the coral that fenced the bay. My chief mate Gallagher went forward with the heaving lead as I pointed the bow toward the swirling passage through the reef. His soundings came rolling back. 4 fathoms of depth, we closed on the opening. But shallowing to left as the swell beneath us humped and got ready to break. Three and a half fathoms. The roar of water crashing on coral filled our ears. The sharp teeth of coral filled our minds. The heaving rollers from across the Celebes Sea tilted and broke our foot and starboard. We felt the current grab, reacting with the wheel. The coral teeth split by on either side. More than 17 fathoms of crystal quiet water beneath us, and I took time to look up from my work. The island in front of us was like a backdrop for a technicolor version of the more idyllic scenes in Mutiny on the Bounty. A mountain slope down which flowed a glacier of multicolored foliage, palms, tree ferns, casuarina, all of it laced and interlaced by rattan and flowering vines. It ended at a sugar-white beach, washed by blue-green water. And as we watch, the final touch enters the picture. Not one, but two. Blonde and brunette, dressed in flower-patterned cloth, walk out onto the sand and wave as we work into anchorage.
1: So Mutual continues The Voyage of the Scarlet Queen, written by Gil Dowd and Bob Tolman, and starring Elliot Lewis. The Scarlet Queen, proudest ship to plow the seas, bound for uncharted adventure. Every week a complete entry in the log, and every week a league further in the strange voyage of the Scarlet Queen.

0: 5 minutes after our hook was secured at the bottom, Gallagher and I were stepping from our dinghy to meet the welcoming committee. The lighter one was short and bursting with herself, the darker, tall, and well-contained. She sounded like tea time in Berkeley Square.
1: Hello there. Good to have you drop in on us.
0: Well, thanks. We didn't expect to find you here. The charts call the island undeveloped and populated by a somewhat shy group of natives.
1: And so it remains, except our plantation.
0: Uh-huh.
1: I'm Mrs. Briley, and this is Mrs. Ascott.
0: Bill Carney, how do you do?
1: How do you do?
0: Well, this is Mr. Gallagher, my chief officer.
2: I didn't know you. It's quite a surprise.
1: How do you do, Mr. Gallagher? And now, I do hope that both of you will join us at the cottage. I dare say our husbands are even more anxious to meet you than Jane and I were. Here's the path over here.
0: They stepped out in front of Red and me and led us up the path through a riot of vegetation, primitive, almost stifling with flower scents, bright with colors, noisy with shrill land birds. Off to the right, we could see straight rows of young and neatly cultivated palm trees. To our front, the rise of the mountain loomed abruptly, and from a point 30 or 40 feet up, a small stream flashed from the massive growth, curved into space, and fell, hissing and bubbling, into a deep, wide pool. Next to this pool was the bungalow, shaded and cooled by ocean breeze. The husbands were introduced to us on the veranda. Briley, well-built, graying slightly.
3: I bid you a hearty welcome, gentlemen.
0: Thanks a lot. Ascot was younger, slim, and fair.
4: Have you had a long voyage, Captain?
0: Oh, not this particular leg, no. We're just up from Halmahera.
3: Oh, a beastly island. Well, short before now, you'll enjoy stretching your legs on Caracalong. Doris, would you mind showing Captain Carney about a bit?
1: Of course not, my dear.
3: And Mr. Gallagher will go with Jane when you return the captain to us.
1: Very well. Strange is a rare drug, Captain. I hope you'll understand. Shall we go?
0: She led me through the park-like groves, the clearings where they dried their copra, the warehouses stacked with it. She showed me piles of oyster shells, half dozen more examples of good commercial products they collected from the island. Then we stopped on a high point overlooking the Scarlet Queen, resting in the blue-green bay below.
1: Now, do you blame us for being proud of our island?
0: No, I think you've done a great job, Mrs. Briley.
1: We've been very fortunate. It's just territory, you know. But my husband's associates formed the Celebes Development Company, and we came here at the close of the war.
0: You certainly seem to have everything.
1: Yes, everything but the worry and turmoil of competitive life. And judging from what news we last heard on the condition of the world, I feel quite fortunate to be separated from it. It's been quite a fate, isn't it, Captain?
0: Well, it's not as trouble-free as your island. There was talk even in Macassar of a battle over short or long hemlines.
1: Hemlines, really? Wouldn't you trade this for that kind of nonsense?
0: No, I wouldn't, Mrs. Briley. I'm afraid I like competition and the rest of it. Tell me, don't you ever get lonesome?
1: Lonely, you mean? Why should I? Fine husband, good company, the time to enjoy both. Why should any of us want more than we have?

0: By the time 3 days had passed, Red and I were almost ready to agree with her. Our sailing orders were to wait in the bay until one of Kang's luggers arrived. This kind of relaxation was made to order for us after the last few weeks of short trips and troubled sports. We soaked up sunshine and rest. And every night when we returned to the Queen, we agreed that the Briarleys and the Ascots were the most gracious hosts we've met in Singapore. We called it paradise at least once a day. I was a little disappointed when the first thin wrapping fell off. I was alone in my cabin when Mr. Kingsley Ascot paid me a visit. He browsed through some English language newspapers and suddenly came to the point.
1: Connie, I hope you won't think me blunt. Your arrival here was the most unfortunate thing that could have happened.
0: I think you're being plenty blunt, King. What are you driving at?
1: You and your skipper are the first link we've had with the outside world for over 10 months. What are you going to say?
0: I don't know. But we can stay aboard ship from now on if that'll help. We didn't push ourselves into your company, you know.
1: Oh, no, it isn't that. Where are you going from here?
0: I don't know. Why?
1: Connie. Would it be possible to arrange passage for some port, any port with regular steamer connections?
0: What? You've been as proud of your paradise as the rest, King. What goes? I'm sorry. Look, I'm sailing under charter orders and I can't take any passengers.
1: Well, I had to ask you. Not a chance?
0: Not even a slim one, King. I'm sorry.
1: I see. Connie, be sure that you don't by word or look indicate to Jane or the Briarleys. I talk to you this way. Your promise, Connie?
0: Yeah, sure, King. I like you all too well to mess things up. I just hope you can settle down again.
1: Huh. Yes, I suppose I can. I've been settled for a good many months. Well, thanks anyway, Connie. I'll meet you in the morning. Thought we might just fish a bit from the reef at ebb tide.
0: Sounds great. I'll be in early. Ascot didn't mention his visit all the next day. Once again, the island was an unmarred paradise. But that night brought another evasive visitor to my cabin on the Scarlet Queen. The next one to browse through the newspapers and then look up suddenly was Edward Briarley.
2: By Jove, Connie, I'm so glad you dropped in on us. It's really been a lark, haven't you? But I say, I believe in being outspoken. Has Ascot approached you regarding passage from here?
0: It would have been a waste of time if he had, Briarley. I can't take any passengers.
2: Well, I'm afraid that's a pity. Oh, don't misunderstand me. That's fairly kept, bright, alert, making company. But this type of life is hard on some. I've been about on this estate and that, FMS, North Borneo and the like, and I know the signs. Poor Ascot's at the end of his tether. He needs a change. And I had hoped that you might supply him with the transportation.
0: Yeah, well, it's out of the question, Briarley. I can't take him.
2: Pity. Holding it in the way he is. But, Connie, I must be sure of one thing.
0: Mm-hmm.
2: Say nothing to anyone about my visit. Jove, if he knew I was aware of his state, his model would shatter. And that the rest soon would do likewise. You agree to silence?
0: Yeah, sure, Brown. I won't say a word to anybody.
2: Splendid. Come in for an early swim in the morning, Connie. We'll have breakfast and make a sail.
0: I saw him through his canoe. Went back to my cabin. But less than 15 minutes had passed before another visitor climbed the ladder over the side and joined me.
3: Captain Connie, I hope you won't think it entirely unforgivable. My being here, I mean.
0: Not at all, Mrs. Brown. Yes, sir.
3: Thank you. I was so distressed. My husband was here. What did he want, Captain?
0: Why, nothing.
3: Did he want you to leave?
0: He didn't say so.
3: Well, I couldn't bear it if you did. Please, Captain, don't leave without me. I'll die if you do.
0: What are you handing me, Mrs. Brown?
3: I'm begging you.
0: Why me?
3: Because I'm a woman and you're a man, and I need your help desperately. He's toying with me now. I can feel the change in him. There's no limit to his cruelty. I beg of you, Captain, give me my one chance. Take me away from here.
0: I think you'd better go ashore now, Mrs. Riley. I've never found much profit in taking misunderstood wives away from husbands.
3: I'll do anything, Phil. Anything.
0: I don't want anything. I just want you to go ashore. Now, come on. I'll help you out. At least she didn't have a cheery invitation for the following morning. I hit the sack with a bad taste in my mouth and my stock in paradise dropping by degrees. Jane Ascot's pitch was at least different because she chose daylight in the section of beach for the setting. And it was refreshing because she wore two dark red blossoms in her blonde hair, and the rest of her did nice things with the wrong tight swimsuit because her approach was straightforward.
4: I've been watching your ship at night, Phil. You've had a lot of visitors.
0: Oh, I have?
4: You want to talk about them?
0: Not especially. Except that for a paradise, nobody wastes much time trusting anybody else.
4: What's paradise to you, Phil? Money, beautiful women, things like that?
0: Well, brief periods of that type, Roland. Right? Why?
4: Listening to me could mean lots of money for those brief periods.
0: Is that an offer?
4: I understand that the men who sail ships from place to place in this part of the world are susceptible to offers. Is that right?
0: Oh, I've heard.
4: Are you?
0: I like your approach. Show me a man that wouldn't be susceptible to offers from you.
4: Well, you're very nice to make them to.
0: Thank you. But I'm not in the spot to accept.
4: That's very foolish.
0: Why?
4: Because you're throwing away £1,000 sterling. And because I'm so angry with you, I might even let some of these insane people kill you.
0: No. No, we have threats in paradise.
4: Paradise. I'll tell you just how idyllic our paradise is. Did you know that my husband and Doris Brierly are in love?
0: You're really broken up about it, aren't you?
4: They've been meeting under the tropic moon almost every night for months. Stupid fools.
0: Is Brierly know?
4: Of course. You'll have to admit all of us have put on a great act. Brierly and I have given them complete freedom. And the idiots don't even realize we have given it to them.
0: Sounds like a pleasant way to live.
4: It's rotten. But we've had a reason. They want to go away together. And we want them to go.
0: So you and Brierly can play games?
4: Oh, not for any emotional reasons, Phil. When they disappear, as far as the world is concerned, every shilling of the Celebes Development Company's funds would disappear too. Some £10,000 by now.
0: Oh, which you and Brierly could then pocket, huh?
4: Now your stupid refusal to take passages has ruined our scheme.
0: Well, I'm sorry I'm spoiling the deal. Such a pretty one.
4: Don't worry, Phil. I'm sure another possibility will present itself.
0: It was after dark by the time I got away from her. I rode back to the ship and poured a couple of stiff drinks. Red was in his cabin asleep, and he mumbled impolitely at me when I tried to prod him into conversation. So I went out on the after deck and sat there alone, trying to clean out my system with night air, smoke, bonded disinfectant. What I had in mind slipped away when they stepped onto the deck and into the glow of our riding lights. I noticed the strained expressions on their faces and the small caliber revolvers in each of their right hands.
5: Stand right there, Doris, and don't hesitate for a second if he attempts anything.
3: All right, King.
5: What is all this, King? Things can't go on like this, Connie. Will you listen to reason if it'll save our lives?
0: I don't care much about saving your life.
5: Save your own. I mean it, Connie. We're both desperate, and your life means little to us. Doris and I are in love. We have been for months.
0: Congratulations.
5: Oh, I know it doesn't sound as it should, but it's true, nevertheless. We didn't mean to. Couldn't help it. Tonight, Brierly learned of it. He threatened to kill us both if we didn't leave the island by tomorrow, and he's a man who lives up to his threats, Connie. Your ship is the only possible way we can leave.
0: I'm afraid it isn't, King.
5: Well, you don't mean that. Well, I tell you, Connie, your life is at stake. I swear I'll shoot you if you don't order this ship underway at once.
0: Use your head, King. Has this paradise really wrung your brain out? Where would you be if you did shoot?
5: You're in no worse position than I am now. Know that I've done everything in my power to save Doris and myself. Connie, order this ship underway.
0: I can't. You got a few hundred square miles of island. Go find yourself a hut someplace and hide in it.
3: That wouldn't work. Your only hope, Phil. You've got to take us.
0: But my whole voyage is at stake. That's as important to me as you are to Ascot.
5: I warn you, Connie.
0: Look, if you got the itch to be the big warrior for her, go shoot Brierly.
5: Once more, Connie.
0: All right, but you better do it right, Ascot. I'm telling you, if you don't do it with the first one, I'm going to shove that toy down your throat before you can pull the trigger again.
5: I can't believe that you'd...
6: Doris!
0: Doris crumpled to the deck, raised her head loosely as King Randa kneeled beside her. I saw her push her shoulders rigidly against his hands as she died. Then I learned where the shots had come from.
7: Move out of the way, Phil. Hurry or I won't wait.
0: I started toward them, but I slid back against the cabin. King Ascot was still holding the sagging body when Jane fired again. He stiffened once, then relaxed as the second slug took him, then he rolled over on his side quietly. Jane's canoe coasted in toward the side.
8: What the devil's going on? Why don't you stay ashore till she's...
0: What happened to them? Keep the crew in the focus, will you, Red? Go on up, tell them everything's all right.
8: Sure, just as long as we got dead bodies all over the deck, everything's fine.
7: I hope you didn't mind my saving your life, Phil.
0: Yeah, that was very neatly and cold-bloodedly taken care of, wasn't it?
7: Good heavens, there was no time for delicacy. It seemed so insistent about hurting you.
0: Let's not kid each other. Why did you have to use my ship? Why didn't you take care of it ashore where you had more room?
7: Why, Phil, that would have been murder.
0: It was, huh? What do you call this?
7: Rescue. I suppose, in a sense, it was attempted piracy that I rescued you from, wasn't it? They were attempting to assume command of a vessel by use of arms or something like that.
0: No?
7: Rescue is a much nicer word than murder, don't you think?
0: Oh, it has been. Up until now.
7: Phil, my arm, you're hurting me.
0: I'm done, Gordon. I listen better without a gun in my face. Your quaint ideas about what is or isn't murder, it looks better in the scalpel. All right, now make sense.
7: Phil, this wasn't all my idea. Riley convinced Doris and King that they could force you to take them away.
0: So that you could come out and rescue me from pirates?
7: But, Phil, for £1,000, I did rescue you.
0: That's what I'm supposed to say? Not for half the cut that you and Briley now have from the Celebes Development Company. Now get off my ship.
7: All right, sir. But come in early in the morning, will you? We'll have breakfast and a swim and lie in the sun all day.
0: After she left, I wondered how she'd explain to Briley my lack of interest in the payoff. That's about the time she should have been facing him with the fact. Two evenly separated, well-placed shots echoed out from the island. We never did go ashore again. Just before dawn, a native canoe arrived to take the deceased pirates ashore. We moved out beyond the reef, radioed the full report to the Dutch officials. Later that morning, Kang's lugger arrived with our sailing orders, and we headed out across the Celebes Sea.
9: Stand by to make sail!
0: The reef, the mountain, the memories of Caracalon lay off our stern, and the crew jumped to with a will to rig us for our ride into the future. The mainsail boomed into its job. The ship ran up. Then the mizzen, and the Scarlet Queen winced under the pull, settled under the help I gave her from the helm, and then charged forward, splashing the rolling swells with her bow and leaving

0: from the help I gave her from the helm, and then charged forward, splashing the rolling swells with a bow and leaving them turned and flattened in her wake.
1: Not familiar with the water anymore?
0: Yeah, she'll do, Red.
1: Hey, Skipper, those two shots we heard have still got me. Maybe we should have gone ashore to take a look-see.
0: Oh, no. There might have been two more for each of us.
1: Yeah, you can't help but wonder, though. Who do you think got us?
0: I'm pretty much of a toss-up. I think it must have been Briley.
1: Well, how do you figure?
0: Very simple, Red. With all her faults, the girl was very fond of me.
1: At least she didn't kill you.
0: Yeah, there's that, if you must have proof. Besides, she invited me to breakfast. And I'm sure she wouldn't break that date just to die.
1: Why, no. Even I wouldn't do that.
0: Of course, those slugs could have been going the other way. Or even both ways.
1: Don't worry about it. Drink, Skipper.
0: But it does pique a man's curiosity, Red. I wonder... Oh, well. After you, mate. After

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The Voyage of the Scarlet Queen stars Elliot Lewis as Phil Carney with Ed Max as Gallagher. 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The Scarlet Queen, produced by James Burton, is written by Gil Dowd and Bob Tallman.

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2: Afloat with Henry Morgan. Kitty is so deeply in love with Jeffrey Hunter that she cannot believe he doesn't return her love, not realizing that he only feels for her gratitude and pity. Dietz, who knows of Jeffrey's infatuation for Dolores, is eager that Kitty should learn of it. So, knowing when Jeffrey intends visiting Dolores, he and Kitty hide in the garden of Government House and see Jeffrey making love to her. Seeing this, Kitty's love changes to hate, but instead of turning to Dietz as he expected, she still will have nothing to do with him. But he knows his turn is coming. The imitation gem with which Dolores hopes to make Morgan betray the hiding place of the necklet is made, and she now waits her chance to use it. At the Dolphin Tavern, Kitty tells Jeffrey how she now hates him. They're interrupted by a man who claims to know Jeffrey, but Jeffrey ignores him and leaves. Then the stranger tells Kitty that Jeffrey is a convict who's been sent out from England.
3: So it's escape that he has, is it?
4: Never you mind. But what you've been telling me interests me vastly. I'd like to hear more. Are you sure that is the man?
3: Well, his name's Hunter, ain't it? And he comes from England, don't he?
4: Oh, and it's foolish that I've been. I should have realized why it was that Jeffrey Hunter didn't want to talk about himself. Tell me, how long would it be now since this man Hunter was sent out, and why was he sent?
3: Oh, I don't know how long it was exactly, but not so very long ago.

0: And how can I be sure that what you say is correct?
1: How can you be sure? Listen, lady, wasn't it through me he was convicted? We were in a little scheme together. Well, not exactly a little scheme, but he got involved in a little business I was doing, which was not quite according to the law, see? I took him for a prize mug, and that he was, too. I got away, but he was left to take the blame, and he took it. Set out for life, he was. Now the mug thinks he can ignore me.
0: And you're willing to swear that he's the man, the very same man? You see, I don't want to make a mistake. It would only lead to further trouble for myself.
1: I'm sure as my own name is Tobias Clegg. What's he been doing out here, anyway? What sort of work has he had?
0: Now, you just mind your own business and let me deal with this.
1: Oh, now, my young lady, maybe there'd be a nice reward for an escaped convict. How'd he get away with it, staying here in Port Royal without anyone catching up with him?
0: If you know what's wise for you, Tobias Clegg, you'll keep your mouth shut about this. You've not been here long enough to know that I'm a person whose anger is to be feared.
1: Listen, there ain't a wench in the world who can put one over on me. You'll tell me where this Jeffrey Hunter hides out, because I want to know, see? So come on and tell me, else I'll bet the daylight's out of you.
0: You lay your hands off me. I just have to call out for those men, they'll tear the life from you.
1: You tell me what I can find this Jeffrey
0: you
1: Hunter.
0: Take your hands from
1: then
0: me.
1: Then tell me.
0: Take your hands
2: take
0: off
2: your
0: me.
2: Take your hands off the lady of men.
0: Dave, make him leave me alone.
1: Who do you think you are? Don't push your nose into business that don't concern you.
2: You had to make one big mistake. Kitty, she concerned me very much. You leave her alone, or I'd take you by the seat of your pants and throw you out into the roadway. And all these men here, they all know, Kitty. They'll do what I say unless you leave her alone.
1: Well, all right, mister. It didn't get nasty. I didn't realize. See, the lady, she knows something I want to know.
2: She'll tell you if she wants to. Now, you get outside.
1: All right. But listen, Kitty, as they call you, just remember that if you collect anything for this information I've given you, I'm coming back to get my share of it, see? Good night.
2: What are you doing, Kitty, that he should use force on you? You're playing around again?
0: Faith, no. Dear, it's coming here to the storeroom where we can talk in private. I've learned something which will interest you vastly. Come in quickly and close the door behind you.
2: Yeah. Now then, what is it?
0: Hunter was here a while ago, and I told him just how much I hated him. I told him what fate would give me the chance to strike back at him. I told him that. And I'd no sooner said that when a man came in who claimed he knew Hunter. Hunter said he'd never seen the man before in his life and hurriedly left.
2: Well?
0: After he'd gone, the man told me that Hunter is an escaped convict. He was sent out here from England to serve a life sentence.
2: Hunter, a convict, eh? By the sense of... Then what is he doing about the flying girl?
0: He's escaped. And you know the penalty for escaped convicts.
2: I wonder if he has told Morgan this story.
0: I doubt it. Haven't you ever noticed when anyone asks him about his past, he won't speak of it? And now we know why. Because he's afraid. Oh, this is just what I wished would happen. And so I'll go straight to the authorities. I'll go to Sir Thomas Moffat himself, and in front of that kinswoman of his, Antoinette de Lacy. I'll tell him what I've learned of Geoffrey Hunter. And it'll be with joy in my heart and a song on my lips. I'll see him go to the swamps to work out his heart beats to death of fever and reptiles. And it's right this very night I'm going to see Sir Thomas.
2: Indeed, and you've done no such thing.
0: What?
2: Yeah, listen to me. I also have an interest in this little plan of yours.
0: You have not.
2: Yeah, listen to me now. I have a good idea. If you send him to the swamp, he will still remain Morgan's friend. Maybe Morgan help him to escape. Get some of his men to put him on the ship. Then your revenge is no good.
0: Morgan wouldn't dare do that.
2: Morgan would do anything if it suited his purpose. I have a better idea. We can at the same time send him to the swamp, destroy Morgan's trust in him, and completely break their friendship for all time.
0: But how can that be done?
2: He has not forgotten the Aztec necklace, huh? Maybe you have, but I have not. Remember, I promised it to you.
0: I told you I wanted no part of it.
2: But I still would like to give it to you. I can get it now. Why not let me steal it first, eh? And then you go to the convict authorities and you tell them about Hunter, and we'll arrange to have Hunter taken quietly and secretly away. Morgan will discover the necklace is gone. Hunter will have disappeared. Morgan will think Hunter has stolen the necklace and has gone away, and... Well, Morgan would never forgive him for that.
0: Why, it's a great idea. And I would, after all this, have the necklet for myself.
2: And maybe you show your gratitude to Dietz, eh?
0: No, Dietz, that I won't do.
2: Very well, then. You see, I'm a changed man. I give you the necklet anyhow. You think it's a great idea, eh?
0: Yes.
2: Well, first of all, I must get the necklet. And then you can inform the authorities.
0: Very well.
3: Matthew, I'm looking for Captain Morgan.
4: He's not aboard tonight, Mr. Hunter.
3: Where can I find him? I must see him urgently. I don't know.
4: I see. It pleases me very much, Matthew. If anyone comes aboard the ship looking for me, you have not seen me all night. You understand? I have not returned.
3: You mean Captain Morgan?
4: I don't mean Captain Morgan or any of the crew. I mean any stranger who comes to see me. Is that clear?
3: Aye, aye, sir.
0: So, it is you, Diaz.
2: Yeah. Let us go out into the garden. I have something most important to tell you. We have to work and work quickly. It is a chance of a lifetime.
0: You mean take the necklace?
2: Yeah. We must do it tonight before Captain Morgan returns to the ship.
0: Why? What is the hurry?
2: Yeah, no, come along. Let us talk here in this part of the garden. Listen. Tonight I learned that Jeffrey Hunter is an escaped convict.
0: Indeed. So that is why he was so secret about his past.
2: And if I take the necklet tonight and then expose Hunter, have him arrested, Morgan will think Hunter has taken the necklet and disappeared.
0: How to find the secret hiding place?
2: Hunter has gone back to the ship. I'll go and give him the gem. You hide yourself in the cabin and you watch where he puts it, eh?
0: Oh, yes, but I am so sick of him. I am sick of his lovelorn ways. But there is just one thing that's worrying me. The Spanish ship which is to put in at night to the Jamaican coast and contact me will not be here for another week. Just what to do with the necklace? Where to hide it?
2: I've thought all that out. You see, it is part of my little scheme to safeguard myself. To make sure that Kitty and I will sail with you to Cuba.
0: And what is this?
2: I give the necklace to Kitty. You'll get it when we go aboard the ship which goes to Cuba.
0: No, I do not like this plan at all.
2: Only by agreeing will I help you tonight. Do you not see? Kitty will be seen in the Dolphin Tavern with the necklace, and Morgan will believe that Honda has given it to her.
0: And do you think that Morgan will allow Kitty wear the necklace for a whole week? He will take it back from her.
2: Yeah, that is easy. You see, in the morning, Kitty, she'll have disappeared. I'll take her away by force, like that. Hmm? At daybreak, she'll be safely hidden and will not be seen again. And Morgan will think she has run away with Hunter.
0: It seems I have put too much trust in you, Diaz.
2: But you have no choice, eh? You want the necklace, I want the Kitty. I want we get to Cuba, I want the money you promised me. I'll not betray you, but you might betray me. And so I safeguard myself.
0: Very well. If you wait just a minute while I get a dark cloak, I will accompany you to the flying gull. I want to get this business over as soon as possible.
5: I'm pleased that you paid me a visit tonight, Captain Morgan.
6: You're tired of my ship, Sir Thomas.
5: Oh, it's been a day of surprises for me. Eh, Colonel Atterbury?
7: Captain Morgan, you should have seen Sir Thomas's face when I met him this evening. He had no idea I was in Port Royal.
6: Oh, you say that you came out here in charge of the soldiers guarding the convict ship.
7: Yes, it's my first visit to Port Royal, and right glad I am that I didn't come on the last convict ship.
5: You mean the one that was wrecked on the Jamaican coast? Bad job, that. All hands lost, not one survivor.
6: You knew Sir Thomas Motford in England, Colonel Atterbury?
7: Yes, for years and years.
5: Oh, yes, one of my oldest friends.
7: You know, I was sorry, Thomas, that I couldn't get here for dinner. But there were several things I had to attend to.
5: Oh, the surprise was just as great when you dropped in afterwards. I had no idea you were thinking of coming out here.
7: Knowing you were here, Thomas, it gave me an interest.
5: I say that stave is a long time getting that port. I think I shall go and see what's keeping him. Excuse me, will you? You can keep Colonel Atterbury entertained, that I don't want.
6: Yes, very well. You being such a close friend of Sir Thomas, must know his kinswoman, Mademoiselle de Lacy.
7: Know her? Know her? Was it not I who brought her from France to England?
6: Well, she'll be interested to see you again.
7: That she will, Captain Morgan. I hear you saved her from a possible watery grave.
6: Yes, I had that good fortune.
7: It always amazes me that Antoinette should be French. Looking at her with that raven black hair and those blue eyes, you'd swear she was Irish.
6: What coloring?
7: Black hair and blue eyes.
6: That's strange. You know, I've seen the lass often enough. I could have sworn that Antoinette de Lacy had eyes as black as her hair.
8: 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But danger and disaster threaten her in the next episode of Afloat with Henry Morgan.

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0: 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The storyteller is 15-year-old Jake Thompson. Part 3, Counter Spies.
1: When my brother Tony and I were shipwrecked on the Hebridean island of Shuna, we found strange buildings and even stranger people. Fergus O'Neill, the Irish playwright, and his daughter Bridie, and Granny Stewart, who told us of ghostly voices whispering in the dark. Also a group of scientists under Professor Max Walters, who informed us politely but firmly that we must not leave the island. The next morning, sitting beside our stranded boat, Tony gave Bridie and me his views on the situation.
2: Well, then, let's face it. There's something peculiar going on in Shuna. Something very peculiar.
1: You can say that again. You don't mean just at the station.
2: I don't mean just at the station, Bridie. Well, that big rocket in the middle tower is peculiar enough in itself. I mean the way everybody is suspicious about everybody else.
3: I know. It didn't used to be like this. You know what I think?
2: No, tell us.
1: How they acted yesterday. Professor Walters and Harry Carmichael and Roderick McIntyre. They're nervous, all on edge. I think they know that there's a spy on Shuna.
3: Oh, no.
1: And they're afraid we might be his accomplices. It's a cert, if you ask me.
2: Yes, I agree with you, Jake.
3: Tell me, a spy? Who could it be? What is it a spy on?
2: It could be anyone. That's the trouble. And if Professor Walters is putting up a special kind of rocket, and say on the 21st of the month, the date he mentioned, information about his scientific methods might be very useful to a foreign country.
3: Gracious goodness, I never thought of that.
1: I bet it's the answer, all the same.
2: And if we're to be prisoners here until the 21st, my idea is that we should do a spot of spying on our own. Try to find out who the spy is.
3: Yes, but have we anything to work on? Any clues, I mean?
1: Seems to me that the voices we heard may have something to do with it.
2: Yes, and we might get more information on that point from Granny Stewart. Look, I suggest that's a job for you, Jake. You seem to be one of her favorites.
1: Okay, then. I'll help her with the dishes after lunch. That should give us half an hour alone together. Judging from how keen you and Brady are about washing up.
3: Oh, shit.
2: Now, that's enough from you, my precocious infant. Come on, we've got to do work in the boat. That rudder column, it needs a new washer. And a bit of grease here and there won't do it any harm.
4: Oh, my. It's such a pleasure to do the dishes when somebody is drying them.
1: Granny, remember what you told me 3 nights ago about the voices?
4: Oh, I wasn't meaning anything. Don't be paying any heed to my blathers.
1: We heard them too, you know.
3: What?
1: You heard them? Yes, Tony and Bridie and I. At the top of the cliff, the night before last.
3: Oh, dear me. And the wailing and the sobbing, too.
1: The wailing and the sobbing, too. It gave us a bit of a shock, I can tell you.
3: When did it happen? What time of night?
1: I'd say about 10 o'clock.
4: Yes. That was when I heard them. The sad and terrible whisperings of people in pain.
1: Granny, where were you at the time? I mean, were you at the top of the cliff?
4: Oh, no, my dear. I was on the shore, with the cliff above me.
1: How long did the whisperings go on?
4: Oh, I didn't wait to hear. I hurried home to the cottage as fast as I could. I told nobody, not even Mr. O'Neill.
1: Granny, you warned Tony and me that we should go away, remember?
4: I remember.
1: Well, we can't go now, even if we wanted to. Professor Walters says we must stay here for another 10 days, until the 21st of the month.
4: The 21st? I have heard them speak of the 21st, Mr. O'Neill and Billy Hackett. Something is going to happen that day. Something strange and terrible.
1: What is going to happen?
4: I don't know, my dear. But they talk of it in low voices when they think I'm not listening. I just don't know.

0: Blimey. Well, I don't go in for Scotch music as a rule, but that bagpipe stuff gives me a pain. That was different, though. Thanks for letting me hear it.
1: Oh, yes, it's lovely, too.
2: That was my very first record. I made it about 2 years ago. I was as nervous as a kitten.
1: Do you think, Billy, it'll convince the professor in this part that Tony's a genuine article?
0: Oh, between you and me and this here record player, I reckon they're already convinced. After all those inquiries they made by radio telephone, this ought to settle it, though, I'd say. This disc, I mean. I'll take care of it, though, Miss Bridie, and the professor says thanks for the lend of it.
1: Oh, he's welcome. But has he anything to play it on?
0: Oh, he's a player of his own up there, real posh it is. Well, I suppose I'd better be on my way.
2: Oh, Billy, wait a minute. It's early yet. It's only 9 o'clock.
0: The professor said he'd like to try out his disc tonight, though.
1: Oh, well, there's plenty of time. You told us he and Mr. McIntyre never go to bed until after midnight.
0: They don't. Not until a long while after. I've seen them often. Out on moonlight walks round the island. 1 o'clock in the morning, maybe. And all for the good of their health, or so they say.
2: Billy, there's something we want to ask you.
0: What's that?
2: What's all the mystery? What's going on up there at the station?
0: Eh? Going on? What do you mean?
2: Oh, it's rocket research. We know that, of course. But is there anything special in the program? Any unusual kind of experiment, for instance, on or about the 21st?
0: Now, look here, Tony. I'm only a fitter. Common a gardener, as you might say. I'm not in the confidence of his nibs up there, you know?
1: But you must know something. To begin with, what about that big rocket in the middle tower?
0: What about it, Jake? Rocket I helped to build, that's all.
3: Granny Stewart says she overheard you and Father talking about the 21st.
0: Maybe it's my birthday, eh, Brian?
2: Oh, come off it, Billy. We don't want you to give away any technical secrets, of course, but we'd like some idea of what's going on.
1: Oh, be a sport, Billy. What's all this security stuff in
0: here? Wait a second. I told you I'm only a fitter. But if it was left to me now, I'd tell you everything. Straight I would. I reckon you're on the level, but the eggheads, they don't trust you not yet. And after all, they've got the whip hand.
1: I suppose you're right, Billy.
0: Of course I'm right, Miss Bridie. And I hope there ain't no hard feelings.
1: Oh, of course.
2: No hard feelings.
0: That's fine. Now, if you'll excuse me, I'll be on my way. I think I can promise you this. When his nibs hears this record, he'll be in a good mood to tell you about everything himself. Well, I'll be seeing you. Good
2: night, all. Good night,
1: Billy. When Billy had gone, Tony and I told Bridie that we were going down to the shore to inspect the boat. Actually, we intended to have a look at the big cliff from where Granny Stewart had heard the voices. We found a convenient boulder and crouched in its shadow.
4: If these voices are really important, Jake, we may be lucky enough to spot something. We heard the whispering up yonder at the top, and Granny heard it down here.
1: And you think the answer may be found somewhere halfway up?
4: Yes. They seem to be coming out of the air. But I've been thinking it over. You see those cracks and fissures in the cliff running upwards through the rock? Well, I think...
1: Wait!
4: What is it?
1: Listen.
4: Somebody's coming.
1: Can you make out who it is?
4: All I can make out is somebody moving against the shadow of the cliff. Oh, it's so dark, we'll never be able to identify him unless he comes closer.
1: He stopped.
4: Having a look about him. Keep still.
1: Maybe a she, for all we know.
4: Even one of Granny Stewart's ghosts, eh?
1: Get a grip, Tony.
4: He's moving on. Away from us.
1: Tony, did you see that? He disappeared straight into the face of the cliff.
4: There's an opening there. Not a proper opening, just a kind of split in the rock.
1: You're right. What on earth can he be doing?
4: I have a theory.
1: Well, what do we do in the meantime?
4: We'll stay where we are and see what happens. The main thing is not to let him suspect he's being watched. One thing anyway, he was obviously taking precautions against being seen.
1: Was he the spy, do you think?
4: It's possible. But of course, until we know exactly what's going on at the station, we can't be sure about anything.
1: You're telling me. Except that it's getting dashed cold behind this rock.
4: Wait a minute. Shh. Listen.
1: Golly. The voices.
4: Yes. But not so loud as 2 nights ago at the top. My theory's working out, Jake.
1: You mean you know what's causing it?
4: I think so.
1: Why don't you tell me?
4: Well, I'd rather show you.
1: Oh, you're hopeless. Gosh, listen to that. No wonder Granny Stewart was scared.
4: Look away up there.
1: What? In the cliff, eh?
4: Yes, to the left of that outcrop of rock, like a man's head.
1: Where? Oh, yes. By golly, it's a glimmer of light.
4: Somebody in there with a torch, I think.
1: Looks like it. They've stopped, Tony.
4: I know. And the light's gone out, too.
1: So it has. Then that means...
4: Keep quiet now. I'd say our friend will be coming back out in a minute or two.
1: Maybe we'll be lucky and see his face.
4: I doubt it. Not in this light. Keep your eyes skinned all the same, Jake.
1: There he is. Coming out now. He's having his usual look around.
4: If only he'd come out of that shadow so that we could see him properly.
1: He's going back along the shore towards the grassy ridge.
4: Jake, isn't there something familiar about the way he walks?
1: I don't know. I can't be too sure.
4: Anyway, he's gone now. Look, we'll wait here for another few minutes just to make certain that the coast is clear. Then we'll go in and explore that cliff.
1: Okay.
4: And if we don't find the explanation for those voices, remind me to have my head examined.
1: It's a good thing we brought torches, Tony. The floor of this tunnel's a mass of loose stone.
4: Mind you don't twist your ankle.
1: Don't worry. Seems to be leading upwards.
4: Well, what did you expect?
1: I didn't know what to expect. You're the expert.
4: This is becoming quite a climb, eh?
1: It's killing me.
4: Take care going through here. It's a bit narrow, this corner.
1: If you can get through, I'll manage.
4: That's it. We seem to be on the level again.
1: Thank goodness. Oh. The last bit was quite steep. The tunnel's opening out, too.
4: It certainly is. Into a big cave. I say, this must be it, Jake.
1: There's a table over there. And a chair. And gosh, a radio set.
4: I thought as much. Come on.
1: It's not only a receiver, it's a transmitter as well.
4: Oh, I noticed. Worked off a battery. Wait a minute. There you are. Static. Granny Stewart's lost soul.
1: Lord, but the whispering...
4: No message coming through at the moment.
1: I see what you mean.
4: Look up there, Jake. A crack in the solid rock running up to the top of the cliff. And yonder, see to the left. That's the opening we saw the light through. The sounds in here coming through the radio went echoing out through these openings, magnified and distorted. See? Get it?
1: I'd never have thought of it.
4: This must be the spy's hideout for sending and receiving messages. Information about the rocket station and... What's that you've got, Jake?
1: It's a dusty wee bit of paper. I found it lying under the table. Let's see. I think it's a page from a diary pad. You know, the kind businessmen have on the desk.
4: Let me see. Oh, yes. Something written on it, too, in block capitals. Last message, 2300 hours, August 21st. Rendezvous, small boat. McCrimmon's Rock.
1: 11 o'clock at night on the 21st. That must be how he plans to make his getaway. A vessel lying offshore and a small boat coming in to take him off.
4: Looks like it.
1: The Crimson's Rock. Where's that?
4: Half a mile south of where we came ashore. A big flat boulder like a pier. I say, Jake, this page from a diary. Have you noticed the printed heading?
1: The Irish Provident Assurance. Old Key, Dublin.
4: Remember? Last night in Mr. O'Neill's room? The pad on his desk.
1: Yes. This might be a page from it.
4: Or from one exactly similar.
1: But Mr. O'Neill and Bridie are...
4: Wait. What? Over there, in the corner beyond the table.
1: What's on it?
4: That slab. There's something beneath it in the hollow rock. Come on, let's see if we can lift it, Jake.
1: Right,
4: come on. Come on. Again.
1: Oh, it's too heavy, Tony. It won't budge.
4: It seems like it.
1: But I can just see it on the edge.
4: Yeah?
1: It's a black box, I think.
4: Huh?
1: But why should the spy put a clock inside it?
4: A clock? Jake, run for your life. It's a time bomb!

0: That was part three of Angus McVicar's adventure serial, Satellite 7, produced in the Scottish studios of the BBC.
1: Hold it. 15 seconds from now, you'll see the picture he just took. See? With the Polaroid land camera, you get bright, sharp pictures in 15 seconds. 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It's that easy. Is there any better way to get pictures of the family?
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0: Spy Catcher. A series of true stories of the unceasing search for enemy spies in wartime, based on the memoirs of Lieutenant Colonel Oreste Pinto of the Allied Counterintelligence Service. This week's story is entitled Keeping a Promise. The part of Colonel Pinto is played by Bernard Archant.
6: In the spring of 1943, while my headquarters were still in London, I received an unexpected visitor. He was a tall, distinguished-looking man with aquiline features and graying hair. And I recognized him as a very senior member of the Free Dutch government. In this story, I'll call him Mr. Vanderhoom. His rank was such that he could have summoned me to his office, and in the normal course of business would have done so. For a moment, I wondered why he should come hurrying to see me.
7: Good morning, Colonel.
6: Well, good morning, sir.
7: I'm sorry to arrive unannounced like this. I hope you're not too busy.
6: No, sir. Do sit down.
7: Thank you. Colonel, can we talk privately here?
6: Do you mean, is there a microphone, sir? Well, there is a microphone, but I can assure you that it's switched off. You can speak quite freely here.
7: I can speak to you here in the strictest confidence.
6: Yes, sir.
7: I must explain, Colonel, that this is not a matter of state. At least, not yet. I'm afraid it's a personal matter. May I explain it?
6: Please.
7: As you know, Colonel, when our country was occupied by the Germans, I and some other members of our government and higher civil servants were fortunately able to escape to England to continue the fight.
6: A cigarette, sir?
7: Thank you. Thank you. We were not sure how it would fare with England, so I sent my wife to the West Indies for safety. As a result, being alone, I was able to spend my whole time in the service of the government, spend my evenings at the embassy and take an interest in our Dutch people in London, particularly those who'd just arrived in England. We hold social evenings so that they can meet and so that we can get to know them and help them. A year ago, I took such an interest in a Dutch girl, a young girl. I'm afraid it was rather indiscreet of me. She'd just arrived in England. She was a capable young girl, and I wanted to help her. I thought we might find a job for her at the embassy or in one of our offices, typing or office work or something of the kind. Also, she had no friends in London and nowhere to go. I found her a place to live, and also, very foolishly, I paid the rent. I assure you, Colonel, there was no more to it than that. Oh, I admit that I was indiscreet. I admit that I was a fool, but I haven't seen her for some time, and so far as paying the rent goes, I assure you it was just a single payment. She had no money, and I paid a year's rent in advance. Just like that. Do you understand?
6: Yes, I think I understand.
7: This girl has been arrested by the British police, by the special branch. She's in prison.
6: What's she done?
7: I'm not in a position to know. I can learn certain things at the embassy as the papers pass to the minister, but I'm not in a position to make personal inquiries. That is why I've come to you.
6: And if she's been arrested by the special branch, then it's some offence against the state.
7: I'm afraid so. And if she mentions my name as being in any way connected with her, there may be most serious repercussions.
6: Well, what can I do for you?
7: In the first place, I don't think that this girl would do anything wrong. I know her well, and I don't think she'd do anything against her country. But her English is not good, and she might make mistakes.
6: You want me to see this girl and find out whether she intends to involve you in this.
7: If she does, it will embarrass our government. You may think that I'm trying to save my own skin, Colonel. Well, perhaps I am. But not at the expense of this girl, I assure you. I don't think that she would do anything wrong, and I think she needs guidance, such as you could give her. Would you see her?
6: You say that she's a Dutch subject and she speaks little English.
7: Yes.
6: I can see her. And what's her name?
7: Jorgens. Gerda Jorgens.
6: Do you know where she is?
7: In Holloway Prison.
6: Is she detained as a suspicious alien, or has she been charged?
7: I don't know.
6: Well, yes, I can do this for you. But I must make one point quite clear. Whatever I may find once inquiries are started, I won't be diverted in those inquiries, not by one degree.
7: I can ask for no more than that, Colonel, but please see her. I must know.
6: There were many wartime security regulations, and it was easy for a foreign girl to get into trouble. If it was serious trouble, it might not be possible to keep Vanderham's name out of it. But first, I had to know what the trouble was. I phoned a friend at the special branch, and he agreed to come and see me.
8: Ah, come in, Bill.
6: How are you?
9: Fine. How are you?
6: Oh, bearing up.
9: Well, now, what's all this about?
6: Now, sit down, I'll tell you.
9: Thanks.
6: I hear you have one of our people in Holloway. Gerda Jorgens.
9: Correct.
6: What's the charge?
9: Interested?
6: Hmm.
9: She's being held for questioning.
6: Why?
9: Illegal possession of firearms.
6: Firearms? What kind?
9: She fell into our net about a week ago. We were doing a house-to-house for deserters. We heard there was some in that area. We searched her flat. Two revolvers and enough cartridges to fill them 10 times over. All neatly hidden away.
6: Did you find any deserters?
9: No.
6: How does she account for the revolvers?
9: She won't, so we're holding her until she does.
6: Any trouble with language? How's her English?
9: Good enough.
6: Hmm. Do you mind if I have a talk with her?
9: No, not at all. You can see her at the prison. If you learn anything, let us know.
10: Miss Jorgens is in here, sir.
6: Yeah, right. Thank you.
10: If you want me, sir, just call.
6: Thank you. Gerda Jorgens?
10: Yes.
6: Please sit down.
10: No, thank you. I need all the exercise I can get. We don't get very much in here.
6: Cigarette?
10: Thank you.
6: I'm sorry to hear about this trouble you're in. If you care to tell me what happened, I may be able to help you.
10: Who are you? Who sent you?
6: I'm from the Dutch Security Service. And if you want to know who sent me here, it was a friend of yours, Mr. Vanderham.
10: Why? Why did he send you?
6: Well, he's very concerned about you. He wants to help you.
10: Does he?
6: Yes.
10: Why didn't he come himself?
6: He can't. You must know that.
10: What did he tell you?
6: About you? As much as he knows. He told me about the flat.
10: If he told you that, why didn't he come himself?
6: Well, he told me in the strictest confidence. He asked me to see you, try to help you. Now, tell me your story.
10: About Vivi? Oh, he's not a bad old stick. Nice, really.
6: No, about your being arrested.
10: They just came to my flat. Searched all around and then took me away. They brought me here. Did Vivi, Mr. Vanderholm, did he know?
6: That they were searching your flat? No. Why did the police search your flat?
10: I don't know.
6: Are you sure?
10: Of course.
6: They say that you were hiding firearms.
10: That's ridiculous.
6: They found 2 revolvers at your flat and many rounds of ammunition. And they told you this.
10: That's what they say.
6: Do you deny that they were there?
10: I don't know anything about it.
6: And your friend believes that you've done nothing wrong. He can't imagine that you would do anything wrong. But before I can help you, you must convince me that you've done nothing wrong.
10: Why?
6: Well, do you want me to help you?
10: No.
6: Are you trying to shield someone?
10: No.
6: Do they belong to Mr. Vanderholm?
10: No.
6: What age are you, Gerda?
10: 20.
6: Are your parents alive?
10: Only my mother.
6: Where is she?
10: In Holland. In Amsterdam.
6: You have no relatives in England?
10: No.
6: You may be in very serious trouble. Now, will you tell me about yourself? Why did you come to England? Why did you come here alone?
10: I didn't want to come here. I want to be in Holland with my mother. My father's dead. He died 4 years ago. My mother turned our home into a boarding house. She needs me there.
6: What happened?
10: Well, when the Germans came...
6: What age were you then?
10: 17.
6: Go on.
10: When the Germans came, an officer was billeted with us. He was a colonel. I had some...
6: What was his name?
10: Colonel Brock.
6: Tell me about him.
10: Well, I had some young friends who were patriots. And they said I should try getting round Colonel Brock and getting information from him. I tried, but I was not very good at it. And he knew why I was being friendly with him. He had a great row with my mother, and he told her this and said I would be reported for trying to get information. And he wanted to know who my friends were and who had put me up to this. I told my friends this, and they said I must leave Amsterdam. I must go to England.
6: Why?
10: He was reporting me, and they would find out who my friends were.
6: Was this serious?
10: Oh, yes.
6: How did you get out of Holland?
10: An escape route.
6: Yes. How long did this take?
10: A long time. I was a very long time in Lisbon, a year. When I came to England, I had no money, only what the government gave me.
6: What happened when you arrived?
10: I went to a hospital. Then I was given a job to look after the children of a Dutch family.
6: You visited the embassy?
10: Yes, they gave parties there, so that we could meet people.
6: Did you make any friends there? Well, you made one friend there.
10: Mr. Vanderholm?
6: Yes. How did you meet him?
10: I went there several times. He arranged the parties, and he was very kind. He asked me if I liked my work with the Dutch family, and I said no. He said he would try to find me work in an office. He arranged for me to work in one of our government offices. But I told him that if I left this family, I would have nowhere to live. Then he found me this flat. I told him the flat was too expensive for me. He said I had not to worry about this.
6: This was a year ago?
10: Yes.
6: He tells me he paid the rent of the flat.
10: Yes.
6: Was there an arrangement?
10: Of course. I didn't mind. I have my freedom.
6: Yes. Tell me about the police.
10: They knock on my door one night. When I open the door, they push their way in and begin to search. They don't ask. They just begin to search.
6: Do you know why?
10: No.
6: Did you think it was because of Mr. Vanderholm?
10: Perhaps.
6: Or because of someone else?
10: I don't know what you mean.
6: You saw the British police searching your flat. Did it seem to you that they were searching for something or for someone?
10: I don't know.
6: And they found firearms.
10: That's what they say.
6: Did you see the firearms?
10: No.
6: Do you know where they were hidden?
10: No.
6: I think you're shielding someone.
10: Do you? Who?
6: Mr. Vanderholm? Someone else? Or perhaps just shielding yourself?
10: What does Willie want to know?
6: He wants to help you.
10: Tell him I won't mention his name to the British police. That's why you're here, isn't it? That's what he wants to know. Tell him.
6: Yes, I'll tell him. Well, goodbye, Miss Jorgens. I may have to see you again. I had the impression that Gerda Jorgens had been hurt in some way. It was clear to me that she was protecting someone, but it might only be herself. I phoned my friend at the special branch again and asked him if we could have a talk. But in the talk, it was important that I should reveal nothing of my suspicions to him.
9: Well, did you see her?
6: Yes.
9: What do you think?
6: Well, she says you're framing her. She says she didn't see any firearms. She says your men just looked around the flat and took her away.
9: Maybe she didn't see them. She didn't even bother to look. She accepted it. She came with us quietly enough.
6: Where were they hidden?
9: In a suitcase. Small, well-worn suitcase. All ready to carry about. And it was hidden on the top shelf of a cupboard. Inside, two revolvers, ammunition, and a pair of denims.
6: British or Dutch?
9: American.
6: American?
9: Yes, the denims are American and the revolvers are Colts.
6: Does she explain this?
9: No, but no doubt she will when we get round to her. What's your interest?
6: Well, she's a Dutch national. Her English is not too good.
9: She got this stuff from an American. Maybe her English is all right. But maybe she didn't get it that way. Look, she's an alien. Illegal possession, denies it, and we want to know why.
6: You're in no hurry.
9: Not at the moment. We have some checking to do.
6: So have I. And I'd like to see her again.
9: Any time. Let me know what she says.
6: I will. I had some checking to do, and it was several days before I was able to take up the case again. I then returned to Holloway Prison.
10: In here, sir.
6: Thank you. Well, good morning, Miss Jorgens.
10: Good morning.
6: Will you sit down, please?
10: I prefer to stand.
6: You prefer to stand on your own feet, is that it?
10: Yes. How is he?
6: Who?
10: Billy.
6: Oh, I don't know. I haven't seen him.
10: You haven't told him?
6: Not yet.
10: Tell me, what do you get out of this?
6: What do you mean?
10: Well, you're not doing this for me. You're doing it for him. What do you get out of it?
6: I'm from Dutch security. You're being held here, as we say, on suspicion. I want to know if the suspicion is well-founded or not. Now, the firearms were found at your flat. I've since seen the report. I've no doubt about that. They were found in a suitcase. A small suitcase. The suitcase was hidden in a cupboard. Was it your suitcase?
10: No.
6: Did you know what was in it?
10: No.
6: But who does it belong to?
10: Does Billy want to know?
6: I want to know. Tell me about your boyfriend. Nationality?
10: Dutch.
6: Name?
10: Rinker. Paul Rinker.
6: Where is he?
10: He's dead. He was shot down.
6: When?
10: 6 months ago.
6: Was this his suitcase?
10: No!
6: You're being difficult, Gerda, but it won't do you any good. You say that it's not your suitcase. Well, it belongs to someone, and I intend to find out. I'll question you until I do find out.
10: Do you really want to know? Or is it Billy who wants to know?
6: I don't think he cares very much, but I want to know.
10: All right. It belongs to a friend of mine.
6: An American. He left it at your flat. Didn't he?
10: Yes.
6: Tell me about it.
10: All right. I met him one day.
6: His name?
10: Cole. Bill Cole. He's an officer.
6: His rank?
10: Lieutenant. Lieutenant Cole.
6: Yes. Well, you met him one day?
10: I knew him before, but I had not seen him for some time.
6: When did you meet him?
10: The first time. When I was with this Dutch family and looking after the children. Then I met him again when I was working at the embassy. He wanted to talk to me. So, I asked him to come home for a cup of tea. For a cup of tea. That is all.
6: Did he have this suitcase with him?
10: No.
6: So you met him again?
10: Of course.
6: How often did you see him?
10: 3 or 4 times.
6: At your flat?
10: Yes.
6: And the suitcase?
10: One morning he came to see me. He had it with him. He said he was being sent abroad for some time. He asked me if I would keep the suitcase for him until he came back.
6: Did he tell you where he was going?
10: Egypt.
6: Did he tell you what was in the suitcase?
10: Some personal things he wanted to keep.
6: Why should he ask you to keep it for him?
10: He had nowhere else to leave it.
6: When he'd gone, did you look to see what was inside it?
10: It was locked.
6: But you did try to find out.
10: Of course, I was curious. But it was locked and he was coming back.
6: To see you? Does your friend Mr. Vanderholm know about him?
10: Does he want to?
6: What happened when the police came? Do you know why they should come to your flat?
10: No.
6: What happened?
10: I told you. They pushed me aside and began to search my flat. They looked in the cupboards and in all the drawers, and then they find the suitcase and open it. Then they search again. And then they ask me to come with them.
6: Did they ask you about the suitcase?
10: Yes.
6: Did they ask you who owned it?
10: Yes.
6: Did you tell them this story?
10: No.
6: Well, why not? Do you realize how serious this can be?
10: Is it serious for Mr. Vanderholm? Just knowing me?
6: It was more than just knowing you.
10: Yes.
6: But you thought it best to say nothing until you saw him again.
10: Yes.
6: You still insist that he knew nothing about this suitcase?
10: Yes. Do you believe me?
6: Well, I'll tell you that when I see you again. I had now to trace the American, Lieutenant Cole. Soon I had a check on every part of Gerda Jorgen's story. It was now time to speak to my friend at the special branch again.
9: Yes, I see. And do you think you've got the story out of her?
6: Well, she's talked to me. I've checked. Here are the reports. I had a check made in Amsterdam at her mother's home. There was a Colonel Brock billeted there in 1941. I've checked with the resistance, and he did report her. The resistance say that they sent her out on the escape route, and they confirm her story of the route taken. I've had a checkmate at Lisbon. She was there for several months awaiting for a passage to England.
9: I see the report.
6: Certainly, here it is.
9: Oh, thanks.
6: When she first came to England, she was for a short time in service with a Dutch family. They describe her as being loyal and patriotic. By the way, I have also learned that when she came to England, she was screened at my headquarters and was passed as loyal and patriotic.
9: How do you feel about that?
6: Well, I'm quite sure she's genuine. Listen. When she was in domestic service, she attended the social get-togethers at the Dutch embassy. But it was thought that better use could be made of her qualifications, and a post was found for her in one of our government offices. She also told me that she had a boyfriend, a Dutch pilot named Paul Rinker. We've checked on him. He was with a fighter squadron. 6 months ago, he failed to return from a mission over Holland. He was posted missing, believe, killed. He's now known to have been killed on active service. We've checked on Lieutenant William Cole, United States Army Air Force. We've traced him to Payne Field, a U.S. base near Cairo. He's been interrogated by British Army intelligence, and he's made this statement. He says he knows Gerda Jorgens. He admits that he did leave two revolvers, Colts, in a locked suitcase at her flat. He says he did not divulge the contents of the case, but asked her to keep it for him until he returned to London.
9: I see that statement.
6: Yes, of course.
9: Thank you.
6: Everything she's told me has been checked and verified. I'm satisfied that she didn't know about the firearms and that they were not being concealed for any criminal purpose. Well, are you going to release her?
9: No, not yet. We've a bit of checking to do, too.
6: But I've checked her story, every part of it. Look, if it's the firearms you're worried about, you should be after this American.
9: Perhaps.
6: Have you questioned her?
9: Once.
6: What was your opinion?
9: Uncooperative.
6: Yes, well, her English isn't very good.
9: It's better than you think.
6: Well, I'm going to report that she's clear. Now, why do you want to keep her in prison? What do you want to know?
9: It's a small matter of guns and arithmetic. We've had our eyes on this district for some time. It's a bit dodgy. Cole may have left the guns with her, but who is going to buy them? How often has this been done?
6: And your arithmetic is the price of the guns.
9: Maybe.
6: Go on.
9: Your government pays your girl £6 a week. This flat in this district costs £12 a week. And she lives very well.
6: And that makes you suspicious.
9: What do you think?
6: I've checked that too.
9: Where does the cash come from?
6: Not from guns. It's really very simple. A very senior but very indiscreet Dutch official pays her rent and looks after her.
9: Who?
6: Well, I've checked him. He's clear. They're very scared. Anyway, it's not a crime to pay the rent.
9: Who is he?
6: A very senior official. Let's say he's beyond suspicion. Now, I'll make my report and ask you to release her.
9: No name?
6: No name.
9: I'll look forward to reading your report.
6: Perhaps you won't get the chance.
9: All right. I think I'd better hand it over to you.
6: Well, it would save a lot of trouble.
9: It seems to be working out like that. Oh, but I'll need a copy of that statement by Cole.
6: Of course, you can have it now. And thanks for your help. So far, I'd kept the diplomat's name out of the case. Now I had to look after Gerda Jorgen. Thank you, Wardress. Just wait a minute, will you?
10: Yes, sir.
6: Good morning, Gerda.
10: Good morning.
6: I have news for you. Good news. There will be no charge made against you. This is a statement made by your friend, Lieutenant Cole, which has been accepted. I've seen the governor. You're now in my charge, and you're free to go.
10: I see. Have you told Vili about this?
6: No. Well, now that you're free, it doesn't concern him. Why, did you want him to know?
10: Does it matter what I want? What happens to me now?
6: But you're free. You can go home.
10: Home? Where? You tell me that I'm an alien. I mustn't do this and I mustn't do that. What must I do? I've been in prison. What happens to me now?
6: I've done all I can for you.
10: Thank you.
6: If there's anything else that you want me to do.
10: No, thank you. I'll look after myself.
6: Will you be seeing your friend again?
10: I have no friend.
6: Gerda Jorgens had tried to keep a secret, but in the war to defend freedom, the first casualty was always freedom and privacy. Our security net was cast over everyone, and it didn't pay to be careless or indiscreet. I never discovered what happened to Gerda Jorgens.
0: You've been listening to Spycatcher, with Bernard Archard as Colonel Oreste Pinto. The script was written by Robert Bauer, and the program produced for the BBC.
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0: Now, with Ben Wright starred as the famous Inspector Peter Black of Scotland Yard, we bring you tonight's story, Pursuit of the Loch Ness Killer.

0: Sergeant Moffat and I had left King's Cross Station at 4 o'clock in the morning. It was past eight that evening when we arrived by motor car in the village of Bannock in the north of Scotland. We had been called there by the Chief Constable of Inverness to invest a murder which had taken place 2 days before. A car had been dynamited on the road and its driver, James Scorgie, immediately killed. I left Moffat to arrange for rooms at the one and only inn and then went to the police station. As I came in, I saw two uniformed men playing draft at a desk.
1: Oh, now, how many times must I tell you? You cannot make that move, McNeish.
2: I thought you were in the looking.
1: I was.
2: Aye, so I see.
0: Sergeant Ross?
1: Aye.
0: How do you do? I'm Chief Inspector Black of Scotland Yard.
1: Aye.
0: I think the Chief Constable...

0: knew that I was coming.
1: Aye, he did.
0: Yes. I understand that you've had a spot of trouble here.
1: A spot? We have, but it is taken care of nicely now, thank you.
0: Oh?
1: I rang the chief earlier this afternoon. We've caught the man that did the dirty work, so thank you very much, but you can go back to England.
0: Oh. Well, a good show.
2: Aye, is it not?
1: Constable McNish, I'll thank you to remember your place. Fasten your button. You're on duty.
2: All right, you do not have to fash your beard.
0: Has the man confessed?
1: Nay, but he will. I know Gordon Sim.
0: I wonder if I could have a word with him.
1: Not much use. He's not likely to say anything. Even if he is a murderer, he's a Scot.
0: Of course, I don't doubt that you've got your man, but for my record, you understand, I do have to write a report for the chief constable.
1: All right. McNish, get the key.
2: You've got it.
1: No, I haven't. I gave it to you.
2: Oh? Oh, that's right. So you did. Where did they put it? Here's the little beastie.
1: Sim will be taken to Inverness in the morning. There's no use going the next. Besides, the car's not behaving.
0: I understand.
2: Shouldn't have wake him up. He didn't get much sleep last night.
1: That's his own fault. Gordon Sim, wake up. Put on the light, McNish.
2: Aye.
1: Gordon. Loosh!
2: He's gone, Russ. He's gone.
0: Yeah. Looks as though somebody took the bars out of the window for him. Well, Sergeant, if you don't mind, I think I'll stay for a little while.

0: The village of Bannock is about a quarter of a mile south and west of Loch Ness. It's small enough to be visible on very few maps. But in common with other villages, it lives, breathes, and contains a full quota of passions. It remained to be seen whether Bannock also contained an escaped murderer. We left Constable McNeish to search and question the villagers, and then Moffitt, Sergeant Ross, and I drove toward the lake and the cottage of Gordon Sims.
1: I didn't think he's such a fool, but he might have gone home to Maggie.
0: Oh, his wife?
1: Aye.
0: How did you find out?
1: Find out? Oh, that he murdered James Scroggie.
0: Yes.
1: Oh, it wasn't difficult. Everyone knew he'd had words with Scroggie. Everyone knew he kept dynamite on the place.
0: But you didn't arrest him immediately after the car was blown up?
1: No. I had my suspicions, but I wouldn't act until I found the proof.
0: Ah.
1: I found it this morning. Sims' dynamite was gone. He wouldn't tell what he'd done with it. His wife didn't know. Then one of the villagers remembered seeing him skulking about James Scorgie's house 3 days ago. It was at night.
0: And so you arrested him?
1: Aye.
0: What about the car?
1: If you mean did I find traces of dynamite? No. But there wasn't much left of anything.
0: Yes. Right.
1: The house is set back from the road. We'll have to take the path from here.
0: Aye. That's the lake through the trees there?
1: Oh, aye. If the moon comes through, you can almost see the other side.
2: I don't think I'd like to live up here, sir.
0: Why, Mother?
2: It's too still like for me. What's that?
1: The Loch Ness Monster, Sergeant.
0: What? No, it's a loon, Mother. By the way, Ross, what about our old friend, the monster? Is he or isn't he?
1: There's some that say they've seen it.
0: Have you?
1: I don't know. Once I thought... Oh, well, you know what shadows can do, Inspector.
2: Lonely place to live.
1: For those who are lonely, it might be.
0: There's some light in there.
1: If you don't mind, Inspector, I'll do the talking for us all. I know Maggie.
0: Yes, of course.
2: Perhaps I'd better go around the back in case he's in there and try to make a run for it.
1: You can if you want to, Sergeant, but you'll find it a wee bit wet. The back's the lake.
2: I'll be glad to shut up this place, sir. And that's a fact.
0: You're not a nation of a mother.
2: Well, have a look at that light, sir. Would you be? Nasty black thing. Does that just wait?
1: Hello, Maggie.
3: What do you want, John Ross? Policeman Ross.
1: No, Maggie. It's no my fault, you know.
3: Perhaps you've come to arrest me now.
1: Nay, it is Gordon we want.
3: Gordon? You took him away with you, your very self.
1: He got out.
3: He didn't.
1: Aye.
3: Well?
1: These are policemen from London. Chief Inspector Black and Sergeant Moffat. Chief Constable at Inverness called them up. So you see, Maggie, it is a serious thing.
3: Aye. Murder is a serious thing.
1: If you've seen aught of Gordon, will you tell me?
3: Nay.
1: I'll have to search them.
3: Then you'll have to search. Mind you, John Ross. I'm not inviting you.
0: You better stay out here, Mother. Keep a sharp eye out.
4: Roger.
0: There was a low peat fire burning in the hearth. A single oil lamp flickered on the sideboard, and the woman who stood next to it was gaunt but not unpretty in its light. I remained with her while Sergeant Ross searched the other rooms. We could hear him opening cupboards, moving about.
3: He didn't do it.
0: How do you know?
3: I've lived with him for 15 years. I know.
0: What about the dynamite?
3: I don't know.
1: He wouldn't have been hiding in the loft, would he, Maggie?
3: Why don't you look?
1: I'm going to. And you're a foolish, foolish woman for obstructing the law.
0: Where is he, Mrs. Sims?
3: Why should I know that?
0: Well, if you do know, you can't help in this way.
3: I have nothing to say.
0: Would you like a cigarette, Mrs. Sim?
3: No, thank you. I don't...
0: Really? I have 3 cigarette stubs in here.
3: They belong to Gordon.
0: Ah.
3: I haven't cleaned the ashtray since this morning, since he was taken.
0: I see. Would you mind telling me what it was your husband and James Scroggie quarreled over?
3: Oh, it was a little thing. A very little thing, just a pair of oarlocks.
0: Oarlocks?
3: Aye. Gordon lent him the boat 2 weeks ago. When James got it back, he kept the oarlocks. He said they were his own.
0: And that was all?
3: Yes.
1: There's no inside the house, then. No, Maggie Sim. For the last time, be a good, sensible woman. Has he come here to the next?
3: I am not going to...
0: Muppet. Muppet! You all right? Muppet!
1: He was standing just outside where... Sergeant!
3: What's the matter?
1: Go inside, Maggie. You'll be less help here than you were before. Go inside.
2: Muppet!
0: Oh, I hear the parrot. I'll look in the trees over there.
1: Aye. Look!
2: What?
1: On the lake! No. No, it's gone.
0: What did you see?
1: I don't know. It was a shadow. And it wasn't.
0: Oh, well, blast the shadows and blast your lake. It's Muppet I'm worried about. We separated and went in search of Muppet. I looked back to the cottage once as I neared the line of trees, and I saw Mrs. Sim outlined against the doorway. Her head was turned to the lake. Then she was gone. 5 minutes later, I found Muppet lying on the bank a few feet from the lake. I signaled to Sergeant Ross, and the sound of the police whistle was alien in that wild Highland country.
2: Oh,
0: that's better, Muppet. Huh? Can you sit up?
2: Oh.
0: Easy, man. Take it easy.
2: Oh, where did it go, sir?
0: It? What?
2: I don't know. I mean, there was something. It must have come out of those bushes, sir.
0: Over there?
2: Yes, sir.
0: No, but there's nothing. It couldn't. The brush is going out of the lake, most of it. Muppet, where were you?
2: Well, sir, I was keeping an eye out, and then I heard something. A dragging noise, like...
0: Dragging?
2: Something in the water.
0: I see, and then you came over to investigate.
2: I couldn't see a blessed thing. Don't mind telling you, I heard the wind up. You know, sir, the monster and the light.
0: Well, the Loch Ness monster didn't give you that bash on the head, Muppet.
2: Oh, I don't know what it was, sir. I remember my back was to them bushes and when something hit me.
0: What's that? Sergeant Ross, I imagine.
1: Oh. You found the man. Good, good. Are you alive, Sergeant?
2: Now, what kind of a ruddy question is that?
0: Ross, something or somebody attacked him. I'll tell you about it on the way back to the village.
1: We're going back? What about Sim?
0: I don't know, but we'll take his wife. She knows something.
1: That's a point. Maggie can be awful obstinate.
0: Can you manage now, Marty?
2: Yes.

0: Come along, Maggie.
1: So you're really going to lock me up, John Ross?
2: Nay, but I'm going to lodge you with Mrs. Voss, where we can know where to find you.
1: Sully man.
3: Will you try to calm yourself, Mr. Bucky? Tell me again now, slowly. No, wait a bit. Here's the sergeant. Tell it to him.
2: What's the flash, McNish?
3: Mr. Bucky, you talk to him. I cannot make out a word of what he's saying. Here. Hello, Maggie.
2: Hello, Mr. Bucky. This is Sergeant Ross speaking.
4: Oh, Ross. Ross, he's a murderer. A murderer. That's what it is.
2: Slowly, man. Slowly. Somebody dead?
4: Murder. And old smash. Oh, Ross, you've got to come over.
2: Where? Where? Who is it?
4: Andrew Stewart. In Vigani Road. I saw him myself.
2: All right. I'll be out in a few minutes. Don't touch anything.
5: Trouble, Sergeant?
2: Hey, trouble. You hear this, Maggie Sim? There's another murder your garden's done. Andrew Stewart this time.
1: No. No, it's not true.
0: You never believe a word of it, Maggie. I've killed no one.
5: Gordon Sim!
1: Gordon.
5: You were in the cell. How?
0: Same way I got out. I came back a few minutes ago. Now, I couldn't very well be in two places at one time, could I?

0: the second act of Pursuit of the Loch Ness Killer.
1: Gordon Sim was a tall man of about 45 with a long and friendly face. He didn't look like the sort of man who would commit murder, but then neither did Dr. Crippen. I examined the cell window, and it was obvious that he had needed no outside help to escape. The remaining bars were easily moved in the decomposing cement. Constable McNeish rode off on his bicycle to the Invergarry Road on the outskirts of the village. We questioned Sim.
2: Where did you go, Gordon?
1: Out. Don't you think it's rather useless to go on in this way? You'll have to be held accountable for another murder, you know.
2: Another? I haven't done one yet, and I didn't expect to in this life.
1: Why did you come back?
2: I respect the law. There was a wee bit business to attend to. It was attended to. I come back.
3: Did you go to your cottage?
2: No.
3: Where did you go then?
2: I came back here.
3: You did not go out to the Invergarry Road and murder Andrew Stewart?
2: I have naught against Andrew, nor any man.
3: I'll have to put the handcuffs on you, Gordon,
2: if you must.
4: Gordon, you've got to tell me.
2: Maggie, there is nothing to say. It will be quite all right. You'll see.
1: Moffat was left in Bannock to stand guard over the prisoner, and Sergeant Grass and I drove to the scene of the latest crime. When we got there, McNeish was standing beside the body, and an elderly farmer carrying a gnarled walking stick was waiting with him.
5: That's the way I found him, Mr. Ross. Lying at the side of the road, just as he is now. Oh, a terrible sight indeed.
3: What were you doing out, Mr. Bucky, if you don't mind my asking?
5: I didn't mind, Mr. Ross. One of the cows she's calved. I'd walked to the village for some more medication. It was on my way back. I found this.
3: And you met no one on the road? Coming or going?
5: No one at all, except, of course, Mr. McNish on his bike. He stopped me to ask if I'd not seen Gordon Sintonicht. I was on my way home.
6: Aye, that's right.
1: Has anything been taken, do you know, Constable?
6: Aye, not a robbery. He's got a couple of pounds in his pocket. A watch, too. Gold.
1: Tell me, how close are we to the lake?
3: It's just over the raise. 100 yards, maybe more.
1: Where did Stuart live?
5: Oh, that's his farm down the road. You can see the lights through the trees. There.
1: Yes. Does he live alone?
3: Aye, except for a man who comes to help with the work. But he's off at Invergarry for to get married.
1: I see. Look, I think we'd better move the body to the village. There's not much more we can do tonight. Come on, let's get out of this wind. The next morning, Moffat and I examined the remains of the car which had been taken to the local garage. It was an old Morris Cowley, owned for 23 years by the late James Scroggy.
7: Can't find any extra wire, sir. Nothing attached to the ignition.
1: Didn't have a self-starter, so we can dismiss that. Oh, hello.
8: What's that, sir?
1: It looks like bits of string. Now, where do they go?
7: Underneath, I'd say, sir.
1: Yeah. All right. Yeah. Dynamite must have been fastened under here.
7: Well, it couldn't go off it unless there was a fuse, could it, sir?
1: No. Wait a minute. Muffet, hand me that spanner, will you?
7: Yes, sir. Here you are.
1: Thank you. Oh, so that's it. Yes, I've seen it before. Very neat.
8: What's it?
1: Fuse is run back in the exhaust manifold.
8: Here.
1: Won't ignite unless the car is running.
8: But he must have driven it quite a way before he blew up.
1: Oh, he could. But if a spark touched that fuse, and sooner or later it had to. Yes. Somebody knew quite a lot about the operation of a car to work this out. Now, we've got to find out how mechanically minded Gordon Sim is. He wasn't. True, he had dynamite at his cottage, but he had never driven a car in his life. And as far as we could learn, had no knowledge of their operation. Yet, on purely circumstantial evidence, the prisoner was guilty of both crimes. I asked Sergeant Ross to let me interview the wife again, alone.
4: What is the use of this?
1: Do you want to see your husband hanged?
4: No. No, he won't.
1: If he is not guilty, he won't.
4: He isn't.
1: Will you tell me why he had dynamite in his possession?
4: I'll tell you Nothing at all.
1: Mrs. Sim, you realize that once he's taken to Inverness and formally charged, he'll either tell the truth...
4: I can't.
1: Why?
4: I promised Gordon.
1: Then I can't help you.
4: No, please. It was against the law. That's why.
1: Against the law?
4: Gordon wanted to build a dock for the boat. Instead of bringing it on the shore, he was going to use the dynamite to make the inlet wider. He didn't want to go through all the trouble of licenses and waiting for permission.
1: And that's all?
4: Yes.
1: Mm-hmm. Did anyone else know? James Scorgie, perhaps?
4: No. Nobody knew but me. That argument with James was about the Orlocks. Truly it was. He wouldn't have killed James or anyone.
1: Oh. Do you know who did kill him and killed Andrew Stewart? Mrs. Sim?
4: No. I don't.
1: Your husband could tell us.
4: No. No.
1: Somebody stole that dynamite from your cottage. And you know who it is, don't you?
4: I don't. No.
1: All right, Mrs. Sim. That'll be all.
0: I spent the next 2 days in Bannock with Sergeant Ross. Together, we questioned the villagers and investigated the background of the persons involved. I went to the lake where Moffat had been attacked, and when a small boat was found hidden in some rushes near the Invergarry Road, I was fairly sure that we had our answer. Mrs. Sim was brought back to the police station.
2: Sit there down, Maggie.
1: Now, Mrs. Sim, to start at the beginning. During the war, you were employed at a factory in Inverness, were you not?
4: Yes.
1: At that time, you met a man who later moved here to Bannock. His name was James Scorgie.
4: Yes.
1: And your husband was fighting in North Africa at the time.
4: Yes.
1: You didn't tell your husband about this when he returned?
4: No. I was ashamed. I did not. I love Gordon.
1: Yes.
4: But he did find out.
1: Go on.
4: That's all.
2: McNish, bring in the prisoner.
6: I...
4: No, I can't. No.
2: Too late now, Maggie. I'm sorry. Maggie, what have you told them?
1: She's told us about James Scorgie, Mr. Sim.
2: Oh?
4: Then you, Gordon.
2: I did it. It was nothing to do with her.
4: No, that's not true.
1: The factory in Inverness was a motor assembly works. Was it not, Mrs. Sim?
4: Yes. When the war was over, James Scorgie settled down here. He wanted to take up again. He threatened to tell Gordon. I stole the dynamite and put it under his car.
2: That's not true.
4: No, Gordon. What's the use?
2: Maggie, lass.
1: Why did you go to her that night when you broke out, Mr. Sim?
4: To make me promise not to tell. He wanted to take the blame. He knew about James Scorgie. He found out what I'd done.
2: I'm sorry about your sergeant, but he had me put in the boat in the water. I had to hit him. I didn't want you to know I'd been to see Maggie.
1: You rode to the other side of the village?
2: Nay. I thought it would be safer to come back that way.
1: What happened?
2: I ran into Andrew Stewart on the road as I was walking back. He tried to stop me. Thought I was escaping, I suppose. I had to hit him, too. But when Andrew fell, he broke his head open on a stone. She's a good woman. She was lonely in the war, that's all. I'd have done the same thing to Scorby myself. The only reason I found out was when I went over to get my Orlocks back, I saw Maggie putting the dynamite under the car.
1: You saw that? You knew then what was going to happen?
2: I'm equally guilty. I knew. That's why I was willing to take the blame.
1: It was a strange trial. Neither had criminal minds, yet both had criminal intent. Their defense was pathetically simple, and possibly in some other countries might have been justified. However, murder had been done, and both were convicted. Pursuit, and the pursuit is ended.
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11: It's time to join the American Family Robinson again in Centerville. In our last program, Windy Bill and Gus Olson were the featured attractions at the grand opening of Miss Timmons' dress shop and nearly succeeded in wrecking her business before it was started. Their rivalry for Miss Timmons' hand has made them rivals in everything else, including which can make the greatest nuisance of himself. Now, it's the day after the opening, and we find Miss Timmons sitting on the steps of the Centerville Herald, impatiently awaiting the arrival of editor Luke Robinson.
12: Oh, Mr. Robinson, thank goodness you come at last. I just about got rheumatism sitting here waiting for you.
13: Why, Miss Timmons, it's not even 8 o'clock yet.
12: Well, I've been sitting here since 7. I just had to see you, Mr. Robinson.
13: Well, I'm glad I came down early. I've had a couple of twinges of rheumatism myself.
12: Well, I didn't really mean it about the rheumatism. I'm really too young for that yet.
13: Here, let me help you up. I believe they call it neuritis in younger people.
12: Yes, that's it. Just a touch of neuritis.
13: Yes, of course. Come in my office and tell me what's the trouble. I didn't get your name wrong in my story about the shop, did I?
12: Oh, no, tain't that. Oh, it was a beautiful story, Mr. Robinson, and I got it all cut out, and I'm going to frame it and hang it in the shoppy. It's the very first time I ever had my name in the paper since the ladies ain't had a bazaar, and that time 'twas just among those present. But a whole story all to myself about me being a promising businesswoman. Oh, and the description of the shoppy. Gay with bunting and tastefully decorated in the latest mode. Well, I just can't tell you how thrilling it was to me.
13: Yes, I thought you'd like that phrase. It never has failed to please. But you haven't waited an hour to tell me how much you like the story.
12: Well, no. It's kind of hard to get started, but... Mr. Robinson, I got to have another story in the paper right away.
13: Another story?
12: Yes. I got to issue a statement, Mr. Robinson.
13: Issue a statement?
12: The future of your dress shoppy depends on me issuing a statement. If I don't, I might just as well close up tomorrow.
13: Well, let's have it. You go ahead and issue. I'll take it down. And if it's of vital interest to Centerville, I'll be glad to print it.
12: And I think it ought to go right on the front page so people will be sure to notice it.
13: Under a stream, a headline, no doubt.
12: Well, that would be nice. Well, shall I go ahead now with the statement?
13: Yes, indeed. Shoot.
12: Miss Letitia Timmons, proprietor and sole owner of your dress shop, eh? Fine dressmaking, hem-stitching, and pleating. Have you got that down, Mr. Robinson?
13: Yes, go on.
12: Wishes to inform her customers-to-be that Mr. Bill Winkle and Mr. Gus Olson have nothing to do with either the management or operation of the shoppy. Period.
13: I begin to see.
12: She wishes to apologize to the ladies of Centerville for any annoyance these persons caused them at the opening. And if the ladies will come back, they can be sure they will not come in contact with either of those pests. And if Miss Timmons catches them within a mile of her shoppy, she'll take to them with a broom handle. Signed, Letitia Timmons.
13: Miss Timmons, aren't you being a little harsh with the boys? After all, they were trying to help.
12: Harsh? Ain't half what they deserve. Didn't they near wreck my business? How many orders did I get? Just one. And that was in spite of them. That was one customer they missed greeting. Mr. Robinson, I got to have that printed. Tain't that I bear them any ill will. I know they was trying. But I never should have mixed romance and business in the first place.
13: Well, I can't deny that your statement is news.
12: Then you will print it, Mr. Robinson?
13: Miss Timmons, I feel that I owe it to the Herald, yes, even to Centerville's journalistic history, to print that statement verbatim.
12: On the front page, you mean?
13: No, I meant word for word.
12: Oh.
13: That item alone should sell hundreds of copies of the Herald. And although my heart may bleed for the wounded feelings of Gus and Bill, I can't let my emotions stand in the way. The news must be printed.
12: Oh, thank you, Mr. Robinson. But the way you put it, maybe I've been a little hard on the boys.
13: Perhaps you could soften the blow. You might give them an off-the-record version of it before the Herald comes out.
12: You mean, tell them in advance I don't mean it like it sounds?
13: Something like that, yes. You might call Windy right now.
12: Oh, I'll be kind of foolish.
13: Oh, you'd be very wise to do it, Miss Timmins. You mustn't let business destroy the softer side of your nature, the romantic side.
12: No.
13: You need a home and a husband, Miss Timmins, and Windy needs you.
12: Yeah, he certainly needs somebody to keep him out of trouble.
13: Exactly. Oh, he's just a big, overgrown kid. Oh, with a heart of gold, Miss Timmins.
12: I kind of got the idea that you didn't like Bill, Mr. Robinson.
13: I've just learned to know him.
12: Mm-hmm. You must have known him for 20 years, him being Miss Robinson's brother.
13: It is true that at one time I considered Windy one of the major evils of my existence. But since he's met you, Miss Timmins, a change has come over him. You have brought out, if I may say so, a side to his nature that I never suspected. A sweeter, more human side.
12: Oh, Mr. Robinson, I done that?
13: Yes, Miss Timmins. Oh, you can hardly abandon him now.
12: Well, you do put it nice, Mr. Robinson. Why, you almost make me feel it'd be a pleasure and a duty to take him off your hands.
13: Well, of course, if I must lose him, I will endeavor to do so with good grace. But now is the time, Miss Timmins. Now, if ever, before this statement appears.
12: Time to what?
13: To indicate to Windy, delicately, of course, that his suit for your hand is not in vain, that you are not adverse to changing your name to Winkle. In short, that the happy date be set for as soon as possible.
12: Oh, you do make it sound attractive. I don't know as I ought to rush into a thing like that.
13: Oh, my dear Miss Timmins, may I point out that none of us grow younger.
12: Hmm?
13: And if you do it now, Windy will be in such a rapturous haze, he won't even notice the harsh tone of the statement you're putting in the Herald. But if you don't, this story may shatter your romance like a piece of busted glass.
12: Oh, dear. Well, then, maybe I ought to.
13: Good, Miss Timmins. Fine. Here's the phone. Quick now, before you change your mind.
12: Telephone seems kind of impersonal for a delicate thing like this.
13: Even better. You'd better go right over. Nothing like getting the thing settled.
14: Are you busy, Lope?
13: Good morning, George. Not a bit busy. Come in and congratulate Miss Timmins. Miss Timmins, do you know Mr. Barton, the Herald's business manager? Fine fellow, George.
12: I don't believe I've had that pleasure.
14: Oh, how do you do? Are congratulations in order?
13: You bet they are. Miss Timmins has just made me the happiest man alive.
14: Oh, but, Luke, you're married already.
13: Yes, I know. But she's going to marry my brother-in-law.
14: Oh, I see. Well, congratulations.
12: Well, it's a little early for him, but thank you.
13: Run along now and take my blessing with you. And tell Myra I'm bringing home orchids. And tell her to get out the party silver. George?
14: Yes?
13: George, I've just accomplished a miracle. I've turned what seemed a certain defeat into victory.
14: Well, you're certainly pleased about something.
13: Pleased? Why not? He's going to marry Windy and remove him forever from my spare room. Hmm. If she'd waited till after the next issue of the Herald, he'd never have married her or forgiven her either. Just to contemplate my achievement of this morning makes the whole day a success.
14: Well, I'm glad to hear it. Because I brought something else for you to contemplate that might not be so pleasant.
13: I see you brought the books in.
14: Yes.
13: What is it this time? Overhead, bad debts, or more taxes?
14: It's more serious than that, Luke. We've been running pretty close to the wind for some time now.
13: Oh, I knew that, but I didn't think there was any danger.
14: It wasn't dangerous, as long as we had some capital left. But the past few years, I've put pretty much of a strain on that.
13: Oh, but as long as the circulation keeps up.
14: That's one trouble, Luke. It hasn't. It's been a gradual decline, but Well, when you add it up, it's serious. The farmers have been canceling, Luke. That's where most of our circulation is.
13: Well, don't farmers read news anymore?
14: Well, I went around myself to find out. And I did. Even the newspaper is pretty much of a luxury to farmers these days, it seems. Now, I don't know why. When farm produce prices are higher than they have been in years.
13: Well, that doesn't mean much when exports are lower than they have been since the Civil War. And we're importing more produce, livestock and other farm products than ever before. Yes. It's a small world, isn't it? A cow gets shipped across the ocean or over the border, and our circulation drops a point. Go on with the bad news. What else ails us?
14: Well, there's not much use going into too much detail. But advertising's the same way. Nobody seems to want to spend money on advertising either.
13: Well, that's understandable, too. As long as the future is as uncertain as it is, even to the extent of not knowing whether the Constitution itself is going to be upheld or thrown aside.
14: Well, whatever the reason for all this, the total result to the Herald is a deficit of 6,000 this year. And that's pretty serious for us.
13: 6,000? Why, that's... Well, I didn't realize. Barton, are you sure?
14: I'm sure, all right. Of course, with the country laughing off a federal deficit of $4,500,000,000, I suppose a mere 6,000 isn't much. But I can't feel it's a laughing matter. We can't postpone the debt for our children to pay.
13: Yes, unfortunately, we haven't taxpayers, present and future, to pay our deficit off for us. It's far from being a laughing matter. George, do you mean we're in debt to that extent?
14: To everybody. Paper, machines. We've cut our production costs down to the bone. There's no room for economy there. We've spared nothing but the payroll. It looks like that comes next in our economy measures.
13: No. We must not lay off anyone who wants to work, except as a very last resort. We'll try to think of something else. After all, every employer is faced by this predicament of maintaining employment as his first interest.
14: Well, I don't know what we can do unless the Herald goes back to being a weekly. I'd hate to see that happen, Luke. There's the only one thing I'd hate worse than that. And that's...
13: Seeing it cease publication altogether?
14: Well, yes. And unless there's a big change, that's a possibility, Luke.
13: Let's not think about that yet. I've got a lot of thinking to do, George.
14: I'd have given a lot not to have to tell you this, Luke. I delayed it as long as I could.
13: I know. It's pretty much of a blow, but we'll get through it somehow. I'm not the first businessman this has happened to, and we're not wrecked yet.
14: That's the right way to look at it, if you can. I guess I'd better call a stockholders meeting.
13: Yes, for tomorrow morning, here.
14: Is there anything else I can do to help you? I'll prepare a summary of the situation, of course.
13: That's fine. Thanks.
14: Isn't there something else I could do?
13: No.
14: For you?
13: No, thanks. I'd like to think it over by myself for a while. Get it straight in my mind.
14: You ought to go home, Luke. Dick Collins can take over for you today.
13: No, I'll be all right. Business as usual, George.
14: Okay, Luke. I'm sorry. Shall I tell Miss McGillicuddy you don't want to be disturbed?
13: Yes. Thanks, George. The Centerville Herald. Covers Centerville like the dew. Luke Robinson, owner and editor. Established 1912. 12 from 35. 23 years. 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And current expenses. Hello. Yes, I'll talk to Mrs. Robinson. Hello, Myra. Oh, they finally settled it, eh? Yeah, that's fine. Of course I'm glad. No, I don't think I want to talk to Windy just now. Myra, I'm bringing Dick home to dinner. And you'd better call Betty. No, it won't be a party exactly, and... I'm afraid there won't be orchids after all. No, there's nothing the matter. Just some things to discuss. We may be quite late, but have a good dinner for us. And don't worry.
15: Well, it looks as though Miss Timmons has taken the plunge and accepted Windy Bill. But Editor Luke's jubilation is short-lived. Is the Herald in serious difficulties? Will Editor Luke have to give up the paper that's been his cherished dream for so many years, and on which the whole Robinson family and its employees are dependent? Join us in our next program and see what happens. Until then, goodbye. The American Family Robinson, which is broadcast regularly over this station, is written by Douglas Silver and Marjorie Bartlett and produced by the National...
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0: we now present The Adventures of Marco Polo. The Princess Alana was instrumental in saving Marco Polo's life by proving to Kublai Khan that his nephew Vanchu had been plotting against him. Vanchu made his escape from the palace and proceeded to lead an armed rebellion against the great Khan. Eventually, Kublai Khan sent for Marco Polo and his companion and announced that a rebellion had broken out and that he was going to quell it. He placed Marco Polo in charge of the castle and told him to guard it during his absence. Then Kublai Khan announced that as a reward, he intended to bestow the hand of the Princess Alana on Marco Polo.
1: Marco Polo, are you not happy that I am making this sacrifice? That I am bestowing on you the hand of the beautiful Princess Alana as a token of my gratitude?
0: I am honored, O Most High.
1: I have told you that I am leaving you in charge of my palace. I will show you that I am your friend, that I trust you implicitly. You will find soldiers on guard here, and they have been told to obey your orders. But first, before I leave the palace, I will send for the Princess Alana.
0: Most noble highness, could we not talk of my marriage to the Princess Alana after you have quelled the rebellion? We have much work to do arranging to guard the palace. We must man the battlements and keep your enemies at bay.
1: My enemies will not come near the palace. Now you need have no fear of that.
2: How long will you be absent, Great Khan?
1: Oh, I do not think it will take me very long to subdue this rebellion. I have gathered the loyal members of my army and I have spoken with them. It may take one day, it may take two, or perhaps three. In the meantime, Marco Polo is in charge of the palace.
3: Oh, that is a high honor for you, Marco.
1: When Kublai Khan gives his trust, he does not give it lightly. Ah, the Princess Alana comes now. She will also be in your charge, and I know you will guard her carefully, Marco Polo.
0: I will, Most High.
2: My son will have a heavy task in guarding the palace for you, O noble prince. But I can assure you that my brother and I we'll do all in our power to aid him.
3: Could we be supplied with suits of armor and weapons from your armory, Most High?
1: My steward would give you everything that you demand. Now, come, Alana. I have bestowed your hand upon Marco Polo, that brave man from the West who defied me and taught me that I had been a blind fool.
0: I ask pardon for those words, Most High.
1: Oh, you need ask no pardon from me. Now, give me your right hand, Marco Polo. Give me your right hand, Alana. There. Now I clasp your hands together. Take her and guard her well, Marco Polo. When I return from quelling the rebellion, your wedding shall be celebrated.
4: Boy, I kneel before my Lord Kublai Khan, and I thank him for his goodness. And I thank Marco Polo, who is to be my lord and master.
0: Well, I have much to do. The rebels may attempt to attack the palace.
1: Marco Polo does not like to do his wooing before others. Now, come, Master Niccolo and Master Matthew. You will watch me march away with my soldiers. And we will leave Marco Polo here with the Princess Alana. Now, guard her well until I return, Marco Polo. Then you will know the true luxury and glory of an Eastern wedding. Well, go on, wish me well on my campaign.
0: I wish you well, Kublai Khan. But I would like to fight by your side to aid you in quelling this rebellion. Could I not come with you?
4: Marco? Marco Polo? Do you wish to leave me so soon?
0: No, but I wish to show my loyalty to Kublai Khan.
3: It might be better if Marco Polo was appointed as one of your bodyguards, Great Khan.
2: Marco is a splendid fighter.
1: Marco Polo shall stay here and guard my palace. I have conferred a great honor on him. Does he sneer at that honor?
0: I do not sneer.
1: Well, so be it. Now come, my friends. I am about to depart. We will leave Marco Polo with his bride-to-be, but spend not too much time on your lovemaking, Marco Polo. See to it that the palace is well guarded.
0: I will see to it.
1: My soldiers, lead the way. I go to punish my enemies.
4: Marco? Marco Polo? You are not to go with him?
0: I was going to speed the Khan on his way.
4: No, stay with me a moment.
0: But you see, Zelana, the palace must be guarded. The rebels might attack us here.
4: No, the rebels will not attack us. We are soon to be wed. Does that not make you happy, Marco Polo?
0: Zelana, I am grateful that you intervened to save my life and the lives of my companions.
4: When we wed, you might return to Venice and take me with you.
0: Time enough to talk of that when the battle is won.
4: You know, you are very fortunate that I have selected you for my husband, Marco Polo. The captain of the guard, Toktai, has looked many times in my direction. He is a tall, handsome warrior. He told one of the ladies-in-waiting that his heart is given to me.
0: What did you say his name was?
4: His name is Toktai.
0: Toktai?
4: Yes.
0: And do you like him?
4: Oh, I have not spoken with him, but I have seen him looking at me. I know he is very handsome, but I like you, Marco Polo.
0: Tell me, is this Toktai married?
4: Oh, no, no, he is not. He is a wealthy young aristocrat and one of the most trusted of the Khan's men. Oh, he would not rebel against his master.
0: You seem to have found out a lot about him.
4: Are you jealous, Marco Polo?
0: Oh, no, no, no, Zelana. I am not jealous.
4: Oh, I live for the day when you take me to your beloved Venice. When we go in one of those strange boats over the sparkling waters which you have told me about. When you clasp my hand and lead me across the threshold of your home. Will I have to take your name? Will I be called the Lady Marco Polo?
0: Well, you see, we can talk about that later, Zelana.
4: That will be... The Khan is leaving the palace. Those trumpets are sounded when he goes to the head of his army. He will slay his enemies. And I hope that he brings Manchu's head back on a spear.
0: Well, that's rather bloodthirsty, Zelana.
4: No, I am loyal to my Khan. Enemies of the great Khan should all be beheaded. But you are not his enemy, Marco Polo.
0: Well, I was nearly beheaded all the same.
4: Oh, clasp me tightly in your arms. We shall never be parted again.
0: Tell me this. Has Toktai gone to do battle on behalf of the Khan?
4: Yes. But why do you question me about Toktai? I have never spoken with the man.
0: But I would like to speak with him. He sounds a very brave man to me. Well, now, Zelana, I must go. I wish to walk along the battlements to see that all the soldiers are in their places. We must prepare at once for an attack.

Marco Polo strode the battlements. He saw that all the soldiers were in their places and that a close guard was kept. The young Venetian felt proud that the great Khan had singled him out for such honor. But after a while, he returned to his own quarters, where he found his servant Benno awaiting him.

0: Well, Benno, it seems that our fortunes have changed.
1: They have changed for the better, Master Marco.
0: Where are my father and my uncle?
1: They said they would come here later. Your uncle has gone to the armory to procure a suit of armor, and your father is drinking that liquid which the people call tea. He seems to have become fond of it.
0: Oh, well, I do not suppose it will do him any harm.
1: Master Marco, when does your marriage take place?
0: My marriage?
1: Yes,
0: Yes. Well, I know not.
1: Oh, the Princess Delana is anxious for the marriage to take place as soon as possible.
0: Yes, I know, but I have learned a lesson, Benno.
1: A lesson? But what lesson is this, Master Marco?
0: I have learned that it is just as easy to fall out of love as it is to fall in love.
1: But are you not in love with the Princess Delana?
0: I do not think so.
1: Oh, Master Marco. But do you not realize she expects you to marry her?
0: Yes, I know. By the way, do you know the captain of the Khan's bodyguard? He is a man called Toktai.
1: No, I do not know any of these strange heathen people.
0: Well, I sincerely hope that Toktai returns safely with the Khan. He may be of a very great assistance to me.
1: Oh, Master Marco, look. Your father, he comes now.
2: Well, Marco, you are the commander of the Khan's palace. Have you discharged your duties?
0: I have walked along the battlements and spoken with the soldiers. They are all on guard.
2: Tell me, Marco, do you look forward to your approaching marriage?
0: There may not be a marriage.
2: My son, the Princess Solana is very beautiful. And undoubtedly you made love to her.
0: Well, she is young and beautiful. I am young, and we flirted. But I did not think it would lead to marriage.
2: You cannot refuse to marry her.
0: I know that. But I do not think she is really in love with me. Why, look, Father, who comes?
2: A strange-looking soldier. His armor does not seem to fit him.
3: Oh, this coat of mail is unbearable. I cannot lift this visor from my face. It is stopped by
2: Matthew. Master Matthew.
3: Oh, will someone aid me? I'm suffocating.
2: Benno, do what you can to assist Master Matthew.
3: Careful, Benno.
2: I'm fine.
3: Benno,
0: let me do it. Let me do it.
3: You're pulling it, Benno.
1: I am trying to move this visor.
0: Let me do it.
2: Why do you have to dress like this, Matthew?
3: Well, we may be going into battle soon. I wanted to be prepared. Oh, Marco, don't pull my head from my shoulders. Oh, I'm dying.
2: Marco, what have you done?
0: I took that helmet from his head. Are you more comfortable now, Uncle Matthew?
3: You've wrenched my neck badly. You've made a fool of yourself, Marco. It is your own fault that you have to marry the Princess Ilana.
0: I may not marry her yet. Well, now I must go out upon the battlements again, just to see that all is well.
3: Wait, I will come with you. Although I wish I had some refreshments, putting on that armor has tired me.
2: Take a drink of that liquid which the Chinese call tea, Matthew. That might make you feel a little better.
3: Oh, I want no tea. If there is a battle, let us have it now.
4: Zilanko!
0: Zilanko!
4: Zilanko, come quickly.
0: What ails you, Zilanko?
4: The enemy are in the palace. Van Chu is here.
0: Van Chu!

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0: It was another quarter mile before a sentry stepped from behind a rock, an ancient Chinese version of the infamous AK-47 in his hand.
1: "Oh, Rama Bing," he said. "You have been gone a long while. Who is this?"
0: "This is my sister," the young man replied. "Her name is Lily." The sentry waved the two travelers on, returning to his post. As he placed his rifle on the ground, the Batman withdrew from his hiding place and continued to follow. The two travelers kept walking until they reached the rebel camp. After an exchange of greetings, they were taken to a large campfire around which soldiers, both men and women, sat. Rama Bing kept his feet, speaking in a voice firm with conviction. Atop a craggy outcropping 30 feet up from the ground, the Batman watched. He could not follow the rapid conversation, but it was clearly some form of argument. The words grew increasingly shrill. A young woman dressed in army fatigues rose to her feet, slowly and deliberately. She crossed the clearing to stand beside Rama Bing. In her right hand she held a pistol. Her left hand was on the shoulder of the child Rama had named Lily. The arguments continued, escalated. More of the rebels walked over to stand with Rama Bing, but the majority held their positions on the ground. Finally, Rama Bing opened both arms as though appealing to the heavens.
1: "Warrior! Warrior! Now is the time! You are needed!"
0: The soldiers stared in puzzlement, wondering why their comrade was speaking in such a strange tongue. Perhaps that is why they were so startled when the Batman dropped out of the night sky to stand before them. With his cape fully extended, the Batman looked several times the size of any man. The rebels froze in their places, spellbound at the appearance of the spirit. "Some wish to attack the castle," Rama Bing said quietly. "They stand with us. Others wish to continue as we have, as guerrilla fighters."
1: "What is the castle?" the Batman asked.
0: "It is the den of the demon, and this is his chop," Rama Bing replied, handing over the white card with the Black Widow spider symbol. "He is protected by the army. Now that the opium business is so difficult, it is his business, the slavery of children, that brings General Num the foreign exchange. If we stop him, the government cannot survive."
1: "You must..."
0: the Batman began to speak. One of the guerrillas leaped to his feet, drew a pistol from his holster, and fired directly at the Batman's chest. The Batman's body armor absorbed most of the shock. His trained body did the rest. The man who had fired the shot looked at his pistol suspiciously, then quickly reholstered it, looking in every direction.

0: shock. His trained body did the rest. The man who had fired the shot looked at his pistol suspiciously, then quickly reholstered it, looking in every direction but toward the Batman. "This is the warrior," Rama Bing proclaimed. "He has come. With my own eyes, I saw him defeat one of Bat Po's ninjas as though the ninja were an infant. You cannot harm him with your guns, and he will not harm us. He is with us, my brothers and sisters. Let him speak now." The Batman stood as implacably as the surrounding mountains. His speech was so smoothly translated by Rama Bing that it seemed to the soldiers that he was speaking in their tongue. "To sell a child is a violation of all humanity. Even the lowest animal will die to protect its child. Can we call ourselves a higher form when we fail to do the same? To sell children for the pleasure and profit of others is a mortal sin. It is the ultimate evil, and it is time for the evil to end." "What shall we do, warrior?" one of the guerrillas asked, rapidly translated by Rama Bing. "Can you take the castle?" the Batman asked in return. "Yes," another gorilla answered. "It is guarded, but not so well. We will lose some of our people, but we could take it. The question is, could we hold it?" The Batman fixed his gaze upon the speaker. "You do not need to hold it. The child sex syndicate is a monolith. Once the head is gone, the body will die." "Others could take his place," a woman said. "Yes," the Batman replied. "But it will take time for that to happen. Time for you to consolidate your positions against General Num. Time for the General to flee to Paraguay or Saudi Arabia or some other hospitable country. Time for the army to defect. Their soldiers are not patriots, they are mercenaries. Their loyalty is only as strong as their paycheck." "The warrior speaks the truth," the woman who had been the first to stand with Rama Bing proclaimed. "How many more must be lost to the evil of les enfants du secret?" "Think of the risk, Opal," one of the young men admonished her. "We are of no use to the revolution dead." "I joined the movement to die," the woman named Opal snapped back. "To die honorably, so that those who follow me can live honorably. What good is your life? A man who does nothing is of no use to anyone." Sporadic arguments broke out all along the perimeter of the campfire. Rama Bing stood by in silence, holding the hand of the newly named Lily, waiting with the patience of a much older man. The Batman stood immobile. Even the child maintained an eerie silence. The force of the Batman's will radiated out from the center of his soul, joined in progress by the merging spirits of Rama Bing and the girl child he now loved as he had loved his beloved Lily, swelling with the heart of the young woman called Opal. The spiritual force was so palpable that several of the guerrillas began to weep, crying for the lost souls of Udon Kai's children. "We are with you, warrior," Rama Bing spoke for them all. "We will need a week and 3 days to prepare. 10 days from midnight we will storm the castle of the demon." The Batman bowed deeply. "I will be with you," Rama translated. "From now until then." The caped figure backed away from the campfire, never looking behind him. In less than a minute, he was gone. 4 days later, a refrigerator white Land Rover slowly picked its way along a rocky mountain path. The four-wheel drive vehicle's heavy-duty suspension and huge off-road tires were sorely tested by the broken terrain, but the driver was a veteran of many such passages. As the vehicle rounded a particularly sharp hairpin turn, two of the guerrillas stepped out from cover, their rifles trained on the lone driver. "Step down, now!" The driver climbed out. The guerrillas noted he was European, a chubby, middle-aged man with streaks of gray in his longish hair. "I was wondering if I would ever find you," he said in perfect Udon, his face illuminated by a sunny smile. "I have a gift for Lily Bing."
1: "What is this gift?"
0: the guerrilla spokesman demanded. "See for yourself," the driver said, standing aside. The guerrillas opened the rear hatch of the Land Rover. It was packed with neat wooden cases.
1: "Go fetch Rama," the guerrilla who did all the talking told the other. "I will stay here to watch this smiling dog."
0: 90 minutes later, Rama Bing walked up to the Land Rover and looked inside. "Do you know what is in here?"
1: "Sure," the driver said, still smiling. "The question is, do you know?"
0: Ignoring the rifle pointed at his back, the driver reached into the back of the Land Rover and pulled out a metal tube about 2 feet long.
1: "What is it?" Rama Bing asked, intrigued.

0: intrigued in spite of himself. "This is a law," the driver said. "Light anti-armor weapon. It fires a rocket that will penetrate a solid foot of steel. Weighs about 10 pounds, has almost no recoil. Anyone can use one." "What do you load it with?" Rama Bing asked. "It is loaded," the driver replied. "When you open it up, that arms the rocket inside. You can't reload it. You blast it off, then you throw it away. You use it, you lose it. Understand?" "You got an even dozen of them in there," he said, gesturing at the Land Rover. "Now, once you get the walls down, you'll need some suppressive fire to keep the enemy's heads down, right? Okay, that beast on the tripod in there, that's a 50-caliber machine gun. Plus, there's a pair of M60s 30-caliber. You also have 8 boxes of concussion grenades, 1 box of flashbangs. Over in the far corner, that long-tubed thing, that's a flamethrower." "Have you brought any rifles?" Rama Bing asked. "I understand the objective is stone, yes," the driver replied. "Inside such a structure, ricochet is a big problem. So we got your 10 street sweepers, 12-gauge short-stroke pump shotguns, capacities an even dozen rounds. The shells are 3-inch magnums, but the double-aught buck has been replaced with very soft lead. If you hit someone, they're gone. But if you miss, the soft lead will just splatter against the wall, not bounce around." "Is that all?" Rama Bing asked, a trace of sarcasm in his voice. "No. I also have some battlefield first aid kits, including morphine and penicillin. There is also..." "That is enough," Rama commanded. "Who sent you?" He never mentioned his name," the driver said with a smile. "All I know is, when I was stopped, I was to say all the weapons are a gift. A gift for Lily Bing." "The gift is from the warrior," Rama said to Opal. "He works through others, but it is his work. Already, he is smoothing our path to the demon." The moon shone full, bathing the land in cold, pale light. As the Batman watched from his perch, he could see the guerrilla units quietly deploying, readying the assault. The castle was, in fact, a magnificent house built from the native stone right into the side of a mountain, so skillfully integrated that it appeared to be a natural outcropping. The Knight Rider's trained eyes picked out several guard posts, but he assumed the real defensive strength was inside the house itself. As the moon dropped behind a cloud, the Batman started his ascent. When he reached a purchase above the first guard post, the Batman pulled a 6-inch tube from inside his cape. A flick of his wrist and the tube extended to 3 feet. His practiced fingers working effortlessly in the dark, the Batman fitted a needle-tipped dart into the tube, then put one end in his mouth. The Knight Rider's chest swelled to seemingly impossible proportions. He held the breath as he focused on his target, the exposed neck of the sentry. The Batman expelled his breath in one massive jolt. The dart zipped into the guard's neck. The nerve poison worked instantly. The guard crumpled to the ground. 3 centuries later, the Batman was inside the house. He prowled the high ceilings, sensors on full alert. As he peered down into a large barracks-style room where dozens of men lounged about, a red light began to flash as a warning siren blared. The assault was on. Ignoring the onrushing soldiers, the Batman began to work his way toward the highest point in the house, some instinct telling him that his target would be there. He swung down from his perch and started up a narrow stairway. A tiny rearrangement of the shadows ahead warned him. He backflipped off the stairs just as a soldier fired a burst from an Uzi, stitching a row of bullet holes all along the wall. The Batman astonished the soldier by charging up the stairs. Before the soldier could recover, he was tumbling down those same stairs, head first. At the top of the stairs, a man in a red kimono stood quietly, radiating inner calm, a bamboo stave in his 2 hands. As the Batman approached, the kendo master began to twirl the stave, his bare feet noiseless as he moved into an attack position. The Batman locked eyes with his adversary and closed the space between them. The kendo master swept his stave from lower right to upper left, then suddenly stopped in mid-strike and reversed his hands, his powerful wrists driving the stave at the Batman's exposed neck. But the Batman whirled inside the arc and drove a spinning back fist into the other man's chest. Before the kendo master could recover, the Batman grabbed his opponent's ears and delivered a vicious headbutt. The kendo master collapsed like a punctured balloon. As the sounds of gunfire grew more audible behind him, the Batman continued to climb. The sounds of small arms fire filled the stone house. From outside, there was the occasional whoomp as the rocket launchers did their work. At the top of the stairs, the Knight Rider eased a door open. Inside was darkness, a darkness so silent that the air itself seemed audible. The Batman drew a deep yoga breath to center himself, his hunter's instinct telling him that impatience could rob him of his quarry. When the Knight Rider's heartbeat and pulse had slowed sufficiently, he closed his eyes to avoid sudden night blindness and moved ahead, now a part of the darkness itself. Less than 10 steps into the darkness, the Batman's sonar bounced back the impression of a tunnel. Cautiously, he reached out with a gloved hand. The surrounding material felt rough to the touch. Was it concrete? No, the texture was all wrong. The Batman stood quietly, breathing deeply through his nose, focusing all his senses on the material. It smelled like, yes, a thick layer of cork. No wonder the place was so silent. Maintaining contact with the cork wall with his right hand, the Batman moved down the tunnel, his left hand extended, moving with the deceptively delicate gait of a true karateka. 40 careful paces into the cork tunnel, and the Batman saw a slanted sliver of light ahead, a corner of some kind. As he neared the light, the Batman felt a radical shift in temperature. The air ahead was hot and moist. As the Knight Rider moved forward, his senses became even more attuned to his surroundings. The slanted sliver of light grew closer, washing the walls with a dull illumination of diffused orange. The silence was broken by tiny sounds. The rustle of paper, the hum of computer terminals. The Batman's gloved hand shot out, snatching the striking snake just behind its head. The snake hissed in rage, squirming in the Knight Rider's grip, but the Batman held it at arm's length as he moved toward the light. The Batman peered around the corner where the light was coming from, the snake still in his right hand. He found himself on a catwalk, the metal railings barely visible. In the faint light, the Batman was able to determine that the snake was a greenish-yellow color, banded with another, darker shade of green. It was some sort of pit viper, obviously planted as an emergency sentry. That explained the heat and humidity change. Snakes cannot remain active in the cold. The Batman followed the catwalk until he came to another corner. Below was a circle of focused white light. In the circle was an elderly man who sat calmly smoking a pipe as if gunfire and explosions were everyday fare. To the man's right stood a state-of-the-art telex, a fax machine, and 3 computer monitors, all linked by cables to an industrial-sized laser printer. To the man's left was a giant globe on which a map of the world had been painted. The man held a telephone in his left hand. He was speaking calmly, but in the voice of one who is accustomed to instant obedience. "It appears we are having some difficulty here," he said. "Nothing we cannot handle, I am sure. It will take hours for the rebels to get in here. The only door visible to invaders is several inches of heavy-gauge steel. Nevertheless, it might be prudent if my allotment of troops could be increased. Say, within the next 10 minutes, damn it!" The man slammed down the telephone receiver. Then he appeared to recover his composure and took another soothing puff on his pipe. The distinctive smell of opium wafted up to where the Batman lurked. William X. Malady, the kingpin of the organization which took his parents' life, he could be no other. The Batman's chest tightened, his fists clenched involuntarily. Only the faint sound of cracking bones alerted him. He looked at his right hand, now holding a dead snake. The Knight Rider dropped the snake to the floor of the catwalk and gathered himself for the final leap. But before he could act, the heavy steel doors at one end of the large room blew off their hinges. The seated man was frantically rooting around in a desk drawer when Rama Bing entered, a pistol in his hand. "Put your hands where I can see them," he said in English. The seated man complied, once again apparently calm. "Do I know you?" he asked. "My name would mean nothing to you," Rama Bing replied. "Nor would the names of any of the children you stole." "I am sure you don't..." "Be sure of nothing but your death if you make a wrong move," Rama interrupted. "Your day is done now, William Malady. Your soldiers are gone. Only a few died. The rest ran like the cowards they are. What I want from you is your list." "My list?" "Les enfants du secret. I need to know where they are, where the children are. My dear fellow, Malady said, you cannot seriously expect me to have such information. You are aware of how it works, I know. The children are sold. The stake is your life. If you have nothing to play with, so be it. The Batman watched, frozen on his perch, as the seated man spread his hands wide and spoke. You cannot alter the course of events, my young friend. You have seen my chop. Do you think you understand it? The Black Widow spider? Yes, I understand it. The spider is poison, and so are you. No, you do not understand, he said, his voice silky with confidence. The spider is of no consequence. The true meaning is in the hourglass. Look closely. You have climbed a mountain, but you have only come to the middle of the hourglass. Do you understand? You can kill me, but you will have achieved nothing. Nothing at all. As long as there are those who sell their children, there are those who will buy. You are not at the top of a peak. You are at the base of a new mountain, one with even steeper slopes. Things have changed, but human nature has not. Don't you understand? This is a business, that's all. The business of evil. Whatever you say, words change nothing. I will tell you what does change things. Technology changes things. When I began in this business, it was necessary to have associates in order to produce the product. One needed film processors willing to look the other way. Distribution was so very difficult. The product itself was of low quality and could not be easily reproduced. Today, that has all changed. Any adult who owns a child, a parent, or, for that matter, anyone to whom a parent entrusts their child, anyone can make a perfectly commercial video in the privacy of their own home. What you would call child pornography is a cottage industry now. The networks are all gone. I am an anachronism, a relic. To kill me would change nothing. You stole my Lily. If it were not me, it would only be someone else, William Malady said, his smile hideous with self-confidence. I understand you feel wronged, and I am completely open to the concept of reparations. I'm sure we can work something out. Believe me, my heart is heavy with the pain of... You have no heart. You are not a man. You are a peddler of children. The flesh peddler leaned back in his leather chair, a relaxed smile spreading across his face. My young friend, I understand your anger. Believe me, I do. If you will give me 2 minutes, literally 2 minutes, see that clock on the wall? I promise you I will change your mind. Speak, Rama Bing said, and speak the truth or it will be your last words. Malady began, but the Batman was no longer listening. Every one of his senses was tuned to the last sound he heard, the unmistakable sound of a round being chambered in a bolt-action rifle. The Knight Rider leaped lightly onto the railing of the catwalk, balancing as easily as a pedestrian on pavement. Slowly he began to move in the direction of the sound, his eyes boring into the murky shadows. Another 4 steps, and the Batman's night vision picked up a glint of light. A sniper rifle, complete with telescopic sight, poised atop a tripod for better accuracy. As Melody's voice droned on below, the Batman bent at the waist and made a quick movement with his hands. Then he stepped back a dozen paces and dove off the catwalk, disappearing at the end of the bat rope he had lashed in place. The rifleman was peering through his scope, setting the crosshairs to rest precisely on Rama Bing's chest. He smiled to himself, knowing he had almost another full minute before his employer's time was up. Suddenly, the scope's image went black as the Batman flowed over the railing from the darkness below. The rifleman was a killer, not a fighter. His mouth was still open in amazement when the Batman's fist took him right below the ear at the hinge of the jaw. The Batman turned his back on the unconscious rifleman and peered down. Now I must stop Rama Bing, he commanded himself, but he could not will his body to move. He watched the 2 men beneath him, frozen in time, as the young gorilla spoke. You have had your 2 minutes, liar, Rama Bing said. Please, Malady whined, fighting to remain calm, knowing his rifleman had failed, but not knowing why. Whatever one man steals, another man can return. Restitution can always be made. What you steal can never be returned, Rama Bing said, his voice a blend of all emotions. You stole my Lily. You steal childhood itself. The Batman's body went rigid as unchecked emotions exploded within him. You steal childhood itself. The horror of that reality resonated within him, acid on the glass surface of his soul, forever etching a deep pattern of pain. His spirit trembled before the onslaught, vibrating at the perfect pitch to shatter the delicate crystal of a child's heart. The Knight Rider staggered with the pain, clenching his eyes shut, shivering, nearly lost. For several horrifying seconds, the child within the Batman writhed in fear. Terrified, he called his mother's name, and when she answered, the warrior emerged. With a last deep shudder, the Knight Rider left his past and turned to face his future. Down below, Rama Bing raised the pistol, his face a mask of anguish. The Batman saw the young man's finger whiten on the trigger. He gathered himself, preparing to leap, but invisible hands held him at bay. He could only watch as... "You took my Lily, and now there is a new Lily," Rama Bing intoned, his voice deep with finality. "It may be true what you say. Someone else may follow, but you, monster, you will steal childhood no more." Rama Bing cried out as his pistol fired its message. William X. Malady spilled backward off his chair, dead before he hit the floor. The young man walked over to the body of the man who stole children. Another gorilla came through the door. It was Opal, a rifle in one hand. "It is done, Rama," she said. "We must go. The soldiers will be here soon." "What of the warrior?" the young man asked, still looking down at Malady. As the Batman followed Rama's gaze, Opal said, "The warrior walks where he will, Rama. We must go back now." Rama stood, seemingly rooted to the spot, still looking down at the dead man. "Lily needs us," Opal said quietly. Slowly, Rama nodded. He looked toward the heavens and saw the Batman looking down. The Batman bowed. Rama bowed in return. Rama and Opal walked together out of the monster's den, and the Batman, alone with the dead man's computer network, sat down to complete the destruction of his foul empire. 3 weeks later, Alfred brought a carafe of water and some wheat biscuits down to the cave on a silver tray. "I have more news to report."
1: "Ramudan Kai?"
0: "Yes. The revolution continues to gather strength. What started with sporadic raids on centers of child prostitution has escalated drastically. It appears as though the rebels have been joined by some of the mountain tribespeople, an utterly unexpected development. Many of the regular army soldiers have deserted, and General Num has fled the country. Our sources indicate that he traveled south through Thailand and left the area in an ocean-going yacht named the Lollipop."
1: "Have they been spotted?"
0: "The Lollipop was blown apart somewhere in the Indian Ocean, Master Bruce. A Greek tanker was close enough to see it all. The captain of that ship reports that there were no survivors. The explosion literally blew the Lollipop into bits."
1: "Is Udon Kai stable yet?"
0: "No, Master Bruce. Although the rebels control the mountains, pitched battles continue in the streets. But the sex tourism business is as dead as its kingpin."
1: "William X. Malady."
0: "Yes. I understand how you feel about it, Master Bruce, but
1: I could have stopped it, Alfred. I knew what Rama was going to do. I could have stopped it."
0: "No, Master Bruce. You could not have stopped it, or you would have. Accept it."
1: "Alfred, I..." Bruce Wayne started crying softly. His faithful friend walked over to him and put a hand on his shoulder.
0: "The sex tourism business has been smashed," he said. "Your mother is proud of you."
1: "You mean she would be?"
0: "I mean precisely what I said," Alfred said. "Fighting evil is the same as fighting crime, only the focus is more concentrated. As you have often said, you swim toward the horizon. You will never reach the goal yourself, but that is of no importance. As you follow your mother's work, others will follow you. It is the soul of the true warrior to struggle so that others can claim the prize."
1: Then the faithful Alfred walked away, leaving the Batman to his thoughts.
0: Midnight in Gotham. A bat-shaped shadow soared high,
1: the better to observe the depths below. The Night Rider looked with new eyes, the meaning of the Black Widow's hourglass now engraved on his soul. From above, the city's underbelly was clearly visible. In a luxurious brownstone, a boy who had dropped out of a prestigious prep school revised a suicide note on his home computer, a goodbye letter to the preacher who had taught him hypocrisy. In a nearby high-rise building, his soul sister looked down from the top floor, pregnant with her father's child, praying she would soon be as dead as her dreams. As he swung from one building to another, the Batman spoke across time. I understand now, Mother. The children of the secret are here, too. They are everywhere. The Night Rider swept the scene below him with his eyes, zeroing in. He looked at the patchwork of lights that ranged from candle points to neon. They are all connected by a common evil, he thought, and someday they will join together in a force powerful enough to shake this universe. Until then... Landing lightly on his feet outside a window, the Batman heard the child's sobbing protest, the guttural grunt of an adult. The information Deborah Kane had given him was, as always, accurate. He looked inside, saw the video camera poised on a tripod. In their name, the Batman cried deep within himself as he swung through the open window to face the ultimate evil.

0: The Batman is a myth. The ultimate evil is not. The truth is in the following report by David Heckler, an investigative reporter and the author of The Battle and the Backlash, The Child Abuse War. Child Sex Tourism by David Heckler. Child sex tourism is not new. For years, pedophiles, seeking to avoid severe punishment in the United States, have taken trips to countries where prostituted children are plentiful and sexual abuse laws are lenient or unenforced, or, with the help of a bribe or two, easily circumvented. The subject crops up regularly in pedophile newsletters. One article that appeared in the NAMBLA Bulletin, the newsletter of the North American Man-Boy Love Association, rhapsodized about a 12-year-old Asian prostitute who, the anonymous author assured readers, truly loved his work. The writer went on to advise, weigh the pros and cons of becoming involved yourself in sex tourism overseas. Seek and find love from American boys on a platonic, purely emotional level. For sexual satisfaction, travel once or twice yearly overseas. You might get arrested overseas for patronizing a boy prostitute, but the legal consequences of being caught patronizing a boy prostitute in a friendly place overseas will be less severe. There is evidence that many have heeded this advice. A pedophile was advised by friends to go to Asia, where thousands of kids were there just for the picking. He attended a NAMBLA meeting and afterward confided to a member, I want to go to Thailand, but I don't know how to set it up. No problem, he was told. I'll give you a contact who can arrange everything. A few weeks later, he was in bed with one of those children there for the picking. The pedophile made many more trips to Southeast Asia before he was caught. He is currently serving a 30-year sentence, but he sits in an American prison for sexually abusing American children. He has never been prosecuted for his activities abroad. A convicted child molester, after his release from prison, enjoyed telling children in his neighborhood that the boys he had hired in Thailand charged only $8 or $9. He was considering moving there, he added shortly before he disappeared, to take advantage of that country's more mature cultural attitudes. Though child sex tourism is not new, only in the last few years has it been discussed in the mainstream media. As Chuan Leakpai, Prime Minister of Thailand, told an international conference on child prostitution in June 1994, this problem has not arisen just in the last year or two. It started long ago, but in the past it was not taken as a serious matter. The world didn't pay much attention to it. There was no organization working on this problem. There was no governmental policy, either written or spoken, regarding this problem, and there was no international traffic of prostitutes from one country to another. However, all these things have now occurred, and Thailand, like other countries in the region, must face the problem. One of the reasons Thailand was forced to confront this issue was the founding of the organization to which Prime Minister Chuan referred. The organization is ECPAT, an acronym for End Child Prostitution in Asian Tourism. Founded in 1991, within 3 years, ECPAT had established offices and support groups in more than 24 countries. It chose to focus on 4 countries in Asia where the situation seemed worst, Sri Lanka, the Philippines, Taiwan, and Thailand. Thailand, where ECPAT is headquartered, has drawn the most attention. By all accounts, the rapid growth of that country's tourism and sex industries began in the 1960s. By 1993, one Thai professor estimated that the sex trade brought in something like $1.5 billion annually. The travel industry and the Thai government have overtly promoted sex tourism. When the Tourism Authority of Thailand dubbed 1987 Visit Thailand Year, its slogan was, the one fruit of Thailand more delicious than durian, a native fruit, its young women. In England, a travel brochure referred to Thais as Peter Pan's eternal children who have never grown up, and the most sensual and overtly sexual people on earth, promoting a trip to Pattaya, Thailand's major sex resort. The brochure added, if you can suck it, use it, eat it, feel it, taste it, abuse it, or see it, then it's available in this resort that truly never sleeps. Pattaya is not for prudes. Another promotion that was widely publicized appeared in the form of a postcard in an Austrian Airlines in-flight magazine. This advertisement contained an even more blatant appeal to pedophiles. From Thailand with love, read the caption on the front, illustrated by a drawing of a shiftless, prepubescent girl. The back of the card, signed by a group of supposed travelers, praised the cornucopia of sexual pleasures they were enjoying around town. "Got to close now," the card concludes. "The tarts in the Bangkok Baby Club are waiting for us." Just how many prostituted children are there in Thailand and the rest of Asia? There is no way to know. Child prostitution is at least nominally illegal in the country's ECPAT monitors, so there can be no official count. However, ECPAT has compiled what it considers to be conservative estimates based on the available information. The numbers are startling. 60,000 prostituted children in the Philippines, 200,000 in Thailand, 1 million worldwide. But ECPAT doesn't dwell on them. It has tried instead to reveal the people behind the statistics. In 1984, five young girls who had been imprisoned in a Thai brothel were burned to death in a fire. Later, it was revealed why they'd never had a chance. They'd been chained to their beds. The reality for children in Thai brothels, whether or not they are shackled, is that they are indeed slaves. Many are from small villages far from Bangkok. So many, in fact, that entire villages are devoid of young girls. Some are kidnapped by pimps or middlemen who sell them. In other cases, parents are tricked by brothel owners who promise children educational opportunities or attractive jobs in Bangkok. In still other instances, parents indenture their children by accepting loans against their children's future earnings, the nature of which the parents may or may not understand. If parents later suspect the worst, they rarely have the resources to locate and rescue their distant children. Once they are warehoused in the brothels, the captured children have this in common. Their lives are completely controlled by their employers, who often enforce their will with violence. For this reason, the term child prostitute is really a misnomer. These children have been prostituted, and the responsibility lies solely with their exploiters. For adults, prostitution may be a career choice, and some may call it a victimless crime. But for children in sexual servitude, there is no choice, and they are the victims. Aside from the psychological damage these children suffer, they face the increasing likelihood that they will be infected with HIV. AIDS is now sweeping across Asia at a pace at least as rapid as the virus took in its 1980 to 1985 race across Africa. World Health Organization officials reported in August 1994 at the 10th International Conference on AIDS. Thailand, for obvious reasons, has been particularly hard hit. Estimates vary, but a conservative guess is that at least 500,000 people were infected with HIV in 1994, and by the year 2000, the number will have soared to at least 2.5 million. Fear of AIDS has proved a windfall for child sex tour operators who, alert to the tourists' anxieties, advertise the youngest children as the safest. They assure nervous customers that the children have regular checkups and that you can't catch AIDS from a child. Neither claim is true. AIDS and the relentless siphoning of children from the villages have depleted the supply of prostitutes. This, in turn, has sent brothel owners scouring the region for fresh sources. The result has been trafficking across national borders. Human Rights Watch has exhaustively documented the kidnapping of Burmese women and girls who are deposited in Thai brothels. ECPAT has also noted parallel trails from China and Laos. Yet, even in the face of this reality, ECPAT points to evidence of progress. Sometimes this progress is measured in small increments. An article here, a conference there, a speech like Prime Minister Chuan's. Sometimes there are larger signs. Australia, Germany, and the United States have recently passed laws that allow prosecution of child sex tourists upon their return home. Norway and Sweden already had such laws on the books and have demonstrated a desire to use them. Still, it is far from certain that these laws will prove effective. Some of the staunchest supporters of the Australian law concede that it would be preferable for child sex tourists to be prosecuted in the countries where they commit the crimes. What's more, shortly before these laws were passed, there was optimism that Thailand and its neighbors would strengthen their laws and at long last enforce them. Prime Minister Chuan himself announced in 1992 that he intended to wipe out child prostitution in the next 2 or 3 months. Nearly 2 years later, at an ECPAT conference in Bangkok, the Prime Minister was forced to acknowledge failure. Once again, he declared his hope that he could eradicate child prostitution in Thailand while acknowledging, with surprising candor, what critics had been saying for years, that Thai officials not only condone child prostitution, but, in his words, some officials even sponsor this kind of business and share the profits. Despite such setbacks, ECPAT officials appear undaunted. Their plans include expanding the scope of their program to include Africa, Latin America, and other affected regions, providing direct support to local organizations working to heal children who have escaped from prostitution and to safeguard those at risk, convening an international congress in 1996 to seek ways to end child prostitution, developing a comprehensive database that incorporates new research. In general, ECPAT has chosen to avoid confrontation. It has pursued change by lobbying government officials and by educating the public largely through the media and through leafletting campaigns arranged with the cooperation of legitimate representatives of the tourism industry. ECPAT has also led a major push to secure U.S. ratification of the United Nations Convention on the Rights of the Child. The United States, which helped draft the document, was one of only 15 countries, as of August 1994, that had neither signed nor ratified it. Ironically, even Thailand is a party of the convention. Not everyone is satisfied with ECPAT's approach or with the effort of the U.S. government, which so far has been limited to passage of the law that permits prosecution of child sex tourists when they return. Dorothy Thomas advocates a more aggressive campaign. Thomas is the Pittman Rights Watch project director who oversaw the investigation of trafficking of Burmese women and children into Thailand. Testifying before a House subcommittee, Thomas was sharply critical of the U.S. State Department's classification of forced prostitution in Thailand as discrimination rather than slavery or forced labor. This was, she explained, much more than a semantic quibble. The classification exempts this abuse from consideration under Section 502 of the Trade Act, which obligates the U.S. Trade Representative to review workers' rights when deciding which countries to designate as U.S. trade beneficiaries. A moment later, she continued, "The State Department has documented the complicity of Thai police and border officials in trafficking of women and girls from neighboring countries into Thailand for forced prostitution since 1991. Meanwhile, the U.S. has and is continuing to provide police training and to sell arms and equipment to the Thai police, including the border police, without ever investigating their involvement in trafficking and forced prostitution." When there have been police crackdowns, the main target, Thomas said, has been the trafficking victims themselves. In virtually every case that we investigated, the women and girls were apprehended, while the brothel owners, pimps, procurers, and customers remain free. Moreover, despite clear evidence of official complicity and even direct involvement, we know of no case where a police officer was prosecuted for involvement in trafficking and forced prostitution specifically. At a minimum, Thomas argued, aid to the Thai police should be contingent on progress towards prosecuting and convicting culpable members within their ranks. Not only aid, she concluded, but also U.S. trade relationships with Thailand should be subject to the same vigorous concern for Thai official complicity in the traffic of women and girls. Demands like these have not been lost on Prime Minister Chuan, who by early 1993 had sensed a change in public perception. Prostitution in Thailand, particularly child prostitution, has reached a state where it is not acceptable to both the country and the international community, he observed. The prostitution problem also leads to other problems, such as international pressure not to buy goods from countries where children are exploited. A call for the boycott the Prime Minister so feared was trumpeted a few months later in an American magazine. The final paragraph was a virtual call to arms. Thai sex tourist trade is highly dependent on foreign patrons vulnerable to an international boycott. A concerted, organized, and well-publicized campaign against child prostitution, including a boycott of airlines, travel agencies, hotel chains, and others involved in tourism to Thailand, could have major impact. An international commission of Western notables holding hearings and investigating the violation of the rights of children could provide the necessary publicity to spark the boycott. To date, however, this declaration of war seems to have had no greater effect than Prime Minister Chuan's pronouncement that he would quickly end the problem. In fact, no one's words or actions seem to have had much effect. Child prostitution is more widely publicized than ever before, and more people are working to destroy it each year. But for the victims, precious little seems to have changed, and the promised end is nowhere in sight. A complete version of this report, fully documented, can be found in Batman, The Ultimate Evil by Andrew Vax, published by Warner Books. For more information and what you can do about the situation, contact any of the following organizations. ECPAT, End Child Prostitution in Asian Tourism, 475 Riverside Drive, Room 621, New York, New York, 10115. Or Human Rights Watch, 485 Fifth Avenue, New York, New York, 10017. Or Don't Buy Thai, 328 Flatbush Avenue, Suite 311, Brooklyn, New York, 11238.
1: Batman, The Ultimate Evil, a novel published by Warner Books, was written by Andrew Vax. This production was read by Tony Roberts. The executive producer was Maya Thomas. The producer and director was Kevin Thompson. The abridgment was made by John Whitman. The recording was made at Studio 300 in Chicago. The production was mixed and mastered by Paul Goodrich at Merlin Studios, New York City. This is a Warner Audio Video Entertainment production.
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fiery horse with the speed of light, a cloud of dust, and a hearty hi-yo, Silver, the Lone Ranger.

0: In the early days of the Western United States, the masked rider of the plains led the fight for law and order. And whenever men gathered around the frontier campfires, stories were told of his strength and courage, his daring and resourcefulness. No greater champion of justice can be found in the pages of history. Return with us now to those thrilling days when the West was young. From out of the past come the thundering hoofbeats of the great horse Silver. The Lone Ranger rides again.
1: Come on, Silver! We're heading for Osage! There's going to be trouble! Now, Silver! Away!

0: 20 men on horseback and three great covered wagons started down the main street of Osage with Jonathan Guard and his daughter Sally riding at the head of the column. Bill Palmer and Buck Riley watched them from the sidewalk.
1: Well, that's a funny-looking wagon train.
2: What's funny about it?
1: Those hombres don't look like homesteaders.
2: You're right. There ain't no homesteaders heading where they're going.
1: They're cowboys, sure enough.
2: Sure enough.
1: And what's the idea of the wagons?
2: Well, you gotta have wagons to carry supplies.
1: You mean to say all three of those wagons are loaded with supplies? All for one ranch?
2: All for one ranch.
1: Wow. That's where I want to work.
2: Yeah. Don't you know who that big fella is riding in front?
1: Can't waste my time looking at him. That girl belongs on the ranch. That is where I want to work.
2: Now, listen. You want folks to start calling you Wild Bill again?
1: No, sir. Right now, I'm thinking of getting married and settling down for good.
2: You got as much chance of marrying Sally Guard as a snowball in the desert.
1: Sally Guard?
2: The same. And that's Jonathan Guard riding beside her. Now, what do you think he'd say if a Palmer asked to marry his daughter?
1: Oh, that old feud don't mean nothing to me. I left Texas when I was a kid.
2: Jonathan Guard ain't forgot it. Palmer's just another name for poison, far as he's concerned.
1: All right, then I'll use some other name. Porter. That's what I call myself. Bill Porter.
2: Bill?
1: I'm going out to that ranch and get myself a job.
2: Oh, no, you can't.
1: How far is it?
2: 100 miles. Well, you must have heard of the Bar G.
1: Jonathan Guard owns the Bar G?
2: Yep, biggest ranch in the West. Covers a county. There's guards riding the boundaries all the time, and nobody sets foot on the land without Jonathan's say-so. They say he rules a spread like a king.
1: He must need plenty of men.
2: Got over 100.
1: That's all that matters to me. I'm a top hand, and I'm looking for a job.
2: Well, there's somebody there might know you.
1: You coming with me, or you staying here?
2: Hey, now, look, let's have a drink and talk this over.
1: Oh, I've given up drinking.
2: You have gone loco.
1: Ain't right for a man that's planning to get married.
2: If you try it, if you so much as ask Sally Guard, the old man will have you strung up to the nearest tree.
1: He might have Palmer, but not Bill Porter. Come on, Buck. They must eat good at the Bar G with all those supplies. Let's catch up with them when they make camp for the night and ask for a job.
2: You're set on doing this?
1: I'm set on getting married. She's the prettiest thing I've ever seen in my life.
2: Just gone loco, that's all.
1: Are you riding with me or not?
2: I reckon. There ain't somebody along that can still use her brains. You'll stick your head in the noose. And I ain't fooling. You're asking for plenty trouble.
0: The Lone Ranger and Tonto had made their camp not far from Osage. And during the afternoon that Tonto spent in town buying supplies, the masked man taught the Son of Silver what was expected of him when his rider used a lariat.
3: Come on, boy. I'm going to rope that rock. And this time, I'm not even going to touch the reins. You know what you're supposed to do, don't you? Of course. That's it, boy. Steady. Back. Back quick. Now, brace yourself. That's it. I'll take the rope off. Good work, young fella. You're coming along fine. Hip. How about that, Silver? He ought to be able to take care of himself around cattle, shouldn't he? I think you're right. There isn't another colt like him in the state. Well, in the West, then. Here's Tonto coming back. Let me get the saddle off the youngster.
4: Hi, Kimasabi.
3: Hi. You've ridden fast, Tonto.
4: Maybe plenty of trouble.
3: In town?
4: Wild Bill Palmer there.
3: Young Bill? Old Brent Palmer's son from Wyoming?
4: That right.
3: We heard that Jonathan Guard was in Osage, too. Did they meet?
4: Not yet. Boy like girl. Him go to Bar G, try to get job.
3: A Palmer asking Jonathan Guard for a job?
4: Me hear him. Him use other name. Catch up with Bar G crew on trail.
3: They've left town, then? I don't like it. Bill may get his job, but if Guard ever finds out...
4: That's what Tonto afraid of.
3: We'll go after them, Tonto, as soon as it gets dark.
4: And we take Colt?
3: Of course. We may have to follow them all the way to the ranch. And that's 100 miles away.

0: Tommy rode back to the camp, Dale.
1: Not yet, Sally.
0: I've got to make my bed in one of the wagons, and I'm sleepy.
1: You'd make your pa awful happy if you married me.
0: I'm turning around.
1: He's as much as told me so himself. I'm his foreman. He trusts me with all the money matters. He'd like to think there was somebody capable in charge of the ranch when it's time for him to go.
0: You want me to tell you the truth, Dale?
1: Truth?
0: I don't even like you.
1: Well,
0: and what's more, I don't think you like me.
1: Well, that isn't true.
0: The only reason you want to marry me is that I'll get the ranch someday.
1: You're all wrong, Sally.
0: That isn't half of it. Paul trusts you, but I think you're cheating him blind.
1: You ever said anything like that to him?
0: I've got more sense.
1: You better have.
0: He's stubborn about the people he likes and don't like. So if I'm right, I'm just going to let time prove it.
1: If you don't marry me, Sally, you ain't going to marry nobody.
0: Get up, Beth.
1: Wait a minute.
0: This is the last minute I'll ever spend alone with you.
2: Hi there.
0: A couple of men up ahead. They aren't our boys.
1: I can see them.
0: Pilgrims, maybe.
1: Listen, your pa calls himself the sheriff and the judge of Guard County. Reckley takes the law into his own hands. Someday he'll go too far.
2: Stop
1: and then...
2: a minute, will you?
0: What do you want?
2: We were looking for Mr. Burton, Miss Sally. They told us at camp he rode out this way.
1: What do you want?
2: Just a job for me and my partner.
1: We're not taking on any men.
3: Let's go, Bill.
0: No. Paul said tonight you should have picked up another two hands in Osage, Dale. If Mr. Burton won't give you a job, boys, go and see my pa.
1: That's enough.
0: Well?
1: You two know your job?
2: Sure thing. We're top hands.
1: And I'll sign you on. 40 a month and found.
2: Thanks. And thanks to you, Miss Sally.
0: You're welcome, Mr.
2: Bill. The name's Bill Porter.
0: I hope you'll make good. Good night.
3: Hasta mañana.
1: Just remember, mister, mañana never comes.
2: I've never seen a fence so long. It stretches for miles. It
0: goes around the whole ranch, even on the south.
2: Why do you say even?
0: Oh, we don't really need it. That's rough country beyond. No one ever comes up here from the south.
2: Outlaws, mind.
0: Trail's too much for them. Oh, there's Irish. Hello?
4: Welcome back, Miss Sally.
2: Is he a guard?
0: Yes. There are 20 gates, and there's a guard at every one. Well, you're in guard county now, Bill.
2: Is that a joke?
0: Not for anyone who tries to get past him. Uh-oh, here comes Paul.
5: What's the meaning of this, Porter?
2: What do you mean, Mr. Guard?
5: You're supposed to be ahead of the wagons.
2: Burton told me to ride back here.
0: That's true, Paul.
5: Yeah.
0: And you needn't get mad at Bill because he's talking to me. That was my fault. Own up, Paul. It was Dell that sent you back here, wasn't it?
5: We'll discuss it later.
0: And here he comes now. I'm going to fight.
2: He's holding a gun on Buck. What's the idea?
1: Mr. Guard, this hombre won't obey orders.
2: What right's he got to make me give up my gun?
1: You're in Guard County now. I'm the deputy sheriff.
2: I don't see no badge.
5: I'm the sheriff, Riley. Burton's my deputy. You haven't covered Dale. Take his gun.
1: Right.
2: You. Give me that back. All your other hands carry guns.
1: Yeah, we know him better than we know you.
5: You'll get it back when you learn to obey orders. Hand over yours too, Porter.
2: Not without a fight, I won't.
0: Bill, please.
5: So you have to have a lesson to learn too, eh?
2: I don't mind obeying orders when there's some sense to them, but when you...
5: You're both under arrest.
2: Arrest?
5: Yes. As judge of Guard County, I sentence you to 10 days in jail.
2: As judge. You're no more judge than I am. You got no right
0: it
2: to
0: won't
2: do this.
0: Do me any good to argue, Bill.
1: I got you covered, mister.
2: So there's a jail on the ranch.
1: A good, strong one.
5: And that's where you're going to stay for the next 10 days. Make any trouble, and I'll change your sentence to a month. Take him along with you, Dale.

0: Well, Tonto?
1: Found a fine place. Get past guard.
0: Where?
1: Gate to south. Guards sleep there.
0: Good. Come on, Silver.
2: Get him up, Scout.
0: The cold isn't coming. Call him, Silver.
1: Now him follow us.
0: You know what lies beyond the fence, Tonto. Is there any cover near the ranch house?
1: We make camp in woods. Plenty close.
0: Fine. Faster, boy.
2: Get him up, Scout.
3: Bit free, Sally.
4: Yes.
3: You know, I almost wish you hadn't come here tonight.
4: Why?
3: Your pa. He sees you. He finds out you've been talking to us through the bars.
4: Oh, you're afraid he'll make you stay here longer.
3: Oh, that isn't it at all. I'm only afraid for you.
4: Bill, I used to love my pa more than anyone else in the world. But I always knew that someday someone else would be first. Well, it's happened.
3: Sally.
5: Listen, you two. I hear somebody riding this way. You better clear out, Sally.
4: I will. Good night, Bill.
5: Until tomorrow. Wonder who it can be.
3: They're stopping around the front by the door.
5: Two horses.
3: Yeah.
5: Must be Dell.
3: Dell and Jonathan himself.
6: I got a letter for you, Bill.
3: Letter?
6: Yes. One of the boys stayed over in Osage to pick up the mail from the next stage. The postmaster said this was for you. Here.
3: Well, addressed to Bill Palmer.
6: Postmaster said that was you, that you come here to get a job.
3: Well, it's a mistake. My name's Porter.
7: There's no mistake.
3: This letter's been opened.
7: About time you noticed that.
3: Who did it?
6: I did. So you're Brent Palmer's son.
3: Well?
6: You had an uncle that was sheriff in Clayton County, Texas. Your grandpa was the judge. The two of them got together and framed my pa for cattle rustling.
3: I don't know anything about it.
6: That was the start of the feud. But the score has never been settled.
3: It was a long time ago.
6: Too long. My pa was hanged.
3: He must have been tried by a jury.
6: He didn't have a chance where the Palmers were going to get him. He was hanged, and I saw it. I swore the Palmers would pay, that someone would hang in his place to even things up.
5: Look out, Jonathan.
6: As sheriff of Guard County, I arrest you for murder.
3: That's local.
6: As judge, I sentence you to be hanged by the neck. Till you're dead.
5: You're the murderer. You can't...
6: At dawn tomorrow morning.
5: There's a governor in this territory. He'll hear about this.
7: Who's going to tell him?
5: I will.
7: You'll never get the chance.
6: You'll hang, Palmer, like my pa did. May God have mercy on your soul.
8: The curtain falls on the first act of our Lone Ranger story. Before the next exciting scenes, please permit us to pause for just a few moments.

0: Now to continue our story. Jonathan Guard, the self-appointed sheriff and judge of Guard County, condemned young Bill Palmer to be hanged at daybreak. An hour later, Tonto reined up Scout in the woods near the Guard ranch where the Lone Ranger had made his camp.
1: You've ridden hard, Tonto. Something happened?
2: Me watch like every night. Girl talk with Bill through window.
1: Yes?
2: Then her go away. Then two men ride up to jail. Go inside.
1: They didn't see her?
2: No. Tonto get close and listen.
1: Go on.
2: It Jonathan, girl's father. Him and Burton go inside jail. Them have letter. Them find out who Bill is.
1: Then what?
2: Jonathan say Palmer hang when day come.
1: Hang?
2: That right.
1: Bill hasn't committed any crime. This is just to even the score between the Palmers and the guards. It's too far to bring help from Osage.
2: Fort Cameron beyond Badland to south.
1: We could never make it there and back by daybreak. Well, it's up to us, Tonto.
2: You take plenty chance. Them see mask, not ask question, shoot.
1: It's the only way. We've got to save Bill Palmer's life. Getting light.
3: You haven't said anything to Sally, have you?
4: Well, she's still in her bedroom.
3: It'll be all over by the time she wakes up.
4: You want to get started now?
3: Why not?
4: All right, boys, bring him out. I had to tell them a little different story.
3: Why?
4: You got no right to hang Palmer.
3: They had no right to hang my paw.
4: Well, sure not. I'm with you all the way, Jonathan, but... Well, I've let the boys think we found out he was a killer wanted by the law.
3: I want them to know the truth.
4: You can't tell. I may not like
5: it. Take your hands off.
4: That's it. Get him on board his cayuse. Lead the maverick over to the big tree.
5: Get up there.
3: This is justice.
4: The less they know about the details, the better. Better let me take care of Buck, too.
3: He isn't a Palmer.
4: He threatened to go to the governor.
3: Let him.
4: I'll let him start, maybe.
3: You'll get no order from me to kill him.
4: All right, that's the way you feel about it.
3: Oh boy, who are they? Throw the rope over the limb.
6: Bill!
4: It's Sally.
3: Get back in the house.
6: Paul, what are you doing?
3: We're seeing justice is done.
6: You gave me to hang him. What for? You can't hang a man just because he don't obey your orders.
7: It's murder, Sally.
3: You're paying for a murder. You're a Palmer.
6: A Palmer?
3: We just found out last night. He's Brent Palmer's son.
6: And you're hanging him just for that?
4: He's an outlaw and a killer.
7: That's a lie.
6: You don't have to tell me. Irish, cut those ropes on his hands.
3: I'm giving the orders around here.
4: Look, a masked man.
3: Riding straight for the trees.
4: Boys, one of his outlaw friends come to rescue him. Open fire.
6: Don't raise your gun, Irish. Bill isn't a killer.
8: Lift yourself out of the saddle, Bill.
4: Open fire.
6: Don't, boys.
4: I'll do it myself.
6: He did it. Lift him clean out of the saddle.
4: He won't get away.
6: Yes, he will.
4: Let go of my arm.
3: Put up your gun, Dale.
4: What's that?
3: He's gone. I don't know, but maybe I'm glad he got away.
6: Thank goodness. That man saved Bill's life. Stopped you from being a murderer.
4: This hasn't been settled yet. They're still on the ranch. He'll never get past the guards. Say the word, Jonathan, and I'll bring him back.
3: Well, I...
6: Oh.

0: Him murderer?
1: This hasn't been settled yet. They're still on the ranch. He'll never get past the guards. Say the word, Jonathan, I'll bring him back.
2: Oh.
1: He's a palmer.
3: All right, go
1: right.
3: After him.
1: Boys, we're going after those crooks.
4: We'll wait here until tonight, Bill. Then we can get past the guards at the south.
5: But I don't want to leave.
4: You don't want to?
5: Well, not by myself. Buck's still in jail there. I heard Dell threaten to kill him. I can't leave him behind.
4: Buck's in no danger from Jonathan.
5: It was Dell threatened him.
4: Well, we might be able to manage it tonight. Both Silver and Scout can carry double. Well,
5: there's the coal, too.
4: I wouldn't want anyone as heavy as you to ride him over the trail we'll have to follow.
5: Well, I wasn't thinking of anyone as heavy as me.
4: Buck weighs more than you do.
5: But Sally doesn't. I can't leave her behind either.
4: But how do you know she wants to go with you?
5: I do, that's all. I'm much obliged for getting my neck out of that noose mask, man, but... Well, I've got to talk with Sally again.
4: If you go back to the ranch, you'll be caught.
5: I can try it late tonight if Tonto would lend me his horse.
4: You'd better leave it to Tonto and me.
5: I can't ask you to risk your life.
4: Stay here with the colt. We'll get Buck.
5: And Sally?
4: If she wants to come, we'll bring her too.
0: The window. Could Bill have... The masked man.
4: Quiet, Sally. I have a note from Bill. There's enough light from the moon to read it.
0: Bill and the boys only got back an hour ago. They've been looking for you all day.
4: I know. Read the note.
0: The Lone Ranger.
4: Go on.
0: He wants me to go with him.
4: What's your answer?
0: I will. I'll be ready in 5 minutes.
4: We have to get Buck out of jail.
0: I know where the keys are.
4: Can you get them?
0: I'll try. Give me 5 minutes. I'm going in with you.
6: Who's there?
4: It's all right, Buck.
6: The masked man.
0: He's the Lone Ranger. We're all going to get away from here together.
6: What about horses?
4: You can ride with Tonto and Bill can ride with me. We have a colt for Sally.
6: There's plenty of horses in the corral. The
0: corral's too close to the bunkhouse. Pa and Dell and the boys are there.
4: We can't waste any more time. Come on.
3: Bill.
1: What's the matter, boss?
3: While they was over here, they came and got Buck out of jail.
1: They couldn't have.
3: That isn't all. They've kidnapped Sally.
1: Kidnapped her? You hear that, boys? Have you got any doubts about there being crooks now?
7: No.
1: Then strap on your guns and pull on your boots. We'll bring them back this time, dead or alive.

0: married at Fort Cameron, Sally.
1: We have to cross the Badlands to get there.
0: The masked man says it's the only way we can escape.
2: Here's the coat, Sally.
1: Oh, he's a beauty.
0: But the saddle, masked man.
1: It's all right.
2: Tonto fixed it up. You won't have to worry.
1: I won't have any trouble handling him, will I?
2: He's developing into one of the finest horses I've ever ridden. Try him.
0: Here, I'll help you.
1: Thank you.
3: Kim's Tubby. Men come from ranch. Some head for woods.
2: We're ready. Hip. Up behind me, Bill. I'll give you a hand.
1: Get up there.
2: Come on, Silver. Get him up.

0: Lance.
1: We're far enough ahead to be out of range.
2: We're coming to the south gate. There'll be a guard.
1: He likes to sleep.
2: He isn't asleep, though. Look.
3: Rein up or I'll shoot.
2: It's Sally, Tim.
3: Who's with you?
4: I better have my gun ready.
1: Leave it to me.
3: A masked man and an engine. I'll rein up.
1: We can't take any chances on your being hit, Sally. Oh.
4: Shot the gun right out of his hand.
2: Oh,
1: Silver Moon. At the gate, Tonto.
3: Oh, he got it.
2: Hurry, Tonto. They're coming.
5: Once the gate was passed, the little band raced across the level ground between the fence and the Badlands. They had lost time at the gate, and Jonathan and his men had gained on them. Now the trail began to climb, but neither Silver nor Scout slackened their pace, and the gallant son of Silver battled to keep his black-starred head on equal terms with theirs. On through the night they thundered along the trail, but always behind them came the answering thunder from the mounts of their pursuers.
2: Masked man?
1: What is it?
2: I'm not sure about this trail, but isn't there a canyon that cuts across it?
1: You can see it just ahead.
2: We'll have to go all the way at the bottom. We'll be in range climbing up the other side.
1: The opening's narrow at the top. No Silver and Scout can jump it.
6: Carrying double?
1: Even carrying double.
2: What about the colt?
1: Rein up, Tonto.
2: Whoa, Scout.
1: The colt's never jumped with a rider before, Sally, but I'm sure he can make it. He's Silver's son.
2: There's no other way.
1: There is another way. We can take the trail to the bottom of the canyon. We can keep out of range by following it to the west.
2: Then what?

0: Again.
1: Your father and his men aren't in sight yet. They won't believe we took the jump and they'll follow the other trail.
0: We'd be safe.
1: Yes, but we won't try it if you're afraid.
0: How could I be afraid riding a colt like this? Come on, boy.
2: Get him up, Scout.
1: Come on, Silver.
3: She's taking the lead.
1: I'll get Silver alongside of them. It'll help the youngster. Not too fast, Sally. Let him have his head at the rim.
0: I know.
3: It's no easy jump if you ask me. It's looking wider and wider every minute.
1: No.
3: Up, Scout.
0: Good boy.
3: We made it.
1: Well, Silver, away.

0: Just at daybreak, Jonathan, Dell, and the men from the Bar G Ranch plunged down a wooded slope at the southern edge of the Badlands. At last, the trees were left behind, and then...
1: Hold up! Hold up! Raising a flag over that stockade.
2: Yeah, it's Fort Cameron. They made it.
1: I'm going on.
2: You can't.
1: Charlie's in there. I'm taking her home with me.
2: Just try it, and Palmer will tell the colonel what you tried to do to him.
1: He kidnapped my daughter.
2: You don't really believe that.
1: Of course I believe it.
2: You're loco. She's in love with him. They want to get married. Nothing in the law against that. But if you go near that fort, you'll end up in jail.
1: There's somebody riding out of the fort.
2: Let's go back.
1: I'm no coward.
2: Hey, it's the masked man, the Injun. Now's our chance to even things up.
1: There's a colt running alongside him.
2: Sure.
1: They'd never let him ride out of the fort like that if he was an outlaw.
3: Hurry, Tonto. Come on, Silver.
1: What? An Injun named Tonto and a masked man on a horse called Silver. What? That must be the Lone Ranger.
2: I know who he was the first time I saw him. Sure, that's the Lone Ranger.
1: Then put down your gun.
2: Not on your life. Sally wouldn't have got away if it hadn't been for him. He spoiled things for me, and I aim to get even. I can pick him off now.
1: And I can pick you off.
4: Oh, hey, that horse knocked you clean out of his saddle.
1: Pick him up, Irish.
5: Rope him, Tonto.
6: Down you get him.
1: You don't have to do that. We'll see that he gets home without making any more trouble.
7: I have some news for you, Jonathan.
1: You mean about Sally?
7: That's part of it. And they've been married by the chaplain. Sally would like you to come inside the fort and give them your blessing.
1: Well, if the boy's her choice, then he's all right with me.
7: Now you're talking.
1: It was Del Burton kept stirring things up. I was crazy not to have seen it before. I guess bygones should be bygones.
7: Sometimes, Jonathan.
1: Only sometimes?
7: I have some more news.
1: What?
7: Are those ropes tight, Tonto?
8: Not plenty.
7: Nell here has been selling the colonel 100 head of cattle every month.
1: Eh?
7: Sally didn't seem to think you knew anything about it.
1: Hey, that dirty crook, I'll see that he's hanged.
7: No, you won't. Haven't you learned your lesson, Jonathan?
1: What lesson?
7: That you have no right to take the law into your own hands. That you'll only get into trouble if you try it.
1: Well, somebody's got...
7: That's the colonel's job in this territory. Make your charges to him and he'll take care of Dell.
1: Yes, it's a good idea. Get him on his horse. Move him along, boys. Get up there. So long, masked man.
7: Adios.
9: That ride last night not make Son of Silver tired. Him want to travel, huh?
7: Silver feels the same way about it. All right, boy, let's go.
9: Get him up, scout.
10: I'll Silver! Away!

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1: 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While Robertson's Golden Shred gets all of its tang from Seville oranges. What would you rather have for breakfast?
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0: of your hats and pass those Kellogg's Corn Pops. Because here comes Guy Madison as Wild Bill and his pal Jingles, which is me, Andy Devine. We got another rootin' tootin' Wild Bill Hickok adventure story for you from that great new cereal with the sweetening already on it, Kellogg's Corn Pops!
1: Kellogg's Corn Pops brings you Wild Bill Hickok, transcribed in Hollywood and starring Guy Madison as Wild Bill and Andy Devine as his pal Jingles. In answer to an urgent request for help from Abner Collins, owner and editor of the Springerville Gazette, Wild Bill Hickok and his deputy Jingles have ridden hard to the little frontier town of Springerville. It is early afternoon as they tie off their horses at an empty hitch rack near the small newspaper office.
2: Hey, that's sure strange.
0: What's strange, Bill?
2: Streets so quiet. Saturday afternoon, you'd think the place would be buzzing with ranch hands in town letting off a little steam and folks shopping.
0: Yeah, now that you mention it, it is awful quiet. Wonder what's happened.
2: Come on, let's go in and see Abner Collins. If anybody had known, he would.
0: Well, I don't like this. Bill just don't feel right. Stores all closed, hitch racks empty. Something's wrong. Something's real wrong, Bill.
2: Well, we'll find out what it is right now. Here's the Gazette office. Abner! Hey, Abner, come out here.
3: Eh? What? Just a minute till I stop the presses. Now, what is it you... Well, Bill. Wild Bill Hickok and Jingles.
2: Howdy, Abner.
0: Howdy.
3: You did come. I've been hoping and praying you'd answer my letter.
2: Your letter sounded pretty serious, Abner, so we came as fast as we could.
0: It must be something mighty important to get you so lathered up, Abner.
2: Got anything to do with how deserted Springerville is?
3: You noticed that, huh? Yep, got everything to do with that.
2: What happened?
0: Well, you can just bet there's some kind of gun trouble or Abner wouldn't have sent for us. Ain't that right, Abner?
3: Nope, Jingles, you're wrong. It's something worse than that gunplay. You can fight guns with guns, but how are you going to fight human greed and the promise of getting something for nothing?
0: Well, you'll have to cut the deck a little deeper, Abner. I ain't following you.
3: Well, now look out that window. Hey, you see those riders going by? Well, if you follow them, you'll get the answer.
2: Where are they headed for?
3: To the schoolhouse.
0: Schoolhouse? Well, what's the hurry?
3: Well, they think they're going to get you. Well, maybe you better see and judge for yourself.
2: If you put it that way, let's go.
0: Doggone you, Abner. Now you got me all curious, and that makes me real unhappy.
3: Unhappy? Why?
0: Because curiosity just happens to be an itch, and you can't scratch it.
4: Howdy, partners. This is your old bunkhouse buddy, Panhandle Jim. Well, got my own personal private chuck wagon with me. Yes, sir, I mean this big box of even sweeter corn pops I've been munching on during the show. And that's a good idea for you, too, because Kellogg's Corn Pops is the two-way cereal. You can eat them right out of the box like candy, like I'm eating them now. They're a real tasty snack with a sweetening already on them. Now, the other way to eat corn pops is out of the bowl with milk. And say, just wait till you taste the wonderful new sweetness and flavor of corn pops. The Kellogg folks are now making them sweeter and crisper than ever before. So you're going to like them even better than you did from here on. Bet my favorite lariat on that. Yes, sir, out of the box like candy or out of the bowl with milk. Kellogg's Corn Pops are tasty, puffed-up hearts of corn that are always crisp and good. And listen, your mom's going to let you eat all you want to, because Corn Pops is a two-way cereal and more. It's got B vitamins and vitamin D with important minerals and food energy. So load up big on Kellogg's Corn Pops at the store first thing tomorrow, because the whole family's going to want some. Now remember, kids love pops, moms love pops, and pops love pops. Now let's get back to the show.
1: Abner Collins, editor of the local newspaper, told Wild Bill and Jingles about an extremely important town meeting being held at the Springerville schoolhouse. And now, Abner, Wild Bill, and Jingles are reining up their horses near the schoolhouse steps.
0: Oh, Joker. Well, no wonder we didn't see anybody in town. Everybody must be out here.
2: Yeah, must be a mighty important meeting.
3: It is. It's a lot of crazy fools that have lost their senses. But you'll see. Come on.
0: Nice-looking schoolhouse.
3: Yep. And being used for a meeting like this makes me boil. Hey, what's that step there?
5: So you can see the opportunity, the golden opportunity that I am offering you, good people of Springerville, is the opportunity of a lifetime.
3: Yeah, that's Bart Meglin talking. He's the one responsible for this meeting.
2: Sounds like a confidence man. What's he selling, Abner?
3: The secret of making gold.
0: Making gold? Say, that's something I gotta see.
2: Making gold? Why, nobody can make gold.
3: Of course not. But these people want to believe that Meglin can. That's why I sent for you and Jingles. Somebody's got to stop him before the whole town is taken in.
5: Now, your attention, please. Thank you. I am now ready to... Well, ladies and gentlemen, we are indeed honored. For if I am not mistaken, there in the back of the room is Wild Bill Hickok. Marshal, your arrival is most opportune. Won't you come up here on the platform with me, sir, and act as official witness?
2: I'm afraid I'd be a poor witness for you, Meglin, because I don't believe you can make gold. But I'll come up. I want to keep a close eye on what you do. Come on, Jingles, Abner.
0: All right.
5: Well, thank you, Marshal. Oh, yes, and Mr. Collins of the Springerville Gazette. I'm sure you represent the Doubting Thomases of the town. And the other gentleman is...
0: I'm Jingles, Wild Bill's deputy.
5: And Deputy United States Marshal Jangle.
0: No, it's Jingles.
5: And now, ladies and gentlemen, before your very eyes, and those of the skeptical Mr. Hickok and his friends, I am going to transmute silver into gold. All of my equipment is on this table. As you can see, it is very simple, consisting of a crucible, charcoal fire, distilled water, this stirring stick, and the most important factor, the secret compound that makes the transmutation possible. Deputy Jumbles.
0: It's Jingles.
5: I beg your pardon, sir. Deputy Jingles, would you care to contribute the silver for this experiment?
0: Well, if I do, can I keep the gold?
5: Of course.
0: Well, in that case, here's a, Bill, you got $1.06 you could loan me?
2: How about a 50-cent piece?
5: Fine. Thank you, sir. I'll place it in this crucible, and then I will take this bottle.
0: That's the gold-making stuff?
5: Yes. This is the secret compound.
0: Looks just like water to me.
5: Yes. Let me see now. A 50-cent piece should require about 7 drops.
0: 4, 5, 6, 7.
5: There. Mr. Hickok, so you can be sure this is no trick, I will ask you to stir the solution. Here. You may use this wooden stick. In just a moment, Deputy Jingles.
0: It's Jingles, I tell you, Jingles!
5: Oh, yes, Jingles. In a few moments, you will have your gold.
6: Hey, Meglin, how long is this going to take? I got chores to do and cows to milk.
5: The gold should be ready now. You may stop stirring, Mr. Hickok. And thank you, sir, for your able assistance. Now, if you gentlemen will watch closely.
0: Let me see.
5: Careful, that water's boiling hot.
0: Oh.
5: Here, let me pour it on. Now, there you are.
0: Wee, doggone if he ain't done.
5: Well, Mr. Hickok, still skeptical?
6: Say something, Wild Bill. Is it or ain't it?
2: I still say it's some kind of a trick, but it looks like Meglin's changed a 50-cent piece into a gold nugget.
6: Well, if Wild Bill Hickok says it's gold, that's good enough for me.

0: I can't figure you out, Bill. You saw Megman make gold right before your eyes, and still you say it's some kind of a trick.
1: I don't know how he did it, but it's some kind of a trick, Jingle.
2: Oh, Abner, I want you... Oh, excuse me, I didn't know you was busy.
3: Oh, that's all right, Gus. Oh, I'd like to have you meet Wild Bill Hickok and Jingles. Boys, this is Gus Farmer, one of the early settlers in these parts.
4: Oh, howdy,
2: howdy,
4: Gus
2: Farmer. Yeah, I heard a lot about you fellers and saw you at the meeting. Sure glad to meet up with you in person. Got a minute, Abner?
3: Sure. What is it, Gus?
2: I want you to run this here notice for me in your paper. Here.
3: Well, let me see that. Hey, Gus, you're advertising your place for sale. Why?
2: Tired of working, Abner. I'm going to sell out, scrape together every nickel I can lay my hands on, and let this here Meglin feller make me rich.
1: You don't really believe Meglin can make gold.
2: Well, seems believing, I always say. I seen him make gold, and I heard you say it was gold, and that's good enough for me.
3: But, Gus, you can't just throw away years of hard work because some smooth-talking...
2: Oh, trouble with you fellas is you ain't got vision. Abner, you going to run this for sale notice or not?
3: No, Gus, I just can't do it.
2: All right. I can't make you, but you can't stop me or anyone else in Springerville. A lot of us are selling everything we own, and we're going to cash in on the opportunity that Meglin's offering us.
1: But, Farmer, can't you see that
2: you're the ones that can't see, and I'll tell you something. You keep your nose out of this, Hickok, or you'll find a lot of folks in town ready and willing to climb right up your back.
0: Woo-wee-wee-wee-wee. That old boy's mattering a centipede with the gout.
3: And so are some others in town if we try to convince them Meglin's a fake. I'm afraid a lot of people in Springerville have their minds set. They know what they want.
1: Mm-hmm. That makes me wonder. What does Meglin want?
0: Why, he wants, what does he want, Bill?
1: There's only one way to find out. Let's go over to the hotel and ask him.
5: Oh, come in, Mr. Hickok. Deputy Jingle.
0: Now that we ain't in front of all those people, he remembers my name.
5: Gentlemen, my associate, Dan Hart. Dan, Marshal Hickok and his deputy,
0: Jingles, doggone it, Jingles!
5: Yes, of course.
1: Howdy, Mr. Marshal.
0: Howdy,
5: Well, Marshal, I can tell by your expression that you have a question.
1: Yeah, just one. How much are you going to charge for this secret compound, Meglin?
5: Oh, you misunderstand, Mr. Hickok. I'm not selling the compound.
0: Well, if you ain't selling this gold-making stuff... Oh, what are you getting out of the deal?
5: Why, I change the silver into gold, and for my trouble, keep the silver that remains from the transmutation.
1: And just how much silver is left?
6: It seems to me you're asking a lot
5: Dan.
6: Of questions.
5: Well, you mustn't mind Dan, Mr. Hickok.
1: That's all right, Meglin. I think I found out what I wanted to know. Come on, Jingles.
0: Yeah, Bill.
5: You're always welcome, Marshal. Come back anytime.
1: I will, when I'm ready.
6: Meglin, that Hickok...
5: Keep your voice down, you fool. Do you want him to hear you?
6: Meglin, something's got to be done about Hickok. It'd sure be a lot safer if he was out of the way.
5: I think you're right, Dan. So let's get Hickok out of the way.
6: You mean...
5: Why not?
6: You know, wait a minute. I ain't taking no chances on tangling with Hickok.
5: You don't have to, Dan. I'll take care of it. It's simple. Very simple. It just takes one shot. In the back.
0: Bill, how can you call it a swindle? Getting a gold nugget worth maybe $10 or $12 for a little old 4-bit piece.
1: Haven't you wondered about that nugget?
0: What do you mean?
1: The simple fact that it is a nugget. Now look, both of you know enough about gold to see that this is a placer nugget rounded off by being rolled along some stream bed.
0: Say, that means it was picked up out of some river.
1: Now you got the idea, Jingles. That nugget was made by nature and not by Meglin, no matter what he claims.
3: Well, that's all very well and good. But how did it get in that crucible without any of us noticing?
1: I don't know. And that's what makes his trick so good. Out of my way. Yeah. Just what I thought.
0: You all right, Bill?
1: Yeah, how about you, Jingles?
0: Well, I will be as soon as I stop shaking.
3: Hey, I'm all right. Who'd you reckon fired that shot?
1: I'd guess Meglin.
0: Meglin?
1: Sure. We've been sort of cramping his style. And can you think of anyone else around here that would want us out of the way?
0: Why, that... Come on, let's go get him.
1: Easy, Jingles. That wouldn't help expose him to the town. No, we'll have to have something definite before we can get Meglin where we want him.
3: Say, now, maybe this'll help. While you was out to supper, Dan Hart brought this ad in. Said Meglin wanted to run it in the paper. Here.
0: Let me read it, huh, Abner?
3: Why, sure, Jingles.
0: Thanks. To the people of Springerville, notice, as it is impossible for me to visit your homes individually, and I do not want to disappoint anyone, please bring your silver to the Springerville Hotel by this coming Wednesday. Remember, opportunity knocks but once. This is your opportunity. Signed, Bert Meglin. Read pretty good, don't I?
1: You going to run that ad, Abner?
3: Why, of course not. I won't be a party to any such thing.
1: This just may be the thing we need to trap Meglin.
3: But, Bill...
1: This ad proves that Meglin's working out a plan. The only way we can find out what that plan is and catch him is not to let him think we're suspicious.
3: Bill Hickok, if I run this ad to Meglin's, the whole town will go crazy.
0: Well, can it be any crazier than it is right now?
1: Abner, I want you to run Meglin's ad in the biggest type you've got right on the front.

0: Well, I'll be a burned-out old tea kettle if I didn't go and do it, Wranglers. Yep, ran plumb out of my favorite cereal, Corn Pops, before I knowed it. Now, it just goes to show you kids how much you get to like Kellogg's Corn Pops, because Corn Pops make mighty good eating any way you like. Out of the box or out of the bowl, they're mighty good. Now, pull up close, and I'll tell you about it. One way to eat them is right out of the box like candy. Yes, you're mighty doggone good. They got the sweetening already on them. Now, the other way to eat Corn Pops is out of the bowl with milk in the morning. And remember, there's a wonderful new sweetness and flavor in Corn Pops now. The Kellogg folks went to work to make them sweeter and crisper than ever. So you're going to like them even better than you did from here on. Yeah, partners, Kellogg's Corn Pops are good and good for you, too. A real two-way cereal with vitamins B, D, and important mineral and food energy, too. How about saddling up and riding out the store for some even sweeter Kellogg's Corn Pops tomorrow? And load up big, too. Now, let's say our little saying together. Kids love Pops, moms love Pops, and Pops love Pops. Good for you. Now, let's get back to Wild Bill.
1: Wednesday, the deadline set by Meglin has arrived, and Springerville's main street is jammed with a teeming, struggling mass of shouting, excited people. Inside Abner Collins' little newspaper office, Wild Bill, Jingles, and Abner watch as silver-laden latecomers fight their way to the Springerville Hotel.
2: Hoppin' horny toads! Look at that mob! You'd think this was the 4th of July instead of just a plain old everyday Wednesday.
3: Sure amazing what the hope of getting rich quick will do.
4: Are you expecting trouble, Bill?
3: You mean because I'm cleaning my guns? No. It's just a habit of mine, clean them when I get a chance.
2: Oh, doggone it, Bill. This waiting and wondering's got me jumpier than a flapjack at Ching Lee's.
3: Well, in that case, we might as well go over to the hotel and see what's doing.
2: Well, maybe you better holster them guns of yours, Bill. Folks might get panicky if you go waving them around.
3: Right. I better get them loaded, too.
4: May I see one of them, Bill? Thanks. Wild Bill Hickok's gun. Sure brought a lot of law and order to the West.
2: Don't forget mine, too, Abner.
4: It's a beauty, Bill. Sure has a nice balance.
3: Yeah, a gun's got to have good balance, Abner. Balance. Well, that's it. Why didn't I think of it before?
2: Huh? What are you talking about?
3: Give me that gun, Abner.
4: Why, yeah, sure, but...
3: As soon as I get this gun loaded, we're heading for the hotel.
2: What's eating you all of a sudden, Bill?
3: I think I figured out how that gold-making is done. Come on. I want to have a little talk with Bart Meglin.
5: Come in, Dad. Yeah, you back already?
2: Oh.
5: Hickok. And Jangle.
2: It's Jingles, capital J-ing-L-E-S. Jingles, Dad, burn it.
5: Oh, yes, Jingles. And Mr. Collins, too.
3: Close the door, Jingles.
2: Sure, Bill.
5: What is it you want, Marshal?
3: First, where's Dan Hart?
5: Oh, he just stepped out for a minute.
2: There he comes driving a buckboard round to the back of the hotel.
3: Jingles, get away from that window. Don't let him see you. Meglin, you two planning on going somewhere?
5: No. Why should we?
3: That's what you had in mind, wasn't it? But I wouldn't try to leave right now, especially with a wagon load of silver.
5: What do you mean, Marshal?
3: I mean your swindling days are over. A pretty neat trick you used, Meglin. For the benefit of Jingles and Abner, do you want to show them how you did it, or shall I?
5: Trick? Why, I...
3: There's no use stalling any longer. Hand me that stirring stick.
5: The stirring stick?
3: That's what I said. Yeah, just as I figured. Hey, Abner, you got a match?
4: Why, sure, Bill. Here.
3: Thanks. Now watch.
5: What do you think you're doing?
3: Making gold. Just like you do, Meglin.
2: Bill, I don't see the...
3: Just hold on a minute and watch.
2: A gold nugget. Bill, how'd you do
4: so
2: that?
4: But I still don't understand.
3: The trick was so simple it fooled everyone. Take a look at this stirring stick.
4: Why, this end of the stick is hollow.
2: Yeah, but what's all this smeary stuff?
3: Wax, Jingles. You see, the gold was placed in the hollow end, and the end sealed with wax colored to match the wood. The boiling water in the crucible dissolved the wax and let the gold drop out. I used a match instead. Isn't that right, Meglin?
5: All right, so you found out, Hickok, but you'll never...
2: Well, he's just the kind that would have a sneak gun.
3: Oh,
2: nothing. You're just nicked in the arm.
4: Well, now, what a clever scheme. So simple, too. Oh, but, say, how about the silver? What happened to it?
3: It wasn't changed at all. People got so excited about seeing the gold, they'd forget about the silver. And Dan or Meglin would remove it before anyone noticed.
4: So for a few pieces of gold, Meglin could get a whole lot of silver.
3: Right.
2: That's really getting a lot for a little.
6: Meglin! Meglin, it's me, Dan. Open up, quick. The wagon's out back and all loaded. Everybody's out front, so now's our... Hickok. But, Meglin, what happened to you?
2: Oh, he just made the mistake of trying to draw on Wild Bill.
6: What? Well, maybe I'd better get a
3: Stay
6: doctor.
3: Stay right where you are. You know, Meglin's going to need company where he's going. To jail. Get his gun, Jingles.
2: Sure. All right, you. Stand still.
4: Well, that takes care of both of them. But, Bill, how'd you figure it out?
2: Yeah, I ain't a cat, Bill, but curiosity's sure killing me.
3: Well, when I was using that stick to stir with at the schoolhouse, I noticed that one end was much heavier than the other. That had to be the hiding place.
2: Bill, like I always said, you are the smartest man I ever did know.
3: Well, maybe, Jingles, but I should have caught on sooner. Well, I guess we better lock these two up.
4: Wait a minute. How about those people out there? Yes, and what about all those silver things they brought?
3: Well, as you know most of the folks, I guess that's a job for you, Abner. You'll probably find most of the stuff in the wagon out back of the hotel.
2: Say, that's going to be some job, figuring out what belongs to who. That reminds me. How are we ever going to prove which 50-cent piece is ours?

0: And now, here are the stars of Wild Bill Hickok, Guy Madison, and Andy Devine.
1: That's it for today, folks. We'll be back with more of Wild Bill Hickok's problems next week.
2: Problems? Guy, I call them troubles. Why, I recall when Wild Bill and Jingles were right.
1: Whoa, wait a minute, Andy. That's next week's story, remember?
2: Oh, of course.
1: Meanwhile, Andy and I hope you'll remember to get Kellogg's Corn Pops.
2: Right. It's the great new cereal with the sweetening already on it.
1: You bet it is. Andy and I think Corn Pops are great. So long.
2: See you next week.

Yes, sir, be sure to listen next week at this same time on this same station when Kellogg's Corn Pops brings you another exciting story of Wild Bill Hickok, starring Guy Madison and Andy Devine in person. Today's cast included Parley Bear, Joe Duvall, Fred Howard, Ralph Moody, and Jack Boyles. Our director is Paul Pierce, music by Dick Orant. This is a David Heyer production, transcribed in Hollywood. This is Charlie Lyon reminding you, kids love Pops, moms love Pops, Pops love Pops, Kellogg's Corn Pops.

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3: There's an old saying that there's strength in numbers, and this is possibly as true on the Magic Island or in Euclidea as it is anywhere else. The Gregory party of four has now grown to five, with the addition of the Euclidean girl submarine commander. The girl whom we have known only as the commander has been sent to live with our party as a punishment for aiding them to escape from the Magic Island. She's a very lovely and clever young person and will be known from this time on as Elaine Raleigh. In the living quarters set aside for Mrs. Gregory and her loyal friends, Joan and her mother are fitting one of Mrs. Gregory's dresses on Elaine, while Jerry and the captain are out trying to get a little more information on their position.
4: I know I'm right, Captain Bradford.
5: Well, I hope you are, Jerry, but this doesn't look much like it.
4: Oh, just the same, I think we should keep walking along this narrow little hallway.
5: At least it was built here for some purpose, and the more we learn of this place, the more chance we have of escaping from it.
4: I know one thing for sure.
5: What's that?
4: Nobody can hear us talking in this tunnel.
5: How are you so sure of that?
4: Well, the commander told me so.
5: Elaine?
4: Yep, that's right. I've called to the commander so long that it's hard to remember to call her anything else. Well, Elaine is sure a swell name.
5: It is a pretty name, Jerry, and Elaine is a very attractive girl.
4: You bet she is. I think she's mighty nice.
5: Well, I'll agree with you, son, but if you don't mind, I'd like to give you a little advice about it.
4: About Elaine?
5: Mm-hmm. Elaine and all the rest of the ladies.
4: Yeah? Well, what is it?
5: Well, Jerry, just as one man to another, I'd say that it might be just as well if you didn't say too much about how nice you think Elaine is, especially when Joan is around.
4: Oh, sure. I figured that out for myself. Joan gets all steamed up every time I say something nice about the girl.
5: Yes, you may find that such things will happen to you from time to time.
4: Yeah, I know that. Women are all alike. Oh, but I guess they can't help acting that like that. And they're pretty nice.
5: Not bad, Jerry. And if you understand them that well, I'll let you alone to work out your own problems with it.
4: Yeah, but Elaine is mighty smart about things in this crazy place. And when she says nobody can hear us in this tunnel, I know it's right.
5: Well, at least it's worth taking a chance on. But why do you think she was so insistent that we explore this passageway?
4: Well, you started it all by what you said at dinner last night.
5: What was that?
4: Well, when you said you thought there must be some easier way to get out of this underwater city than taking a submarine out through those locks.
5: Well, I naturally figured that anyone as clever as these Euclideans are would have more than one exit. There would always be an emergency outlet someplace.
4: That's the idea, and Elaine says there is.
5: And she thinks this steel shaft is the answer?
4: That's right.
5: I wonder. Well, we're going back away from the city now and climbing at the same time. I'd say this was very near that elevator shaft we came down from the island to the underwater city.
4: That's what I think. I've got an idea, Tex. Well, it may be crazy, but I wish you'd listen to it.
5: Well, right ahead, Jerry. Ideas aren't so plentiful that we can afford to waste any of them.
4: Well, that universal solvent of yours, that's the only thing we've got that's better than anything the Euclideans have, isn't it?
5: Yes, I expect that's right.
4: And the only way you can use that is to have it where you can turn it loose or pour it out or spill it or let it run down on something?
5: That's right. Our only real hope to use my solvent as a threat when we try to capture this place is to find the highest point in the city, suspend a quantity of the solvent there, and threaten to release it and destroy the city. That is, unless the Euclideans surrender at our terms.
4: Okay, that's swell. And that fits right in with what the commander, I mean Elaine, said.
5: Yes, go on.
4: Well, she figures that this tunnel we're walking in comes out inside that mountain that the crater of the volcano is in. Only this thing goes right up inside one of the little peaks around the crater, and that the opening at the top is only 30 or 40 feet below the water.
5: Well, if that's true, say, we're as good as off this place right now. But we'll have to be sure that nobody else knows what we know.
4: Well, what could they do about it?
5: Prevent our coming up here for one thing and close this off for another?
4: Yeah, they'd do that all right. Hey, Tex. Oh, listen to our steps.
5: Yeah. We're off that noiseless steel and walking on rock. Good, solid rock, too. Begins to look as if your girlfriend is correct.
4: Boy, it sure does. But it looks like there's something here she didn't know about.
5: What? Oh, a steel door, eh?
4: Mm-hmm. And a mighty heavy door from the looks of things.
5: Well, now, if we can get this open, give me a hand here, Jerry.
4: Aye, aye, sir.
5: I'll say. This isn't going to be any too easy.
4: No. Must be some way to get it open, though.
5: I don't like to make too much noise or stay up here too long. We might get caught at it, and that would spoil all our plans.
4: Oh, sure, but, well, we may not get many chances to come up here either. I think we ought to try getting through there right now.
5: Well, your guess is as good as mine and Euclidia, Jerry. Come on, we'll try some more.
4: This is... it's sure funny. The door looks like it was stuck to the sides. All the way around.
5: Yes, except on the bottom. Here, put your hands flat against the door and we'll try pushing down on it.
4: Down?
5: Down.
4: Okay, Skipper. Here we go. Hey, it's moving, Tex. It's moving.
5: It sure is, son. Look, it's going down. That's the best thing in the world for us.
4: Why? Why is it?
5: Well, I'd say there's only one reason for a door to open down. There isn't room for it to open up. And that can mean only one thing. There isn't room for it to open up because we're too near the top of this mountain. Or whatever we're inside of.
4: Gee, Tex, look into that room.
5: Yes. Not only into the room, but look through the room.
4: Come on.
5: Wait, hold it, Jerry. Wait till this door is all the way down into the floor. You might get hurt if you start in there now.
4: Okay. Boy, that's something to see, isn't it?
5: It certainly is. Look, that room is made of transparent steel. And it's mighty near the surface of the water. Why, it must be.
4: Yep. Why, the water's light's enough that you can see all around in the room. How deep could the water be in letting that much light?
5: Well, I don't know exactly, but I'd say, not over 4 or 5 fathoms.
4: Not more than 30 feet?
5: Oh, something like that, I think.
4: Gee, Tex, if we're only 30 feet below the surface of the water, we could swim out if we had to without getting hurt.
5: Yeah, we could do just that, son. Well, everything seems to be stationary. Come on, let's go on in.
4: Gee, this place isn't very big.
5: Plenty big enough for an escape chamber, and that's just what it was designed for.
4: Well, how do you get out of here?
5: I'm trying to figure that out. I think I have.
4: How?
5: Now look, see that valve down there in the corner?
4: Huh? Oh, yeah. I get it. Air pressure.
5: Right, boy. Either air pressure to bring the pressure of this room up to that outside, or to flood this lock with water.
4: Be hard to get out of here and into the water at that. That's a long time to hold your breath.
5: I don't have any idea that you're supposed to hold your breath while you're getting out of here.
4: Well, how else can it be done?
5: Looks more to me as if this whole room was a lock. Yeah, a floating lock. It can be forced up to the surface of the water.
4: Well, looks like the locks they used to get that rocket plane out of that underwater city.
5: Exactly. I think when our time comes to escape from Euclidia, this is the way we do it.
4: And you can leave some of your solvent out in that hallway so we'll eat down through into the city and let the ocean flood in and destroy everything.
5: That's it. Except that we'll give the Euclideans a chance to surrender and become good citizens of the world. You know, after all, Jerry, we're to stop those scientists before they do a lot of harm in our world with their inventions and discoveries. Our business isn't to hurt anyone.
4: Well, I guess not. But they wouldn't worry about hurting anyone else.
5: Well, do you know of anyone they've hurt?
4: No. Yeah. How about that old sailor who got the first radio message off to us?
5: He wasn't hurt. He's alive and well, a prisoner like the rest of us.
4: Maybe you're right. But will these Euclideans behave if we do capture them and take them home?
5: We'll put them where they'll have to.
4: In jail, you mean?
5: No, I don't think so. You know, I doubt very much if it's possible to prove anything criminal against them. At least nothing serious enough to keep them in a prison for life. You know, after all, Jerry, all they've done is to be just a little too brilliant for the present order of society. While that may be dangerous, well, certainly isn't criminal.
4: But if we can't put them in prison, where can we put them?
5: Well, Mrs. Gregory has money, Jerry. Almost unlimited money. Many of her friends are equally fortunate. I'm sure Pat would lead a movement to form a syndicate, establish a scientific foundation for these people. There they would be allowed to carry on their work, but they'd also be watched to see that anything they develop would only be used for good.
4: Well, it sounds okay, but it sure costs a lot of money and plenty of trouble.
5: It's the only answer I can think of.
4: Well, I hope they refuse to surrender, and we can turn this water in on the whole bunch of them.
5: Now, Jerry, you wouldn't do that.
4: Well, maybe I wouldn't want to do that to the animals they've got down there, but I don't feel very bad about anything happening to the Euclideans.
5: Why, Jerry, they're human, just the same as we are. They're entitled to fair treatment.
4: Yeah, only... Hey... Tex, look.
5: Yeah, I see it, Jerry.
4: Shadow on the water above us.
5: Looks like the shadow of a submarine.
4: No, it's one of those rocket planes shaped like a submarine.
5: How can you tell?
4: Well, see the shadows, those little bumps on the sides where the wings don't quite fold into the ship?
5: Say, you're right. It is one of the Euclidean rocket planes. It's just drifting on the surface of the water.
4: Well, it's going to be right over us in a minute.
5: The shape of that shadow is changing. There's a bulge on one side of it.
4: Looks almost like somebody was getting out of it and into the water.
5: That's just what's happening. Now look, that fellow's feet are touching the water.
4: Yep, and we're mighty close to the surface. I'll bet it isn't over 20 feet.
5: Nearer 30, I think, but the water's perfectly clear. Jerry, that man is coming down into the water, and he's coming right for this transparent steel lock.
4: Hey, let's get out of here.
5: Wait, we can step outside the door into the hallway and still see him. I want to watch how this is done.
4: But if he sees us in here, then our chance of using this place for an escape are all gone.
5: Oh, now look, we'll step backward to the door and start to shut it. When it's nearly up to the top, we can safely watch over it and close it quickly when he's near enough to see us.
4: Okay, but we'd better get busy.
5: Look, Jerry, the man has on heavy shoes like a diver, but no diving suit.
4: Well, he's got a little thing like a helmet on, though.
5: Right, just something to allow him to breathe for the few seconds it takes him to get into this lock.
4: He's right beside the lock now, but he's turned sideways, so I guess he can't see us.
5: Now look, he's reaching down to turn something. It's a valve, just what I thought. This is a lock, and he'll fill it with water before coming into it.
4: But how can he get the water out of it when he wants to come through this door?
5: Probably pump it out with that valve we saw in here.
4: Hey, he's letting in the water.
5: He'll have to turn around in a minute. Here, give me a hand here, Jerry, and we'll shut this door quick.
4: Aye, aye, sir.
5: Now, come on, Sam, let's get away from here quick.
4: I'll say, oh, boy, what we know about this place now.
5: Sure looks encouraging, Jerry, but we'll have to be mighty careful about discussing it with the others.
4: But we'll have to tell Joan, their mother, and the girl commander, I mean Elaine.
5: Well, we'll tell them all right, but let's be careful. We're as good as out of Euclidea right now.
4: That's what you think.
5: What's up, kid?
4: Well, look behind you. Through the transparent wall of that steel lock we just came out of.
5: Huh?
4: That's a funny one.
5: Yes, that fellow took off his helmet and stored away in that little cabinet, but he isn't coming out this door.
4: Well, he's sure not going to try going back up through that water without a helmet.
5: Get out of here quick, Joe. He's coming his way.
4: Playing these transparent steel walls, you can't tell when you're through something.
5: He's coming now, and there's no doubt of it.
4: And I'm not sure we can find our way out of here.
5: There aren't any turns in this corridor.
4: You mean there weren't any turns in it when we came up here? No telling what's happened to it since then.
5: Come on, step on it, Jerry. That door's opening behind us.
4: And if we can't get around the turn in this tunnel before that fellow sees us, we'll never get a chance to see this place for an escape.
6: Will you have a polo, dear Liza, will you have a polo, dear Liza, polo?
7: How very kind of you, dear Henry, I most certainly will. I'll have three or four or maybe more.
6: But you take the old tube.
7: Because they happen to be my tube of polo, dear Henry. Have one.
8: You know, some marmalades get some of their tang from added flavouring. While Robertson's Golden Shred gets all of its tang from Seville oranges. What would you rather have for breakfast?
9: 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But then, when it comes to the little details, Mr. Gibley does have an exceedingly good eye.
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3: Presenting the adventures of Jungle Jim. Last week, while Lin Fu, the Chinese revolutionary, was making a desperate attempt to establish radio communication with his headquarters, the Reverend Chalmers and his daughter had themselves moved next door to the mysterious cabin 307 in order to find out what was going on. At that very moment in Shanghai, Jungle Jim Bradley was paying a visit to Shanghai Lil to bid her farewell. From her, Jim learned she knew the leader of the Purple Triangle gang. Later that night, Jim and Polo and Chung, the Chinese secret agent, took the Peking Express on the start of the expedition to capture the outlaw Derek Bluger. The thrilling adventures of Jungle Jim are pictured each Sunday in the Comic Weekly, the world's greatest pictorial supplement of humor and adventure. The Comic Weekly, each page printed in full colors, is distributed everywhere as an integral part of your Hearst Sunday newspaper. And now we continue our story. As the boat steams on toward Shanghai, the Reverend Chalmers and his daughter get settled in their new quarters.
4: Well, Dad, here we are in cabin 308.
5: Quietly, quietly. You mustn't talk too loudly. We don't want our identity disclosed.
4: No, of course not. Sorry, Dad.
5: I've given the purser orders to serve all our meals to us in here. We don't want Lin Fu to know we're here before we've accomplished our purpose.
4: Right you are. Can you hear anything next door?
5: Quiet now. Let's see.
4: Well?
5: I was right. There's some kind of humming noise in there.
4: But what can it be?
5: I can't quite place it. Let me listen again.
4: Can you make it out, Dad?
5: It sounds like a portable radio set. I can hear the crackle of a spark gap. There. They're repeating some sort of signal over and over again. Probably the call letters of some station.
4: Call letters?
5: Yes.
4: So those are the letters Lin Fu said he had to send.
5: Yes, by Jove, he's a cool customer. He as much as told us right to our faces what he was going to do.
4: Yes, Dad, but he never dreamed you'd catch on to what he meant.
5: No, of course not.
4: Are they still signaling?
5: Yes. Evidently, they haven't established their contact yet. Oh, I wish I knew the international code. We could soon know what this mysterious business is all about.
4: What a shame. Just when we get in a position to solve the puzzle of Mr. Lin Fu, something like this has to happen.
5: Yes, it's too bad. Well, I guess we're checkmated, Lin. My idea of getting next door to him isn't worth very much after all.
4: Dad, can you hear the signals very clearly through the door?
5: Fairly so. Why?
4: I know how we can find out what they're saying.
5: You do? How?
4: By sending for the ship's wireless operator.
5: Of course. The very thing. An excellent idea, Lin. Excellent. We arrive at Shanghai tomorrow, and if Lin Fu is up to any serious irregularity, the authorities can be notified to meet the boat. Send for the wireless operator at once, dear.
4: You bet I will, Dad. I'll have the steward bring him here in a hurry.
5: Lin, wait.
4: What? What's the matter, Dad?
5: They've stopped sending the signals. Ah, we'll have to wait until they start again before we can send for the wireless operator. I wonder what Lin Fu is doing now.
6: What we do now, Lin Fu?
7: Most unbelievable. We cannot get reply from our superior. We never had trouble before.
6: No, Lin Fu.
7: You sure, my friend, our transceiver set is working right?
6: We'll prove that, Lin Fu. Listen.
8: Germany.
7: Yes.
6: Barcelona, Spain.
9: W3XAL, Bound Brook, New Jersey.
6: Excuse, please. Shanghai, but no answer from headquarters, Lin Fu.
7: Yes, I hear. There is only one thing to do.
6: Awaiting your order, Linpo.
7: We must abandon our radio set and use one on board ship.
6: By running wire to aerial?
7: No, no. I do not mean you should operate it, my friend. We will code our message. Then we will send it as commercial message via Shanghai. Let agents there get it through to our superior.
6: Yes, Linpo.
7: Well, begin. Begin. There is message in front of you. Start coding.
6: At once, Linpo. Linpo, who can that be?
7: I do not know. Put transceiver set away before I open door.
6: Yes, Linpo, at once.
7: Ah, that is better. Now I open door. Yes, please?
6: Radiogram for you, Mr. Linpo.
7: Ah, many thanks. Here you are, Stuart.
8: Oh, I say, many thanks to you, sir.
7: Message from our superior, my friend. Listen. Why have you not reported important news? Jungle Jim Bradley in Shanghai. Proceed with mission 33, signed MP. Bradley not dead.
6: So it's him.
7: We are to proceed with mission 33, eh? Very well. We shall carry out mission 33 soon as we get to Shanghai.

0: Meanwhile, on a plateau overlooking the Great Wall of China, we find Jungle Jim, Kolo, and Chung.
1: We'll pitch camp right here, I guess. What do you say, Chung?
2: Yes, this place most favorable for setting up camp, Jim.
1: All right. You can start driving the tent stakes, Kolo.
3: Yes, it one, Jim.
1: Well, Chung, there it is.
2: Yes.
1: The Great Wall. Boy, I never thought 2 months ago that I'd be camping within rifle shot of the Great Wall of China.
2: It best never plan too far in future, Jim. Plans have most unhappy way going astray.
1: Yes, I know, but say, tell me, have you ever seen this fellow, Bluger?
2: Yes, several times.
1: Mm-hmm. What's he like?
2: Derek Bluger, very tall, very powerful man. Has small black mustache, turned up with wax. So, He has worn different uniform on each occasion that I saw him. Is, understand, very proud of uniforms.
1: He is, eh? I'll remember that. From something I just learned, Bluger must be quite a ladies' man.
2: On that point, not qualified to express opinion. Have never seen him with woman. Has always been surrounded by members of his Purple Triangle organization.
1: Suppose he recognizes you when we get to his hideout. What chance will we have of surprising him?
2: Do not think Bluger will recognize me, Jim. Have laid aside national costume and grown mustache.
1: Good. I'm sure he won't know me.
3: One, Jim. Can already now.
1: All right. Put our stuff inside and set up our cooking gear.
3: Yes, it one.
2: Derek Bluger, very clever man, Jim. No one been able to trap him yet. Must proceed with utmost caution.
1: I'm all for that. An ounce of prevention is worth a pound of cure. Now, Chung, let's see. Where do we go from here?
2: Here is map.
1: Mm-hmm.
2: We about 10 miles southeast Calgon. We're left train.
1: About here, would you say?
2: Yes. That where we are not. Now, have but cross Great Wall to be in Shamo.
1: Yes, sir. And will it be hot in that Gobi Desert?
2: From there, we cross into Inner Mongolia.
1: Uh-huh. Now, let's see. I think we'd better follow the wall to Yulin before heading northeast in the Gobi. What do you say, Chung?
2: I agree, Jim. It best keep hills between Bluger and us much as possible.

0: At that moment, as Shanghai Lil is unpacking in her room at the Cafe Hotel in Shanghai, her door is suddenly opened and a man enters.
1: Oh, you.
2: Missy Gibril, I believe.
1: You know it is. What do you want?
2: The foolish ostrich stick head in.

0: Miss Angelville, I believe.
1: You know it is. What do you want?
0: The foolish ostrich sticks head in sand and thinks he has hidden himself.
1: I'm not hiding.
0: Then why run away from me at airport?
1: Because I didn't want to talk to you. Is that reason enough?
0: It will do for a present.
1: Well, now that you've found out where I'm staying, what do you want with me?
0: My superior wished to know why you left Burawani.
1: Tell him the Bat Kingdom is broken up, so I came back.
0: My superior wished to know why you did not inform him you are leaving Burawani.
1: Because there wasn't time. I left in a hurry. I think your superior can understand just how that happens sometimes. Tell him that, too.
0: I shall tell my superior nothing. I am only telling you what he wishes to know. You shall tell him yourself.
1: All right, I'll write him a letter. Sit down.
0: You write no letter. You will explain your actions to him yourself.
1: I can't leave Shanghai just now. You'll have to take him a letter. I can explain just as well in writing.
0: Can you explain association with Jungle Jim Bradley?
1: Oh. Why, certainly. I brought him along for company.
0: My superior may or may not believe you.
1: Derek Bluger can do as he...
0: Be careful what you say, Missy Vivid. The anger of my superior is not pleasant to think about, much less to feel. You have already incurred his displeasure.
1: I might have known Derek would hear of my arrival in Shanghai. He has his agents everywhere.
0: True, Missy. My superior knows all, sees all, forgets nothing.
1: Well, what do you want me to do?
0: First, are you on the side of Derek Bluger or against him?
1: Haven't I always done his bidding?
0: Until lately, yes. But your association with Jim Bradley has caused him to doubt your loyalty. If you are still on the side of the Purple Triangle, you will present yourself at headquarters at once.
1: Don't you dare give me orders.
0: This is the command of Derek Bluger.
2: That same afternoon, Lynn Chalmers, having safely landed with her father, decides to set out on a sightseeing tour of Shanghai.
1: I tell you, I'll be perfectly all right, Dad.
3: Yes, but I do wish you'd wait for your mother to come back from the bank and go along with you. You may get yourself lost.
4: Nonsense. If I do, I'll head straight for the International Institute on the Avenue Paul Brunner. Somebody there will see that I get home safely.
3: Stay in the settlement boundaries, Lynn, dear. You'll find all the shops you want here. Furs and suits are on the Hunan Road.
4: And where can I find some jade earrings, sir?
3: Well, the best jewelry shops are on the 19th Road, my dear. But if you do go into the Chinese city, stay on the Bund. It's the main street of Shanghai. You'll be safer there.
4: Dad, our sleuthing of Lin Pu has gotten into your blood. Nothing came of that, and nothing's going to happen to me.
3: Well, I hope not.
4: Goodbye, Dad.
3: Goodbye, Lin, dear.

0: Sometime later, as Lynn passes a dark alley, a muffled figure steps in front of her.
1: Missy?
2: Oh, what do you want?
1: Silent, or I shoot. Come with me.
3: Ah. Come right in, Missy Chalmers.
2: Lynn Pooh, what does this mean?
0: Where is Lynn Pooh taking Lynn Chalmers? The adventures you have just heard dramatized were based on incidents appearing in full-color action pictures in the Big Comic Weekly, the world's greatest supplement of humor and adventure distributed with your Hearst Sunday newspaper everywhere. In the Comic Weekly, you will find all of the famous characters who live in the world of color pictures. There's Jiggs and Maggie in Bringing Up Father, Sentinel Louie, Skippy, Toots and Casper, and the Katzenyama Kid. Another excellent feature is called Heroes of American History and picturizes the careers of great men and women in the story of our country. Don't forget our date next week, same time, same station, for a continuation of the adventures of Jungle Jim.

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0: From the heart of the jungle comes a savage cry of victory. This is Tarzan, Lord of the Jungle. From the black core of dark Africa, land of enchantment, mystery, and violence, comes one of the most colorful figures of all time, transcribed from the immortal pen of Edgar Rice Burroughs. Tarzan, the bronzed white son of the jungle. And now, in the very words of Mr. Burroughs, the story of the end of the world.
1: The equatorial sun was strong, and yet as it filtered down through the heavy foliage of the jungle, it was not uncomfortably hot. All was well with the world, and Tarzan was happy. At his side was Torgo, the small native boy of whom he was so fond, and it had been arranged for Torgo to spend the next moon with his tall, white friend. Yes, it was a good life. Tarzan smiled down at Torgo.
2: You are a day's march away from Mama Nagama already, Torgo. Are you sure you will not be lonesome?
3: Torgo not a day lost. Grown man now.
2: Of course. Only even grown men sometimes miss their home when they're away.
3: Torgo not miss home. We'll be too busy hunting elephants and panthers and wild boars.
2: Well, we will have to hunt for food. And you will have a chance to practice your skill with your bow and arrow. But, Torgo, you must remember this time that animals are to be killed only for food or in self-protection.
3: Torgo remember? While Tarzan away, Torgo protect tribe against Bulgani the gorilla and Numa the lion. Torgo very brave and strong.
2: Well, of course you are. But Tarzan is tired, so if Torgo doesn't mind, we will have a short rest now.
3: Well, if Tarzan tired...
2: Oh, no, I wouldn't sit there, Torgo. You are about to sit on Kota, the tortoise.
3: Where? Kota? Is Kota dangerous? Tarzan...
2: Oh, no. Kota will not harm you. He has heard of Torgo's reputation for strength and bravery, and even now he runs from you.
3: Not move very fast.
2: Well, it's running for him. No, he won't hurt you, Torgo, but I think that moss-covered log would make a better seat. Taking a rest wasn't a bad idea.
3: Tarzan, you look funny. What is wrong?
2: I thought I heard... Yes, it is. The cry of Tantor, the elephant. He's angry.
3: Tantor angry?
2: This is strange. I catch the scent of the Termangani, too. And yet an elephant seldom attacks a man. I must hurry to that spot. Someone is in grave trouble.
3: Don't leave Turbo.
2: Of course I won't. Jump on my back and hold your arms around my neck as tightly as you can. And remember, we must both be brave, whatever happens.
1: With the small native boy hanging on for dear life, Tarzan streaked through the jungle. When obstacles loomed in his path, he grasped a hanging vine and hurtled over them. Now the scent of the elephant and of Termangani were close. Breaking into a small clearing, Tarzan could see the man kneeling upon the ground, his hands folded in prayer. And rushing toward the helpless target was Tantor, gone mad. But at the sound of Tarzan's savage cry, the call of the bull ape, the elephant swerved in its path and wheeled to face a new enemy. Now it charged straight at Tarzan and Torgo. But just as it was about to strike, Tarzan grasped an overhanging vine and swung out of the path of the rampaging animal.
2: The Termangani is Mr. Martin, the missionary.
4: Thank thee, Father, for sending Tarzan to save me. My prayers were answered, and I may yet be of service.
2: Mr. Martin, take care of the boy. I must capture the rogue elephant before he kills anybody.
4: Oh, no, let the animal go.
2: What? You a man of the cloth, and yet you tell me to let a rogue elephant run free to murder all in his path?
4: There is a far greater threat to life on the rampage. I have traveled many days to find you, Tarzan. Only you can save the people of the jungle from this new threat.
2: My instincts tell me to follow that elephant. To kill him before he kills others.
4: Believe me, the enemy of which I speak is greater. Even now, the talking drums of the jungle spread the message of horror, and soon there will be aught in the jungle save panic.

0: In just a moment, we shall return to our story of Tarzan. They formed a strange picture, those three in the tiny clearing of the jungle. A small native boy with round, wondering eyes. By his side, Tarzan, bronzed and powerful. And before them, the slender, aesthetic-looking missionary, the Reverend Thaddeus Martin.
1: As you know, Tarzan, I've devoted my life to missionary work. The last 8 years among the people of the Nigalia tribe.
2: You have done much good work, Mr. Martin. But you've not told me of the danger that you say threatens the whole jungle.
1: Well, have patience just a moment, Tarzan. I'm getting to that.
2: Oh, I'm sorry.
3: Togo sorry, too.
2: What have you done to be sorry for, Togo?
3: Togo did nothing. But if Tarzan's sorry, Togo's sorry.
2: All right. Now we're both sorry, huh? We will both be patient while Mr. Martin tells us his story.
1: Well, as I was saying, I've spent 8 years among the Nigalias. To all outward appearances, they had become good Christians in their way. But a few weeks ago, they came to me with the fantastic story that we're soon to witness the end of the world.
2: The end of the world?
1: They've deserted my small church and they've returned to their pagan gods. Each night, the jungle throbs with their frenzied drums and their maniacal dances.
3: The Nigalias hold dances?
1: A kind you will never see, I hope. It's spreading, Tarzan. Their talking drums have broadcast the fear to other tribes. And by the time the full moon has come, my work of 8 years will be wiped out, and my people will return to complete savagery.
2: But what can I do?
1: Well, perhaps you can find out what and who is behind all of this. It's not the witch doctors, nor the snake men, nor the porcupine men. That much I know.
2: But who else could originate such an idea? The end of the world?
1: Oh, I don't know. I've questioned everyone in the tribe. They are too frightened to tell me anything.
2: Mr. Martin, I will come with you. I will see what I can find out. But first, I must return Torgo to his people.
1: The delay of a few days might mean the end of the world in a different sense, for violence may break out at any moment.
3: If the end of the world comes, Tarzan, it not matter whether Torgo home in land of Punyas or in land of Nigalias.
1: Every minute counts.
2: Well, if this panic is spreading as rapidly as you say, Torgo will be no safer at home than with me. If you are ready, Mr. Martin, we will start for the land of the Nigalias.
0: All that day, Tarzan and Torgo and the Reverend Martin marched through the jungle. Several times, Tarzan caught the scent of the rogue elephant, but there were more important things at hand. That night, they rested briefly, and by noon of the next day, they approached the kraal of the Nigalias. To all appearances, it was indeed the village of a people awaiting death. In the Shamba, weeds choked out the young corn. Rodents overran the narrow paths between the cone-shaped huts, and the huts themselves were those of a people too sick in mind or body to care for their homes or their children.
1: This is the sight that meets the eye by day, Tarzan. At night, there is abandon.
2: You still have a room for sleeping attached to your small church?
1: Yes, of course. It's but a short walk from the village.
2: Well, if you will take Torgo there, I prefer to talk to the people alone.
3: Mm. Torgo would not want to leave Tarzan.
2: I may need your help later, Torgo. It would be better if you were well rested.
3: All right, then.
1: Come, Torgo. Peace go with you, Tarzan.
3: Peace with you, Tarzan.
4: What white man want?
5: Nigalias not want white man.
4: Wait. Not wait. And well come soon. All white men go to Lubuga, Wasa.
2: I have no intention of going to the inferno in the near future. The end of the world is not at hand.
4: Signs plain. End world come at full moon.
2: Your breath smells of much Kangala, and your words are those of a man Kangala has robbed of reason. Where is your chief?
6: Me, Sibali, chief of Nigalia. What do you want?
2: I am Tarzan, lord of the jungle. I come because you spread fear through the land. This false story of the end of the world.
6: Is true. You white men, all white men enemies.
2: Tarzan is your friend. He takes the armlet from his arm and gives it to you as a sign of friendship.
6: Sibali not take. Has no ornament to give in place.
2: You speak in truth. You wear no ornament. There is hardly an armlet or nose ring or anklet among your men. What is the reason for this?
7: Tarzan asks too many questions. Better end his world now.
6: Oh, yeah.
5: Wild elephant, run for life!
0: The rogue elephant that had been stalking Tarzan's party ripped through the village with savage fury. Native huts and scattered debris filled the air. The natives ran in all directions, escaping through some fantastic miracle. And high in a tree, Tarzan watched the scene. He could not spare time even now to hunt the deranged pachyderm, for his eyes must remain upon Ugar, the one native in the village who still wore ornaments of metal. At night, when the tribe had dropped from exhaustion after hours of reveling, he saw Ugar walk from the kraal. Tarzan followed him and saw him enter a crude cabin several miles away. The lord of the jungle crept to a battered window and peered in. The native quaked as he stood before a white man.
8: Well, it's about time you got here, Ugar. You expect me to stay up all night?
7: Came soon I could.
8: What did you bring this time?
7: Here. Many rings, bracelets.
8: Bunch of junk. Why didn't you bring some good stuff?
7: Not much left in village. Already you have most.
8: There's still plenty. You see this coin?
7: Nadi.
8: Now watch. I wave my hands and it's gone. So.
7: Where it go?
8: The great Zaker has caused it to be no more. I am the greatest magician alive, and if you don't bring me some real stuff tomorrow night, I'll make you disappear in exactly the same way.
7: Tomorrow night, Ugar, try bring more. What you see in crystal ball today, great Zaker?
8: The end of the world grows close, and if you die before I make peace for you, you'll go to the land of demons.
7: No, don't send Ugar to land of demons. Our people send you all of rings and other ornaments.
8: You'd better. You see this handkerchief?
7: Nadi.
8: What color is it?
7: Ga, red.
8: Now I pass it through my hands.
7: Green.
8: So can I change the fate of your people. When the full moon comes, you will go to the land of your ancestors or to the land of the demons. It's entirely up to me. Now, I want every coin and piece of jewelry in the village. I'm paying you for them.
7: How much you pay for what Ugar bring tonight?
8: You've told no one outside of your tribe about me.
7: No, I swear.
8: Good. I shall pay you 10 bottles of Kangala. Here. Take them. Let your chief distribute it. Go now.
7: I go.
8: Well, that's another tidy sum of...
2: Don't turn around or you'll feel the steel of my knife.
8: Who are you? What do you want?
2: I am Tarzan. And now that I see your game, I want a great deal.
8: Yeah, sure. We can make a deal.
2: The same deal you're giving the natives, trading cheap whiskey for their jewelry?
8: They get their money's worth. What do you suppose a bunch of this native junk is worth?
2: I should say that the native junk, much of it made of pure gold and set with precious and semi-precious stones, should be worth a good deal of money in distant ports.
8: Okay, so I found a good thing. Look, let me turn around and talk to you. I don't talk so well when I've got my back to a man.
2: You can turn around, but my knife remains unsheathed.
8: Sure. Well, so you're Tarzan. Heard a lot about you.
2: You will hear more unless you go to the native village with me and admit that your stories of the end of the world are nothing more than part of your magician's act.
8: Oh, you're wrong. My prediction is true. I sought my crystal ball.
2: I don't know where your crystal ball came from, but I know the amateurish tricks you showed the simple native tonight can be bought in any bazaar in the country for a few coppers.
8: You speak hastily.
2: I speak with knowledge. Such tricks are advertised in magazines in many countries and can be ordered by mail.
8: Well, a few of them, perhaps. But I also have many important feats of magic. Let me show you this one here.
2: Stay at arm's length from me.
8: Sure. But observe, my friend Tarzan, a great feat of magic. A mystical accomplishment of legerdemain. You see this glass of water?
2: Yes, I see it.
8: I pour into it this small amount of white powder. So.
2: And now the water is red. I suppose you're going to tell me that you have turned water into wine. I think that's the usual speech that goes with that trick.
8: Oh, that's not the end of the trick. Watch carefully. Keep your eyes on the glass. See? Now I take the glass in my hand and I...
1: Oh, my eyes! My eyes, I've been blinded!
8: You see, Tarzan, you were wrong all along. I have some fine tricks. And you were wrong, too, about my prediction of the end of the world. It will come soon. For you.

0: In just a moment, we shall return to our story. In the small shack of Zaker the Great, Tarzan sat on the edge of a soiled cot, his head hanging and held between his great hands. His legs were shackled to a thick iron ring in the wall. But this did not bother him nearly so much as the horror of blindness. The loss of one's eyesight is a tragedy to anyone, but it seemed an even more overwhelming catastrophe to one whose life was spent in the wilds of the jungle. For once, Tarzan was beaten.
1: You want something to eat or not?
2: No. No, nothing to eat.
1: You really ought to, you know. I fixed a mighty tasty dinner. A bit late for dining, perhaps, but I've had a lot of things to get ready for tonight.
2: This is the night of the full moon?
1: Oh, yes, yes. There's a nice full moon. too bad you can't see it. Say, this is good. Sure you don't want anything to eat or drink? Got a couple of full bottles here yet.
2: I want nothing.
1: Seeing this is your last night on Earth, you're sort of upsetting a tradition. A condemned man's supposed to eat a hearty meal.
2: Well, if you condemn me, why don't you go ahead and kill me? Why are you dragging out the torture?
1: Oh, I've got a little plan for you. You're going to help me get rich.
2: I don't know what fantastic plan you have, but what good will riches do you if, as you claim, this is the end of the world?
1: Oh, you didn't really go for that stuff.
2: No, no.
1: The natives did, though. Yeah, but they're stubborn. They still haven't told me where they got the gold they make those ornaments of.
2: So, once again, gold is the source of trouble.
1: You should see some of the nuggets they've used to make necklaces. A few hours in the place where they get them, and I'll be fixed for life.
2: By the morning, the natives will know that you have told them nothing but lies, for the world will still be here.
1: But I won't. By the time the storm has abated, I'll be well on my way to Mombasa.
2: The storm? I hear no storm.
1: Zaker the Great, in addition to his magic, is also a student of science. Between my almanac and my barometer, I've made out that tonight there will be a great equatorial storm.
2: But what has that to do...
1: I've built for this for weeks now. The Nagayas expect the end of the world. When the storm breaks, they'll be sure it's come. Then I will enter their village with proof that I, Zaker the Great, am powerful over all. Then they will tell me where the mine is. They will do anything I command.
2: And the proof you speak of?
1: I will be leading the Lord of the Jungle on a chain. And they will find that the man no one else has been able to conquer has been transformed by Zaker the Great into a weak, crawling, blind creature.
0: Torgo and the Reverend Martin had come to the village of the Nagayas searching in vain for some trace of Tarzan. They could find nothing. Nor could they extract any sort of an answer from the drunken, frenzied savages who danced about the tribal fire.
3: It's no use, Torgo. They won't listen to us.
4: Must find Tarzan.
3: My resources are at an end. I hate to admit failure, but
4: Torgo not at end of his horses. Torgo has strong teeth.
3: Torgo, what are you doing?
5: Oh, you devil boy.
6: What he do?
5: He bite Ugar's leg.
4: Now tell Torgo where Tarzan gone.
5: Ugar not know. Tie up small devil boy.
6: Take boy gag and tie to stake in center council ring.
3: You're not tying the boy up, Sibali.
6: Take boy away.
3: Sibali, surely you have not forgotten all of the teachings of our Lord?
6: Not Lord of Nagayas. He not stop end of world.
3: There will be no end of this world tonight. The full moon has come, and still there is...
5: It's end of world. Like Zaker the Great say, end of world here.
3: Let me get to the boy.
6: Stop. Leave boy alone. You not good. Tell us many lies.
3: I'm going to get that boy if it's the last thing I... Oh!
7: Me pick up missionary. Drag him to Hima.
6: Let missionary stay on ground where he is.
7: Look, Zaker the Great come.
6: Brings prisoner.
7: It's Tarzan.
1: Well, are you convinced that the end of the world has come, that Zaker has told the truth?
7: His truth.
1: And now I call your attention to this weak, crawling creature. Do you know him?
6: He's Tarzan.
8: Yes, he's Lord of Jungle.
1: No longer is he Lord of anything. I have taken his power in his sight. It is a sign. Zaker the Great has power over all of you. He will deliver you to the land of happiness, or he will send you to the demons.
6: Oh, don't send to demons.
8: Save us.
1: If I am to save you from the demons, you must have no secrets from me. Where is the gold mine? Another moment, and it'll be too late to answer.
6: Always we swear not tell white man where gold.
1: I warn you, unless you answer at once, you'll go to your doom like Tarzan, blind and helpless.
6: No, not blind as
8: hot big like Tarzan.
6: We tell. Sipali, chief of Nagalias, tell. The place where we get gold is behind the...
1: Wild elephant! Wild elephant!
8: Run! Run for life! Run!
0: The lightning and the thunder and the screaming had brought the wild elephant to fever pitch. As he entered the village, trees were smashed as though they were matchsticks. The boma was torn aside by enormous yellow tusks. Native huts were demolished. Bodies were picked up in the great leathery trunk and then hurtled through space. Those about the council fire ran for their lives, save for a small native boy who was tied and gagged, a man of God who lay unconscious on the ground, a blinded giant, and the man to whom he was chained. And then the miracle happened. The elephant grasped Zeker in his trunk, breaking the chain that held him to Tarzan. Zeker was thrown against a huge rock, and then the mad animal charged in the direction of Torgo.
4: Help! Help!
9: Torgo! I should save you,
0: Torgo! Tarzan staggered a few steps, his arms outstretched in the gesture of the blind. And then suddenly the hands came down. He grasped his knife and hurtled himself through space. A moment before the elephant reached Torgo, Tarzan catapulted at the animal, his knife rising and falling, stabbing, twisting, piercing, killing.
2: Torgo, you are all right?
4: Yes. Got gag out of mouth just in time.
2: We must see if Mr. Martin is... Oh, there he is, on the ground. Mr. Martin. Reverend Martin.
4: Wake up. Wake up.
2: Torgo, dampen this cloth in a small stream right there. Hurry. Surely heaven has protected you, Mr. Martin. I see the prince of Tantor's hooves not an inch from your head.
4: Here, Tarzan, is the cloth.
2: Santi. Maybe this will do some good. Mr. Martin, tell me that you're all right.
8: Tarzan?
2: Yes. Mm. Yes, it is Tarzan. Tarzan, who must tell you the story of a miracle.

0: Do they come, Tarzan?
1: Yes.
2: Come, men of Nagalia. Your friend and teacher wishes to speak to you.
0: I think most of them are here now, Tarzan, those who are left.
2: Chief Sibali, men of Nagalia, once again you have been hurt by the greed and evil of a white man. But just as there are good and bad black men, so there are good and bad white men. The evil Zaker is dead. The good Reverend Martin lives. Tarzan, who is a friend to all in the jungle, begs you to hear him.
3: Speak, missionary.
0: Brothers, for a little while you were misled by a man who showed you tricks, man-made miracles. This morning, as the sun shines down on us, we realize that miracles cannot be made by man. In the darkness and the rain, some strange things happened here. A small boy who was bound found great strength and managed to tear a gag from his mouth. A deranged animal ran wild, and yet his footsteps were guided so that I might be spared to help you. And a man who was blind was permitted to see again because he was needed. Perhaps men of science might explain this phenomenon. They would use words that I understand no better than you. Words like adrenaline and shock and stimuli. But I think all of us have a much more simple explanation.
3: Reverend Martin, some your words we not understand. But what you mean, we understand much.
2: I do not think you ever really believed the world was to end, for if you had, there would have been no need to run from the elephant.
4: Now we believe only what Mr. Martin teach us many years.
0: If you believe, join me in the prayer I have taught you.
5: Our Father,
0: which art in heaven,
5: hallowed be thy name. Thy kingdom come, thy will be done in earth as it is in heaven. Give us this day our daily bread. Forgive us our debts, as we forgive our debtors. And lead us not into temptation, but deliver us from evil.
0: For thine is the kingdom, and the power, and the glory forever.
6: Amen.
7: In just a moment, we shall return to tell you about our next story of Tarzan. The girl had sung in a low, vibrant voice. But it was not the magnetism of her song alone, but the terror in her eyes that brought Tarzan to her aid. With enemies in constant pursuit, ever threatening to still the lovely voice forever and to kill Tarzan for his interference, he manages to delay her inevitable fate as he guides her across a continent in our next story.
8: Tarzan, a transcribed creation of the famous Edgar Rice Burroughs, is produced by Walter White, Jr., prepared for radio by Bud Lesser, with original music by Albert Glasser. 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

0: shave with After Effects.
1: Once upon a time there was an engineer.
2: Choo-choo Charlie was his name, we hear.
1: He had an engine and he sure had fun. He used good and plenty candy to make his train run.
3: Charlie says, love my good and plenty. Charlie says, really ring the bell. Charlie says, love my good and plenty. Don't know any other candy that I love so well.
4: Inside every Cape Plum, there's a nice clean stone asking to be let out. 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

0: I came across Mr. Kipling in the meadow by the church. If I've painted that spire once, he said, I've painted it a dozen times. He offered me an apple pie. An artist needs inspiration, he explained. Golden shortcrust pastry, delicious apple filling, and just the right amount of sugar sprinkled on top. But then, when it comes to the little details, Mr. Kipling does have an exceedingly good eye.
1: Once upon a time there was an engineer.
2: Choo-choo Charlie was his name, we hear.
1: He had an engine and he sure had fun. He used good and plenty candy to make his train run.
3: Charlie says, love my good and plenty. Charlie says, really ring the bell. Charlie says, love my good and plenty. Don't know any other candy that I love so well.
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0: They seek him here, they seek him there. Those Frenchies seek him everywhere. Is he in heaven? Is he in hell? That damned elusive Pimpernel.
1: Presenting Marius Goring, star of the motion picture Red Shoes, as Baroness Orff's immortal character, the Scarlet Pimpernel.

0: Attorney Dewhurst and Harding have been on a routine mission to France to check the efficiency of the escape route over which we brought refugees from the Revolution to the safety of England. And it was Harding who brought back the first news of the six citizens of Rouen.
1: Oh, demi Percy, it's monstrous. Here are these six people, decent, quiet, and law-abiding, minding their own affairs and harming no one. What they really think of the Revolution is, of course, their own business. They may even approve it, for all I know. But certainly none of them's ever made the mistake, as far as I can learn, of openly criticizing it.
0: You say they're under arrest?
1: Yes.
0: Well, when did it happen?
1: The day before I reached Rouen. I had the story from our agent, Despremeux.
0: And the charge against them?
1: Oh, treason against the state.
0: Well, what does that mean exactly?
1: All six of them are alleged to have been acting in subversive collaboration with the League of the Scarlet Pimpernel.
0: Oh, with us?
1: Yes.
0: Of course, we know to be quite untrue.
1: Exactly. I've never even heard their names before. And Despremeux assures me he's had no contact of any kind with any of them.
0: Well, what were the circumstances of their arrest?
1: Oh, it seems they were denounced by no lesser personage than the mayor of Rouen himself, who personally laid the charges and ordered them to be taken.
0: Why? Surely he must have had some cause, some sort of evidence.
1: Oh, he claims to have documents which prove they were in the pay of the League.
0: Oh, that's absurd. If there are any such documents, they're forgeries.
1: Exactly.
0: Well, has Despremeux any theories at all?
1: Oh, yes. He believes the mayor has a private grudge against those six people, and that he's faked these charges to get his own back on them.
0: Who is this mayor? Do you know anything of him?
1: His name's Claude Duplessis.
0: Is he thought well of in Rouen?
1: There's no active opposition to him, if that's what you mean. But whether that's due to respect or fear, I couldn't say. Despremeux tells me he's a very brilliant man.
0: Why, in what way?
1: Well, for many years he was a physician in Rouen. An excellent one, too, they say. Then, just before the Revolution, he became active in politics. To further his career, he studied law, qualified as an advocate, and gave up his medical practice.
0: Oh, an ambitious man. That usually means a ruthless man. Now, when do these six people come up for trial?
1: A week from today.
0: There's no doubt they'll be convicted.
1: With Duplessis leading the prosecution, they're bound to be.
0: And then?
1: The guillotine, of course.
0: Six innocent people. We've got to help them, Harding.
1: I agree with you. It's damnable to see people die for something they haven't done. But it's really not our responsibility.
0: Now, listen, Harding. You know Chauvelin and the Committee of Public Safety as well as I do. You know exactly the way their minds work. Here's a golden chance for them. And you can wager they'll take full advantage of it.
1: Oh, in what way?
0: Well, they'll blazon the case all over France, of course, as a warning to others. Next time we need recruits to help us in our work, no matter how sympathetic people may be to our cause, they'll think of the six citizens of Rouen, and we shan't get a soul. The trial's a week from today, you say?
1: Yes.
0: Right, we leave for Dover first thing in the morning. A nightcap, Harding? A toast to the six citizens of Rouen. We reached Rouen. In our disguise as traveling merchants, we went at once to our old friend Despremeux, who lived in a big old house on the outskirts of the city, standing among its own vineyards. From him we learned the latest news.
2: I can tell you, monsieur, Rouen's in a ferment about it. I have never known a case create such public interest.
0: But what is the feeling of the people, monsieur? Are they for or against?
2: It is difficult to say. Those who are against are the vocal ones, of course. Naturally, those who are for are preserving a discreet silence.
1: Naturally.
2: Oh, it is to be a big occasion, they say. The Committee of Public Safety is sending three judges all the way from Paris to hear the case.
0: Shouldn't be surprised if Chauvelin himself puts in an appearance.
2: Oh, I think we can count on that, monsieur. It's rumored he's to leave Paris tomorrow.
0: You know why we're here, of course.
2: Oh, I can guess.
0: Exactly.
2: Well, have you made a plan?
0: Not yet. We hope to strike through their accuser, this man Duplessis. But we need to know more first.
1: Have you anything you can tell us, monsieur?
2: Oh, nothing positive, I'm afraid. You will recall, of course, I suggested that Duplessis was satisfying a private grudge.
1: Yes, we both agree that's the most likely explanation.
2: Well, since you are here, I've made a few guarded inquiries. I have ascertained that all six are, in fact, personally known to Duplessis, and that at one time or another, each has had business or other sort of dealings with him.
0: You have no more detailed information?
2: No, monsieur, I have not. It could be obtained, I dare say, but one would have to be careful. And it would take time.
0: And time is the one thing we have not got. We must act swiftly. Monsieur, all these beautiful vineyards of yours, you must have cellars.
2: Cellars? Oh, but of course.
0: Then I would like to see them. There was one great storage chamber, and off it a number of smaller rooms with high barred windows that looked for all the world like prison cells. Prison cells. An idea had begun to form in my mind. Reckless, perhaps, but it might succeed.
2: Well, monsieur, I have one or two small matters of business to attend to.
3: Monsieur Destournel.
2: Oui?
3: Arsène Lemaire was once a physician, I believe.
2: Oh, yes, indeed, and an excellent one, too.
3: But he does not practice medicine now.
2: Oh, no, monsieur.
3: Nevertheless, he probably still discusses it, among friends, I mean.
2: Oh, once a physician, always a physician.
3: Quite. Is he the sort of man who's likely to be interested in, well, let us say, unusual cases?
2: Oh, very interested, I should think.
3: Excellent.
1: What's all this about, Percy? You thought of a plan at last.
3: Well, an idea. Monsieur Descombe, are you personally acquainted with the mayor?
2: Oh, only in the most casual way.
3: Well, not well enough to arrange for us to meet him socially.
2: Oh, alas, I'm afraid not. But I have a friend who knows him very well. Another lawyer of Rouen, Avocat Sadou. He is to be the phenomenal defending counsel at the trial. Oh, purely a matter of form, of course. No one imagines he can get them off, least of all Sadou himself.
3: Well, could we meet the mayor through him, do you think?
2: Oh, it could be arranged, I dare say.
3: Tonight?
2: Oh, it is short notice, monsieur.
3: And time is short, too.
2: Well, I will do the best I can, of course. But this is a matter that requires considerable finesse. You see, Sadou is an ardent Republican. Oh, it would be fatal to give him the slightest inkling that he is being used.
3: Of course, but you will try.
2: Oh, but certainly. I will make it my business to reach him at once.
3: The hours dragged intolerably in the days that followed. But at last it was Thursday. Destournel rode off during the morning, and when he returned late in the afternoon, well, this time he was smiling broadly.
1: You fixed it?
2: I'm sure you have. Avocat Sardou is giving a small dinner party in his chambers this evening. His Honor the Mayor, Citizen Duplessis, is to be there, and so is a distinguished guest from Paris. Citizen Chauvelin.
3: Chauvelin?
1: That's a treat we didn't expect.
2: Others present will be Citizen Destramont, a vintner of Rouen, and two visitors to the city, two distinguished merchants, Citizen Degas and Lemaitre. This time will be 8 o'clock.
3: Destramont, marvelous.
1: How on earth did you do it?
2: Oh, let us not inquire into method. Let us say simply it is done.
4: Hey, Destournel, come in.
2: Thank you, my friend. May I present Citizen Degas and Citizen Lemaitre. Oh, gentlemen, Avocat Sardou.
4: Your servant, Citizen.
3: And yours, my dear Avocat.
1: Your humble and obedient, sir.
3: Your kindness to two strangers obliges us deeply.
4: Not at all. Destournel speaks so highly of you. I am delighted to have the privilege of your acquaintance. Allow me to present our worthy mayor. Citizen Duplessis.
5: Delighted to meet you, citizen.
4: And a very distinguished visitor from Paris, whose company I'm sure you will all deem a great honor. Citizen Chauvelin.
5: You are visitors to Rouen, gentlemen?
3: Your honor.
5: I trust you have not lacked for hospitality here.
3: On the contrary, we find it almost overwhelming.
4: You are from Paris, of course, Citizen Degas?
3: Oh, but why, of course. Citizen Chauvelin.
4: You speak with a tongue of Paris.
3: Oh, my accent. Yes, you're quite right. I have heard it said many times that nothing escapes the notice of Citizen Chauvelin. I can well believe it now.
5: Your health, Citizen Chauvelin.
4: Very good.
3: The moment had come. I gave Harding and Destournel the signal they had been awaiting. Without seeming to do so, they changed the conversation to matters of medicine. Here Duplessis was the authority, and mellowed, too, by the meal and the wine. He became expansive. He became jovial. Harding saw his chance. He took it.
6: Matter of fact, Degas was telling me the other day of a most interesting and unusual case.
1: You may like to hear it.
5: I would very much.
3: Well, it is nothing very much, really. It concerns a young fellow, you know, a peasant farmer. He was hit on the head one evening in a drunken brawl. Rather like we are here now on the table. Well, he seemed to get over it well enough, and a couple of months later he was married. And in due course, his wife presented him with a child.
1: Oh,
3: a beautiful baby. And soon afterwards, he was thrown from a horse, and he hit his head again. And it appears that from the time of his original injury, his mind had gone a complete blank. He remembered nothing of his marriage. He denied his wife and his child. And it wasn't till his wife's brothers threatened to beat him to pulp that he agreed. Oh, very reluctantly, of course, to accept them. Oh, it is just a fairy tale, I know. I apologize, I have perhaps drunk a little too much.
5: No, but I should imagine it was quite true.
3: Oh, You mean it is a medical fact that people do sometimes completely lose their memory?
5: Quite common. There was, of course, the famous example of Jacques Fontaine. Citizen Chauvelin is more qualified to tell us of that than I am.
3: Vive cela! Come on, sit down.
4: Well. In the early days of the revolution, Fontaine was an ardent supporter of Robespierre. He received a slight head injury in some street fighting, but nobody gave it a second thought. When Robespierre tried to become a dictator, Fontaine was one who turned against him and voted for his arrest and execution. About a week after Robespierre's death, his memory, which of course he had lost, suddenly came back to him one day during a meeting of the Committee of Public Safety. He rose to speak, and his first words were, "As our beloved leader Robespierre said..."
1: What happened to him eventually?
4: 2 days later, he followed his beloved leader to the guillotine.

0: Now, Marius Goring as the Scarlet Pimpernel.
1: The evening broke up soon after that. Tony and I reeled off first, according to plan, and D'Estrameur stayed on last to divert possible suspicion from himself. 20 minutes later, as His Honor, the Mayor of Rouen, walked as best he could towards his house, two figures emerged from the shadows to bar his way. They were masked.
2: Just a minute, you.
3: Huh? Well, what's the meaning of this?
4: If you don't want to get hurt, just hand over your purse, that's all.
3: You are aware who I am. I am the Mayor of Rouen.
2: Pleased to meet you, I'm sure.
4: Your purse.
3: I'll see you done first.
5: Help! Put fire! Help!
2: You would, huh? Take that!
1: When consciousness returned to Mayor Duplessis, he was lying on a hard bunk in a tiny cell, and the first light of dawn was seeping through a barred window. He opened his eyes and turned his head. Seated on a stool, watching him closely, was a sergeant of the guard, a big, scruffy fellow, with half a week's scrubble of beard on his chin.
2: Yeah. So you're awake, huh?
1: Where am I?
2: Where do you think you are? Same place as you've been this last fortnight.
1: Huh?
2: Sorry I had to give you that crack on the head, but you shouldn't have got so violent, you know. After all, the old abbé never meant you no harm. He was just trying to help.
1: I remember now. Footpads.
2: What do you mean, footpads?
1: When I was going home last night, they attacked me.
2: You were here last night, and nobody attacked you but me. And that was only because you were being a bit more troublesome than usual.
1: Eh?
2: And don't call me no footpad, or I mightn't like it, see?
1: I tell you, I was going home. Where am I? Am I in jail?
2: Well, you're not at the palace at Versailles.
1: But I don't understand. How did I get here?
2: Oh, now, look, what's the sense of asking questions you already know the answers to?
1: But I don't know the answer. What prison is this?
2: Rouen, of course.
1: But this is ridiculous. Do you realize who I am?
2: Yes, Claude Duplessis, prisoner 724.
1: I am the mayor of Rouen.
2: You mean you were the mayor of Rouen?
1: Were?
2: Listen, I told you they elected a new one last week.
1: Last week?
2: Yes, that fellow Sardou.
1: Oh, don't talk nonsense. I was at Sardou's chambers for dinner only last night. I remember distinctly. Citizen Chauvelin was there.
2: Oh, Citizen Chauvelin was there, was he?
1: Yes.
2: Well, it might interest you to know Citizen Chauvelin hasn't been in Rouen for nearly a month. Since the day of the trial, in fact.
1: The trial?
2: Yes, those six fellows that have been working for the Scarlet Pimpernello, or whatever he calls himself.
1: But that trial's not till today.
2: Oh. We are in a state this morning, aren't we? Getting ourselves really confused about things. Here, better have a drink of water. It might help clear your head.
1: Thank you.
2: Feel better?
1: Yes, thank you. But I still don't understand.
2: What don't you understand?
1: Why I am here, how I got here. All this talk about Sardou and Chauvelin and the trial and so on. It's not possible.
2: Oh, it's not possible, huh?
1: Unless... Tell me, what is the date?
2: You ought to know that. Very important date for you. June the 17th.
1: June the 17th? Are you sure?
2: Of course I'm sure.
1: But the dinner party at Sardou was on May the 19th.
2: That's right.
1: Do you mean I've been unconscious for almost a month?
2: Well, I wouldn't say you've been unconscious exactly. You couldn't have been very unconscious when you killed your old housekeeper, Madame Saint-Claude.
1: Killed Madame Saint-Claude?
2: That's what I said.
1: But that's fantastic. I never laid a hand on her.
2: No, it wasn't with your hands you did it. It was with a poker.
1: What?
2: Oh, you shouldn't have lost your temper like that, you know, and her and all.
1: But
2: woman.
1: I give you my word. Is that why I'm here?
2: Of course it is.
1: Have I been tried for it?
2: You certainly
1: and
2: have.
1: And what was the verdict?
2: Seeing two of your servants with eyewitnesses? Guilty, of course.
1: And the penalty?
2: The usual one for murder.
1: The guilty?
2: That's right.
1: When?
2: 8 o'clock this morning.
1: This morning?
2: Yes, it gives you about 2 hours.
1: So there has been some mistake, some horrible, incredible mistake. I don't remember a thing about it, I swear. The last thing I remember is walking home from Sardou's dinner and being attacked by two thieves. One of them struck me on the head. That's it, of course. I had a complete loss of memory. It does happen sometimes, you know. We were talking about it at the dinner. I've got to see the governor of the jail.
2: Oh, now, take it quietly.
1: I've got to see him at once, I tell you.
6: May I come in?
2: Huh? Oh, it's you, Abbé. I'll open the door.
6: Thank you, Water.
7: And how are you, my son? Resigned at last to your fate, I trust.
1: Abbé, thank heaven you're here. You can help me if you will.
7: Of course. That is why I've come. You have had time to meditate on the grievousness of your sin and are about to face your holy maker.
3: That is not what I mean.
7: The Lord is merciful, my son. Confess your fault.
3: You don't understand. This is all a mistake.
7: A mistake?
2: He reckons he's lost his memory.
3: That is the truth. You've got to believe me. From that evening at Sardou's dinner, everything's a complete blank. This fellow here says I murdered my old housekeeper.
7: Yes, in a fit of ungovernable rage, and for no more reason than that she had committed some trifling fault.
3: I wouldn't do a thing like that. I'm sure I wouldn't.
7: You were seen to do it, my son. The testimony at the trial was quite clear. Moreover, you admitted it yourself. You pleaded guilty.
3: I did?
7: You don't remember?
3: I tell you, I remember nothing. The whole thing's a gross miscarriage of justice. Please take me to see the governor.
7: That is not possible.
3: But he's got to know the truth.
7: Well, I will see him. I will tell him what you have said. It will make no difference, but it is the least I can do.
3: Thank you, Abbe. Thank you.
1: I gave him an hour to think it over.

0: thank you.
1: I gave him an hour to think it over, and then I returned.
0: You saw him, Abbe. You saw him.
1: Yes. I have just left him.
0: What did he say?
1: He takes the view that even if this story of yours is true, for which there can be no proof beyond your own words.
0: It is, I swear it is.
1: Even if it is true, it does not alter the fact that you committed murder.
0: But I didn't know what I was doing. I wasn't responsible for my actions.
1: You are a lawyer. You know there is no defense for that in law. The governor regrets that he sees no good cause to intervene. The penalty must stand.
0: I don't want to die. I'm not ready to die.
1: Few of us are when the time comes, my son. Try to compose yourself. You have always been brave in the past. Be brave now.
0: Yes. Yes, I must be brave.
1: The Lord is merciful, Duplessis. He knows how weak we are, and he is prepared to forgive. By virtue of my vocation, I have the power to hear anything you may wish to confess and to grant you absolution. Is there anything you would like to tell me?
0: Well, naturally, I haven't led an entirely blameless life, but then I suppose none of us have. You surely don't expect me to go through a whole list of minor sins and omissions.
1: No. When a man is face to face with death, it is the important things that matter. I have observed you closely in this last month, my son. You are a man with a heavy weight on your conscience.
0: Am I?
1: Search your soul. Seek deeply in your heart. What is this burden you've been carrying? Could it be, perhaps, anything to do with the six citizens of Rouen?
0: The six citizens?
1: The men you sent to their death. 4 weeks ago.
0: They were traitors. Why should they be on my conscience?
1: A man in my position hears many things, my son. I visited them as I am visiting you now.
0: What did they say?
1: Each one of them swore to me the charge against him was false, and each went to his death still swearing
0: it. But there was the evidence. It was overwhelming. How could they deny that?
1: Each told the same story. Each said the evidence was false.
0: By who?
1: By you.
0: All right. I'll tell you the truth. I'll tell you everything.
1: To tell me alone is not enough.
0: You mean a written confession?
1: It is the only way to right the wrong and to be sure of forgiveness and redemption.
0: Very well. Have you paper and pen?
1: Yes. Here.
0: I, Claude Armand de Plessy, do hereby solemnly attest and swear that the evidence adduced by me against the six citizens of Rouen...
1: Avocat Sardou was at breakfast when Harding and I called on him. But we were masked, and we carried pistols. And we entered through an open window and handed him the confession.
2: Gentlemen, I don't know who you are, but I can guess. You are English, of course, and members of the League of the Scarlet Pimpernel.
1: Perhaps.
2: I dare say you find it hard to believe that in France today there are some people to whom justice is still more than a mere word. But I assure you, you are wrong. You have my promise that with the aid of this document, I will do all in my power today to secure the acquittal of these six people.
1: Thank you, monsieur.

0: We remained in Rouen till late afternoon. As the crowd streamed out of the courthouse, we learned the verdict. Acquittal for all six. But when we got back to Destremer's house, Harding and I suddenly realized that we'd forgotten something.
1: I say, Percy, what the deuce are we going to do with Duplessis?
0: Yes, that's what I'm wondering.
1: He obviously realizes by now he's been tricked. If we turn him loose, he'll not only deny the confession and demand the rearrest of the six people, but he'll also denounce Destremer. There's only one thing for it. He must die.
0: Oh, can't just murder him in cold blood.
2: What is this about cold blood, Richie?
0: Well, Duplessis.
2: Oh, you've no need to worry about it.
0: What do you mean?
2: A few moments before you returned, I heard a shot from the cellar. I went to investigate, and you'll never guess what I found.
0: What?
2: There was Duplessis, a pistol in his hand and a bullet wound in his head. Obviously, his sense of remorse had become too much for him to bear.
0: Oh, well, that seems to settle that, doesn't it? But there is one little thing that puzzles me, though.
2: What is that?
0: I wonder where he could have got the pistol.
2: I couldn't say, monsieur. I haven't the faintest idea.

0: house. Look inside the jar, it's a rich, fresh brown, but there's coffee pot freshness all the way down.
1: Yes, there's coffee pot freshness in every cup of Maxwell House.
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11: 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Ceiling 1200. All clear.
10: Okay, this is Hop Harrigan coming in.
12: Yes, it's America's ace of the airways. Coming in for another transcribed episode of the adventures of Hop Harrigan.
13: You know, gang, it's pretty common knowledge that many of the islands dotting the great Pacific Ocean are lonely bits of land, very small and very quiet. Well, when our soldiers were stationed there during the war, USO camp shows helped a lot, and so did movies. And then, of course, there were the Goonie Birds. The Goonie Birds are funny-looking and funny-acting, and they did more than their share in keeping American fighting men in good humor. Many of the naval and marine aviators stationed on the little island of Midway thought the Goonies should have been awarded some kind of a medal for all the entertainment they provided. And what was it about these birds that kept the men so amused? Well, first, the Goonies try to be dignified, but it doesn't come off. The more dignified they act, the more humorous they are. The Goonie Birds even have a dance all their own, which consists of raising and lowering their heads and making a whinnying noise while they clack their bills. Of course, the birds take this dance very seriously, but not so the human flyers. Now, in the matter of hatching eggs, the male Goonie Bird takes turns with the female in sitting, and a lot of eggs were hatched. During the war years, when Midway was a large forward base for the Pacific Command, there were plenty of planes taking off and landing all the time. But even with them as examples, the baby Goonie Birds were slow in learning to fly themselves. They used to like being tossed into the air by the prop wash of the Navy planes. And when the pilot cut his throttle, the birds would spin in, squawking at him. I'll be back later to tell you more about the Goonie Birds, so don't forget to listen. And now to our story. As a cloud-flecked afternoon sky casts a weird, ever-changing pattern of light and shadow on the open rangeland of Texas far below, a sleek, streamlined Beechcraft biplane, its powerful engine drumming smoothly, holds a northwesterly course for Lakeville. In the cabin, Tank, Gail Nolan, and young Christopher Cross sprawl comfortably in their seats, relaxing after their arduous adventure in South America, while Hop acknowledges a message shortwave from a nearby radio range station.
10: 443, message received. Kindly relay acknowledgement back to New Orleans. That is all. Over and out.
14: What was that all about, Hop?
10: Well, the wind-up.
15: The wind-up? Of what?
10: The Lakeville Bell. Everything's wrapped up and tied in a pretty knot.
15: Well, what happened? Tell us, Hop.
10: That message was relayed from New Orleans, from John Temple. And he had a report from our embassy in Buenos Aires. They got the army plane we used, and the police finally arrived at Mendez Ranch in Cañada Verde.
14: Finally? How did they go? By dog sled?
15: Did they catch Vogel?
10: Yes, he put up a fight, and, well, he lost.
14: Oh, I get it.
15: What about the bill? Did John say what would be done with it?
10: Uh-huh. The government's taking over.
15: Gosh, they better. Who else can handle $10 million worth of gold?
10: And they're turning it back to France, the rightful owners.
15: Oh, I'm glad.
7: Hey, easy, Hot.
10: Yeah, sorry, fella.
7: Almost got me out of my seat. What's the idea?
10: Just edging over to give that pilot some room. He seems to need the whole sky.
7: Huh? What pilot?
10: Yeah, back of us on my side.
15: Oh, I see him. Say, he's got a nice-looking ship. Stinson, ain't it?
10: Yeah.
15: Chris.
16: Huh?
15: Don't ever let Aunt Agatha hear you say that.
16: Say what?
15: Ain't.
16: Oh, well, Tank says it.
15: Well, that's no recommendation. He needs lessons in grammar worse than you do.
7: Hey, now, wait a minute. Don't drag me into this.
15: Oh!
7: Hop, for the love of Pete!
10: Sorry, but that Stinson keeps edging over on us.
7: Don't what he think he's doing?
10: First, I thought he wanted to pass us, but he keeps holding back.
7: He's on the wrong side for passing anyhow.
15: Our beachcraft is faster, Hop. Why don't we just pull away?
10: Well, I'm at cruising speed now, and we're rated higher at cruising than a Stinson is wide open.
7: That baby must be souped up plenty.
15: What's he doing now? Still holding back and to the left.
7: Some hot shot with bright ideas, I'll bet.
15: Say, there's two men in the cabin. One of them's watching us through field glasses. Ha, look out!
10: Hang on.
7: Look,
15: Hop, what's the matter?
10: The fools cut right over me. They're landing gear. Just missed our fence.
7: They're over on my side now. Hey, you stupid jerk, sheer off. You want to kill yourself?
15: Say nothing of us.
10: It's fools like them that give private flying a bad name.
15: Say, what's that funny mark in the fuselage?
7: Where?
15: Right in front of the tail section. Sort of a zigzag line in a ring. See it?
7: Oh, yeah. Looks like a streak of lightning in a circle. You recognize it, Hop?
10: Never saw it before.
7: Hey, heads up. They're edging over again.
10: Ah, that's enough. Brace yourselves.
15: Hop, what are you doing?
10: Giving them some of their own medicine.
7: You're cutting it awful close, pal.
10: Let's see if they can take it as well as dish it out.
7: They're holding, Hop. We're going to lock wings.
15: Oh, my
16: Look
15: God.
16: Out!
7: Brother, that was close. If they hadn't sheared off...
15: Hop, you took an awful chance.
10: Sorry, Gail, but I got sore. Where's the Stinson now, Tank?
7: About 2,000 feet under us. They had enough. They're hightailing it off to the east.
10: Good riddance.
15: Now, what do you suppose they were up to?
10: I should have taken their registration number and reported them to the CAA.
7: Well, they're gone now. They won't bother us no more. Forget it. Let's relax.
17: But even as the boys and Gail and Chris settle back in their seats and continue normal flight routine, several miles to the east, in the strangely marked Stinson, the pilot shortwaves a laconic message to an unidentified receiver.
18: Control 3 reporting. 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That is all.
17: A half hour later, after the beachcraft crosses the Texas state line, Hop circles a small private field and settles for a landing.
10: Fasten your belts, everyone. Turning into the approach.
15: Say, Hop.
10: Yes, Chris.
15: Think we can get something to eat there?
7: Now, there's a kid after my own heart.
15: Oh, honestly, Chris, you're getting to be more like Tank every day.
16: Oh, gosh, I can't help it if I'm hungry, Miss Nolan.
7: That's the way, Chris. You tell her.
15: How about speaking for yourself, Tank?
10: Heads up. Going in. Okay, we're down.
15: Well, can we get something to eat, Hop?
10: Well, sure, if they have a lunch counter here.
7: Which I don't think.
15: Oh.
10: See the gas pumps, Tank?
7: Yeah, over there by the hangar.
10: Check.
7: Somebody just came out of the hangar. He's waving us in.
10: Good.
7: All clear on the right.
10: Thanks.
7: We're right in front of the pumps. Cutter.
10: Okay, let's pile out.
15: Oh, I'll be glad to stretch my legs. Here, hold on to my hand, Miss Nolan.
16: Thanks, Chris.
10: Where's that fellow you saw?
7: Huh? Oh, he was here a minute ago. Waved us in on my right.
19: Anything I can do for you?
7: Oh, there he is, by the tail.
15: Gosh, what's he doing there?
16: Quiet, Chris.
10: We'd like some gas, please. And will you check the oil, too?
19: Gas and oil, huh?
7: Hey, why does he keep looking at our ship like that?
10: Yeah, you've got me.
19: Like to see your card first.
10: Card?
19: Yeah, that's right.
10: Oh, you mean my pilot certificate?
19: No, I mean your card. Your organization card.
7: What are you talking about? What organization card?
19: Oh, you haven't got one, huh?
10: Well, No. Not until you explain it, at least.
19: Don't need any explanations. If you haven't got a card, you ain't in the organization.
10: So what? Look, all we want is gas and oil.
19: No gas. No oil.
10: What?
19: You heard me. No gas, no oil. And you better get this ship off my field, pronto.
10: Hey, wait a minute. Come back here.
19: Get this ship off my field.
20: What's the matter with him?
10: There's a little squirt. I got a half a mind.
21: Tank, hold it.
10: Huh?
21: Look at the insignia on the hangar.
10: Jumping jetties. The bolt of lightning again.
17: Puzzled frowns lining their foreheads, Hop, Tank, Gale, and Chris stare at the strange emblem, then, almost as one, turn and examine the line of planes staked out on the apron. Again, each is marked with a jagged streak of lightning. What's this mean? And why have the boys been refused gas? We'll know more in just a moment, gang, so stand by. At the beginning of Hop Harrigan, we were talking about the Goonie Birds. And if there's anything outstanding about the Goonies, it's their independence. When it comes to flying, the bird disregards traffic rules, wind direction, and all other flight requirements. When a Goonie gets ready to take off, he just takes off in the direction he happens to be facing. It's a little different from the average bird, for most of them can start flying from a standing position. The Goonie, however, must build up a little airspeed before he can leave the ground. He does this by running like mad down a smooth stretch of ground, wildly flapping his wings. If he happens to be headed downwind, he'll lumber along for a long distance, often do a ground loop or run full speed into a sandhill. Then he'll get up and, brushing himself off and looking around with that, hey, who pushed me, expression on his face, he'll try again, still ignoring wind direction. Sometimes the Goonie will start his takeoff in the shelter of a building where there's no wind at all. And about the time he gets airborne, he will emerge from the shelter of the structure, go into a side slip, and crash into the ground because of a crosswind. When that happens, the bird usually will walk back to the same starting point and try it again. One naval flyer tells the story of a Goonie bird who decided to practice takeoffs from the roof of a building. He would take off from one end and land at the other, and then he'd walk back and start all over again. Well, he concentrated so hard in his practice, he forgot where he was. And when he decided to stop, he stepped right off the end of the building and fell two stories to the pavement below. Say, gang, all branches of American aviation need flyers and technicians for the future. So always remember, America needs flyers. And now back to our story. Refused gas and oil, apparently because they did not belong to a certain unidentified organization, Hop, Tank, Gale, and Chris were forced to take off again with less than a quarter of a tank of gas in the beach. Now, 45 minutes later in the growing dusk, Hop circles another small field, preparing for a landing.
10: In the approach, check your belts. We better check that field, too. See if there's any of them lightning marks down there.
15: It's too dark to see.
10: I'll have to get gas here, organization or no organization. Stand by, landing. That ain't such a big place. Only that one beat-up-looking hangar over there.
21: See the pumps?
10: No.
21: Well, I'll taxi to the hangar anyway.
15: Hey, somebody just came out of that little shack there.
10: Jumper Jenny's got a shotgun.
21: What in the world?
20: Hop, maybe we better take off again.
10: No, we can't, Gale. Our tanks are nearly dry.
15: Gosh, what a crummy-looking place this is.
10: Getting close to the hangar, Hop. He's off.
21: Right. Where's that fellow with the gun?
10: He's standing in front of the hangar now.
21: Keep your eyes on him.
10: Don't worry, I am.
21: Okay. Chris, you and Gale stay where you are.
15: Hop, I don't see any of those funny lightning marks here.
10: That's a break.
21: Come on, Tank.
20: Be careful, Hop.
21: You stay put, Gale.
10: That guy keeps standing there watching us.
21: Good evening.
22: What do you want?
10: Friendly around here, ain't they?
21: Shut up. We need gas and oil.
22: Oh, yeah? Well, stand where you are.
10: Right. Oh, he's giving the ship a once-over. What are we, poison?
21: Look, we're not members of the organization, if that's what you're trying to find out.
22: What do you know about the organization?
21: Well, nothing, but we were turned down about 100 miles away because we weren't members. How do we stack up here?
22: Just fine, mister, just fine. There's the pump. Help yourself.
21: Oh, swell. Thanks a lot. Go ahead, Tank.
22: You bet.
21: Say, what's this all about, anyhow? What kind of an organization...
22: Look, mister, don't ask no questions. Fuel up and get out of here fast.
21: Yes,
22: no
21: but...
22: questions, I said. It ain't healthy if you know too much.
10: Hey, there's a plane coming in fast.
22: What?
21: Hey, there it is. It's diving.
10: Hey, that jerk, don't he have no sense?
22: Get down fast!
21: What's going on here?
22: We're
21: going
22: to be bombed, can't you see? Get out!
17: The airport manager shouts a frantic warning as the plane swoops low overhead and three small objects tumble out of the cabin. Hop and Tank hit the dirt, immediately recognizing hand grenades in the dim half-light. And also, the now all-too-familiar jagged streak of lightning. Gang, there's deep mystery here, and you won't want to miss a minute of it as Hop and Tank plunge into a rip-roaring new adventure. 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So long, Hop. We'll be seeing you same time, same mutual station. Hop Harrigan is a transcribed, copyrighted feature appearing in All American Comics magazine.

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1: Agent M, this city is the focal point of world trouble today. As you know, it formerly belonged to one nation and was made free after the World War to create a port for another country. Now the First Nation wants it back. As a result, the city is a hotbed of intrigue and threatens to become the torch that might ignite another world war. I have traced the famous spy, Andre Zerman, here. I want you to find out what he is plotting. Here is his photograph and all known facts. Keep me informed.

0: Early that evening, a high-ranking officer arrived in the city. He visited Andre Zerman in the latter's rooms within an hour after his arrival.
1: I'm glad to see you. I've been here 3 days. I thought you were not coming.
2: I came as soon as my affairs were in order. Tonight is the embassy ball. I had to be here for that. Zerman, we are ready to act. I want you to listen to me carefully.
1: The act tonight?
2: Yes, Zerman. We are determined to seize the city. Our enemies have won sympathy here. Many of the population favor them. You are here to change that feeling. We must make the people of this city hate those who oppose us.
1: Now, people already hold many important positions.
2: They are not popular, Zerman. We have decided on a bold stroke. We are going to murder certain of our own diplomats.
1: Murder? But why? I don't understand.
2: Three of our people who hold power here are no longer popular with our leaders. We are to dispose of them. Do you understand, Zerman? The people of this city would never think of accusing us of murdering our own people. They will say our enemies have been plotting. We will gain the people's sympathy and support, and at the same time, liquidate three who are no longer useful.
1: That is good. They will blame our enemies. I had not thought of that.
2: Our plans have been carefully laid. The newspapers will raise a great cry. Certain of our people will stage demonstrations in the streets. When the rioting has reached its peak, our troops will march into the city and restore order.
1: And the free city will be ours.
2: Exactly. You are to be the key man, Zerman. Three are to die. Two of them tonight.
1: I am ready.
2: Zorgio is to be the first. He will leave his home between 9 and 9:30. He lives in a quiet street. There are shadows to hide you. When you're finished, come to me at my hotel.

0: Three are to die, two of them tonight. A few minutes later, the officer left Zerman. Agent M and Yvonne watched him from across the street.
1: There's someone coming out, Yvonne.
2: Whoever it is, he's in uniform.
1: Wait until he passes under the light. Yvonne, I know that man.
2: Who is he?
1: The head of another country's secret police. His presence here means trouble. K7 was right. That officer has been calling on Zerman. That means Zerman is here for a purpose. We've got to act fast.
2: Do you think they were plotting?
1: There's no doubt about it. Now, wait. The officer is nearly out of sight. I want you to follow him. Find out where he's staying if you can. I'll stay here and trail Zerman if he leaves his room.

0: Yvonne stayed a few hundred feet behind the officer and on the opposite side of the street. They'd hardly disappeared from sight before Zerman also left his room. He walked rapidly. A few minutes later, he stopped before the home of Zorgio, high consular representative. As he paused, M came to a stop in the shadows behind him.
1: 9:01. Zorgio should be leaving soon. Yeah. His car is waiting. I see it ahead.
0: A few minutes later, the front door of the diplomat's house opened, and a short, stocky figure stepped into the night.
2: Halt! Stay where you are!
3: Don't try to run, Zerman. I arrest you.
2: Stadman, did you not interfere in the affairs of Andre Zerman?
0: Yvonne followed the officer from Zerman's rooms to a leading hotel. He registered and went directly to his suite. Yvonne waited in the lobby. An hour later, she saw a man who answered Zerman's description enter the lobby. He stopped at the desk.
1: Man in form 407 is expecting me. My name is Andre Zerman.
4: You are to go up at once, Herr Zerman.
0: Room 407. Yvonne waited until Zerman had gone into the elevator. Then she followed him by way of the stairs. Room 407 was at the end of the hall. She crouched outside the door.
1: Zorgio is dead. He came out of his home a little after 9:00. He never reached his car.
5: Good. You had no trouble then.
1: It was also necessary to kill another. He followed me. Did not see him until after Zorgio was dead. Then he stepped in front of me.
5: Who was he?
1: A foreigner, an American, I think. I had to kill him.
5: An American? Well, no matter. You are sure of Zorgio. There must be no slips.
1: Zorgio is dead.
5: Then they are ready to strike a second time.
1: And who is to be next?
5: The High Commissioner. He also goes to the embassy ball.
1: But he has already left his home. It is nearly 10:00.
5: True. But you forget. I, too, am going to the embassy ball. Tonight at midnight, I will step out onto the south balcony. The High Commissioner will be with me. Somehow, I will get him in front of a window so his figure will be outlined against the light. You will shoot from the wall.

At midnight, they were to strike again. Yvonne had 2 hours. Who was the American who had been shot? Was it Agent M? Yvonne inquired of the police, at the hospitals. There was no report. There was only one thing she could think of. M had been shot. Somehow, his body had been removed. She determined to bring Zerman to justice alone. At 12 that night, she concealed herself in the shadows under the south wall of the embassy.

0: As Yvonne's eyes became accustomed to the darkness, she made out the figure of a man lying flat on the wall near her. Then the balcony doors opened. A figure was outlined in the darkness, but not against the lights of a window behind him. Instead, the bright rays of a flashlight were trained directly on him.
1: If you move from the top of that wall, I'll kill you. I also have a gun. Don't try to jump.
2: I warned you. You wouldn't listen. If Em's dead, I hope you die too.
3: Yvonne, is that you?
2: Em, are you all right? Your head is bandaged.
3: A man tried to kill me early in the evening, Yvonne. His bullet grazed my head. A diplomat was killed. He was a close friend of the High Commissioner. I came to the ball to warn the Commissioner.
2: I know the rest. I heard them plotting. The officer whom we saw leave Zimmerman's rooms was to bring the Commissioner out onto the balcony. Zimmerman was to shoot from this wall. It's too bad you didn't know in time to save his life.
3: I did save his life, Yvonne. I turned my searchlight on the officer. He is the one who died. Now his own police will track down his murderer.
2: They won't have to, Em.
3: What do you mean?
2: Look there, in the shadows. I killed him. I thought he had shot you.

0: Special Agent M, reporting K-7. Andrei Zamen is dead. He was working under the direct orders of the head of the secret police of the state that plotted against the Free City. Before he died, he killed that official, believing that he was firing at the High Commissioner. Miss Durrell and I were questioned and released. I have completed my assignment.
1: Today, as war clouds hang over half the world, there are plots and counterplots. World peace is at stake. This condition must prevail as long as there are men who are willing to sacrifice humanity in their thirst for power. Listen for my next story. This is K7 speaking.

0: Log entry, the Ketch Scarlet Queen, Philip Kearney, master. Position, 2 degrees 40 minutes north, 125 degrees 37 minutes east. Wind brisk, sky fair. Remarks, departed Sangay Islands after fulfillment of promise. Reason for promise, Kang's treasure and the ghost of Tangu Lan. It was 3 days out of Basilan, following the final sailing orders from my employer, Kuji Kang, that we raised the smoking island of Tangu Lan. It's a volcanic island, 8 miles square and uninhabited, rimmed by coral reef, its active crater grumbling intermittently and spewing out thick, gaseous smoke that hangs continually over the vicinity in a thick cloud. Reminded me of Iwo Jima, the most unpleasant island in my world, with its jumbled heaps of black sand, the complete lack of vegetation. But it was this island that had been drawing us like a magnet over thousands of miles of ocean. It was here that the Scarlet Queen would perform the duty she was originally built to perform. It was here that I'd live up to the agreement I'd signed with Kang over a year ago. I would at last see the historical $10 million treasure lifted out of the scuttled Chinese junk. I'd see it resting finally in the hold of the Scarlet Queen. We stood around the northern tip of the island and saw the last of the sun as it disappeared behind the pall of smoke. The constant evening gloom that it caused added to the feeling of loneliness. That was all right with me because loneliness was just what we needed at this point. The feeling was fine, but it didn't last long enough. My crewman Nielsen, who was on lookout, broke the spell just as we approached the only reef passage marked on our chart.
1: Head up here!
0: What do you got, Nielsen?
2: Skipper, I thought we were going to be alone on this blasted island.
0: So did I. Take the wheel and hold away from the pass. I'm going forward to have a look. The hull was a lugger, resting at an easy angle on the coral, a little better than halfway through the pass. Her masts broken, her rigging tangled. There was no sign of life on her. With binoculars, I could see a rude camp on the beach beyond. There was no sign of life there either. The figures of 4 men I saw were sprawled on the sand. And if they were alive, I was sure they'd be on their feet watching us as we came in.
3: And so Mutual continues The Voyage of the Scarlet Queen, written by Gil Dowd and Bob Tallman, and starring Elliot Lewis. The Scarlet Queen, proudest ship to plow the seas, bound for uncharted adventure. Every week, a complete entry in the log, and every week, a league further in the strange voyage of the Scarlet Queen.

0: The wreck and the silent camp on the beach could have meant anything. Tragedy that was coincidence, or a setup by Kang's archenemy, Constantino. I left the Queen outside the reef with Gallagher in charge. I put our small boat over the side, and Nielsen and I rowed in through the pass, over the quiet water of the lagoon, stepped out onto the white sand. The volcano rumbled now and then. Huge land crabs scudded away from the bodies as we approached the camp. Told a pretty plain story. Three of the men lay on some black sand that had been scraped into a couch. The fourth lay a few feet away. Beside him was a medical kit. Just beyond his fingertips was a hypodermic syringe and needle.
1: What do you make of it, Captain?
0: Stay back, Nielsen. Whatever they died of wiped out the whole crew, including the doctor.
1: Maybe it was a plague.
0: Looks like it.
1: There was something about this whole island that rubs me the wrong way.
0: I know what you mean. Come on, let's get back to the ship. An hour later, we'd run the passage into the lagoon and crept along the inside edge of the reef for 200 yards to the unmistakable formation of coral that was our last landmark. We dropped the hook. We performed a maneuver that was the culmination of all the other maneuvers on the voyage of the Scarlet Queen. We drifted back, letting out anchor cable, until we reached a spot which, if the chart was correct and no one had gotten us to it, was directly over the hull that guarded Kang's treasure in the lightless, smoke-shadowed water 10 fathoms below. But the feeling of elation was completely foreign to the atmosphere of Tangulan. Gallagher and I stood at the rail, feeling the oppressiveness, the uneasiness, as night settled down over us, and the glow from the volcano's crater flickered weirdly on the cloud of smoke above. The atmosphere was bad enough, but Nielsen's hail made it worse.
2: Skipper! Captain Carney!
0: What, Nielsen?
2: There was a light on the island, sir.
3: Where? Yeah. Directly, it's up there. You see it?
0: Yeah.
3: What do you think it is, sir? Oh, that's gone.
0: Nielsen, go kill all our lights. Roll out the crew. Tell them to draw for double anchor watches tonight.
3: Yes, sir.
4: That's an odd one, Skipper. What do you make of it?
0: I don't know, Red. Could have been molten lava rolling down from the crater.
4: What are you handing me? I never heard of lava blowing uphill like that light did.
0: All right, then. You name it.
4: You find four men dead from the plague on an unpopulated island. So, it must be a ghost.
0: I hope it is, Red. But just in case it isn't, go break out enough rifles to arm the crew, will you? Gallagher and I split the night so that one of us was on deck all the time with two armed crewmen. The shoreside light appeared a few more times, but when the light of morning forced through the smoke cloud, the island was silent and foreboding. But that's all. We had breakfast and turned to on the most important day's work of the voyage.
5: Hold on, hold on, a hand here. We'll rig the gear in the mainmast to handle both the diving platform and the cargo gear.
0: Nielsen.
6: Yes, sir.
0: You and Crowder fall to with me. We'll break out the diving gear and give the pump a try.
6: Yes, sir.
5: Platform's ready for you, Skipper.
0: Good. Rig me that watertight flood lamp, Red. There's no sun getting down there. I'll need a light.
5: It's as good as Rick, Skipper.
0: We stood at the rail and watched the big lamp sink slowly over the side, throwing a hazy green-tinted circle of light out into the clear water. Went down 3 fathoms. 4 fathoms. 5 fathoms. 6. Went down 7 fathoms. 7.5, and I stopped it.
5: Hold it! Steady as it is on the light!
7: Steady as it is!
0: The circle of light had settled over the outline of the junk. It was leaning about 30 degrees to port, its after half and part of the main house crushed into a crevice in the coral. Movable spars and rigging swinging uneasily in the current.
8: It's there, Skipper. The whole blasted thing is there.
0: Sure, it's there. Get the suit ready.
5: Cola, get the suit on the platform. Crowder, stand by the winch. We're ready to go to work.
0: In 10 minutes, I'd gotten into the suit. The platform had lowered me below the surface, and I was left with no sound but the light bubbling of my escape valve and the faint throb of the air being pumped down to me. There was the first grip in the pit of the stomach that comes with adjusting yourself to a new element. Then the awareness of long shapes that darted into the light from the darkness and left again. Desire to look behind you when you can't. Then the platform reached a level on the sunken deck.
9: Hold it, Red.
0: I stepped onto the sharp slant of the slippery deck. The passageway into the main house that held the treasure was blocked by a shoulder of coral. I made my way along its starboard side to a group of 3 portholes that let enough light in to show me the interior. I stood for a good minute, lost in the sight of what lay just a few feet away from me. Lost in the thought of what had led up to this instant, and what the four neatly stowed boxes meant in Kang's life, in Gallagher's life, and the crew's lives, and in my life.
6: Skipper!
0: It was the crackle of the intercom circuit and Red's voice that brought me back to the fact that it had to be gotten out of the cabin now that we'd found it.
6: Skipper, what's going on? You aren't moving. Skipper, you all right?
7: Sure, Red. I'm all right.
6: What the hell are you doing?
7: I'm looking at it, Red. It's here.
6: Well, let's get it started up. I'll really believe it then.
7: It's not as easy as that. The passageway is jammed shut. We can get it out in one load, but we'll have to cut in through the side.
6: Well, you better come up then. We'll get the gear ready.
7: Yeah. And give me plenty of help with my line, Red. This deck doesn't like me. It's spongy with rot.
6: Well, watch your step. Don't let anything happen now.
7: I won't, Red. This is the most cautious few feet I've traveled since the first time I walked it off.
6: I bet you were killed, Skipper.
7: So they tell me, mate. So they tell me.
0: With the excitement of being on the verge of recovery, I don't think any of us took time to think of the night before or the ghost of Tango Land. Or at least no one mentioned it. And when it floated in on us, it was so silent that none of us knew. I'd gotten out of the diving suit and we were grouped on the landed side of the deck putting lines on the wrecking bars and saws and the rest of the cutting gear, and we didn't hear it until he pushed his head up over the side to see it and spoke.
9: Who be you?
6: Hey, it's Scott!
9: Hey, put down the gun. I'll call my volcano down on a lot of you.
0: Who are you?
9: I'm poor Sam Brennan.
0: How'd you get here?
9: I hid behind a coconut log. Drifted down on you with the tide. Who be you?
0: Bill Carney, captain of the ship. Was that you on the mountain with the light?
9: Aye. Gonna come aboard, Captain. I have a hunger for Christian food. And I have a word for you.
0: Bring him aboard. Keep your eye on him. Two crewmen reached down, took him by each arm, and hauled him aboard. What came up over the rail did justice to the head that topped it. His hair was shaggy and shoulder-length, his face matted with wild beard. His body was gaunt, covered by a collection of wet rags that was part cloth, part skin, part seaweed. No makeup man in costume or anywhere could have done as well for the Ben Gunn character out of Treasure Island. We took him to the galley and opened a tin of hash for him. His wild, slightly vacant eyes flashed, and he fell to with a will with his right hand. Held out his left for me to see. The nails were raw, heat-blackened.
9: What be the cause of that, do you reckon?
0: Now, wait a minute. Let's start farther back than that. Where'd you come from?
9: Come from? My island. I've been a copra grower there before my volcano overflowed and burned out my groves and everything else. But I've been alone since then. Then being 10 years ago.
4: 10 years alone on that island?
9: There's company enough there is. And the voices at night. And work enough for the fish to catch and tearing for my volcano.
0: Yeah, sure. Now, about your hands. What happened to them?
9: Torture. They was hard cruel to poor Sam Brennan. They was.
0: Who?
9: 8 of them. That come not 2 days back.
0: 8?
9: Yeah. Them that run the craft on my reef yonder. And laid them poor dead corpses out on the sand.
4: Well, how do you like that?
0: You mean those men didn't die here?
9: They come as they are. Poor dead corpses. Poor Sam Brennan saw them laid out neat like they are. Then I stepped into the midst of the living, my arm raised to friendship. And they all fell upon me, hard cruel. Forced into my fingers heated needles. And even the marks that you see there, see?
0: Pretty rough. Why did they do it, Sam?
9: For my wisdom, no less. But I told them little. Only that I saw it sail in and saw no more. They'll get no talk from poor Sam Brennan with cruelty.
0: So what sail in, Sam?
9: The Chinese craft. We're lying over now.
0: There you are, Red.
6: Constantino. How'd they get it, Skipper? How'd they get here before us?
0: How'd they get any place?
9: I'll tell you that and more. I've been at the side at night, moving here, moving there, covered by the growls of my volcano. They learned of my island from a servant in Massillon.
0: Sure, sure. We've been nicely suckered, that death camp set up so we wouldn't risk infection to look over the island. They sit there and watch us load the stuff on the Queen. Then what, Sam, do you know?
9: Hey, this is what I know. There's a fast power yacht in the lagoon around the island on the far side of the pass.
0: Inside the reef?
9: Aye. Oh,
4: that's great.
9: And the wrecked ship at the reef passage is prepared with dynamite, no less, so that when you start to leave, a touch of the finger will topple it into the passage, and you'll be bottled up here at the mercy of that craft which is armed like a man of war. That I know. That poor Sam Brennan heard himself.
0: Yeah, thanks for the dope, Sam. I take it they have a detonator set up on shore to blow the charge. How many men are with it?
9: There'll be one alone. Rest be on the boat.
0: If I took care of the ones on the boat, could you manage the one ashore?
9: The one? Matched against the knights, my volcano, and me? Oh, we'll manage him, we will.
0: Good. One more thing, Sam. Will you go to the wreck with me before you go ashore?
9: Aye. But I'll go the way you come.
4: Wait a minute, Skipper. That's putting your head right into it, isn't it?
0: Well, what else, Red? We've got to be bottled up here like fish in a glass tank.
4: Yeah,
0: we ought to be able to cut the wires to that dynamite before they get the idea that it's any more than a curiosity trip. They must have expected
4: well, I
0: that.
4: I hope you're right, Skipper.
0: I'll have to take over the diving, Red. You take it. Work as fast as you can. Cut a 6-foot hole into that cabin, then it'll all come out in one load. The gear's all ready.
4: Okay, Skipper, I'll do my best.
0: That'll be good enough, Red. And be careful, huh?
4: Me? You telling me to be careful.
0: Red was in the suit and on his way down by the time Sam Brennan dropped over the side, and I got myself ready and headed toward the wreck in the small boat. I took with me an explosive detonator rigged for dry cell batteries, a couple of small blocks with well-oiled sheaves, and enough strong light line to reach across the 100 yards between shore and the wreck. I boarded it before Sam arrived, climbed down into the cabin, and started tearing the place to pieces. The first 10 minutes of searching weren't enjoyable, but they weren't as bad as the next 20 when I dropped into the hold and still hadn't found the charge. By that time, I'd been there too long for my visit to look like one of curiosity to anyone. When I did find it 7 sticks strong down in the filthy bilge, my heart was pounding and no one could have convinced me that I didn't rip the wires loose a split second before the man at the detonator had decided to push the plunger home. But when I had them harmless in my hands, even the bilge air smelled as sweet as life itself.
9: And what be your plan, Captain?
0: All you have to do is go ashore, Sam, at the end of this line. I've got the detonator set so that when the power yacht hits the line just as she enters the reef passage, this wreck we're on will blow up right in their faces. You understand, Sam?
9: It has a good sound.
0: My ship is on one side of the passage. They'll approach from the other. The only thing I want to be sure of is that you'll leave enough room on my side so that the Scarlet Queen can squeeze through.
9: It's proper vengeance they get from poor Sam Brennan.
0: That's right. All right, Sam, get going. With the end of the line looped around his tattered waist, he slipped silently into the water, with only his head showing behind his log. Started shoreward toward a spot I'd pointed out to him. May have been minutes, but it seemed like hours before he got there. I watched him secure the line to a jutting rock and then disappear. I heaved my line as taut as I could, reeved it through one of the blocks I'd rigged, made it fast to the detonator so that the slightest tug would blow the charge. Then I went back to the Queen.
1: Oh, you're back all right, Captain Ava. Sure glad to see you, sir.
0: Thanks, Nielsen. Where's Mr. Gallagher?
1: Oh, he's still submerged.
0: What's the trouble?
1: Well, nothing now, sir. He was on his way up. The cargo's aboard, but the chief's line fouled, and we had trouble getting him out of the cabin in the junk. He was down too long. We didn't want to risk Ben's bringing him up faster than we should.
0: We'll have to speed it up a little, Nielsen. Get on the intercom. Tell him I'm back, and he has to get up as fast as he can.
1: Yes, sir.
0: Caller, stand by the windlass. I'll get the motor started, and we'll inch up on the anchor.
10: They've got a tow cable, sir. Over the hook.
0: Over the hook. Nielsen, where's the diving platform?
11: Four buttons down, sir.
0: We'll have to have more speed. Tell Gallagher to hang on. We'll have to weigh anchor before we get him aboard.
10: Anchor's away, sir. And coming up.
0: Anchor's away. Where's the platform, Nielsen?
11: 2.5 fathoms, sir.
0: We'll have to forget pressure and everything else and get him aboard. Tell him that. Tell him the powerboat expected is in sight about 1,000 yards off our bow. It was natural that it should show. We'd used too much time. Time enough for anyone to realize that something was wrong and decide to find out what.
10: Anchor's in sight, sir!
0: Nielsen!
11: Platform's in sight, sir!
0: So I stood there with my hand on the throttle, not able to open it, and watched the Constantino boat push its sleek bow around a point of land. She was moving slowly, still only inquisitive, still unable to see what was going on our decks.
10: Anchor is up, sir!
0: Secure the anchor!
11: It's clear in the water, sir! The platform's clear!
0: I waited another 30 precious seconds until Gallagher had been swung inboard. Then I opened the throttle. Our wake churned, and as we picked up speed, the Scarlet Queen built a bow wave that curled and gleamed milkily in the gloom. That bow wave was like a starter's gun to the power craft. She built a bigger one of her own as her throttle was open, and she picked up speed that made our pace look like that of a canal scow. I didn't have time for any kind of caution. When we covered half the distance of the pass, I swung toward the island, blind to the reefs or channels or depths, knowing only that I needed that swing to make the narrow lane between the reef and the trip cord that would blow the booby trap in the wreck. By the time I'd made the turn and straightened out for the run, the powerboat had closed to within less than 100 yards of us, and the men aboard her opened up to stop us with every means they had.
12: Take cover, men! Get down on the deck!
0: Come after the cockpit, Brent! Stand by to take the wheel in case I catch one of these things!
12: Come on, skipper!
0: I crouched as low as I could and watched the series of bullet holes appear in the deck in front of me. felt the splinters as another burst caught the mizzen boom above me.
8: Can we do it, Skipper?
0: No, in a minute, Red. We got 25 yards to go. They got about 60.
8: You're awful close to the reef, Skipper.
0: Yeah.
13: The reef, Captain! They're going to scrape the reef!
0: I eased a scant foot or two towards the line in the middle of the channel. By the time our bow slid by the reaching coral, the powerboat was no more than 25 yards astern. Her range was point blank now, but that wasn't what I was worried about. Spiked out to the pass, felt the first ocean swell lift our bow. Our stern swung to port in the current, and I fought it back with hard helm. Then I just hung on and hoped, because there was nothing else to do. Kill the motor.
14: We made it, Red. Well, don't just stand there with your mouth open.
8: Stand by the mainsail!
0: The crewmen took a while to pull their eyes away from the mangled wreck that the sleek power yacht had suddenly turned into. Her superstructure was torn to bits. She was afire and settling by the stern in the reef passage. Then they stumbled to their stations.
13: Stop it, chief! Mainsail!
0: The mainsail climbed into the smoke-dulled sky. The jibs. Then the mizzen. And the Scarlet Queen, as though feeling the success herself and the lifting of strain and tension, kneeled in thanks to her own gods. And leaned before the winds they sent her in answer to her prayer.
8: It's aboard, Skipper. It's aboard, and we're out of there.
0: It's aboard, Red.
8: Well, you don't sound too happy about it.
0: Happy? Red, I don't even believe it.
8: Yeah, I kind of know what you mean, Skipper. After what's led up to it, it don't seem right just to pick it up like...

0: But it don't seem right just to pick it up like some bales of rubber or some sacks of rice and put it in a hole.
1: Yeah, that's about it. But poor Sam Brennan can have his island. We're out of there.
0: Yeah, that's a little hard to believe, too. But assuming that we are, where are we back?
1: Back to Hong Kong to sign over the stuff we don't believe to Kang.
0: Huh? A city, Skipper. Yeah, we've earned a celebration. And I can't think of a better place than Hong Kong.
1: I don't see any reason for waiting till we get there, if you know what I mean.
0: I think I do. Drink, Skipper?
1: You do know? You're psychic. After you, mate. After you.

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Miles traveled from San Francisco, 21,308. 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

Voyage of the Scarlet Queen stars Elliot Lewis as Phil Kearney with Ed Max as Gallagher. And tonight featured Bill Johnstone as Sam and William Conrad as Nielsen. Music scored and conducted by Richard Arant. The Scarlet Queen, a Command Radio production directed by James Burton, is written by Gil Dowd and Bob Tallman. This program came to you from Hollywood.

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8: African drums are talking. Through the long night over vast forests of mangrove and mahogany, the drum notes hover in brooding mystery. Like the souls of dead warriors, called from eternity by the ghostly rhythm of the ceremonial drum. It is the chant of the Juju Grove, the liturgy of the jungle,

0: Listen. They bring you a story of Africa. Professor Anton Edwards and his little party of explorers in Africa descend into an extinct volcano and find a strange race of people. The only way for them to regain the outside world is evidently through what is called the Passage of the Rock, a dark, forbidding cavern whose yawning mouth is set in the cliffside, and through which at certain seasons the great apes roam. After some goodbye to the queen and her people, the professor, Lorna, Jack, and Nguru enter the cave mouth. The first torch is lighted. Suddenly, Nguru's sharp eyes make out the figure of a man leaning against the wall just ahead of them. The professor calls, but receiving no answer, they advance, keeping the silent figure covered with their rifles.
1: Hold the torch higher, Jack.
2: Oh.
3: Nguru was right. He's dead.
2: No, I saw him move.
1: Yeah, the torch flickering, that's all, my dear.
2: Are you sure, Father?
1: Well, I'll make sure. Look out. Look. What? Keep away.
2: What happened?
1: Well, that body must have been standing there for years. It started to crumble as I touched it.
2: Oh.
1: Well, let's get on.
2: That was horrible.
3: How could the thing stand there all that time,
1: sir? Oh, goodness only knows, Jack.
3: Notice the gradual ascent of the floor, Professor.
1: Wonder what part of the country we'll be in when we get out at the other end, eh?
2: Do you think it'll be anywhere near our camp with all the stores?
3: I don't see how it can be. I think we're traveling in the opposite direction.
1: Yes, I think so, too. But we must do all we can to remember the point where we emerge. That's vital. I want to lead a party from the academy back here, and if I can't find the place, I daren't open my mouth.
3: We have enough evidence of our discovery, sir.
1: The only evidence I shall ever rely on is to let them see the place with their own eyes.
2: Father, what are those little pinpoints of light sparkling from the walls and ceiling? See them?
1: Yeah. Let's examine one of them, Jack.
3: All right.
1: Put the torch closer. Have to use a flashlight, I guess. Well, you would notice those things, wouldn't you? Trust a woman to see diamonds a mile off.
2: Diamonds?
3: Why, George, that would pay for an expedition back here, wouldn't it?
1: Yes, they're diamonds, all right. At least this one is. Can't make an impression on it with a knife.
2: Well, dig it out, Father. I'd like to...
1: Dig it out with what? Have you got a hammer and chisel?
2: Well, can't you dig around it with a knife?
3: A solid rock, Lorna.
1: Yes, it's a hard volcanic rock at that.
2: But can't we take any with us?
1: I'm afraid not, my dear. We'd have to blast them out. Come on, let's keep moving.
2: Oh, isn't there any way we can get some of them, Jack?
3: No, I don't think so, dear.
4: Bwana, Nguru hear water speak.
1: Oh, you can, eh? Well, let's get on, folks. There must be an underground river in front of us.
2: I can hear it now.
3: It must feed the river that gives the city back there its water supply.
1: Yes, I always wondered where it came from.
3: Have to light another torch, sir. This one's practically burned out.
1: All right. You notice we've been making a gradual ascent all the time?
2: Yes, and I'm about due for a rest, I think.
1: We'll take a spell in a moment.
3: Well, here's your river, Nguru.
4: Uh-huh.
1: Yeah, and here's where the rope comes in handy. Let's see, about 20 feet across, I guess, huh?
2: Is it very deep?
1: Now, you people take a rest while I test it.
4: Bwana, poli.
1: Huh? What do you see, Nguru?
4: No, see, Bwana. Smell a mamba.
1: Crocodiles, eh?
3: What's wrong, sir?
1: Nguru says he can smell crocodiles.
2: But how could they get down under here?
1: Well, probably floated down with the river. Hold the torch up higher. Don't see anything. Put your flashlight on as well, Lorna.
2: All right.
3: Nothing I can see there.
1: Probably a croc passed here recently. Well, there's a large rock out in the middle of the stream. Two good jumps and I can get the rope across.
4: Bwana, no rock. Naona, mamba.
2: The rock's moving.
1: Get back. It's a crocodile.
2: Oh.
1: Keep that beam on, Lorna.
3: It's rising slowly. The light did it.
1: Yes, wakened it.
2: What a huge beam.
1: Great Scott. I've never seen a head as large as that before. Careful, everyone. He's drifting this way.
4: Bwana, mamba loco.
1: Yes, it's seen us. Well, I'll have to shoot. Keep the light steady. Here, take my flashlight, Jack.
3: Okay, sir.
1: The eye is the only place... Don't think I got him properly. Keep back. It might try to climb out.
2: No, it's moving with the stream into the tunnel there.
3: There he goes. Too bad. I thought we were going to have some steaks for dinner.
1: So did the crocodile, Jack, so we're even. Well, put the flashlights out. We must save the batteries.
4: Wana. Naona.
1: Well, what is it, Ngoro?
3: There's something moving over there, sir. The other side of the water.
1: Eh?
5: Who comes to disturb my solitude? Who comes?
3: Oh, for Pete's sake.
2: Who is it?
4: Wana. It is wife or devil.
5: Who is it, comet with light? Answer me.
1: We are friends who travel through the mountain seeking an outlet to the passage of the rock.
5: Seeking an outlet, eh? Or I'm the of the priest.
6: It's an old woman. I think she's blind. At least she's not looking at us. Her head's cocked on one side, listening.
5: Cease thy muttering and answer. Or must I set my apes upon thee?
2: Oh.
3: Apes?
1: Old mother of time. There are no priests left in the city that lies without the rock.
5: What is that thou sayest? No priests left?
1: The people have cast them forth, and peace reigns in the city of the rock.
5: Then the day has come at last. Ah, it has come. It was written. But if there be peace in thy land, why seek ye an outlet?
1: We are of the outside world and journeying back to our people.
5: So, the stranger. It was written. Hide thy light that I may see the path over the water. Yes, there is the way.
6: Shall I put the torch out, sir?
0: No, just keep the light from shining directly on her face. Evidently, she can see in the dark. Not used to lights.
2: She's feeling at the bottom of the wall with her feet.
0: There must be a path of some sort there. Yes. Base of the wall juts out enough for a foothold.
4: Which woman good, Buana? She speak 'em devil tongue.
0: Well, I hope the good devils tell her to show us a way out of this place.
5: Which is the stranger? Stretch forth thy hand that I may know thee.
6: Careful, sir.
0: That's all right, Jack. I've seen these people before. They have to make contact. Their sense of touch is better than our eyes.
5: Ah! It is he, as it was written. Then I have not waited in vain. The prophecy is about to be fulfilled, and I shall be free to return then.
1: Is there an outlet to this passage, old mother?
5: Is there an outlet? Have I not waited upon thy coming to show thee the way? To lead thee out of the path of the sleep that kills? Aye, thou wert heading into it. Didst thou say thou wert journeying back to thy people?
1: Yes, old mother. Their cities lie many days' march beyond this rock.
5: Many days, sayest thou. Aye, and many days beyond that again. For before thee lie paths of danger. Thy hand hath not yet put aside the sword.
1: How far shall we journey before the light of the sun shall warm us again?
5: The sun? Take no thought of the sun. Tis the moon that holdeth thy destiny. Aye, the moon. Beware of the moon.
1: Yes, but the moon will rise and set in spite of me, old mother.
5: Aye, and in spite of thy child.
1: My child? What has this prophecy to do with my child? Speak, woman, and forget your riddles.
5: Patience. No harm shall befall thy daughter. No, no harm. Bid her stretch forth her hand that I may see more clearly.
0: Put your hand out, Rona.
3: Better be careful, sir. I don't like this somehow.
5: There speaks the voice. Yes, the voice. No, it is not thy daughter the moon has cast longing eyes upon, but this young man who is near to her.
3: This gets worse and worse. What on earth is she talking about, sir?
0: I haven't the faintest idea, Jack. But evidently the future holds some excitement for us, and it's all connected with the moon in some way.
4: Buana, moon daughter, maybe look little Buana for marry, huh?
0: Well, that sounds more sensible.
2: What did Ngoro say?
0: Well, there's an African myth which says that at certain seasons the moon sends his daughter to the earth to find husbands for themselves. So, Nguru suggests it's the daughter of the moon who is going to cast longing eyes upon Jack.
3: Well, that's certainly more tangible. Well, I'd give a lot to get a good look at the moon right now.
5: The moon, eh? Thou shalt see the moon. It lieth beyond the sleep that kills, and that lieth beyond the water. Come, follow me.
6: Well, let's go, people. Take hold of my belt, Lorna.
2: Yes, Father.
6: You follow her, Jack, and then Guru will bring up the rear.
3: Okay, sir.
4: Uh-huh.
6: Careful. Careful, everyone. The ledge is very narrow. Fasten yourselves against the wall and walk sideways.
2: Oh, what's that noise?
6: Those are apes. Apes right ahead of us, Jack.
7: You know, some marmalades get some of their tang from added flavoring. While Robertson's Golden Shred gets all of its tang from Seville oranges. What would you rather have for breakfast?
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5: It's a plane.
3: It's Superman.
6: And now, Superman, mighty visitor from the planet Krypton, stronger than a locomotive, faster than an airplane, impervious to bullets, champion of the weak and the oppressed, and valiant fighter for truth and justice. Superman, who walks the earth as a man among men in the person of mild-mannered Clark Kent, news reporter. When we last saw him, Superman, as Clark Kent, had come to the town of Dyerville with Lois Lane to save it from the grim designs of the Yellow Mask, who had threatened to destroy it unless the city paid him the huge sum of $1 million within 36 hours. Kent has discovered that the mask intends to wipe out the mighty Harley Dam above the city and sweep away every living thing in the resulting flood. But how the mask plans to break the dam, guarded as it is by heavily armed police, is still a mystery. Today, as our story continues, sudden terror has seized a small group standing on top of the dam. Less than 12 hours to go before the end of the time limit set by the Yellow Mask. But already strange rumbling shocks far below the surface of the water sound the warnings of disaster. Kent, Lois Lane, and the city commissioner of Dyerville, caught on the roadway of the dam, race wildly for the shore.
7: Hey, what's that, Miss Lane?
8: Miss Lane!
7: All right, come on, come on. Don't stop to look back.
5: Oh, Kent, can we go away now?
9: No, I don't think so. Take it easy, commissioner. That noise, whatever it was, it's all over now.
7: What's it there? Kent, I give you my word, I thought it was all over right that minute.
5: What was it? What happened?
9: I can't imagine. It felt like an earthquake shock.
7: Yes, or an explosion way down under the water.
9: Explosion?
7: Yes.
9: Hey, it might have been at that.
5: But why? Even if the mask is going to blow out the dam, we've still got 10 hours by his own word.
9: Oh, that's right. Till midnight tonight.
7: Well, I'm not so sure about that. Look, here's why I followed you out here. This letter came just after you left my office.
5: What is it?
7: It's a note, and don't ask me how it came, because I don't know. All I know is that I found it on my desk. I'd have sworn there hadn't been a soul in the room. Here, read it, Kent.
9: All right. To the city commission. The secret empire is becoming impatient. I am not pleased with the way Dyerville meets my demands. Let there be more speed, or I may change my mind. Signed, the Yellow Mask.
7: More speed. May change his mind. Kent, what's he mean by that?
9: Commissioner, the mask may be fooling us. It's not like him to give such a plain warning.
5: Mr. Kent, I don't understand you.
9: Well, I mean just this. What if the mask doesn't mean to blow up the dam at all? What if he's got some other scheme?
7: Kent, why do you think that?
9: Well, he's let us know too much. Almost looks as if he wanted us all up here while he worked out another plan somewhere else.
5: If that's the case, what can we do?
9: Lois, Miss Lane, you go back to town with the commissioner. Back to the meeting. Isn't that your car right over there?
7: Yes, it is. Are you sure that's the best thing to do?
9: I'm not sure. Right now, nobody can be sure of anything.
7: Well, I'll take your word for it, Kent. Come along, Miss Lane. Oh, start up, Peters. We're going back.
5: Mr. Kent, what are you going to do?
9: Oh, stay around and keep my eyes open and my ears.
7: All right. Get in, Miss Lane. That's it. And Kent, whatever happens, try and get back to the meeting.
9: I'll do that, Commissioner. That's a promise.
7: Don't forget. And good luck to you.
9: Not only to me, good luck to all of us. Luck, eh? Well, we'll need a little luck. Now that they're gone, I think it's time Clark Kent gave way to Superman. You hear those policemen watching? No. I think I'll have a look underwater, find out where those explosions came from. Here I go.
10: Here's something. Looks like a piece of polished metal. Right up against the dam, too, where the crack is. I can get it loose from the bottom. Now then. Got it. Pried it loose. Now up. Up in the air. And over the shore to see what it is. Up. Up.
6: In the shelter of a group of pine trees, Superman examines the curious object. he has taken from the bottom of Harley Lake. Amazement shows in his eyes. He leaps again into the sky and streaks for the meeting chamber in the council hall of Dyerville, where fear-stricken citizens look at each other with pale, drawn faces.
7: I don't know what to do. No, there's no question. Don't you know better than to call me out now? Who is it?
8: There he is, Commissioner. Said you knew him.
7: Oh, Kent. Well, quick, man. Has anything happened?
11: Commissioner, where's Miss Lane?
7: She's all right. She's waiting in my office. Well, what about the mask?
11: Well, Commissioner, I've found the reason for that explosion we felt this afternoon.
7: Yes?
11: It was a torpedo.
7: A torpedo?
11: That's what I said, an underwater torpedo fired from somewhere up the lake at the face of the Harley Dam. Hmm. No wonder it shook.
7: Yes, but why? The time hadn't expired. What was the reason?
11: Well, number one, to terrify us. Number two, to show us what he could do.
7: Hmm.
11: Commissioner, when the time comes, the yellow mask can blow that dam into 1,000 bits.
7: Kent, where is he? Can't we find him and stop him?
11: Well, we might if we had time. Right now, he could be anywhere on Harley Lake, and it's getting dark. No time for that, Commissioner. What's the meeting doing?
7: Oh, nothing. Talking it over, arguing back and forth. We have a radio in there in case the mask sends another message.
11: Oh.
7: And the proceedings are being broadcast so that everyone in Dyerville will know what's going on.
11: Oh, will they pay the money?
7: Well, I don't know. Do you think...
11: Look here, Commissioner.
7: Yes?
11: Now, tell me quickly. If the dam does go, how does the water come down on the city?
7: Billions of gallons, Kent. Well, there wouldn't be a chance.
11: No, that's not what I mean. What's its course? Which way does it go?
7: And down through the Jefferson Gorge, and then into the valley. And Dyerville's right in the way.
11: Through the gorge?
7: Yes.
11: Commissioner, if you could block that gorge, what would happen?
7: Why, I don't know. Yes, I do, too. The flood would go down the old riverbed.
11: And miss the city?
7: Miss it entirely, and join the river again 2 miles below Dyerville.
11: Commissioner?
7: Yes?
11: Could you dynamite that gorge? Block it up?
7: Well, I don't know. No, we couldn't. Not in the time we have.
11: Well, try it. Call in the Army. Have their engineers get right out there and set charges. It's your only chance.
7: Well, Kent, if you think... Well, if that's the only way... Listen, they're calling for a vote. I've got to go back in there, Kent. You'd better come, too. They'll make a final decision. Come along.
11: All right.
12: Well, gentlemen, are you ready for the question, gentlemen?
13: Yes.
14: We've made up our mind.
12: They can't blackmail us. Gentlemen, it has been moved and seconded that no further action be taken in the matter of the demands made on Dyerville by the figure known as the Yellow Mask. All those in favor?
15: Aye!
12: Contrary-minded? It is so voted. Gentlemen, you have made your decision, and I think a wise one. The people of this city cannot yield to the threat of fear.
16: Very well, gentlemen. You have made your decision... And I have made mine.
17: Where is it, Commissioner?
18: It's coming over the radio.
16: I shall not wait until midnight. I shall destroy your city now, at once, that others may know what it means to defy the will of the Yellow Mask. Run for your lives, you fools. Save them if you can.
19: Another threat.
16: I have released my torpedoes. The flood is already on its way.
12: Order! Order, gentlemen! He can't mean it! That was just a threat! He can't do it! Now keep your seats,
17: Commissioner.
12: Gentlemen, keep
17: your... Whose voice was that broadcasting?
7: You heard it on the radio yesterday. You know who it was, but I don't believe him. Where's that news reporter? Where's Clark Kent? Where's he gone?
5: Yes, the Commissioner!
7: Yes, Miss Lane, what's the matter?
5: Quiet! Yes. All of you, listen! A phone call just came in, Commissioner.
7: Yes.
5: The dam. It's been blown to pieces.
7: Blown to pieces?
5: Harley Dam is destroyed. The flood is coming down on Dyerville.
6: And meanwhile, where is Clark Kent? Vanished from the scene, changed in a twinkling to the flying form of Superman. Faster than an airplane, red cloak streaming in the wind, he rushes back up the valley to meet the boiling, roaring flood of Harley Lake, pouring down toward the narrow gorge of the Jefferson River.
20: If I ever work fast, this has got to be the time. First to see if that devil was telling the truth, and then to block up the gorge. It's one chance in 1,000. Even Superman can't hold back a flood. Oh, it won't hurt me. I can't drown. But it can kill every living soul in Dyerville. Faster! Faster! Ah, there it is. Going like a mill race. So you did it after all, Mask. Well, let's see if there's still time to stop you. Back to the Jefferson Gorge.
6: Racing ahead of the flood, Superman swoops down to the only place where it can be turned from the doomed city, the narrow bend of the man-made gorge. Rocky cliffs rise 100 feet on either side. Down thunders a towering wall of angry water.
20: There it is. Can't get there ahead of the water, but maybe I can block it off. Down, down.
6: Tearing at the granite walls, floodwaters raging on every hand, Superman rips into the living rock, sends great masses plunging to the foot of the gorge. But more is needed, and yet more. The water is thundering through. A great point of stone hangs high overhead.
20: One last chance. If I can rip that loose, crash it down there in the middle. Well, here goes. Not much time. Once more. It's cracking. It's starting to go. Now. It's down. It's done it. It's rocked the gorge. The flood. The flood's going down the old channel. It'll miss Dyerville by half a mile.
6: In the last second of time, Superman tears down the high rocky walls of Jefferson Gorge, turns aside the main stream of the flood, sends it down its old harmless channel, saves the city of Dyerville. And 2 hours later, in a telegraph office on the city's main street.
5: All right, here comes another sheet. Same address. Perry White, Daily Planet. Well, Mr. Kent, fancy meeting you here.
11: Hello, Lois. Well, they tell me it's all over. The flood missed Dyerville.
5: And once again, do you mind telling me where you've been all the time?
11: Oh, I don't know. Out and around.
5: Well, one thing's certain. This time it's my story and not yours.
11: Your story?
5: You bet it is. Your cowardly running away cut you right out of it. I've sent Mr. White a complete account of how Dyerville was saved from the flood. This is one time, Mr. Clark Kent, when you weren't in on it.
6: Hiding a smile, Kent turns away. Then the smile abruptly fades. Dyerville is saved, as Lois says. But what of the Yellow Mask? Suddenly Kent realizes that the mad menace is still at large. And who can tell where his next blow will strike? Already unknown to Kent, a strange adventure is on the way. So be with us again next time and follow the exciting story of Superman. And remember, be sure to tune in the next thrilling installment of the amazing transcription feature, Superman.
4: Up in the sky, look! It's a bird!
5: It's a plane!
4: It's Superman!
6: Superman is a copyrighted feature appearing in Action Comics magazine.
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1: Spy Catcher. A series of true stories of the unceasing search for enemy spies in wartime. Based on the memoirs of Lieutenant Colonel Oreste Pinto of the Allied Counterintelligence Service. This week's story is entitled, Three from Spain. The part of Colonel Pinto is played by Bernard Archer.
2: Examining and interrogating the thousands of refugees and escapers who reached wartime England from the occupied countries was always a painstaking and sometimes tricky job. Among every 100 genuine escapers, there could be one potential spy. The examination room at my headquarters was a converted schoolroom with long wooden benches. And here, each morning, my team of examiners would gather to inspect the personal property of the escapers that they would later interrogate. Pocketbooks, diaries, wallets, fountain pens, matchboxes, bus tickets, all had to be thoroughly examined, and each could tell a story. I was in the examination room one morning, inspecting the belongings of a Danish lawyer named Helvig. My assistant, Captain Lagos, was inspecting a wallet belonging to another escaper.
3: Colonel?
2: What is it?
3: What do you make of this white powder, sir?
2: Oh, send it to be analyzed.
3: And what about these, sir?
2: Orange sticks.
3: Hmm.
2: Anything else in the wallet? Cotton wool?
3: I expect so, sir. Just a moment. Yes, sir, it's here. A wad of cotton wool.
2: Gruntlich kind.
3: Sir?
2: Thoroughness. The German love of thoroughness. Orange sticks, cotton wool. And if this powder is pyrimethamin powder?
3: Yes, for secret writing, sir.
2: Who is he?
3: A Belgian, sir. Eugene Timmermans.
2: How did he come here?
3: Through France, to Spain, sir, and to Lisbon. The Belgian consul in Lisbon gave him a priority passage. He's a merchant sailor.
2: A merchant sailor?
3: Well, sir, we've caught him. We've caught him with these.
2: I wonder. Supposing he denied they were his, and says that you planted them.
3: But I've just found them.
2: Well, Captain, my one came through Spain, too. I'll take them both. Give me a complete list of everything that Timmermans brought with him. I'll see him in my room. And let me have his papers.
4: Timmermans, sir?
2: Well, come in.
4: Oh, thank you, sir.
2: All right, Alderley.
4: Sir?
2: Sit down. You are Alphonse Louis Eugene Timmermans.
4: Yes, sir.
2: Well, yours seems to be a straightforward case. I see your consul in Lisbon gave you priority for the journey to England.
4: Yes, sir. I was quite a waiting list, but they want me for the Merchant Navy.
2: You're keen to join?
4: Yes, sir.
2: When did you leave Belgium?
4: 4 months ago. I was working at the docks in Antwerp.
2: I see from the consul's report that you travelled alone.
4: I prefer to look after myself.
2: How long did it take you to reach Spain?
4: From Antwerp? Oh, 3 weeks to reach the Spanish frontier, sir, and a week to get across the mountains. Well, 3 days thinking it out and 4 days climbing.
2: 4 days?
4: Well, 4 nights. I hid up in the daytime and I climbed at night.
2: When were you caught?
4: Oh, when I was over the mountains, I gave myself up. At a little Spanish village, Berga. I thought that was best.
2: Was it?
4: Well, I don't know. I wonder. I gave myself up to a farmer. Asked him to send for the police. He was only too keen. When they came, I asked them to get me to Barcelona and tell the Belgian consul I was there. Offered them money to do it. They took the money quick enough. They took everything I had. Sent me to Miranda del Ebro.
2: Oh, the prison camp.
4: Ah.
2: Were there many escapers in that camp when you were there?
4: Oh, about 60, I should think. I met 3 Frenchmen there. They'd been in more than a year. Oh, and communists. Lots of communists.
2: And how long were you there?
4: 3 months and 4 days. I was there a month before my consul came. Then it took 2 months to get me out.
2: And then?
4: Then? Oh, simple. I was taken to the consulate. Bath, shave, good food. Sent to Lisbon, flown to England.
2: Well, it doesn't seem any need to keep you longer. You'll want to join a ship as soon as you can. Brixham, isn't it?
4: Yes, sir.
2: Well, here's your rucksack, your belongings. I hope you'll find everything there.
4: Oh, thank you, sir. Sure, it's all right.
2: If you don't mind, I'd like you to check each item against this list and sign it. We'd like to have an official receipt.
4: Oh, I'll sign it, sir.
2: No. We'd rather you check the list. We have 30 or 40 cases every day, and sometimes things get mixed. We don't like that to happen. Well, we do our best. So please check each item on the list carefully before you give the receipt.
4: Oh, very good, sir. Yes, it's all correct, sir.
2: Well, just sign the receipt.
4: Huh? Oh, yes, sir. Oh, yeah.
2: Thank you.
4: Well, is that all, sir?
2: Not quite. Before you go, perhaps we'll explain why you're carrying these items.
4: What items, sir?
2: These items. In your wallet. Now, don't waste time to a moment. You've checked and signed for them. Let me have the wallet.
4: Oh, the wallet, sir? Oh, you can have it for a moment. You had me scared. I thought I'd done something wrong.
2: These items. This powder, these sticks, and this.
4: Oh, I can explain, sir.
2: All right. Explain.
4: Oh, it was when I was in Miranda prison, sir. I shared a cell with six communists. Oh, I told you that.
2: You didn't?
4: Well, I told the other officer, and I told my consul at Lisbon.
2: Go on.
4: Well, there were 10 of us in the cell. The 3 Frenchmen and 6 Spanish communists. One morning, a guard came and took some of the communists away. One of them slipped me this wallet, sir. He asked me to keep it for him till he came back. Well, sir, he didn't come back. They shot him. I kept the wallet. It's a good strong one, sir.
2: I'm not concerned with the wallet, Timmermans. I'm concerned with these.
4: Well, they were in the wallet, sir. I just left them there.
2: Why?
4: Well, things like that come in handy.
2: For what? Manicuring your nails? Show me your fingernails. Not very clean, are they?
4: No, sir.
2: Sit down. Now, you're no fool, Timmermans. Neither am I. Let's be quite honest with each other. We both know what these are for.
4: Well, yes, what you said, sir. Manicuring your nails.
2: Oh, but I'll refresh your memory. These are the simple tools of a spy. You take this powder, you dissolve it in water and alcohol. You take an orange stick and you dip it into the solution and write. The writing is invisible. If you'd used a pen, the metal nib might leave scratches on the surface of the paper. So an orange stick is better. But even this might leave a telltale scratch. So you take a little cotton wool and you twist it around the point like this. Now the writing is quite invisible and there are no scratches.
4: Ah. Well, do you think that's what this communist was doing, sir?
2: There was no communist, Timmermans.
4: I swear to you, sir.
2: If I had time, I could give you word for word the lecture that your German masters gave you. How you write between the lines of an ordinary letter. How you mail it to an address in Lisbon or Madrid.
4: Do you think I'm a spy?
2: I know you are.
4: Oh, I'm not. I'm a loyal Belgian. I came here to serve in the Merchant Navy. Well, I was questioned by my own consul in Lisbon.
2: How long were you in Lisbon?
4: 4 weeks.
2: How long were you in Madrid?
4: I was never in Madrid.
2: Then where did you get in touch with the Germans? In Barcelona?
4: I was never in touch with them.
2: When did they slip you into the Miranda prison?
4: They didn't. I gave myself up when I crossed the mountain.
2: When did they train you as a spy? Where? Madrid?
4: Are you calling me a liar?
2: Easy, Timmermans. There are armed guards in the corridor. Violence won't help you.
4: Won't you believe the truth?
2: When you tell me the truth. And next time you will tell me the truth. Take him to a cell. Next time, I want the truth.
4: I've told you.
2: Take him.
5: This way.
2: And send Captain Lagos.
5: Yes, sir.
2: Oh, come in, Captain.
6: How did it go, sir?
2: Well, he denies they're his. And he has a good story. Sharing a cell with communists in Spain. Mm. One of the commies slipped it to him. He liked the look of it and kept it.
6: Do you think that's true?
2: No. But thinking isn't enough. We have to prove it. And if he's a spy, he's a pretty dangerous one, sailing in and out of our ports. Well, who else is there to see? Do you have the list?
6: Yes, sir. Here it is.
2: Oh, 58.
6: Most of them have been cleared, sir. I've ticked them.
2: All but 3. Timmermans, the swimmer Verart, and the lawyer Helvig. I don't know what it is about Spain, but some of them come out with the most fantastic stories. Well, I'll see Helvig first.
6: Yes, sir. He's waiting.
7: Hans Helvig.
6: Helbig, sir.
2: Come in. Please sit down. Thank you, Captain. Cigarette?
5: Thank you, sir. Thank you, sir.
2: You are Hans Helbig, Danish national, born Copenhagen, occupation lawyer.
5: Yes, sir.
2: Your statement says that you traveled the escape route from Copenhagen to Spain to Barcelona.
5: Yes, sir.
2: Well, let's deal with your arrival in Barcelona. What time of day did you reach the city?
5: I told the officer.
2: I have a report on what you told the officer. Now, tell me.
5: It was late evening, sir. It was dark. I think it was about 10 o'clock.
2: Where did you spend the night?
5: At the Hotel Continental.
2: On what floor is the restaurant?
5: It was late when I reached the hotel,
2: sir. I know it was late when you reached the hotel. After such a long journey, you would be hungry, so it occurs to me that...
5: I was hungry, sir, but the restaurant was closing. I had a light supper sent to my room.
2: And in the morning?
5: I left early, sir.
2: Where did you go?
5: To the British passport office.
2: How did you go? By taxi?
5: No, sir. I walked.
2: How long did it take you?
5: About 15 minutes, sir, more or less.
2: Now, what was it? More or less?
5: Perhaps a little more, sir. It may have been 20 minutes.
2: Brisk walk.
5: Yes, sir, it was.
2: You're quite a good liar, Helby. You answer quickly. But you're not good enough.
5: What do you mean, sir?
2: When I asked you about the Hotel Continental, which floor the restaurant was on, you suspected a trap. So you got round it by saying vaguely that it was late and the restaurant was closing. Well, it's true that in your native Copenhagen, the restaurant might be closing at that hour. But not in Spain. Now, I know the Continental. The restaurant is on the second floor, which is rather unusual. And it's busiest at midnight. But let's forget that for the moment. Just look at this. Now, I'll draw you a little map. Watch carefully. Here is the Hotel Continental on the Rambla de Catalunya. Here is a large square, the Plaza de Catalunya. And at the end of the square is the Paso de Gracia. And here, just here, is the British passport office. If you had stayed at the Continental, which you didn't, you could have seen it from your bedroom window, which is just across the square. You could have strolled there in less than 5 minutes, maybe 3 minutes. How did you get to our passport office in Barcelona? In a German car?
5: No, sir, I didn't.
2: Do you still insist that you stayed at the Continental? I know it well. Do you want me to question you further?
5: No, sir. I didn't stay there. I was boasting. I didn't have any money,
2: as
5: sir.
2: As a lawyer, you must know how dangerous it is to lie.
5: Yes, sir. I'm sorry, sir. I hadn't any money, and when I arrived...
2: Helbig, I've no time to listen to lies today. I'm very busy. I'm going to let you cool your heels until tomorrow. And when I send for you, I want the truth.
5: But I tell you, sir...
2: All right, Helbig.
7: Good way.
2: Send in Verratz.
7: Yes, sir.
2: Jules Verratz was the third of the lone wolves, the three who claimed to have traveled alone to Spain. I was always suspicious of lone wolves, men without friends and with fantastic stories to tell. He was a young Belgian, and his story was the most fantastic of the three. I'd questioned him before and given him a night to sleep on it.
7: Good night, sir.
2: Come in. Did you sleep well?
8: Yes, sir.
2: All right, Orderly. Sit down, Verratz. Now, I spent the morning with two other escapers from Spain who claim to have come out on their own. I've had my fill of cock and bull stories for the day, so let's be sensible.
8: Yes, sir.
2: You came out through Lisbon.
8: I came out from Gibraltar, sir. They sent me from Gibraltar to our consul in Lisbon.
2: Well, why did you separate from your group? Why were they captured and not you?
8: I don't know, sir. In a group, you get caught. When we got to Spain, I went on my own.
2: And reached Gibraltar?
8: By swimming.
2: Why didn't you enter Gibraltar in the ordinary way?
8: There's a Spanish police post, sir. You can't get past. I didn't want to be caught in Spain.
2: So you swam to Gibraltar from La Linea?
8: Yes, sir. At night.
2: But when you arrived at Gibraltar, there was no sign that you'd swam. Your clothes, all your possessions, were perfectly dry.
8: I know, sir. But they didn't doubt my story.
2: They shipped you rather quickly to Lisbon. And now that you're here, I doubt your story.
8: Why, sir?
2: No, I don't doubt at all that you could swim from La Linea to Gibraltar. A strong swimmer could do that. But I do doubt that you could swim with your full pack and not get it wet. You insist that it was the pack you brought here?
8: Yes, sir.
2: Together with all your clothing?
8: Yes, sir.
2: I've weighed them, Berards. Your pack would have weighed 40 pounds. Now, you're a big lad and you're strong enough. But I don't believe that you could swim that distance with a 40-pound pack on your neck without getting it wet.
8: I did, sir.
2: All right. You could spend the rest of the day talking and get nowhere. But at least I can test your story. There's a swimming pool in the grounds of this school. Since I spoke to you yesterday, I've measured it. If you swim 40 times round the pool, not from end to end, but 40 times round it without touching the sides, that'll be roughly the distance that you claim to have swum. I've had your pack made up to 40 pounds. If you fail to swim the distance, or if you get that pack wet...
8: I understand, sir.
2: All right. We'll see. Captain Davis?
9: Yes, sir.
2: You've made up the pack to 40 pounds?
9: 40 pounds exactly, sir.
2: Now, one last word, Verance. If you've lied to us, if you can't make this swim, not one of my men will lift a finger to save you.
8: Yes, sir.
2: Or would you rather tell the truth now?
8: You understand, sir. I was in very great danger at the time.
2: You're in much greater danger now.
8: I will take the test.
2: Very well. Take him to the swimming pool.
9: Very good, sir. This way, Verance. Are you ready, Verratz?
8: Yes, sir.
9: Do you agree with the weight of the pack that is 40 pounds?
8: Yes, sir.
9: Do you want any string or rope to tie it with?
8: Yes. It was one piece of rope, about 5 feet.
9: Like this?
8: Yes, sir. I'll tie it myself.
9: Ready?
8: Hmm.
9: All right. 40 times round the pond in your own time. And remember... once you start swimming, you mustn't touch the bottom or the sides. In you go.

0: Cinnamon, sir.
1: Come in. Sit down, please. Ah, Timmermans, we were having a difference of opinion, weren't we, about some articles that you brought to England.
2: You called me a liar.
1: That's right. And until you convince me that I'm wrong, I still call you a liar. Have you anything to add to your story?
2: I've told you the truth.
1: Good. And you'll be able to tell it again. And you'll be able to answer questions on your journey. Where were you when you decided to make this journey alone?
2: I told you.
1: I know what you told me. Just answer my question. Where were you when you decided to make this trip to England?
2: I was in Antwerp working in the docks.
1: As a sailor?
2: As a laborer. Germans were calling up. Sailors. I pretended I was a dock laborer.
1: Were you in touch with any members of the underground at the docks?
2: Well, I wasn't in touch with them. I knew three or four.
1: Did you ask their help?
2: Yes. They obtained travel papers for me.
1: Did they suggest that you should join an escape group?
2: Yes. I said I prefer to travel on my own.
1: Did they try to persuade you against this?
2: Yes. I said I could look after myself. I had money.
1: What kind of papers did they get you?
2: Oh, work permit. A fake work permit to work in the coal mines at Lille.
1: Any trouble there?
2: No. Oh, there were Germans at the station checking permits, but I had no trouble. One of them showed me where to get the bus for Dinant.
1: Dinant?
2: That's where I was going to work. That's what the work permit said.
1: You went to Dinant?
2: Yes, to get in touch with the underground. I'd been given the name of a man.
1: His name, please.
2: Well, these names are confidential.
1: We have the names of all the resistance leaders. It's our job. His name, please.
2: Jean Lemaire.
1: Describe him.
2: Well, 5'7", 5'8", stocky, round shoulders. Oh, going bald. Big rough hands. Oh, does that satisfy you?
1: Up to this point, I believe your story. Now, keep it that way. What happened at Dinant?
2: I saw Lemaire. He took the fake work permit for the coal mines. He gave me a new permit, a seaman's permit, to travel to Marseille.
1: You then traveled south. Tell me about the French trains. Which train did you take from Lyon?
2: Well, I didn't. I'd had enough of trains with all that checking.
1: And what did you do?
2: I pinched a bicycle.
1: And cycled to the Spanish frontier?
2: Yes.
1: You're a liar.
2: Oh, 1 minute you say I'm telling the truth. And look, haven't I given you all the details?
1: You've given me details as far as Dinant. After that, no corroboration. A fairy story about a bicycle trip. Were you caught by the Gestapo?
2: I was never caught. I can look after myself.
1: Pinto. Who? I'll tell Captain Lagos to stay with him. If he wants me, he can send for me. Now, Timmermans, I'm not prepared to go through this tedious fairy story with you. I've been treating you as an intelligent person, and I hope to get some response. But the Germans knew better. They treated you as a fool.
2: What do you mean?
1: Somewhere after Dinant, you were caught by the Germans.
2: You can't...
1: Later you will tell me about it. For the moment, listen to me. They offered you your freedom, and you accepted it. They tried to teach you to be a spy, but you weren't a very good pupil. I know, because you ended up with these. Orange sticks, cotton wool, and this little packet of powder. The Germans have better methods, but you couldn't pick them up. Isn't that so? So they were reduced to giving you these. Things that even a fool could use.
2: I got the wallet from that communist.
1: A Spanish communist?
2: Yes.
1: I've examined the wallet. It was made in Belgium. You are a Belgian. All this is the German method with fools, Timmermans. They call it Gründlichkeit, thoroughness. Now, to save your time and mine, I'm going to write a name on a piece of paper. It's the name of your German spy master. I want you to be honest with me for once, Timmermans. If I'm right, tell me so. Read it. That's the name of the man who cheated you. The man who treated you as a fool. Isn't it? Well, can't you speak? Can't you tell me the truth for once? Or must we go through the whole imbecile story again and again and again? Read the name again. Why don't you admit it and have it over? It is the name of your spy master.
2: Yes.
1: The man who cheated you.
2: Yes.
1: Now tell me, Timmermans, Where were you recruited by the Germans? In France or in Spain?
0: Yes, what is it?
3: From Captain Lager, sir. You're wanted at the swimming pool. He said it's urgent, sir.
0: Guard, stay with the moment. Don't leave until I return.
3: Sir?
1: Well, Captain, what is it?
4: Verrat, sir. He has completed his 40 times round, sir. Now he's doing some extras to impress us.
1: But how's the pack?
4: I don't know, sir.
1: Verrat! Verrat! You can come out!
5: Right, sir.
4: Up you come. That's it. Now, off with the pack.
1: Oh. How is it?
4: It's dry, sir. Quite dry. Feel it.
1: Yeah. Yes, it is. Verrat.
6: Sir?
1: I apologize. I had to be convinced that it could be done.
6: I know, sir.
1: I have a job to do. Not always pleasant, but it's for all our good. I hope there's no ill feeling.
6: No, sir. I wouldn't like to do that again, sir.
1: I hope you never have to. Lagos, look after him well. I'll sign your discharge papers now. What would you like to do?
6: Join the Air Force, sir.
1: Not the Navy?
6: No, sir.
1: Off with you. Get dressed. And good luck. It was always a problem, this. Friend or foe. And the safety of our country was at stake. Of the three from Spain, the three lone wolves, Jules Verrat, the swimmer, was innocent and a friend. Hans Helwig, the Danish lawyer, was suspect but unproved and was interned for the duration of the war. And Timmermans, the merchant seaman who had brought the implements of secret writing to England. Alphonse Louis Eugène Timmermans was tried at the Central Criminal Court. He was found guilty and condemned to death. He was hanged at Wandsworth Prison on July the 7th, 1942.

0: You've been listening to Spycatcher, with Bernard Archard as Colonel Oreste Pinto. The script was written by Robert Barr, and the program produced for the BBC.
1: Hold it, how much is that vase?
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8: And now, first.

pursuit. A criminal strikes and fades quickly back into the shadows of his own dark world. And then the man from Scotland Yard, the famous Inspector Peter Black, and the dangerous, relentless pursuit. When man hunts man. Now, with Ben Wright starred as the famous Inspector Peter Black of Scotland Yard, we bring you tonight's story, Pursuit of the Thames Pirates.

0: Oh, what's the use? Chap's got a date. A ready business like this comes up. Not fair. I'm going to resign.
1: Yes, sir?
0: No, Moffitt.
1: Yes, sir.
0: We're going on the river tonight. Chairman's division.
1: Oh, sir? But, Mrs.
0: I can't help it. Inspector Trevelyan's just called. I had a date, too. I'll meet you outside.

0: Hello. This is Peter.
1: Oh, Peter, darling. I'll be ready in a half an hour.
0: Anne,
1: yes, I love you madly, but if I keep talking, I'll never get my face on.
0: Anne, I'm afraid something's happened that...
1: What?
0: I have to work.
1: No. Oh, no.
0: Yes, I'm afraid so.
1: You mean we're not going out?
0: I'm terribly sorry.
1: Oh, Peter.
0: Look here, I must run, but may I call you later?
1: Well, I don't know. I might be home and I might not. I'm very angry with you, Peter. This is the third time.
0: Well, I'm so sorry, really.
1: Well, you might have called earlier.
2: Registered?
0: Oh, Mother, yes.
1: Well?
0: May I call you later?
1: Oh, I suppose so.
0: Yes. Well, thanks very much. Goodbye. All right. Come on, Mother.

0: your eye on the port quarter.
1: Over there, near the dock?
0: Yes.
1: See? Yeah. Doesn't seem to be moving.
0: Well, she is, though. No lights makes it hard to tell. Probably cut their motor. Peters.
2: Aye, sir.
0: Port quarter. When I give the word, switch on the search. I want to have a look at that boat.
2: Aye, aye, sir.
1: It's funny we didn't see them slip past, Trevelyan.
0: Might have moved around the barge anchored over there. Not much visibility tonight, anyway.
1: Well, I think we ought to move in closer.
0: Oh, not yet, old boy. If they're the ones, they'd slip out. Whatever they've got is too fast for us. All right, Peter, switch on. Start your engine, McIntosh.
3: Hot engine, sir.
1: Now, you served on one of those, didn't you, Trevelyan?
0: Oh, something like it. It could be a Thornycroft MTB. A little small, though. Ahoy! Motorboat! We're coming aboard. Heave to. Half speed ahead, McIntosh.
3: Half speed, sir.
1: Hello, she's swinging about.
4: She's not going to stop. How to stop it, McIntosh? She's trying to ram.
1: Look out. Get down, Trevelyan.

0: entire Metropolitan Police Force had been on the alert for a gang of waterfront thieves. They had been in operation for over a year, but during the past 3 weeks had enlarged operations to such an extent that every available man had been sent to the docks vicinity. 10 division launches had intensified their patrols, and still we had not been able to put a stop to the piracy. We knew that they were using a high-powered motorboat, and further, they chose foggy or moonless nights for their attack. However, that night, we found them. With a vengeance. I was flat on my face trying to bury myself in the deck of a bouncing police launch while a machine gun bullet whipped over me.
1: You all right, Black?
0: Oh, happy as a lark. I couldn't think of a nicer way to spend an evening. What about you, Moffitt?
2: Wish I had a pump, officer.
0: Yes, I know what you mean.
1: Peter, get on the wireless. To Wapping. Tell him we've made contact with a craft. MTP. That'll be close enough. Heading upriver. Ask him to intercept. Close the Teddington lock.
3: Aye, aye, sir.
1: McIntosh, third engine, full throttle.
4: Aye, sir.

0: I hate to ask this, but aren't we begging for trouble? I mean, this speed and fog.
1: Well, they're doing it. We've got to catch them. All right, I'll take the wheel, McIntosh.
2: Very good, sir.
0: Can't see a blessed thing. Where are we?
1: Half a tick.
3: Greenwich Reach. Isle of Dogs over there.
0: Oh, yes.